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0: now back to the Hallmark Charlotte Greenwood show. Accompanied by Jim MacArthur, his secretary and friend, Aunt Charlotte is on her way to Hollywood to make a picture. On strain, she has become involved in a feud between an unmanageable boy and an irritable newspaper man who thinks Charlotte is the boy's mother. It's 11 o'clock at night. Jim is saying...
1: I know you're cutting your script, but I must tell you, Saul, I don't like the way you've got yourself mixed up with that frightening walking style. Still, I must admit you've got away with little boys.
2: But when they grow up, they grow out of it.
1: Well, one thing is certain, Mr. Reeves never grew into it, and I'm going to make it clear to him that Watson isn't your son.
2: Oh, you'll find out soon enough.
1: It can't be too soon. You've got to be careful, Charles. He's head of a syndicate, and you're a great newspaper copy. Your personality is so colorful.
2: But my figure is so monotonous.
1: You don't seem to be concerned about anything.
2: I'm concerned about not hearing from my children. They promised there'd be a wire at Kansas City.
1: Oh, it may have missed the train there. You'll probably get it at Albuquerque.
2: I hope so. Maybe that's it now.
1: Oh, yeah. Oh, it's the conductor.
0: I'm sorry to disturb you. It's Miss Greenwood I want.
2: Beautiful words.
0: Miss Greenwood, have you ever answered to the name of Greenie?
2: Oh, is Harold Watson in a predicament again?
0: He's not in a predicament. He's causing one.
1: Oh, naturally.
0: There. You hear that?
2: Yes, I do.
0: That's him and his cornet. He's in his roulette at the end of this car. None of the passengers have been able to take. I don't know what to do about it.
2: Well, it's very simple. Take the cornet away from him.
0: He's locked himself in this room. I've tried to reason with him, but it's just no use.
2: Won't he answer you?
0: He has two answers. One is go jump in the lake, and the other is go get Greenie.
1: And Greenie is a homeless. Oh, like you're Greenie.
0: Would you come with us, Miss Greenie?
2: Yeah, of course I will, conductor.
1: Oh, well, sorry. I'll be right back. Back and Greenie, I'll be right behind you. Come on, let's go. I do hope Mr. Reeves doesn't care about this.
0: Well, he is. His drawing room isn't in this car.
2: Oh, well, that's a comfort.
1: Look at all these people out there in their way. This is terrible.
0: It's an outrage.
1: Oh, and Mr. Reeves.
0: There's an obvious difference between him and Harry James.
1: Yes. There's a more obvious difference between me and Betty Grable.
3: Oh, Mr. Reeves, I'm so glad you called.
0: Why shouldn't you, John? It's up late.
1: Oh, Mr. Reeves, you're not going to come to this town.
0: I understand one thing. I've been greatly inconvenienced by that delinquent.
1: But I understood your drawing room was not in this town.
0: Exactly, Mr. Reeves. My drawing room is not in this town, but my dainty, my heartache. It happens to be right in that room next. With that repulsive cornet virtuoso.
1: What's a hawk for?
2: He'll put on his cornet in order to give it that drive, sir.
0: If I were that boy's father, I know what I'd tell him.
1: Well, you know what he'd answer you.
3: Oh, yeah.
0: And this is what I mean. Open that door, give me my hat. Young man, when I get my hands on you, I'll show you what I'll do.
2: Mr. Reeves, please, I may be able to handle him.
0: No doubt you can. After all, you're bigger than I am.
2: Watson!
1: Watson! Hey, is that you, Greenie? Is it?
2: Well, open the door and see for yourself.
1: Oh, well.
0: I can do a lot of things. As for you, Miss Greenwood, I want you to keep that loathsome brat out of my way.
1: Now, Mr. Reeves, this child is a stranger to Miss Greenwood.
0: As far as I'm concerned, he's a stranger to the human race.
1: Quiet, strong voice, or wreck the cornet around your ears.
2: Watson, don't throw that cornet.
1: Well, hopefully I won't, but I don't like the way he talks to you.
0: Miss Greenwood, for a child who's supposed to be a stranger, his devotion is quite unusual.
2: Even more unusual for a child who's supposed to be a brat.
1: Mr. Reeves, you must listen to us.
0: My dear woman, I must not.
1: Oh, you're entirely to blame for this, Charlotte.
2: Oh,
1: you know the right to jeopardize your career for a bothersome little boy who doesn't mean a thing.
2: You know, he means a great deal, and every individual does. And if he asks me for my hand, I'm going to give him my hand. Now, let's call it a day.
1: A day? It's been a century.
2: Oh, it seems long. And thanks for protecting me. It was a little on the violent side, but I appreciate it. Watson, have you got a handkerchief?
1: Yeah.
2: Well, then use it.
1: Maybe I'm catching a cold.
2: You're crying, and there's no maybe about it.
1: That man is awful mad at you. And so of course he's mad at you, too.
2: Miss Parker is too nice to be really angry.
1: Well, not at me. He says it was my fault. But I didn't mean it. Honest, I
3: I didn't.
2: Of course you didn't. But you did know that blowing that cornet would raise a row. Now, why did you do it?
3: And so what?
2: Yes.
3: I always make a lot of noise when I'm alone.
2: Oh, you do?
3: Hey, Green, are you ever afraid when you're all alone with nothing but your shadow following you?
2: Well, that's all that ever does follow me. Son, when you play these games, who do you most pretend to be?
3: Oh, I like the Long Ranger.
2: Oh, well, do you think he's afraid to be alone?
3: God, goodness, anybody know better than that, God.
2: Yes, well, then why should you be?
3: What?
2: Why, the Lone Ranger never did anything braver than you did tonight.
3: Because I played my cornet?
2: No, because you protected a lady. She was a bit rough, but your desire was right.
3: You mean I'm as good as a Lone Ranger?
2: Why, if you had a horse, you might even be better.
3: You mean then that I shouldn't be afraid? Even in a room all by yourself?
2: Watson, you don't have to be locked in a room to be alone. I've been in large cities and crowded rooms and theaters filled to capacity, and yet I felt alone.
3: Weren't you scared?
2: No, Hal. People can't really be alone. It's just because they've forgotten the whole world belongs to them. Look out that window. See the moon and those white clouds rolling along in the wind and the stars shining in the sky?
3: Yeah, sure, of course.
2: Yeah. They belong to whoever looks at them. They belong to you.
3: Gosh, I never thought of it like that.
2: That's it, Hal. Being alone isn't something to be afraid of. It gives you a chance to think.
3: But suppose I did something bad. Like tonight.
2: Yeah, think about the good things you did. Like defending me. The more good you think, the more good you'll do. And you'll find yourself a very pleasant fellow to be with.
3: Will you like me better then?
2: I will. And everybody will like you better.
3: Yes, Jimmy.
2: Okay, Watson.

0: Well, Watson, I'll finish your breakfast. You're getting into Albuquerque. You want to see the Indians?
1: Real live Indians?
0: Mm-hmm.
1: The time will go.
0: Watson, if that conductor hears you, he'll put you in the caboose, my little papoose.
2: Good morning, Mr. Greenwood. And you too, young man.
3: Good morning.
0: Good morning, Mr. Reed.
2: And mind if I join you for breakfast?
0: Not at all.
2: Mr. Greenwood, last night I found the telegram there.
0: You don't seem very happy about it.
2: I'm not. Mm-hmm. And if this boy's name is Harold Watson Jr., I shall be unhappier.
1: Sure, that's my name. So what?
2: And if his uncle's name is Horace Watson, I shall be completely miserable.
1: Sure, he's my uncle.
2: Couldn't be worse.
1: What's that, my dear?
2: Mr. Greenwood, Horace Watson happens to be a very important writer, and I'm on my way to Hollywood to persuade him to write for my syndicate.
0: I certainly wish you luck, Mr. Reed.
2: I'll certainly need it, Mr. Greenwood. Young man, did you send this wire? Dear Uncle Horace, am having a swell time, met a nice lady and a crabby old man.
0: Watson, Mr. Reed isn't an old man.
1: I forgot the phone. Come on, give me. Good morning, Mom.
0: Oh, good morning, Dima.
4: Good morning.
2: Mr. Greenwood, I appeal to you not to let that boy send that telegram.
0: Well, that isn't nearly as important as having Watson saying she's in person of you.
2: That's a worthy thought, but I'm not in a good mood.
0: Well, you don't have to be. Dima, I promised to show the Indian to Watson.
5: It'd make more sense if you showed Watson to the Indian.
0: Indians are very interesting, and I have a feeling that Mr. Reeves knows quite a bit about them.
2: I do? Oh, well, I mean, I certainly do. Why, the Pueblos are a very interesting people. Come along, son.
1: Hey, Greedy, aren't you coming?
0: No, Watson, if the Indians got a look at me, they'd think I'm their long-lost totem pole. And besides, I want to stay here. Maybe I'll get my telegram.
1: Oh, a telegram?
0: Uh-huh.
1: Oh, Greedy, this is for you. If it came yesterday and I told a conductor I'd give it to you.
0: Oh, but you didn't?
1: No. I'm awful sorry.
5: Oh, that telegram to me. That must be the one from the studio I've been waiting for.
0: I've been waiting for one from Barbara.
5: Oh, I thought it was important.
0: Oh, it is important. It's wonderful. Listen to what she says. Dear Aunt Charlotte, hope you are having a wonderful trip. Everything here is fine. We miss you. Robert has a big surprise for you. And I really shouldn't tell you, but Jack and I are so proud of him.
5: What are you laughing at?
0: What's the surprise? Robert is learning to play the cornet.

0: back in a moment. Meanwhile, I want to remind you again, the next time you buy a card for any occasion, look on the back for the identifying word, a Hallmark card. H-A-L-L-M-A-R-K. 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Yes, a Hallmark card will best express your perfect taste, your thoughtfulness. And now, Charlotte Greenwood.
1: Friend, there's a clock upon a steeple in a certain town I know that was made and started ticking, a century ago. And through storm and gale and thunder, under sunny skies and gray, to each person who looks upward, it has told the town of day. For although its face is faded and its hands show weather scars, it has kept its old heart faithful to the movement of God's stars. And it seems to me it's saying, do the work for which you're made. Though the lightning strikes about you, let your heart be unafraid. Make your hands be ever faithful to the task that must be done. Let your face be just as friendly under dark skies as in sun. Every hour and every minute, to God's scheme of things be true, and you'll find that those around you will be looking upward too. Sunday at the very same time, Mrs. Charlotte Greenwood.

0: so long.
1: This is Wendell Niles speaking. The Hallmark Television News Show came to you from Hollywood. The Hallmark Television News Show is written by Sylvia Thalberg and Hyla Jackson. Jackson's forehead appears to be courtesy of Metro Golden Mare. One of the stars of our vines has tender grace.
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7: Lone Liniment presents Gangbusters. 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
8: Tonight, the case of a ghostly prisoner roaming the countryside unrecognized. A mountaineer farmer with a mysterious complex about burglary. A murder in a trailer camp. That's tonight's Gangbusters.
7: Now picture our setting as a special office turned over to gangbusters by Commissioner Lewis J. Valentine of the New York City Police for a proxy interview between Colonel H. Norman Schwarzkopf, United States Army, and Edgar Sims, Chief of Police, Alexandria, Virginia. Colonel Schwarzkopf.
9: Chief Sims, in these times of hidden enemies within our nation, tonight's case is very timely.
10: It is, Colonel Schwarzkopf, and tonight's case is a very exciting one. You make it sound very unusual, Colonel.
9: It is, Frank. About an unusually vicious criminal.
10: Well, Colonel, I don't want to seem to step over into your department, but I know a criminal who, in his way, is just as undesirable. I'm talking about muscular distress, and anyone who has felt that insidious sudden ache or pain knows just what I mean. Still, I'm happy to report this particular felon has met his match. For the past 50 years, Sloan's Liniment has been busy driving the soreness and stiffness out of aching, painful muscles, bringing quick and comforting relief to millions all over the world. Sloan's is the Pat-On liniment that works like a heat treatment. All you do is pat on Sloan's. That's all. Just pat it on the sore place. And then, like a heat treatment, that gentle warmth seems to get right at that knot of trouble in your stiff neck or sore back. If you haven't a bottle of Sloan's on your medicine shelf right now, be sure to ask your druggist for Sloan's liniment when you're doing your shopping tomorrow. All right, Colonel Schwarzkopf.
9: Well, Chief Sims, at what point do you intend to start tonight's case?
10: August 21st, 1938, at 7:15 that morning, in an outlying section of McCreary County in the Kentucky Hills, Mrs. Godfrey was struggling with a dog in a farmyard.
11: Now, hold still. Open your mouth, Tiger, like a good dog. Lie still there now. Here, Tiger. Open your mouth.
12: Howdy, Mrs. Godfrey.
11: Oh.
12: What's the trouble?
11: Plenty's the trouble, Mr. Buchanan. Help me with my dog here, will you?
12: What's the matter?
11: He's been poisoned. Hold his jaws open while I pour this vinegar down his throat. Now, look out, he don't bite me.
12: Yeah, I got him. But just vinegar won't help him. I don't reckon.
11: Why, vinegar's always good for poison, so I've heard.
12: Yeah,
11: quiet. Hold him, Mr. Buchanan. Oh. Now, knocked the vinegar bottle right out of my hand.
12: Look out. I gotta let him go. He's trying to bite me.
0: I never thought you had it in you to shoot even a dog, Mr. Buchanan.
12: I'm sorry, Mrs. Godfrey, but he was in such pain he'd have bitten both of us.
0: Mm. Poor tiger. I guess we should have shot him ourselves when we first found him like this.
12: How long ago was that?
0: Half an hour ago, just before Mr. Godfrey left.
12: Where'd Mr. Godfrey go?
0: Sheriff. Somebody poisoned Tiger and then robbed the house while we was asleep.
12: Hmm. That's right funny.
0: What?
12: I got my trailer parked over at the tourist camp in Pulaski County.
0: Well, what about it?
12: Well, just before I left the trailer camp, I heard three farmhouses over there were robbed last night. And in every case, the dogs were poisoned.
0: Mm. Well, we'll see what the sheriff has to say. Oh, I suppose, Mr. Buchanan, you've brought the wicker seat and willow basket I ordered last spring.
12: Yeah. I've got those things already woven for you, Mrs. Godfrey. They're right in the car, and I'll get them for you.
13: Attention, all Southeast Kentucky sheriffs and police. Eight houses burglarized last night while occupants were asleep. Watchdogs poisoned before each robbery.
12: So there you are, Mrs. Godfrey. Milking the cows yourself tonight.

0: So there you are, Mrs. Godfrey. Milking the cows yourself tonight, huh?
1: Why, Mr. Buchanan, you're quite a stranger. You didn't stop by on your way north this spring.
0: No, I didn't, Mrs. Godfrey. This year I got some wonderful new baskets to sell.
1: Oh?
0: I wove every one of them myself. Mr. Godfrey home?
1: No, seems like Mr. Godfrey's never home when you call, Mr. Buchanan.
0: Matter? Seem worried.
1: Well, Mr. Godfrey does go away from home a heap more than he used to. He ain't been the same since that time we got robbed last year.
0: How do you mean, ma'am?
1: Well, he swears he's going to catch the burglar who robbed us and kill him. He's left standing word with the sheriff to call him up any hour, night or day, when there's another burglary hereabout.
0: You mean there's been more robberies since last year?
1: Oh, mercy me. One last night over in Wilton and another one night before last in Four Acre. Mr. Godfrey says there'll be another one tonight, too.
0: Another tonight?
1: Hmm.
0: How does your husband get all this advanced information?
1: Seems like he just feels it in his bones. Like last night. Why, Mr. Godfrey was off for the sheriff's on a hunch almost 3/4 of an hour before the sheriff called him up about the Wilton robbery.
0: Hmm. These robberies have been going on regular in these parts, Mrs. Godfrey.
1: Yeah, they sure have. The come and go by spasm. Well, if you'll come up to the house, I'll look over your basket.
0: Here, let me carry those milk pails.
1: Oh, thank you.
0: Don't you get a little frightened, Mrs. Godfrey, staying alone so many nights while Mr. Godfrey's away?
1: No, Mr. Godfrey's going to fix up the farm with burglar alarms. We won't depend on a watchdog anymore.
0: Oh.
2: Attention. Third burglary in southeast Kentucky on third night in succession. Godfrey Farmhouse, pillaged second time in 2 years. Watchdog poison.
3: Warning, new outbreak of robberies in Greene County, Tennessee. Same localities burglarized as were looted mysteriously last year at same time.
4: Colonel Schwarzkopf, the Cumberland Mountain region was up in arms by this time, but the wave of burglary subsided as quickly as it had arisen, just as it did the year before. Then another year passed.
5: And another epidemic of robberies broke out, Chief Sims?
4: Yes, but not in the same territory, Colonel Schwarzkopf. From July to November 1940, dwellings were burglarized through northern Virginia. In the office of Fairfax County, Virginia, Detective Henry McGarity and Detective Lieutenant A.R. Stanley of the Alexandria City Police questioned one of the recent robbery victims.
6: Mr. Wilkins, just before your house was burglarized, there were a couple of strangers seen around your place.
5: Yes, Detective Stanley. The day before my house was robbed, a fellow came around. He tried to sell me some baskets and seat covers he'd woven.
7: Came around to sell you woven baskets and seat covers, eh?
5: Yes, Detective McGarity. And the next day, he came back again.
7: Returned the day after the robbery, eh?
5: Yes, sir. He said he thought that I'd told him I might think over buying some of his goods.
6: Did you ever see this man before, Mr. Wilkins?
5: No, but he sold one of my neighbors a willow bark basket. And he mentioned having a trailer over at the tourist camp by Alexandria.
7: What about the other man who came to see you, Mr. Wilkins?
5: Well, he acted kind of like a nut. He said his name was Godfrey, and he came from down in Kentucky. Said his own house had been robbed twice and two of his watchdogs killed. And it got him so mad that he's been chasing around the country ever since, trying to catch the burglar who did it. He's supposed to be the best shot in Kentucky, too.
4: Didn't you tell me this Godfrey showed up at your house a few hours after the robbery?
5: Yes, sir.
4: Must have driven like the wind to get here from the Cumberland Mountains. It's over a 600-mile trip. The report on the robbery didn't go out on a teletype until nearly dawn, did it, Lieutenant Stanley?
6: 5:25, to be exact.
4: A basket wheeler at a trailer camp in Alexandria and a mountain farmer from Kentucky, both showing up the day after Wilkins' house was burglarized.
7: Something very strange here.
5: Chief Sims, I know this case is approaching its climax.
4: And the most stirring and spectacular one, too, Colonel Schwarzkopf.
5: Yes, but before you tell us about it, Frank Gallup would like to make a few predictions.
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0: 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Well, Colonel Schwarzkopf, I've finished with my predictions. What did Lieutenant Stanley find in that trailer camp?
1: I was just going to ask that question of Chief Sims myself, Frank. Chief Sims, did Lieutenant Stanley and Detective McGarity go to the trailer camp at Alexandria, Virginia?
2: Yes, Colonel Schwarzkopf. But the basket weaver, Buchanan, whom they were looking for, had left. The other campers told the investigators Buchanan had set off with his trailer for the Cumberland Gap. The Virginia police thereupon got in touch with Middlesbrough's Captain of Police, Barton.
3: Wallace, Deputy Kane.
4: Yes, Captain Barton.
5: You want me, Captain Barton?
3: Yes, here's a flash from the Virginia police. They want us to pick up Clyde Buchanan for questioning. His trailer's parked at the trailer camp just outside of Middlesbrough here.
4: Well, I've known Clyde Buchanan all my life, Captain Barton. Why do you suppose the Virginia police want Buchanan for questioning?
3: Yeah, well, I'm puzzled. Clyde Buchanan's a fine man. But we'd better go out to the trailer camp and see him. Yeah, that's Buchanan's trailer right at the end of this lane.
6: Look, Captain Barton.
3: Hmm?
6: Buchanan's coming out to meet us.
7: Hello, Sheriff Wallace. Captain Barton.
3: Lieutenant.
7: What brings you gents out here?
4: Well, Clyde, to tell you the truth, we've come to see you.
7: Me? What for?
3: Well, the Virginia police seem to think you've had something to do with some robberies.
7: They don't mean you're arresting me. Well, that's the most... There's some kind of a mistake here. All right, I'll go with you and straighten it out. Just wait till I get a hat and coat.
4: Just a minute, Clyde. Got a gun on you?
7: I always carry a gun. You know that. Driving nights and stopping in lonely places sometimes like I do.
3: Well, you'd better give us the gun, Buchanan.
7: Sure. I'll give you the gun, all right.
5: Stop! He shot the sheriff.
8: Stop! Halt, Buchanan!
9: You stop, Captain. Where you are? I'm shooting you too, Deputy.
5: Not if I get you first.
9: You're crazy trying to shoot it out with me, Deputy. I shot the gun right out of your hand. Now I'm finishing the job.
5: Oh, no. Your gun's empty.
9: The sheriff, Fate.
5: Hold him! Get Buchanan! There he goes! Into those cowboys! Hold him! Hold him! You've got Sheriff Wallace, you're out! Hang on! Come back here! Who's in charge here?
6: I am. I'm County Attorney Fred Miller.
10: And I'm Detective McGarity from Fairfax County, Virginia. We're the ones who sent you the call if you wanted Buchanan for questioning.
6: I know. Now we want him for murder.
10: Yes, so I've heard.
6: If it's burglary evidence you're looking for, you'll find plenty in Buchanan's trailer over there. Chloroform, several different kinds of poison, and more money than a man could honestly make weaving baskets.
10: What about this fellow Godfrey? His actions struck us as suspicious, too.
6: Godfrey?
10: Yeah.
6: Oh, you mean Farmer Godfrey?
10: That's right.
6: Well, he's innocent, but I don't know how long he's going to be.
10: Now, what do you mean by that?
6: They tell me Godfrey set off without authority as a one-man posse to track Buchanan down by himself. Now, if Godfrey does catch him, he'll kill him. He's cracked on the subject.
10: When are you starting after Buchanan?
6: Right away. We're giving the bloodhounds a scent now. Come on along, if you like.
10: Oh, thanks.
6: Here you are, boy. Take a good smell of this.
10: Now, what's that?
6: That's part of one of Buchanan's shirts. You take another sniff, boy. That's it.
10: Say, this dog don't look big enough to travel with a pack.
6: He's still a puppy. Never been out before, but this case will get him training.
10: He's cunning, little thing.
6: Here you are, puppy. Come on now, sniff again. That's a good little puppy. All ready, men? All right, let the hounds off the leash.

0: That's funny, Miller. The hounds led us right up this mountain trail. Now they're running around in circles again.
1: They've lost the scent, McGarity. Buchanan knows his mountains have his dogs. He's crossed his high and dry railroad bed so the wind would carry off his scent.
0: Well, I be... Say, where's the little fella?
1: Little fella?
0: Yeah, the puppy.
1: Well, George, you're right. Where is he?
2: Hip up. Here, Tiny. Come on, Tiny. Go get him, boys. Go find your little pal. Here, Tiny. Come on, pup.
0: Look, there goes one of the hounds down that ravine.
2: After him, boys. Go get him.
0: They picked up Buchanan's trail again, I guess.
1: They picked up something fresh, but they don't act as though they were on Buchanan's trail. Come on.
0: Right.
2: Hey, men, follow us.
0: Well, here's the bottom of the valley. Now, where are the hounds?
1: Listen. See, they found something over there in that thicket.
3: Help! Help!
0: What's that?
3: Oh,
1: come on. There's somebody in there.
3: Help!
2: Hello? Posse! Surround that thicket!
1: Let's go, McGarity.
0: Right. Help!
4: Get your dogs away! Throwing your dogs off, mister!
1: All right, down, down, boys. Down, down. Quiet.
2: All right, youngster, climb down out of that tree.
0: Oh. Hey, this young fellow's hurt. He's got a big gash on his head.
4: No, I'm all right now.
1: What happened, young fellow?
4: I don't know. I was hunting squirrels, and all of a sudden something hit me on the head. When I came to, my rifle and squirrels were gone. There was a little dog sniffing a piece of raw meat, and then the whole pack came
0: along. A little dog? Where?
4: Well, right over there where the big hounds are.
1: All right, go away, boys, go away. Get away from that meat.
0: Dead. The poor little pup.
1: Yes. Buchanan must have had a vial of poison on him and poisonous piece of squirrel meat to throw the hounds off again.
0: That dirty yellow skunk.
1: He was a good hound. He's been killed on his first hunt. But he set us back on that killer's trail. Buchanan can't be very far away.
4: Say, if you fellas are a posse, I'd like to go along with you. I'd like my rifle back.
1: Great Scott, I'd forgotten that. Buchanan has this boy's rifle now.
0: Son, you better stay behind. We'll bring your rifle back for you.
1: And Buchanan, dead or alive. Come on, hound, sniff. Take another smell of this shirt. Good smell. That's it. Now, don't lose the scent again. All right, that's enough. Now, go find him. Go find the rifle who killed your little pal. Well, that's where Buchanan went, all right, McGarity. Dog's lost the trail again at the foot of this cliff. That means that Buchanan must have climbed up the cliff.
0: But he never could reach the top, Miller.
1: No, he's most likely in that cave halfway up or a crevice above it. We'll just wait till the rest of the posse have taken their position.
5: Come down out of there, Buchanan. You know I'll go up and get you.
0: Who's that?
1: That wasn't one of our posse. It's Farmer Godfrey back of that rock.
0: Godfrey?
1: Yes. You got to stop him from committing murder. Hey, Godfrey, keep out of this.
5: I'll keep out of nothing. I'm going to get that killer Buchanan.
1: I'll have to go over there and stop him.
0: Yeah, but you'll expose yourself to Buchanan if you do.
1: Buchanan's held his fire so far, that's a chance I'll have to take. You stay here and keep that cave covered.
0: Right.
6: You're a fool, Attorney Miller. Buchanan might have picked you off crawling over here like that.
1: You look here, Godfrey. Buchanan's saving his fire till it means something. It's more than you've been doing.
6: I'll shoot it out Buchanan any day. I'll stand in the open and let him stay in that cave and still knock the finger off his trigger when I see his gun flash. He's robbed my home twice and he's a killer.
1: You'll have to have mighty good eyesight, Godfrey, to see a gun flash up in that dark cave.
6: I ain't fixing to stay here. I'm going up after Buchanan right now.
1: You move 1 foot beyond this rock and I'll shoot you.
6: Why, that snake in the grass, Buchanan, robbed my house twice, poisoned two of my dogs. You shoot me if I go after him. What kind of law is that?
1: It's law and order, Godfrey. You can't take the law into your own hands. That's my duty.
6: Well, what are you planning to do?
1: I'm going to make a dash for that boulder up ahead. I'm going up after Buchanan myself.
6: Well, all right. I'll hold my fire. But if Buchanan gets you, I won't hold off any longer.
1: All right, that's a promise, Godfrey. Wish me luck. Garrity. What are you doing here? I thought I told you to stay back.
0: I made a dash for this rock just the same as you did, Miller.
1: We'll be mighty lucky if he doesn't get one of us. Buchanan, we know you're up in that cave. You'd better surrender, Buchanan.
0: Buchanan isn't biting.
7: I'll try once more.
1: Come down, Buchanan, or we're coming up for you.
0: That got a response all right. That bullet came within a split inch of my ear.
7: That was a warning that Buchanan doesn't intend to be taken alive.
0: Look, there he goes, peeping out of the cave.
7: He's making for the crevice above where he'll have a better cover. Well, it's now or never.
0: You got him, Miller.
7: Yes,
0: you got him.
7: Yes, he's falling and he'll land right here at our feet.
0: Well, there he is. Don't look much like a killer now. That's the end of Buchanan.
7: And the end of the mystery of poisoned dogs and burglaries in Kentucky.
8: Colonel Schwarzkopf, the final revelation that widely respected Clyde Buchanan had been the secret scourge of three states was a shock to the countryside.
9: I can understand that, Chief Sim. He was a man who really led a double life.
10: Colonel Schwarzkopf, this may surprise you, but Sloan's Liniment leads a double life, too. 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Number one,
11: Basil Hugh Banghart, alias the Owl, 42, 5 feet 8 inches, 156 pounds, graying chestnut hair, blue-gray eyes, distinguishing marks, hair comes to arrow point, bald left and right front. Hair comes to arrow point, bald left and right front. May wear toupee to cover this. Wrinkles across forehead. Wrinkles across forehead. Raised scar upper right chin. Raised scar upper right chin. Mole left cheek. Mole on left cheek. Eyes have owl-like appearance. Eyes have owl-like appearance. May wear glasses to cover owl-like eyes. May wear hat or toupee to cover bald spot front of head. May wear glasses to cover owl-like eyes.
10: Urgently wanted criminals number two.
12: Roger Tui, 44, 5 feet 5 and 3 quarter inches, 139 pounds, graying chestnut hair, blue eyes, distinguishing marks, hawk-like nose turned to left, hawk-like nose turned to left, mole below right side of nose, mole below right side of nose, prominent lump, left side of neck. Prominent lump, left side of neck. Lower lip turns under. Lower lip turns under. Amputated right thumb tip. Right thumb tip amputated. May wear gloves to cover this defect.
10: Urgently wanted criminal number three.
13: Matthew Nelson, 40. 5 feet, 10 3/4 inches, 149 pounds, chestnut hair, scar right forehead, deep-set grayish blue eyes, protruding chin, Repeating, scar right forehead, deep-set, grayish blue eyes, protruding chin.
10: Urgently wanted criminal number 4.
13: James O'Connor, 36, 5 feet 5 and 3 quarters inches, 157 pounds, dark wavy hair, yellow-gray eyes, gunshot wound just above left elbow, left arm stiffened. Repeating, left arm stiffened from effect of gunshot wound above elbow.
10: Urgently wanted criminal number 5.
12: William Stewart, 45, 6 feet, 1 half inch, 179 pounds, dark graying hair, long straight nose, greenish gray eyes, round receding chin, has upper plate of false teeth, lower bridge of false teeth, mole, upper left part of head, scar, tip left index finger. Repeating, upper plate of false teeth, lower bridge of false teeth, mole, upper left part of head, scar, tip left index finger.
10: Urgently wanted criminal number 6.
14: Sinclair McInerney, 31, 5 feet 9 and 1 half inches, 159 pounds, wavy brown hair, short nose, yellow slate brows, scar base of left thumb, scar base of left thumb.
15: The subject wanted for recent escape, Statesville Penitentiary, Joliet, Illinois. Governor, State of Illinois, has offered reward $1,000 for information leading to apprehension or delivery each these men to Statesville Penitentiary. Warning, these men reported armed and extremely dangerous. These men armed and extremely dangerous.
10: If you have any information concerning these clues, notify your local police, the Federal Bureau of Investigation, or gangbusters at once. And now, here's what Philip H. Lord has planned for next week.
15: Gangbusters friends, next week for Sloan's Liniment, the startling case of the Wolverine, the slinking terror of the Northland who stole out of the giant forest to strike with snarling savagery, midnight vigil in a deserted railroad station, and the eerie voice that came over the telephone, the paper napkin that led to the lonely, snowbound cabin. Then the race between the thundering express train and the police on a handcar in a desperate attempt to capture the Wolverine.
10: That's next week's Sloan's Liniment presentation of Gangbusters.
16: Gangbusters is a Philip H. Lord production, which has originated in New York.
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0: Our story is a fast-paced comedy which tells of what happens to people who write chain letters. To play the rather harum-scarum young chap who causes all the trouble, we have one of Hollywood's more popular leading men. Some time ago, a 20th Century Fox executive said, Cesar Romero ought to be on top for a long time. He's a good actor, he's good-looking, he's not swell-headed, he takes his work seriously, he's on the level, and he has a sense of humor. I don't think that I can add anything to this very terse description, so here he is to say hello before we present our play, Mr. Cesar Romero. Welcome, Cesar.
1: Thank you very much, Les. That's a mighty fine introduction, and I'm going to be very busy for the next half hour trying to justify it. I think the least said now, the sooner mended.
0: Well, that's good philosophy anyway, Cesar. We'll let your acting speak for itself.
1: Well, that's fine with me.
0: Cesar Romero will be back after the final curtain for a little talk about his more recent activities.

0: The curtain is up, and here is the play. Adam Gardner, author of a book entitled Gullible America, is sitting in on an important conference with his publishers as our story opens.
1: I don't care what the promotion department's budget is, Smith. We've got to put some money into advertising this turkey.
2: Don't forget, the guy who hatched that turkey is in on this conference, Mr. Crawford.
1: No offense, Ben Gardner, only sometimes I wonder how this company stays in business.
3: It says right here in this directive, Mr. Crawford, promotion costs are to be curtailed due to the present slump in sales. That's what it says, Mr. Crawford.
1: And I repeat, how are we going to sell this book if we don't promote it?
2: Mr. Crawford...
1: This is serious business, Gardner. Don't bother me.
2: But, Mr. Crawford, I think...
1: Smith, you've got to think of something.
2: Well, I know how we can promote the book for free.
1: You're being paid as an idea man, Smith. Promote the book for free?
2: Yeah.
1: How?
2: Well, make a sucker out of someone. Gullible America, you know.
1: You're not writing a book now. This has to be practical.
2: Well, it is practical. You've got two newspapers in town, haven't you?
3: But you heard what the directive said. Advertising costs must be curtailed.
2: Who's going in for large-scale advertising? That's not real promotion anyhow. Let's play one paper against the other and let them use my book as the football.
1: Talk sense, Gardner. What do you mean?
2: Look, I run an ad in the Messenger, a small classified ad that's legal enough to get by the law, but also sugar-coated enough to catch the suckers.
3: I don't follow you.
2: You will in a minute. Now, when the suckers bite on my ad in the Messenger, somehow, the story leaks out to the Journal. They jump at the chance to make a fool of the Messenger, we get a spread, everyone gets a laugh, the book gets publicity, and our costs are practically nothing.
1: Great. But what's this magic ad that's going to turn the trick?
2: That is my department. After all, I haven't spent all these years studying the sucker traits of the public for nothing. Listen to this.
4: Daily Messenger.
2: Ad taker, please.
4: Ad taker?
2: Will you take a classified ad for me?
4: Certainly. What is the ad?
2: Now, this is it. Only 5 days left to send in your dollar to Adam Gardner, 9 Crescent Drive.
4: Only 5 days left to send in your dollar to Adam Gardner, 9 Crescent Drive. Yes. Go on.
2: Well, that's it.
4: You didn't finish it. Send in your dollar for what?
2: Just send in your dollar, that's all.
4: Well, are you sure that's all?
2: Well, of course I am. It's my ad, isn't it?
4: I don't think I'd better clear this myself.
2: Well, give me someone who will.
4: Well, I'm sorry. The only one who could do that would be Miss Martin, head of the department.
2: Well, let me speak to her.
4: She's not in now. I think maybe you'd better come in yourself and talk to her. Just ask for Miss Martin.
2: But I don't want to ask for Miss Martin. There's nothing wrong with that ad.
4: I'm sorry. You'd better see Miss Martin.
2: All right.
1: I'm afraid I don't get it, Gardner.
2: Well, I've written a book about suckers, Mr. Crawford. I know what they'll do. People will send in their dollar just because there's only 5 days left. Then, watch our publicity.
3: But it doesn't seem they want the ad.
2: The girl said she wouldn't. But just leave that to me. There's still Miss Martin. Probably some old dame who came in with movable type. Just give her a smile and she'll take it. I'd like to see Miss Martin, please, miss.
5: Yes? What seems to be the trouble?
2: Well, now, look, you're a cute kid, and I'd like to tell you all my troubles, but I'm here on business. This takes the boss lady herself, so do you mind if I see the old girl?
5: I'm the old girl. I mean, I'm Miss Martin.
2: You? You're Miss Martin?
5: Yes.
2: Well, this is going to be a pleasure. Beautiful, beautiful.
5: Are you trying to place an ad or make a date?
2: Oh, no, an ad. I was just... Well, here it is.
5: Only 5 days left to send your dollar to... You haven't finished this ad, Mr. Gardner.
2: Well, sure I have. It's all there.
5: But this isn't complete. Send in your dollar for what?
2: For nothing. Just send it in.
5: Well, what do they get for it?
2: Nothing. I don't say that I'll send them anything in return, and I won't.
5: But you imply...
2: I imply nothing, Miss Martin. It's all there in black and white. I make no promises. It's just an ad.
5: Well, it won't work.
2: Bet?
5: I don't bet with strange men.
2: Well, then take my ad. Here's the money. Or, don't you trust your own judgment, Miss Martin?
5: Well...
2: Okay, I'll just trot over to the Journal with it. I'm sure they'll appreciate the business.
5: Now, wait a minute. I'll take it.
1: Adam Gardner?
2: Yeah.
1: We're from the Journal. Well, we got your call to come over.
2: Oh, good. You're, all from the Journal?
1: Right.
6: Look, look at that mail.
1: Say, if they bring any more mail in here, you'll have the post office on your private payroll. What's the pitch on all this?
2: Well, I wrote a book called Gullible America, and to prove it...
3: Hey, would you pick up an armful of letters for a picture, Mr. Gardner?
2: Oh, sure, sure. How's this?
3: That's okay.
2: Now, where was I? Oh, to prove how gullible people are and to promote my book, I ran this ad in the Messenger.
5: Let's see it. Only 5 days left to send in your dollar to Adam Gardner, 9 Crescent Drive.
2: And these letters, gentlemen, represent the response so far.
1: Oh, no.
3: Oh, say, how about one on the floor with letters all over you, Mr. Gardner?
5: That's a good idea.
2: This okay?
3: Yeah, I got it.
2: Well, that's all there is to it. All these letters are from people sending in their dollar before it's too late. And they don't even know what they're sending it in for.
1: There must be 1,000 letters here. What are you going to do with all the money?
2: Oh, I'm going to return it. And those that haven't any return address, I'll just turn over to charity.
5: But what's the idea? What's the gang?
2: Well, I told you. I wanted to prove that Barnum was right. There's still one born every minute. Besides, it's good publicity for the book.
1: You mean to say the Messenger ran an ad like this? Why, when Jasper Mills gets through with the ad taker who took this... he'll split her like an infinitive.
2: Jasper Mills?
1: Yeah, the publisher. Hey, Mr. Gardner, promise you won't tip off the Messenger about this, huh?
2: Tip off the Messenger? Who, me?
5: Yeah. We don't want him to get wind of it till it breaks in the morning papers. What a story. Will Jasper Mills scream?
7: Send Miss Walton in here.
8: But I'm right here, Mr.
7: Have you seen this paper?
8: Yes, I saw it.
7: Are you responsible for this young lady? Did you know about it?
8: About what?
9: About what? About what? About this? Who took this ad from this confidence man? Was it one of our regular ad takers?
8: No, sir. I took it.
9: You took it?
7: You took it? Miss Martin, you've been with us for a long time, but we won't miss you.
8: But Mr. Mills...
7: We're the laughingstock of the whole town. You understand me? What'll our advertisers say? What'll our subscribers say?
8: They'll forget about
7: it. The Journal won't let them forget about it. And bet your last dollar on that. Dollar? Did I say dollar? I hope I never hear that word again.
8: I think I have an idea, Mr.
7: You've had enough ideas. You're fired. You're through. Get out.
8: All right. If you're going to let that man use your paper for a cheap promotion stunt and get away with it, I hope the Journal keeps it on the front page for a month.
7: Maybe so, but I won't be reminded of it when you're gone.
8: Maybe not. But if you weren't such a stubborn mule, I could turn this whole thing to our advantage. I could make Adam Gordon and the Journal look like chumps. But no, you won't listen to reason, so goodbye, Mr. Mills.
7: Miss Martin, come back here. Miss Martin!
8: What are you yelling for? I'm here.
9: Miss Martin, what do you mean by running off like that? Come back in here and tell me your plan.
8: Give me a free rein for a few days. I'll go to Adam Gordon, and when I get through with him, he'll see who's the sucker.
9: What do you mean?
8: Mr. Mills, who was the world's original sucker?
7: Miss Martin, I'm in no mood for quiz games.
8: Look, if I remember my Bible story, Gardner's namesake, Adam, fell for some fast apple talk from a gal named Eve. From where I stand, this guy is still Adam. And if Eve made a chump out of Adam Sr. with one apple, I'll toss a whole bushel at Adam Jr.
9: Yeah? How?
8: I don't know. Maybe we'll buy an orchard.
9: Huh?
8: But I'll make such a fool out of him, he'll never hold his head up again. And what's more, you'll have a full page of pictures to back it up.

0: Okay, okay, I'm coming. Oh. Uh-oh.
1: Don't gawk at me, Adam Gardner.
0: Why, Miss Martin, I didn't recognize you without your office.
1: Didn't recognize me, indeed. You've cost me my job, you big...
0: Now, calm down. Come on in and sit down for a minute and relax. Now, don't upset those stacks of letters.
1: Stacks of letters, they cost me my job. That plus those cute pictures of you on the front page of the journal.
0: Oh, I'm sorry, Miss Martin. Honestly, I didn't mean to get you into trouble. It was all a gag, I admit that.
1: Well, your gag just gagged me out of a job.
0: Well, now, you just give me a couple of seconds and I'll think of something.
1: Think quick and think good.
0: Hey, wait a minute. How would you like an easy job for, say, the next 2 weeks, maybe more? At least till I can find something else for you.
1: Doing what?
0: Working for me, right here. I've got to hire someone to help me out with all this mail and answer all those dollar bills and return them.
1: You want me to work for you?
0: That's right. It'll tide you over till I can make a few inquiries.
1: Well,
0: $50 a week?
1: I don't know.
0: Hours from 10 to 4? 5 days a week?
1: Well, okay. But you better not try any more smart tricks.
0: Who, me? Why, Miss Martin. Oh, by the way, what's your first name?
1: Betty.
0: Ah, Betty. I always call my secretaries Betty.
1: You always call your secretaries Betty?
0: Sure.
1: Why?
0: Simple. You're my first secretary. Let's start with dinner tonight.
1: Let's start with work for me, now. You get on the phone and try to find me another job.
0: You know, Betty, maybe before this thing is over, maybe I'll really find you a job. A permanent job.
1: Got them all sorted. Is this all right?
0: I guess so. For now, anyhow. Hey, they're still coming in. How many have we got now?
1: 1,300 so far, more or less.
0: Well, I hope it is more or less. I don't like the number 13 in anything. But it'll be more unless the mail stops.
1: Did you say you don't like the number 13?
0: Mm-mm.
1: If that isn't just like a man... The great exposer of gullible America, superstitious.
0: Well, as a matter of fact, I am. I worry about everything.
1: Black cats? Friday the 13th?
0: Walking under ladders, not breaking chain letters.
1: You mean you'd even go to the trouble of answering those silly, this is the luck of London things?
0: Yep. I broke one time and lost my job the next day.
1: I never would have thought... Yes, I never would have thought of anything like that.
2: Hello.
1: Mr. Mills?
2: Yeah. Who's this?
1: Betty Martin. It's all set, Mr. Mills. I just started working as his secretary.
2: Good. Now what?
1: You'll see. I don't want to talk over the phone. I'll drop by and see you tomorrow. But I can tell you this. Gardner's going to be a sad apple when I get through with him.
3: 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Right now, here is our announcer.

0: So I've got to return all those letters with the dollar bills.
1: But what's your plan?
0: I found out that Adam Gardner is as superstitious as a schoolboy. And get this, nothing worries him more than receiving a chain letter.
2: A chain letter?
0: Yes, you know. Those letters you get where you've got to send 5 copies out or get a curse on your head forever and ever.
1: So?
0: Well, I prepared a form letter to be used when we return the dollar bills. And I got Adam Gardner to sign it without reading it over.
2: How'd you do that?
0: I just peeled an apple, Mr. Mills.
2: Huh?
0: I just peeled an apple.
2: What?
0: Oh, never mind about that. The important thing is that he signed it.
2: Just what was it he signed?
0: Just a letter explaining why the dollar was being returned. Only one paragraph said, please pay particular attention to the enclosed letter.
2: And?
0: The enclosed letter was a chain letter I made up.
2: Chain letter you made up?
0: Mm-hmm. I called it The Luck of Adam. Each person who gets a copy adds his name to the bottom of 5 names. I put Adam Gardner's name 5th.
2: What kind of hokum is that?
0: Well, when you get one of these letters, you write to the person whose name is at the top of the list. Then cross out his name and add yours to the bottom. Then you also send out 5 copies to your friends.
2: I see. And by the time the bottom name works up there, there's quite a few letters due to arrive, huh?
0: Quite a few is right. Hold on to your hat, Mr. Mills. I figure that each letter can bring in better than 3,000 answers.
2: 3,000? Oh, boy! But who'll answer it?
0: Why, anyone who's foolish enough to send in a dollar just because an ad told him to. He'll answer the letter, all right.
2: Why, the mails will be flooded.
0: They'll be flooded if you consider 4 million letters flooding the mails.
2: Amazing! How long do you think it'll take?
0: I'll let you know when the first truckload rolls up. That's when I quit Adam Gardner and you get out the photographers. Well, we'll show Mr. Gardner who's gullible now.
2: He'll get writer's cramps.
0: That's not all. If I'm not mistaken, he'll have the entire postal department down in his throat.

0: Mr. Gardner.
1: That's right.
0: I got a truckload of mail for you out here.
1: Oh. No, that was 2 weeks ago. I'm sorry.
0: I'm sorry, too, Mr. Gardner, but there it is. That truck is full of mail for Mr. Adam Gardner, 9 Crescent Drive.
1: What?
0: Shall we call the crane and heist it up and deliver it here?
1: Yes, I guess so.
0: Mike the crane.
1: Betty!
2: Yes, what's the trouble?
1: Can you get right over here? This is awful. Something terrible has happened.
2: What's the trouble?
1: Well, it's mail. Truckloads of mail. And they're pouring the stuff into my place here. I'm knee-deep now.
2: What do you want me to do? Bring you a shovel?
1: But they're all chain letters. 50 million of them at least.
2: I'm afraid I can't help you, Adam.
1: You what?
2: I said I can't help you. I quit. I'm through. Didn't you get my letter of resignation in the mail this morning?
1: But, Betty, you can't do that to me. Hey! Hey!
3: Postal Department, you Adam Gardner?
1: Yes, I'm Gardner. Come in. No, wait. There's no room in here. I'll come out.
3: Mr. Gardner, just what is all this?
1: I don't know. I'm sure I don't
3: know. Do you realize we've had to triple our staff to take care of the mail?
1: I feel like the Sorcerer's Apprentice. I can't turn the mail off. I'm flooded.
3: How did you start this?
1: Me? I didn't start it. I don't know what's happening. Hey, who called the cops?
4: You, Adam Gardner.
1: Officer, can't you do something about all this mail?
4: No, but I can do something about you. They want you down at headquarters. Come on.
3: Yeah, this is the place, all right, boys. Hold it just like that for a picture, Mr. Gardner.
1: Say, what is this?
3: Get those shots of him getting into the squad car. We get the house and the mail later.
5: This is marvelous, Betty. Just look at that picture.
6: That must be when he first realized the jam he was in.
5: And this story, why, it's the best I've seen yet. The messenger exposes author of Gullible America. Getting caught in his own theories, huh? The police hold Adam Gardner.
6: The police?
5: Certainly. And look at this picture of his apartment. Why, it looks worse than the post office during the Christmas rush.
6: The police? Oh, Mr. Mills, he'll never be able to explain.
5: Who cares? You'll probably get light. Maybe the electric chair. They'll throw the whole book at him. And boy, I hope it's his own book.
6: No, we've got to get him out.
5: Let him stay there.
6: Well, it's not fair.
5: Fair? Was it fair when he made us the laughingstock of the town? Let him stew in his own applesauce.
6: Officer, you say Adam Gardner has been released?
4: Yes, ma'am. We let him out of his cell about 10 minutes ago. He's got 48 hours to stop all that mail. Otherwise, he plays a return engagement. A much longer one.
6: But where did he go?
4: He said something about going home or something.
1: Betty, am I glad to see you.
6: What is all this, Adam?
1: Reporters. I don't know what I'm going to do. Did you hear about it?
6: Yes, I was down to the jail. They said you've got 48 hours. How are you going to work it?
1: I don't know. I'm trying to talk these guys into helping me, but they say that it's no story.
7: That's right. It's okay for local papers, lady, but this character wants us to write national headlines.
1: But for the love of Pete, I've got to reach those people somehow. What would write national headlines?
8: Well, how it happened. Who did it? How it all got started.
6: I can tell you that.
1: You see, she can tell you that. You can tell them.
6: Yes, it was a gag.
8: Some joke.
6: I wanted to prove that even though he wrote the book, he's as big a sucker as anyone else. He fell for a gag and let thousands of chain letters go out over his signature.
7: Now that is a story. Adam Gardner, all-American sucker. That's wonderful.
6: Will you carry it?
7: Will we carry it? Every news service in the country will carry it.
8: That's the twist that'll put it on the front page. Yeah.
1: You did that to me?
6: Yes, I did that to you.
1: I practically took you out of the bread line, and you turned on me like a snake in the grass.
6: Just like a snake, right out of the Garden of Eden.
1: But you've ruined me completely. You heard what that reporter said. I'll be the laughing stock of America.
6: You wanted publicity.
1: Yes, but not that kind.
6: It's better than going to jail.
1: Come in! Better than going to jail, is it? Well, Miss Betty Martin, just let me tell you.
9: Congratulations.
1: You'll be sorry for... What did you say, Mr. Crawford?
9: I said congratulations. We're swamped with advance orders for your book.
1: You are?
9: Why, you've had more publicity than Gone with the Wind. Three book clubs are clamoring for your book right now, sight unseen.
10: Betty, did you hear that? Hey, where'd she go?
1: Who are you?
5: Jasper Mills.
1: Well, don't bother me. Did you see a beautiful girl run out of here?
5: No.
1: Oh.
5: She went into the library, Adam.
1: She did? Betty!
11: You stay out of here.
5: Gardner, I want to serialize your book. I want to run it in my paper.
1: Oh, come on. Open the door.
5: We'll pay you anything you ask.
1: Oh, honey, come on out. I've got something to tell you.
5: We'll take over the national syndication.
6: Now, what's all this hammering about, Mr. Gardner?
1: Our stunt worked. Didn't you hear? The book, it's selling like mad.
6: Our stunt? I didn't have anything to do with it.
1: Oh, yes, you did. You're just as responsible for it as I am.
5: I don't care who's responsible. I want the serial rights.
6: Why, Mr. Mills, what are you doing here?
5: Maybe you'll listen to me. Nobody else seems to.
1: Oh, Betty, honey.
5: Ah, quit barking, you publicity hound. All I want to do is buy the serial rights.
1: Oh, take the serial rights. Do whatever you want. Oh, Betty, won't you listen to me?
6: And why should I listen to you?
1: Because I love you, because I adore you, because I worship the ground you walk on.
6: Oh?
1: Oh, Betty, will you marry me?
6: Do you think I'd marry you?
1: I don't know. That's why I'm asking.
6: Of course I would, you fool. Don't you know that I love you? Even if you are a big dope.
1: Did you hear that? She said she'd marry me, even if I am a big dope. Huh? Hey, wait a minute. Well, I guess you're right. I'm the world's biggest sucker.
5: This'll make another scoop for the Messenger.
6: I've already phoned it in, Mr. Mills.
5: But how could you? He just asked you.
6: That's what I was doing in the library.
1: What? But Betty, how did you know?
6: You forget my 20th century, Adam. Eve also took a bite from that same apple.

0: And the curtain falls on Act Two of the Movie Town Radio Theater's presentation of The Luck of Adam, starring Mr. Cesar Romero, who returns in just a moment. Well, Cesar, now that the shooting is all over, I can say that you did a mighty fine job.
1: Well, thanks very much, Les. You know, I love to act, and if I can make people believe that it's good acting, then I'm very happy.
0: Well, it's good enough for me anyway, and I'm sure it will be for our audience. You know, our audience and I seem to see pretty much eye to eye to make a pun on these things, and for that I'm very thankful. And now, Cesar, I'd like to ask you, how do you account for your success in motion pictures?
1: Well, I don't know, Les. Something always seems to be happening, and every once in a while it's for the best. I don't know why or how, but I'm in the business I've always wanted to be in. And I'm just going to go along from here and hope that when I'm tripping over my long gray beard, it'll be someplace in a studio.
0: Well, Cesar, from what I hear around your lot, I don't think that you have very much to worry about.
1: Well, I hope you're right, Les. You know, I've enjoyed being with you very much, and I want to come back sometime.
0: You took the words right out of my mouth. I was going to say thanks very much for being here and extend to you our most cordial invitation to return in the not-too-far-distant future.
1: Well, I guess that makes it unanimous. So I just want to say thanks very much to Barbara Waddell, who played Betty, for her fine acting, and also to the rest of our splendid cast. And now, goodbye.
0: Goodbye, Mr. Cesar Romero.

In the cast, you heard our star, Mr. Cesar Romero, as Adam, Barbara Woodell as Betty, Herb Butterfield as Mr. Crawford, Doris Butler as Mr. Smith, Lynn Allen as a reporter, Ray Millett as the photographer, and George Pembroke as Jasper Mill. The Luck of Adam was written by Robert Platt and Easter Stracker, produced and directed by yours truly, Les Mitchell, who also acts as your host. It's been a real pleasure bringing you our farce comedy, The Luck of Adam, and we hope that you'll be with us next week and every week. We have a fine lineup of coming stars, including Marjorie Reynolds, Richard Conte, Virginia Bruce, John Howard, Gail Storm, and many others. Also, all types of stories, dramas, comedies, romances, in fact, all kinds. So, join us, won't you?

0: Inside every Cape plum, there's a nice clean stone asking to be let out. There's a very sweet sound to Cape plums when you have them for afters.
1: We had a party last night. 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
1: Direct from our lush studios in the very heart of Mayfair, BBC Radio 2, being deep of purse and warm of heart, cordially brings you Hoodwinks, starring Roy Hudd with Chris Emmett, Denise Coffey, Fred Harris and David Goodison in...
2: Dead Dames Don't Dance with Danger. I was feeling pretty good. The world was a cleaner place to live in. Because I just arrested a dame with 2 kilos of happy powder stuffed inside her 48-inch bra. It was the biggest drugs bust the department had ever seen. All I had to do was hand in my report to the chief, and it was bye-bye, L.A., for a well-earned 2-week vacation.
3: Yeah, okay, Al. I'll make some inquiries. Damn.
2: Problem, Chief?
3: Yeah, that was Chief Schwartz from the 9th Precinct. One of his men was on surveillance disguised as a woman with 2 bags of self-raising flour up his blouse, you know, to add realism. And some chowder here from this department arrested him for possessing heroin, blew his cover. If I find out who it is, I'll shoot his butt off with a shotgun. Now then, Chittle, what do you want?
2: A pair of bulletproof underpants, I think. Oh, it's just to tell you, Chief, I'm on vacation as from tonight.
3: So, see you in 2 weeks, Chittle. Have a nice day.
2: I finished packing the things essential to an American tourist in London. My passport, my camera, and 5 pairs of very silly trousers. I threw my bag into the T-Bird and headed for the airport.
4: Cleaning these business commuter trains is a soul-destroying task, and it does.
5: Oh, it's a job and a half, Mabel.
4: And just look at this. Here, look. Another Far Eastern Growth Fund portfolio blocking up the toilet. I mean, it's disgusting.
5: Yeah. I mean, if you ask me, they ought to...
4: Whatever is it, Alice?
5: Look, Mabel, it's a businessman, and he's been... He's been murdered!
6: Extra! Extra! Bowler Hat Killer strikes again! Another businessman found murdered! Read all about it! The case on everyone's lips!
7: If you want my opinion, it's an absolute bloody scandal, that's what. 15 innocent businessmen murdered in cold blood, and what are the police doing? Sweet Fanny Adams. I mean, damn it all. I mean, the police are about as useful as a eunuch in a sperm bank. Well, I says... Sorry.
8: Brian, do you take Marlene to be your lawful wedded wife?
2: London had changed since my last visit. Then the people had seemed pessimistic about the future, and despair had clouded their lives. But now, after 9 years of Mrs. Thatcher's monetarist policies, attitudes had changed.
3: Excuse me, Jimmy. Can you lend me 50 quid to buy some shares? Hey, Jimmy.
2: I checked into my hotel. Having just arrived from the States, my body mechanism was on what you call British rail time. 8 hours behind.
9: Inspector Starkey?
10: Polly, is the Commissioner in?
9: He's in, but whatever you do, Inspector, don't mention the bowler hat murders. It's driving him insane.
10: Well, that's why I'm here. I need more men on the case.
9: I'm only warning you, he's gone completely mad. Any reference to the murders and you know what he does?
10: What?
9: He drops his trousers and makes love to a set of bagpipes. apparently it gives him comfort and solace.
10: And a very stiff neck, I shouldn't wonder. I'll go in. Commissioner.
11: Ah, come in, laddie, come in, come in. Have you met my bagpipes, by the way?
10: No, sir. Sir, I've called about the...
11: Holmes, I've just been reading the Police Gazette. Now, do you know what this is?
10: It's a police whistle, sir.
11: 127 out of 10 for observation, man. Now just give it a blow for me, will you?
10: It doesn't work, sir. There's no sound coming out.
11: Uh-huh. Now we're getting somewhere, and you know why there's no sound coming out.
10: No, sir.
11: Because I've removed the P. Well?
10: Well, what, sir?
11: Well, with silent whistles, the criminals won't hear us coming. Then we can take them completely by surprise and put them all, yes, the whole jimbang kit and caboodle of them in the boat and ship them off to Australia where they belong. Why, the very concept of peerless whistles is so simple it could have been thought up by a walrus whose brain has been removed and hidden away in a cupboard.
10: You know, I was just thinking the same thing myself, sir.
11: Well, I'm putting you in charge, Lockhart. I want every pea taken out of every whistle in the metropolitan area. And I mean every pea, laddie, or you'll be out of a job faster than a greyhound driving a Ferrari in the men's 100 metres Olympic final. You got that?
10: Yes, sir. But now, can we talk about...
11: Well, go on, man. Get to it. I can't stand here until Pancake Tuesday, can I? Go on. Get out. Out.
10: Yes, sir.
9: How did you get on?
10: I've had more intelligent conversations with Professor Stanley Unwin.
9: Well, never mind. At least you managed not to mention you-know-what.
10: Huh? Oh, you mean the bowler hat murders.
9: Uh-oh.
2: It felt good to be strolling around as a tourist. Being an American with our keen sense of the historic, allied with our acute geographical knowledge, I knew exactly what I wanted to see in London. First on my list was the Eiffel Tower, where the two little princesses were murdered.

0: where the two little princesses were murdered by their cruel stepmother, Olive Cromwell. The dirty rat. Then, because I'm a detective, I naturally wanted to visit Sherlock Holmes' apartment at 221 Downing Street. Well, with my luck, he probably won't be in. But these attractions could wait, because my stroll had brought me to the famous Madame Tussauds, which, according to my guidebook, is the place where they groom actors for Howard's Way. I was just about to enter when I heard a familiar voice call out my name.
1: Chisel! Bert Chisel! Well, I'll be a son of a gun.
0: It was my old friend, Inspector Starkey of Scotland Yard. A couple of years ago, we combined our talents on a hush-hush case and worked as a team on the Bonnie Langford kidnapping affair. We dragged in every known criminal in Britain, but it was useless. We just couldn't find anyone willing to kidnap her. We found a little pub just around the corner, and that's the thing I like about London. It's got lots of corners. We talked, unaware of what was occurring at Cannon Row Police Station.
2: Morning, Sergeant. I understand you're still looking for the bowler rat murderer.
3: That's correct, yes.
2: Then you can call off the search. I'm giving myself up.
3: Oh, so you're the bowler rat murderer, eh? That's a bit odd, Grandma.
2: Why?
3: Well, we've had 7 possible sightings of the suspect, and none of the witnesses mentioned anything about the killer using a walking frame.
2: Are you saying you don't believe me?
3: Oh, come along, Grandma. Last week you claimed you were Lord Lucan with a sex change. And a week before that, it was
2: Sheridan. I tell you, I'm the bowler at murder.
3: All right then. How did you murder victim number 10?
2: Number 10? Oh, yes. He's the one that tried to molest me, yes. Well, I waited till he was in the shower. Then I crept up, drew back the curtain, and I stabbed him in a psychopathetic peak of untethered frenzy.
3: Oh, yes, I see. And then you picked up the body, carried it along the Strand, hauled it up to the 18th floor of an office block, and then dropped it out of the window.
2: Well, I wanted to make doubly sure, didn't I? Anyway, I refuse to answer any more questions until I've been given a thorough body search.
3: A what?
2: A body search. Go on, take as long as you like. I won't struggle. I'll know when the game is.
3: Look, we're not doing body searches today, Grandma. Now, just run along home.
2: Not
3: make yourself
2: doing up. Body searches? What kind of a copper do you call yourself? Well, you can't imagine what I've got under these garments.
3: Yes, I can, actually, but I'm trying hard not to. Now, look, if
2: offensive
3: you just...
2: Offensive weapons, for all you know. My girdle may be disguising a very substantial arsenal.
3: Well, that's what girdles are for, Grandma. Now, look, if you don't mind, I'm rather busy and I'm not interested in what you've got under your clothing.
2: Here, you're beginning to sound like my husband.
3: Now, just a minute. Front desk. What? Yeah, okay, yes, I'll inform the super.
2: What's that?
3: Another bowler rat murder.
2: No.
3: Higgins, get your skates on, lad.
2: Here, what about my body search? Ruddy coppers, they didn't treat me like this when I was 18.
4: Here, Chisel, I don't suppose you'd consider...
0: Assisting you on the bowler hat case? Negative again, Inspector. Much as I'd like to finger this creep and give him a one-way ticket to the slammer, I can't. I'm just a tourist. I've got pigeons to feed in Trafalgar Circus.
4: Okay, Chisel.
5: Is there an Inspector Starkey on the premises?
4: Here.
5: A telephone, Inspector.
4: Excuse me a second. Duty calls.
0: Yeah. The Inspector drained his martini and left me to mull over his proposal. I sat there, trying to open a packet of Quavers. When suddenly I got a whiff of expensive perfume, and a strange dame slid a mink-shrouded body into the booth beside me. The first thing I noticed was the sparklers. She was wearing $1 million and she was top-heavy with class. And what a body. She had the kind of figure that makes Nina Miskoff look like a sack of carrots. Mind you, a camel has the kind of figure that makes Nina Miskoff... Anyway, to cut a long description short, I wouldn't mind being the loofer in this dame's bathroom. She opened her luscious lips and began to speak.
6: We've never met, but my name's Caroline.
0: Hi, my name's Lufa. I mean, Chisel. I decided to play it cool, so I turned on the streetwise charm and threw her the line that never fails to impress dames. What's a nice joint like a girl doing in a U like this?
6: Huh?
0: I beg your pardon.

0: A little dyslexia I picked up in Vietnam there. Now, what's the pitch, honey?
1: You're looking for the bowler hat murderer, I believe.
0: Keep talking.
1: Well, I think it's my husband.
0: Here, relax, honey, relax. Let me buy you a drink, then we'll talk, okay? What'll you have?
1: Well, I don't normally drink.
0: Oh, try one, honey. It'll calm your nerves.
1: Very well. I'll have a large black and tan with a highball chaser on the rocks.
0: I went to the bar. Inspector Starkey had been informed of another murder and hightailed it back to the yard. I paid for the drinks and pushed my way back to the booth, only to find that the dame had disappeared without so much as a toodle-pip or a nibble on my quavers. The vacation would have to take a rain check. I had to find that dame. Like it or not, I was on the case.
2: Mr. Green, you found the body, I believe.
3: Well, that's right, Inspector, yes. As the night security guard in this building, it's my job to patrol the empty offices at night, see, and make sure all the lights are switched on.
2: Switched on?
3: Well, I don't want the bogeyman to get me, do I? Anyway, see, I came in here, and I found Mr. Pettigrew lying there dead.
2: Okay, thanks. Well, Doctor?
4: Multiple lacerations to the chest and abdomen, sharp instrument penetration of the left ventricular, and the pulmonary artery severed.
2: He's definitely dead, then.
4: Well, he didn't respond to the smelling salts. Now, if you'll excuse me, my wife's got a steak and kidney pudding in the oven.
2: Higgins.
5: Yes, sir?
2: Outline the body with a piece of chalk, then hand it over to the morgue boys.
5: Sir?
2: Yes, Higgins?
5: Why would the morgue boys want a piece of chalk?
2: They want the body, you dandelion. Cool, dear, what's wrong with young coppers today? Don't they ever watch Miami Vice?
6: Inspector.
2: Chisel. I didn't expect to see you here. He won't change your mind.
0: Let's just say $1 million worth of ice. This the body? Oh, looks as though it's been run over by a steamroller.
2: That's the bearskin rug, Chisel.
0: Oh.
2: This is the body over here.
0: You know something, Inspector? Whoever did this must be connected with a medical profession. Could be a doctor.
2: Why's that?
0: Look, he's left an old copy of Woman's Realm on the coffee table. I waited until the inspector had finished fingerprinting the Woman's Realm. Then I told him about the dame in the pub. He reckoned she was just another weirdo seeking the limelight. I had a hunch the classy dame was the key to this blood-spattered conundrum. My only clue to our identity was that fleeting whiff of perfume. The kind of perfume that makes a man think of only one thing. The other. I legged it to a small French perfumery I knew, tucked away behind the BBC radio studios in Mayfair.
7: It's very difficult for me, monsieur.
0: Oh, yeah.
7: We have thousands of different perfumes on the premises.
0: Sure.
7: Can you describe the aroma of this latest perfume?
0: Well, it was kind of... Well, it was the kind of aroma that lifts a guy off his feet, spins him round, and drops him with a bang.
7: You mean she smelt like Big Daddy?
8: Sorry, madame. I distinctly saw you put that bottle of amour ce soir in your handbag.
9: That's a lie.
8: Monsieur Antoine, I believe this lady is a thief.
7: Lady Holloway. Is this true?
9: Certainly not, Antoine. There's been a terrible mistake.
0: My luck was in. It was the dame. In all the perfumeries in all the world, she had to come shoplifting in this one. She owed me an explanation. But first I had to get her out of this mess. I called Antoine over.
7: Oui, monsieur.
0: Antoine, can't you drop this business? She's no thief. There's been a mistake.
7: No mistake, no. She is a thief, and I must call the police.
0: Okay. Look. I tell you what. I'll pay for the perfume. Now, how much is it?
7: £500.
0: She's a thief. Call the police. Wait a minute. I'm working with Scotland Yard now. Release her into my custody, and I'll deal with it.
7: Oh, very well, monsieur.
0: I needed somewhere quiet and deserted so we could talk. There was no game that night, so Craven Cottage was out of the question. Instead, we got a cab to the Tate Art Gallery and found an empty bench opposite Constable's painting, The Hay Wain. Why that guy never made Inspector beats me. As we talked, the missing jigsaw pieces began falling into place. So why did you skip from the little pub, honey?
1: Sorry about that. My husband came in and I didn't want him to see us together.
0: Tell me, look, what makes you think he's the bowler hat murderer?
1: Oh, just little things a wife notices.
0: Little things?
1: Like the way he sometimes comes home covered in blood, shouting, "Darling, I've just murdered another businessman. What's for dinner?" Then
9: washes and wipes the knife and puts it back in the kitchen drawer.
0: But why? I mean, he must have a reason.
9: Well, you can't put a dirty knife back in the drawer, can you?
0: I mean his motive for the murders.
9: My guess would be money. He was given some bad investment advice, and we lost every penny on the stock market. We're broke.
0: Broke?
9: Broke. Don't let the mink and jewels fool you. I got them the same way I got the perfume.
0: You said the motive was money. It sounds more like revenge to me.
9: No, it's money. You see, he's hoping to sell the film rights to Michael Winner.
0: For me, that last sentence was like finding the silver dime in a Christmas pudding. I had a suspect. And once more, I had a suspect with a motive. I thanked the dame and dropped her off at Fortnum's. She was giving a dinner party that night and needed to steal some after-eight mints. I went back to my hotel, showered, shaved, poured myself a Jack Daniels, and flopped onto the bed to do some hard, decisive thinking. Which pair of silly trousers was I going to wear the next day?
9: More wine, Lady Maud?
6: Oh, yes, just a mouthful, thank you.
9: Hobson, get Lady Maud a pint glass, will you?
10: Very good, Melinda.
6: Oh, I must say, Lady Holloway, your choice of wines is impeccable. How do you do it?
9: Oh, it's quite simple. I always choose the bottles that are nearest the shop doorway.
3: So you don't think they'll ever catch this blighter, the bowler hat murderer then, eh, Lord Holloway?
7: Never, never. The scamp's too dash clever by half. He's obviously highly intelligent. Extremely cunning and probably very, very handsome and wizard in bed, believe me.
3: Yes, well, as vice chairman of the stock exchange, he won't stop me wearing my bowler hat. No, sir, never.
9: But aren't you afraid of him, Sir John? You must be high on his list.
3: Well, naturally, I do take precautions.
7: Precautions?
3: Well, when I leave the stock exchange at exactly 5:30, I always use the back entrance. You know, that one that leads into the dark alley full of gloomy shadows and empty cardboard boxes. Nobody ever goes down there, much too spooky.
7: The back alley, you say?
3: Yes, yes. Every night at 5:30.
0: I was roused from a troubled slumber by the bedside phone warbling its familiar signature tune. I picked it up. It was the dame. Her first words hit me like a sledgehammer, and I reeled in disbelief.
11: Mr. Chisel, I'm calling from a public phone box.
0: The dame had actually found a public phone that was working. This chick was no dumb broad. She gave me the lowdown on the dinner party conversation. What Davinia Gore Cressington would be wearing at Ascot. How much Lady Maud had enjoyed the salmon mousse from Harrods. Do St. Helens need to sign a new scrum half? Then she told me about Sir John and the back alley. I thanked her for the info and hung up. Then I caught a cab to Scotland Yard.
12: And acting on the evidence at my disposal, I have no alternative but to arrest you on suspicion of being the bowler hat murderer.
7: But, Inspector, I'm not the murderer. I was only having you when I made it up.
13: Inspector!
12: Oh, come in, Chisel. You're just in time to see British police doggedness and tenacity pay off. Meet the bowler hat murderer.
7: I demand to see my geriatrician.
0: Thank you, really, sir, Inspector. I filled the inspector in on what I'd discovered. Then I suggested a plan to catch Lord Holloway red-handed.
12: Let's get this wild idea straight, Chisel. You actually want to change clothes with the vice chairman of the stock exchange and set yourself up as the bait, like a prat to catch a mackerel?
0: Don't you mean sprat?
12: I know what I mean. You realize if anything goes wrong, you could get murdered.
0: Not if you and your men are in the alley, Inspector. Hiding in the empty boxes.
14: Oh, I don't know about that. It's pretty dark down that alley, you know.
12: But nevertheless, I'll put your idea to the Commissioner for his approval.
4: Take a letter, Polly.
11: Yes, Commissioner.
4: To the Home Secretary, Sir Stafford Cripps. Dear Biffle, re our telephone conversation on the phasing out of police capes. As a compromise, may I suggest the following. They may keep their capes, but must not wear them when it's raining. Yours as ever, etc., etc. Have that sent round at once, Polly, and then show in anyone who's waiting to see me.
11: Yes, Commissioner.
12: Commissioner?
4: Come in, Lockhart. Come in. I've read your plan and I'm impressed, except for one thing.
12: Sir?
4: There's no mention here of the blanket.
12: The blanket?
4: The blanket, ma'am. The blanket to cover the criminal's head after you make the arrest.
12: Oh, that blanket, sir. Oh, don't worry. We'll have the blanket to hand. You can be sure of that, sir.
4: Excellent, Maigre. Excellent, excellent. And make sure that it's a rough, itchy blanket. We don't want to be seen mollycoddling these hooligans, do we?
12: We'll be using the roughest, itchiest blanket we can find, sir.
4: Good, good. Carry on then, Dixon. Good luck and keep me informed.
12: Thank you, sir.
0: We had the green light from the brass. Everything now depended on guts, timing, and above all, secrecy.
13: Extra, extra. Bert Chisel will impersonate businessman to catch killer. Extra.
0: At 3:30, I walked into Sir John's office at the stock exchange. Luckily, he and I were both the same size, so exchanging clothes would be no problem. We were strangers, but we knew the score. We both knew that catching the killer was the prime objective. Nothing else mattered, and mutual cooperation was the key to success.
2: No. Look, you drop yours first, and then I'll drop mine.
0: No, look. Okay, look. We'll drop them together on the count of three, okay?
2: Yes, all right. Yes.
0: 1, 2, 3.
9: Sir John, I'm just making... I wondered if Mr. Chisel would prefer tea or cucumber. Coffee.
2: Not now, Miss Davis. We're in conference.
9: You'll be in the news of the world if you're not careful, boy.
0: At 5:00, the inspector and his men were inside the empty boxes, and I was in position behind the back door that led into the alley. Everything was set and sweet. Nothing had been left to chance. Or so I thought until...
2: Oh, here, Alf. These empty boxes feel a bit heavier this week.
7: Come on, Bert. Sling them on a car. Let's get down to pub. Come on.
0: I winced as I heard the dust cart drive off with my support back up. Now I was on my own. 5:30. I opened the door that led into the alley. The sweat was trickling out of places you can't imagine, which was strange because I'd never seen a door sweat before. I stepped out into the murky gloom, my heart pounding like the hooves of a horse running away from a pedigree chum factory. Somewhere, an alley cat screeched as it pounced on its rodent supper. And high above, I could hear London's pigeon community settling down for the night. From the Duke of York's barracks, I caught the sound of Billy, the regimental mascot. And in the distance, the familiar mating call of a South American guanaco.
7: Oh, come on. Not Percy bleeding Edward, you know.
0: I inched down the alley. It was just me, the darkness, and the killer. Suddenly, like a grotesque jack-in-the-box, a weird figure sprung at me from its shadowy hiding place. What the...
15: Hey, Jimmy, can you lend me 50 quid to buy some shares, eh, Jimmy?
0: Oh, you, Jock, look. You better get the hell out of here fast. It's not safe.
15: Oh, I'll get out of here all right just as soon as I've done you in, Mr. Chisel.
0: Lady Holloway! I saw the lightning flash of a metal blade and felt a hot searing pain as the steel penetrated deep into my shoulder. I caught a glimpse of this dame's wild eyes as she lunged again and again. They were the eyes of a demented psychopath. Weak with pain, I dropped to my knees. Mother of mercy! Was this the end of Bert Chisel? Then the music went off. And the lights went out.
12: How is he, Doctor?
4: He is off the danger list, Inspector, but he will pull through.
12: Can I see him?
4: I'm afraid that is impossible. He is still very, very weak.
12: But I must see him, Doctor. I mean, this is the end bit where we explain everything and tie up all the loose ends of the mystery.
4: Well, in that case, all right, but keep it short, please.
12: Chisel?
0: Hey, Inspector. Fill me in. What happened here?
12: We managed to apprehend Lady Holloway before she struck the fatal blow.
0: You? But the dust card, I thought you'd...
12: Chisel? There's an old superstition amongst British dustmen that if they don't drop most of the rubbish on the path, then they'll have 7 years bad luck. They dropped me and Higgins on the pavement in Threadneedle Street. We dashed back just in time to save him.
0: But the dame, I mean, why did she try to finger her husband for the murders?
12: To throw you off the track.
0: But why her? What was her motive for mass murder?
12: Her husband had gone bust making bad investments. He could accept this newfound poverty, but she couldn't. So she took her revenge on the city.
0: Disguised as a down-and-out beggar. Very clever. But what I don't understand is...
12: Well, that's enough serious dialogue for now, Chisel. And we haven't had a joke on this page.
0: Okay.
12: Anyway, I got a dash. Seems the commissioner has been reading a copy of the Jewish Chronicle, and now he wants an inch and a half cut off all the police truncheons in London. See you soon.
0: Hi, Inspector. So that was that. Another case neatly wrapped up in red ribbon to be stored away in the huge filing cabinet of justice. But there'd be other cases to solve, other mean streets to walk down, other criminals to throw into the slammer, and other brand new jokes to tell. Which reminds me. Nurse?
9: Yes, Mr. Chisel?
0: When I get out of here, will I be able to play the violin?
9: No problem, of course you will.
0: Oh, good, because I could never play it before.
9: Come on!
12: You'll be listening to another Bert Chisel BBC paperback. The amazingly believable characters were played by Roy Hudd, with Chris Emmett, Denise Coffey, Fred Harris, and David Goodison. The intricate plot structure and surprising twist at the end were written by Laurie Rowley, and the show was produced by the BBC's master of mystery and suspense, Jonathan James Moore.

0: Tudor Queen, the queen of canned meats. Tudor Queen ham, Tudor Queen ox tongue, Tudor Queen chicken, Tudor Queen luncheon meat. 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
1: Once upon a time there was an engineer.
2: Choo-choo Charlie was his name, we hear.
1: He had an engine and he sure had fun. 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
3: Charlie says, well, my good and plenty. 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Charlie says, love my good and plenty. 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
6: The Irene Dunne, Fred McMurray Show. Starring Irene Dunne as Susan. And Fred McMurray as George. Together in a gay, new, exciting comedy adventure, Bright Stars.

The Irene Dunne, Fred McMurray Show, with our stars, Irene Dunne, playing the role of Susan Armstrong, owner and editor of the Hillsdale Morning Star, and Fred McMurray as George Harvey, her ace reporter. There's an old saying, it's always darkest just before the dawn. Another one, the calm before the storm. We'll pick the second one because it's very calm in George Harvey's office this morning. Almost too calm.

0: Good morning.
1: Hi, Sammy, my lad. Sammy, I'm sure that someday you'll grow up to be president. President of what, I don't know, but then it really doesn't matter much, does it?
0: This came in the morning mail. I took it into Miss Armstrong, but she's not in yet.
1: And so you brought it direct to me, knowing that next to Miss Armstrong, I'm the greatest little problem solver this paper ever had.
0: Ah, you better look at this again and tell me what to do with it.
1: By all means, Sammy, hand it over. Addressed to Miss Daphne Milburn, care of the editorial department, this paper. After 5 days, return to Cozy Corner, the greatest little poetry magazine in the world.
0: We don't have any Daphne Milburn here, do we?
1: I doubt if anyone has. The name is Daphne. I'll have a look inside. Maybe they got the name wrong or something. Let's see. Printed rejection form. Thank you for letting us see this material, but we regret that it does not fill our needs. We would be pleased to read more of your... and so forth and so forth. Three poems. Ode to a Gray Dawn. The Little Rustic Bridge. City Traffic. And all of them typed on perfumed paper.
0: You mean they smell, huh?
1: I say in more ways than one, Sammy. May I read the opening couplet of the one she calls City Traffic?
0: Huh?
1: I'd be glad to. I hate to do it. Now, here it is. Snarl, you traffic, snarl and weave, and let the homeward driver grieve. Like Gabriel, let him blow his horn, and get a ticket in the morn.
0: That's poetry?
1: The Cozy Corner magazine didn't seem to think so, and I must say I'm inclined to agree with them.
0: Who wrote that stuff?
1: They're signed Daphne Milburn.
0: Well, since there's no Daphne here, I better send the stuff back where it came from.
1: No, wait a minute, Sammy. I've got a hunch. I think I'll just keep these for a little while, and I think I know what to do with them.
2: Susan, is it really you? How utterly delightful.
3: Why, Rudolph, where did you come from?
2: Oh, just sauntering about the store. And who knows, I may have been following you. After all, am I not your Columbus, having discovered your great talent? Tell me, have you finished your masterpieces?
3: I've already submitted them, but I haven't heard anything.
2: Excellent. Splendid. You will be published immediately.
3: Do you really think so? Oh, it would make me so happy. I suppose everyone at one time or another would like to create.
2: Oh.
3: And to think that you were the one who lighted the spark.
2: So long ago. The first night we met at the Gillums, 3 endless weeks ago. And what have I had a chance to do for you since you promised you would call?
3: Well, I really meant to, but I've been so busy.
2: Why don't we have lunch right now?
3: Well, it isn't lunchtime. And besides, I must be getting back to the office.
2: Oh, that newspaper. But then you own it and you have responsibilities.
3: Yes, that's it.
2: But you will call. You will give me a chance to do more for you. Much, much more, my sweet Susan.
3: Yes, Rudolph, of course. I'll get in touch with you very soon.
2: I'll not sleep a wink until you do. My night shall be a torment, Susan. Remember, we can make beautiful words together. Until then, my little honey bear.
3: Yes, Rudolph. Until then.

0: morning, George. Sorry I was a little late this morning, but I had some shopping to do.
1: Think nothing of it, boss. Nothing at all. The Morning Star is shining as brightly as ever. Everything is under control.
0: Is this all the mail I got this morning?
1: Yeah. Were you expecting something special?
0: No. No, nothing special at all. Just that I usually get more mail than this.
1: Mm-hmm. You want to know something, Susan?
0: What?
1: You have all the earmarks of a young lady waiting for something very special.
0: Well, that's ridiculous. Who would I be waiting for?
1: Maybe you're waiting to hear from Daphne Milburn.
0: What do you know about Daphne Milburn?
1: You know her?
0: I ask you, what do you know about Daphne Milburn?
1: Nothing much. Only that she writes the worst poetry I ever read in my life.
0: Oh, is that so?
1: I almost got hysterical when I read the one about city traffic.
0: Really? Well, it might interest you to know that Daphne Milburn is my nom de plume.
1: That's what I was afraid of. This came in the morning mail. Sammy brought it to me. Naturally, I opened it to see what it was.
0: Let me see that.
1: You'll find the usual rejection slip.
0: Oh, no.
1: Oh, yes.
0: Suppose they found my poems as funny as you did.
1: I wouldn't know about that, but if you're shooting for a highbrow deal like the Cozy Corner, you're on the wrong track.
0: Are you trying to tell me that you know the right track?
1: That's the general idea. When you're aiming for a supposedly intellectual magazine like that, you just throw a lot of big words together and be sure they don't make sense.
0: I suppose you're trying to soothe my ego.
1: I certainly am not. If you're referring to those three horrible samples of drivel, your ego should be taken out and spanked.
0: Why, you...
1: What in the world has happened to you, Susan? I always figured you for a perfectly normal young woman with both feet on the ground, and then all at once you start making with a dopey posy.
0: Let me tell you something. Rudolph Warren pronounced them superb. And what's more, he told me that I have the greatest natural gift for poetry that he's ever discovered.
1: Yeah. Aside from pulling your leg, what else does this Rudolph Warren do?
0: He's a regular contributor to Cozy Corner. Besides being recording secretary for the Posy Poetry and Pottery Club of Hillsdale.
1: Well, where did you meet him? On a buttercup?
0: And you needn't be so smug, George Harvey. Nothing of yours has ever been published in Cozy Corner.
1: Huh. I could write for that anemic little rag with my eyes closed and my brain tied behind my back.
0: Oh, is that so? Well, I'd like to see you try it.
1: You would, huh? Okay, I'll do it. And maybe you'd like to make a little wager.
0: Nothing would give me greater pleasure.
1: If they accept my stuff, you take me out for a night on the town. If not, I take you. Is it a bet?
0: Good. You trying to write poetry will be as hilarious as a bull in a china shop.
1: Don't be too sure, Susan. I might turn out to be another Ferdinand.

0: proofs on that accident story you covered, Mr. Harvey?
1: No, thanks. Let me just put them on the desk. Oh, wait a minute, Sammy. Sammy, I want you to sit down, make yourself comfortable, and do nothing but listen.
0: Okay, but what's the big idea?
1: Just listen. Are you ready?
0: I guess so.
1: Herds that thunder under geometric skies, radiant heating with alligator pies, nebulous, shimmering gossamer snails, a horse on a man over sugar plum trails.
0: I just remembered, I gotta get a sandwich for one of the printers.
1: Before you go, Sammy, tell me exactly what that did to you.
0: It made me kind of sick. What was it?
1: It's a poem. It's entitled, simply, The West.
0: Oh.
1: Did you understand it?
0: Well, I'm not sure. I thought you said, a horse on a man. But that couldn't be right.
1: That's exactly what I said.
0: Then I don't understand it.
1: Not a bit of it?
0: I know what radiant heating is, but I've never had an alligator pie.
1: Sammy, that's all I wanted to know. I'm a success. This little poem will win me a night out.
0: Well, I hope you're right. But I know a lot of people who got 2 weeks in jail for less.

0: long time since George Harvey was around this place.
1: Really, Patience? I hadn't noticed.
0: Not that I miss him or anything. It's just that the food bills dropped these last 2 weeks.
1: Oh, food getting cheaper?
0: No. George is getting scarcer. What did he do now?
1: What did who do now?
0: You know what I mean. You haven't mentioned him for 2 weeks and he hasn't been around.
1: Well, he had the nerve to tell me that I didn't know how to write poetry.
0: Is that all?
1: Is that all? Or would you like someone to tell you that?
0: They wouldn't have to. I know it myself.
1: A poetry magazine turned my submissions down, and he claims they'll accept his.
0: So what?
1: Well, if they do, he'll be simply intolerable from now on.
0: I, for one, won't notice any change.
1: We made a bet, and if he should succeed where I failed, well, I don't know what I'll do.
0: That's the more poetry you're working on?
1: Yes, that's what it's supposed to be. Right now, I'm really stuck.
0: Maybe I could help. I used to work a lot of crossword puzzles until my eyes couldn't get along with each other.
1: I need a word to rhyme with Cupid. For the life of me, I can't think of one.
0: Stupid.
1: This is a serious love poem. When you're writing about an emotion as beautiful as love, Stupid has nothing to do with it.
0: I could get you an argument on that, too. But now that we're on the subject, what started this poetry kick?
1: Well, you remember Rudolph Warren.
0: Curly locks?
1: Not curly locks. There's just a slight wave in his hair.
0: Did you notice his mustache and his eyelashes?
1: No, what about them?
0: 8'll get you 5. He puts them up every night before he goes to bed.
1: Well, whether he does or not, he's a magnificent poet, and he's giving me a great deal of encouragement.
0: Well, if you want my advice, and you probably don't, pick the lesser of two evils, which in this case would naturally be George.
1: And what makes you so sure of that?
0: Yeah, I'm not sure. But at least if George starts chasing you, it won't be with a butterfly net.
1: And just what makes you so revoltingly happy this morning, George?
2: Take a look, boss. A great big long look. Just received this from Cozy Corner, no less.
1: What is it?
2: As the exponents of a familiar game of chance would put it, read it and weep.
1: We are pleased to inform you of the acceptance of your poem, The West. Huh? Enclosed, please find check. May we look forward to more of your submissions.
2: Not bad for a young chap who worked his way up from Mary Had a Little Lamb, huh? Well, aren't you going to congratulate me?
1: Well, yes, of course. Congratulations, George.
2: Thank you.
1: May I inquire the amount of the check?
2: Well, it seems that their rates, completely unlike everything else these days, have not gone up. 50 cents.
1: 50 cents? Uh-huh. Why, that's an insult. Surely you don't intend to write anything else for that amount.
2: I had no intention of writing anything else for any amount. This was merely to prove my point and win a bet. Remember?
1: You have a copy of the poem you sold?
2: By a strange coincidence, it just so happens that I do. Care to browse a little?
1: Thank you. Heard the thunder under geometric skies, radiant heating with alligator pie, nebulous, shimmering, gossamer snails, a horse on a man over sugar plum trail.
2: Like it?
1: What does it mean?
2: I haven't the faintest idea. Like I told you, just throw a lot of 8-cylinder words together without making sense, and they love it.
1: A horse on a man.
2: Well, so what? They bought it, didn't they?
1: Horse on a man. I wouldn't be able to look anyone in the face if I'd written that.
2: Well, maybe not, but I'm looking you in the face, Susan, and reminding you of our bet.
1: Oh, I remember our bet.
2: Good. How about tonight?
1: A horse on a man.
2: Okay, I'll change it. This very night.
1: Yes, how will you change it?
2: Tonight, my dear boss lady, it will be a horse on you.

0: Now back to our stars, Irene Dunne and Fred McMurray, in the second act of our story. Tonight, Susan is picking up the check at the Ming Room of the General Grant Hotel. It's a big check, too. George has seen to that. He's had everything from soup to nuts and halfway back. And now there's soft music and Susan.
1: You know something, Susan? I could go on dancing with you forever.
2: You just about have. It's 11:30.
1: Do I detect a note of boredom? And you in my strong, manly arms?
2: Yes, but I'm a little tired, George. It's been a long day and a big night.
1: It has that. I'll admit that when you pay off a bet, there's no doubt about it.
2: The family trait.
1: Your family raised some of the nicest traits I've ever known.
2: Thank you.
1: I'll tell you what. As soon as this number wears itself out, I'll take you home, and then you can spend the rest of the night dreaming about me.
2: Oh, that'll be just wonderful.
1: Yeah, that's what all my girlfriends tell me. I'm a regular dreamboat.
2: That's not what I meant. Sounds as if the number had worn itself out.
1: Yeah, that's too bad. But I gave my word, and we Harveys never go back on our word. Family trait.
2: Admirable, I'm sure.
3: Susan, my darling, don't tell me it's you. But it is, in the beautiful flesh. Oh, you goddess, you. How are you, my sweet?
2: Well, Rudolph, how delightful. What are you doing here?
3: Oh, I come here quite often. Many's the time I've composed several quatrains while dancing. Oh, I feel that the arts are so alive, don't you?
2: Oh, yes, of course. This is George Harvey, Rudolph Warren.
4: Pleasure.
3: Oh, pleasure indeed.
2: George is my best reporter.
3: Really? Oh, one would never think of him as a reporter. One would be more apt to take him for, say, a wrestler.
4: I used to do a bit of it in my time. Shall we?
2: George is such a kidder. Such an impulsive sense of humor.
3: Yes, hasn't he? Oh, but tell me, my pet, have we heard from your poems?
2: The Cozy Corner rejected all three of them, Rudolph.
3: You don't mean it.
2: And a printed rejection slip at that.
3: Barbarians. I promise you, my kitten, I'll take steps.
2: George sold them his first submission.
3: George?
2: Yes, it's coming out in the next issue.
3: Well, I declare, this intrigues me greatly. A reporter, a wrestler, and now a poet. However do you do it, George?
1: I'm a child prodigy, and I never grew up.
3: Yes. Of course, you'll reprint his poem in the Star.
2: Oh, well, I really hadn't thought about it.
3: Oh, but you must, Susan. It's our obligation, you know, to nurture all our young, tender poets.
2: Oh, well, I suppose so.
3: Oh, but enough shop talk. Promise me, Pigeon, that I may have the next dance.
2: Well,
1: Pigeon is tired, and I'm taking her home.
3: Oh, what a pity. Well, it's been so nice. I'll keep in touch with you, Bon Bon. Toodaloo.
1: Oh, brother.
2: So embarrassed. The least you could have done was to be civil, George.
1: Well, you're lucky I wasn't.
2: What do you mean?
1: If I were ever civil to a guy like that, the first thing you know, I'd start a civil war.
2: And you needn't be slamming those phone books around. You're going to do it, and that's all there is to it.
1: You got this stupid idea from that Shelley on the Half Shell last night, didn't you?
2: Maybe, but it doesn't matter. A poem a day as an added feature will help the Morning Star. You will have your first offering in the composing room before the deadline tonight. And you will have another every day thereafter.
1: I can take you to court. That's not in my contract. Law says I don't have to do any work for nothing.
2: What law?
1: Well, I don't know, but I'll find it. It's around here somewhere.
2: Well, just in case there is a law, you'll be paid for the poems at the prevailing rates.
1: Yeah? How much?
2: Well, you should know, Lord Byron. 50 cents a day.
5: This goes in the paper?
1: That goes in the paper.
5: The Morning Star? Oh, this is worse than the other one.
1: As a critic, Sammy, I'm afraid your judgment is a little immature. Just how do you go about weighing the merits of a poem?
5: Well, the other one didn't mean anything, and this one don't make no sense at all.
1: There's probably a nice distinction there, even if I don't quite see it. I might as well run that down to the composing room, Sammy. The eager presses wait.
2: That does it, George Harvey. I've a mind to call my attorney. By noontime, he'd probably have you in jail for wrecking a paper I've spent the best years of my life trying to build.
1: If you'll put your top back on and listen for a moment, you'll realize it was your idea.
2: Just listen to this. This trash. A little bird, hi-ho, Sandusky, oh-hi-o, rocks the trees, a shady dell. The little bird couldn't fly. He fell. Well, the world's lowest moron wouldn't write anything like that.
1: Probably nobody even noticed it.
2: Oh, they didn't. The switchboard already has 50 calls this morning wanting to know what we meant by that poem you called. Where's that thing? Oh, here it is. Entitled N-U-R.
1: It's pronounced Nur.
2: Might I be so bold as to ask what Nur is?
1: Yes. Nur is the stuff that gathers in the cuff on a man's trousers.
2: And that's what you named this, if you'll pardon the expression, poem?
1: I wasn't trying to make sense, you know that. I did it out of spite, and I'm sorry. What do you want me to do, start bleeding?
2: It's easy enough for you to sit there. Say you're sorry. Hello?
6: Am I speaking to Miss Susan Armstrong, the editor of the Morning Star?
2: This is Susan Armstrong.
6: Well, I'm Harriet Bakewell. I'm president of the Posey Poetry and Pottery Club of Hillsdale.
2: Oh, yes, Miss Bakewell. I suppose you've called about the poem in this morning's paper.
6: Yes. No. Oh, blessed little Hillsdale. Oh, a new and gentle voice has risen amongst us.
2: I'm not sure I understand you, Miss Bakewell. Are you trying to tell me you liked it?
6: Oh, no. No, I adored and worshipped it. What a beautiful subconscious the author must have. Will you tell me who created it?
2: George Harvey.
6: George Harvey. Oh, is he a recluse?
2: He's a reporter.
6: Oh, simply delightful. We're having an inspiration hunt tomorrow. Al fresco. That's outdoors, you know. In the woods north of town. It would be simply divine if Mr. Harvey were to saunter with it and perhaps tell us his secret thoughts when he wrote a Nur.
2: Well, I'm not sure. Yes. Yes, I think that would be splendid. I'm sure Mr. Harvey would just love to join your group.
1: Oh, hey, what's going
6: that
1: on?
6: That would be delightful. Now, we'll all meet at the entrance to the North Woods around 2-ish. We'll consider it a day, sir.
2: Yes, we will. Goodbye, Miss Bakewell.
6: Au revoir.
1: Would you mind bringing me up to date on whatever it is you just decided for me?
2: George Harvey, poet. This is just too good to be true. The Poetry, Posey, and Pottery Club of Hillsdale has just stamped you with its seal of approval, George. That was the president on the phone.
1: Well, if this is a rib, I don't like it. In fact, I don't like it if it isn't.
2: It's all quite simple. You've been discovered as the Bard of Hillsdale. So tomorrow afternoon at 2, we drive out to the North Woods, where your worshipping public awaits you, ready to hang on your every inspired word.
1: Oh, no, you don't.
2: Oh, yes, I do. For some idiotic reason, George, Harriet Bakewell thinks you're a genius, and that misguided opinion will save the Morning Star from disgrace. So it's hi-ho, and off to the woods we go. There they are, George, waiting for you.
1: Yeah.
2: Now get that sour look off your face. Smile like a poet.
1: You know this is the same as blackmail, don't you?
2: Oh, shush. Pull over there and stop.
7: This is George Harvey. Oh, my, what a big, handsome boy he is.
2: Yes, isn't he?
7: I'm Harriet Bakewell.
1: I'm not at all surprised.
3: Susan, my little hummingbird, how enchanting.
2: Well, Rudolph, I didn't expect you to be here.
3: Oh, knowing that you were to be here, Susan, not even chains could have kept me away.
7: Attention, all! Attention, quiet, please. We're a few minutes late as it is, so we'll all tramp to Lover's Rock. I've selected that idyllic site where we can sit at Mr. Harvey's feet and let his golden words flow over us while he explains the inner meanings of nerve.
1: Susan, I could choke you.

0: Well, you see, the little bird in my poem isn't exactly a bird at all. In fact, I wasn't even thinking about a bird. But I'm thinking about a bird right now. Where's that Rudolph and Susan, Miss Bakewell?
1: Well, I believe they lagged a little back on the turn. They'll be here soon. Do go on, we beg you.
0: Well, Sandusky, Ohio came into my mind at that moment. I missed a train there once.
1: Oh, isn't that fascinating?
0: And I used the rocks and trees and stuff because, well, I figured every poem should have rocks and trees and stuff.
1: Oh, isn't that interesting here? And that beautifully exquisite line about the little bird who fell. Oh, what is the hidden meaning of that?
0: Well, you can take that any way you want. It's just a good idea to learn to fly before you take off. And I'm taking off right now after Susan.
1: Oh, but they'll be along. Do come back, please.
0: Oh, get lost.
2: Please, let me go.
3: You're Diana. You're Aphrodite. You're Venus. Just
2: please.
3: One kiss, please,
2: now,
3: from your honey lips.
2: Stop it, I tell you. I'll scream.
3: And every denizen of the woods will answer your golden call.
2: George!
3: Just one, please.
2: George! George, help me!
3: You cry in vain, my delightful. That oak is far away.
4: That's where you're wrong, Rudolph. Meet the oak.
2: Oh, George, thank heavens you're here.
0: Just one more, Susan. He's still on his feet.
2: There. George!
0: The soft grass will probably do a lot for his subconscious now that I've taken care of his unconscious.
2: Oh, Horace! A fisticuff brute force!
0: Miss Bakewell, it's a pleasure.
2: Oh, you're a brute, a Neanderthal man. Oh, well, you couldn't be a poet.
0: You're so right. Oh. Come on, Susan, let's go before the men in the white coats come and throw a net over us.
5: Our two stars, Irene Dunne and Fred McMurray, will be back with us in just a moment.

0: Well, here it is, boss. All ready to go for tomorrow's edition.
1: What are you talking about?
0: My poem. What else? I quote, "Poetry is a wonderful thing. This is the theme of the song that I sing. But never again will I pen me a verse, because most poems are bad and my stuff is worse."
1: Oh, you know something, George.
0: What?
1: I'll buy that.
0: My price has gone up.
1: It's more than 50 cents.
0: Mm-hmm. 50 cents and one special kiss.
1: Poet Harvey, you have yourself a deal.
2: Irene Dunne and Fred McMurray will be back next week in another exciting comedy adventure in the gay new series, Bright Star. This is Wendell Niles inviting you to join us then.

0: We had a party last night. 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
11: Revolting People by Andy Hamilton and Jay Tarsis. With Jay Tarsis, Sophie Thompson, James Fleet, Hugh Dennis, Felicity Montague, Tony Maudsley, Susie Blake, William Hootkins, and Andy Hamilton.
12: Spring has come to Baltimore, but there is an uneasiness in the air. Yesterday I saw an oriole tearing a worm to shreds. I'm not sure what that portends, but I reckon it's probably not good. 1770 continues to be the most turbulent of years. Red coats everywhere, especially in my attic, where I'm obliged by law to billet two of His Majesty's lobster backs, much to the chagrin of my daughter Mary, whose rebellious activities will, I fear, surely lead her to prison. Meanwhile, my older daughter Cora is already imprisoned in marriage to a man she does not love, to a man no one could love. For Ezekiel Spriggs is a prattle-spouting heap of lard. And that's being unkind to lard. As for the shop, the trade is...
13: Father, guess who I've just seen at the livery? My Uncle Dan, your very own brother, just blown in from Philadelphia.
12: By an ill wind.
13: Well, think on it, Father. If you hadn't chosen to be a run-of-the-mill, down-in-the-mouth, stick-in-the-mud shopkeeper, you could have had a life full of excitement and adventure like him.
12: Yeah, well, his life's just full of excitement and adventure because people are always chasing him.
13: Uncle said to tell you he'd be dropping by and that him... What are you doing, Father?
12: I'm locking away the cash box.
13: I bet he'll be full of stories and
12: I want you to stay away from him, son. Is that clear?
13: But he's so glamorous and funny and... Not like you at all.
12: I said you're to stay away from him.
13: Well, there's no need to talk to me like that. I'm not a child, you know.
12: Yes, I know that. But there's more to growing up than being 7 feet tall.
14: Morning, Samuel. Morning, mammoth boy. Have you heard what's been happening in Boston?
12: No, but I'm going to, aren't I?
14: My late husband, God rest his soul, has a second cousin who got this verbatim from an ox drove his scullery maid.
12: So it's got to be true.
14: Gospel. It seems radicals disguised as mangy dogs broke into the British larders, and what they didn't eat, they infected with dog lice. And they're calling it...
12: the Boston Flea Party.
14: No, the lice-infested mangy dog in the larder episode. What's wrong with you?
12: Why do I let her do this to me?
14: By the way, I'm returning this lemon.
12: Oh, you can't, Mrs. Arbuthnot. You've squeezed it flat.
14: I have not. It was sold to me in that already squeezed condition by an unscrupulous merchant who should refund my money.
12: All right, Mrs. Arbuthnot, wait a minute. I gave you that lemon.
14: Well, then I demand compensation for the mental distress.
12: Oh, for pity's sake.
15: Good morning, citizens.
14: Why, it's the handsome captain and his pig-leg little tag-along.
16: Quiet, you wizened sack of wrinkles.
14: Well, I never.
16: And you never will again, you dried up old biddy.
14: Don't worry, Captain. He's just fighting his attraction for me.
16: She's at it again. Stop fondling my wooden leg, you perverted monstrosity.
15: We are trying to coexist with these people.
16: Well, she makes me puke, sir.
15: Enough, I say.
16: Yeah, but she...
15: Enough!
16: Very well, sir.
15: So, Mr. Oliphant.
16: She is a hag, though, sir.
15: Right, Sergeant. Go to your room.
16: If that's what you want, Captain.
15: Wait a second. That's what you want.
16: Well, stay in my room rather than march pointlessly through the cobbled streets on one leg.
15: Patrol is not pointless. It's important.
16: Oh, I'm tickled to be part of it, sir. In what way is it important exactly, sir?
15: Well, for instance, this morning, we are supposed to interview prominent radicals to try and ascertain the identity of this seditious pamphleteer, Spartacus. Which reminds me, I'll need to question your daughter, Mary, Mr. Oliphant.
13: You stay away from my sister!
15: I'll have to ask you not to tower over me like that, Joshua. Else Sergeant McGurk will teach you some manners.
16: Oh, yeah, right. Don't get my back up, whippersnapper.
13: Who said that?
16: Down here.
14: I know why you want to speak with Mary, Captain. Your britches are hot for her.
15: Madam, I can assure you, there's no heat in my britches. And certainly not for Miss Oliphant.
16: Oh, you wouldn't say that if you'd seen her naked like I have, sir.
13: What?
16: Oh, sorry. Nude.
12: You can't talk that way about my daughter.
16: Oh, calm down. It was only an accidental glance through a tiny knot hole in the floor, yeah? Ooh. Ooh, she's a pip, she is, yeah? Perky and bouncy as a sack of kittens. You must be very proud.
13: What?
16: To have a daughter with such a nice pair of tits, you know, must be really...
12: No, I really must protest the tone of this entire conversation. And look, you've upset Joshua.
13: Mary's got kittens?
12: No, never mind, Joshua.
13: When did she get kittens?
12: Captain,
15: I apologize for any offense given. And may I assure you that your contrary daughter would be the last person for whom I would have these
14: hot britches.
15: Yes, all right. Frankly, I find her nose far too aquiline, her waistline far too slim, and her rose-petal cheek too highly flushed. if I were looking for companionship of some sort, which I'm not, I'd seek someone refined, someone more regal than, what's her name?
14: You know my name, you great whore son, you obnoxious British fart catcher.
12: Now, Captain, you might think that fart catcher sounds like a term of abuse, but in actual fact...
15: Madam, I really must protest that your immoderate, unladylike language towards one of His Majesty's...
14: Fart catchers.
15: This uniform should command respect. I am a representative of the British Crown, and in that capacity Are you wearing perfume?
14: I always bathe in jasmine. Not that it's any of your business, sir.
15: I'm instructed to interrogate you. Perhaps I could ask you to please step outside.
14: Perhaps I could ask you to please piss off.
12: Now, piss off, once again, is another bit of a harmless local vernacular.
15: Please, miss, I have my orders.
14: Are you wearing cologne as well?
15: Just standard issue rose water.
14: Oh, how effeminate.
13: Mary?
14: What?
13: Can I play with your kittens?

0: What kittens?
1: Outside, now, please, Miss Oliphant.
0: Don't you touch me, sir. I'll brook no unseemly amorous advances.
1: I was merely escorting you. My hand just brushed against you accidentally.
0: Yeah, well, try it again and see what happens.
1: No, thank you.
0: No, go ahead.
2: Well, looks like there'll be no patrol for me, Shane.
3: Oh, no. One more thing to worry about.
4: What? Your daughter behaving like a shameless little minx?
3: Mrs. Arbuthnot, it's not your place to comment on my daughter's behavior.
2: Would you like me to comment on it, sir?
3: No, you just sit there with your foot up, helping yourself to my most expensive brandy.
2: Oh, well, if you insist. Thank you, sir.
5: Father?
3: What?
5: Why can't I have a kitten?

0: Sugar Plum, whither art thou? 'Tis I, your lord and master.
1: Here in the kitchen, Ezekiel, I'm baking gingerbread.
0: Oh, more gingerbread.
1: Don't you like my gingerbread?
0: No, no, no. Each tub you make is more delightful than the last. I've come home at midday with more than gingerbread in mind, though I wouldn't say no to some afterwards.
1: Afterwards?
0: Cora, stop this coquettish teasing. We're married 1 month now. There are wifely duties to be performed.
1: Oh, I'm performing them constantly, sir. Cakes and puddings are cooling on every windowsill. There's nary a speck of dust on the floor.
0: All well and good, my dear, but it is the duties of the nighttime I question.
1: Nighttime is Bible time.
0: And I respect that. It does you great credit, the hours you spend memorizing the good book.
1: What a glorious adventure it is. The Red Sea is about to part.
0: Yes. And along those lines, perhaps we could repair to the chamber.
1: The chamber? I don't understand, husband.
0: I'm here for you, Cora. An assignation. Stealing a few moments from my busy schedule. I want to be taken now.
1: Taken? Taken where?
0: Across your Red Sea. To your promised land.
1: Honestly, Ezekiel, you're talking in tongues, and it's giving me a blinding headache.
0: Another one?
1: Alas, yes. Keeping house for you is a fatiguing proposition, and now I must lie down.
0: I'll lie down beside you, then.
1: No! What I mean is, ordinarily that would be a joy and a comfort, but it's best if I'm alone to thrash and moan hideously till the pain subsides. Now, good husband, it would be best if you return to your important desk at the throbbing hub of the Weights and Measures office.
0: Very well. But before I go, perhaps I could have just a nice, warm hug.
1: Better still, some nice, warm gingerbread.
0: Oh.
2: Well, young nephew, your father won't approve of your being here with me.
3: Oh, I don't care what he thinks, Uncle. We had a row. He wouldn't get me a kitten.
2: Well, you stick with me, boy. You'll have kittens coming out of your ears. A round of drinks for everyone in the tavern, barkeeper. Hooray! Actually, you wouldn't happen to have a few coins handy, would you? I left my gold pieces in my other breeches, which tore while I was rescuing a blind orphan from the clutches of a mountain lion.
3: Wow. Here.
2: No. Honestly, I can't believe how you've grown.
3: Well, I was 3 when you last passed through town. I would have grown some.
2: Yeah, but you must be 7 feet tall, fella. You're nearly as big as my good friend here.
3: You mean that great looming hulk at the end of the bar?
2: He's not just any great looming hulk. That's the Cockney monster, Mr. Jimmy Sludge. Perhaps the meanest prize fighter in the known world. 112 fights, 100 knockouts, 12 deaths.
4: Did he say Jimmy Sludge? Did he say deaths?
5: Yeah, famous Cockney monster.
6: He's with you.
2: That he is, my friend. A featured attraction of Dan Oliphant Enterprises. I'll be staging exhibitions with him all up and down the Chesapeake, along with cockfights, bear baiting, mud wrestling nuns.
6: Oh boy, muddy nuns.
3: He's a Goliath. I mean, I'm a Goliath, but he's like a Goliath standing on top of another Goliath.
2: Hey, want to meet a genuine champion?
3: Boy, do I.
2: Jimmy, come on over and meet the kid who thinks you're a panty waist.

0: I never said he was a penny waste.
1: I'm jesting, Joshua. Just having some fun. Oh. Jimmy, he didn't call you a penny waste.
0: No.
1: He said you were as dumb as a stump and twice as ugly.
0: Whoa! Was that real fire coming out of his nostrils?
2: Just a harmless little party trick.
0: But the bar's scorched. He is scary.
3: Oh, don't be scared, nephew. Jimmy! You come shake hands with my nephew, who wonders what sort of troll your mother coupled with to spawn such an ungodly freak of nature. Jimmy, don't make me lash you again. Stay. Jimmy, down. There'll be ample time for revenge.
1: Did he hurt you, Joshua?
0: Well, the biting was a bit painful, but I don't suppose I need the whole of my ear.
3: My friend, what you've just seen is yet another example of English hooliganism. How long do we sit back and allow these thugs to come into our establishments and gnaw on our ears?
4: Not too much longer.
5: Maybe another week or so.
3: It's got to stop. Well, let me tell you something. If it's a fight these mangy British dogs want with us, let it be a fair fight. A fight in a boxing ring. A fight sanctioned by Dan Oliphant Enterprises.
6: Yeah, what's a boxing ring?
3: And who better to fight for our cause than this strapping lad you see before you?
0: Me?
6: Yeah, good boy.
3: Who better to stand up against this hideous heap of British manure than Joshua Oliphant, your own gentle giant.
7: Hurrah for Joshua!
3: Three cheers for the gentle giant! Representing all of you against the forces of evil and oppression. Oh, my friends, you're going to see the fight of the century.
8: And I just happen to have a few tickets left. These horrible cockney monster versus the gentle giant form. And Erlicky, have your money ready. No livestock.
9: There will be no such contest.
0: But it's already sold out. Standing room only. And the gentle giant mustn't go back on his word.
9: Who?
0: The gentle giant. That's me. I can beat this cockney monster. Uncle Dan says it's for liberty.
9: Liberty for him to line his greedy pockets. Listen, he's going to make a fortune. But what are you going to get out of it, huh?
0: Well, he's promised me some kittens if I win. And I can win. The cockney monster's got a weakness.
9: And what would that be?
0: He's stupid.
9: Well, he may be stupid, but you're not exactly Benjamin Franklin.
0: But I have been hit by lightning.
9: Yeah. Too many times, son. Too many times.
0: See, I have a strategy, Father. I'm going to outwit him. All I need to do is pretend to be dead. And then when the idiot drops his guard, I take him by surprise.
9: And what if you really are dead?
0: Well, then I lose that surprise element.
9: How can I get through to you? Your Uncle Dan is using you.
3: That's right, Sam. That's right. Poison the wells.
9: Oh, well, you've not changed a bit, have you? More deceitful and predatory than ever.
3: Must we always start off on the wrong foot, Samuel? I come here hat in hand trying to rectify that wrong, trying to reunite our family, reestablishing the closeness I once felt towards my nieces, Cheryl and Martha.
9: Cora and Mary.
3: You've changed their names?
9: Would you classify destroying your own nephew as an example of that familial closeness you cherish?
3: Destroy? You mean glorify.
9: Family means nothing to you. Never has.
3: If that's true, then why have I traipsed several miles just to bring Joshua his bit of missing ear?
0: Oh, thanks, Uncle. What a great guy.
9: I will not allow you to place my son in danger.
3: Oh, nonsense. There's no danger. If I feed the monster a few live chickens before the match, his bloodlust will be sated. The worst that could happen to Joshua is he might lose a lung or two.
9: I forbid Joshua's participation.
3: Ooh, forbid.
0: I can beat the monster, Father. Out in the wilderness, I fight bears.
9: Yes, but bears are just animals. This man's from Stepney.
3: Well, I think Joshua should be allowed to decide whether he wants to fight for liberty in a way that would have made his mother proud.
9: Oh, that is just despicable.
0: You knew my mother?
3: Oh, yes, indeed. I was a good friend to Eleanor.
9: Elizabeth.
0: Father will never tell me anything about my mother.
3: You mean he hasn't told you that it was her dream you should grow up to become a boxer?
9: You snake.
3: Come to the tavern with me, lad, and I'll tell you more tales of Evelyn.
9: Elizabeth! Don't go with him, Joshua.
0: I'll go with who I please. I am not a baby.
9: Joshua, please.
4: And I'll be picking up a chicken with a cock-a-doodle-doo. In my sack goes the chicken and the rooster too, with a hay on it.
9: Why are you clumping around my barn, McGurk?
4: Oh, didn't see you there, sir. You're on the blind side. I just popped in here to...
9: Steal some more of my chickens?
4: Oh, yeah, that's right, yeah. Some poultry goes missing, so it's blame the old soldier. I didn't raid your hen house. Do you seriously think I could stoop so low?
9: Well, if you took your wooden leg off.
4: You've got your bollocks in a twist today, and no mistake. What's the matter?
9: Oh, my nefarious brother has just hoodwinked Joshua into taking part in a prize fight. Just makes me uneasy. Just like my daughter and your captain getting entangled.
4: Oh, I know what you mean. That relationship's very worrying.
9: Certainly is.
4: I mean, if he's just after a quick shag, fair enough, no problems. But, I mean, what if he forms an emotional attachment?
9: You don't have any daughters, do you?
4: Yeah. So where's this boy of yours fighting? I'd like to put a few bob on him. He's bound to win.
9: You think so?
4: Oh, yeah. He's a magnificent physical specimen, your boy. Strong as 10 men.
9: That's true. He can juggle pigs, you know.
4: I know. I've heard the squealing.
9: Yeah. Perhaps Joshua can beat this Jimmy Sludge.
4: Jimmy Sludge?
9: Yeah.
4: The Cockney monster.
9: Yeah, why? You know him?
4: Well, I watched him fight once. Well, I didn't actually watch. I had to look away. It was too gruesome.
9: You thought it too gruesome? Holy Moses.
4: Does your lad have any kind of strategy for dealing with the Cockney monster?
9: Yeah, he's going to outwit him.
4: We are talking about Joshua, aren't we?
9: He's going to play dead.
4: Ah.
9: What?
4: Well, it's just that, as I recall, Jimmy Sludge doesn't stop hitting someone just because they've died.
9: Oh, my God.
4: Listen, you got to get your boy to withdraw.
9: I've tried. He won't listen. There's kittens up for grabs.
4: Oh, I see. Well, in that case, you'll have to murder your brother.
9: Murder my brother?
4: Yep. Problem over.
9: Something of a question about the morality of that, isn't there?
4: Oh, I'm not very good at questions about morality, sir. I'm good on horse racing, though. Mm-hmm, yeah. Mm-hmm. Ask me who was champion jockey in 1762. Go on.
9: No, look, see...
4: Wilkins is the answer. Fantastic jockey. Only 2'6", but with thighs of steel.
9: Look, murder is not the answer. Maybe we can think of a way of saving Joshua if we just put our heads together.
4: Okie dokie.
9: Not that close.
4: Oh, how about here?
9: No. See, it's figurative.
4: Right.
9: Let's just think.
4: Ooh.
9: Hmm. Uh-huh.
4: Deeby, deeby, deeby, deeby, deeby.
9: Thinking.
4: Got it.
9: What?
4: Oh, no, that's murder again. Sorry.
5: This is exciting.
7: We were lucky to get tickets. Cost a pretty penny.
10: Yeah, there's nowhere to sit, though.
11: Well, what do you expect? We're in the middle of the woods.
10: Yeah, but I thought there'd be chairs. The seat numbers on the tickets seem to suggest that.
11: Isn't this thrilling? Being witness to the biggest athletic event in Baltimore's history. Yes.
12: What about when they hung Moses Claypool?
10: Oh, yeah, that was good. But that wasn't really athletics per se.
12: Oh. Fun, though.
10: Yeah. Well, I grant you that, but not athletics, okay?
13: I hear this Cockney monster's frightening.
10: Well, he's a monster. Otherwise, I'd call him the Cockney Ordinary Person.
14: Ladies and gentlemen, welcome to a Dan Oliphant production. Before we begin, please check your ticket stub. If a red star appears in the back, you've just won a year's supply of cows. Anybody?
15: No?
14: Too bad. Oh, hold on. It's me. Amazing. I never win anything.
15: Hey, get on with it.
14: And so we shall. Meanwhile, wagering booths are still open. Those of you who haven't put your money on the gentle giant should do so in all haste.
11: Where is the gentle giant?
10: Yeah, we don't see him anywhere.
14: We don't see anything.
11: We want
14: some action!
11: And blood!
9: You'll get your action.
10: Who's that?
9: Hello, Robert, Jack, and Peter. Nice to see you boys all illegally assembled. Let's hope the redcoats don't.
16: What finagling are you up to? Where's Joshua?
9: My fellow townsmen, I'm afraid Joshua, the gentle giant, is unable to appear tonight.
17: No, we want our money back.
18: But we still want blood.
16: Why, you devious little...
9: So there will be no fight. Thank you and good night. Walk home safely and please, these are your woods, so pick up your rubbish.
19: What about our money?
14: Indeed. Indeed. Your friends have wagered heavily, good brother. I see a simple solution to the dilemma into which my brother has so selfishly placed us. And that solution is...
1: The Cockney Monster versus the Puny Shopkeeper.
9: I have a better idea. What about the Puny Shopkeeper versus the Slippery Scoundrel?
11: Oh, yeah. Brother against brother's always a crowd pleaser.
3: Here to meet your maker. Brother.
18: We'll get our blood now. Blood and buckets of blood.
10: Oh, sit down, Bigger.
18: Shove it, brother.
17: Hold still, Father, while I apply this poultice.
9: Oh.
17: Can you open your eyes yet?
9: They are open. I just can't see him behind the swollen cheekbones.
17: We'll have to order you some new teeth.
9: I like something in mahogany.
17: Heavens, your body's black and blue, caked in blood. Just look at the state you're in.
9: Good thing I won.
17: So where's Uncle Dan now?
20: He's strapped naked to a mule and probably somewhere in Massachusetts by now.
9: Oh, hello, Mrs. Arbuthnot. I thought I recognized the smell of mildew.
17: So you actually watched this barbaric spectacle?
20: I certainly did. Talk about entertainment. That uncle of yours fought one hell of a dirty fight. Real devious and sneaky and underhand. Well, till Samuel hit him with the shovel.
17: You hit your brother with a shovel?
9: That was a defensive parry.
20: A defensive parry in the face.
9: Well, I had to do something. The vicar was about to hand him a pickaxe.
17: Oh, the pity's there.
21: Morrow. Good heavens. Mr. Oliphant, what happened to your face? You've got no eyes.
17: Yet another intrusion. Get out, man. This is a family matter.
4: Oh, yeah? Then what's she doing here?
17: Mrs. Arbuthnot is here because... Well, actually, why are you here, Mrs. Arbuthnot?
20: I came to buy some of these pickled walnuts, which I hear are a potent aphrodisiac.
4: Yeah, well, if you're buying them for my benefit, don't bother, you lecherous old harpy.
20: Oh, I'm not wasting any more time on you, Stumpy. I got me a date with Jimmy Sludge.
4: But he's a raging animal.
20: Yeah. So long, folks.
21: Who's Jimmy Sludge?
17: I thought I told you to get out.
21: Well, I only called by to give you some urgent news of your brother.
17: What news about my brother?
21: Well, it's the strangest thing, but early this morning I was summoned to the stockade where young Joshua had been found shackled to the rear wall of the fort.
9: Oh, really? I'm shocked.
4: So am I.
21: Yes, he'd clearly been there all night. And what's more, the poor lad appears to have been drugged by someone.
9: Oh, that's awful.
4: Yeah, who would do such a terrible thing?
21: Well, that's what I've been asking myself, but I just can't work it out.
4: It's an enigma wrapped in a riddle, sir.
17: Well, why didn't you bring my brother with you, you great barrel-chested lump?
21: Because he's still groggy, madam. Delirious, in fact. Just keeps babbling about monsters and kittens.
17: Go fetch my brother this instant. Get him out of your stinking British hellhole and bring him home to the bosom of his family.
21: Yes, of course. I'll...
17: And after you've done that, I suppose you'll want to subject me to another of your outrageous interrogations down by the stream that runs through the orchard.
21: Well, now you mention it, I am... No, I don't, madam.
17: Well, of course you do, you ruffian.
21: Very well, if you insist.
17: Now get out!
21: Come, Sergeant.
4: Yes, sir.
9: Why are you smiling?
17: I'm not smiling. Now hold still while I try and fish your brother's tooth out of your cheek.
9: Ow! Ow!
17: You know, Father, this sorry incident has made me pause for thought. The symbolism of you and your own brother having beaten each other to a pulp in many ways reflects what I feel about, well, about us and the English. They're our brothers. They have families. They have hopes and dreams just as we do. Prick them, and do they not bleed? Our cannonballs will knock off their heads as surely as theirs will ours. So then why are we so determined to fight them?
9: Why, indeed?
17: Because we hate the scum-sucking bastards, that's why. I guess I've answered my own question. They're all vermin.
9: Except for one of them, right?
17: I don't know what you're talking about, Father. Now be still, or my hands will shake, and this molar will be embedded in your face forever.
9: This is going to hurt, isn't it?
17: Like the devil.
9: Well, then I'll be needing something to numb and deaden my senses.
14: Felicitations, brethren. God's blessings on you all.
9: That's just perfect, thank you.
22: Revolting People featured Jay Tarsis as Samuel, Andy Hamilton as Sergeant McGurk, Sophie Thompson as Mary, and James Fleet as Captain Brimshaw. Ezekiel was played by Hugh Dennis, Cora by Felicity Montague, Joshua by Tony Maudsley, Mrs. Arbuthnot by Susie Blake, Uncle Dan by William Hootkins, with Michael Fenton Stevens. Revolting People was written by Jay Tarsis and Andy Hamilton and was produced by Paul Mayhew Archer.

0: Cora, dearest, are you down there in the cellar?
1: I am, my beloved spouse.
0: Oh, I finally found you, you scamp. Playing hide-and-seek, were you? Come to bed now, my mischievous Petunia.
1: I still have some chores I must do.
0: What chores are there at 12 o'clock?
1: Laundry.
0: Laundry? But you launder 5 times a day. My clothes are as clean as a whistle.
1: Yes, but mine are in need of a good midnight wash.
0: Dear, if I didn't know better, I'd say you were avoiding me. I insist you come to the conjugal bed.
1: Oh, very well, husband. I obey.
0: You do? Oh, joy of joys, I'll light the fire.
1: Then you'll need some wood chopped.
0: No!
1: Just a couple of trees, husband, and then I'm yours.
0: God damn it!
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the well-to-do upon Lenox Avenue, on that famous thoroughfare, with their noses in the air, high hats and colored collars, white spats and $15.

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0: 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He was born on November 2nd, 1908. He died June 2nd, 1942. On tonight's big broadcast, early Bunny Berrigan, Fanny Brice, Ethel Waters, and your requests. 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I'm Rich Connedy, and I'm joined by the general manager of WFUV, Ralph Jennings. Ralph not only is the big cheese around here, I'm proud to say he's a longtime big broadcast listener. Thanks for joining me tonight, Ralph.
1: Well, that's right. I've told you this before, Rich, but it was actually through listening to you on the radio that I got to know WFUV. 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And eventually came to WFUV. I think that introduction was a great one. And if Rich Connedy has been your introduction to WFUV and to this kind of music, then you really need to think about how that is important to you on Sunday nights. 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
0: 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I did my first big broadcast in January 1973, 18 years old. 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All members matter, Ralph, but new members say something, don't they?
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0: 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Ralph, why don't we give the folks a taste of what's on that Cole Porter CD?
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0: 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The CD is called Let's Misbehave, a Cole Porter collection, almost a 1 hour of Porter performances covering 1927, Ben Burney, all the way to 1940 with Lee Wiley and Rudy Valley. Frank Luther, Leo Reisman's orchestra in 1929. 718-365-8111. 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You've got that thing.

You've got that thing, you've got that thing that makes birds forget to sing. Yes, you've got that thing, that certain thing. You've got that charm, that subtle charm, that makes young farmers desert the farm. 'Cause you got that thing, that certain thing. You've got what Adam craved when he, with love for Eve, was tortured. She just had one apple tree, but you've got an orchard. You've got those waves, those taking waves, that make me rush off to Cartier's for a wedding ring.

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0: bunch of apes to you. And unless I go blind, I always find my man. And to think that he would run out and do me such a low-down dirty trick. Why, I knew him when he couldn't eat and he wasn't sick. But you can bet it, he'll regret it. Is he gonna get it from this strong arm, mama, and how? So don't expect as much as 2 bits worth of sympathy from Birmingham Bertha. Like the police, I never release my man.
1: Ethel Waters with the Dorsey Brothers in 1929, Birmingham Bertha. She performed that in the movie On With the Show. Ethel Waters was born in Chester, Pennsylvania, October 31st, 1896. Started out in vaudeville, made her first records in 1921, arrived on Broadway in 1927, Hollywood in 1929. She was touring with the Billy Graham group at the time of her death in Los Angeles, September 1st, 1977. 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We also heard Frank Luther with Leo Reisman's Orchestra, 1929, You've Got That Thing, a selection from Let's Misbehave, a Cole Porter collection, and a CD which you'll receive if you join WFUV as a member at $65 during tonight's big broadcast at 718-365-8111. 718-365-8111. I'm Rich Connedy with our general manager, Ralph Jennings. A lot of people seem to go for these installment memberships, Ralph.
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1: 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The good folks that are answering the phones out in the hall have all the information on the CDs that you'll be receiving along with your memberships. They can answer questions about what's on the CD, this and that. But just to follow up on what Ralph was saying about the installment memberships, $10 a month, $120 on your Visa or MasterCard in 12 equal payments. In addition to WFUV membership, which is considerable, you'll get the WFUV almost 100% cotton long sleeve t-shirt. 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Ralph, when I was 15 years old, I mentioned I started here when I was 17. When I was 15, I heard this wonderful music for the first time, and it obviously changed my life. I found that music on a public radio station. If I hadn't heard it, if that public radio station hadn't been there, it's unlikely I ever would have started collecting records or gotten on the radio. And there'd be somebody else sitting here in the studio with you, Ralph, playing something you and especially you, might not like nearly as much as the big broadcast. So I think I'm a lucky guy, Ralph.
2: Well, I think we're all lucky because we've come together around this music during this hour or these hours on Sunday night for ever so many years. 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
1: Hello, I'm Steve Punt.
2: And I'm Hugh Dennis, and we're back with another grab bag of gloom, grief, and anything else beginning with G that constitutes the best of the worst weeks from around the world.
1: Yes, and as the world celebrates the capture of a bewildered old man with a long, bushy beard, apparently it was the reindeer and sleigh outside that were the giveaway. The Americans were very confused at first. They thought they'd captured Jerry Garcia. But luckily for us, not everyone has had it so good.
2: And helping us sift through the sea of sallow sadness and stunning stupidity, please welcome our team of comedy ace cards, Sue.
1: We got her.
2: Perkins. Toby.
3: We got him.
2: Longworth. And Mitch.
4: He got here.
2: Ben. And, of course, he's still there, parked up outside Ronnie Scott's in a cold, cramped 6x4 hole with wheels, with only mice for company and 750 grand's worth of parking tickets. It's our man with the sound effects, Van Man.
1: Yes, Van Man, give us the sound of anti-noise protesters valiantly fighting against the intrusion of sound pollution.
5: What do we want?
6: Peace and quiet!
5: When will we get it?
7: As soon as we go home.
1: And Van Man, of course, lest we forget what is at stake, let's have a quick burst of the horrifying sound pollution itself. Ah. Oh, yes. Worse than Stansted in the year 2020. That is truly terrifying. There's only one sound worse.
8: Ow, ow, ow, ow. My nose. Ooh, ow, help, help.
1: Yes, the authentic sound of John Lennon turning in his grave there.
2: For now, before we set off on our search for this week's winning loser, who will award?
8: The worst week of the week award, awarded weekly on a week-by-week basis or something.
2: It's time for the roundup of bad weeks that we call...
8: Bad week roundup, George.
1: Yes. Yes, bad taste roundup. It's time for those genuine news items we couldn't fit in anywhere else, starting with...
9: Things can only get better.
1: The Labour Party's ruling body has voted to allow the readmission of Ken Livingston. He'll have to cover up his annual membership fee, of course, plus a £5 charge for leaving and then trying to come back in again.
10: You Vinny some, you lose some.
2: After his conviction for a drunken air rage assault, Bacardi have withdrawn their current commercials featuring Vinny Jones. Instead, they want him to promote a new brand, the Bacardi Bruiser.
10: Action Saddam!
2: A bearded Saddam Hussein toy has gone on sale in the US. You pull a cord round the back and it talks. And if it doesn't, you inject it with sodium pentothal.
9: BBC.
1: The BBC has been criticised after it was revealed that it will be transmitting more repeats than ever over the Christmas period. And in other news, the BBC has been criticised after it was revealed that it will be transmitting more repeats than ever over the Christmas period.
10: Bushwhacker.
2: The BBC has been criticised after it was revealed that it will be transmitting... No. George W. Bush has suggested that Saddam Hussein deserves to pay the ultimate penalty for his crimes. However, Leeds United deny he's actually applied for the manager's job.
1: And that's the end of our week roundup, so let's get on with...
9: Section one.
1: And we start with Hugh.
2: And now, off to Australia.
11: Within its World Heritage areas and conservation reserves, the island state of Tasmania is home to eucalyptus trees of national and international significance. Among them is Australia's largest tree, nearly 300 years old, standing 260 feet tall and some 65 feet round the base. El Grande is the pride of the nation and protected by Forestry Tasmania.
2: Well, it was, until they burnt it down by mistake. Nearly 300 feet of eucalyptus went up in flames. Tears were shed, but not a nostril was blocked in a 50-mile radius. Apparently, the authorities were setting fire to areas of the forest in order to regenerate them, and no one spotted that El Grande was there. Well, it's only a tiny thing. What I love, though, is the attitude of the authorities. Apparently, when they were looking at the charred, blackened, lifeless trunk of El Grande... now the world's largest spent match. The forest authority said...
12: No, mate, it's fine, mate. The tree will grow again in spring.
2: Guess what? It didn't. But even now, they have a very matter-of-fact attitude to it. The general manager of forestry operations, the appropriately named Tim Creek, as in Creek, Creek, Creek, Timber, said...
11: The death of the tree is disappointing, but a learning experience.
2: As a majestic eucalyptus learns to be barbecue charcoal. But steps are being taken to make sure the sorry episode doesn't happen again. Hey, it's a reverse of the BBC's attitude to Christmas Day television. And forestry workers are each... Come on, keep up. Forestry workers are each to be given a leaflet outlining new guidelines. And if they need more paper for the print run, well, they'll just kill another tree. So that's my candidate, the late, great El Grande.
1: Now, the next story I chose purely because it involves a trip to the cinema. And I've been a bit annoyed all week because this year, for the first time in 3 years, I didn't get to see the Lord of the Rings film on opening day. 2 years ago, I was there, Leicester Square, first public night. Last year, Two Towers, opening Saturday. I'd have enjoyed it even more if the person in front had had the courtesy to take their Gandalf hat off during the film. But at least if you're with the loonies, the hardcore fans keep quiet during the film because they already know the story. What you can't be doing with Lord of the Rings is sitting there trying to appreciate Peter Jackson's masterly adaptation while behind you there are people going,
0: "Who's the bloke with the hairy feet then?"
3: It's Flymo, isn't it? What's that weird-looking man? Why does he keep talking to himself?
0: I don't know. Have you got any really loud snacks I can eat really loudly?
1: Yeah, because at this point, I actually start to turn into Gollum. You know, I sit there hunching lower and lower in my seat, muttering to myself, "Nice cinema goers, they are our fellow beings. Oh, yes. Yes, we like them. Kill the stupid audience. The fat, stupid audiences, yes. Shut them up forever." The ring! Smash the phones, his precious, ram it down their throats, he's choked them with their own stupid trainers, he's nice teenagers, we likes them. We was young ourselves once. No, I can't stand it. Mind you, you don't want your real anoraks behind you either. I mean, you don't want idiots.

0: teenagers. We liked them. We was young ourselves once. No, I can't stand it. Mind you, you don't want your real anoraks behind you either. I mean, you don't want idiots behind you, but neither do you want people going...
1: Are you seeing the book? The character of Benelin, son of Ventolin, first appears just after the deciphering of the runes of Nurofen. And although they've got the number of levels right in the Tower of Badidas, the archway should be slightly more pointed.
0: Yes, now, you notice that we cast that line to a woman, although Sue made a very valiant stab at it. It wasn't that convincing, really, was it? It should have been delivered by a man in a Gandalf hat, talking to an imaginary girlfriend.
2: Hello.
0: Anyway... Or indeed Mitch. Anyway, I don't know when I'm going to get in, because it's going to be even more popular now that Lord of the Rings has won the BBC's Big Read thing. Lots of people moaned about this, said, oh, the people voting probably haven't even read the book, they've only seen the films. But what they're forgetting is that Lord of the Rings is the first cinema trilogy that actually takes longer to watch than to read. Or on DVD, longer to watch than to write. Anyway, this story caught my eye because it involves a cinema in Portugal. What happened was that a woman and her husband went to the cinema, but the woman's heart was elsewhere. She had grown out of love with her husband. No one knows why.
3: And yes, because you see, in the book, the character of Menelin, son of Menelin, is first to be...
0: Silly me. Yes, that's why. Anyway, unlike Tolkien, I'll cut a long story short. Yeah. This woman was having an affair, and as they sat there in the cinema, her mind wandered. It wandered to thoughts of her lover. She wanted him. She wanted to be with him. And then... the interval arrived. An enormous organ rose up from the floor. And psychologically, that just made it a lot worse. So she said to her husband...
4: I fancy something to nibble.
0: She claimed she was off to buy some popcorn. He said, fine, get the large size. She went off. And she went out of the cinema and off to her lover's house, and she spent the night with him.
5: Oh, Maria, where is your husband?
4: He thinks I'm buying popcorn.
5: Oh, that's a brilliant excuse. He will never suspect anything.
4: Touch me there.
0: But it wasn't... Sorry, Sue and Toby have got too far into character there. That's really... really quite worrying. So, the next morning, she panics, because she phoned her husband and said...
6: Darling, at last!
3: My God, you are safe. I have been so worried. What happened?
6: I went to buy popcorn, and as I was queuing, European accents kidnapped me.
3: Oh no, this is terrible. And in a crowded cinema foyer, too.
6: But don't worry, darling, I've escaped. See you in half an hour.
0: And that was it. I was kidnapped, but I escaped, and I'm fine. It's like a bad episode of 24. Or a series too. It's like quite a good episode of 24. Anyway, the husband, obviously, fearing that a gang of sinister East European men were kidnapping women from crowded cinemas, called the police, and they talked to the wife, and the wife cracked faster than a Northern Line train axle on a set of dodgy points. So that, basically, is an appalling week for the cinema cuckold kidnapped wife man.
7: And it's Mitch.
0: Mitch.
7: A candidate in songs.
2: It's been a bad week for the Smash Hits poll winners party. Not just because Busted won something called the best band in the world ever. Are you going to tell Led Zeppelin or am I? Nor even because Westlife got the best international act. Now, I'm sorry, the only way Westlife could possibly have the best act of any description is if they had a trapeze act. With no net. And no trapeze. Just a steady profession of smug, chubby, talentless Irish gonks being shoved off a high tower to their certain doom. It's a beautiful image, isn't it? No, it was a bad week for the Smash Hits poll winners party because there wasn't one. There was supposed to be one. There was supposed to be an actual ceremony at which they gave all these awards out. But they pulled it, they cancelled it, for the reason that it became apparent that none of the American nominees could actually be bothered to turn up to it.

0: we have it. That's our first batch of bad weeks. It's up to Van Man to decide which one goes through to the audience vote. Van Man, who do you like from that lot?
1: Oh, that's the burning eucalyptus tree.
0: So, El Grande goes forward for...
2: The worst week of the week award, awarded weekly on a week-by-week basis. Mind the matches!
1: Which means it's time for...
3: Section 2.
0: Steve.
1: Oh, is it me? Right. Ah, yes. Now, this is a bad week for virtually anyone, because I don't know if you saw this story. Marks and Spencers are going to start selling houses. Yes. Probably along the same lines as they sell fruit. It's true. The house is going to be pre-washed, scrubbed, and twice as expensive as anywhere else. M&S is the only place where you go to buy an apple and you end up with a polystyrene carton, a card label, a desiccant mat, a polythene wrapper, and somewhere inside, nestling on a bed of polystyrene chips, lovingly wrapped in cling film, one perfectly spherical apple in Sargasso green with a big sticker on it saying, Apple. Hand-grown in south-facing French orchard and allowed to dangle free-range from tree until picked by gap year student on minimum wage. £3.99 each. I don't know how much further shops can exploit our laziness before we revolt, and I've felt this ever since I stopped at the motorway service area and noticed, among the travel sweets and the Ginster's pasties, that they had oranges, and each orange was shrink-wrapped onto a cardboard backing with a little wet wipe next to it, and it wasn't called an orange, oh no, it was called Individual Citrus Snack. I've gone several miles from the story, haven't I? But I'm working my way back to you, babe. Yes, now the story being, as I said, that Marks and Spencers are going to sell houses. And here's the good bit. Here's the bit you'll really like. They're flat-packed. Yes. You thought putting together a bedside table from IKEA was tricky. Imagine when it's a whole house.
3: Oh, bloody hell. Oh, one of the walls is missing.
2: Oh, no. No, it's that bit.
3: Okay, right, let's take all the bolts here.
2: Right.
3: Okay, there should be, 18,000 of these.
2: Okay. Oh, hang on. 17,997.
1: Damn it! The interesting thing, though, is that the house kits cost £40,000, but when you add in the cost of land, services, fixtures and fittings, it's £300,000, which makes assembling an entire house with an Allen key and then finding you've put the stairs together upside down slightly less appealing. And worst of all, if you build your own house out of wood, you'll probably find your insurance company will charge you a fortune to cover it against it being blown down by a big bad wolf. So that you have to go and live with your relative who made theirs out of brick. So that's my candidate, Magic and Sparkle Dwelling Selling.
0: Oh, thank you. Now, there are some places in the world where a police force is entirely unnecessary. For one such...
4: Long distance information, give me...
0: Binghamton.
4: Tennessee.
0: Binghamton, Tennessee, ladies and gentlemen. No need for a police force there. Not because it's utopian or because the citizens live together in peace and harmony. They don't. There are criminals. It's just they're not that difficult to catch, you see. Let me introduce Joshua Harrington, who, with a name like that, could either be from the deep south...
5: Ain't nothing but a swamp for 200 miles, whichever way you looking, boy. Mm.
0: Or be seven, live in Hampstead, and get taken to private school every day by his nanny in a huge 4x4.
6: I'm not walking from here. We'll cause much more traffic chaos if we double park right outside.
0: Anyway, what with being...
5: Tennessee.
0: Our Joshua is obviously the former. Anyway, Joshua robbed an off-licence for some rum. Now, the other Joshua might have done the same, but only for Chardonnay. Joshua, tell us how you did it.
5: Well, I done grabbed a bottle of rum.
0: Yeah.
5: And I done set off through them doors.
0: Mm-hmm.
5: I got outside, now I'm free and I'm running.
0: Yeah, running free with the wind in your hair and in the vast unoccupied bony cavity between your ears. perfect escape, except that you ran into trouble, didn't you, Joshua?
5: Yes, sir, I did. I ran into trouble.
0: Mm-hmm. Wasn't really trouble, was
5: it? Oh, sir, not really trouble at all, no.
0: No. What was it you actually ran into?
5: One of them there telegraph poles.
0: Yeah, you see... In one of the year's most bizarre citizens' arrests, Joshua ran straight into a telegraph pole. Ironically, the telegraph pole holding the very wires that the police might have been called on had they been necessary. They weren't. So that's my candidate, Joshua, the pole-nutting, self-arresting rum runner.
1: Now, yes, good, a festive story from Sue Perkins.
3: Indeed. Now, once again, it's that time of year where the ritual of the office Christmas party is inflicted on all and sundry, the event where you celebrate the fact you'll soon be able to get away from having to make excruciating small talk with the same boring, two-faced people you've had to put up with the last 12 months. And you celebrate this by having a celebration where you're forced to make excruciating small talk with the same boring two-faced people you've had to put up with for the last 12 months, and so it goes on. Well, such an event was taking place for 40 Workington Council staff at the Hunworth Hill Hotel in Cockermouth, Cumbria. Submit your own joke, please. Now, no Christmas party would be complete without a few crackers to pull, containing a silly paper hat and a joke that Jim Davidson will definitely be using in his next hilarious blue Not for the Kids pantomime. But this group of cockermouth partygoers were in for a bit of a shock, because when they opened up the crackers, they discovered a series of notes bearing the legend.
7: Fat bastards!
3: Not very festive, is it? You see, some hilarious prankster had removed all the jokes and replaced them with insults. Apparently, a lot of people got the fat bastards one instead of a jolly seasonal quip. And as for the free novelty comb or key ring, those expecting something like that were presented with a note that said,
7: "You've not won anything, so f*** off."
3: Radio 2. To make matters even worse, there was apparently a third note which mocked the sex lives of the recipients' mothers, according to one of the council workers.
8: Well, it put the mockers on the hornet. The abuse was beyond the pale.
3: The partygoers, of course, complained to the hotel, and which put them in touch with the firm that had supplied the crackers, Thompson Med of Bishop Auckland, and the company has promised an investigation. But I actually think this company are on to something here. Christmas cracker messages that actually tell it how it is. Come on, let's pull cracker each.
9: All right.
3: What you got? Read it.
9: Can you believe it? She's overcooked bloody thing again. Every year I put up with this. I wouldn't mind, but her mother's here and she's a fascist Botox who's never liked me. Oh, and a little comb.
3: So that's my candidate, the Cumbrian office, Christmas party and their abusive crackers.
1: So, a strange old selection there. Van Man, who are you going to pick from section two?
10: Crackers, isn't it?
1: Oh, the crackers.
0: The crackers.
1: Oh, good. The abusive cracker, yes. So, the combusted eucalyptus and the abusive crackers have gone forward for...
7: The worst week of the week award, awarded weekly on a week-by-week basis, you fat git.
1: So that means let us move on to...
3: Section three.
1: Now, you know how there's a real craze at the moment for TV shows about people moving abroad? And not only that, but moving abroad in the most bizarre way possible. Every show's the same, isn't it? Joe and Jenny Nesbitt have sold their three-bedroom house in Sheffield and are moving to southern France to follow their dream of running a chicken farm. Neither Joe nor Jenny speaks a word of the language. They have no experience of farming. Both are strict vegetarians. Jenny is severely allergic to feathers, eggs, and the French. See, these shows are all the same. I prefer Channel 4's new Saddam Hussein programme, How Clean Is Your Hole? Saddam apparently just gave up immediately. Everyone said, at last we can find out what really went on, who sold him all his weapons, who worked with him, what he knows, and suddenly George Bush is going, kill him, have him executed. Funny that. But soft, what satire through yonder window breaks. It has no place here, but it be gone, for this is the story of someone who did indeed move abroad to follow her dream. Her name is Tracy Healy, and she moved from Norfolk to St. Lucia in the Caribbean, very nice, to run a holiday business, which is what they normally do on those programmes. And she took a car with her, a £20,000 Nissan Patrol, which sounds like one of those pretend off-road vehicles for people whose idea of off-road is bumping up a curb in Safeway's car park. But anyway, she took her car, and all went very well for 3 years, and then one day, her three-year-old daughter got a bit cross.
11: Oh, I told you I want it. If I don't have it now, I'll get vehicles, and please give it to me, and I deserve it and everything.
1: Yeah, you see? It was a very valiant effort there. To be fair, it's quite hard to act like a three-year-old, unless you're a member of Girls Aloud and you've had a few drinks. But anyway, the three-year-old child had a tantrum with the mother and did this. Thank you, Van Man. The sound of Nicholas Van Hoog Stratton's trial judge dropping into the Thames there in his concrete slippers. No, it wasn't. It was the key to Tracy's car. It was the only key to the car, and it was one of those electronic ones. And it was thrown into the sea by the three-year-old daughter in a bit of a paddy. Divers raced to try and find it, but it was to no avail.
12: Did you find it?
13: We couldn't find it.
1: For some reason, they gave their press conference in the bath, and it was hopeless. The key was gone, and no one on St. Lucia could start the car. Now, the only option, then, would be to ship it to America, which would cost $3,500. But, at this point, Tracy remembered she had a friend who was a mechanic, so she phoned him.
3: Matthew, it's Tracy. Car won't start.
14: That's all right, I can fix it.
3: Oh, brilliant. Thanks ever so.
1: So, it's all fine. Now, there's only one thing. Matthew was a friend from Fakenham in Norfolk. 4,000 miles away. Matthew Dye, who's 33, of Fakenham, rung up his local Nissan dealer, got some advice. He got a laptop, a voltmeter and a wiring plan and flew over to St Lucia. And rather worryingly, he wasn't stopped. If an unaccompanied man got on a transatlantic flight with a laptop, a voltmeter and a wiring plan, I personally would be asking what he was up to. And if he said, oh, I'm flying to the Caribbean to start someone's car, I'd have him in Guantanamo Bay before he could say habeas corpus, which, incidentally, George Bush thinks is the name of one of the ringleaders. But anyway, that's Key Drop Laptop 400-mile flight man.
0: Yep. We've got a candidate.
10: Yeah, all right, it's been a bad week for one Leroy Lawson of Tallahassee, Florida, who stole a truck. That's right. He immediately drove it straight into the side of a house. And realizing that he may have drawn a little bit of attention to himself, Leroy ran to another house where he stole a getaway vehicle in which he could escape whilst remaining completely inconspicuous. It's an electric wheelchair. And naturally, to complete his disguise, he decided to take all his clothes off and cover himself with a blanket. Very good sense. That way, no one would ever suspect a thing. Unless, of course, they have an IQ over 30. Leroy Lawson was stopped by the cops as he made his naked, battery-powered, pseudo-infirm way past the wreck of his stolen van, and they asked him his name. Now, he wasn't about to give them his real name, so in a stroke of genius, he answered,
13: "My name is Joseph. Joseph Pusfagenfefer."
10: That's brilliant. Well, if he said John Smith, they'd never believe it. But Joseph Pusfagenfefer, sir, who would make up a name like that? He was home and dry until one of the officers, the one with the notebook, said,
14: "Could you spell that for me, please, sir?"
10: Ah. See? He immediately informed the officers,
13: I'm sorry, officers, I am mentally ill.
10: And he tried to make a run for it. In the wheelchair, obviously, forgetting that he could walk, and ended up running over an officer and wedged under the porch of the house he'd run into with a stolen truck. He's now in prison. But more importantly, as false name wheelchair truck stealing porch crash man, he's my candidate, and I commend him to you all.
0: Now, it's been a bad week for shoppers at the Grimsby branch of Asda. According to the paper,
10: shoppers were shocked to hear the sounds of sexual intercourse over the supermarket's speaker system.
0: Shocked. Papers always say that. The fact is, some shoppers were shocked, but most were delighted and refused to move until forced to bodily by the supermarket staff. People out buying things heard a woman groaning,
15: "Oh, yes!"
0: and yelling,
15: "Oh, God!"
0: Yeah, in a manner which suggested that she wasn't commenting on the store's low, low prices. Although some form of Asda rollback may have been involved. And it was all... it was all being broadcast by the store's in-house radio station, which, if you've ever been to an Asda, is frankly a blessing. I mean, variety is the spice of life, but to be honest, I'd rather hear a windy goat trapped in a revolving door than this.
16: These are on discount all throughout December. Why not buy a bag of peas? Then you can cook them. And eat them.
0: Apparently the sound of...
15: Oh, yes!
0: And...
15: Oh, God!
0: Went on for a while before being interrupted and then going on again.
16: Why not take advantage of our extraordinary offers?
15: Oh, yes!
16: We've got pence, soft toothpaste and earbuds.
15: Oh, God!
0: Before finally coming back much louder...
15: Oh, my God!
16: Don't forget, cigarettes are available from the kiosk.
0: Delivery driver Neil Thompson, 26, said,
17: "I only popped in for some Christmas shopping when these groaning sounds came over the speakers. I thought at first it was the start of an advert, but then I realised it was the morning of a woman having sex."
0: Are you sure you're old enough to drive? Anyway, the store aren't quite sure what happened. According to the paper,
10: they were investigating whether there was outside interference on their Asda FM station, which is beamed to each shop by satellite.
0: Seems an awfully long way to go to have sex. Did the earth move? Well, if you're looking out the porthole window. Anyway, that's my candidate, the supermarket sexathon. Okay, Van Man, it's your third and final choice. Who's going to make it through to our grand final?
15: Oh, yes! Oh, God!
1: Right, well, we've had some weird finalists in this series, but this week we really have taken the biscuit. Our final three nominations. Fairman's chosen the Asda sex transmission, the eucalyptus tree that burnt down, and abusive crackers. There we go.
0: So Ronnie's got people in now. It's down to you to decide the winner of...
16: The Worst Week of the Week Award, awarded weekly on a week-by-week basis.
15: Oh, God!
1: OK, Ronnie's got audience. Dob in a dictator.
0: And it's official. We have a result.
1: Yes, and in our quest to ensure that the pop idols don't make this year's Christmas number one, our guest announcer is Justin Hawkins from The Darkness. Fair man, the drum roll, please.
0: In third place is...
18: It's the dead eucalyptus tree!
0: In second place is...
18: Asda Sex Appeal!
0: Which means that this week's winner is...
18: The Abusive Christmas Cracker!
1: Well, that's marvellous. Well done to the company that made the abusive Christmas crackers. They win this week's Bad Week prize, the DVD of How Clean Is Your Hole, signed by Saddam Hussein.
0: Thank you for listening. Happy Christmas and goodbye.
19: You have been listening to It's Been a Bad Week, You Fool, which featured the idiots Steve Puntue, Dennis Mitch, Ben Tobby, along with the Sue Perkins. 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The broadcast assistant was Sarah Tomlin. The producer, so-called, was Nick Canner. And the executive producer was Liz Anstey. It's Been a Bad Week, You Idiots. 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
24: Tales of the Texas Rangers, starring Joel McRae as Ranger Jace Pearson. Another authentic reenactment of a case transcribed from the files of the Texas Rangers.

0: Names, dates, and places in the following story are fictitious for obvious reasons. 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
1: 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The Big Show brings 90 minutes of enjoyable listening, and then Phil Harris and Alice Faye step before the NBC microphones to bring you mirth and music in their own inimitable manner. Later, it's Theater Guild on the Air with Dorothy McGuire, David Niven, and Roddy McDowell in the Theater Guild presentation of The Thief. And then, too, you'll be happily entertained by Jack Parr as he asks the $64 question. So keep tuned here for continuous great entertainment. And now back to Tales of the Texas Rangers.
0: And now from the files of the Texas Rangers, the case called Night Chase.
2: It is 9:20 on the evening of May 5th, 1937. 16 miles north of Durham, Texas, rancher Jim Fuller and his wife Susan are driving up the dirt road which leads to their ranch house.
3: Sure is a long haul into town and back, but I reckon the movie was worth it.
4: It was a good movie, wasn't it?
3: Yeah.
4: The girl was so pretty, too.
3: We got prettier ones right here in Texas.
4: Oh, what's an old fella like you know about pretty girls?
3: Huh? Well, I did pick you out, didn't I?
4: Why, Jim!
3: Susan, if it wasn't so blamed dark in this car, I'd say you was blushing.
4: Well, maybe I am, but one thing, I ain't going to sit here all night letting you tease me. Let's get on into the house.
3: You go in ahead, honey. I'm going to take a walk down to the barn. I want to take a look at that mare's leg.
4: Well, don't be long, Jim. I'll have some hot cocoa fixed time to get back.
3: Susan, come here, quick.
4: What's wrong?
3: Down there, toward the east range.
4: Why, it looks like some men with flashlights. What are they doing?
3: Wait a minute. Yep, they got a truck with them. Must have broke down the fence and backed it in.
4: Jim, ain't that where you got the heifers and calves?
3: It sure is. I'll bet anything them fellas are fixing to rustle my calves.
4: Jim, where are you going?
3: I'm going to get my shotgun and go down there after them.
4: Jim, wait! If those men are rustlers, they've probably got guns, too. Now, why don't you phone the sheriff and let him handle it?
3: Well...
4: Please, Jim.
3: All right, come on. Should have had them calves branded before now. Rustlers get them, I'll never be able to identify them.
4: Well, maybe they won't get away.
3: You stay out here in the porch, honey. Keep an eye on them while I call the sheriff. They start to take off. Now you sing out.
4: All right, Jim.
3: Operator, you get me the sheriff, quick. They still out there, Susan?
4: I only see one flashlight now. I think...
3: Hello, Sheriff. This is Jim Fuller. I got rustlers in my place. Yeah, down at the beginning of my east range.
4: Jim!
3: Just a minute, Sheriff. What is it, honey?
4: They just started off.
3: They're taking off now, Sheriff. Could you see which way they're headed, Susan?
4: Looks like they might be making for that road runs along the other end of the range.
3: They're moving toward Farm Road 48, Sheriff. Yeah, I know you will. I sure hope you get them.
2: The sheriff alerted his deputies for pursuit of the rustlers and requested assistance from the Texas Rangers. Rangers Jace Pearson and Clay Morgan, returning from a case, were contacted by radio and informed that the sheriff had blockaded the south end of Farm Road 48. They were to set up a checkpoint on Farm Road 48, 15 miles to the north.
5: Stop signs and flares are all set, Jace.
6: Good, Clay. Pretty good spot for a roadblock, curve on one end, that hill on the other. Yeah, sounds like our first customer coming now.
7: Passenger car. Couldn't be our boys. Wave them through, will you, Clay?
5: It's all right. Go ahead.
6: You don't figure they could have cut off on another side road, do you, Jace?
7: The sheriff said there was no turnoff between here and the ranch. Clay.
6: Yeah. Truck, all right. Coming pretty fast.
7: Yeah, just flipped off their lights. Must be them.
5: They don't stop. Try and get their tires. They're not going to stop. Give it to them. Come on, let's get after them.
8: Yeah.
5: Could have sworn we hit a back tire.
8: Might have, but they got dual wheels on the rear.
5: It's going to be tough working up any speed with the horse trailer on the back.
7: Give her all she's got. I'll get on the radio. Unit 10 to KTXA.
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5: I think we're gaining some, Jace. Sounds like they think so, too. Now, let me get that rifle. Jace, you all right?
11: Yeah, I guess so.
5: Two scratches from the glass. Sure made a mess of the windshield with that one.
6: Hope their aim doesn't get any better.
5: I'll see if I can spoil it.
11: Hey, you did it! You got that other back tire, Jace. They're going over.
5: Hold it, Clay.
11: There they go, climbing out of the cab.
5: Watch yourself.
11: Yeah, they're splitting up, Jace.
5: Take the one across the road. I'll get the driver.
11: Yeah.
5: Hey,
11: you get him, Jace?
5: This one's dead. How'd you make out?
11: Come on over. I think I lost him, Jace.
6: He went down to that scrub.
7: Yeah, he could have headed anywhere from there.
6: He can't be too far away.
7: You keep after him. I'll go back and unload the horses. Catch up with you in a few minutes. Boo, Charky. Boo, Dan. Boo, boy. Boo. Larry?
11: Yeah, Jace. Over here.
7: Here's your horse.
6: Thanks.
7: How are you making out?
11: Oh, some tracks. Not very clear. Ground's too rocky.
7: From what I could follow with my flash coming down here, he headed along the bottom of this gully. I lost the trail just before I got to you.
6: Yeah, this rocky ground makes night trailing rough.
7: Uh-huh. Now, wait a minute. Ooh, ooh.
6: What is it, Jace?
7: Over there. That shack.
6: Yeah. No lights. Could be worth taking a look.
7: Let's go.
11: Yeah, boy. Come on. Come on, Charky.
6: If he's not around there, chances are we won't get him tonight.
7: No, but maybe whoever lives in the shack heard him go by. Might get a line on his direction.
6: What if we don't?
7: We'll go back and see what we can find out about the dead man. The truck ought to tell us something, too.
6: Hey, did you hear the way those calves were bawling?
7: Yeah. Some of them got hurt when the truck turned over. Poor devils. Ooh, ooh, Charky.
6: Ooh, Dan. Ooh, boy.
11: Ooh.
6: Not a sound. Think he could be inside, Jace?
7: He could be. You stay here and cover me while I go up to the door.
6: Sure.
12: Si, senor.
7: Texas Rangers. Are you here alone?
12: Si, si, I'm alone. You forgive, I'm not dressed, but I was asleep.
7: We'd like to come in for a few minutes, if you don't mind.
12: Oh, si, si, senor. Por favor, come in, please.
7: It's all right, Clay. Come on.
6: All right.
12: I just make the light in the lantern, huh? Hey, un momento, señor. That's better, no?
7: Yeah. You been here all evening?
12: Oh, sí, sí, señor. I'm here. This is my house. Tonight I'm tired and I go to sleep early.
7: We're looking for a man. We think he might have come this way.
12: A man? Well, what does he look like, señor?
7: Yeah, we don't know yet. But he stole some cattle from a ranch down a piece.
12: Yeah. That's too bad.
7: Did you see anybody pass here tonight?
12: Oh, no, senor, no. Nobody.
7: There any noises outside?
12: Noises? No. Nobody but you.
7: All right. Come on, Clay.
12: You're going to go now, senor?
7: And we'll be back in the morning to pick up our man's trail. You better keep your door locked tonight.
12: Si, si, senor. Adios, senores.
7: Adios.
12: You can come out now. They're gone, senor.
13: You did real good, Pepe. I'm proud of you.
12: Oh, si, si, I do just what you tell me, senor, because I'm so scared.
13: You had a right to be. If you'd have said one word, I'd have blown your head off.
12: Oh, no, no, no, no. You heard me. I told them nothing.
13: Uh-huh. You told them nothing.
12: Si, si, now you go, senor. Please, they come back tomorrow.
13: Yeah. And you're going to forget you ever saw me.
12: Oh, si, si, senor. I don't tell them. I forget everything.
13: Sure, Pepe. You said it just right. You're going to forget everything.
7: Oh, whoa, boy.
6: Whoa, whoa.
14: Howdy, Rangers.
7: Evening.
14: My name's Jim Fuller. Sheriff asked me to tell you he went to fetch J.P.
7: You the man whose cattle were stolen?
14: Yeah, I got most of them rounded up again, though, except for one ahead shoot, because he was hurt too bad.
6: You didn't touch anything on the truck, did you?
14: No, highway patrol wouldn't let nobody touch nothing.
6: Want to start with the dead man, Jace?
7: Yeah, might as well check the truck first as long as we're up here. We'll see you later, Mr. Fuller.
14: You sure, Angie?
7: Notice anything funny about the truck, Clay?
6: Yeah, no license plates.
7: Want to check the chassis number?
5: I'll try the motor.
6: Sure. A couple of shells from an automatic on the ground.
5: That'll be some help. How about the chassis number? The
6: seal plate's been taken off.
5: I figured it would be. Come here and take a look.
6: What'd you find?
7: Oh, motor number chiseled off. Sure went to a lot of trouble.
15: Get a lab crew up here. Have them work it over.
7: You think they'll be able to bring out the number with acid?
15: Either that or by heating it hot enough so the number shows. Sometimes that works better.
7: Well, we better go see if the dead man has any kind of identification.
15: Yeah, but I got a hunch he won't.
7: Yeah, they must have planned this pretty careful.
15: And for a long time, motor number wasn't taken off yesterday. Body's over at the left, Clay.
7: Yeah, there's one rustler who won't try a second job.
15: I'd like to make sure his partner won't either.
6: Here's his gun. Old one. 38 Colt revolver.
15: Yeah, that means the other man had the automatic. Check his pockets, Clay. I'll hold the light.
6: All right. A little bit of change. Cigarette.
7: Well, looks like your hunch was right, Jay.
15: Nothing, huh?
7: Mm-mm. Well, what's our next step?
15: We're ready for the lab crew, and then as soon as it's light, we'll head back to that gully and start tracking again. At dawn, we retraced our steps of the night before. Even in daylight, the rocky terrain made it difficult to pick up a trail. We split up and began crisscrossing the area. 40 minutes later, Clay called me.
6: Hey, Jay! What'd you find, Clay?
15: Ooh, boot sharky.
6: These tracks, Jake. Pretty clear ones.
15: Uh-huh. Line them up. Look like they lead from any place special?
6: Yeah, the Mexican shack.
15: That's right over there. Have another talk with him. Get up, Charky. Come on.
6: You figure our rustler could have been there sometime last night?
15: There's a well by the front door. He might have been pretty thirsty from running. Could be. Stopped for a drink.
6: Might be some fingerprints handy if he did.
15: That's what I'm hoping.
6: Doesn't look like the Mexican's awake yet. Maybe he's still inside, scared to come out.
15: Who, Charky?
6: Oh, boy. Ooh.
15: Clay, through that window.
7: Yeah. Funny he'd have a lantern burning in broad daylight.
15: And even funnier, he let it smoke that way. Come on.
7: He might be out somewhere.
15: But he wouldn't leave that lantern burning. Come on, let's go in.
7: Jeez, in the corner.
15: Yeah, our Mexican friend, shot to death.
0: In just a moment, we will continue with Tales of the Texas Rangers, starring Joel McRae as Jace Pearson.
1: 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And now back to the Texas Rangers.
0: We continue now with Tales of the Texas Rangers and our authentic story, Night Chase.
15: An automatic shell on the floor of the shack indicated that the rustler we were after had shot the Mexican. We followed the killer's tracks to the main highway 4 miles north where they ended. Then we went back to town. A lab crew was able to bring out the motor number on the truck by heat process. By mid-morning, we traced ownership of the truck to Harry Crowley, a tenant rancher whose place was near Fillmore, 30 miles east of the crime. Shortly before noon, we were approaching the Crowley ranch.
6: Jase?
15: Uh-huh.
6: You're still thinking about the Mexican, aren't you?
15: Uh-huh.
6: Well, it was something that couldn't be helped.
15: Maybe not.
6: You really think our man was hiding in the closet the whole time we were there?
15: He must have been. There's no other reason why he'd shoot him. A man running away doesn't stop off in a lonely shack to commit murder just to pass the time.
6: Yeah, well, you could be right. But if he was there, That'd make the dead man an awful good actor.
15: Mm. He probably thought it was the only way to save his life. Mm.
6: Too bad he was so convincing. There's the Crowley Ranch, Jase.
15: Yeah. Sure hope we find something here. This is one killer I want to settle with personally, and soon.
6: Well, we can be pretty sure this Crowley was one of the two rustlers.
15: We have to find out if he's the killer or the one I got. Here comes somebody. Watch it.
16: Yeah?
15: Mrs. Crowley?
16: Yeah?
15: We're Texas Rangers. We'd like to talk to you. Can we come in? Give me that photo, Clay. Thanks. Did you ever see this man before?
16: Well, that's my husband. What happened to him?
15: I'm afraid I got bad news for you, ma'am. Your husband was caught rustling cattle last night. He was killed.
16: Killed?
15: I'm sorry, ma'am.
16: I knew it was gonna happen. I knew it all along.
15: Maybe you better sit down, ma'am.
16: I don't want to sit down. Kept telling Harry, you got a ranch and a wife, you got to take care of us both. Not him. He had to keep thinking up big ideas to make easy money. But now he's got just what I told him he'd get.
15: How long was your husband mixed up in cattle rustling?
16: How would I know? He never told me nothing. Always away from the ranch, leaving all the work for me.
15: We're looking for another man who was with him last night. You know of any people he went around with?
16: No.
15: Didn't he ever bring friends out here to the ranch?
16: Him? He was hardly ever here himself. When he was, he just spent his time jawing about all the big things he was going to do. He was going to be rich, Harry was. Him, rich.
15: All right, ma'am. We'll be going now. We'd appreciate it if you'd stay here. We'll send somebody around to pick you up this afternoon.
16: Pick me up? What for?
15: I'll have to go over to Durham and identify your husband's body. By the way, ma'am, you have a phone here?
16: Phone? We can't afford no phone.
15: Thanks, ma'am.
6: There's something fishy about this, Jase. She didn't seem at all surprised when we said her husband was dead.
15: I know. Did you notice her eyes? Red and swollen, like she'd been crying for hours.
6: Think she already knew about her husband being dead?
15: Could be. There's only one man who could have told her. Our killer.
6: Well, suppose she does know something she didn't tell us. How do we find out?
15: She has some connection with Crowley's partner. She'll want to tell him we're on his trail.
6: Well, there's no phone in the house. You'd have to use that jalopy over there to get to him.
15: Pull over that hill, Clay, or we can watch the house without being seen. If she goes somewhere, we're going to be right behind her. Our hunch paid off. 20 minutes later, Mrs. Crowley left the house and drove to town. We followed. She stopped at the hardware store and went in. When she came out again, a man walked with her to the car, talking urgently. Then he went back into the store. We let Mrs. Crowley drive a little way down the street before we told her to pull over to the curb.
17: What you want now?
15: Cut your engine, ma'am. I thought we told you to stay home.
16: I wanted to come in and tell my brother about Harry.
6: That's your brother you were talking to outside the hardware store?
16: Yeah.
15: We'll go have a talk with him. You stay right here, ma'am, and this time do what we say.
6: We might be onto something, Chief.
15: Yeah, maybe. We only got suspicions to go on so far. We gotta have more than that.
14: Be with you in a second, Ranger, as soon as I get this can of paint out. Yeah. Now, what can I do for you?
15: I'm Ranger Pearson. This is Ranger Morgan.
14: Yeah. Glad to know you, Rangers. My name's Holden. Al Holden.
15: Your sister told us she broke the news to you about her husband.
14: How did you...
15: You started to say something, Mr. Holden.
14: No, I was just surprised. Ruth only left here a couple of minutes ago. Awful thing about Harry. It's terrible.
15: You know anybody Harry was running around with? Somebody who could have been his partner on this job?
14: Partner? No.
15: Well, can you give us the names of any of his friends?
14: I'd like to help, Ranger, but... I don't reckon I know of anybody Harry ran with.
15: I see. You mind telling us where you were last night, Mr. Holden?
14: Me? Why, I... Look, Granger, you think I was mixed up in this?
15: Yeah, it's just a routine question. Where were you?
14: Out to the ranch whole evening.
6: Any special reason you were there the whole evening?
14: Well, sure, I live there. Did my sister tell you that?
15: Mr. Holden, do you have a gun?
14: No, I never have owned one.
6: Lots of pretty guns in that rack over there. Seems like a man who sells guns would have one for himself.
14: Yeah, you'd think so, wouldn't you? Tell you the truth, I've always been a little scared of guns.
15: Thanks, Mr. Holden. We might drop back a little later on.
18: Anytime at all, Rangers. Anytime.
15: How about it, Clay? You look like the one you chased into the gully last night?
19: I'd like to say it was for sure. It's the same build. But you know how dark it was.
15: Yeah.
19: If he's our man, Jace, he's going to be tough to crack.
15: I know. With his sister to bear him out, he's got a pretty good alibi.
19: Yeah, the thing we have to do is find the gun he used.
15: Even if we do, we still have to tie Holden to it.
19: You reckon we better have a look through the Crowley ranch house?
15: Might turn up something. We'll have Mrs. Crowley take us through.
20: Can I go now?
15: Yeah, I'm sorry to keep you waiting, ma'am. Better start back the ranch now.
20: I still got some things to do in town.
15: Well, they'll have to wait. We want to search your home. Be better if you're there.
20: You can't do that.
15: We can get a warrant. It'd save time if you gave us permission.
20: All right, you got permission.
15: Thanks, ma'am. You drive ahead. And remember, we'll be right behind you.
20: Wasting your time, Rangers. You ain't gonna find a thing in my brother's room.
15: Maybe we'll agree with you, ma'am, after we're through looking.
21: Jace.
19: I found this in the wastebasket next to the desk.
15: Empty cartridge box.
19: Yeah, same caliber as the ones we found last night.
15: Mrs. Crowley, have you any idea how this got in your brother's room?
20: It must have belonged to my husband.
15: Well, your husband had a revolver, 38 caliber Colt. Shells in this box were made for a 32 automatic. Whose were they, ma'am?
20: Well, I don't know.
15: Your brother said he spent last night here. Did he?
20: He was here the whole night.
15: I kind of thought you might remember he wasn't here. It could save you a prison term.
20: Prison? What are you talking about?
15: If your brother is the man we want, and you're helping him, you could go to jail for obstructing justice.
20: I got nothing to say. My brother was here at the ranch all last night.
15: Come on, Miss Crowley.
20: Why are you taking me?
15: Down to the constable's office.
20: You can't arrest me.
15: We're not arresting you, ma'am. We'll have to have another talk with your brother, and while we do, we just want to be sure where you are.

0: Howdy, Rangers. Didn't expect to see you back so soon.
1: Well, we didn't expect to be back so soon.
0: Picked up any leads in that partner Harry's you were looking for?
1: I think so.
0: Oh. You know who he is?
1: We got a pretty good idea.
0: Well, I'm right glad to hear. People like that, they all be put away as soon as you can lay a hand on them.
2: That's just the way we feel about it, Mr. Holden.
0: Is there anything I can do for you, Rangers?
1: We'd like to take a look at the guns you got in that rack over there.
0: Guns? Why, sure. Come on over. Are you interested in buying one?
1: Just looking. Could I see that one?
0: This rifle here?
1: No, the .32 automatic above it.
0: Oh, that one. Yeah. Of course, I don't know too much about guns. But people who do know tell me this one's a honey. Here you are, Ranger.
1: Been cleaned and oiled recently, hasn't it?
0: We just got it from the factory a few days ago. That's the way they send them to us.
1: That's so. This one here, it's a different caliber. The same factory, isn't it, Mr. Holden?
0: Yeah, sure. What are you getting at, Ranger?
1: Well, this other gun's hardly oiled at all, just enough to protect it from rust. Are you sure you haven't been using the .32?
0: I told you, I don't know nothing about guns.
1: Clay, there's a little workroom in the back of this place. I saw it when we were here before. How about checking it for cotton waste that might have been used to clean a gun?
3: Sure, Jase.
0: Look, Ranger, I got a right to know what this is all about.
1: Sure you have. Take a look at this box. Take a good look. It used to have .32 caliber cartridges in it. We found it in your room.
0: Who let you in there?
1: Your sister. Mr. Holden, we think you were with your brother-in-law, Harry Crowley, last night. You tried to steal calves from the Fuller Ranch.
0: Don't be crazy. I had nothing to do with Harry.
1: You got away from us and you killed a Mexican because you knew he might identify you, didn't you?
0: How do you figure to prove what you're saying?
1: It won't be too hard. Not if Ranger Morgan finds the right piece of cotton waste in the other room.
0: Cotton waste don't mean nothing.
1: It does if a ballistic check shows that this was the gun that killed the Mexican last night.
0: Well,
4: I found that cotton waste full of burnt powder.
1: Wrap it up in paper
4: you're
1: and
4: not bring
1: it.
4: You're going to get me.
1: Put down that rifle.
4: I'll kill you.
1: Not today.
4: Get dirty. I got him paid. Oh.
5: Yeah, you sure put him to sleep, Jase, but good.
1: He probably needed it. I don't guess he slept much last night.

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1: 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Then hear Phil Harris and Alice Faye for 30 minutes of mirth and melody. 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
0: And now, here are the results of the case you have just heard.
3: At his trial on July 17, 1937, Al Holden pleaded guilty to murder and cattle theft. His sister, Ruth Crowley, received a 2-year prison term for obstructing justice, and Holden was sentenced to life imprisonment at Huntsville Penitentiary.
0: Here, once again, is the star of our show, Joel McRae.
4: Howdy, folks. Ever since that broadcast last year, when I read a poem entitled Not Guilty, we've had requests from judges, lawyers, police officers, and even a jailer in northern Alaska to repeat it. So, here it is. Not Guilty. I guess I've seen 1,000 men go in this jail and out, from tramps with month-old whiskers to rich men with a gout. Not one of them was guilty of the crimes the law accused. Seems they were all just victims of some officer's abuse. From the time the keys are rattled until they're locked up in the cell, their voices, though they differ from a whisper to a yell, the song is always just the same that everyone will sing. I don't see why they put me here. I haven't done a thing. Makes no difference what they've done or how mean the crime has been. When they're locked behind those prison bars, they're always free from sin. Though the evidence be solid and their voice with guilt may ring, they'll stand right up and tell you, I haven't done a thing. So long, folks. See you next week.
0: Next week, Joel McRae in another authentic reenactment of a case from the files of the Texas Rangers.

0: The cast included Tony Barrett, Whitfield Connor, Jeanette Nolan, Herb Ellis, and Betty Lou Gerson. Technical advisor was Captain M.T. Lone Wolf Gonzalez of the Texas Rangers. This story was transcribed and adapted by Charles E. Israel, and the program is produced and directed by Stacy Keats. Hal Gibney speaking.
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3: 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The cheap one's yours.
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7: We present King Street Jr., created by Jim Eldridge and written by Richard Stoneman, starring Carl Howman as Philip Sims and James Grout as Mr. Beeston, the head teacher.
8: Such short notice. I've things to do. I'm seeing a parent this morning. What? Yes, yes, I know. Oh, well, if I must, I must, I suppose. But it's most inconvenient.
9: Sorry, don't mind me.
8: No, I have to go now. I'll see you there in about half an hour.
9: Oh, I'm sorry about that. Is everything okay?
8: No, it isn't.
9: Oh, dear, what's wrong?
8: Nothing I want to talk about.
9: Oh, I'm sorry if you think I'm prying.
8: No, of course I don't, Mrs. Stone, but the thing is... Oh, God, is that the time? I better get moving or I'll never make it. Would you pass me the correspondence file?
9: Yes.
8: And some paper.
9: Well, here you are.
8: Thanks. I'll see if I can draft a few letters in between times. Oh, and ask Miss Lewis to hold the fort, will you?
9: Yes.
8: I'll try and get back before the end of the day.
9: But where are you going, Mr. Beeston? Mr. Beeston! What on earth is the man up to? And when I left home this morning, our thermometer was showing 27 degrees.
10: And it's going to get hotter.
9: Indeed. So bad for the lawns.
10: Probably be a hosepipe ban soon.
9: There's been one in force for the last 3 weeks, Mrs. Patterson.
10: Oh, really?
11: Morning, fellow workers.
9: Hi. Another lovely day, Mr. Sims.
11: Yes, isn't it? I was out jogging the 6:30.
10: More fool you.
11: No, you can't beat an early morning run when the weather's like this.
12: Phew, what a scorcher.
9: I beg your pardon?
12: Isn't that what the papers say about days like this?
9: Your paper might, Mr. Long. Mine never would.
13: Miss Lewis. Oh, has anyone seen Miss Lewis?
11: No, I don't know.
9: Oh, dear.
11: Anything wrong, Mrs. Stone?
9: Well, just the sudden disappearance of Mr. Beeston, that's all.
12: You've lost Mr. Beeston?
14: How very careless of you.
9: What do you mean you've lost him? I'd no sooner arrived in the office this morning than he was off. No word of explanation, nothing.
14: That's the effect you have on some men, Mrs. Stone.
9: Oh, shut up.
15: The world gone mad.
14: What's wrong with Fred?
10: Got out of bed the wrong side, I should think.
14: Not again.
10: Yeah.
15: I can't think of any other reason. Only thanks to me, there wasn't a serious accident.
9: What are you talking about, Mr. Holliday?
15: I'll tell you what I'm talking about. Dangerous driving. That's what. Some people shouldn't be allowed behind the wheel of a car.
14: This is road rage, Fred. Now calm down and tell us all about it.
15: If you must. Well, I was driving along Potter's Lane just now, 30 miles an hour, of course.
14: Of course.
15: When this maniac pulled out right in front of me, forced me into an emergency stop. I was right up on the verge. Then, would you believe, he drives off without a word of apology.
9: Oh, dear.
15: Oh, you haven't heard the half of it.
14: Haven't we?
15: Who do you think it was? The maniac driving the car.
10: I'm sure you're going to tell us.
15: Harry Beeston.
9: No.
15: What? Going like a bat out of hell he was. But why, for goodness sake?
9: I wish I knew.
10: Mrs. Stone was just telling us he's disappeared.
15: Well, he can't do that. I'm supposed to be seeing him later this morning. We've got a meeting with a parent.
9: You'll have to cope alone, I'm afraid.
15: But this meeting's been in his diary for ages.
9: I wouldn't know. In his hurry to get away, Mr. Beeston packed his diary in his briefcase.
15: Oh, this isn't good enough, you know.
16: Morning, everyone.
15: Morning.
16: Oh, sorry, I'm late.
15: Mm-hmm.
16: Oh, just made it in time.
9: Oh, is everything all right?
13: Well, Miss Lewis, as I've just been explaining to the others, Mr. Beeston's gone off without telling anyone.
17: Hello? Hello? Where is the main entrance? Hello? Can you hear me?
15: Can I help you, madam?
17: Your main entrance, where is it?
15: Round to the left. Just follow the sign saying main entrance. Sorry if that's a bit confusing.
17: I'm here to see your headmaster.
15: You're not Mrs. Harold Abadis, are you?
17: Do I look like a Mrs. Harold what's it? My name is Austin, Mrs. Betty Austin.
15: Well, Mrs. Austin, as you can see, I'm in the middle of a lesson at the moment. If you go round to the main entrance, you'll see a sign to the head teacher's office. In there, you'll find a Mrs. Stone. She'll look after you. I really must get on.
17: Did you say round to the left or to the right?
15: What?
17: Left or right? Is it left or right?
9: Really, Louise, haven't you found an instrument you like yet?
18: No, not yet, miss.
9: Have you tried the bongos?
18: They're broken. Nothing else is loud enough.
9: Well, you don't want anything too loud.
18: Oh. This is all right, miss, isn't it?
9: No, no, Louise, that would be quite wrong. Oh. Remember that you will be providing the rhythmic accompaniment to just four recorders.
18: Can't I have it then?
9: No. And I think you've spent quite enough time in the music store as it is. So why don't you just get that tambourine from the top shelf? It'll be far more appropriate.
18: All right, miss.
9: Oh, my word.
18: What is it, miss? Don't you feel well?
9: I'm fine, dear. But let's get out of this hot, sticky atmosphere, shall we? I think you should get some fresh air.
19: I can assure you, Mrs. Austin, there is no cover-up, as you call it. Mr. Beeston has simply been called away quite unexpectedly.
20: Oh, that's very convenient, isn't it? I come here to discuss the criminal activities of his pupils, and he happens to be called away.
19: I'm sorry, there's nothing I can do about it. I didn't know you were coming today.
20: Well, don't you ever read his diary?
19: When it's here, yes. Oh, Miss Lewis, thank goodness.
21: I've got your message, Mrs. Stone. What's the problem?
19: This is Mrs. Austin.
20: Well, who are you?
21: Miss Lewis. I'm the deputy head here.
20: I don't want you. I want to see Mr. Beeston.
19: But Miss Lewis is in charge when Mr. Beeston's away.
20: I've had to leave my shop to come here, you know. And now I'm told the man I'm supposed to see, he can't be bothered to put in an appearance.
19: I have tried to explain, Mrs. Austin.
20: Well, if this is the sort of example he's setting, it's no wonder your pupils have such bad manners.
21: I'm very sorry that Mr. Beeston can't be here, but as I said, I'm the deputy head, so would you like to tell me why you wanted to see him?
20: Might as well, now I'm here. But I prefer to talk with a cup of tea in my hands.
21: Oh, yes, of course. Mrs. Stone, would you mind?
19: And tea for you as well, Miss Lewis.
21: Oh, please. Now, Mrs. Austin, what's this all about?
20: Thieving.
21: What?
20: Thieving. By your pupils from my shop.
21: Can you be more precise?
20: They steal sweets, drinks, anything they can lay their hands on, and it's getting worse. Every day your pupils are robbing me of more and more of my stock. I can't run after them. I'm too old. And my son, he can't stop them because he's in the post office part of my shop.
21: You run the shop with your son?
20: Yes, with my Nicky, yes.
21: And does he think our pupils are stealing from the shop?
20: Well, yes, of course he does. He'd have come with me today if he hadn't had to look after the post office.
21: I understand.
20: Well, so what are you going to do about it?
21: Well, this is a very serious accusation, Mrs. Austin.
20: I know it is.
21: Have you told the police?
20: What's the point? They can't be bothered. Anyway, they never prosecute youngsters these days. Don't ask me why. So I want you to sort this out.

0: Yes. Well, this is a worrying business for both of us, and I can promise you I'll get on to it straight away.
1: I tell you, Mrs. Patterson, I've never come across such a pungent odour from a girl so young.
2: She's a big girl, Louise.
1: Mature for her age in every sense. I was quite lost for words.
2: No.
1: I mean, it's the subject one hardly dare broach, even with one's best friends.
2: Well, I don't envy you having to tell her she's got a problem.
1: Me tell her? Oh, but I couldn't possibly.
2: Well, you're the only one who's noticed it.
1: It should be for Miss Reed to tell her. Louise is in her class.
2: But Miss Reed won't be back for at least a week, according to her doctor. Is it really fair to let the poor girl go out and about for all that time, not knowing the effect she's having on those rander?
1: But...
2: Well, the heat wave's not going to go away. Things can only get worse.
1: Well, you're right, I suppose. I'll just have to think of the most tactful way of putting it.
3: Going to disagree with you, Cindy. We'd all like to be outside on a day like this.
4: Yes, please, sir.
3: But taking all the classes out into the playground, we wouldn't get a lot of teaching done, would we?
4: It'd be brilliant.
3: For you, maybe. But sorry, Cindy, no, no. It's just not practical.
4: Oh, sir, I'll never get a tan like this.
3: No. Hey! Hey, Daniel! Where have you been?
5: Nowhere, sir.
3: Come here.
5: Honestly, sir, I haven't done anything.
3: So what were you up to down the alleyway? You haven't just slipped out to the shops, have you?
5: No, sir. I didn't go through the gate. I was still in school.
3: That alleyway is not in school, Daniel.
5: It's next to it.
3: I'm not having an argument. What were you doing in the alleyway? I'm waiting. What were you doing down there, Daniel?
5: Nothing, sir. Honest. Can I go now, Mr. Sims?
3: Yes, all right. But don't let me see you down there again. Not in school time. Hey, you boys! Come away from that alley this minute.
0: I really would like to get this cleared up as soon as possible, Fred.
6: You could leave it till Mr. Beeson gets back.
0: I don't see why.
6: Well, you have to know. It's a serious matter.
0: I'm quite capable of dealing with serious matters.
6: Yes, I know. Sorry.
0: And I did promise Mrs. Austin I'd call her this evening, let her know what progress I'd made.
6: Yeah, I see.
0: Anyway, we don't even know if Mr. Beeson will be back today.
6: No, it was bad form, him bunking off like that.
0: I suppose there must be a good reason. Oh, Mrs. Stone, any luck?
7: Sorry, I've rung his home 5 times now, just the answer machine, I'm afraid.
0: Right, that settles it. I'll make a start straight away. Oh, and if you've any thoughts, Fred, I'd be grateful, if you've got a moment.
6: Of course, happy to lend a hand.
0: Thanks. Now... Mrs. Austin couldn't tell us the names of any of the culprits, but she did manage to give a couple of descriptions.
7: Well, the first one could have applied to half the boys in the school.
0: Yeah, she was a little vague, I agree. But she did say she thought she heard one boy being called Kidder or Skidder. Some nickname like that.
6: Not Critter.
7: That's not what she said.
0: But it's close. What, do you know any critters?
6: Daniel Kreitzman. All his mates call him Critter. Do you want me to have a word with him? A little touch of the third degree might do wonders.
0: No, no, Fred, I'll take it from here. If Daniel's one of the boys involved, I'm sure I'll be able to persuade him to admit it.
8: Louise, could I have a word, please?
5: I'm going for my dinner.
8: Oh, this won't take a moment.
5: All right, miss.
1: Oh, my goodness, what a lot of energy you have running around in this heat.
4: Yeah, makes you sweat, doesn't it, miss?
1: Yes, quite.
4: Is it about the tambourine? Only I said I'd get it fixed.
1: No, it's not the tambourine. It's just... oh, dear. This is most awkward. Louise.
4: Yes, miss.
1: Louise, I'm sorry.
4: What for, miss?
1: I'm sorry, but... Mrs. Patterson would like to see you. So off you go and tell her I sent you.
4: What, now?
1: Yes, please. Oh, no need to hurry, though, Louise.
9: They were all down here, in this part of the alley.
3: Well, in this general area, yes.
9: But you've no idea what they were doing.
3: Couldn't get a word out of any of them.
9: Well, let's have a look around. Might be something.
3: No cigarette butts, that's good news.
9: What about syringes?
3: Oh, come on, the kids I saw wouldn't do drugs.
9: There were pushers down here, turn before last, remember?
3: Yeah, but the kids were ignoring them, weren't they?
9: As far as we know.
3: No, it's not drugs.
9: Then, what's this?
3: A piece of litter, so what?
9: It's foil from a bar of chocolate. You know what this could mean?
3: Someone's been eating chocolate?
9: Come on. Tin foil.
3: Look,

0: What you're getting at? It'll take more than that to convince me Daniel Kreisman's been chasing the dragon.
1: Well, he's always going off the rails, isn't he?
0: He's naughty, that's for sure. But he's basically a good kid.
1: Well, I wouldn't put anything past him, I'll tell you.
0: I'll have another word, OK? But whatever he was doing down here, I promise you it wasn't drugs.
1: Don't rule it out.
0: OK, OK. Now, come on. I'm starving. Let's get something to eat.
2: Good idea, son.
3: Now, I'll ask you once more, Daniel. Have you been stealing sweets from Mrs. Austin's shop? It's a simple question.
4: I don't have to answer it.
3: I think you've been watching too many police dramas on television. Just tell me, please, have you stolen anything from that shop?
4: No.
3: You're quite sure?
4: Yes. But you don't believe me, do you, miss? You're like all the others. I've done this, I've done that, well, I haven't. And I'm sick of being got at, so leave me alone.
3: Daniel, come back here. Daniel! Oh.
5: I agree with Mr. Sims. I think you're jumping to conclusions.
6: Well, I'm sorry, but I'm afraid if we don't watch out, we'll end up like Garson Lane Jr.
0: Ah, now they have got problem kids, I grant you that.
6: But ours are all little angels.
0: Pretty much.
5: Even the little brat who just ran out on Miss Lewis.
6: Who? Who was that?
5: Daniel Kreitzman. Didn't you hear about him?
6: No.
5: He was last seen sprinting towards Potter's Lane with Miss Lewis in hot pursuit.
6: There you are, Mr. Sims. I told you he was a troublemaker.
0: We don't know what Miss Lewis wanted him for.
5: He's suspected of stealing sweets.
6: Sweets? That'd tie in with the chocolate wrapper in the alleyway.
0: He could have bought the chocolate. And we don't even know it was his.
6: Ah, well.
7: Miss?
5: What is it, Louise?
7: Mrs. Webb said you wanted to see me, miss.
5: Did you? What about?
7: I don't know. She just said you wanted to see me. What have I done?
5: Nothing, Louise. No, it's just, look, there isn't really time now, Louise. Tell you what, you come to the staff room before you go home. Mrs. Rudd will speak to you then.
7: Mrs. Rudd? I'm getting fed up with this.
0: Mm-hmm. What was that all about?
5: You weren't aware of a peculiar fragrance in the air?
0: I assumed it was Mrs. Perkins's lasagna.
5: No, Mr. Sims. I'm afraid it wasn't lasagna.
8: I'm sorry, Miss Lewis, but I really do have to go. I'm going to be late.
3: Oh, of course. Thanks for finding Daniel's details.
8: Will you ring his parents or wait for Mr. Beeston to deal with it?
3: Why does no one seem to think I'm able to cope on my own? I have got quite a bit of experience in matters like this, you know.
8: I realise that.
3: And Mr. Beeston's unexplained absence won't stop me from dealing with this matter in the best possible way.
9: is this a bad time, Miss Lewis?
3: Oh, no, come in, Fred, please.
8: Well, as I said, I have to go. I'll see you both tomorrow.
3: Oh, Mrs. Stone, I'm sorry if I blew my Oh, dear. Everyone seems keen to get away from me today.
10: Yes, I heard about the Kreitzman boy. Do you think he's guilty?
3: Oh, it's hard to say.
10: Well, if you want my opinion, well, actually, probably don't.
3: Oh, yes, I do, Fred. I don't want you running off as well.
10: Well, I know appearances can be deceptive. I know Daniel's been in a lot of trouble before, but...
3: But you think this time he's innocent?
10: Oh, no. I think he's as guilty as sin. He'll be in prison before he's 20. You mark my words.
0: Hello, Daniel.
4: Mr. Sims, what are you doing here?
0: I think you'll find that's what I'm supposed to ask you. Well?
4: I'm hiding.
0: Not very well. And why down this alley?
4: Dunno.
0: Ah, the old dunno defence ploy, eh? Works every time. Except some people might think you get up to no good down here.
4: That's stupid. I'm not doing anything bad. Not really.
0: No?
4: You sound like Miss Lewis. She reckons I've been nicking things. But I haven't.
0: I believe you.
4: Do you?
0: Yes. I'll tell you what, if you explain honestly what you and your mates find so interesting down this alley, and it really is nothing bad, you won't get into trouble.
4: All right, sir. I'll show you. But it's a secret.
0: What is it?
4: Look through there.
0: Where?
4: The hole in the fence. See?
0: Oh, yes. Well, it's a nice garden. Hey, hang on. There's someone sunbathing. It's a woman. A young woman. Daniel, that woman's topless.
4: I know. Good, isn't it?
8: Excuse me, please.
11: Mrs. Austin, what are you doing here?
8: I've an appointment with your headmaster. How find his room.
10: Sorry?
8: I've come to report a theft. Yeah, a theft. That's my shop.
10: Are you all right? You look awfully pale.
8: My shop. Stealing. Theft from my shop.
10: Yes, come with me. I think you need to sit down. Gangway, please. Children, gangway.
6: Why do we have to traipse down here again? Can't you just tell me?
0: You've got a free period, haven't you?
6: Yes, and I've been looking forward to it.
0: Well, you won't regret this, I promise you.
6: So you have found something?
0: I found out why the boys are hanging around here.
6: It isn't drugs?
0: No, it's a lot more innocent than that.
6: What are they doing?
0: Hang on, I'll show you. Now, let's see. Oh, where's she gone?
6: Eh?
0: The sunbed's still there, but...
2: Oi!
6: I say, there seems to be a woman at the far end of the alley.
0: Oh, blimey, it's her.
2: You two, right there.
6: She doesn't look too happy. What's going on?
0: Oh, well, I think I've got some explaining to do. Look, you go on. I'll tell you later.
10: I'm sorry to have got you out of your class, Miss Lewis.
3: No, you did the right thing. So, how are you feeling now, Mrs. Austin? Would you like some more tea?
8: Where am I? Where's Nicky?
10: What do you think we should do?
3: Well, I'd rung her shop, but there was no reply.
6: Excuse me, could someone tell me... Mum?
8: Oh, hello, Nicky.
3: Oh, you're Nicky Austin.
6: Nicholas Austin, yes.
3: Oh, well, I'm glad you're here. Perhaps you can help me sort this out.
12: Mrs. Wright, I'd like a word with you.
13: What is it, Mrs. Patterson?
12: What was the idea of sending Louise to see me at lunchtime? You were supposed to be dealing with her.
13: I know, and I'm sorry, but I just couldn't tell her. I was afraid I might upset the poor girl.
12: So you thought I should do the upsetting?
13: Well, you're so much better at telling home truths than I am.
12: But what's that supposed to mean?
13: Just that you always seem to find the right words to get your message across, no matter how unwelcome the message might be.
12: Oh, you're just trying to pass the buck.
13: No.
12: Well, it won't work. I'm afraid you're going
13: Mrs.
12: to have
13: Rudd.
12: To...
13: Oh, Louise. Why did you want to see me again? Only Mrs. Patterson said you wanted to speak to me, and you said she wanted a word, but neither of you is saying anything. So can I go home or what?
12: Ah, well, Louise,
13: the thing is...
12: It's all right, what? I'll tell her.
13: Oh, will you?
12: Yes. Louise, I'm afraid that Miss Reed won't be back for at least a week.
13: So?
12: So, when she is back... I think she'll want to have a quiet word with you.
13: What about?
12: Well, she'll tell you that herself. So you can run along home now, okay?
13: What's wrong with everyone today? No one's telling me anything.
14: Well, Mrs. Patterson, I think you handled that very well.
12: Thank you, Mrs. Rudd. I think so too.
6: Yeah, poor old Mum. She's getting worse and worse.
12: Do you need any help getting her home?
6: No, I've got the car outside, thanks. Better go pretty soon. The shop's been shut nearly an hour.
12: Oh, right.
6: Yeah. As soon as I noticed she'd gone again, I went straight to Garson Lane. Well, they took ages to check she wasn't with their headmaster.
12: But your mother said it was King Street pupils who'd been stealing from your shop.
6: Oh, no, they were all Garson Lane kids.
12: Oh.
6: Mum and me are seeing the headmaster there next week. As usual, Mum got a bit confused. It's these pills she's on, and the heat, I expect.
12: So she never had a meeting arranged with Mr. Beeston?
6: No, I kept telling her the kids weren't from King Street, but once she gets an idea in her head, well, that's it.
12: I see. Well, I owe an apology to young Daniel.
6: Who's that, then?
12: A young lad who I thought might have been a thief. I'm glad to say he's not.
6: Good. There's too many criminals around already. Right, Mum, you fit?
8: Nicky! What are you doing here?
6: Come on, time we were off.
0: I'm sorry, but I think you two are pathetic.
12: I'd like to have seen you cope better.
13: Some of us are more sensitive than you, Mr. Sims.
6: Is that right?
12: Yes, Louise would have been very upset. You, on the other hand, would handle it much better if we told you you smelled terrible.
0: Luckily, you don't have to, because I don't.
13: Actually, Mr. Sims...
0: What?
12: Did you have a shower this morning?
0: I didn't have time.
13: But you'd been jogging, you said.
0: Yes, I had a good wash.
12: Not good enough, I'm afraid.
0: What do you mean?
13: We mean, Mr. Sims, that you have a problem with B.O.
0: Go.
13: Now, excuse me, please. I need some fresh air.
12: I'll come with you.
13: Excuse me, Mr. Long.
6: No, please, ladies. So, she'll let you go.
0: Oh, sure.
6: She didn't have you and the lads arrested, then?
0: For what?
6: It must be illegal to be a peeping Tom.
0: Illegal or not, Jackie saw the funny side.
6: Jackie?
0: That's her name. And this is her telephone number.
6: Phew.
0: We're having a drink tomorrow night.
6: You're kidding?
0: Nope.
6: You never miss an opportunity, do you?
0: Nope.
6: One thing before I disappear, though.
0: Hmm?
6: And I hope you don't take this the wrong way.
0: What?
6: If I were you, tomorrow, I'd be a bit more liberal with the deodorant.
0: Not you as well.
10: I wish people would make sure of their facts before they come here accusing our kids of stealing.
3: Oh, you can't blame the poor woman. She's obviously not very well.
10: In so.
3: And you were pretty convinced we had a wrong'un in our midst.
10: Yes, well...
3: Actually, I think we're very lucky here. I mean, OK, we have a few bad apples, but tell me which school hasn't.
10: Hello, look who's here. And about time, too.
3: Oh, hello, Mr. Beeston.
10: I want a word with him.
3: Nice to see you.
15: Hello, Miss Lewis.
10: Hello, friend.
15: Uh-huh.
3: You look a bit down in the mouth.
15: With good reason, I can tell you. Oh, what a day.
10: You can't have had a worse day than we've had.
15: Oh, can't I?
3: Why? What happened? We were all wondering where you'd got to.
15: Yes, well, it's not something I want to talk about, if you don't mind.
10: Well, I mind. Taking off like that without a word, it wasn't fair to Miss Lewis.
3: Oh, no, it's okay.
15: Oh, he's right, Miss Lewis. I'm sorry.
10: So what was it all about?
15: Oh, please.
10: Come on, you owe us that much.
15: Oh, well, I suppose you're bound to find out sometime. I've been in the magistrate's court.
3: What?
15: My case was suddenly brought forward, so I had to be there, waiting until they got round to me.
3: What were you accused of?
15: I was accused and found guilty of speeding, Miss Lewis.
10: Speeding?
15: Yes, Fred, speeding, and you can save your lecture. I know I was in the wrong, but it was only 82 miles an hour, for goodness sake.
10: 82 miles an hour? That wasn't a motorway, I hope.
15: No, I was reversing out of mid-drive. Of course, it was on a motorway. What kind of a driver do you think I am?
10: Actually, I was just going to tell you.
3: Not now, Fred.
15: I fail to see the funny side of all this, Miss Lewis.
3: No, I'm sorry. It's just that Fred and I were talking about having a few bad apples here at King Street.
10: Oh, yes.
3: But I don't think either of us ever had you down as one of them, Mr. Beeston.

0: You've been listening to King Street Junior, written by Richard Stoneman and starring Carl Howman as Philip Sims and James Grout as Mr. Beeston, the head teacher. Marlene Sidaway featured as Miss Lewis, the deputy head, Margaret John as Mrs. Stone, the school secretary, Paul Copley as Mr. Long, Deirdre Costello as Mrs. Patterson, Tom Watson as Mr. Holliday, and Vivian Martin as Mrs. Rudd. Betty Austin was played by Pat Coombs, Nicholas Austin by Brian Bowles, Daniel by Jason Blake, and Louise by Sophie Ward. King Street Junior was created by Jim Eldridge and produced by John Fawcett Wilson.
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1: 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Skoda's new Super Estel puts the man in the street
2: and his dog
1: on the road.

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the Texaco Star Theater. The more than 45,000 Texaco dealers from coast to coast welcome you to an hour of mirth and melody with our star comedian Fred Allen, Kenny Baker, and Portman Hoffa. Our guest, Mr. Norman Gray, the electric shaver tester, the Martins, and Al Goodman's orchestra. It's Texaco time.

0: And now, ladies and gentlemen, we bring you that Wednesday night merrymaker.
1: Right, come on, make it
0: that
1: fast.
0: That tickler of America's funny bone.
1: We've got a long show.
0: Everybody's favorite.
1: Just a minute, Mr. Wallington. All right, come in.
2: Pardon me, brother, I gotta test this mic. 1, 2, 3, woof, woof, hello, Max. 1, 2, 3, woof, woof, hello, Max.
1: Just a minute, mister, we're on the air.
2: Don't be too sure, bud. That's what I'm here to find out.
1: Oh.
2: 1, 2, 3, woof, woof, hello, Max.
1: Hey, what is this? Who are you?
2: Look, pal, I happen to be assistant chief technician of this network.
1: Oh, so?
2: So, I gotta make sure you're on the air, don't I? If you're not on the air, it looks bad for the network.
1: Well, I...
2: I'm checking if you're on the air. 1, 2, 3, woof, woof, hello, Max.
1: Look, tell me one thing, will you? How can you tell by woof-woofing and yelling, hello, Max, if I am on the air?
2: Why, it's simple. Out in Jersey, on the 16th floor of our transmitter tower, sits Max.
1: And who is Max?
2: Max is only the chief technician of the whole network, that's all.
1: Oh.
2: Yeah, Max is sitting in front of a radio. If he hears me, you're on the air.
1: Well, how can you tell if Max hears you?
2: Max will ring up and tell me.
1: Oh, I...
2: Then you go right ahead. 1, 2, 3, woof, woof, hello, Max!
3: Say, Fred, while we're waiting for Max's call, do you mind if I finish introducing you? I've got to get away.
1: Now, go ahead, Jimmy.
3: Okay. Ladies and gentlemen, here he is.
2: Hold it. That's for me. Hello, Max. Oh, you didn't, huh? Okay, I'll try again. Huh? What, the last race? Yeah, it was Little Caporis by 4 lengths. No, I don't know what he paid. So long, Max.
1: That was Max?
2: Yeah, he didn't hear me.
1: Oh.
2: 1, 2, 3, woof, woof, hello, Max.
1: Now, just a minute, please. My knowledge of radio mechanics may be limited, but there must be another way of finding out whether or not we are on the air. Can't we just call up Jack Benny's writers?
2: You're on the air when Max says you are.
1: Oh, and until then...
2: It's 1, 2, 3, woof, woof, hello, Max!
1: Look, Chow, now 2 minutes ago, 3 vice presidents gave me their personal signals. 4 technicians threw in switches. 5 lights went on saying we're on the air.
2: But, pal, we're not getting nowhere. It's too hot in here to argue. It's too cold outside to picket.
1: So?
2: So? 1, 2, 3, woof, woof, hello, Max!
4: Hi, fellas. What's going on?
1: What isn't going on, Kenny?
2: Woof, woof. Hello, Max. Woof, woof.
4: Who's this guy with the dog talk?
1: Oh, he's a big technician. He's trying to find out if we're on the air.
4: Oh.
2: 1, 2, 3. Woof, woof. Hello, Max. Oh, I'll get it. Hello, Max. Oh, you still can't hear, huh?
4: Has he got his radio plugged in?
2: Quiet, Stope. No, not you, Max. Some jerk here just asked if you got your radio plugged in. Oh. Well, plug it in, Max. One, two, three, woof, woof, hello, Max.
1: Now, pardon me, Edison. Can't you just call up somebody outside who has a radio and ask them if they can hear us?
2: Listen, Dope, Max is a graduate of 5 technical institutes.
1: Eh?
2: 15 years, Max has been studying frequency modulation. 12 diplomas Max has got for majoring in shortwave.
1: So what?
2: So you want to take a layman's word against Max's. I'm laughing.
1: But now, wait a minute.
2: Please. 1, 2, 3, woof, woof. Oh, this is it. Hello, Max. Oh, you still can't hear, huh? Well, look, maybe an N52FDX shorter than the VIM condenser, huh?
4: Has he got his radio turned on?
2: Look, buddy. Hey, Max, that lunk here just said... Hey, Max, you know that little dial under the window of your radio? Yeah, the window with the numbers of the stations on it. Well, on one side of the dial it says off, and on the other side it says on. Now, to which side is it pointing? Oh. Well, turn it to on. Yeah, go ahead, Max. Hey, Max, what are you yelling about? Stop being so jumpy. When you turn the dial, a light always goes on in the window. Sure. Okay, here I go again.
1: Gee, I don't...
2: Poor Max. The responsibility of the job is ruining his nerves. 1, 2, 3, woof, woof. Hello, Max.
1: Thank heavens Marconi didn't live to see this.
2: This is it for Dope. Hello, Max. You heard it? Great work, Max. See you later.
1: Well?
2: You're on the air.
1: Go ahead, Mr. Wallington.
0: And here he is. Fred Allen in person.
1: Well, that was... All right. Thank you. Thank Sure, and good evening, ladies and gentlemen. It's too bad to have you applaud so frequently there. I was going to use that other reception, make it do for this, but of course, if you're in the mood. And now, before anybody else can say, 1, 2, 3, woof, woof, hello, Max, we turn to a brief resume of the latest news of the week. The Texaco News presents a few brisk highlights from the world of news. Bear Mountain, New York, a peculiar animal, a member of the deer family, is added to the zoological collection at Trailside Museum in Bear Mountain Park. Unusual quadruped found grazing at roadside baffles zoo curator and New York mammal authorities, who have been asked to identify this ruminant freak. Texaco News interviews ranger who found the forest monstrosity to get the species lowdown for all America. Presenting then, Mr. Buford Hike. Just what is your job, Buford?
5: I'm a forest ranger ranging out at Bear Mountain.
1: Oh, I see. Well, what about this unusual animal you caught up there, Buford?
5: Never seen a critter like it.
1: You don't say. Can you describe it for us?
5: No living man could describe that nature's mess.
1: Well, you can give us an idea. What was it like?
5: Well, sir, from a distance, it looked like a jumbo mouse.
1: A jumbo mouse?
5: Yeah, it was albino colored with dirty brown spots on it.
1: Uh-huh.
5: Looked like somebody had shot at it with a water pistol full of peanut butter and missed.
1: Just from a distance. Well, how did it look close to?
5: Well, the head was that of a stunted otter.
1: A stunted otter?
5: Yep. Yeah. Out of the forehead hung two caribou ears.
1: Yeah.
5: It had a short beaver neck with no Adam's apple. The body was a cross between a big mongoose and a bandicoot.
1: Well, how about the legs?
5: The gall darn thing had three antelope legs, and the fourth leg was a puma paw.
1: The fourth leg, really?
5: And hanging down in the back was no tail.
1: Hanging in the back? What did you do when you had caught it, Buford?
5: Well, I took it straight off to the zoo and set it down in front of the curator.
1: And what was the curator's reaction?
5: He took one look at the thing, jumped up, and said, "The man who caught that's a liar."
1: Louisville, Illinois, wife of Clay County farmer, presents proud father with twins weighing 22 pounds. Case called unique in authenticated medical annals, arouses nationwide interest. Texaco News interviews neighbor of the happy mother to check on the giant twins. Presenting Mrs. Wilkie Snipe. You know about the twins, Mrs. Snipe?
6: Yep, they sure are bulky babies, all right.
1: You've actually seen them?
6: I was there when the stork come.
1: And the twins weighed 22 pounds?
6: Yep, the stork had four eagles helping him. And a sparrow.
1: A sparrow?
6: The sparrow was carrying the safety pins.
1: Oh, my. Beaumont, Texas. 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New cargo boat, the Cape Lookout, is launched with bananas instead of customary ship grease. 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
7: Heave ho, mates.
1: Well, you can drop your anchor there anyplace, Captain.
7: I made it, will.
1: I just missed your foot. You're lucky, aren't you? Well, tell me, Captain, do you think the banana will replace the outmoded grease at ship launchings?
7: Bluff my bone. If the banana ain't put the skids under grease for good.
1: Well, how did bananas work out when you launched the Cape Lookout at Beaumont last week?
7: Well, sir, heave to and I'll tell you.
1: Fine, I shall.
7: We took 7,000 pounds of ripe, juicy bananas.
1: I see.
7: We squished them up and spread this goo all over the hull.
1: Yeah?
7: Soon as the boat was bananaed, well gooed from prow to stern, I gave the signal.
1: And?
7: The 400 men who was holding the boat let go. That's all, brother.
1: The banana? The banana is making a big difference in Beaumont shipyards, I imagine.
7: Yes, sir. When you see a man in Beaumont with a banana today...
1: Yes?
7: Nobody knows if he's going out to lunch or out to launch.
1: New York City, that's all, brother. New York City, New York. The latest smash hit show to open on Broadway is Morse Hart's musical play starring Miss Gertrude Lawrence called Lady in the Dark. Critics strain at their adjectives praising show and individual performances, and showmen predict Lady in the Dark will run a year. Texaco News brings you a digest version of this new hit show, Lady in the Dark. Lady in the Dark.
6: Oh, Mr. Bascom, really?
1: Now, ladies and gentlemen, Kenny Baker comes from out of the nowhere into your ear. And the title of Kenny's song is based on a remark Gilbert made the first time he met Sullivan. Gilbert said, "We could make such beautiful music together."

0: Thank God.
1: Say, Mr. Allen.
0: Yes?
1: I think that's good enough to get a sled.
0: What do you mean, a sled?
1: Dennis Day's going to get a sled. Jack Benny's going to give him one.
0: Oh, I don't believe that.
1: All right, look at this letter I just got from Dennis. Read what it says right down there at the bottom.
0: Mr. Benny likes my singing so much, he is going to give me a present. He has promised me that the next time it snows in Hollywood, he will get an old grapefruit crate and build me a sled.
1: Boy, is that generosity.
0: All right, Kenny, I refuse to be outdone. If it snows in Hollywood, and if Mr. Benny builds Dennis a grapefruit crate sled, I personally will buy you the largest size flexible flyer that's made.
1: Gee, a flexible flyer.
0: Uh-huh.
1: That's a whole lot better than a grapefruit crate.
0: Oh, yes, Kenny. On this program, we appreciate the importance of flexibility. And that's because we have Larry Elliott to point it out to us. Do you mind pointing again, Larry?
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0: Goodman.
1: Maestro Goodman and his ensemble have just played Dark Eyes from Mr. Goodman's optical condition of the same name. And now, ladies and
2: gentlemen... Mr. Alice!
1: Oh, hello, Portland. Can I...
2: Can we use your microphone a minute?
1: We?
2: Yes. There's a lady outside, and she's all unstrung.
1: Really?
2: Uh-huh.
1: Well, string her and bring her in.
2: You can come in, miss.
3: Thank you.
1: What is it you want, madam?
3: I have got to get to a microphone. It is urgent.
1: Urgent?
3: I have a message that will turn radio into a hive of futility.
1: Well, I don't...
3: My message will cause every swing band in radio to give itself up.
1: No kidding.
3: My message will force every radio tenor to quit.
1: And you want to use my microphone for this devastating announcement?
3: If I may.
1: All right. I shall present you. Ladies and gentlemen, stand by for a very important message. Go ahead, madam.
3: I have just had a henna rinse.
1: That is all?
3: That is all.
1: You say every swing band will give itself up, every radio tenor will have to quit because you have had a henna rinse? Who are you, lady?
3: I was formerly Jeannie with the light brown hair.
1: Look for... Standing right next to me, and I didn't recognize her. I should have at least placed her by ear, if by not by eye. Now, look, Portland, the next time you come in here, I suggest that you emulate the bee.
2: The bee?
1: Yes, when the bee goes anyplace, he leaves his wax outside. Now, you keep bringing these wax in here...
2: What?
1: Well, ask your mother. She raised enough of them. You know, there are more wax in your family than there are in a spanking. Do you know how many... Oh, I had another line there, didn't I? You won't go ahead, huh? Do you know how many wax there are in a spanking?
2: Nobody knows. You can't see to count them.
1: Why can't you?
2: Because your back is always turned.
1: Goodbye, Portland.
2: Am I going?
1: Yes, you are. But before you go, introduce our guest, Major Bowes, Amateur of the Month.
2: But Major Bowes Week is next week.
1: Oh, this isn't Major Bowes Week, is it? That's right. Well, who is our guest tonight?
2: He's the most shaved man in the world.
1: The most shaved man?
2: Yes. He shaves 20 times a day, and yet he's never completely shaved.
1: Well, who is this hirsute phenomenon, Portland?
2: He's the head electric shaver tester for the Schick Shaver Company, Mr. Norman Gray.
1: Well, good evening, Mr. Gray.
4: Good evening, Fred.
1: Now, Portland tells me, Mr. Gray, that you, from the neck up, are the official proving ground for the Schick Shaver Company.
4: That's right, Fred.
1: And your job demands that you keep shaving all day long?
4: Yes, Fred. I test three different sorts of electric shavers. The present Schick model, experimental new models, and the models that our competitors are putting out.
1: Well, I guess you're pretty happy after testing a competitor's shaver if you can rush into the front office with part of your jowl gone and shout, hooray, at gougers, unquote. But tell me, Mr. Gray, I don't remember seeing the electric shaver invented in Edison the Boy or Edison the Man. Did Don Ameche work it out in some other picture?
4: No, Fred. Colonel Schick invented the electric shaver back in 1930.
1: Well, how come? Did he have a heavy beard and a lot of old kilowatts he didn't know what to do with?
4: No. Colonel Schick was up in Alaska with the U.S. Army. It was too cold to shave with soap and water, so the colonel thought a dry shave would solve the problem. He worked on the idea and finally brought out the first electric shaver.
1: Proving once again that necessity is the... Well, what is the principle of the chop tractor, Mr. Gray?
4: It's quite simple, Fred. The electric shaver consists of two slotted sheets of steel, one fixed and one moving.
1: Well, how is the potential goatee guillotine?
4: As the shaver moves along the face, the hairs are guided into tiny slots, where they are sheared off by the inside shearing head that moves back and forth.
1: Well, that accounts for the subdued humming, the obbligato most shavers give out with each once-over lightly.
4: Yes, it's caused by the speed of the machine. The inside shearing head makes more than 14,000 cutting motions a minute.
1: 14,000? Well, that's almost as fast as my scenes were cut out of a certain moving picture. by a certain semi-bald comedian who broke into the studio and cut by candlelight at midnight. But excuse me, Mr. Gray, in the discussion that concerns hair, this party's name, of course, is entirely out of place.
4: I understand, Fred.
1: Thank you, Mr. Gray. Now tell me, how long has your face been giving its all to these chin landscapers?
4: I've been doing this work for 6 years.
1: Well, why has your face been singled out for testing? Are you just razogenic? Have your bristles got that old AC and DC appeals?
4: No. My job is testing shavers, Fred. I have to use somebody's face, and my face is the handiest.
1: Uh-huh. Well, suppose you have a busy day and use up your own face completely. You have it shaved as smooth as a seal's hip. Now, how do you... I'm speaking from memory. I haven't seen a seal for years, honestly. But now you've shaved your face smooth. Now, how do you get some whiskers in a hurry? You send out an SOS for Paul Muni? Or whom do you get?
4: There are 12 assistant engineers whose faces I use occasionally.
1: Oh, they always have a little fuzz on tap, huh?
4: Yes, these men are all instructed to come to work unshaven. Fred.
1: But tell me, how many shavers do you test in a day?
4: I may have to shave 20 times during the day.
1: Gosh, I don't know how you do it. Unless you come to work with a long face, of course.
4: That isn't necessary, Fred. I never shave my entire face at one time. I only use a small square patch for each test.
1: In other words, you are shaving constantly from morning to night, and yet you are never completely shaved.
4: That's right.
1: Well, yours is the only life I know of where it's a case of hair today and hair tomorrow, too, Mr. Gray. But about your 12 fur-bearing assistants, do you use their faces every day or only when your own chin fodder is getting low?
4: I use them all the time, Fred. My face is useless for some experiments.
1: Why is that?
4: Well, all beards and all skins aren't alike, and we must be sure that our shavers are suited to all beards. I have the faces I work on classified into many types.
1: Well, would you say my face fitted into any of your categories? Don't look at it all at once. It'll undo you. Just take a soft side slant, mister. Would you say that my face fitted into any of your categories, Mr. Gray?
4: Yes. At a glance, I would say your skin is the sensitive type.
1: Really? Well, it may look sensitive, but after 9 years in radio, Mr. Gray, I have the skin of a $2 suitcase. Well, it's been nice of you to stop by this evening and tell us how we can keep chic and span, and to give us the lowdown on your almost unique occupation. I guess you and Mickey Rooney are the only ones who can boast of similar careers.
4: I don't see the connection, Fred.
1: Well, Mickey Rooney also makes a good living, Mr. Gray. And like you, Mickey is nothing but a perennial shaver.
4: Wow, good night, Fred.
1: Good night, and thank you, Mr. Martin. Ladies and gentlemen, the Martins rehearse a song they're preparing for all folks who are receiving their income tax blanks these days. The Martin song is Cheer Up.

0: Mr. the Martins, ladies and gentlemen.
1: Pardon me, Mr. Allen. May I interrupt? Has anybody here seen anything of a locomotive? A large locomotive with clouds of smoke simply swishing out.
0: A locomotive? Well, what do you want?
1: Well, I am Rembrandt van Twerp, the artist.
0: Yeah.
1: You see, I've been commissioned to paint a picture of a locomotive roaring along with smoke, beautiful smoke, just pouring from its stack.
0: Well, can't you borrow a locomotive from one of the railroad companies?
1: Well, I've tried them all. They only have those diesels and electric locomotives. I've got to find a locomotive with smoke coming out.
0: Well, I'm sure, I don't think we have one. I'm sure we haven't one around here, but I am positive, Rembrandt, that if anybody listening in... has such a locomotive, they'll be very happy to lend it to you. Just as anyone who has an automobile will gladly lend an ear to Jimmy Wallington.
2: It's a thrilling sight to see a locomotive roaring along the tracks with its smoke trailing in the air. But when you're driving behind a car with a smoky exhaust, that smoke can mean trouble. For when a car smokes, the chances are it's due to excessive engine wear. Then a costly repair job is the only sure cure. 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Wear due to heat, wear due to cold, and wear due to oil impurities. 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For this motor oil flows freely at low temperatures. It stands up too under extreme engine heat, which can break down ordinary oils and accelerate wear. Insulated Havoline is also distilled. Carbon-forming impurities are removed. Remember, your car was never designed to smoke. Change now to insulated Havoline at your Texaco dealer. Help reduce excessive wear in your motor.

The Texaco Star Theater continues immediately after a short pause for your station identification. 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

0: That was Keep an Eye on Your Heart, played by one rabid music lover started to applaud Mr. Goodman, but I put him down there. Mr. Goodman and, gosh, the actors don't know what they're doing. They're applauding each other here. That was Keep an Eye on Your Heart, if possible. I don't know how you do it, but it says here, played by Mr. Goodman and his gas pump Philharmonic. And now, ladies and gentlemen...
1: Mr. Allen!
0: Who is it?
1: It is I, Goodman, excusing the interruption.
0: Well, what's on your mind, Maestro?
1: 40 cents from you I'd like to collect.
0: Well, I don't owe you 40 cents.
1: 40 cents to Kenny Baker I am lending, against his salary and my good judgment.
0: Well, I am not advancing any more money out of Kenny's salary to anyone. Now you go find Mr. Baker and collect from him direct.
1: To collect 40 cents, I should rent a bloodhound?
0: I don't care if you hire a retriever.
1: I should get a Sam Bernard, maybe?
0: I don't... You'll knock a poor little dog down leaning on it like that. Get a Sam Bernard. I don't care if you get a singing Sam. You shouldn't have given Kenny the money in the first place. I have a good mind not to let him in. Well, all right. Come in.
2: Is this a Texaco Star Theater?
0: Yes.
2: I got 2 pounds of sugar here for the star.
0: Well, I didn't know.
2: A fella by the name of Baker.
0: Oh, of course, of course. For a second, I forgot my place. Ching number 2 boy. I tell you, son, you will probably find the star, Mr. Baker, the star, backstage.
2: Thanks.
0: Come in.
3: I'm from the AMP with the COD.
0: Now, if you're talking in code, mister...
3: I got 4 unsqueezed oranges here for Kenny Baker. COD, 15 cents.
0: Well, just follow that other boy, and the sooner the better.
3: He delivering something to Baker, too?
0: Yes, sugar.
3: Thanks, honey.
0: Well, now I've been called everything, I guess. Mr. Goodman, I'm afraid that's where your 40 cents is gone. Sugar and oranges.
1: Who paid for the honey?
0: The honey was on me. I wonder what Kenny's doing with sugar and oranges.
4: Mr. Allen?
0: Oh, yes, Portland.
4: Have you got a ball of twine?
0: No, I haven't, and I always have a ball of twine with me, too. I have buck teeth, and I use it for dental floss, but just tonight... Say, what do you want with twine?
4: Well, I've got to hang up this sign.
0: What sign?
4: It's for Kenny's orange juice stand.
0: What does it say?
4: If Mr. Allen's jokes are dry, Kenny's orange juice you should try.
0: There was a pip in the title there, wasn't there? I tipped your tongue up on it. Well, what is this? Does Kenny think he's going to sell orange juice in here while the program's going on?
5: Hey, Porty.
4: Yes, Kenny?
5: Did you hang up my sign?
4: Well, I haven't any string.
0: Where do you think you're going to hang that sign, Kenny?
5: Well, Mr. Goodman is always standing with his back to the audience. If I can rent his back, I can hang it there.
1: Watch this. Goodman's back is getting a commercial.
0: Never mind that. Kenny, you can't sell orange juice during the program.
5: Why not? I'm all set. I've got the sugar and 4 oranges.
0: 4 oranges? There are 1,300 people here in the studio. Now, suppose they all want juice.
5: Don't worry, F.A. I've got a formula.
4: Oh, I'll answer it. Hello? What? Gosh!
0: Who is it, Portland?
4: The water department. They say there's a leak here.
0: A leak?
4: There's 150 gallons of water missing.
5: It's the wrong number. Hang up, Porty.
0: Kenny, something tells me you know about this H2O.
5: What's H2O got to do with water?
0: Portland, tell the water department that we have discovered the leak.
4: All right.
0: Tell them it was caused by a little drip. Now, listen, Neptune Baker. Where did you get this formula? 4 oranges and 150 gallons of water.
5: But that's all a tank could hold, F.A.
0: What tank?
5: That big one backstage. You know, the one they used to use for sound effects in a showboat program.
0: Well, I thought Captain Henry was living in there waiting for a sponsor. You use that one. Well, Kenny, you can't sell that over-diluted bilge for orange juice.
5: You think I use too much water?
0: No, you're just one orange short, that's all.
5: Okay, I'll fix it. Mr. Analytic, throw in a tangerine.
0: Kenny, who is out there?
5: That's Mr. Analytic, my partner.
4: Yes, Mr. Analytic is sitting on the edge of the tank, stirring the orange juice with a ladle.
6: That's no ladle, that's my fife.
0: Mr. Goodman, please. Why didn't you put the Sam Bernard in there? Now, that's where you... Kenny, how did this fellow Analytic put you up to this mock orange juice business?
5: Mr. Analytic is an expert on water.
0: What was that splash?
5: Gosh, it's Mr. Analytic. He fell in the tank.
0: In the orange juice?

0: Bullet. He fell in the tank.
1: In the orange juice?
0: That's okay. He's wearing water wings.
1: But your orange juice will taste of Analect.
2: Foxy Kenny. A new flavor he's inventing.
0: Portland, will you go help Mr. Analect out, please?
3: Sure, Kenny.
1: Kenny, how did you get mixed up with this liquid lumpkin, Analect?
0: Well, I met Mr. Analect at the Battery.
1: Yeah.
0: We were looking out at the ocean. Mr. Analect was skinning an orange.
1: Yeah.
0: He pointed out at the water and said, with this orange and that water, we can make a fortune.
1: And then what happened?
0: Then Mr. Analect asked me how much money I had.
1: And you told him?
0: I said I knew where there was 40 cents.
2: From then on, I, Goodman, was a marked man.
1: Now, you keep out of this, Maestro. Kenny, you'd better get rid of this Analect.
3: Everything's all right, Kenny.
0: Did you get Mr. Analect out of the tank, Porty?
3: Uh-huh. He's back on the job, dripping, but stirring.
1: What? What took you so long?
3: Mr. Analect was diving for his cigar.
1: Well... But the minute Analect is dry, he's getting out of
0: Please,
1: here.
0: Please, F.A., Mr. Analect is very sensitive.
1: I don't care if Mr. Analect...
3: Mr. Analect is in again.
0: And it's your fault, F.A.
3: Oh, I'd better help him out again.
1: What is Analect doing again? Trying to commit citrus suicide? Kenny, you will never sell a glass of that stuff after what people have just heard.
0: But Mr. Analect says if we get one stand started, we can float alone.
2: Analect already is floating alone. In the orange juice.
1: No, he didn't get a laugh with two sentences, so he breaks the sentences up and gets laughed.
0: No, I mean float alone in the bank.
1: Oh,
2: the bank, he says. My brother-in-law used to work in a bank.
1: What happened?
2: What always happens. Again, they caught him.
1: I should have known.
3: Mr. Analect is out again, Kenny.
0: How are things going?
3: Oh, fine. Mr. Analect is wheeling the tank outside to chili orange juice.
0: Oh, boy, we're ready for business. Mr. Goodman, I have great news for you.
2: I'll settle for 30 cents.
0: Because you loaned me the money to get started at only 8%, I'm going to show you my appreciation.
2: I'll settle for 20 cents.
3: What are you going to do for Mr. Goodman, Kenny?
0: I'm going to let Mr. Goodman drink the first glass of Baker Adley orange juice free of charge.
2: I'll settle for a bromo seltzer.
0: I'll be right back.
1: Look, if you drink that orange juice, when he talks with a dialect, he speaks straight, you see. That's what... If you drink that orange juice, Maestro, you will settle for the Mayo Clinic.
3: It can't be so bad, Mr. Goodman. After all, it has four oranges and sugar.
1: And 150 gallons of water.
2: And Analect. Delicious.
1: I'm going to put a stop to this thing.
0: F.A., have you got an ice pick?
1: What happened out there?
0: The orange juice froze.
1: Well, let Mr. Analect worry about it.
0: He is worrying. He's frozen in it.
1: What?
0: Up to his neck. Is Mr. Analect in solid?
1: Not with me, he isn't. And now that your assets are frozen, Kenny, you're out of business. You'd better forget the whole thing.
0: Well, all right, F.A. Here's your 40 cents back again, Mr. Goodman.
1: Kenny, where did you get that 40 cents?
0: From four kids outside. I'm charging them 10 cents apiece to play hockey on the orange juice.
1: Did Mr. Analect okay the deal?
0: He's too busy. The kids are using his head for a puck.
1: For the first time in his life, Analect is using his head.
0: Now, wait a minute. You can't say that about my ex-partner. Mr. Analect's dearer to me than my own brother.
3: Gee, Kenny, your own brother?
0: My own brother. That's for me. Come in. Hello, Joe.
4: Hello, Jimmy.
0: Joe, are you dearer to me than Mr. Analect?
4: No.
0: So long, Joe.
4: So long, Kenny.
1: That was your own brother.
0: That's funny.
1: What's funny?
0: I haven't got a brother.
1: Well, this is a fine time to bring it up. Now, go ahead and sing your song.
0: Oh, I just remembered, Mr. Allen.
1: What?
0: I've got a sister.
1: Oh, now, look, Kenny.
0: I should have said Mr. Analect is dearer to me than my own sister.
3: Your own sister?
0: My own sister. Come in. Hello, Mabel.
5: Hello.
0: Mabel, are you as dear to me as Mr.

0: Wait, no.
1: So long, Mabel.
0: So long.
2: And that, ladies and gentlemen, was Kenny Baker's own sister. And now, Kenny...
1: But, Mr. Allen, my sister is a blonde.
2: Mr. Goodman, will you please stop and...
1: Her name isn't Mabel. It's Yvonne.
2: Mr. Goodman, will you start your hurdy-gurdy outfit, please?

0: Well, you just completed a Neapolitan medley. And now our special quiz program, ladies and gentlemen, Fake It or Believe It. And here's our first contestant, this young lady right here. What is your name, Miss?
1: Petunia Sludge.
0: Your occupation, Miss Sludge?
1: I work in a freak show. I'm two of the legs of the four-legged girl.
0: Well, all right, Miss Sludge. Here is your first question. What word of three letters stands for a sluggish, lifeless element?
1: Three letters, and it stands for a sluggish, lifeless element.
0: No cueing from the audience, please. Now, let's go to that. Come, Miss Sludge. What is the word, a sluggish, lifeless element in three letters?
1: I got it.
0: Fine. What is it?
1: Man.
0: Oh, Miss Sludge, the word is dud. D-U-D, dud.
1: What's a dud?
0: Well, for further details, I refer you to Dr. James Wallington, M.D., Master of Duds. Duds cause a lot of trouble at this time of the year, don't they, Dr. Wallington?
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0: And now the Texaco workshop players. Tonight they take cognizance of the recent cold snap that gripped the country. While severe snowstorms harassed the East and Middle West, southern areas gloated over tropical weather it was enjoying. Southern area gloated over. I had too much south in there. I felt the place heat up there. Southern area gloated. Thank you. Three men from Dixie. Thank you very much. Well, severe snow. You can't read it. I defy anybody to read it. While severe snowstorms harassed the East and Middle West, southern area gloated over tropical weather it was enjoying. Flashes from the swanky winter resorts all told the same story.
3: Miami and Beach enjoying banner season. Mrs. Biddle Diddle has open house.
4: Palm Beach enjoying banner season. Mrs. Biddle Diddle Biddle has open house.
5: Bermuda enjoys banner season. Mrs. Biddle Diddle Diddle Biddle has open house.
0: And so, for the benefit of the plain folks who haven't a biddle to their names, no biddle name, For you in the colder vicinities who are unable to flee Jack Frost and take to a warmer clime, tonight we present a stay-at-home's cruise. Lean back in your lumpy Morris chairs, folks. Forget the wintry wind and the nippy nonce. Join us on an imaginary jaunt to the gayest winter resort of them all, colorful, tropical Havana. Music, Alfredo. Havana, glamorous city of palm trees, coconuts, and eternal sunshine. As our boat, the SS Perfidia, glides into the picturesque harbor, a lady tourist turns to the captain and says...
4: Is this the harbor, Captain?
6: Si, lady, si.
4: It's the sea, Merwin.
6: I told you.
0: As the SS Perfidia docks... And we stop at the customs shed. We find that most of the natives here speak Spanish. Many tourists have difficulty with this foreign tongue. We watch the couple ahead of us as they prepare for the usual customs inspection.
1: Open up the bags, Harvey. Here comes the inspector.
7: Okay, Bueller.
6: Dispense me, senor. Americano?
7: America. Oh, yeah, we're Americans from New York.
1: The Bronx.
7: Don't be so specific, Bueller. We're from New York.
6: Si, senor. Se hace siempre el camino de tobacco?
7: Huh?
1: I guess he means our luggage, Harvey.
7: Oh, yeah, yeah. Everything's here, bud.
6: Se hace siempre el camino de tobacco?
7: Huh?
6: Camino de tobacco, camino de tobacco.
1: Oh, tobacco.
6: Si.
1: He means, are we sneaking in any tobacco?
6: Tobacco, si, senor.
7: No, I ain't got none. I don't smoke. I'm a coffee drinker.
8: Si, hace si, emperor, camino de tobacco.
1: That's what he said before, Harvey.
7: This bum's got a one-crack mind.
8: Si, hace si, emperor, camino de tobacco.
1: Oh, he's getting mad, Harvey.
7: Look, fella, we ain't got no tobacco.
8: Who said tobacco?
7: Hey, let go of my windbreaker, you know.
8: Santa Lucia, camino de tobacco. Camino de tobacco.
1: Thank heavens, here's a cop, Harvey.
6: Si, senora, what is the trouble?
7: What? It's this customs guy, that's what.
1: He's menacing us in Spanish.
8: Camino de tobacco, tobacco.
7: Yeah. He thinks we're smuggling tobacco, officer.
6: I will find out the trouble. Que quiero usted decir?
8: Americanos, Bronx, si hace si empre el camino de tobacco.
6: Ah, si. The custom man, he see you are from New York. He asks a simple question.
7: About bringing in tobacco?
6: No. He say, in New York, is Tobacco Road still running?
0: From the customs house, we proceed to the Prado, a main thoroughfare of Havana. The Prado is a gathering place for tourists. English-speaking guides tug at our mess jackets, inviting us to take their tours. One guide grasps us firmly by the nub of our trousers. And so then we decide to sample his jaunt. The tour is just about to leave. Now, okay, folks, the tour is just starting. Keep your eyes peeled and your Kodaks cocked, folks. I'll tell this native chauffeur to give it the gas. Miguel.
6: Si, senor.
0: Pronto, El Texico.
6: Si, senor.
0: Now we're off, folks, and to your left you see Havana's waterfront. Deep sea fishing is the second largest industry in Cuba.
5: What's the first?
0: Digging bait. That sailboat yonder is a fishing party.
1: Don't they use hooks and lines, guys?
0: No, lady. The natives use only their native pipes. Listen.
5: Hey, those are pitch pipes, ain't they?
0: That's right.
1: What kind of fish can they catch with pitch pipes?
0: Tuna, lady.
5: Look, guys. What are those native boys diving for?
0: They're diving for money, bud.
5: But they keep coming up with those slips of white paper.
0: Things is tough. They're diving for IOU. Now, over on your right, you see them beautiful trees. At this time of year, you can even hear the trees whispering in the breeze. Listen.
9: March 7th.
1: April 1st.
9: June 14th.
5: What kind of trees are those, guys?
0: Them are date palms making their dates, mister. This is their making season. Now, straight ahead in that river, folks, is one of Havana's famous hat-making plants. 20 natives are busy making straw hats.
10: I say, where is everybody? All I can see is the river.
0: See, where did you get on, mister? The natives weave them Panama hats right in the river, brother. They're all busy right now, working underwater. I'll greet them. Hi, boys. And now, folks, in concluding with our tour, we come to the Capitol building in the heart of Havana, modeled after the U.S. Capitol in Washington, D.C. The door of the Capitol is open. You can hear the parliament in session.
8: I make motion 8 billion centimos, ancien oro.
7: I second the motion 8 billion centimos, ancien oro.
8: The bill is carried 8 billion centimos.
1: $8 billion? Are they voting on a project, guy?
0: No, lady. 8 billion centimos is 15 cents.
1: What is that, ancien oro?
0: Old gold. Parliament is sending out for cigarettes. Back from our sightseeing tour, we join a small party about to take a trip through one of Havana's famous sugar plantations. As we enter the grounds, we hear the native sugar billies singing as they work in the fields. We stop to listen to the sugar billies.

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1: We hand the sugar billies down their sugar cane to shut them up and turn to gaze in sticky awe at the great refining plant. We spend a pleasant hour watching the sugar granulators granulating and the sugar lumpers lumping. And we leave the plantation just as the sugar auctioneer mounts his stand to start calling his popular sugar auctioneer's chant.
2: Sweet sugar, sold it saccharine.
1: And so, leaving the sugar plantation with sweet memories, we plod our weary way back to town. As the fiery tropical sun plops into the placid briny slop, we scurry to the cattle boat that waits to bring us back over the billowy sea. Standing on the gangplank with our porter, we turn for a fond last look at the waving date trees. But near at hand, we notice two waving palms, and a voice from above these palms cries out,
3: "Cheapskate old Americano, no tip old porter, old doggone."
1: And with the red cap fuming in the sunset, we say, "Buenas, what's this?" and funnel trunk mañana to dear old Havana. And now for Mr. Larry Elliott, a message of great importance to the music lovers of this entire Western Hemisphere.
4: This Saturday afternoon, two of the most popular gems of the opera world, Pagliacci and Cavalleria Rusticana, will both be broadcast in the Metropolitan Opera House in New York. In the cast, you will hear two young American-born winners of the Sherwin-Williams Metropolitan Auditions of the Year, Anna Kaskis and Leonard Warren. Pagliacci and Cavalleria Rusticana will be the ninth Metropolitan Opera Saturday matinee, sponsored by the Texas Company, over another network of 211 stations reaching the entire Western Hemisphere. During intermissions, there will be the Opera Question Forum with Milton Cross and a curtain talk on Our American Way of Living by Mrs. Sadie Orr Dunbar, President of the General Federation of Women's Clubs.
1: Thank you, Larry, and thank you, ladies and gentlemen, for joining us tonight. And don't forget, join the all-American fight against infantile paralysis. 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This is Fred Allen saying goodnight for the more than 45,000 Texaco dealers from coast to coast. Good night.
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0: We present Arthur Lowe, John LeMessurier, and Clive Dunn in Dad's Army. We Know Our Onions, featuring John Lorre, Arnold Ridley, and Ian Lavender, with this week's guests Bill Pertwee, Larry Martin, and Alan Tilburn. Here is the news, and this is John Snagg reading it. It is June 1942. The Japanese have shelled Vancouver Island, and the Germans have taken Tobruk, claiming 25,000 prisoners. In short, the war's evil tentacles are spreading further and further across the globe. At Warmington-on-Sea, on the south coast of England, the local Home Guard have just been issued with a 3-inch anti-tank gun of their own and are prepared for anything.
1: Right, that's it, Jock. Now, if I hold the catch back, you put the pins through the towing bar, all right?
2: Oh, right here, Johnsy. Hey. There you are, son.
1: Thank you, Jock.
2: Oh, look. Here comes Captain Mannering. It must be nearly time for us to move off.
3: Ah, you've got the Smith anti-tank gun attached to the back of your van, Jones. Well done. I must say it looks most impressive. Don't you think so?
1: Oh, yes, sir. It's been on the road for almost 30 years now, you know. Still as good as new. Mind you, I had to buy a new tire a couple of years.
3: Not the van, the Smith gun.
1: I see. So sorry, I misconceived you there for a moment. I think the gun's a very impressive weapon, sir. When those Nazi paratroopers get a load of this, you won't see their heels for dust.
4: No, they'll probably go straight back up again.
3: What do you think, Wilson?
5: Well, yes, it's awfully nice. But do we really have to drag such a great big gun along with us? I mean, it's an awful fag, don't you?
3: An awful fag? We're on active service, Wilson. This gun plays a very important part in the efficiency tests we're going on today. Right, Jones, get the men aboard.
1: I would, sir, like a shot, but Private Walker has the key, and as he is not present, I think he must be elsewhere.
3: We'll go and see if he's in the hall. And hurry, it's getting late.
1: Very good, sir.
3: Godfrey?
6: Yes, sir.
3: Did you get the all-weather cover for the gun made?
6: Oh, yes, sir. I got it here. My sister Sissy was working at it till midnight. She made it from an old chair cover. Pretty, isn't it? This fall chintz wears awfully well, you know.
3: Yes, yes, I'm sure it does. Tell me, Godfrey, was the lace frill around the bottom your idea or hers?
6: Oh, that was Sissy's. She thought it finished it off.
3: Yeah, she was right. It does. Wilson, you can't put that thing on our gun. That doesn't look like a lot of pansies.
5: Well, I quite agree with you, sir. Mind you, he's quite right. I mean, it is awfully pretty.
3: Wouldn't mind so much if it was sort of browns and greens. We could pass it off as camouflage. It's all bright little flowers.
5: Yes. Well, it'll be very useful if you ever want to hide the gun in a herbaceous pot.
3: Don't believe it.
1: Joe, where are you? Mr. Manry wants the key to the van. He's in a hurry to get off. Joe! Where's he got to? Who can that be? Hello, Jack Jones the butcher. I mean, Corporal Jones.
7: I don't want you. I want Joe Walker. This is Chief Warden Hodges.
1: Well, he's not here.
7: Now, listen, mate. I don't want any excuses. I want my onions. Do you hear me? I want my onions.
1: What are you shouting for?
7: I'm not shouting. I gave Joe Walker 50 quid in onces for half a ton of onions. He said he'd bring them round to my shop yesterday. Where are they?
1: Don't ask me. How should I know?
7: Listen, you tell her to bring them round at once.
1: He can't do that. We're going away for the weekend on a Home Guard efficiency test.
7: Listen, mate, I'm coming straight round there now. And if I don't get my onions, there won't be anything left of him to test.
1: Well, really, Mr. Manning's right. He is uncouth.
2: Hello, Jonesy. Did you want me?
1: Hurry up. Captain Manning wants to key of the van.
3: Look at the time, Wilson. We'll never get away at this rate.
4: Oh, here they come now, Mr. Mannering.
3: About time as well. Come on, Walker. Unlock the back of the van.
2: Oh, well, it's a bit difficult, you see, sir.
3: Look, Walker, have you got the key or haven't you?
2: Oh, yeah, I've got the key here, but that's not the point, you see.
3: Give it to me.
2: Yeah, but,
3: I shall unlock it myself. And if you've been up to any monkey business involving our platoon transport, Walker, I shall be down on you like a ton of bricks. Now, Wilson, when I've got these doors open, you can get the men to... Wait a minute. What's all this in the back?
5: They look like onions, sir.
3: I know they're onions. Van's half full of them. Walker, what's the meaning of this?
2: They don't belong to me, sir. I was going to deliver them to a customer.
3: How dare you use the platoon transport for an improper purpose? I'll speak to you later. Come on, Wilson, we must get off.
5: Well, hadn't we better unload the onions first?
3: We haven't got time. We're late enough as it is. Right, Jones, get the men aboard. Tell them to climb in on top of the onions.
1: Right, men, at the double, on top of the onions, climb.
3: Hurry up, Jones. Come on, get in the cab.
1: Yes, sir, yes, sir.
3: Ready to move off.
1: Right behind you, sir.
4: Uncle Arthur.
5: What is it, Frank?
4: I can't travel on top of those onions. I shall cry my eyes out.
5: That was a landed pamby, Frank. Get aboard. Go on.
4: Oh, all right. I'll tell Mum.
3: Hurry up, Wilson.
8: Here, hang on a minute! Where do you think you're going?
5: Oh, Lord, that dreadful Chief Warden fella. What's the matter with you, Hodges?
9: Where are you going with my onions?
5: I don't know what you're talking about.
3: Come on, Wilson, don't hang about. We don't want to be late.
5: All right, sir. Cheer up, Hodges.
8: Boy! What about my onions? Boy!
9: Right, you haven't heard the end of this, Mannering.
3: How long have we been sitting in this waiting room, Wilson?
5: Just over half an hour, sir. They're bound to call us into the examination room soon.
3: I hope so. This waiting bar's very bad for the men's morale. Hi. Goodness sake, stop sniffling, boy.
10: I can't help it, Mr. Mannerin. It's those onions.
3: Use your handkerchief.
10: Oh, all right.
5: Dreadful, isn't it? You know, I really don't think we ought to have come on these efficiency tests, you know. It's asking for trouble.
3: Nonsense. Besides, all the other Home Guard units in our area have been here, so if we funked it, it would have looked as if we hadn't got any confidence in ourselves.
1: Permission to interrupt, sir.
3: Yes, Jones?
1: I have every confidence in ourselves, Captain Mannering.
3: I'm very glad to hear it, Jones.
1: And what's more, I have confidence in you, sir, because I know that you have confidence in yourself, because you have confidence in us. And even if you hadn't any confidence in us, you wouldn't show it, and that's what gives me confidence.
2: It doesn't give me any confidence.
3: That'll do, Fraser. Now, listen, men. If we pass these tests with flying colours, we shall get 12 stars. And I very much want us to be a 12-star platoon, because you know what that means, don't you?
2: Yeah, we get a mention in the AA book.
3: Watch it, Walker. You're on very thin ice. What's that tapping noise?
4: It's Mr. Rogers. He's outside the window.
3: How dare he follow us here? What does the fellow want?
2: You leave him in me, sir. I'll sort him out.
11: Hey, you! What do you want, Hodges?
9: Mr. Hodges to you. And you know perfectly well what I want. I want my onions.
2: Well, I can't come now. I was just waiting to go into the exam.
9: Look, I'm not hanging about here all day.
3: Hurry up, Walker. Tell him to clear off.
2: He won't budge.
3: Well, close the window and come over here.
2: All right, Mr. Mannering.
3: Now, men, about these tests. The important thing to remember is that we've no idea...
4: Mr. Rogers is still outside the window, sir.
3: Oh.
2: Do you want me to have another word with him, Captain Mannering?
3: No, it's all right, Walker. I'll do it.
5: What are you going to say to him, sir?
3: Absolutely nothing. Oh. I have no intention of wasting words on the man. I shall merely rap on the window and indicate that he is to go away. There, he's gone now. I made it quite clear that it wasn't convenient for us to speak to him now. And he obviously got my meaning.
5: How do you know that, sir?
3: Because he indicated that he would be back at 2:00. Now, as I was saying, we've got no idea what's going to take place in that examination room, but whatever it is, I'm relying on you men to keep on your toes.
5: You know, sir, last week I was having a drink with a sergeant in the Eastbourne Home Guard, and it turned out that his people knew my people years ago. Anyway, he was an awfully nice chap, and he and his friend, Toppy Glossop, you see, were...
3: We're not really interested in your social life, Wilson.
5: All right, then I won't bother to tell you.
3: Tell us what?
5: Well, you see, they'd been on one of these tests.
3: Really?
5: Yeah.
3: Why didn't you say so in the first place?
5: Well,
3: pay attention, everybody.
12: Right, sir.
3: Pay attention, everybody. Listen to what Sergeant Wilson's friend and Tuppy Glossop did.
5: Well, you see, these chaps I was telling you about were a bit cut up because they had arranged, do you understand, to play golf that weekend.
3: Tell us about the test.
5: Oh, the test, yes, of course, yes, the test. Well, when you get into the room, They fire all sorts of questions at you. Oh, and another thing. As soon as you get in, they search you for weapons.
1: Don't you worry, Mr. Mannering. I've come prepared for such an eventual.
12: You mean you put clean underwear on?
4: My mum says you should always have clean things on in case you get knocked down by a bus.
6: My sister, Sissy, always makes sure the colour of her underlings match for the same reason.
3: No, can we continue this discussion some other time? Joan, what exactly is that piece of silk you've got there?
1: It's a rumal, sir.
13: Oh, terrible weapon. Terrible weapon. Terrible.
3: Yeah, all right, we heard it. Jones, what is a rumal?
1: It's a thuggy scarf, sir, used by the thugs in India to strangle their victims. They used to do a lot of strangling in them days. Always strangling anywhere, sir.
3: Yes, sir, I don't think we shall need that here.
1: You never know, sir. Now, you see this knot in the end? Well, there should be a silver rupee in there, but I put half a crown in instead. It's just as good. Now, what you do is you creep up behind the victim and you whip the scarf round his neck and the weight of the coin carries it round and round and then you tighten it and his eyes pop out.
3: Yes, I'm sure they do. Put it away. Ah, this must be us.
14: Good morning, gentlemen. My name is Captain Ramsay, and I'm in charge of the tests.
3: Good morning, sir.
14: Now, I must warn you before you enter that room that once inside, absolutely anything can happen. Are you prepared for the worst?
3: Yes, sir. We're prepared for the worst.
14: That's just as well. Now, if... Now, just a minute. What's your name, laddie?
10: Private Pike, sir.
14: What are you crying for, Pike?
10: I'm not crying.
14: Oh, yes, you are. You're a coward, lad. I hate cowards.
5: Actually, it's the onion, sir.
14: Rubbish! I don't know, Mannering. One of your men crying and one of them talking rubbish. Not a very good start, is it, Captain? What is it?
3: It's not a very good start.
14: All together, the rest of you, what is it?
15: It's not a very good start.
14: Still, I suppose we better carry on. Right, in you go at the double. Left, right, left, right, left, right.
3: Come on, Wilson, keep it up. Don't let the side down.
5: Do my best, sir.
14: Left, right, halt. All right, Sergeant Baxter, search him for weapons.
16: Yes, sir.
14: Now, whilst my sergeant is giving you all the once-over, I want to tell you that during the time you're in this room, you're under battle conditions. Is that understood?
15: Yes, sir.
14: If you pass this part of the test, you get 6 stars. Remember, my sergeant and I can be anything. A Gestapo officer, a British naval officer, anything. Right, Baxter. Are they clean?
16: Yes, sir. Nothing.
14: Good. Right. Sit down on the benches facing the blackboard. Move.
1: Blimey, Joe, for a minute I thought that sergeant was going to comprehend my rumal.
2: He probably thought it was a pansy handkerchief.
14: Now, whether you're an officer, an NCO, or a private, I want you all to be alert and on your toes at all times. What do I want you to be?
15: Alert and on our toes at all times.
14: Right, now stand up. Sit down. Too slow. Stand up, sit down. Up, down, up, down, up, down.
6: Excuse me, sir. I think I missed one. Shall I stand up and sit down again, sir?
14: No, we haven't time for that. Just keep sitting. Now, the first part of this test is for officers and NCOs only. I'll ask 3 questions, and when they've been answered, I will want the privates to criticize their leaders when I ask for comment. What will you do?
15: We will criticize our leaders.
14: You, Corporal.
1: Yes, sir, yes, sir.
14: When I blow my whistle, I'm a Gestapo officer. What am I?
1: Well, you're...
14: Come on, man.
1: Sorry, sir, you're getting me a bit confused.
14: I'm a Gestapo officer. What am I?
1: You're a Gestapo. You're a Gestapo officer.
14: Right, now pay attention, all of you. I'm now going to draw a diagram on the blackboard.
1: Right, Gestapo officer. Let's see if he likes my room around his throat or not.
14: I'm now a Gestapo officer.
1: Are you quite sure, sir?
14: Aye, of course I am.
1: Well, in that case... Why, you Nazi swine! Gotcha!
14: What are you doing? Sergeant Baxter, get him off me!
16: Yes, of course, sir. Oh.
3: Control yourself, Jones.
14: Are you mad, Corporal?
3: He's very keen, you know, sir. Raring to go.
14: Aye. Well, perhaps he could start by going back to his place.
13: I've got a queer kind of feeling we're not going to get those 12 stars.
14: Right, to continue from where we left off. Now you, Sergeant. What are you doing in France?
5: I'm not in France.
14: Oh, yes, you are. You're a drop of parachute. I captured you and I'm interrogating you.
5: All right, if you say so, but what do you want to know?
14: You're not supposed to tell me anything. Now, what are you doing in France?
5: I don't know.
14: You were trying to blow up a munitions factory.
5: All right, I was trying to blow up a munitions factory.
14: So, you admit it?
5: Oh, really, this is absurd.
14: I'll show you how absurd it is, Sergeant. I'm now putting matches under your fingernails. Now I'm setting light to them. They're burning doom. Now they've reached your fingers. You're in agony. How do you like that?
5: Well, to be absolutely honest, it's not really bothering me very much.
14: You, Private Pike, comment.
4: I think he's being very brave.
14: Right, now, the next question goes to you, Captain.
3: Yes, sir.
14: Now then, Captain Mannering, you are in a balloon, traveling over enemy territory with your men here. The balloon is losing height, and you have to push one of them out. Which one would you choose?
3: Ah, now, that's a tricky one, sir. I think I should call for a volunteer.
14: You cannot do that. You must make a decision and choose one.
3: Well, I should prefer to throw myself out, but, of course, I'm more valuable, so, I'm very much afraid that it would have to be Private Godfrey.
2: Oh, dear.
3: Nothing personal, you understand.
2: Blimey, if I was shoved out of a balloon, I'd take it pretty personally.
14: So, you would push Private Godfrey out?
3: Yes, sir.
14: Right. You, Private Fraser, comment.
2: It seems sound common sense to me.
14: Private Pike, comment.
4: Well, whoever was thrown out, it certainly shouldn't be me. I'm too young to die. I've got my whole life before me. I haven't done anything, no living at all.
2: Well, all the more reason why you should be the one. After all, what you've never had, you don't miss.
1: Mr. Godfrey's a fine man, Captain Ramsay. And if I was the officer, I couldn't possibly throw him out. I'd order the sergeant to do it.
9: Excuse me, sir.
14: Yes, sergeant.
5: Well, sir, if the balloon's losing height, all we've got to do is to wait until it reaches the ground, and then Godfrey could step out.
6: Oh, thank you, Mr. Wilson.
5: Don't mention it, my dear fellow. Don't mention it.
14: Yes, well, now that concludes the first part of the efficiency test. We will start the second half in 15 minutes' time. Right, gentlemen, I hope you enjoyed your little break and are now ready for the second phase of the test. If you pass this, you get 6 stars.
1: Permission to speak, sir?
14: Yes, Corporal.
1: May I be so forward and presumptuous-looking as to ask how many stars we have inquired so far?
14: As I don't wish to depress you, I shall refrain from answering that question.
1: Thank you, sir. That's very thoughtful of you.
14: Now, I asked you to wheel your Smith gun into position here because it's involved in this part of the test. Now, this is what you have to do. Concealed in that copse ahead of us are a body of my men. In 10 minutes, I shall blow my whistle, and exactly 5 minutes later, they will advance. You will then fire 3 dummy bombs at them, and they will retreat. Have you got that?
3: Yes, sir, that seems perfectly straightforward. There is just one thing, Captain Ramsay. Where are the dummy bombs?
14: Ah, that's the interesting part of the test. They're in a crate 50 yards away.
3: Oh, sort of race, is it?
14: Well, more of an obstacle race, really. You see, the crate with the dummy bombs is over there behind this 6-foot-high electric fence. Uh-huh. Now, on this side of it, there are 3 empty oil drums, 1 large one, 1 medium one, and 1 small one.
4: Uh-huh. Just like the 3 bears.
3: Be quiet, Frank.
14: Now, there are also 2 builder's planks, an 8-foot ladder, a coil of rope, and some bits of scaffolding. Now, the object of the test is for you to get all your men over the electric fence using only this equipment. If you touch the fence, an alarm will go off, and you have to start again. Any questions?
4: Excuse me, sir. Is it a hypothetical electricity-fied fence, or a real electricity-fied fence?
14: It's a hypothetical electric fence, but there's a small charge running through it just to give the test a hint of zest.
6: Oh, what fun.
14: It won't hurt you, just give you a wee shock. Right, Captain Mannering, Sergeant Baxter and I are going over to our observation box now, so we can watch and ensure that you don't take any shortcuts. Come along, Sergeant. Good luck, Mannering.
3: Thank you, sir. Pay attention, man. Now, this is a tough one, but we can crack it. Now, I want ideas, thick and fast. Right. Wilson?
5: Well, nothing sort of springs to mind.
3: Fraser?
2: I was thinking, sir, if I could just...
3: Yes?
2: No, it wouldn't work.
3: Walker?
2: Oh, I'm not ready yet, Mr. Mannering.
3: Godfrey.
6: Difficult, isn't it? Mm.
3: Jones?
1: Yes, sir. I'd like to make a proposal to you.
3: Well done, Jones. What is it?
1: Well, sir, I've been studying this fence, and if you cast your eye over it, you'll see that it is supported on 7 posts.
3: Yes, what about it?
1: There are also 7 of us, sir. Now, if each one of us was to crouch down by one of the posts, and then on a word of command from yourself, we were all to heave upwards, we could lift the fence over our heads and put it down behind us. We would then all be on the other side.
3: Yes. It's very ingenious, Jones. I don't think it's quite the idea of the test. Well, Pike, have you any suggestions?
4: Well, sir, if we had a really big cannon, we could fire the men over the fence one at a time. Mind you, we'd need a net on the other side to catch them in.
3: Yeah. Now, Pike.
10: Sir?
3: Since we have neither a net or a cannon, and are limited to using the equipment at our disposal, your suggestion is of no practical use whatever.
4: Sorry, Mr. Mannering. Anyway, I've just thought, wouldn't work.
1: Why not, Pikey?
4: Well, when it was time for the last one to be shot over the fence, I mean, there'd be no one left to fire the cannon.
3: Right, man, let's study the equipment again. For instance, there must be something we can do with those ladders and planks.
2: A spot of decorating, sir.
3: I won't warn you again, Walker.
2: Balls!
3: I beg your pardon?
2: Just remembering, sir, when I was a wee laddie, we used to toss a caber. And it made me think of pole vaulting.
3: I don't see the connection.
2: Well, if you don't let go of the caber, the effect is much the same as pole vaulting.
3: No, no, no, no. I mean, what is the connection between pole vaulting and this problem?
2: Well, sir, Captain Bradley said there were some bits of scaffolding among the equipment. Mm-hmm. We could use one of those to vault over the fence. See?
3: Ah, that's a very good idea, Fraser. Thanks. Isn't it, Wilson?
5: Yes, sir, awfully good. Yes, very good. There's only one snag, as far as I can see.
3: Which is?
5: The longest piece is only 3 feet.
3: Ah, yes, that will be difficult.
2: Yeah, either we need a 2-foot fence or a platoon of midgets.
1: I've got an idea, sir. Acrobats.
3: How do you mean, General?
1: Well, sir, if we balance one of those planks on a small oil drum, I will stand on one end, and then if Private Walker jumps off the large oil drum onto the other end of the plank, it will levitate me over the wire.
5: Well, you'll break his neck, sir.
3: Yes, you're right, Wilson. I'm sorry, Jones, it's far too dangerous.
1: Let me do it, sir. Let me levitate myself, sir. I won't go up too high, sir. Just enough to clear the fence. I'm very agile, you know, sir.
3: Well, as we don't seem to be able to come up with anything else, all right, Jones.
1: Thank you, sir. Right, Private Fraser, Walker, Pike, give us a hand, set the stuff up.
5: All right, Jonesy.
3: You know, Wilson, one can only stand back and admire Jones's guts.
5: I shall stand well back, sir. In a minute, they may be splattered all over the ground.
1: We're ready, Mr. Mannering.
3: Good luck, Jones.
1: Thank you, sir. Right, Joe, get ready to jump.
2: I hope you know what you're doing, Jonesy.
1: Right, get ready. Jump.
5: Hey, righty. The plank's broken, sir.
1: I regret to say, sir, I am still unlevitated.
3: Oh. All right, now let's see. What haven't we used yet? Ah, yes, the coil of rope.
2: Well, I think we ought to keep that in reserve, sir.
3: How do you mean?
2: Well, if we don't manage to get over the ruddy fence, at least we'll be able to hang ourselves.
17: I said the whole weekend would finish in disaster.
5: I've got an idea, sir.
3: What is it?
5: Well, sir, Jones's van is only over there. Why don't we just get in it and drive back to Warmington?
3: Don't be ridiculous. I refuse to give in.
2: There goes the whistle, Captain Mannering. We're supposed to have been over the fence and back again by now.
4: I think Uncle Arthur's right. We ought to give in.
3: Wait a minute, Pike. There must be some other way. We must think.
2: Captain Mannering.
3: Yep.
2: It's just occurred to me. This Smith gun is a smooth-bore weapon, sir, so we can fire anything from it.
4: Yeah, in that film, Captain Blood with Errol Flynn, they fire grape shot from the cannons.
2: That's right. We've got the charges. All we need is some bits of old iron and nuts and bolts.
3: Well, we haven't got any nuts and bolts.
2: Well, we can take some bits off Jonesy's van.
1: How dare you! You're not taking my van to pieces.
6: Captain Mannering, sir, if we fire bits of iron at the people who will attack you, it'll make holes in them and spoil them.
2: Yeah, it could kill them and all.
3: Of course it could. The whole idea's absurd.
5: You know, sir, it's just occurred to me, sir, what we need to fire from the gun is something that's hard but not lethal.
3: Well, that's all very well. I haven't got anything like that. Now, let's think.
7: This is all your fault, Walker!
4: Hey, look, Joe. Miss Rogers is back again.
3: Wait a minute. That's it.
1: Onions!
3: Come on, men. Over to the van.
9: Oh, trust Joe Walker to have all these perishing onions loose like this.
3: Rogers! We
18: We want those onions.
3: What are you talking about? I pay for these onions. They're mine.
17: We need them urgently.
3: Well, you're not having them.
18: In the name of the king, I demand those onions.
3: You can demand as much as you like, mate. You're not having them.
18: We'll buy them from you.
3: You can't. You're not registered with me.
1: Well, you're registered with me. And if you don't sell us those onions, you've had it for kidneys.
3: All right, then. Shilling a pound.
2: Shilling a... I sold them to you for fourpence.
3: That's your hard luck, mate.
18: Right, we'll have £20.
3: Right, it'll cost you a quid. And I want to see the colour of your money before I start weighing them out.
18: How dare you. Wilson?
5: Yes, sir?
18: Give him a pound. Hurry up with the ammunition. Pike?
19: Why, have I got to be the one to shove onions down the barrel? You make me cry.
18: Oh, get on with it, Pike. Stop moaning. Is that the lot, Wilson?
5: Not quite, sir. Godfrey's coming over with a couple more pounds.
18: Oh, yes. Come on, Godfrey. Run.
6: I do what, sir?
18: Oh, never mind.
14: Backing out, are you, Mannering? Not even attempting to get over the fence, eh? I shan't even be able to give you one star now.
18: I can assure you, Captain Ramsay, we're not backing out of anything. Excuse me a moment. Range, 200 yards, Wilson.
14: What are you talking about, man? You've no ammunition. Your enemy is due in just 30 seconds.
18: Let them do their worst. We have it all in hand.
5: Range, 200 yards, sir.
18: Thank you, Wilson. Load the charge.
1: Mr. Mannering, my charge is loaded.
18: Thank you, Jones. Stand by to fire.
1: Standing by, sir.
4: Look, sir. Here they come, the enemy. From behind those bushes over there.
18: Right.
1: Fire! Permission to speak, sir.
18: Yes, Jones?
1: I have fired, sir.
18: Fire!
4: Go! Look at that! I'll bet that's got them worried.
14: But I don't understand, Baxter. What are they using for ammunition?
12: Oh, it looks like onions, sir.
14: Onions?
6: Look, Mr. Mannering. The soldiers are running about all over the place.
4: Ha-ha, they don't know what's in them.
5: It's hardly surprising, really.
4: They're going back into the bushes.
1: Shall we let them have the last lot, sir?
18: No, Jones, no. I don't think that'll be necessary. We've got them on the run. Well done, men. Well, Captain Ramsay, I think we've achieved the object of the exercise.
14: Captain Mannering, I'd take my hat off to you. That's the best bit of initiative I've seen in this whole war. I'm going to give you 12 stars.
18: Do you hear that, man? We're a 12-star platoon. Just a minute. Hodges, where do you think you're going?
2: I'm
18: going
2: to pick up all those onions.
18: Oh, no, you don't. They belong to us. And tonight, men, when we get back, I think we'll all have some nice onion soup.
5: Excuse me, sir. You haven't forgotten that I paid for the onions, have you?
18: Of course I haven't, Wilson. I'll tell you what.
5: Yes, sir?
18: You can make the soup.

0: That episode of Dad's Army, based on the original television series by Jimmy Perry and David Croft. You heard Arthur Lowe as Captain Mannering, John LeMessurier as Sergeant Wilson, Clive Dunn, Corporal Jones, John Lorry, Private Fraser, Arnold Ridley, Private Godfrey, Ian Lavender, Private Pike, Bill Pertwee, Chief Warden Hodges, Larry Martin, Private Walker, Alan Tilburn, Captain Ramsey, and Michael Middleton as Sergeant Baxter. 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
8: Hello, friends, and thank you, Wendell. 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
9: You're always ready to lead someone to the right path. 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
8: Yes, to the altar. And it isn't Mrs. Greenwood, it's Miss Greenwood.
9: Oh, I'm sorry.
8: You're sorry.
7: Friends, Charlotte Greenwood has as her special guest for today, Miss Hedda Hopper. Yes, ladies and gentlemen, Charlotte Greenwood is brought to you this Sunday and every Sunday at this time by the makers of Hallmark greeting cards to remind you that whenever you want to remember someone, you'll find a Hallmark card that says just what you want to say the way you want to say it. So when you choose a card, look on the back for the 3 identifying words, a Hallmark card. Yes, don't forget, a Hallmark card will best express your perfect taste, your thoughtfulness.

0: a soundstage at 20th Century Fox in Hollywood, where Aunt Charlotte has just finished the scene for her latest picture. She's waiting to hear if everything has gone well with a scene when the director yells,
1: "Cut it!
2: Wrap it up!"
0: Miss Greenwood, that was colossal.
3: How was the boom shot?
0: Colossal.
2: How was the sound?
0: Colossal.
3: How was the acting?
0: Colossal.
2: What do we do tomorrow, huh?
3: Junk it and start all over again.
0: Okay, everybody, break for lunch.
2: Break for lunch.
0: Back on the set at 1:30.
2: Everybody back at 1:30.
0: Well, Charlotte, just one more scene.
3: Oh, yeah, then I'm finished, eh, Bill?
0: That winds up the picture, and you're free.
3: Free? That's my trouble. All my life, I've been trying to get attached.
0: Oh, Charlotte, you were really magnificent. Your acting was brilliant. Your technique, superb.
3: Oh.
0: Out of this, you'll certainly get an Oscar.
3: Yeah, Levant, Hammerstein, or the one of the Waldorf.
2: Miss Greenwood, there's a studio car outside to take you over to the cafe if you'd like.
3: Thanks, not today. I'm all set for a super colossal California barbecue sandwich at a super colossal drive-in. Make way for an appetite. Miss, is it all right to park back here?
4: If you don't mind the ass can view.
3: And then you'll thank you. Mm-hmm. Oh, what's this? First time I ever picked a sandwich out of a Shakespearean play.
4: Oh, I'm sorry. I was reading Hamlet, and I just slipped it in the menu so the manager wouldn't see it.
3: Mm-hmm. Ham and Hamlet, they always did go together. You know, Miss, your face is familiar. It seems like I've seen you someplace before.
4: Oh, I don't think so.
3: Oh, I remember.
4: How would you like a nice barbecue beef sandwich?
3: That's just what I want. You know, I do know you. I can never forget a face, not even my own.
4: I think you have a very attractive face.
3: Oh, you're going to get a very attractive tip. Wait a minute. Now, I saw your picture in the newspaper. You're from Lakeview. You're Sally Weston.
4: Yes, but how could you possibly know?
3: Oh, you didn't know me back there, but I arrived after you left. I know your mother. I know everybody's mother. I'm Charlotte Greenwood.
4: Oh, I know. I recognize you. I can hardly believe it's really you.
3: Oh, well, it's me, all right. I wouldn't wish me on anybody else.
4: Oh, I think it's wonderful that you, a movie star, actually went to Lakeview to take care of the Barton children. Oh, you're human. You're so straightforward.
3: I'm more straight sideways.
4: I don't understand how you knew me, Miss Greenwood.
3: Well, there was a story about you in the paper about the parts you were doing in a new movie and a picture three columns wide.
4: A story?
3: Mm-hmm.
4: And a picture in the Lakeview paper?
3: Mm-hmm. Your mother was so proud she called up all the papers.
4: I guess it was all right, except, well, I didn't get that particular part. They thought my voice and my reading were terrific. However, a girl I coached got the part.
3: She was beautiful. Mm-hmm. She got the part. A girl you coached?
4: Yes.
3: Mm-hmm. Well, you can't lose anything by that, Sally. Now, let's see. How about an order of two string potatoes? Hmm?
4: An order of two strings? I suppose you're wondering what I'm doing here. And that's just working as a car hop and a driver.
3: No, I loaded hay all one summer, and I quit when they tried to use me for a derrick.
4: Miss Greenwood, Mother might think I wasn't doing so well in pictures. She might think I was doing this sort of work because I had to.
3: Mm-hmm.
4: It seemed though I was...
3: Yes, I understand. We'll keep your temporary job a professional secret just between us.
4: Oh, thank you so much. Will you have something to drink?
3: Mm-hmm. Tall glass of milk for a long drink of water.
4: Oh, Miss Greenwood, you're not so lively.
3: No? Then why do they want me to play Frank Sinatra's mother?
4: Miss Greenwood, when you go back to Lakeview, would you take an extra long look for me at the monument in the park? The one with all the steps?
3: Surely. Has that monument some special memory for you, Sally?
4: I dream about it every night. I used to play act. I was a great actress on those steps.
3: Oh, and take 30 curtain calls every performance.
4: Yes. How did you know?
3: Oh, when I was 10, I used to go out in the fields and do the same thing.
4: I'll bet you were good even then, Miss Greenwood.
3: Must have been. The farmer gave me a dime and said I kept the crows out of his corn. Now I can't keep the corn out of myself.
4: You will look at that monument for me.
3: And hope that all your dreams come true. All of them.
4: Maybe you think it's a bit silly for me to dream like that.
3: Sally, we couldn't get along without dreamers. Cynics claim the past, and realists own the present. But the future belongs to today's dreamers.
4: Every girl dreams about the future.
3: Especially if she's single.
4: Oh, be sure to tell my mother I'm doing fine, won't you, Miss Greenwood? I'm really up for a part at MGM. Tell her that, will you, please? Be sure.
1: I'll be doubly sure. And Sally, don't put William Shakespeare on that menu. Somebody might order him by mistake, and he's kind of hard to the death.

0: Well, Charlotte, I'm glad you finally got back. That telephone said the whoopsie jingles all afternoon.
1: Oh, the Dima, you're a very efficient secretary.
0: Well, brace yourself. Do you know who's in the living room sitting in the Louis the 14th chair?
1: Not Louis.
0: It's Hedda Hopper.
1: Hedda? God bless her heart.
0: Now, fix your hat on straight. She's very fussy about hats. And what's what you say? She's got millions of readers.
1: Yes, and don't forget her radio millions.
0: And look, Charlotte, she is cautious as a candidate for Congress.
1: Oh, Hedda and I are old friends. We talk the same language. Early American. Well, if it isn't Hedda Hopper.
2: Hello, Charlotte. I knew you were here. I heard your wheelchair in the drive.
1: Same old Hedda. I knew you were here. I saw your broomstick in the hall.
2: Well, will you sit down so I can look you square in the eye?
1: I am sitting.
2: Oh, then peek out from

0: you're not serious, not you, with a home and children, and still no man?
1: Now, you know very well when I was younger, many a man chased me.
0: Darling, of course, I've seen them. Two policemen, a bill collector, and a sheriff with a subpoena. How do you think you developed those long legs? Silly girl, why didn't you let one of them catch you?
1: I did, but he took one look and kept on running.
0: Oh, Charlotte, I'm so glad you're back, darling.
1: Thanks, dear. You know, Hedda, you're an authority on Hollywood. No, I'm kidding. I'm not really kidding. I'm serious now. Is it still difficult for a plain-looking girl with talent to get into pictures?
0: Not difficult. Impossible. Out here, wit is as beauty seeks it. You should know.
1: You know, I didn't climb the ladder of success. I stepped over it.
0: Yes, in one step. You know, I've known you a long time, Charlotte. Something's on your mind.
1: Well, yes, Hedda. It's a little lost girl. Talented, but plain. I know her mother.
0: Yes, you know everybody's mother, including Whistler's. You know, you worried about another lost girl, Mary Mitchell Barton, who left you her three children back in Lakeville. I should think three would be enough. I had my hands full raising one. But tell me about those children of yours.
1: Wonderful, Hedda. Right now it's 7 o'clock in Lakeview, and Barbara's probably entertaining some terrific, immense young man. Jack and Robert are doing a little homework, and I do mean a little. Sylvester is washing the dishes, and the radio is playing. And
0: Charlotte Greenwood, a family like that is an old maid's description of yesterday's daydream.
1: But it's all true, Hedda, and they're mine. My family.
0: Well, I'd want proof, darling.
1: Proof of what?
0: Well, that I'm only 2,000 miles from heaven.
1: You do, Hedda? Then you're going to get it. Put your hat on straight, because you're going to talk to my particular heaven. Let me have that phone.
0: I'm all ears and envy, Charlotte.
2: Darling, this is Aunt Charlotte. How are you? How's Robert, and how is Barbara, and how is Sylvester?
3: Hey, everything's fine, Aunt Charlotte. Robert and Barbara are right here, and Sylvester is up in the attic. Aunt Charlotte, when are you coming home?
2: Oh, at the end of the week, I hope. What's Sylvester doing in the attic?
3: Well, the water pipe burst when I tried to fix it. Did you send me down the grove with Lana Turner like I asked you?
2: Not yet, but I... The water pipe burst in the attic?
3: Yeah, it was frozen solid, and I fixed it, and it burst. Oh, here's Barbara. Oh, don't forget me with Lana.
4: Hello, Aunt Charlotte.
2: Hello, Barbara. What's this about the water pipe?
4: Oh, Aunt Charlotte, the most terrific thing has just happened.
2: Your dad just told me you better get some pots and pans.
4: Pots and pans? Oh, I'm talking about Mayor Hamilton. He's just got the appropriation for your committee to put on 7 plays this winter.
2: Oh, that's wonderful.
4: For the Children's Recreation Fund.
2: That's great, dear.
4: And you're in charge.
2: That's exciting. We'll talk about that later, but tell me about that leak in the attic.
4: Oh, I didn't leak it now that everything's frozen up.
2: Frozen up. Haven't you any heat?
4: No, the furnace went out. Well, here's Robert. He'll have a tizzy if I don't get him the phone. Bye, Aunt Charlotte.
5: Hi, Aunt Charlotte.
4: Say, you've got to come with me to your end.
2: No, sweetheart, no cowboys. Robert, how did the furnace go out?
4: Oh, something blew the door off of it. Bang!
2: Blew it off?
4: Oh, Indians in the picture?
2: No Indians, sweetheart. What blew the door off?
4: Any soldiers?
2: No soldiers, darling. Robert, about the furnace.
4: Any Marines?
2: No Marines, precious. Now, Robert, Barney.
4: Aunt Charlotte, don't any of your soldiers are Marines? You mean that must be a dopey picture?
2: Darling, Robert, let me talk to Sylvester.
4: Okay, I better fix the kitchen right so Sylvester can bail the water out of the pantry.
2: Water out of the pantry?
4: Dear Sylvester.
6: Hello there.
2: Oh. Sylvester, what's gone wrong with everything?
6: I don't know.
2: What happened?
6: I don't know.
2: Oh, Sylvester. Sylvester, the water pipes are frozen. The attic is flooded. The pantry is flooded. The furnace exploded. The fire is out. What are you doing about it?
6: Well, have I to say?
2: Oh, in a minute I'll jump through this phone.
6: Just a second, Miss Greenwood. Don't think we'll do much tonight.
2: Oh.
6: No, Robert just blew out all the lights. Short circuit. Goodbye,
2: bye. Oh, Sylvester. Sylvester. Oh, Hedda. The lights went out and Sylvester hung up. Well, with the blood on his hands, he should. Are you sure you called heaven?
1: Oh, Hedda.
2: I'll have to take a plane out tonight, right away.

0: worry.
1: No, darling. You've still got to finish your picture, and you're not leaving just because you've become a real mother.
0: What do you mean, a real mother?
1: Make-believe mothers live with little angels in a dreamy paradise. You live with three healthy kids in a home with frozen water pipes and a fire out. On Earth, it happens.
0: Oh, Hedda Hopper, you just said something wonderful. On Earth, it happens. Now, if I can get a little lost girl off my mind here, Lake, you will soon have a lady plumber.
1: The same old daughter.
2: Neglect your friends on those occasions when they should remember them. 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Although Aunt Charlotte can hardly wait to finish her picture and get back to Lakeview and the children, she feels she must do something about Sally Weston, who came from Lakeview to Hollywood to get into pictures, but who's working as a car hop in a drive-in. Charlotte is dressing, as her secretary says.
1: Charlotte, I wish you wouldn't waste your time with that Sally Weston.
0: You know, I like the girl. She's got courage. She's full of ambition.
1: Oh, she just wants to cry on your shoulder.
0: Well, she's got high ambition.
1: You've got to put your time to better use. Be with the right people. You've got to be seen in the right places.
0: That's all right if you've got anything in the right places worth seeing.
1: Last week it was a little boy. This week it's a young girl. What's it going to be next week? Halloween. Goodbye. See you at four.
0: Yes? Does Sally Weston live here? I'm Miss Greenwood.
1: Not the Charlotte Greenwood. Well, I saw you in one of your first performances. As I remember, it was around the turn of the century.
0: 18th or 19th?
1: Well, I'll call Sally.
3: Okay. Yes?
1: You have a caller? Please go right on up. She's probably stopped crying by now.
0: Fine.
1: I'd take you up, but I have my own caller in the parlor.
0: You're lucky. I've just got the parlor.
3: It's brilliant.
0: Hello, Sally. I hope I'm not intruding.
3: Won't you come in?
0: Well, I stopped by your drive-in, and they told me that you hadn't come to work and gave me your home address.
3: Well, I quit that job so I could study more. That's why my eyes are red. Oh. I've been reading a lot. Here's it, Miss Sarah.
0: Well, thank you. This is a cheerful room you have, Sally.
3: Oh, thank you. I fixed it up myself. Of course, I'm only living here temporarily for Helen. She's a friend of mine. And I found an apartment in Beverly Hills. A big one is made.
0: Apartments are hard to find. I had a very funny experience trying to find a place in Beverly Hills.
3: What was that?
0: Jack Benny tried to rent me a houseboat on his swimming pool. Is your friend Helen an actress, too?
3: Yes. She's out with MGM now. They sent for her.
0: Oh. She's a girl you helped. Mm-hmm. Quite a collection of postcards you have on the wall. Mind if I look at them?
3: Oh, please do. I like them where I can see them.
0: Why, they're postcard pictures of Lakeview. There's a park and city hall, the Beezer Theater, commercial hotel, and... Oh, there's the banker's house where Robert broke the window when he hit his first home run. You miss Lakeview too, don't you?
3: I miss that town so much that even postcard pictures of it are better than living in other places.
0: Well, things are a bit changed there now. These
4: Angel Theater has a new front on it. Oh, it's very modern.
3: There's nothing in Lakeview for an actress.
4: I live there, Sally.
3: Oh, well, with you, it's different, Miss Greenwood. You can come to Hollywood and work when you feel like it, then go back there and live. And you're a success. Like I'm going to be.
4: That's the spirit. Courage is half of a career.
3: I'm sure MGM prefers me. I read for them, and they liked me and sent me the test. I made it funny. My agent's been wild.
4: And Helen is over there now?
3: Yes, yes, I coached her to the same part. She's so modest. She didn't seem to understand the role. I showed her how to move and dress her. Drilled her in so she could really read those lines.
4: And she's beautiful. Photographically, I mean.
3: Yes, she is, too. I'm glad to hear.
4: There's room in our business for talent, too, Sally.
3: I know it. I wish I had some over here. But when I get this part at MGM, and I become a star, I suppose I'll forget all this.
4: Heartache and disappointment, despair, shattered dreams, mornings of hope, nights of fear. No, you won't, Sally. Not if you're wise. You'll remember it and use it.
3: But you're a star. Success. They recognize your talent. I've still got to fight.
4: Sally, look at me. That's if your eyes are big enough to take in all of me. Can you see me leading an Atlantic City beauty parade? Well, perhaps I did have talent, but look what it was hidden under. I had to find my place in the world, just as all of us have to find our right place. Some of us are beautiful and talented, and some of us are just talented. Why, darling, they have to put one camera on top of another to photograph me. Now, you're starting out just where I started years and years ago, and never mind how many. I hope you'll turn every disappointment into a profit, every setback today into a lesson for tomorrow, and you will find your niche in the world, and nobody can stop you.
3: Oh, thank you, Miss Jones. Now I know I can succeed.
4: That's the spirit.
3: I'm going back to Lakeview someday, and the mayor is going to meet me getting off that train.
4: That's the spirit.
3: Oh, just a moment.
5: Telegram for you, Sally.
3: Thank you, Mrs. Simpson. Oh, Miss Greenwood. I'll put this telegram to my agent. You read it, will you? I'm too nervous.
4: Well, certainly, if you want me to.
3: Do I get the part?
4: Sally, how would you like to go shopping?
3: It's bad news.
4: Depends on how you look at it, Sally. The girl you coached got the part. Helen. But there's another part. Look, before we shop, how about a terrific lunch of caviar and swank?

0: Miss Charlotte, I can take some of those packets.
1: Oh, thanks, dear.
0: We had a long-distance call from Lakeview, Charlotte.
1: Oh.
0: From Mrs. Hamilton, the mayor's wife. Oh. I told her to call back at 4.
1: Oh, that's fine. Sit down, Sally.
0: Thank you.
1: Dreamer, how about some tea?
0: Right away.
1: Well, Sally, have fun shopping.
2: Did I? At least I've had one afternoon of feeling like a movie star. Lunching at Romanoff's, having all those autograph fans ask for your signature.
1: Mm-hmm.
2: You even asked for mine. And then shopping at Adrian's.
1: Oh, I wish Adrian wouldn't get out that stepladder every time he sees me coming.
2: Certainly glad I'm just Barbara's size, getting a chance to model a sleek little suit you bought for. Someday I'm going to have an original Adrian.
1: You will, Sally. You will. Oh, that's probably the lady you call.
2: Hello?
3: Hello, Charlotte. This is Matilda Hamilton.
2: Oh, hello, Matilda.
3: I got your wire. Hurry home, will you? The whole town's underwater.
2: You don't mean the whole town's underwater from one little pipe?
3: Oh, just a figure of speech, my dear.
2: Oh.
3: Say, thanks for talking, checking over our theatrical venture. Everyone in town is suddenly safe, sir.
2: Yes, but what about my children and the leaky pipe and the broken furnace and the...
3: Oh, the children want to act, too. And they're all right. Now, Robert is staying with us. That is, when he and Sylvester aren't working on the diving suit.
2: The diving suit, Robert and Sylvester. Matilda, darling, I can take it. Tell me the word.
3: Oh, it's nothing, dear. Robert wants to go diving for salvage in your cellar.
2: Oh.
3: But don't worry, it's all frozen solid.
2: Well, frozen solid? When I get back, I'll have to have a housewarming.
3: Well, forget it. The plumbers are over there now.
2: Oh,
3: say, I want in on those plays myself.
2: You will be, Matilda, but we need a good dramatic coach to put them on.
3: Well, can't you hire someone out there? You're the boss. Tell her the whole town will turn out to meet her.
2: The whole town, Matilda? That's a deal. Give my love to the children.
3: I will, and I hope you know that mothers can't stay away too long from their children. Bye.
2: Bye, dear, and thanks for that last lovely compliment. Sally... How would you like to go home?
1: Oh, I'd like to. But I couldn't go home.
2: No, no, I couldn't. I know I'm not fooling you, Miss Greenwood. Not Rob. I was fooling myself. I just can't go home a failure. And you know I'm a failure.
1: Now, you, how many kids have you helped get jobs? How many kids have you coached?
2: Well, when I lived at the studio club, I used to love to help the kids there. They liked me, and some of them got good jobs.
1: Mm-hmm. How would you like to be Lakeview's dramatic coach at a good salary?
2: Me? If you run a coach, me?
1: Uh-huh. And I'll be your assistant. I'll handle the men. Heavens, why didn't I think of that years ago?
2: Oh, you're fooling, I'm going to say. I truly.
1: Sally Weston, I'm ashamed of you. Now go home and pack. Dry those tears. You're getting them into your tea, and weak tea is no good.
2: Oh, the string was.
1: And take that Adrian suit with you.
2: Where's he?
1: When the mayor and the town turns out to meet its new dramatic coach, at least he can wear is a Adrian suit.
2: Is there anything I can do to fix it? Anything I can say?
1: Yes, my dear. Say to yourself that no kind deed is ever wasted. That the help you gave those other girls was a help given to yourself. If it only lifted up your heart. And when you're married and have three children... Or when you're like me, you have three children and you're not married. Don't ever leave them alone with a leaky water pipe unless they have a good set of tools.
2: Oh, all my life I've been waiting for some sign when I was on the road to success. Now I think this is it.
1: Sally, I know just how you feel.
2: Have you ever waited for some kind of sign?
1: Yes, one on my automobile that says, Jack Married.

0: Leonard Greenwood will be back in a moment. Meanwhile, I want to remind you again, the next time you buy a card for any occasion, look on the back for the identifying words, a Hallmark card. 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
1: Friends, I wonder if you ever wrote a letter to a star to say how you've enjoyed a show and what a fan you are. No matter who your favorite is, believe me, friends, it's true. The thing he treasures most of all is mail from fans like you. And yet I know some other stars who've never won a claim. They're all unknown, but they deserve their fan mail just the same. They don't appear upon the screen nor on the radio. They're just our friends of every day, the folks we love and know. 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And yet no fan mail ever comes to show how good they are. So birthdays, anniversaries, and any time we can, let's send a card or note to say, you're swell, and I'm your fan. And now, until next Sunday at the very same time, this is Charlotte Greenwood.

0: Santa Hoffer appeared through the courtesy of Armor and Company, Makers of Treats. Miss Lorene Tuttle with Sally Weston. The Hallmark Charlotte Greenwood Show came to you from Hollywood. This is Wendell Niles speaking. The Hallmark Charlotte Greenwood Show is written by Betty Hopkins, Richard Sherrill, and High Alexander. The part of Sylvester is played by Ian Wolfe. The Martin children, Barbara, Robert, and Jack, were played by Barbara Eiler, Bobby Larson, and Edward Ryan.
1: Hold it. 15 seconds from now, you'll see the picture he just took. 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
3: Gangbusters, police, the G-men are government agents marching against the underworld.
4: Tonight, the case of the Wolverine. A shrinking, shadowy figure who tore out of the raging blizzards of the North Country to spread terror and destruction. That's tonight's Gangbusters.
3: Our picture of setting is a special office turned over to Gangbusters by Commissioner Lewis J. Valentine of the New York City Police for a proxy interview between Colonel H. Norman Schwarzkopf, United States Army, and Tim Curran, former sheriff, Delta County, Michigan. Colonel Schwarzkopf.
5: I understand tonight's case has a very unusual setting, Sheriff Curran.
3: Yes, Mr. Schwarzkopf.
5: The desolate North Woods on the upper peninsula of the state of Michigan. And it was out of the swirling blizzards of this region that the criminal known as the Wolverine struck.
3: When I hear you mention blizzards, Colonel Schwarzkopf, my ears go right up.
5: Hi, Frank.
3: Well, blizzards, cold, and rain make up what I call Sloan's liniment weather. And this winter, with fuel so carefully rationed, I'm going to make heavier demands than ever on your bottle of reliable Sloan's liniment. So be prepared, as families the world over have prepared themselves during the past 50 years. Always have a bottle of Sloan's liniment handy. 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No painful rubbing or massaging. Just pat Sloan's on that sore place and relax for a few minutes. You'll actually feel Sloan's go to work like a heat treatment, which seems to soothe the tightness and tiredness right out of that aching muscle. Don't let winter catch you unprepared. 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And now, Colonel, what about the blizzard you were discussing?
5: Well, Sheriff Curran, where and when does the case of the Wolverine begin?
3: Late one cold winter's night near the town of Gross, Michigan.
5: A fur trapper, Pierre DeGan, and his dog trotted through the heavy snowdrift toward the shack of another isolated trapper, John Charles. It was beginning to snow heavily. A blizzard was setting in.
6: But soon we warm up at Mr. Charles' place, huh? Ah, there she is, by God. See the lights through the pine trees. I bet Mr. Charles be surprised to see us after all this month. Come on, boy. Mr. Charles. He wouldn't go out and leave the lights on. Maybe something wrong.
7: Look at that. The door seems to be open by itself. Come on, boy. We go in and see.
6: Mr. Charles,
7: wrong on the door.
6: Hello? Anyone here?
8: Hello?
9: I'm here. Run back. Up with your hands. Come up with your hands.
8: What have you done to Mr. Sheriff?
9: Shut up, Matt.
8: My officer, you steal my dog.
9: I'm killing you, too, for sticking your nose in here at the wrong time. I can die there with your dog.
10: Station, North Eskin Albert Sea Line Railroad Station.
11: Fred, that
10: you? Yes. Who are you talking to? Here's
11: the girl. Fred.
10: Yeah?
11: There is bad trouble. Mr. Charles has been bitten and robbed in his cabin.
10: What's that you say?
11: And the gunman, he killed my dog.
10: What?
11: And tried to kill me.
10: Good luck. Pierre, you saw this gunman, did you? Was he a big fellow with a black mask and a green mackinaw?
11: Yes. But now you know, Fred.
10: That's the same killer robbed me here at the station the other night. The Wolverine. Heard about 10 robberies he did. Pierre, did you call Sheriff Tim?
11: Well, Sheriff Tim don't answer the telephone. That is why I call you.
10: Yeah, all right, Pierre. I'll get the sheriff quick. I'll call him back right now.
9: I won't put down that call.
11: Hello?
10: How did you get
9: it down?
10: The Wolverine.
9: You didn't expect me back again, did you? I want that cash box. That's just a little taste of what I'll give you. Get me the cash box.
10: Here. Here's the cash box.
9: There better be more money in it than last time. Yeah, not bad. Not bad at all. 9:30, Fred. Right on time to pick me up. Now, Pop, you get yours.
10: Keep your hands off of me.
9: You gotta call that two-bit sheriff, eh? Here's what I think of sheriff.

0: Sit down, Detective Ross. Been doing a little checking on some police reports.
1: Just one, this case has me deadbeat.
0: You're right.
1: No wonder they call him the Wolverine. Seems to have an animal's instinct to avoid every trap we've set.
0: Now, let's do a little reasoning, Detective Ross. The Wolverine is no stranger to these North Michigan woods.
1: Mm-hmm.
0: Notice his cunning in heading for the railroad tracks after he told us.
1: Yes.
0: It prevents our tracking his footprints through the snow. All he has to do is hop a freight. The trail is lost.
1: Well, I certainly hope our new plan works, Sheriff Tim. Scott says people are afraid to go out nights, barricading their doors, thinking each sound they hear is the Wolverine stealing up on them.
0: If our first plan doesn't work for us, the second plan may. You know your assignment?
1: Yes, Sheriff. Stand guard at the North Escanaba Railroad Station every night.
0: Good. Chief Carswell will have men watching the other stations. It may take nights of watching, but this time, if the Wolverine returns, we'll be ready for him.
1: Railroad station's like an ice house. Probably warmer outside than in here. Long after midnight. It made me jump. Didn't expect that thing to ring. Sheriff's the only one knows I'm here. Hello? Hello? Hello?
2: Hello?
1: Well, who is it? Who is it?
2: I was just wondering, Detective Ross, if you were lonely down there at North Escanaba.
1: Who is it? Whoever you are, if you got anything to say, you better say it. Hello?
2: You should have been watching the railroad station up at Gladstone, Detective. I just dropped it. I thought I'd let you know.
1: Hello? Okay, brother, so the joke's on me, eh? Well, maybe not. You don't know about the other trap the sheriff set, and you've just swallowed it. Hook, line, and sinker.
0: This case gets more interesting all the time, Sheriff Cone. I know our gangbusters listeners are anxious to know what this second trap was.
3: I know that I, for one, am most interested, Colonel Schwarzkopf, because I've been advising our gangbusters audience for a long time to set a few traps of their own. Traps that will catch muscular aches and pains in turn to prevent needless suffering. It's very simple. First, guard against overexertion, accidents, and overexposure to raw weather. Second, if muscular distress does strike, despite all your precautions, apply Sloan's Liniment at once. Third, be prepared. Always have a bottle of Sloan's Liniment on your medicine shelf. The sooner you pat on Sloan's Liniment, the sooner you can expect the quick and comforting relief for which Sloan's is so famous. And how welcome that relief is to you men who come in stiff and sore from your jobs, or you youngsters with your football Charlie horses and roller skating bruises. Yes, even to you mothers, who often feel that a day's washing and cleaning has seemed to tie your muscles into knots. All you have to do is pat Sloan's on that aching back or stiff shoulder, and almost immediately you'll feel that gentle and penetrating warmth acting like a heat treatment to smooth out the kinks and miseries in those painful muscles. Remember, it's best to be prepared. Ask your druggist for Sloan's Liniment next time you're shopping in his store. Well, Colonel, that's the kind of trap I've been setting. What about the trap we hope is going to close on the Wolverine?
0: Well, Sheriff Cone, you told us how the Wolverine robbed the railroad station at Gladstone, Michigan, while the authorities were guarding the station at North Escanaba.
3: But without knowing it, the Wolverine fell into a carefully set police trap, Colonel Schwarzkopf. It took a little while for the trap to develop. But 3 days later, it was beginning to close. In Nick's small lunchroom on Main Street in Escanaba, Michigan, at exactly 14 minutes to wait in the morning.
4: Hey, Nick, how about a check for the food? Let me get out of here.
5: Oh, sure thing, Mr. Parent. Let's see, you went to 50, 70, 85 cents, Mr. Parent.
4: Okay, Nick, here's a dollar. Get the change.
5: Oh, thank you.
4: So long.
5: Goodbye. He's a very fine man, P.A. You want any more coffee, P.A.?
4: Who is that, Nick?
5: Oh, that was a Joe Parent. And do you know him, P.A.?
4: Seems like I heard that voice someplace.
5: Oh, monsieur, Mr. Payne used to live in Escanaba. It's a from 3 years ago, Pierre, but he moved out west to buy a ranch. Now he come back for a little while. I wish I had the money. If I had all of Mr. Parent's money, Pierre, I wouldn't slave in a lunch cart like this.
0: No wonder you don't have his money, Nate. Look what you are doing.
5: What am I doing? Send the money. What do you know? I roll up a dollar bill and give him with a paper napkin and said it's thrown away. That's a good one out of me, all right. Thrown away dollar bills. I better put him in the cash register. That's a good one. Me throw a dollar bill away.
0: Then, at 9 o'clock that night, Colonel.
5: I'm so excited, Chief Croswell. I rushed right over here to your police office. Chief Croswell, don't you see? This dollar bill that I make a mistake about and roll up into my napkin, she's one of the stolen money from Gladstone Railroad Station. There's the mark on the front of it, like you want on the stock.
0: Now, easy, Nick. Calm down.
5: Yeah,
0: this is one of the marked bills, all right, but, Nick, when the Wolverine robbed the Gladstone Station, he had no idea he was stealing Mark's money.
5: Oh.
0: But he was. He had every bill in the Gladstone Station marked. And this dollar bill certainly has our marking on it.
5: Well, when you told me, Chief Creswell, to watch all the bills for that little mark on it, I do it. I see the mark on that dollar.
0: You say it was your parent who gave you this dollar, Nick?
5: Absolutely, Chief Creswell. Positively, without a mark of fraction. This morning in my lunch room, he gave it to me. I remember well, I started to roll it up into my napkin and throw it away, but Pierre DeGarne, he was there, isn't he? He saw me almost to throw it away.
0: I wonder where the parents got it. I know his parents back in town, Nick. I understand he bought a ranch out west.
5: Well, sure, but I ain't saying that Mr. Payne that stole this money, Chief Croswell. I'm just saying that Mr. Payne gave it to me. Maybe somebody else give it to Mr. Payne.
0: Well, you did a good job spotting it, Nick. It's the first mark, Bill, it's turned up.
5: Pretty good eyes for an old man, eh? When I give it to my cash register, I get so excited, I knock over 2 ketchup bottles.
0: Yeah, well, I know the hotel Mr. Perrin's stopping at. Think I'll drop over there and see what he can tell me about this dollar bill.
6: Yes? Who is it?
0: Police Chief Croswell.
6: Police? Oh. Just a minute.
0: Hello, Mr. Perrin. I heard you were back in town.
6: Well, I was wondering if you had any idea where you picked it up. Oh, I see. Where I picked it up.
0: Yeah.
6: No, Chief, I'm afraid I can't help you. I might have gotten it anywhere.
0: Well, can you think where you changed any bills? You may even have more of the marked money on you. Take a look in your wallet.
6: My wallet?
0: Yeah.
6: Oh, yeah, I have it right here in my back pocket.
0: Hey, what's the idea about gun, Perrin?
6: As I hit it in now, copper. Turn around and watch out that closet in the corner. Come on.
0: So, you're the Wolverine.
6: Move or I'll plug you.
0: Yeah. I know you will.
6: Pretty clever, Mark, on that money, Chief. But I won't help you now. Open that closet door, Chief. Now get it.
0: What?
6: Oh, get your arm in the door so it won't close, eh? I'll fix your arm. I'll fix it. Now, wise guy. Nuts, I forgot his gun. I better plant.
0: Window. A quick search of the alley, Colonel, showed where Parent had landed. There were bloodstains in the snow. Chief Croswell, following the stains and seeing that they led toward the railroad tracks, hurried back to headquarters and rounded up all available men.
7: All right, men. Now get riding some flashlights. Bloodstains leading toward the tracks. I checked for the railroad and there's no train passing through. This time, we got the Wolverine in the open.
8: Oh, well,
7: Jim, you'll be ready to swear in more deputies. We need them. I'll let you know.
8: Right, sir.
7: Okay, men. Everyone set?
9: Oh,
7: I wish spread out and cover the railroad track. Come on, let's go.
0: The trail led along the railroad for half a mile, Colonel, and then branched off into heavy brush and woodland, where the venture was lost. Then, just before midnight, a report came that footprints, evidently apparent, had been seen entering the forest 4 miles to the east. Chief Croswell and Pierre DeGunn, whose dog Parent had killed, and who since had been deputized, were nearest the spot and picked up the trails.
3: 13 below zero. Snow falling heavily.
1: He's quite well. Luke knows he's forced to pass his flat-out Baron's footmark.
7: Yeah, well, we've got to hurry, Pierre. Looks like he's heading for Big Turk Lake and the railroad beyond. Now, you're the best trapper in the state, Pierre. If anybody can tell him, you can.
0: Yes, we got to be careful, Chief Blackwell. Our army wait in ambush and kill before we see him.
3: Jack, something moving over there by those bushes.
0: That is just another of those gray devils. They ever bunch together in wolf pack, Chief Quaswell. We be in one tub, but...
3: Yeah. Well, let's go on.
1: Esprit-tour, what cover.
3: Stop. There is something up ahead this time.
1: A shack just back of the street.
3: That's probably why Perlin headed this way. To get to that shack. Out of the wind. We sneak up to that side window. Careful now.
1: See anything?
3: No. Looks empty inside.
1: Let's try the door.
7: My leg! Put the door
3: through! My leg is broke!
7: The devil is broke and got right into my leg!
3: Oh, stay here. I'll see if I can tie the trap open.
7: It's giving a little. Can you pull your leg out? Yes, little big boy, please.
3: Yes. That's not a chair. The legs ripped to pieces.
7: That devil Baron set his trap. Baron knew he was running in. He set the trap in front of the door.
3: Here. Get your arm around my neck. I'll have you inside the shack.
7: Well, so long, he will get away.
3: Well, I've got to fix his face here.
7: You'll die if I leave you here. If he snows, he will blot out our strength, Chief Coswell. He will get away.
3: Well, I'm afraid of that, but right now, it's your life we got to worry about. Come on, put your arm on me.
8: That was a very unusual accident, Sheriff Curran. The police actually being stopped by a bear trap.
9: Yes, General Schwarzkopf. And it enabled Perrin to escape. Alarms were flashed out, and late the next day, word came that a man answering Perrin's description had been seen near the railroad station at Champion. Sheriff Kim and Detective Ross left for Champion immediately.
1: Well, Sheriff Kim, I guess there's no sense hanging around this railroad station any longer. Perrin must have beat it when he saw the station agent and spotted him.
0: Yeah. What I'm afraid of, Detective Ross, is that Dad will hop a train and head for the Canadian border.
1: There are no more trains out of here tonight, sir.
0: Well, what there is a 10:30 train. Leave from over at Astoria tonight.
1: Sheriff Kim, we should make it over there in time. It's 10:05 now, and Astoria is 11 miles away.
0: We've got to make it in time.
1: But how?
0: There's only one possible way. Are you out there on the railroad siding?
1: The hand car, Sheriff Kim?
0: Yes. That's our only chance. We've got to pump that hand car and get to Astoria before the train does.
1: Holy smokes.
0: Come on, there's no time to lose. Every second counts. Thank you, Detective Ross.
7: Oh, this is the first time I've ever pumped a hand car, Sheriff Kim. My heart's broke. Keep pumping.
0: That mighty force will be catching up on us any minute now. Gone after criminals a good many ways, but never before on a hand car.
7: The timing over places where we're on is fast a little bit. Some, Sheriff.
0: Faster.
7: Good Lord, it's coming now. We haven't a chance.
0: We've got to get across this trestle. Stopping.
7: We can't make it. We're almost there. I can see the engine lights right back of us.
0: There, we did it. Slow down. I've got to dump this handsome car off the tracks so the train will be ready. Come on.
7: Look.
0: Now run for the railroad station.
10: cops.

0: What's that now, officer? People get that man. You see, Paris?
1: No, no, no, not yet, sir.
0: Wait, there he is.
1: Where?
0: Near that woman with the suitcase. What now? Things like better.
1: Yes, and we got to get him before he can move his gun.
0: He's still going to chat with her, too. Stand still.
1: He's looking this way.
0: Wait, he sees us. Come on, arrest him.
2: Don't care if he's pulling a gun.
3: My head up. Cut off that terrible man. I'll kill you.
0: Another speculative business. Hopping trains is always part of your scheme, Parrot. But this is one train you're missing. Come on. You're going in the opposite direction.
4: The police did a remarkable job in ending the menace of the Wolverine. Thank you for telling us this case.
5: Yes, Lieutenant Schwarzkopf. This appellant had proved one of the most elusive and wily criminals. But today, this appellant is behind bars at the Marquette State Prison in Michigan.
4: Well, that certainly was quick thinking on the part of Sheriff Kim and Detective Ross in using that hand car to cut off Parent's escape.
5: I was just going to mention that, Colonel Schwarzkopf. But when Detective Ross complained a few seconds ago that his back was half broke with working the hand car, it brought to my mind the many letters we received from regular railroad men applauding Sloan's liniment. And praise from them is praise indeed. Yes, Sloan's liniment helps to save many an hour's work that might otherwise be lost. And these days, when every pair of hands count, that's important. And that's the reason so many men make sure to keep a bottle of Sloan's liniment on the job with them, as well as on the medicine shelf at home. Because Sloan's is the pat-on liniment. 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Like a heat treatment, Sloan's will be helping to bring you quick and comforting relief while you work. Just pat Sloan's on. 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So tonight or tomorrow, on your way home from work, drop in at a convenient drugstore and get a bottle of dependable Sloan's liniment to keep in your locker. 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And now, Gangbusters presents its nationwide clues of criminals still at large.
6: Wanted for questioning, murder, man described as 70, about 5 feet 8 inches, 160 pounds, thinning gray hair, parted left side, thinning gray hair, parted left side, gray-brown eyes with prominent crow's feet, gray-brown eyes with prominent crow's feet, no teeth, refers to himself as yours truly, man of 70, gray hair parted on left side, crow's feet around eyes, refers to himself as yours truly, man fitting this description, sought for questioning concerning murder by Sheriff's Office, Port Orchard, Washington.
7: Charged with bank robbery, George Thompson, 32, 6 feet, 1 quarter inch, 155 pounds, hair dark, combed back, long nose, deformed, slopes to right side, long nose, deformed, slopes to right side, long neck with prominent Adam's apple, long neck with prominent Adam's apple, large hands, walk very erect, never wears hat, likes to play cards, never wears hat, likes to play cards, man, 32, tall, slim, nose sloping to right, long neck with prominent Adam's apple, man fitting this description, wanted for questioning, bank robbery, Katona, New York.
8: Charged with violation National Motor Vehicle Theft Act, Edward Hendrickson, 42, 5 feet 9 inches, 165 pounds, heavy black hair, dark eyes, scar over right eye, scar right cheek, scar left front chin, mole left cheek, nose turns up at end, nose turns up at end, gold cap upper front tooth, gold cap upper front tooth, tip left index finger amputated, tip left index finger amputated, neat dresser, likes to play golf, bridge.
5: If you have any information concerning these clues, notify your local police, the Federal Bureau of Investigation, or Gangbusters at once. And now here's what Philippe Lord has planned for next week.
4: Gangbusters friends, for Sloan's liniment next week, we're going to take you behind the scenes as a modern police department unravels a series of baffling incidents. Learn how the police found a paper matchbox, an umbrella, and an antifreeze tag. Hear how these small articles set the police on the trail of an infamous gang and the startling climax.
5: You won't want to miss 1 second of next week's gripping Sloan's liniment presentation of Gangbusters.
4: Gangbusters is a Philip H. Ward production which has originated in New York.
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0: do know something. 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
1: Fantastic.
0: I mean, they look the same, don't they?
1: Might look the same, but they don't taste the same.
0: You can't tell the difference.
1: Well, I can. The cheap one's yours.
2: Bird's-eye. Somehow other beef burgers just don't taste the same.
3: 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It's your dinner. It's called Cupboard Love. 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Keeps it moist and squeezy. That's right. It's a new kind of cat food. Moist. It's good for you. Like it?
4: New Cupboard Love. What the well-cared-for cat has for dinner.
0: Here, do you know something? 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
1: All right.
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1: Fantastic.
0: I mean, they look the same, don't they?
1: Might look the same, but they don't taste the same.
0: You can't tell the difference.
1: Well, I can. The cheap one's yours.
2: Bird's-eye. Somehow other beef burgers just don't taste the same. When you want a drink to cool your...

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0: Thank you very much. I'm happy for several reasons to present our star of Hold That Memory. In the first place, he's a fine actor, and prior to World War II, had established himself as one of Hollywood's better young leading men. Came the war, and he was one of the very first to give up motion pictures for what he felt was a bigger and more important job. After 3.5 years in the Navy, during which time he rose from apprentice seaman to lieutenant, he returned to Hollywood, picked up his career, and has starred in a number of very fine motion pictures. So we are very happy indeed to present John Howard. And now, John, I'm looking forward to a very exciting half hour.
1: And so am I, Les. I think the script of Hold That Memory is very funny, and I know I'm going to enjoy playing it.
2: Well, I think we owe Celie Glester and Marvin Gerard a vote of thanks for their story. Now, before I let you go, John, I want you to promise to come back after the show and tell the audience something about your very interesting hobby.
1: Well, if they'll sit still for it, I'll be glad to tell them.
2: I'm sure they will. We'll see you right after the play.
0: Right now, here is our announcer.

0: curtain is up, and here is the play. Under a warm June sun, the campus stirs indolently. Out of the circle of buildings that frame the campus, groups of students begin to emerge. Final exams are over, but in the classroom for advanced psychology, a young woman remains seated. She gets to her feet and approaches her professor, Professor Stephen Halliday, M.A., Ph.D., L.I.B. Young Stephen Halliday, youngest professor on the State University campus, head of the psychology department at the age of 31. Tall, athletically built, with blue eyes and light hair, he's just what you might expect a young woman to remain behind for, except, and alas, he has one failing.
1: No, Miss Palmer.
2: But, Professor, you promised.
1: I did? I do not recall any such promise.
2: Well, you told some of the other girls.
1: Miss Palmer, I am very busy. A train leaves the junction at precisely 13 minutes past 2, and I intend to catch that train.
2: But can't you tell me anything about myself? The girls?
1: Oh, very well. To begin with, you are attractively dressed, as always.
2: You do interest me, Professor.
1: That is your fundamental fault.
2: What is?
1: Your interest in men.
2: Yes, that is my trouble.
1: Trouble? You won't have any trouble with men, Miss Palmer. They'll have trouble with you.
2: Why, Professor?
1: And this in spite of the fact that you never have the seams of your stocking straight.
2: Professor, I never thought you noticed.
1: Furthermore, you have developed a psychosis about men. You are constantly aware of them. You pose in theatrical attitudes for their benefit.
2: But...
1: And while I never have conversed with you privately before, let me refute some of the pet theories which I am sure you have.
2: Yes, Professor. Yes?
1: The world does not revolve around the attraction of a man for a woman.
2: It doesn't, Professor?
1: Also, the main purpose of a young woman attending coeducational schools is not that of finding a husband.
2: It isn't, Professor.
1: And I think you will find it more profitable to study the Greeks than to wear their alphabet in the forms of various fraternity pins.
2: Professor Halliday? What else? Go on.
1: That's all. I have already squandered 1 minute and 47 seconds. Precious time, which I am convinced has benefited neither of us. Now you can do one favor for me, Miss Palmer?
2: Of course, anything.
1: You can learn not to flutter your eyelashes.
2: But, Professor Halliday,
1: close your mouth, Miss Palmer. Oil inhalation is neither healthy nor attractive.
0: Professor Stephen Halliday was well on his way to Chicago as dawn was just about to wake in a sleeping world the following morning. Unable to sleep any longer, the good professor made his way to the rear observation platform, leaned over the railings, watched the rails merge in the far distance, felt the rush of wheels under him.
3: Can't sleep, huh?
1: Hmm? Oh, I didn't see you there in the corner.
3: Yeah, I can't sleep either. Wheels.
1: Wheels? The wheels bother you?
3: Terrible. They go round and round. And that's what I can't stand. Wheels that go round in circles.
1: Oh.
3: You see Eustace in there? Doesn't bother him. He's sleeping.
1: Eustace?
3: Yeah, well, I call him Eustace. I don't know what his name really is. He's taking me to Groton's. But you don't know what Groton's is.
1: In the general tenor of this conversation, I would guess that it's a mental institution.
3: Yeah, how'd you know? They think I'm a mental case.
1: They do?
3: Yeah. They say I have flashes of mental instability.
1: I see. Just them flashes.
3: Yeah. Groton's is a new place for me. I've never been there before.
1: Oh, are you coming from another institution?
3: I left there yesterday.
1: Oh, why?
3: Complications. Nurses and stuff.
1: What do you mean?
3: It happens to me wherever I go. It's something to do with my libido. The nurses were all in love with me.
1: Ah, I understand, I think.
3: What are they doing?
1: They're trying to stop the train.
3: Better hold on, mister.
1: I can't. I'm slipping. Help me. I'm falling.
3: Oh, nothing. You fall. Hey.
4: It's all cold. I wonder if he'd mind if I...

0: There he is, lying next to the tracks.
1: Yep, that's him, all right. Okay, Mr. Kilder, wake up. You're not really hurt. Just a bump on the head. Come on, wake up.
2: What?
1: Give me a hand, Joe.
0: Oh, yeah.
3: Okay.
1: Stand up, Mr. Theodore.
4: Theodore? Well, who are you?
0: We're from Groton's. Good thing you didn't wake up and wander off before we got here.
4: What are you talking about?
0: Just relax, Mr. Theodore. We'll drive you the rest of the way.
4: I don't understand. Why are you addressing me as Mr. Theodore?
1: You're Mr. Theodore, ain't you?
4: No, certainly not.
0: You're not? Got any identification?
4: Well, certainly. Right here, this billfold. Oh.
0: Yes, Mr. Theodore.
4: Why, this isn't my billfold, and... Oh, these clothes, where did I get them?
0: Picture, don't they?
4: Well, yes, but...
1: And this driver's license. You sure have identification, Mr. Theodore.
4: Now, just a moment.
0: We ain't got the time. Come on, Joe.
4: I tell you, I'm Stephen Halliday, professor of psychology at State University.
5: Dr. Bainbridge. Oh, doctor, Mr. Theodore's arrived.
6: Good. Oh, nurse.
5: Yes, doctor.
6: You're an extremely attractive young woman, nurse.
5: I beg your pardon.
6: I mean, this Theodore.
5: Yes, doctor.
6: It seems he possesses a very strong, attractive personality.
5: Oh, I know how to handle that type, doctor.
6: He's rather insistent.
5: Aren't all men?
6: Well, I thought I'd warn you.
5: Thank you, doctor.
6: Oh, well, then, you may bring him in now.
5: Mr. Theodore!
4: I would like to make it clear that my name is not Theodore.
5: This is Dr. Bainbridge.
4: Your slip is showing.
5: My what?
4: An untidy habit.
6: Sit down, Mr. Theodore. Nurse, will you prepare Mr. Theodore's room?
5: Yes, doctor.
4: Dr. Bainbridge, my name is Stephen Halliday. I'm a professor of advanced psychology at State University.
6: Certainly, Professor. Of course you have proper identification to prove it.
4: No, I do not. This Theodore of yours obviously exchanged clothes with me while I was lying unconscious beside the train tracks.
6: Naturally.
4: You are very irritating, Dr. Bainbridge. There are any number of ways to verify what I say.
6: Oh, I'm sure there are.
4: Don't humor me.
6: I have a complete file on you, Mr. Theodore. Your physical characteristics, your general appearance. You are also wearing the clothes and carrying the identification of the man who left Harding. The possibility of error is very slight.
4: My first impression was wrong.
6: Hmm?
4: You are not intelligent. You are didactic and opinionated. You can clear this up immediately. Get in touch with State University and you can find out when Stephen Halliday left the campus and what his destination was.
6: I'll do that.
4: One other thing. There's a meeting at the home of Professor Stone in Chicago. I am even now.

0: campus and what his destination was.
1: I'll do that.
0: One other thing. There's a meeting at the home of Professor Stone in Chicago. I am even now supposed to be his house guest.
1: Professor Elias Stone, you know him?
0: Oh, by reputation only, as he knows me.
1: You're quite clever, Mr. Theodore.
0: I warn you, Doctor, that if you do not make every effort to clear up this situation, I shall hold you put this situation. I shall hold you put this situation. I shall hold you personally responsible in a court of law.
1: I'm sure you'll be very happy here.
0: And I'm equally sure that you're the most obstinate person I have ever met.
1: All right, Mr. Theodore, I promise to investigate along the lines you suggest.
0: Good. Oh, just one more thing. Dr. Bainbridge, although you may not be too old to be thinking of taking our very attractive nurse to a nightclub, you are certainly too old to be thinking of her romantically.
1: Elementary.
0: And I will concede that there is something elusive and attractive about her. But now I will leave you. You know, if I had more time, I would enjoy spending a few days here. It certainly is a concentration camp of interesting mentality.
1: No, just a moment.
0: Oh, yes, I meant to ask. What is my nurse's name?
1: Eloise. But you will address her as nurse.
0: Eloise. A beautiful name. Oh, is my room prepared? I see you fixed your slip.
2: Yes, yes, the room is prepared.
0: There's a smudge.
2: The room is prepared.
0: There's a smudge.
2: The room is prepared.
0: There's a smudge on the tip of your nose.
2: Oh!
1: Nurse, when you're finished with Mr. Theodore, I'd like to speak to you.
2: All right, Doctor.
1: Operator, get me Dean Atkinson, State University. Hello, this is Dr. Bainbridge speaking. Yes, is this Dean Atkinson? Sorry to disturb you, sir, but this is in the nature of a checkup. Yes, we have a patient at Groton's who insists his name is Stephen Halliday. There is a Professor Halliday on the campus. Oh, he left yesterday, did he? Where? Professor Elias Stone? Thank you, Dean. Operator, I want Professor Elias Stone, Chicago. I don't know the address. Thank you. Hello, Professor Stone? This is Dr. Hector... this is Dr. Hector... this is Dr. Hector Bainbridge of Groton's. We're checking up on a story, Professor. I wondered if Professor Halliday arrived at your home yet. Oh, no, I don't want to speak to him. He's there, is he? Oh, thank you very much. Thank you.

And the curtain falls on Act One of the Movietown Radio Theater's presentation of Hold That Memory, starring Mr. John Howard. And now, while we set the stage for Act Two, here is our announcer.

0: is late afternoon. Stephen has temporarily resigned himself to the position in which he finds himself, and he's made good use of the time. What finer opportunity to study psychology than at Groton's? What better material? Come in.
1: Ah, Eloise.
2: Mr. Theodore, I...
3: Oh, my name is not Theodore, despite that idiot downstairs.
2: Which idiot?
3: Which? Oh, I mean Bainbridge.
2: Well, let's not discuss Dr. Bainbridge. I want to do a little checking myself.
3: You don't believe I'm Stephen Halliday?
2: Well, I... That's what I brought these books for.
3: Oh.
2: Now, let's see. Yes. What is the essential factor in Flugel's conception of the inferiority complex?
3: The libido.
2: Well, that's right. Now, Flugel made some experiments when he was still in Vienna. What?
3: Mass indoctrination principles and the effect on the rational mind.
2: Yes.
3: But he was wrong.
2: Hmm?
3: Dr. Irving Fernelli devotes a full chapter to the experiments in his book. Absolutely proves that Flugel's experiments were made under extraordinary conditions and...
2: That's enough.
3: You're convinced that I know what I'm talking about?
2: Well, it does seem...
3: Look at me.
2: Yes.
3: Do I look crazy?
2: No.
3: The trouble with you is you listen to the idiot vaporings of that child mentality downstairs. I don't like him.
2: Why, Dr. Bainbridge...
3: Don't defend him.

0: Have you noticed his twitch?
1: What kind of twitch?
0: An amorous twitch on the right side of his face. I notice it whenever he looks at you. Men have different reactions to women, you know. They will be nervous. Their scalps will itch. They may display their condition by blushing.
1: And you?
0: Me? Oh, well, it's been my experience that, so far at least, I have no definite reactions to members of the opposite sex.
1: Your records tell a different story.
0: Well, that's another point which should help prove that they are not my records and that I am not Mr. Theodore.
1: Perhaps. Your hands. Why are you rubbing them on your trousers?
0: Eh? Oh, am I?
1: Now, let me see. Perspiration on your hands. You must be nervous.
0: Nervous? What am I to be nervous about?
1: Perhaps small rooms make you uneasy.
0: Oh, no. I do not suffer from claustrophobia.
1: Well, something must be upsetting you.
0: No.
1: It, couldn't be me, could it?
0: Oh, impossible. You know, I do feel rather strange at the moment, and I...
1: Yes?
0: You upset me. A certain delicate balance in me seems to be out of kilter.
1: Maybe that accounts for your nervousness.
0: Well, I'll have to think it over. Will you do me a favor, Eloise?
1: What?
0: If you believe in me at all, will you go down to Bainbridge and make sure he finds out the truth? Get him to make some further investigations.
1: All right.
0: You do believe me.
1: Well, I'll speak with Dr. Bainbridge.
0: Thank you, Eloise. And be careful of him.
2: And that's why I'll stand for no more trouble from Theodore. Where is he?
1: In his room.
2: They must have got into a conversation on the train. Professor Halliday must have said something about going to Professor Elias Stowe.
1: But he does seem rational, though. I asked him some questions from a psychology book, and he answered as though he knew what he was talking about.
2: He's clever, very clever. Probably studied up.
1: And I was so sure.
2: Appearances can be very deceiving, my dear.
1: Uh-oh.
2: My dear, I've been wanting to ask...
1: Well, Doctor, I've got some things to attend to.
2: Just a moment, Eloise. You must have noticed that I've been struck by your loveliness.
1: Not yet, but...
2: I was going to ask you to have...
1: He does have a twitch.
2: What's that, my dear?
1: Please, Doctor, please.
2: You're very lovely, child.
1: Doctor, please.
2: Now, don't turn away from me, my dear. You know, I can do a great deal for someone.
1: Yes,
2: like
1: I'm
2: you.
1: Sure you can, but not me.
0: No more than I expected.
1: Mr. Theodore.
0: And I might add, no less than I expected also. I believe I warned you, Eloise. Well, don't stand there glaring at me, Bainbridge. Unhand her.
2: I've heard just about enough from you, Theodore. I went to the trouble and expense of phoning the State University and also Professor Stone.
0: And?
2: You are as unmitigated a scoundrel as I have ever come across. Your whole story is a tissue of lies.
0: Eloise.
1: Well, he did phone.
0: But I can't understand. Oh.
1: Yes. Yes?
0: This Theodore of yours must have assumed my identity, even went so far as to introduce himself to Professor Stone as me.
2: That's enough. I am in charge of Coton. I am in charge of your well-being, distasteful as the task may be. And I warn you, I will tolerate no more nonsense.
0: In all my long experience, I have never come across anyone, and I state this with full regard for some of the students I have had to suffer, anyone, I say, with less intelligence.
2: Take him away.
0: Calm down, Bandit. Calm down. Don't you know one of the cardinal principles of a man in your position should be to retain control of himself in any situation?
2: I...
0: Sit down, Eloise. And I'll sit down, too.
2: Don't you dare sit down!
0: Oh, be quiet. Bainbridge, can that midget mentality of yours adjust itself to one single thought?
2: I'll put you in solitary.
0: Because if it can, let me tax its capacity with this statement. I demand to be released. I am rapidly reaching the end of my patience with you. And in the event that you don't come to your senses immediately, I will call you before the medical authorities of this state and prove beyond a shadow of a doubt your mental delinquency.
2: Oh, you!
0: He's getting violent, Eloise, perhaps.
2: Get out of here. Get away. Nurse, get rid of him. Throw him off the property. I don't want to see him again.
1: But, Doctor, you can't.
0: Huh?
1: He's committed here, Dr. Bainbridge. You can't send him away.
2: Well, game on, committee.
1: But he needs special attention, special care.
0: Eloise, do you realize what you're saying?
1: Well, yes. I said...
0: You want me to stay. And if I'm any judge of human nature, you want me to stay for purely personal reasons.
2: You wanted to get out, didn't you? You claim you're Stephen Halliday, don't you? Well, go on. Get out. Get out.
0: I'm staying.
2: What?
0: I'm staying.
2: You're not staying here.
0: You are the most inconsistent man I have ever known.
2: I'm inconsistent. How do you like that? You claim you're Halliday, don't you?
0: Theodore's the name. I'm Halliday most of the time, but right now...
1: Shh. What is it?
0: Wheels. Do you hear them? I can't stand wheels. They go round and round. I can't stand wheels that go round.
1: Oh.
0: And I've been working on an invention. Square wheels. There's only one thing wrong.
1: Wrong?
0: It makes a bumpy ride.
2: I don't know. Maybe I should be a patient here. Maybe I've been here too long. I seem to be losing my grip.
0: Eloise?
1: Yes?
0: Come. I want to talk to you in my room. Oh, attendant, you better take care of Dr. Bainbridge. He's getting violent. Come in, Eloise. Close the door.
1: Oh, no.
0: What? Why not?
1: Well, remember, I know your case history.
0: Oh, nonsense. I'm not Theodore. That wheels business was for Bainbridge's benefit.
1: But I...
0: It's very strange. But I don't seem to want to leave here now.
1: Oh.
0: Have you any idea what has caused this abrupt reversal?
1: I
0: can't seem to construct the cause and effect pattern. You confuse me. I have an odd feeling in my chest. Almost like a little pain.
1: I feel rather strange myself.
0: The way you walk, so familiar to me. The way you smile, as you're smiling right now. As if it's just for me. I have a strange yearning.
1: Oh, if only...
0: Your lips have an irresistible appeal. You have fostered a new emotion. A completely new emotion.
1: I think I know.
0: Eloise? I've never done that before.
1: There's nothing wrong with you. What is your name?
0: Halliday.
1: Jan?
0: Halliday.
1: No, I mean... I think that's what I mean.
0: Eloise?
1: Yes?
0: You have opened new vistas for me. Suddenly I feel that all my life has been barren and empty. Eloise?
1: Yes, please.
0: I believe it all ties in with the endocrine glands.
1: What does, Stephen?
0: This feeling.
1: Yes, Stephen.
0: Oh, we're going to be interrupted.
2: What are you two doing?
0: Bainbridge, what do you want?
2: I want you out of here, Professor Halliday.
0: I told you my name is Theodore. I'm staying here just as long as... Who's that?
3: Hiya, Professor.
0: Who is this man?
3: Well, you know me, chum. I'm Theodore.
0: Glad to meet you. So am I.
2: No, you don't. You're Stephen Halliday.
0: Prove it.
1: But, darling, why do you want to stay here?
0: Why? Because you're here.
3: Personally, I don't blame him. Are you permanent around here, sister? I'm going to like it.
0: No, you're not. You can't even get in. You can go on back to Professor Stone.
3: Stone? I can't stand that guy. He's nuts.
2: There, you see.
1: Darling, we can both leave.
0: What? Why, yes, of course.
2: No.
0: What do you mean, no? She resigned.
2: Well, I
0: know all about you, Bainbridge. You're what the teenagers refer to as a wolf. Eloise?
1: Yes, dear.
0: Let's go.
1: But where, darling?
0: Why, to get married. I believe that's customary with people in love.
1: Stephen.
0: Yes, dear.
1: Let's hurry.
0: Yes, dear.
1: And I think you better get your own clothes back.
0: Yes, dear.
3: Wow. She sure got you in the groove in a hurry.
0: Eh? Groove?
3: Yes, dear. No, dear. Yes, dear. They all do it to you sooner or later.
0: Ah, that's why you're here, Theodore, isn't it?
3: Right, Professor.
0: And you're really not unbalanced at all.
3: That's right, Professor.
0: Well, how about the wheels?
3: Just a gag, Professor.
0: Aren't you going to extremes to escape your wife, Theodore?
3: Oh, I don't think so. Say, how did you know?
0: Oh, it's a simple matter to deduce these things if you know what to look for.
3: Well, I've been married to her for 15 years, but I want to spend the rest of my life in peace. In peaceful surroundings with quiet people. If I hadn't come to a place like this, she would have driven me to it eventually. Women are just naturally bossy.
0: Oh, not if you handle your relationship intelligently. It is incumbent upon the male to approach the problem with the proper perspective.
1: Stephen.
0: You see, Theodore, if the man asserts himself at the outset, if he establishes the delicate balance of his own superiority and never allows the woman to...
1: Stephen.
0: If the male is firmly and consistently self-assertive in all things, then there is not the slightest doubt but what he will dominate his marital life. Do I make myself clear, Mr. Theodore?
1: Stephen.
0: Yes, dear? Coming, dear.
4: And the curtain falls on the second and final act of the Movie Town Radio Theater's presentation of Hold That Memory, starring John Howard, who will return in just a moment. And here's our star, John Howard, to take a well-deserved curtain call.
0: Thank you very much, Les. And to coin a cliche, the pleasure was all mine.
4: From what you told me a little while ago, I would say cliches are not the only thing you can coin, John. I'm referring, of course, to your hobby, carpentry. How did you ever happen to get started on it?
0: Well, I bought a set of power tools from my father, and I got so intrigued with them, the first thing I knew, I had a hobby.
4: And just how do you pursue it, John?
5: Oddly enough, Les, pursue is exactly the right word. Right now, I'm making copies of early American originals. So I chase around to the homes of my wealthy friends and anywhere else I can find originals. I make a drawing of an article I like and then build it in my workshop.
6: Well, I suppose that's a natural gift. You know, I can't do anything with my hands other than hold a knife and fork.
5: Well, no, Les, you're wrong. As a matter of fact, the only course I ever flunked in school was manual training.
6: The commentary, I'm sorry to say, I've heard too many times. I know that I had dramatic literature made almost distasteful for me by a teacher who lacked imagination. However, now you like carpentry and I like good actors, and especially one John Howard who did such a nice job for us just now. Come and see us again, John.
5: We'll make a date soon, Les. Thanks again, and thanks to our fine cast. And for now, goodbye.
6: Goodbye, John Howard.

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Lorene Tuttle was Louise. Herbert Butterfield was Dr. Bringbridge. Barbara Fuller was Miss Palmer. Hold That Memory was written by Celie Glester and Mervyn Gerard. The musical score was composed and conducted by Del Castillo. 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It's been a real pleasure presenting our little comedy. We hope that you'll be with us each week and every week. And here's such stars as Gail Storm, Bobby Driscoll, Dan Duryea, Margot, Jane Wyatt, and many other fine actors in great stories selected especially for their talents and for your pleasure.

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8: Excuse me, Melissa. Just getting the... I'm sorry.
9: I wish you wouldn't do that at the breakfast table. It's bad manners.
8: What is?
9: Reaching for the marmalade when I'm cutting my toenails. Look, you've crushed my arm. I've done it wrong.
8: Sorry, dear.
9: Anyway, get your skates on. It's time you were taking our little toddler to school.
8: Oh, do I have to take him, Melissa?
9: Of course you have. You don't expect him to go on his own, do you?
8: Well, he is 15 years old now, Melissa.
9: I don't care. I don't want anyone running off with my child.
8: Melissa, he's 6'6" and built like a bird.
9: He can't help it if he's got nothing but straw in his loft, can he? Now...
10: Morning, Mum. Morning, Dad.
9: Morning, son.
10: Here's a present for you, Mum. Merry Christmas.
9: What?
10: I hope you like it. It's a Battlestar Galactic space station that transforms into a set of heated rollers.
9: Ooh, that's very nice, son, but it's not Christmas.
10: Hey?
8: What on earth makes you think it's Christmas?
10: Well, 'cause last night I heard your bed squeaking like it does every Christmas.
8: Oh. No, that wasn't the bed, son, no.
9: Those tight leather boots I wear now and again.
8: Yes, that's right.
10: Oh. Happy birthday, Dad.
8: Yes, well, let's get you off to school then, shall we?
9: Say goodbye to Grandad, son.
10: Yeah, I'm off, Grandad.
11: What?
10: I said I'm off, Grandad.
11: Oh, well, good luck, son, and don't forget to give those German Nazis some stick. Give him hell.
8: No, Grandad, you've got it wrong. He's going to school.
11: Oh, I thought he was going to a Spanish hotel for his holidays. I'm sorry. Well, goodbye, young Tom.
9: Oh, Grandad, I wish you wouldn't call him young Tom.
11: Why not?
9: Because his name's Tarqueen, that's why.
11: Tarqueen?
9: Hmm.
11: Sounds like something they put in our tea during the war.
8: That was saccharine, wasn't it, Gramps?
11: You weren't stationed in Bangkok, were you, son?
9: Will you get him off to school? I've got lots to do.
8: Yes, come on, son, come on.
10: Yeah, you're coming, Dad. Bye, Mum. Bye, Grandad.
9: Bye, son.
11: Ah, so young Tom's off to school, eh? The ivy-covered cloisters of academia. How well I remember as if it was only yesterday when I first set eyes on my alma mater.
12: Well, here we are, young Tom. Look, St. Grafton's boarding school for the sons of remarkably irresponsible parents. Out you get.
13: Yes, get out! You're going to enjoy it here, young Tom!
9: Please, stepfather, don't leave me here. I don't like it.
12: Nonsense, young Tom. You heard what your mother said. You'll enjoy it.
9: She's not my mother. She's a painted trollop you picked up in Pimlico after you put my real mother in the workhouse.
13: What? Why, you ungrateful little brat!
12: Now, leave this to me, Valspar. The boy's upset. He needs some affectionate encouragement. Now, young Tom, are you going to pick up your valise and enter those gates, or am I going to hit you with this iron bar? It's up to you, son.
9: Please, stepfather, I want to go to an ordinary state school where I can learn about Karl Marx and play football with girls. I don't want to board out.
12: Tom, it's only for 15 years, and I promise you we'll come and visit every 15 years or so. Now, I can't stay fairer than that, can I?
13: Let's just leave the snivelling little brat and drive on, Jasper.
12: That's far. That's a damn good idea. Driver, an extra half crown if you can get us to our favourite drinking den within the hour.
14: Is that the one where a man can fill his gut with ale and satisfy his drunken lust on a well-built wench, eh? And a woman can swill gin and be pleasured by a willing toy boy.
12: That's the one.
14: House of Commons bar it is, then, sir. Cheers!
12: Bye, young Tom. See you in 15 years.
11: I stood there watching the carriage trundle away into the distance, taking with it my stepfather and my post office savings book, which he promised to look after until it was empty. The first time in my life I felt unwanted and abandoned, like a Fiat Uno on a cold morning. I was about to turn and run away to Australia when a man appeared at the gate.
15: Can I be of assistance, young master?
11: I assumed he was the school porter, because he was wearing one of those hats with school porter written on the front. He was a short, stiff person with a wax moustache and the disciplined countenance of a retired sergeant major, a retirement obviously brought on by the fact that both of his arms were missing, probably as a result of some disastrous campaign in India or the Sudan. Not wanting to appear insensitive, I pretended not to notice his disability.
15: I said, can I be of assistance, young master?
9: Yes. Can you direct me to the empty sleeves office?
15: The what, sir?
9: I'm sorry. I mean the headmaster's office. Can you point the way? Oh, no. I mean, show me where...
15: I know what you mean, young sir. And don't worry. I've heard all the jokes about my empty sleeves a million times before.
9: You mean there's no arm in it?
15: No arm in it. Oh, bless me, sir. That's a new one I haven't heard before. Now, sir, you'll be...
9: Smollett. Tom Smollett.
15: Pleased to meet you, young Tom. I'm Juggins, head porter and school handyman. Anything I can do for you, anything at all, just ask yours truly.
9: Anything?
15: Apart from sweeping your room, sir, I'm not kidding you. Those broom handles don't half make your eyes water.
9: Oh, yes, yes. Well, where's the...
15: Right, sir, the head study is what you'll be wanting. It's through that door over there. Then turn left and straight down the corridor.
7: Smollett, you say?
9: Yes, sir. Tom Smollett.
7: Tell me, Smollett, how long have you been with us now at St. Grafton's?
9: About 5 minutes, sir.
7: 5 minutes. 5 minutes, Smollett. And in all that time, I've never had occasion to take down your trousers and spank your bottom, have I?
9: Spank my bottom, sir?
7: Oh, well, if you insist, Smollett, I'll just roll out.
9: No, sir, no, I mean, I don't understand.
7: There's one thing you must understand right from the start. Step out of line just once, and before you know what's happening, your trousers will be dying, and your bottom will be spanked until it is as red as a tart's toenails. Have you got that?
9: I won't cause any trouble, sir.
7: What a pity. Now, any questions?
9: I was wondering where all the other pupils are.
7: If it's any of your business, they're all out on a cross-country run. But don't worry, we'll catch the little swine and bring them back. Yes, a healthy mind is a healthy bottom. That's the standing order at St. Grafton's. Now, I want you to report to Weasel, the head boy. He needs a new fag now that young Tolly's in hospital.
9: Hospital?
7: Yes, stupid boy. He tied himself between two carriage horses and they galloped off in opposite directions.
9: Oh, dear. Which hospital is he in?
7: St. Bartholomew's and Great Ormond Street. Right. Now get out and report to Weasel.
8: Stop it, you rotters. Let me go.
14: Lie down, you whimpering little chamber pot.
16: The iron's about ready, Weasel.
14: Good. Pass it here, Jarvis.
8: Weasel, you aren't going to brand me with that red hot iron, are you?
14: Well, I don't see any cows in here, do you, Pendleton? Now, unless you confess.
8: Confess what? What am I supposed to have done?
14: Pimply, tell him what he's done.
17: Well, I don't know exactly, Weasel. Jarvis, you tell him what he's done.
18: I don't know. I thought you knew.
17: No, I haven't a clue. What has he done, Weasel?
14: Well, I don't know, do I? I thought you two knew.
17: Yeah.
14: Well, he must have done something. I mean, dash it all, what's he doing here?
8: I came to pin up the new class rosters, that's all.
14: Oh, yes? And who gave you permission to do that, sick bag face?
8: I don't need permission, Weasel. After all, I am the deputy headmaster. Now, let me go.
14: Go. Let him go, Pimply. His obsequious blubbering is beginning to make me puke. Get out, Pendleton, and the next time you don't do anything, you won't find me so charitable. Righto, chaps, who's for peas pudding and a jar of ale down at the old Dog and Duck? Hello, and what have we here?
9: Smollett, Tom Smollett.
14: Yes, and what do you want, you dwarfish little heap of farmyard manure?
9: The head says I've to be your new fag.
14: Oh, he did he? Well, for one thing, hyena breath, we don't call them fags around here. We call them reptile excrement. And for another thing, I'm very particular about who I choose to do my reptile excrementing. Very particular indeed.
9: Oh.
14: Have you got any money?
9: I've got 2 guineas.
14: Congratulations, Smollett. You're my new reptile excrement. And you can start right now by completely redecorating this room.
9: All of it?
14: Ceilings, walls, woodwork, new curtains, quilts, and cushion covers. And I want the whole lot tastefully harmonized in Laura Ashley materials. You've got that?
9: Well, yes, but where are the materials?
14: You've got 2 guineas, haven't you, Blamange Head? Go out and buy them. Do a good job, Smollett, and tonight I'll toast some muffins. And maybe, just maybe, I'll let you lick the melted butter off my chin. And that's something I don't normally let pigs do.
11: At night, cold and hungry, I lay awake in the dark dormitory, reflecting on the events of the unhappiest day of my life. I'd met a headmaster who was a raving lunatic. I'd been bullied by a cruel monster. And perhaps the thing that really annoyed me, I'd gone and bought one roll of wallpaper too many. The next few days were a living hell. My only respite from the torture was during the precious time I was allowed to get some sleep. 4 hours a night, every alternate Thursday. One night, just after slumping into my bed, I heard the sound of footsteps, and the door creaked slowly open.
15: Are you awake, Master Tom?
11: It was Mr. Juggins, the school porter.
9: Over here, Juggins.
15: I brought you a mug of cocoa and a toasted muffin. Thought they might cheer you up a bit.
9: Oh, thank you, Juggins.
11: I reached for the tray, which was precariously balanced on his head. I was too hungry to figure out how he put it up there in the first place.
15: I heard you screaming again this evening, Tom.
9: Screaming? Oh, it was nothing really. Just Weasel hitting me with a mallet.
15: That Weasel, I swear, Tom, if I still had a pair of arms, I'd kick his rotten head in, so help me. But fancy hitting you with a mallet. Any injuries?
9: I think he sprained his wrist, I'm not sure.
15: You've got a stout heart, young Tom, and there's a fact. That said, mind, boarding schools are no place for young flapperlings. No, shavers like you ought to be living at home with their parents.
9: Juggins, did you board out when you were a boy?
15: Bless me, no, Master Tom. No. I learnt my 4 hours at the local Catholic missionary school.
9: 4 hours?
15: Reading, writing, arithmetic, and rhythm method. Yes, happy days, especially in the rhythm method class.
9: I wish I were there instead of this place. I hate it.
15: St. Grafton's isn't what it used to be, Tom. It's as though we're all living on a time bomb. And I blame that head boy Weasel and his cronies. They've terrorised this place until everyone's afraid of their own shadow, even the staff.
9: But why doesn't the head do something?
15: Mr. Hardnut's changed as well, Tom. He used to be like a favourite uncle to the boys. Never punish anyone unless it was absolutely necessary. And even then it was only a clip round the ear with a cricket bat. But no. No, I'm afraid he's gone round the twist.
9: Round the twist?
15: I think he's snapped under the strain. The strain of being blackmailed by Weasel.
9: Oh, blackmailed?
15: I may be wrong, but I think Weasel's got something on the headmaster. Something that could ruin his career. That's why Weasel has such a free rein.
9: Gosh, I'd like to teach that Weasel a lesson. Give him a beating he'd never forget.
15: Wouldn't we all, Master Tom?
9: Juggins, I don't suppose you could Oh, no. No, it doesn't matter.
15: Don't suppose I could what, Tom?
9: No, forget it.
15: No, go on, Tom. Go on, say what you were going to say.
9: Well, I was going to say I don't suppose you could give me a few boxing lessons, but I wasn't thinking. I'm sorry.
15: Oh, I see. Oh, I wish I could, Tom, but as you can appreciate, my old legs aren't what they were, you know. Although? Oh, I'd give anything in the world to see that weasel get his comeuppance.
9: Then you'll do it, Juggins. You'll teach me how to box.
15: Damn blush of blow me britches, I'll do it, young Tom, I'll do it.
9: But Mr. Juggins!
15: But it won't be no picnic, son. You'll have to run until your feet are like raw lumps of liver and your heartbeat sounds like a Salvation Army drum. Pump the iron until every sinew in your body begs for mercy. Pummel the punch bag until your fists are as hard as two jackhammers. You'll have to eat fire, spit needles, and sweat blood. Buckets of blood. You only get one shot, kid. So what do you say?
9: There's quite a lot involved then, isn't there? But I'll do it, Mr. Juggins. I'll do it.
15: That's my boy, champ. And you can drop the Mr. Juggins, son. From now on, you can call me Mickey. Oh, but one last word of advice. A good fighter is a hungry fighter.
9: Yes?
15: Yes, so give me that muffin back. We can't have you eating rubbish like that. Come on.
12: Weasel!
14: Headmaster!
12: Ah, come right in, Weasel, my dear fellow. Come here, sit in my chair, put your feet up, help yourself to a cigar there, let me light it for you.
14: Oh, quit stalling, you sycophantic punk. Have you got it?
12: Look, Weasel, it's more than my...
14: I said, have you got it?
12: Oh, very well. Here you are, a copy of next week's English exam paper.
14: Ah, excellent. Yes, you've gone and done well, Hardnut.
12: Yes. I've written the answers on the back, like you said.
14: Yes, even more better. Well?
12: Well, what?
14: Well, clean my shoes while I'm reading the exam, you idle bag of sperm whale blubber.
12: Oh, of course, Weasel, I'm sorry.
14: Yes, now I see. Question one. What has four legs and flies? Answer, two pairs of men's trousers.
12: You know, let the school governors find out about this, Weasel. I'll be for the chop.
14: Yes, and what do you think they'd do if I show them the photos, Hardnut, eh? The photos I took of you on the school nature ramble?
12: I tell you, Weasel, I was only giving that sheep artificial respiration.
14: At that end?
12: I'm innocent, I tell you.
14: Now, look, if you don't stop whinging, Hardnut, I'll stick your head in a huge vice, and I'll squeeze it out of all human proportions until you look like... until you look like Paul Daniels. Now just shut up.
12: Of course, anachronisms hadn't been discovered in those days, so it was perfectly acceptable to use them. In the days that followed, my mind was preoccupied with the fight game, and the late nights, were spent training secretly in the gym.
15: Work at it, chump. Go on, get rough, get tough. Get me. On the toes. You're not a bum, Tommy. You're a fighter. Come on, I want to see those feet dancing. If you ain't got the legs, you ain't got the game. Okay, chump, that's enough for tonight. That's enough.
9: Phew. Am I ready for the weasel yet, Mickey?
15: Can you eat three Weetabix?
9: No.
15: Then you ain't ready yet, kid. But it's coming along.
14: Hello. Oh. Hello. I thought I could smell something foul. What's going on here, then?
17: On my word, Weasel, I do believe the young toad is taking secret ballet lessons.
14: Yes, it'll be a long time before he can fill new ray of tights, if you get my inference, pimply old chap.
15: Are you here to see me, Weasel?
14: To see you? Why would I come here to see you when I've got a picture of the Venus de Milo in my room I can look at whenever I want?
9: Why, you cruel heartless...
15: No, Tom, 3 Weetabix, remember. Come on, I'll take you back to the...
14: Yes, you can go, Juggins, but this brat stays. He's about to join us in a little physical exercise, starting with me and Pimply jumping up and down on the trampoline.
9: Oh, what do I do?
14: Nothing, Smollett. You're the trampoline.
15: Look, Weasel, you've clearly been drinking. Why don't you...
14: Look, if you don't clear off, Juggins, I swear the next time there's an electrical storm, I'll stick a metal spike in your head and I'll tie you to the church weather vane. Now push off. Get the trampoline ready, Pimply, will you?
17: Yes, sir, Weasel.
11: As a result of that beating, I spent the next few days, gorgeous, carefree, happy days, lying in traction in the school infirmary.
17: Sorry, my trainer.
18: Tom.
9: Yes, Doctor?
12: Tom, I'm afraid I've got some bad news.
9: Bad news, Doctor?
12: Yes, we've done some tests, and I'm sorry, Tom, but you're perfectly fit, and you'll have to go back to school again.
9: Oh.
11: The next day, the nightmare started all over again.
14: Reptile excrement!
9: Yes, I'm here, Weasel.
14: Yes, come in, sewer rat, and close the door behind you.
9: But can't it wait, Weasel? I'm already late for French.
14: I said, entrez et fermez la porte, est-ce que vous défaut quelque chose?
9: What?
14: Now look, take this envelope down to the Dog and Duck and hand it over in person to the landlord, Mr. Bumbledick. Have you got that?
9: Yes, Weasel.
14: In person, mind you. Now get along, get along.
11: I didn't want to miss the French lesson, so I stuck a stamp on the envelope and posted it. In those days, they used horse-drawn mail coaches. So, unlike today, the letter was guaranteed to be there the next morning. Feeling pleased at my ingenuity and at working in a rather nice topical gag, I jogged off to the classroom.
14: Ah, Pimply. Is that the evening paper you're reading?
17: Yes, Weasel, and guess what? They've banned criminals and lunatics from voting in general elections.
14: Well, then I'll wager we'll never see another Liberal government in our lifetime, Pimply. Thank God. Now, let's see, where are the racing results? Yes! Pimply, crack open a bottle of Bollinger, my dear chap. I've won a fortune on the Gigi's.
17: Well, here, Weasel. How much?
14: Now, will I make it £6.10 and 3d?
17: Oh, wizard prank, old chap.
14: I'm going to spend. Get your coat on, Pimply.
17: Yeah, where are we going?
14: To the Dog and Duck to collect my winnings from Mr. Bumblebee.
17: Well, hey.
14: I wonder if they could get Linda Lusardi to present the show.
11: Have you ever had that odd feeling that very soon you're going to have your skull smashed open with an axe? Or your heart ripped out with a grappling iron? Well, that's the feeling I had all day, and for the life of me, I couldn't think why. It was still on my mind that night, as I blew out the candle and climbed into bed.
14: Smollett! Smollett! So, there you are, you festering, gangrenous boil!
11: It was Weasel. And something told me he wasn't here to kiss me good night.
15: Mr. Hardnut!
9: Oh, bless me, such a commotion, Mr. Juggins. What's the matter?
15: Forget the headmaster, Mrs. Candlewick. Young Tom's in serious trouble.
9: Why, what?
15: Do as I say, woman, or there'll be murder in this school tonight.
9: But the headmaster's gone, Mr. Juggins.
15: Gone?
9: Yes, they've just taken him away to Newgate Loony Bin, poor soul. He tried to commit suicide by spanking his own bottom to death.
15: Is he all right?
9: Yes, but he'll never be able to drive his carriage down a cobbled street again. You know, I blame that weasel and those photographs for all this bother.
15: Photographs?
9: Oh, yes. Come in, Mr. Juggins. I'll tell you all about it.
14: Smollett, did you or did you not give that envelope to Mr. Bumbledick at the Dog and Duck?
9: Well,
14: awful brain, answer me.
9: Well, I didn't think it was urgent, so I posted it.
14: You did what?
9: Look, if you're worried about the stamp, I'll pay for it.
14: Oh, yes, you'll pay for it, Smollett. You'll pay for it with your life. That envelope contained a sixpenny Yankee for today's meeting at Newmarket, and Mr. Bumbledick never got the bet. Because you posted it.
9: Sorry, Weasel. I thought...
14: Shut up!
17: Weasel, I brought the axe, the piano wire, and the grappling iron.
14: Right, grab his legs, Pimply. We'll deal with him in the boiler room. Then we can burn his corpse in the furnace.
17: Steady on, Weasel. Don't you think that's going a bit too far?
14: Oh, nonsense. The boiler room's just across the quadrangle. It's not far at all. Come on.
9: Let it go, you brute. Let it go.
15: Leave that boiler alone, Weasel.
14: Oh, no. Why is it that some people have always got to interfere in other people's private murders? What do you want, Juggins?
15: A proposition, Weasel. I hear tell you're a gambling man.
14: Yes, what of it?
15: Well, I'm prepared to bet you 100 guineas that you can't beat young Tom here in a fair fight.
14: Very well, accept the challenge.
15: A fair fight, mind.
14: Oh, naturally. By the way, you're purely academic, of course, but what if...
15: If you lose, Weasel, you hand over the photos of Mr. Hardnut and you leave St. Grafton's forever. Agreed?
14: Sir, you have my word as a gentleman.
15: Good.
14: Now, as it was you who set the terms, tradition allows me the choice of weapons.
15: What?
14: And I choose swords.
9: Swords? But I've been learning how to box for the past 6 months.
14: Oh, dear.
18: What a pity.
9: Oh.
18: Still, you know what they say, Smollett. If you can't use a sword, bring plenty of bandages.
15: The boy won't stand a chance, Weasel. Everyone knows you're an excellent swordsman.
18: Yes, you should have thought of that when you struck the wager, my dear chap.
15: You know you're a filthy, cowardly, louse-ridden rat.
18: Yes, I do know, as a matter of fact. I've already seen my school report. Now, shall we say, in the gym at dawn, and the first to draw blood, oodles and oodles of blood, wins the contest. Until tomorrow then, gentlemen. Good night.
9: Mr. Juggins, I can't use a sword. What am I going to do? I mean, do you think I've got a chance?
15: I'll tell you in a minute, Tom, just as soon as I've written out this check for 100 guineas.
9: Then you don't think much of my chances.
15: As I see it, young Tom, there are only two options open to you. You can either pack your things and get out of here tonight.
9: Or
15: don't bother packing, just get out right now.
9: Well, go on, Grandad.
11: What?
9: Well, what happened? What did you do?
11: What could I do, Melissa? I packed my things and scarpered.
9: Scarpered? Oh, Grandad, I thought you were going to say you went to the gym and crossed swords with that rat Weasel.
11: I may be a Smollett, Melissa, but I'm not completely stupid. No, I ran away and managed to get a place at that Catholic mission school Juggins told me about.
9: To learn the four R's?
11: Yes, well, one of them anyway, you see. You see, Melissa, St. Grafton's was no good for me. I reckon any school that makes an animal like Weasel the head boy is finished as a decent place of learning.
9: Mm.
11: Now, a head boy has got to set an example for others to follow. He's got to exhibit all the upstanding qualities of dignity, leadership and intelligence that reflect the standards of the school. You see, Melissa, the head boy is the school.
10: Hello, Mum. Hello, Grandad.
9: Hello, son. Have you had a good day at school?
10: Oh, no. This morning it was horrible. We was doing history and it's just not fair.
9: Not fair?
10: No. They kept asking me about things that happened before I was even born. It's not fair, Mum.
11: God help us. You know, Melissa, if only they could find a compatible monkey, we could get that lad a brain transplant.
9: Oh, shut up, Grandad. Tarquin, if you don't like that comprehensive school, then we'll send you to a private one.
10: Oh, no, Mum. The comprehensive school's a very good school. I like it, because especially what happened to me this afternoon.
9: What's that?
10: They made me head boy.
6: Been listening to Hoodwinks, starring Roy Hard as Mr. Quelch and Denise Coffey, Chris Emmett, Fred Harris and David Goodison as Billy Bunter. The curriculum was written by Laurie Rowley and the entire exam was supervised by our producer, Jonathan James Moore.
9: Here. Here, Grandad, what happened to the headmaster?
11: Oh, Mr. Hardnut made a complete recovery. Then he emigrated to the jungles of Paraguay, where he founded a new religion based on the theory that when you die, you float up to heaven on a large, white, fluffy bottom with red marks across it.
9: And Mr. Juggins, the porter?
11: Juggins did well. Yes, he got a job with the government, DHSS, handing out money to the poor and needy.
9: And what happened to that dirty rat Weasel?
11: Now, you won't believe this, Melissa, but when the 1418 war broke out, Weasel was the very first volunteer to join up in the army.
9: Oh.
11: Mind you, it was the German army, but then I heard he was killed on the Somme, you know. Completely unarmed, he stood his ground until he was mown down in a hail of bullets.
9: A machine gun?
11: No, a firing squad. He was shot for desertion.
9: Serves him right. Come on, I'll get your tea.
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7: Bob, please! 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I'm Bob Lamont. And now for more homey adventure of those homey adventurers, Bob Sweeney and Hal March, the Happy Rover Boys. Yes, Bob Sweeney and Hal March, the clever radio comedians of whom a gentleman celebrating his 125th birthday once said,
10: I'm an old man.
7: And so, as we find the boys today... as we find the boys today, they're driving to the studios of CBS in Hollywood. Hal is behind the wheel.
9: In case the folks didn't hear it, I'm behind the wheel. Oh, Bob, we're almost to CBS. Check all the stuff you want to take in with you.
8: Okay, let's see. Gloves, sweater, galoshes, raincoat, hat, and umbrella. See, Hal, do you think it might rain today?
9: No, not a chance. The weather's perfect.
8: Good, then I'll leave my sweater in the car.
9: I suppose if it were snowing, you'd take your necktie and leave your long underwear.
8: That'd be silly. I'm already wearing my long underwear.
9: Bob, why on earth wear long underwear this time of year?
8: Keeps my shorts warm.
9: I'm sorry I brought it up, Bob. Anyway, we've got something a lot more important to think about. We have to get a show together for next week, and I've got a wonderful idea for one. What do you think I did? I ordered a book that'll make a great show for us.
8: When you ask me a question, why don't you stop and let me answer it?
9: What do you think I did?
8: What?
9: Oh, this is awfully confusing.
8: Where'd you buy the book, Hal?
9: At a bookstore, at a bookstore. They're going to deliver it to the office. We're going to do a show about the story of Beau Brummel.
8: Oh, boy, that sounds swell, Hal. He's my favorite actor.
9: Beau Brummel is your favorite actor?
8: Oh, I'm sorry. I thought you said Edward G. Robinson.
9: Edward G. Robinson. Well, here's the CBS parking lot. I'll pull in and let Charlie, the attendant, park the car. Yeah, let's get up to the office, Bob, and start work on Beau Brummel.
8: Okay, Hal. Oops. Forgot my lunch pail. Whoops. Just a second. Forgot my lunch.
9: Bob, why don't you carry your lunch inside your lunch pail?
8: Well, the lock's been broken for 2 months, and I can't get it open.
9: Well, why do you carry a lunch pail that's been locked for 2 months?
8: Oh, I want to get it open someday because there's a banana in there.
9: A banana?
8: Yeah.
9: How nice. Why don't you come over to my house someday? We'll play Ring Around the Maniac.
8: That's a funny one.
9: Charlie!
8: Let me call Charlie, because I want to tell him to park the car. It gives me a feeling of importance to give orders.
9: Oh, okay, go ahead, Tyrant.
8: Hey, Charlie! Park the car!
1: Yes, sir, Mr. Sweeney, right away, sir.
8: Mind you, don't bend the fenders or I'll have your head.
1: Oh, no, sir, Mr. Sweeney, I'll be careful, sir. Don't you worry.
8: Well, see that you are careful.
9: Come on, Bob. Thanks, Charlie.
1: Oh, glad to do it, Mr. March, Mr. Sweeney. Glad to do it. Insolent young pup.
9: Yes, sir, Bob. Beau Brummel is going to be a great story for us.
1: Hey, Hal, who is this Beau Brummel guy? What did he do?
9: Beau Brummel was a well-dressed, dashing, debonair, witty, handsome lady killer. A lot like a fellow I see every morning in the mirror.
1: Who's that, Hal?
9: Me, Bob, me. What do you think is in the mirror, a little man with a funny face?
1: Well, there is when I look in it.
9: Oh, come on, let's get into the lobby. There's a lot of people here today.
8: Hey, Hal. Huh? Oh, there's our orchestra leader, Lud Gluskin.
9: Oh.
8: Boy, you better tell him about the Beau Brummel show if he wants good music.
9: No, Bob. No, we're not going to use Gluskin for that program. He dresses so shabbily that he wouldn't fit on our Beau Brummel show.
1: Well, he'd buy better clothes if you'd ask him.
9: No, he wouldn't, Bob, because he's a miser.
8: See?
9: His whole family's that way, too. He had an uncle who died in a cheap hotel room, and they found 50 million silver dollars in his mattress.
1: 50 million silver dollars in his mattress?
9: Mm-hmm.
1: How did he die?
9: He was crushed against the ceiling.
1: Gee, all that money and he died flat, huh?
9: Be nice to him, Bob. They'll always cater to the wealthy.
1: Yeah, butter it up.
9: Yeah. Hello, Lud. Oh, you Lud, you handsome man, you. Oh, I like that muffler you're wearing.
11: I don't lend money to nobody.
1: Hiya, Mr. Gluskin. I certainly did enjoy your superb music last week.
11: I don't lend money to nobody.
9: Forget it, Lud. Come on, Bob. Let's get over to the... What are you doing down there?
8: I found a dollar bill on the floor, Hal. Dollar bill.
9: A dollar bill?
11: Mm-hmm. A dollar bill?
9: Yeah, Gluskin, the kid found it.
11: What's the serial number?
9: Q335-7196-4820D.
11: Nope, that isn't one of mine.
9: If you don't mind, Gluskin.
11: Well, I don't lend money to nobody.
9: Well, Bob, let's get into the elevator and up to our office and start writing up the Beau Brummel show.
1: Oh, Hal, this Beau Brummel show is all right for you, but what about me? Well, who am I in it?
9: Bob, Beau Brummel had a lot of friends, dashing fellows, just like himself.
1: Oh, boy, I'll be one of those guys, huh?
9: No, but he was constantly being chased by jealous husbands.
1: Oh, boy, I'll be one of those jealous husband guys, huh?
9: No. Now, Beau Brummel had a slave...
1: Yes, master.
9: Good. Shall we go up?
7: While Bob and Hal try to siphon gasoline from their cigarette lighters to their car, the choral group offers red silk stockings and green perfume, a new type number.

0: Martini and March, the Radio Rover Boys. For the benefit of those of you who tuned in late, we'll do absolutely nothing about it, because it'll bore those who tuned in early. As we find the boys now, they're on their way to their office to look for the copy of Beau Brummel they've ordered from the bookstore.
1: Ah, boy, I can hardly wait to do the show about Beau Brummel, Bob. It's so right for me.
2: Yeah, boy, you'll be great, Hal.
1: Yeah. Hal March Brummel. Hal March Beau. Hal Beau Brummel March. March Beau Hal Brummel. Brummel Mo Harch Bell. Mumble Brummel Ho Bell. Oh, it sounds so natural.
2: Yeah, Hal, remember that part about Mumble Brummel Harch Bell?
1: Yeah.
2: I heard that somewhere before.
1: Forget it. Let's get into our office.
2: Okay, I'll open the door, Hal.
1: Good. I'm anxious to see that book.
2: Yeah, let's get it open.
1: Now, the book's no doubt here from the bookstore already, and our secretary, Miss Webster, probably hasn't... By the way, where is Miss Webster? Wonder where she can be.
2: Oh, wait a minute, Hal. I'll find her. I'll use mental telepathy.
1: Mental telepathy?
2: Picked it up at summer camp last year.
1: Oh.
2: Now, concentrate. Eyes closed. Concentrate. A voice within me says, look on the desk and you'll find a note.
1: Bob, there is a note. How could you tell?
2: I was peeking.
1: Let's see that note. Well, the letter is from Miss Webster, Bob. Well,
2: what does the dear old lady have to say, huh?
1: Let's see. She says, dear boys, my association with you has been one of the happiest of my life, but unfortunately, I won't be around the office anymore to hear...

0: one of the happiest of my life, but unfortunately I won't be around the office anymore to hear your little jokes. But I'll remember every one of them and cry. I am marrying Malfony McQuiver. You may think Malfony is impetuous, but I am confident we know each other, although we have been engaged only 47 years. Well, this is goodbye, boys, and always remember, though there be dark clouds upon the hills, there soon will be crowds of daffodils.
1: So just keep looking for a bluebird and listen for his song.

0: Signed, Miss Webster.
1: I didn't know she could sing.
0: Well, Bob, she's gone.
2: Yeah. Your old lady, sweet old lady's gone.
0: Maybe we'll never see her again.
2: Our next secretary will probably be young and sexy.
0: Yeah, she'll... Yeah.
2: Poor Miss Webster.
3: Yeah.
0: Let's call up personnel and get the new secretary.
4: I'll dial, Hal.
0: Good, go ahead.
4: Let's see, Bob. Their number is 128.
0: That's right.
4: 128. All right. 9. And an O. That makes 9 and O is 90. Now 3. You'll have to wait a minute. And 8. That makes 38. 90 and 38 is 128. Yeah. Hello? Personnel? It isn't. Oh, I'm sorry. Must have added wrong.
0: Never mind, Bob. Give me the phone. I'll call. Added wrong.
4: Added wrong.
0: I said that.
4: Yeah. It's a double ad lib.
5: Personnel office.
0: Hello. I'd like to speak to the manager, please.
5: He is the man.
0: Well, do you know when I can get in touch with him?
5: He is the man.
0: I know that, but I'd like to leave a message. This is Hal March.
5: Oh. Well, what's your name?
0: Hal March.
5: He is the man.
4: Hello, Hal.
0: What do you want?
4: I just want to stay in the scene.
0: Look, miss, my partner and I are doing a show on Beau Brummel. Our secretary has left us. We need a new one. Now, would you please deliver that message to the manager? We want to start writing our script on Beau Brummel.
5: Who?
0: Beau Brummel.
5: He is the man.
0: Forget it. Oh, that girl drives me insane. If I had to be around her all day...
4: Oh, is this the package you were looking for from the bookstore? This one?
0: Oh, let me open it and see.
4: Yeah, look at this one. Oh, this might be it.
0: Yeah. Oh, boy, oh, boy.
4: Yeah.
0: Here's a book that'll make a real radio show.
4: Let me see it, huh, boy. This looks interesting,
0: boy. Go ahead,
4: boy.
0: Be good for you.
4: Yeah. Mmm. Boy, oh, boy. Boy, this Beau Brummel guy was sure sociable, huh? Must have given a lot of parties. Had a lot of company, huh?
0: What do you mean, company?
4: Well, right here on the first page it says, I am Beau's guest.
0: Beau's guest? What are you talking about? Let me see that book. That's Beau's guest, not Beau's... Beau's guest.
4: Well, what's the matter, Hal?
0: I asked for Beau Brummel, and they sent me Beau Jest. Now, what happened to Beau Brummel?
5: He is the man.
0: Stop, don't it!
6: Someone just told Bob and Hal to go fly a kite, so that's where they are at the moment. In the meantime, the choral group sings, Peg of My Heart.

0: Now back to the story of Monty and Gilbert. If you recall, the boys were on their way down to the lumber yard to pick up a bundle of shingles for Grandma Peterson. She's had them for 3 years, but she refuses to see a doctor. And now, here are Monty and Gilbert.
1: Hal.
2: What is it, Bob?
1: What is the story of Beaugestabus?
2: Oh, it's all about guys in the French Foreign Legion who ran away from a woman or some debts, and they're out in the desert riding camels, drinking Arabs, and chasing cokes up and down sand dunes. Stuff like that.
1: What else?
2: Oh, a lot of stuff.
1: No, really, Hal. Tell me about it.
2: Well, once upon a time, there was a guy named Beaugest, and he was the guy...

0: I am Beaugest, a soldier of fortune, a legionnaire in the French Foreign. This is my story. The story of a hard life fighting fierce Arab tribes on the burning sands of the Sahara Desert. Fierce Arabs mounted on the traditional steed, the camel, the ship of the desert. Yes, an Arab is lost without his camel, and might well say,
1: I'd walk a mile for a puff and my water pipe.

0: I am Beaujeste, and my story may remind older folks of the tale of Tom Thumb. Tom Thumb, whose wife kept him under her big toe. I, too, was driven to the French Foreign Legion by a woman. As I looked into her smiling eyes, I thought, what a funny place to have tea. Then she said,
1: oh, I love you, Francois Villon.
0: I am Beaujeste. You see, Francois Villon had been seeing her every morning. He was the ice, monsieur. The Foreign Legion, and that was all that was left for me. And so it was that I joined the Andy Hardy Battalion of the French Foreign Legion. The Andy Hardy Battalion was made up of disgraced bartenders who had served too many Mickeys. These men of the Legion were desperate men, but not as desperate as the two officers who made our lives almost unbearable. These men were Hinky Dinky March and Parlez-vous Sweeney. Frenchmen, Frenchmen they were, yes. And their battle cry was, ready for Freddy! Yes, there was tough, two-fisted, cruel, sadistic Sergeant March who said,
2: why, Sweeney and I rode alone into the thick of a fierce desert battle with Arabs in front of us, Arabs in back of us, Arabs to the right of us, and Arabs to the left of us.
0: And there was his equally ruthless and sadistic companion, Corporal Sweeney, who said,
3: we got killed.
0: I am Beaujeste. And as my story opens, my library card falls out. I remember the first time I ever saw these cruel, inhuman beasts. They were riding on a camel named Julius Fingnapple. At the head of their camel corps, they rode into a little white desert fort to which I had been assigned.
2: Camel corps, halt! Camel corps, dismount! All right, Sweeney, give the men their orders.
4: Now listen, you men. Get your camels cleaned up right away. Because at 2 o'clock, we're going to have hump inspection.
2: Dismissed. All right, Sweeney. You better check our equipment because this afternoon we have to go out on a patrol again. If it's the last thing we ever do, we're going to capture Sheikh Ali Cat. Let's get those guns cleaned up.
4: Well, I already cleaned the guns, Sergeant.
2: Good. What'd you clean them with?
4: My new soap powder. I call it, Don't.
2: You call your new soap powder Don't?
4: Yep. Don't doesn't do anything.
2: Well, that's a real soap powder, Sweeney.
4: That's a real soap powder.
2: Yeah, Sweeney.
5: Yes, sir.
2: How did you happen to join the French Foreign Legion?
4: Oh, I don't know.
2: Was it a woman?
4: Yeah, it was a woman.
2: Didn't she love you?
4: Yeah, crazy about me.
2: Didn't her father like you?
4: Yeah, like me fine.
2: Did you have any money?
4: Yeah, plenty of money.
2: Did you have a good job?
4: Yeah, a swell job.
2: Well, how'd you happen to join the French Foreign Legion?
4: Oh, I don't know.
0: It was then that I, Beaujeste, introduced myself. I looked Sergeant March squarely in the eye and said, I am Beaujeste.
2: Beaujeste? What's your story, Jeste?
4: Yeah, Bo, what's your story?
0: But before I could answer, Corporal Sweeney whipped out his revolver and fired 3 shots into the wall. Then he turned on me with blazing eyes and snarled,
3: I got a gun.
2: Well, Sweeney, the men ought to be rested enough by now. We've got a job to do. We have to capture Sheikh Ali. But this mission is going to be very dangerous. So we better get a volunteer to go with us. Tell the bugler to sound assembly.
4: Bugler, sound assembly. Si, senor.
2: Men, men, Garkins. Now, Garkins, Corporal Sweeney and I want a volunteer to go with us over to the oasis in search of Sheikh Ali Cat. It's too dangerous a trip for us to make alone.
5: I don't make alone to nobody.
2: Who said that, Sweeney?
4: That was Pierre Gluskin, our Foreign Legion bugler.
2: Oh, a musician, eh? Where'd we get him?
4: Oh, he's well known in Paris.
2: He was?
4: Yeah, he used to play second adhesive tape in the Big Band Aid.
2: All right, now. Which one of you men would like to volunteer for this expedition? What was that, Bojess? What'd you say?
5: Well, I didn't say anything. I don't want to go. I don't want to go. I don't want to go. I'll hold my breath. I'll eat paper. Now, you guys leave me alone.
2: Good boy, Bojess. Good boy. Just the man for the job. A real coward. Sweeney, we march to capture Shigali. Sound the battle cry.
4: Yes, sir. Off goes Sandy!

0: I am Bojess, and this is my story. It was night when Sergeant March, Corporal Sweeney, and I silently stole out of the fort and over to the oasis where Sheik Ali and his men had pitched their tents. They had pitched them in a big pile and were having difficulty untangling them. Suddenly, we stopped. Before us stood a powerfully built Arab guard, rifle in hand. The keen-eyed Arab, mind alert, spotted us and cried out,
1: 1, 2, 3 for you guys.
2: All right, Sweeney. Bojess, I think this is Sheik Ali's tent. Follow me. Quiet now. Here, let me open the flap on this tent.
3: Somebody ought to oil that guy's tent flap.
2: Yeah. Look at that beautiful dancing girl, Sweeney. What do you think of that, Sweeney, huh?
3: Oh, she make a nice lampshade.
1: you like my dance, Effendi.
2: Yeah, and I think you're very attractive, too. Has anyone ever told you that your eyes are like two limpid pools?
1: Why, no.
2: Well, if anybody does, you can forget about being a dancer. We'll use you as a watering trough for the camel.
4: It is not safe here. You must go quickly or Sheik Ali will find you. Please, it is not safe.
2: Yeah, I guess we better go. You know, safety is the best policy.
3: Oh, I wouldn't say that.
2: You wouldn't say that safety is the best policy?
3: No. Metropolitan Life puts out a pretty good policy, too.
4: Oh, here comes Ali now.
2: All right, Sweeney, on your guard and cover him with your gun when he comes in.

0: Presenting Sheik Ali Cat, Prince of the East, King of the West, High Mogul of the Shish Kebab, and past commander of Dicky Bird Post 324.
1: Hiya, fellas. What's cooking? Smells good.
2: All right, Sweeney, get your gun on him. Okay, Sheik, over there, over there, over there. I guess I can't get the arms up high, high. There now. Now, what do you got to say for yourself? I guess the old Foreign Legion did it again, huh?
1: Oh, no. Don't tell me you guys are doing Bull Jest again. Every year it's your movie guys or your radio guys.
3: Yeah, yeah, that's what we're doing, yeah.
1: Oh, no. Hey, fellas, get these clowns here. They're doing Bull Jest again, huh? Bull Jest, huh?
4: Oh, no!
2: Well, you can mock all you want, Sheik, but this is the end.
1: Okay, so it's the end. So what are you going to do now?
2: Eh?
1: I said, what are you going to do now?
2: Oh, what are we going to do now? What are we going to do now, Sweeney?
3: I don't know. How'd the book end?
1: How'd the book end? Is that what's bothering you? Well, in the book, everybody goes over and sets the fort on fire. Is that what you want to do? Go over and set the fort on fire, huh? Is that what you want to do, huh? Is it? Come on, speak up. I'm a busy man. I got some Earl Wells to take care of.
2: Well, if that's the way everybody else...
3: Yeah, come on, Hal. Let's set the fort on fire,
2: okay.
3: Huh?
2: Okay.
1: All right, I'll get my box of Armenian marshmallows. I'll be right with you.
5: 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We go over and we burn down the fort. I check me Earl Wells, and these clowns go back to CBS. Good night.
6: 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And our cast tonight were Doris Singleton, Hans Conried, High Everback, Gil Stratton, Jack Crutcher, Bud Whittem, and I'm Bob Lamont. 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
7: 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Everybody.
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5: And Mummy Higgins, the little daily habits of your life partner will sometimes get on your nerves. That is the way it is with Mummy this morning. She's a little out of sorts, and she gives Daddy an annoyed glare as he sits at the breakfast table reading his newspaper and crunching his toast.
6: Lancelot. Huh? Every single morning you munch your toast and read your newspaper. Can't you do anything different?
7: Different? Well, I could munch my newspaper and read my toast.
6: Very funny. Honestly, Lancelot, your manners in general are becoming deplorable. The way you embarrassed me last night at the Kunkels when they passed the taffy.
7: Embarrassed you?
6: Lancelot, if one doesn't like taffy, one throws it away. One doesn't wrap it in one's handkerchief.
7: One does if one's bridge work is stuck in it. Vera, why are you picking on me?
6: Oh, it's these irritating things you do.
7: Listen, you didn't mind my habits when you married me 20 years ago. In fact, as I remember, you were pretty happy when you snagged me away from little Lila Mae Cornwall.
6: Lila Mae Cornwall, you're always throwing that woman's name up to me, and I'm getting sick of it. You should have married that stupid-faced hussy.
7: Listen, Lila Mae was a sweet girl. Besides that, she had a beautiful face and a gorgeous figure.
6: Well, then why did you marry me?
7: Because you were different. There was something different about you that I...
6: I know very well what you mean. You think you'd been better off if you'd have married Lila Mae.
7: That's not true. Our marriage has been wonderful.
6: Well, you're not happy.
7: I've never been happier in my life.
6: It would have served you right if you had married that southern hussy. She probably turned out to be a nag. She always did have a mean streak in her.
7: Mean streak? That's not true. Don't you remember when her father had his leg broken? She went to work and supported him?
6: Well, why not? She was the one that broke it.
7: You know very well it was an accident that she tripped him.
6: That's right. Go ahead and defend her. All you've ever done since we've been married is to hold her up as an example of what a wife should be.
7: Well, she probably could set an example for you. At least she'd have been twice as understanding as you are. Oh, I'm going to work. Goodbye.
6: Well, that does it. I'm going to blow up Lancelot's illusion about that woman once and for all. And I know just how to do it. She's probably fat and homely by now. Yes. Yes, Lila Mae Cornwell is going to be invited here for a little visit.
8: Oh, boy, Daddy. This is fun. You never took me to a railroad station before.
7: Yeah. Let's sit over here where we'll be able to see Miss Cornwall's train arrive.
8: Why is she coming to visit us, Daddy?
7: Oh, because of a silly plan your mother has in mind. She hopes Lila Mae will have developed into a sharp-tongued hag. And that'll make me keep my mouth shut about her from now on. Oh, I can see right through your mother.
8: Oh, gee, maybe she ought to wear a petticoat.
7: I didn't mean it that way. Your mother shouldn't do a thing like this. It's ridiculous. Your mother loves me.
8: Yeah, that is ridiculous.
7: I mean, it's a ridiculous thing asking Lila Mae here for a visit, just to show her up to me. After all, I love your mother.
8: Did you almost marry Lila Mae instead of Mummy, Daddy?
7: Yes.
8: Did you?
7: And it's a long story.
8: I want to hear the story. I want to hear it, Daddy.
7: Well, all right. There's time before Lila's train comes in. Ah, Snooks, this goes back to when your daddy was a young and handsome man.
8: Boy, this goes back a big long way, doesn't it?
7: Never mind that. I was the most dashing bachelor in Birmingham. In fact, on Sundays, I'd put on my long pinstripe coat and top hat.
8: Mm.
7: And when I walked along the street, all the girls would turn and look at me. It was obvious why.
8: Yes? You forgot your pants.
7: Stop interrupting. scene. So being handsomer than any young swain in town, it was natural that I was after Lila May, who was the prettiest girl. And believe me, I was courting her with gusto.
8: Who did she look... who did she like? Did she look better than...
7: Who did she look better than who?
8: I got balled up in the line. Who did she like better?
7: Like better?
8: Yeah, who did she like better? You or Gusto?
7: Oh, stop with those silly interruptions. One night at a masquerade party... Well, it was given for a new girl who had just moved into town.
8: Uh-huh.
7: That girl was going to be your mother.
8: Already?
7: Ah, I'll never forget it. I was standing by the punch bowl drinking a glass of punch when the time came to unmask. The moment I saw your mother's face, something happened inside of me.
8: You got sick to your stomach?
7: No, no. Your mother was very attractive. As I offered her a glass of punch, a little voice inside me said... That is the woman for you.
8: Who was the little boy?
7: It wasn't anybody.
8: Maybe it was Gusto.
7: The voice didn't belong to any person. It was just an imaginary voice that I thought I heard.
8: You heard an imaginary voice?
7: Yes. Now, is there anything else you want to know?
8: Yeah. What was in that punch?
7: The point is that I felt I was in love with your mother.
8: Uh-huh.
7: However, I wanted to make sure, so I went out with Lila May, too.
8: Yeah?
7: Well, those two women practically fought over me. Each of them wanted to marry me more than anything else. And small wonder.
8: Yeah, because you were the handsomer than any young swine in town.
7: That's swain. Well, that's about the whole story. Your mother got me and Lila didn't. It was just a case of luck.
8: Yeah, Lila May was lucky all right, huh?
7: Oh, is that so, Smarty? Anyway, I've been a very good husband to your mother, and we've been very happy.
8: Yes?
7: Why, certainly. I've given your mother affection, a nice home, nice clothes to wear, and in return, she's given me children. Boy, what a dirty end of the deal I got. Well, come on, let's go out on the station platform. Lila's about due.
8: All right, Daddy. Oh, boy. Look at all the trains, Daddy. Is that Lila's train over there?
7: No, no, that's a mail train.
8: How can you tell?
7: Don't be silly. There's different kinds of trains. That one's for mail, that one over there is for baggage. And that one there is a milk train.
8: A milk train?
7: Yes.
8: Let's milk it.
7: Don't be absurd.
8: I want to milk the train.
7: Now stop it.
8: Daddy.
7: Now, let me find... Say, isn't that the super chief over there? Yeah, that is Lila's train. Come on.
8: Daddy, you seem kind of nervous-like.
7: Well, who wouldn't be? Meeting an old girlfriend I haven't seen for 25 years.
8: Well, what do you look like, Daddy?
7: Oh, I'm afraid very much like your mother expects. Lila always did have a tendency to be plump. She's probably spread all over the place by now. Now, just look for an old hen...
0: Lancelot! Oh, Lancelot! Ooh, I'm over here!
7: That's Lila's voice. Well, there she is at the other end of the platform. Holy mackerel!
8: Yeah, and your hen turned out to be a chicken.
7: Yeah, look at those drumsticks. Snooks, I think your mother is going to be in for a big surprise. Just sit down and make yourself at home, Lila. Vera should be back any minute.
1: Oh, Lancelot, I'm so happy to see you again after all these years. You know, you're just as handsome as ever.
7: Oh, Lila, you'd say so even if you didn't think so.
8: Yeah, and he thinks so even if you didn't say so.
7: Chokes.
1: Oh, don't scold the Lancelot. She's shown up is the darnest little girl.
8: I shown up is.
7: That'll do, Snopes. Oh, Lila, talking to you again brings back old memories. We really did some crazy things together, didn't we?
1: Oh, yes. Remember that party when you drank the champagne out of my slipper?
7: Yeah, and remember how I choked? You'd left the Blue Jay corn plaster in there.
1: Oh, Lancelot, your life is just the same as it used to be years ago. Your teeth even flash the same way.
8: Same flash. Different teeth.
7: Now, look, why don't you run outside and play?
8: I don't want to go outside and play.
7: Then just be quiet. Ah, yes, Lila. Those parties were really something.
1: Oh, I'll say. Remember that joke we always used to tell together?
7: What was that?
1: Well, I'd say, Lancelot, I just love southern chitlins.
7: Oh, yes. And I'd say, boy chitlins or girl chitlins?
8: I think I'll go outside and play.
7: Anyway, run along.
8: Goodbye, Daddy. Goodbye, Miss Cornball.
7: That's Cornwall. Run along. Oh, some kid that is, Lila. Annoying, but I love her.
1: Yes. You seem to be very happily married, Lancelot.
7: Oh, I am. But tell me about yourself, Lila. Did you ever get married?
1: No, I didn't, Lancelot. I guess I should have married you when I had the chance. You were such a romantic man. Remember that time in school? You had me meet you one night behind the handball courts. Oh, how bright and clear the moon shone down on the courts. And there we were. Do you remember, Lancelot?
7: How could I forget? I beat you 21-7.
1: I don't mean that. You kissed me for the first time.
7: Lila, you're standing awful close.
1: The kiss was a little bit like this.
7: Lila. Mm-hmm.
1: Oh. Mm. There. That was just for old time's sake. Well, now I'll run along upstairs and unpack. See you later, Cornpone.
8: Mm. Oh, Daddy.
7: Huh? Snooks, how long have you been standing there? Did you see,
8: Some kissing, huh? Corn.
7: Snooks, this was all a mistake.
8: I bet that's what Mommy will say when I tell her.
7: Oh, no!
8: Oh, yes! Yeah.
3: Say, Snooks.
8: Yes, Mr. Wilson.
3: I see you have a most attractive house guest.
8: That's Lila May, but she ain't a house guest. She's Daddy's old girlfriend.
3: Your Daddy's old girlfriend?
8: Mm-hmm.
3: That must be nice for your mommy.
8: Oh, it's nice for my Daddy, too. Mommy says Lila May's the girl my Daddy should have married.
3: Uh-oh, I think your Daddy's in trouble.
8: Uh-oh, I think you're right.
3: Now, look, Snooks, there must be something I can do to help your Daddy out of this tight spot. This calls for action.
8: Yeah, let's give him a tum.
3: You mean he's suffering acid indigestion? Poor Mummy Higgins. She invited Daddy's old flame, Lila May Cornwall, for a visit, figuring Lila would be fat and homely by now. Ah, but Lila turned out to still be quite an eyeful, and now Mummy is really unhappy. Then to make matters worse, Snooks walked in on Daddy receiving a friendly kiss from Lila. Well, here's a worried Daddy working on Snooks a short time later.
9: Snooks, listen to me.
8: I'm listening.
9: How about that kiss? Don't you see, sometimes something you see isn't what you saw at all, but only what you thought you saw. And what you thought you saw, you really didn't see because you're only seeing what you thought you saw. Do you understand?
8: Do you?
9: Certainly. Well, maybe I could explain it better. What I mean is, well, for instance, did you think I was kissing Miss Cornwall?
8: Yeah. Who do you think you were kissing?
9: That's not what I mean. The point is that you're wrong. You see, I wasn't kissing her. She was kissing me. There's a big difference. Now do you understand?
8: Yeah. Say, Daddy, I wasn't in school today.
9: What? Did you play hooky again?
8: Oh, no. I was around. The school never showed up.
9: Very funny. But it's not the same at all. Miss Cornwall kissed me because she hadn't seen me in years. And once she used to feel that way about me.
8: What way?
9: The way your mommy feels about me.
8: You mean Miss Cornwall couldn't stand you either?
9: Oh, stop. Your mommy loves me and I love your mommy. Why, we're crazy about each other.
8: Yeah.
9: Crazy.
8: Yeah. And you drove each other that way, huh?
9: Be quiet. The point is, we do love each other. And your seeing Miss Cornwall give me that harmless, friendly kiss could start trouble between us.
8: Oh, I see. You don't want me to snitch on you.
9: Oh, don't be silly. I just think it would be better for all concerned if you kept your mouth closed.
8: Why?
9: I just told you why. Who have we been talking about? Who'd misunderstand the whole thing? Who'd get wild with anger at me? Who, in a stupid rage, might do something to wreck our entire lives? Who, out of her mind with jealousy, might resort to some desperate measure? Who, I'm asking you, who? Who are you bawling about?
8: It ain't me.
9: Of course it ain't. I mean, it isn't. It's Mummy. Now, are you going to keep your mouth closed about that kiss?
8: Yeah. What do you give me if I do?
9: Good heavens. Now you've become a blackmailer. All right, here's a dime. Well, let's keep your mouth closed.
8: Well, it's still open and a little on one side.
9: Very well. Here's a quarter.
8: Yeah, that closed it up all right.
9: Good. Then it's settled.
8: Daddy?
9: Yes?
8: I can still talk through my nose.
9: What?
8: Sorry, but that's how it is.
9: All right. How much will it take to keep your nose closed?
8: One or two nostrils.
9: Oh, what's the difference?
8: Well, if you only take one, the nose could still leak out.
9: I'll take them both. How much?
8: Well, my left nostril is a quarter, and my right one is 35 cents.
9: Well, why is the right one more expensive than the left one?
8: It ain't stuffed up.
9: Oh, fine. Well, now I trust you are satisfactorily bought off. And you'll not breathe a word of any of this to your mummy?
8: No, Daddy, I won't.
9: All right, then. Beat it.
8: Goodbye, Daddy.
6: Oh, hello, Snooks. What are you doing in the kitchen?
8: Oh, just sniffing around, Mummy.
6: Oh, you sure you're being a good girl?
8: Oh, sure. I'm being so good, I may even sprout wings like a little bit of angel.
6: Well, that's a sweet thought.
8: Yeah. Then I'll be able to fly around and drop rocks on people's heads.
6: Oh, fine. Well, I better attend to that fancy dinner we're having for that friend of ours, Lila Mae Cornwall. I think I'll take a look at those five squabs I have in the oven.
8: Oh, the five squabs are fine, Mommy. I just looked at them. They're fine. All four of them.
6: Oh, now I know I better look at them.
8: I think I'll go and play with Harvey Kunkel next door.
6: Just a minute. You stay right where you are, young lady. Now let me see. One, two, three, four. Snooks, what happened to that fifth squab?
8: I don't know. Maybe he ran off.
6: Ran off? And what's the gravy doing on your chin?
8: There's gravy on my chin?
6: Yes.
8: The nerve of that squab. Why, he must have run across my face making his getaway.
6: Now, Snooks, we're going to have no more of this sitting. Now, you're going to be punished for this and good. No money for movies on Saturday and no allowance for candy.
8: I don't care. I got 60 cents, see?
6: Why, Snooks, where did you get all that money?
8: From Daddy for keeping a secret from you.
6: Keeping a secret from me? You tell me what it is this minute. Do you hear me? This very minute.
8: No. I took 60 cents from Daddy, and I won't break my promise.
6: All right, I'll give you 60 cents, too.
8: I won't.
6: 70 cents.
8: Nope.
6: All right, a whole dollar.
8: Mommy, are you forgetting my promise?
6: No.
10: Well, I am. Hand over the dollar.
6: All right. Now, let's hear the bad news. What did he do?
10: Well, I saw him and Miss Cornwall kissing and...
6: Kissing?
10: Oh, but it wasn't his fault.
6: Oh, what a fool I was. I invited that woman here. Imagine, I'm practically asking that woman to break up my home. Oh, what am I going to do? What am I going to do?
10: Well, you could pay up that dollar you owe me.
6: Oh, what a fool I was. Oh, what a fool.
10: Gee, she seems upset about something.
11: Hello, Vera. Where's Lila?
6: She left. She was called home suddenly.
11: Oh, really? Who called her?
6: I did.
11: Huh?
6: Yes, I really did it for you, though, Lancelot. I know how tired you are when you get home from work at night, and then to have to kiss the both of us.
11: Kiss the both? Oh, my gosh. Snooks's nose must have leaked. Look, Vera, I can explain the whole thing.
6: And I don't want to hear it. Do you hear me? I'm through. Take that!
11: Vera, tell me something.
6: What?
11: Before our marriage, did you ever box professionally?
6: Oh, Lancelot Higgins, get out of my sight!
11: Kunkel, forget about our being neighbors. All I want now is your opinion as a lawyer. I think my wife's leaving me. What do I do?
12: Well, my experience tells me that she'll undoubtedly change her mind and stay. Therefore, there's only one thing to do in the meanwhile.
11: What's that?
12: Celebrate while the news is still good.
11: Oh, stop being funny. I happen to love my wife, and I think she's serious. Look, Kunkel, how can I get her to listen to reason?
12: Well, a kid can always bring two parents together. Why don't you get Snooks to help you work on Vera's emotions?
11: Snooks? Why, that little monster's the cause of all this.
12: Oh, you just don't know how to handle her. You should apply psychology. That's what I do with my son, Harvey. He's got a good little mind, and I appeal to it.
11: But what if it doesn't work when you appeal to his mind?
12: Well, then I still apply psychology. Only a little bit harder and a little bit further down. He's got a good little bottom, too.
11: Oh, nothing ever seems to work with Snooks. Why did I ever have children anyway?
12: Oh, come now, Higgins. All of us sooner or later get the urge to have little ones running around the house.
11: If I ever get that urge again, I'm going out and buy some mice.
12: Now, wait a minute, Higgins. There must be some way of appealing to Snooks.
11: Wait, there is. The kid's on a big money kick right now. I'll offer her a dollar to help me get Vera back again. See you later, Kunkel.
12: Good luck, Higgins.
11: All right, Snooks. Let's go in and don't forget what we rehearsed. Now, pour it on.
10: I will, Daddy.
11: Oh, Vera. Vera.
13: Leave me alone, dear. I never want to see you again.
11: But I just came to say goodbye to you and Snooks. That's all.
13: Goodbye?
11: Yes. I'm going. As you want me to.
10: Oh, Daddy, don't go. Don't leave me. I need you. Mommy, don't let my daddy go.
13: Well,
11: She's weakening, Snooks. Keep it up.
10: Oh, Mommy, don't let Daddy go. A child needs a father. I will grow up wild with no father to guide me, to keep me from playing hooky, to make me do what's right, to... Say, why don't we let him go?
11: No.
10: Please, Mommy, I love Daddy, and you love Daddy, and even Daddy loves Daddy.
11: Oh, brother.
10: No, Daddy.
11: Oh, Vera, let's stop being silly. Let's kiss and make up.
13: Well, I...
11: Oh, come on, darling.
13: All right, Lancelot. All right, dear.
10: Mr. Conkle.
14: Oh, hello, Snooks.
10: The old money I got for getting Mommy to take my daddy back?
14: Wow, $2. Say, you drive a hard bargain. Your daddy told me he was only going to give you $1.
10: He did. The other one's for Mommy.
14: Mommy? What for?
10: For getting Daddy to come around to be taken back. Yeah.
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0: Good evening. Tonight, of course, all of us have just returned from a triumphant 6-day layoff. And it's great to be back. Before we went on the air tonight, we asked the studio audience what their pet gripe was, and we were amazed to find their complaints were virtually unanimous. Now let's meet a couple of people from the audience. Can I have your name here, sir?
1: Yeah, my name is George Hannigan.
0: Uh-huh. What do you do for a living, Mr. Hannigan?
1: I'm a truck driver. And that's why I said I'd love to get my hands on the guy who designed freeways.
0: Good. All right. Mr. Hannigan, fine. Now, we have a lady driver here. May we have your name?
2: Yeah, Mrs. Edwin Hurst.
0: Hurst? Any relation to Randolph?
2: You mean the reindeer?
0: No, never mind. Now, what was your grouse again?
2: Oh, I hate freeways.
0: Splendid. Now, we also have two other people from the audience to make up our little discussion panel. And now the surprise. I'd like you all to meet Mr. Henry Cloverleaf, the inventor of the American freeway system. Mr. Cloverleaf! Stop! What in the world? Panel, look what you've done. You've rendered our guest, Mr. Cloverleaf, unconscious. What a terrible thing. Fighting inside the studio.
3: Okay, we'll take him outside.
0: That's better. 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To show you how quickly and simply it can be done, our producer is going to time us. Are you ready in there? Okay. You ready, June?
2: Oh, sure, Stan. I'm ready. Ready to show our listeners how truly super simple a piano can be assembled.
0: Just answer yes or no, please.
2: Yeah.
0: Now you read the instructions and I'll put this little beauty together.
2: Okay.
0: All right.
2: All right. First, you take the parts out of the box.
0: All right. That makes sense. Okie doke. Everything's out. Now what?
2: Now you fasten legs A to body B.
0: All righty. Here we go. All right. Okay, that's three of them. Legs A are on body B. What's next?
2: Next, you take the long strip of ivory-covered wood, C, and saw it into 88 little hunks.
0: Check.

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1: Now, you place PC in truck D in front of body B.
0: Right. Okay, what's next?
1: Unwrap package G containing black keys F.
0: All right. Black keys F. Hmm?
1: Place black keys F between white keys C.
0: There we are.
1: Oh, don't they look pretty? Black and white. Yes, ladies, you'll say such a chic two-tone effect.
0: Wait a minute. Never mind. Let's move right along now. How do I know if the black keys are in the right place?
1: It says here you'll find out when you stop the play.
0: What's the next move?
1: Unwind roll of piano wire G and string inside body B, starting at treble and preceding the bass.
0: All right. Wire around here. They're all strung up here. There we go.
1: Yeah. Now you tighten piano wire G.
0: Okay. Oops. What did it say I should do when the wire busts?
1: Yeah. When wire G busts, tie a knot in it and proceed as previously instructed.
0: Okie doke. It's all tied up there. There we go.
1: Okay.
0: What's next?
1: Next, you take top H and fasten the body B.
0: Okay.
1: Next, raise top H, fasten stick I to side of body B.
0: Okay, stick I is in place.
1: Next, raise top H and rest it on stick I.
0: All
1: right. Ow! Caution. Be sure top H does not slip off stick I while hand J is underneath.
0: Hey, that hurt. Yeah. Well, that's it, I guess.
1: No, Stan. There's one more step. Assemble piano bench K.
0: Okay, just a second. Okay.
1: And place in front of assemble parts A, B, C, D, E, G, E, F, H, and I. Now, your Freeburg grand piano is ready to be played by Hans J.
0: Okay. There we go. What was our assembling time, please? Oh, that's too bad. Our producer dropped his hourglass.
1: Oh, come on, play it, Stan.
0: All right. Yes, friends, don't say you can't afford a grand piano until you've tried a Freeburg Build-It-Yourself Grand Piano, which only sells for $29.95.

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1: Say, you didn't tell them about the other models, Stan.
0: Oh, yes, so I didn't. We have three models, the baby grand, the adult grand, and the teenager grand, which comes with ducktail keys, motorcycle boots on the legs, and an eagle on the lid. Call now, as our supply is limited.
2: Gee, Stan, you know, I'm very sorry about what happened.
0: Why is that, Peggy?
2: Well, I wanted to sing, but I can't very well with the piano all
0: over
2: the floor.
0: No, that's true.
2: Well, would you do me a favor?
0: Oh, certainly.
2: Well, will you put it back together?
0: Oh, surely. Just a minute.

0: From time to time on this program, we should like to present literary giants of our time. The next voice you will hear will be that of Stan Freberg, coming to you from the office of Albert T. Wong.
1: Good evening, Mr. Wong.
2: Good evening, Stan.
1: Well, Mr. Wong, how's it feel to be our first literary giant?
2: Well, Stan, I'm not exactly a giant. I mean, I'm only 5'2".
1: No. See, giant is just an expression. I mean, you're a big man in the field of literature.
2: Oh, yes.
1: I didn't mean that you
2: were
1: actually a giant.
2: Yes.
1: Just,
2: You know. Oh, yes.
1: Paraphrasing, as it were. Let's get down to cases here and let the folks in on what sort of thing. You understand, all right?
2: Oh, yes.
1: Good.
2: Oh, yes.
1: And let the folks in on what sort of things you write.
2: Well, Stan, I write the sayings on the little slips of paper you find inside Chinese fortune cookies.
1: And allow me to add that they have been some of the most memorable fortune cookies I've ever read. Just wonderful. Would you rattle off a few of the old favorites there, Albert? May I call you Albert?
2: Oh, I should be most offended if you did not. Well, you folks may remember this one. I wrote it back in 1938, and the whole country went around saying, pleasant prospects for the future are indicated. And then, thank you. And then I wrote, do not act upon the impulse of the moment.
1: Oh, I remember that so well.
2: And I'm sure you will all remember this fortune cookie message. It was the first one I ever had published and printed inside a cookie. A letter of great importance may reach you any day now.
1: I remember breaking open a cookie and reading that several years ago, Albert.
2: And did a letter of great importance reach you?
1: Yes, I was drafted. I suppose there are other fortune cookie writers.
2: Oh, yes. But in all modesty, I would like to quote a critic who writes for the Fuyang Tribune. He said, Wong is the Oscar Hammerstein III of fortune cookies. People all over America walk out of Chinese restaurants humming his messages.
1: They do indeed. Have you a few words of encouragement, perhaps for young aspiring fortune cookie writers who may be listening tonight?
2: Oh, yes. Each year, countless young hopefuls break their hearts trying to crack the inner golden circle of message writers. You've heard the saying, there's a broken heart for every fortune cookie writer on Maja Long Street.
1: No, I don't believe I've heard that one.
2: I wrote it.
1: And your word of encouragement is?
2: Keep writing. If you have to start out writing fortunes for weight machines, do it. I got my start writing, you weigh 198 pounds and will travel. As I like to say, oy vey. So, my advice, stay with it. Don't be discouraged. Every cloud has a silver lining. Say, Stan, that would make a good
1: message.
2: Make
1: a good message, yeah.
2: I just made that up, you know.
1: Reel out your guess.
2: Let me just jot that down here.
1: Okay, you want to use my back as a desk there?
2: Thank you.
1: All right. And while you're jotting it down there, Albert, I'll just stroll out into your factory here. Mr. Wong, you coming with me?
2: Oh, yes.
1: Could you explain how the message is put inside the cookie?
2: Oh, certainly, Stan. After I write the message and it is printed, these girls here lay it on the unfinished cookie, which at this point is flat, like a little pancake. And then almost instantly, the machine folds the cookie and bends it around the message.
1: Wonderful. I noticed you use girls with long, thin fingers.
2: Oh, yes. Reason. They have to snatch their hand out of the way fast.
1: Good reason. Well, what if they don't?
2: We have to call in a locksmith to get the cookie off their finger. We never lost a cookie yet.
1: How about fingers?
2: Well, quite a few
1: of
2: those.
1: Quite a few of those, yeah. Just one of the hazards of the sport, I guess. Well, before we sign off, there's something I've been dying to ask you, Mr.
2: Yes.
1: Wong.
2: Oh, yes.
1: You know the joke that's been making the rounds?
2: Oh, yes. Well, you are referring to the joke where somebody supposedly opens a fortune cookie and found the message, help me, I am being held captive in a Chinese fortune cookie factory.
1: That's the one, yes.
2: Well, to tell the truth, Stan, I am just a little bit sick of that one. Mm. Everywhere I go, people pull it on me. I wish I had a dollar for every time I've heard that.
1: You're a wealthy man, yeah. Well, it's only a joke.
2: Yes, a poor joke. A poor joke at that.
1: Uh-huh. Yes, there was that sort of a pounding noise there.
2: Oh, it's nothing. It's just someone working on the buildings. Then I don't know. It's a workman or something.
1: Uh-huh.
2: Let's get back to my office, Stan, please.
1: All right. And thanks so much for being with us, Mr. Albert T. Wong.
3: Hope

0: Ladies and gentlemen, you've heard our vocal group, the Judd Conlon Rhythmaires, singing behind Peggy and behind me on many of my Capitol records. And tonight we think it'd be nice if they sang out front. Well, let's see. There's, six of them all together, and by name they are...
1: Judd Conlon,
2: Clark Yoakam,
3: Chuck Schroeder,
4: Mac McClain,
5: Lulu Jean Norman,
6: and Gloria Wood,
7: Florence Nightingale,
8: Enrico Caruso!
0: Hold it.
9: Lanny Ross?
0: All right, you guys. Everybody after Gloria Wood didn't count, folks. Here's the Judd Conlon Rhythmaires singing Just One of Those Things.

0: Now for the third lecture by Dr. Herman Horn on the subject of hi-fi, which, as you know, is the reproduction of music and sound in high fidelity with a full range of frequencies.
1: They know that, you lunkhead?
0: Yes. Last time we presented the sound of Benny Goodman playing Danny Boy 20 feet underwater in a kelp bed, a life-size latex rubber Liberace being inflated, and many other fascinating things.
1: It was a wonderful sound, too. It was a wonderful...
0: The close of the lecture was unfortunate. The good professor's assistant, Strudelmeier, scratched the needle right across the hi-fi record.
1: Unforgivable.
0: Of course, under the hi-fi oath, he was supposed to be boiled in turntable lubricating oil at once.
1: But I'm a good-natured fellow, so I told him I would wait until after tonight's lecture. Now, the first thing...
0: Pardon me, Doctor.
1: Who are you?
0: I'm your announcer.
1: Don't be ashamed of it. I once played tuba for Horace Height.
0: Well, I've been kicking around the idea of a little custom installation myself.
1: There is no such thing as a little custom installation.
0: Well, now, I only meant that I...
1: Quiet! Quiet! Here's the equipment you must have. Must. 4 2,000-watt amplifiers and 10 separate preamps. A 21-joule turntable, a diamond stylus, a pearl mesta, and a cotton pickering arm.
0: What about the speaker?
1: The whole house becomes a speaker. You move into the garage.
0: I think we better forget it.
1: The entire house becomes a giant speaker. Now it's settled.
0: No, it's not so. Besides, my wife doesn't like loud music.
1: Loud?
0: Yes.
1: I would expect that from a wife. We've got a special demonstration for people like your wife to prove that hi-fi can be soft. Soft and misty as the teardrops in a mother's eyes, as toward the chair her wayward son is slowly led. Nick Kenny, Mirror Syndicate, 1945. The old ones are the best. Okay, Strudelmeier, roll in the crate. Gently. Gently now. There we are.
0: Oh, pardon me. Is that fur on those wheels?
1: Naturally. There's nothing softer than a mink wheel. I'd like to hear about it. Mm. All right, unpack, Strudelmeier. Inside the crate, in a nest of flogged peach fuzz and eiderup, that's twice as soft as eiderdown,

0: rests a 2,000-year-old Ming Dynasty porcelain temple bell. Traditionally, it is struck with the soft, fuzzy cottontail of a Ming rabbit. Only hi-fi could ring the delicate highs of the sound. Okay, Sprood, let's hear it. Now! Meathead! I said just with the tail, not with the whole lousy rabbit. If up, Strudelmeier, you could be replaced by Quasimoto. Before we come to the end of my lecture, I'll show you the difference between highs and lows. You have just heard the high vibrations when our friend here smashed the temple bell, for which he will be fed to the octopi at Marineland right after the show. Now for the low vibrations. Listen as Clumsy here plays a mating call on the Canadian moose horn. Go, Scoop. He has good jazz ideas.
1: Yes, but his lip isn't too good.
0: You sat in with Chet Baker the other night, and I think that, what is that? Strudelmeier, is that your moose? Well, get him out of here and stop blushing.
1: Why don't we just forget about me buying a hi-fi?
0: Be quiet. Be quiet. As you and your wife sit of an evening, shivering in the garage, listening to your house. These are the wonderful types of sounds you can play on your hi-fi. The sound, for example, of James Cagney removing his makeup. If we had time, he could remove the other 999 faces.
1: But what about music? Can I listen to music on my system?
0: What for? It's only good for checking to see if you have wow and flutter, or if you can still hear the turntable rumble.
1: Oh, I see.
0: That's all it's for, nothing else.
1: Yes, I understand.
0: Only purpose. Mm-hmm. However, if you persist, let me show you how loud music can be on a real hi-fi system.
1: Well, that won't be necessary.
0: Yes, it will. First, I play an average record, played through a cheap $5,000 home hi-fi system. See if you don't see how thin the orchestra sounds. Terrible. Now the very same record played through my own stereophantic, orthopedic, cinema, guadalama, phonic sound system. Okay, Strudelmeier?
1: Hey, Doctor, I really don't think the building can withstand the vibrations.
0: Stand back!

0: Tonight only, this special demonstrator studio, only $9.98. Well, that concludes a series of three lectures on hi-fi by Dr. Herman Horn. It also concludes Dr. Horn, who say nothing of Strudelmeier. However, we shall carry on alone. Look to us in the future to bring you such goodies as the collapse of the Los Angeles Shrine Auditorium in hi-fi. That'll be a good one. A child's garden of voodoo. And a stereophonic binaural recording of the fun-filled Charge of the Light Brigade with the original cast. As you may remember, we promised to bring you my recording of Shaboom tonight, but the mail has been rather heavy begging us to please not do rock and roll, and their point is well taken. I mean, they want a lot of gibberish, you know. So if you want to hear Shaboom, write us, and we'll try to do it. But tonight we're doing something a little more along the ballad lines. Ladies and gentlemen, one of my favorites, and I hope it'll be a favorite of yours, Elvis Presley's Heartbreak Hotel.
1: Well, since my baby left me, well, I found a new place to dwell. Well, it's down at the end of Lonely Street, and it's perfect for me.
0: Could I have a little more echo on my voice?
1: Although it's always crowded, it's still in the fine to move. Broken hearted lovers to cry.
0: Oh, I ripped my jeans. Third pair to say. Die! Enough, that's all. No, no, that's enough. The pains are coming back. I do more, but I'm afraid I'll be arrested. And before we sign off, are there any questions you folks in the audience have about Elvis? Yes, all right, that gentleman right there.
2: How come I can never understand what he's saying?
0: Good question. Because on his particular RCA Victor records, the dog has got his head caught in the speaker. Now, this lady right here in the yellow dress.
3: Yes, Elvis always wiggles around like that when he sings.
0: Because as a boy, he had a loose bicycle seat. And time for one more question.
4: When is this program over?
0: Right now. Until next week, this is Stan Freberg saying thanks for listening. God bless you and good night.

Stan Freeberg Show is produced in Hollywood by Pete Barnum and is written by Stan Freeberg, Pete Barnum, and Doris Butler. Featuring the music of Billy Mays, Judd Conlon for the Mayors, and the songs of Peggy Taylor, with Doris Butler, Peter Leeson, June Foray. Bud Sewell speaking.

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0: been a bad week.
1: Ho, ho, ho. Hello, I'm Steve Punt.
2: And I'm Hugh Dennis.
1: And ho, ho, ho, welcome to It's Been a Bad Week.
2: Are you a pirate? What's going on? Yes, as the last of the pine needles is trampled into the shag pile and the final bottle of unwanted aftershave is poured down the toilet, we're back to remind you of the true meaning of Christmas.
1: That's right, ho, ho, ho, because the greatest gift anyone can give to the world at Christmas is to have a worse time of it than anyone else, so we can all have a good laugh at their expense.
2: Which could be why the Queen's speech remains so popular. But it's also why we have once more been scouring the newspapers and websites of the world for tales of Christmas catastrophe and festive misfortune.
1: Yes, so as you wait for the batteries in your child's Finding Nemo Squidmobile to finally run out... Yep, there it goes. Now, you can either do this... That's the tactic I use. Or you can sit back... Put those novelty Christmas socked feet up and enjoy the unfortunate sissies of others.
2: And as always, we're joined on our sleigh ride around the Grotto of Gloom by Santa's little hinderers, the best bar humbuggers in the business, the woman who puts the money in the Christmas pudding and chokes your granny, Sue Perkins.
1: The madman next door with the flashing Santa train, whose house is lit up brighter than the Eddystone Lighthouse, Toby Longworth.
2: And the man with a thousand songs, and they're all about bloody Christmas, Mitch Benn. And, of course, he's still out there like a radiophonic equivalent of Dickens' Tiny Tim pressing his nose against the glass of Ronnie Scott's opulent interior in his sad old white transit of Christmas past. It's our man with the sound effects, Van Man. So, Van Man, what have you been up to this week?
1: Ah, now for once... Yes, for once I actually recognise that sound. That is, of course, the BBC Light Entertainment Christmas Party, where you're never less than 10 feet away from a water rat.
2: But now...
1: The older members of the audience got that.
2: And now it's time for us to embark on this week's quest for the winning loser of...
3: 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Oh, my head...
4: Do you mind, please?
2: After we've rounded up the bad weeks in our imaginatively titled...
3: Bad Week Roundup. Oh!
1: Oh! Yes, as the Alka-Seltzer is fizzing in the glass, it's time for those genuine news items we couldn't fit in anywhere else, starting with...
5: Father of a baby boy.
1: Yes, new father Russell Crowe says he's looking forward to the tantrums, the vomiting and the screaming, and added that having a baby wouldn't stop him doing any of those things.
6: Mobile home.
2: Police have launched a national unit to combat mobile phone theft. They're advising people to keep their mobile somewhere they'll never be noticed, like Rio Ferdinand's pocket.
6: Alco Pop Idol.
2: Pop Idol loser Mark Rhodes has had a limited edition beer brewed in his honour. There's also one based on Michelle, which is full-bodied with a small head and a very short shelf life.
7: Lock, stock and two empty cabinets.
1: Vinnie Jones has had his shotguns confiscated by police. He insists he's only ever used them in a responsible manner. He once held one to Guy Ritchie's head and said, "Never make a film with your wife again." And that's the end of the Bad Week Roundup, so let's get on with...
7: Section one.
1: Our first bad week from Hugh.
2: Oh, thank you. Now, it's been a bad week for people, because the day is coming, ladies and gentlemen, when we will no longer be needed. The day is coming when we will be replaced by... wallpaper. Apparently so. Here's for why, because in Germany... A country where they must surely have written different tunes to that one. It's the only one we ever use.
1: No, they haven't.
2: No, they haven't. In Germany, single people who really don't want to be, those who say nein to ein and really want to find someone else to slap their thighs, well, they're being offered an alternative to actually having to invite people round or go through the tedious grind of being sociable. Because a German company has invented wallpaper with life-sized pictures of ordinary people. Yep. To create the feeling that...
8: There are other people in the room with them.
2: It's great, isn't it? Apparently the award-winning wallpaper won an award for paranoia-inducing home decoration of the year. is expected to become a bestseller in Germany because, according to its designer, Suzanne Schmidt...
0: It depicts life-size, well-groomed people in everyday poses, like sipping wine or sitting expectantly on the couch, and alleviates feelings of loneliness, especially at the Christmas times. Mm.
2: Now, leaving aside for a moment the fact that they aren't really everyday poses I recognise from my own household, because who would want wallpaper of a bleary-eyed man eating toast in his pants? Does she genuinely think that people will be able to fool themselves, that people will, for example, walk into their own toilets and say...
3: Oh, I'm so sorry, I didn't realise you were in here. By the way, that's the 15th time you've forgotten to lock the door.
2: Of course they won't. See, no, people are going to get in at night, wander into their living rooms and go...
3: God in Himmel, my only friends are wallpaper.
2: Wallpaper from the Sanderson Nobby Nomates collection. It's going to make you feel worse. Each fake friend apparently consists of two or three rolls of UV-resistant paper, giving you a good hour or two of staring loneliness full in the face as you paste your new best mate to the wall. And then at the end, you have the benefit of a whole collection of happy, good-looking people talking to each other around the edge of the room while you're left on your own in the middle. But don't imagine that you have to sit there staring at the same faces day after day, no. Apparently these people can be pulled off as often as needed, as it were. opening up the possibility of actually starting a relationship with one of them. You could stick one of them to your face and go around telling people you've become very close. Stick some cut-out possessions on your walls to make it look like they're moving in, and then finally dump them for being shallow or two-dimensional. Anyway, that's my candidate, Wallpaper People. Thank you.
5: Very good.
2: Stephen Punt.
5: Yes.
2: Go,
5: well,
2: mate.
5: My candidates for the World's Worst Week are 200 employees of the US Navy on a US base near Southampton. They had a very bad week because they were ordered to attend the Christmas party under threat of disciplinary action. Now, I think that's quite bad. And the commander, U.S. Naval Commander Langley, wrote a memo to his staff which read...
9: If you feel like I am trying to force fun upon you, then you are correct.
5: It's nice, isn't it? He went on...
9: Let me make it clear that every employee's duty on December 19th is the base Christmas party. All employees not on approved leave will participate in the party.
5: Excellent. Very nice. The last person to send out a memo like that was actually Davros when he sent it to the inhabitants of the planet Skaro.
10: All inhabitants not on approved leave will participate in the Christmas party or your employment will be terminated. Terminated!
5: Fantastic. Perhaps it was going to be like all American military Christmas parties. Halfway through, a big fake turkey arrives, carrying the food. Anyway, we all know what the office party is like, and, you know, you've got to feel sorry for these 200 people.
9: All right, people, listen up. You will report for party duty, 1800 hours, full uniform, paper hats. Tucker, Michelson.
11: Sir, yes, sir.
9: Your objective is the ginger girl from accounts. I want to surround it by 2215. Michelson, you scout ahead, and then let Tucker move in.
11: But, sir...
9: No argument, soldier. She doesn't go for guys with curly hair. You knew that when you volunteered. Decker.
12: Sir.
9: The tall guy from personnel you have secretly fancied all year. He will be bombed by 2130. We anticipate you should be able to secure your objective by 2245. Good luck, everybody. We will rendezvous on the dance floor at midnight, and God willing, we will embarrass ourselves to Kylie. Good luck.
5: So that is...
13: Okay, listen up! You heard what the commander said. Now you people remember, anyone moons on the photocopier before 9 p.m., I will bust your ass! After 9 p.m., my ass will bust the photocopier. Move out!
5: That's my candidate, Press Gang Party People.
14: Well done.
2: Mr. Ben.
5: Mr. Ben.
2: A candidate in song.
5: Indeed.

0: Oh, that's just one or two 30-something ladies in the audience getting a little bit overexcited there. So, Van Man, who did you like from that lot?
1: His name is Rio and he's had a terrible week.
0: So, Van Man, unbelievably extending his sympathy to the multimillionaire footballer for the richest football club in the world. So there we go.
2: The man has been told to take an 8-month holiday on full pay.
0: Anyway, he apparently gets our sympathy. So that goes forward for...
3: Sorry, I'm late. Worst week of the week award.
0: Thank you there. Which brings us very swiftly on to...
4: Section 2.
2: Steve.
0: Ah, yes. Now, it's been a bad week for MPs who use mobile phones. Why? Because an MP was thrown out of the Commons for using one. Tory Henry Bellingham's minor breach of parliamentary rules took place during question time.
5: Is the right honourable gentleman aware that he has just made a grave mistake? With O2's package, you could be talking in just 4 minutes and have 100 free takes.
6: Upgrade!
0: Upgrade! Now, the rule is, in fact, you can't have mobiles on in the House of Commons, for obvious reasons.
7: Right, honourable members, this morning at 7 a.m, British forces went into action in order to... Oh, bloody hell, hang on, just a second. Yep. Hi. Yeah, hi, Cherie. What?
8: No, just the bottle of the cheap Bulgarian red. There's only press called in, those bugger all about white. That's okay. Right, yeah, see you later. Yeah, bye.
7: Anyway, as I was saying...
9: Sorry, Tony, that's me, sorry. Yeah, hi, love. Yeah, I know I'm on the telly, yeah. That's why I sit right beside him, yeah. Of course, I'll wave to the kids. Yeah, okay, bye.
7: Right, so this morning, at 7 a.m, British forces were...
10: I'm so sorry. Hello there. Yes, I know I'm not on the telly. I'm a conservative. None of us are ever on the telly.
0: Now, you obviously can't have them, because it would be a nightmare. Hi, I'm on a committee. Although, with the publicity that this story got, I think there's an opportunity here, a marketing opportunity for mobile companies. But it's... I rather like it, it's good. But it's actually weirder than this, though, because Bellingham wasn't actually talking on his mobile. No, he said in his sad defence...
5: I was sitting quite near the front of the chamber with my mobile, which has a digital camera attached. The clerk obviously realised and told the speaker.
0: He was using his photo messaging thing in the Commons. It's unbelievable, isn't it? Look, it's the Prime Minister. I'm really here. I'm a Tory and I really won a seat. Anyway, that's my candidate, Mobile MP Phone Man.
2: Sue.
0: Now, Sue.
2: You got one?
0: Yes.
4: This story comes all the way from GB and concerns a thief by the name of Patrick Corby. Patrick, because his mother was Irish, and Corby, because once he was sandwiched between two hot metal plates in the corner of a 3-star hotel room. Now, Mr. Corby is a very, very thorough burglar. He broke into an unoccupied house. And what do you think he took? The video? The hi-fi? The plasma screen nonce box with surround sound? The cuddly toy? No, he took none of those. Mr. Corby looked around and decided that
11: I like the kitchen.
4: Yeah, he liked the kitchen.
11: I like the kitchen.
4: Yeah, he likes the kitchen. Good for you. Good for you, my
11: kitchen.
4: Man. You like it, do you?
11: I like the kitchen.
4: He likes it. He liked it so much he decided to steal it. All of it. So first of all, he unscrewed the doors. Then he dismantled the unit. And then the fridge and the freezer. And then he thought, I like the carpet, so he took the carpet as well. Now, this lengthy procedure took a total of 3 whole days. You'd think Mr. Corby the burglar might want a bit of a rest after all that, but no, not Mr. Corby, no. He decided to take this stolen booty and load it into a van. And then drive it back home. And guess what?
11: I like the kitchen.
4: That's right. He reassembled the unit. He screwed on all the doors. And he lovingly even relaid the carpet. Now, what really upsets me about this story, apart from the fact that Toby is playing this man as if he's got serious learning difficulties...
11: I like the kitchen!
4: Yeah. And all you do What upsets me is that Mr. Corby's been jailed for 2 years after pleading guilty. That's 2 years. All this man did was correctly dismantle and reinstall a kitchen. Now, I know people who charge 40 quid an hour to do that while slagging off gypsies, gays and foreigners. This man shouldn't be in prison. He should be adopted by IKEA. But the good news is Corby's adapting quite well to life behind bars. He never has to risk his health in the showers, as his cell now has 12 sinks, 3 baths and a jacuzzi. So that's my candidate, the man who stole the kitchen sink, Shanks, for the memory.
0: That's very good. Also, Van Man gets paid by the sound effects, so he's probably off to the Bahamas now. Hugh?
2: Yeah, now I've got a bad week. It's been a bad week for people who don't expect their bath salts to explode. You poor, deluded fools. Take heed now from the awful warning given by a vengeful god of bath salts, because one Pam Edwards from Woodford, Illinois, which is in America, the well-known country, I just made a purchase at the Woodford County Kiddie Bazaar and was just reclining in her bed in the middle of the night when the cream soda bath fizz that she'd bought at the bazaar exploded. Pam told the local paper, the fantastically named Bloomington Pantograph. Pantograph, what the hell is one of them?
6: It's not unusual to be loved by anyone. Chuck your knickers up, your girls, make you a pantograph, isn't it?
2: Or, or perhaps...
0: It was a long way to go.
2: Yeah,
0: it
2: was.
0: It's a good joke,
2: yeah.
0: But or
2: perhaps
0: a long way.
2: Perhaps it's a measuring device in gentlemen's outfitters.
12: Well, sir, you'll be pleased to know that you are an 8 on the pantograph.
6: Well, it must be cold in here. I'm usually a 12.
2: Sorry about that. Anyway, the... it's not unusual. Anyway, the... The exploding bath salts. Pam told the Bloomington Pantograph...
13: Oh, it was amazing. Happened about 1:30 in the morning and sounded like a gunshot. I'm sure if anybody was close by, it would have hurt them.
2: Yeah, apparently...
13: Real bad.
2: Yeah. A chemical reaction between the ingredients created a gas exerting a pressure in the sealed plastic bottle. Kind of cross between matey and a Molotov cocktail. Oh, your bath salts are a bottle of fun. You keep them in the bath. They're loved by everyone. They're even good for a... You know what I mean? Bath salts that don't so much relax you as leave you unconscious. And what could be better than that? So that is my candidate, Pam, the exploding bath salt lady.
0: So, Van Man, if you could put your footballing allegiances aside this time and tell us, who are you going to pick from Section 2? It's Rio Ferdinand again! Oh, no, it must be the MPs. It's the MPs who aren't allowed to use their mobiles in the Commons. So, MPs and Rio Ferdinand, in possibly the least sympathetic list of finalists we've ever had on the show, are going forward for...
7: The Worst Week of the Week Award, awarded weekly on... Hang on. Yeah. Oh, right, the Fat Bird one. Fantastic.
0: It's all right. He focus groups that comment later, and it was rewritten for him. Anyway, that means we can move on to
4: Section 3,
0: and we begin with Hugh.
2: Thank you. Now a story from newspaper Dagblad van het Noorden, from which I glean that it's been a bad week for Dutch shoppers, particularly a Dutch shopper called
14: Karst Keilstra. Hey, how do you do?
2: It's very good. Yes, he was arrested in jail because he refused to carry a shopping basket around his local supermarket. That's right, in Holland, a country where you can buy hard drugs and donkey porn 24 hours round the clock, you can be nicked for not carrying a shopping basket. Here are the facts of the case. Karst, 32, from Assen, had popped into his local shop just before closing time to get some veal for his evening meal. No one's done that since the 1940s, have they?
15: Yeah, what would you like, then? I've got a lovely spot of veal, now a spot of steak. Some beautiful lamb chops that we don't need to bother the old ration book about, as long as you have sex with me.
2: The innocent 1940s. Anyway, it wasn't like that for Karst, because when he got to the meat counter, as opposed to putting his meat on the counter, the assistant refused to serve him, because he wasn't carrying a basket. Karst said...
14: Hey, I told her I didn't want the basket, because it was nearly closing time. She wouldn't listen, but she came back with the shop owner. She told me it was the rules. I said, don't be ridiculous. I left the money on the counters and I went home.
2: Yeah, and Karst thought that was that. But then about an hour later, a police car pulled up at his house and arrested him. Now, it's a bit sinister, don't you think, that the supermarket knew where he lived? Tesco's absolutely no idea where I live, which is why I no longer use their online home delivery service. Cast was bundled into a police car and taken down to the station where they kept him in a cell until the supermarket decided what to do with him. And why a cell? Well, the police spokesman said...
12: Well, we couldn't just leave him at the desk.
2: No, not without a basket. Anyway, they did let him go once he'd paid a £95 fine and promised to stay out of the shop for 12 months. God, that must have been tough. He surely was desperate to get back in there. Why do they want people to use baskets in the first place?
10: When the goods are all in the shopping basket, employees can clearly see what it contains. It's to prevent shoplifting.
2: Oh, right, because that'll work. No one will be able to stick a chicken in their pants or pocket a handful of Mars bars if they're carrying a shopping basket. It's not the goods in the basket you have to worry about. It's the goods that aren't in the basket. You see, make them carry a basket in each hand. Now, there's your answer. Yeah. So that's my candidate, Dutch basket case, ladies and gentlemen. Thank you. Kirby.
12: All right, well, this week should have been a perfect week for Ross and Tricia Ladas, not Lardas, from Sydney, Australia, because this week they had a baby. No, they didn't. No, they got married.
16: Aww.
12: Oh, isn't that lovely? The weather was perfect. The ceremony had passed off without a hitch. And Tricia had never looked more beautiful to her handsome groom as they walked proudly out of St. Demetrios' church, arm in arm and ready to face whatever life had to throw at them. And the first thing it had to throw at them was this.
2: Ow!
12: A punch in the face from an irate neighbour who, in a display of colossal overreaction, was accusing Mr. Ladas of setting off a car alarm. Not wishing to spoil his big day, and in deference to the fact that he was in a church, Mr. Ladas turned the other cheek.
17: Bloody hell!
12: Pretty big mistake. Now, I've never been to an Australian wedding, but it appears that the brawl is a much looked-forward-to part of the ceremony.
17: And now, ladies and gentlemen, please welcome onto the floor the groom and his new father-in-law.
18: Seconds away, round one.
10: Go on, kill him. Oh, don't open the mats. Go on, grab him.
12: A church usher tried to intervene and was struck over the head with a hat stand. The maid of honour launched herself into the melee. Oh, there we are. And a guest who tried to calm things down was rather fantastically hit with an axe.
17: Timber!
12: Now, why anyone would have an axe at a wedding is something a bit beyond me. Is it another Australianism? Something old, something new, something borrowed, something lethal. Anyway, inevitably, the police arrived and got out the pepper spray, which they sprayed into the bride's face.
10: Ah, my melting retina!
12: Before managing to quell the battling wedding guests with more spray, riot shields and baton charges. The wedding photographs were shot at the station, with everyone holding a board with their name and number under their chin. The new Mrs. Ladas later said from under the bandages...
10: The day was perfect, then this happened. We've been made to look like idiots.
12: But may I just say, on behalf of everyone on this show, please don't change, peppered riot wedding brawl couple, because I can't wait for the christening of your first child.
0: Now, ladies and gentlemen, we all know that Christmas is a time for drinking. Christmas and drink go together like nose and pavement. Now, obviously, on this show, we wouldn't want to glamorise drinking. Another Manhattan, please, Raquel. But there have been a number of seasonally alcohol-related bad weeks around. In Finland, there was a female judge in her late 50s, and she was charged... This is absolutely true. She was charged with being drunk in charge of a courtroom.
10: Ladies and gentlemen of the jury, how do you find the defendant?
19: You look in the dock, Your Honour.
10: So you do. Ah, there he is. Right, we can start now.
0: Although on the plus side, this woman has now got a job dubbing Cat Slater for the Scandinavian market. That's pretty weird. But as Tigger would say, there's even weirderer. There's a story from next door in Norway where a man was done this week for drunk driving. That's not bad, you say, but there's a unique twist. He was taking his test at the time. That really is astonishing. Apparently the giveaway was that when he was asked,
19: "Can you read the number plate on that blue Saab over there?"
0: he replied,
20: "I love you."
0: And he was failed, although they did swap phone numbers. But my candidate, though, is none of these, fine though they be. No, my candidate is a man from Riga in Latvia, who is officially, and I do mean officially,
4: the drunkest person in the world.
0: The drunkest person in the world. It's true. Leivurs Vidra, a spokesman for the Latvian police, related the story, and the bloke is already on the album.
4: The drunkest people in the world ever.
0: Along with Oliver Reed, Boris Yeltsin, and Girls Aloud. So what happened? What happened was that Riga police picked up a man in the street who was found to have a blood alcohol level of 7.2 parts per million. Now, as Mr. Zvidra helpfully explains,
19: an average person would vomit at around 1.2, lose consciousness at 3, and stop breathing at the level of about 4 parts per million.
0: Yeah. At 4.5, they start crying during a Muppet Christmas Carol. At 4.9, they start thinking they can crack Brazil nuts with their teeth. And at 5.2, they start fancying the Curry's adverts.
16: I tell you what, she can snip my plants any day.
0: No, that's enough. Let's not get sordid. Basically, the story is that apparently this man in Latvia was so drunk that technically he should have been dead. And yet, just a few hours later, was on stage playing the opening chords of Brown Sugar. Absolutely extraordinary. So, for Christmas consumption, way, way beyond social, I give you Latvian clinically dead drunk man.
2: Now it's your third and final choice, so who do you want to make it through to our grand final from that lot?
4: The drunkest person in the world ever!
0: Well done, Latvian clinically dead drunk man. You're joining Rio Ferdinand and the MPs using mobile phones in this week's grand final.
2: Now, audience, it's down to you to decide the winner of...
19: The worst week, wee, willy, winky with... Ooh, look, a pound.
0: Latvian, but speaks perfect English. Right. OK, Ronnie Scott, people, let's pick the last winner of the year.
2: It's a Vittle. We have a result. This week's guest announcer is Rio Ferdinand, but he's failed to turn up. Van Man, the drum roll, please. In third place is Rio Ferdinand. Oh, the sympathy for him. In second place is mobile phone using MPs, which means that this week's winner is the drunkest man in the world.
0: Congratulations to the drunkest man in the world. We haven't actually got him a prize yet, but we'll think of something when he comes round sometime in 2007.
2: Thank you for listening, and goodbye!
19: All right, now you're listening to It's Been a Bad Week, which features Steve Parahue, Lennis, and Mitch Bennett, Kevin Longworth, and Stupak. It was written by Carson Reeling, David Quantley, David Spires, Alan Stabbard, Rich Warden, Colin Birch. Broadcast assistants, Sarah Tomblin, producer of the Canon, executive producer was Liz Anstey. It's Been a Bad Week is a Southern Law production for BBC Radio 2.
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Tales of the Texas Rangers, starring Joel McRae as Ranger Jace Pearson. Another authentic reenactment of a case transcribed from the files of the Texas Rangers.

0: Names, dates, and places in the following story are fictitious for obvious reasons. The events themselves are a matter of record.
1: Hello, dear friends. This is Gordon McRae. If I may, I'd like to take a minute of your time to tell you about tomorrow's Monday Night of Music on NBC. 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And then it's time for the Railroad Hour. And tomorrow night, I'll have Petite and lovely Mimi Benzel as my guest as we present the Sigmund Romberg Oscar Hammerstein success, East Wind. I know you'll enjoy the romance-filled songs in the Railroad Hour production of East Wind. So be our guests tomorrow right here on good old NBC. And to top off your Monday night of music, tomorrow the Telephone Hour will present an all-operatic program featuring Ezio Pinza. 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But now, let's hear today's adventure with the Texas Rangers.
0: And now, from the files of the Texas Rangers, the case called The Rubout.
2: It is 9:30 p.m., July 23rd, 1936. The night is sticky hot. In the dimly lit dressing room of a border town fight arena, young, good-looking ex-cowpoke Johnny Buck is getting a last-minute rubdown from one of his handlers, Slim Corey.
3: Hold still, cowboy. Man, you keep scrounging around like a frog in a frying pan.
4: I'm plumb beat, Corey. Just plumb beat. You did a weak shut-eye last night. What time's it, Corey?
3: Reckon Sammy Wind-up's just about over. Where's Mike Morales? Mike ain't coming, cowboy.
4: What do you mean he ain't coming? Mike's my manager, ain't he? He's got to be in my corner tonight.
3: Yeah, but you know he ain't coming.
4: Yeah, he'll show. He likes that De Niro too much to stay away. All right, lay up. It's a wonder I got any hide left. All I get is a bad time. I wonder this guy can't sleep nights.
3: Well, that's your own fault, cowboy. You was warned to keep away from that young filly.
4: What filly are you talking about?
3: You know I'm talking about Mike Morales' kid sister, Nina.
4: Then don't go calling her no filly. What about Nina?
3: Oh, the way I see it, Mike ain't kept her in a convent just so she can get mixed up with no leather pushing.
4: Yeah, Mike should talk. He'd starve if it weren't for me eating leather every week. Where's Chico? Gotta have somebody in my corner size of lousy rubber.
3: Ah, you gotta relax, cowboy.
4: Relax? How's a guy gonna relax when my manager takes a powder? My second takes a walk and gets to come back. You go out and find it.
5: Wind up. It's almost over. Get ready, cowboy, huh?
4: Chico, where's Mike?
5: For what you need, Mike?
6: You doing the fighting?
3: Yeah. I have a mind to get dressed and hightail the heck out of here.
6: What's the matter, cowboy? You getting chicken?
4: Why, you crummy little... Here, little, get your hands off me, you...
3: That's for us, cowboy. We're on now. Let go, Chico. Turn him loose.
4: You'll never be no looser. Okay, let's go.
6: What are you so excited about? I didn't mean nothing, cowboy.
4: Let's go.
3: What's around?
7: Salmon's coming up. How you feeling?
4: Beat. I'm beat.
6: What's wrong, cowboy?
4: Chicken. Feels like a hot rod lippity cut through a cornfield. Should have punched with the redhead from the start instead of boxing him.
6: Okay, cowboy. You've been boxing long enough. Go out and slug with Kim.
4: Yeah. Might as well go out punching.
6: Adios, amigo.
8: This is the seventh round, cousin. As soon as old Red Kim is out of his corner, like a Texas wildcat putting out at the poor little old Easter rabbit. On the phone. Just got off his car pony. He's trading punches with Keeler smack dab over our microphone. Something's got to give. It's Johnny Buck. The car pokes on the ropes. He's bleeding from the cut over his right eye. Boom! Buck just crossed Keeler with the right hand. Keeler's down. Yes, Keeler's down. The referee is waving Johnny Buck to a neutral corner. Today's car poke don't seem to understand. Now he turns to go. He's staggering. Johnny Buck has just collapsed to the canvas. The arena has turned into an insane asylum. Red Keeler's stabbing for the ropes. He's climbing to his feet. Keeler's manager's in the ring, screaming at the referee to count over Johnny Buck. The referee is starting to count over him. Oh, listen to that crowd! That moment, wild!
2: Johnny Buck was rushed to the hospital. Sheriff Haynes, present at the fight, went along to investigate. While at the hospital, he was told the fighter might have been poisoned. This prompted the sheriff to call the Texas Rangers. Ranger Jace Pearson was assigned and joined Sheriff Haynes in the hospital corridor.
9: Sure glad you got here, Jace. The whole ruckus smells higher than a polecat sitting on a hot stove.
10: How bad off is the kid, Sheriff?
9: Pretty bad, Jace. Doc's in there with him now.
10: Poison been identified?
9: Not yet.
10: I'd sure like to talk to Johnny Buck's manager. Is he around anywhere?
9: Nope. What's more, he never even showed for the fight.
10: What? You mean he wasn't in Buck's corner?
9: No, he wasn't. Then when I learned Buck had been poisoned...
10: Oh, this really reeks. Seems like Morales stayed away because he knew what was going to happen.
9: Of course. Oh, I did see him outside the arena about 8 tonight. Rushed up to me all in a sweat because his kid sister Nina was going to elope with Johnny Buck right after the fight. Said she was underage, wanted me to take her into custody if she showed up.
10: That doesn't make sense. All Morales had to do was stick close to Johnny Buck. The girl would have to show sometime.
9: Yeah. Give me some story like if I stayed on the lookout at the arena, he'd be able to search for her among her friends. So far, I never seen hide nor hair of her.
10: Where'd he go after he talked to you?
9: Inside the arena. Said he had to see Chico Valdez. That's Johnny's trainer. Then I saw him drive off, maybe 15 minutes later.
10: I want Morales picked up, Sheriff. Right now, he stacks up a pretty fair suspect.
9: Yeah. He sure had the motive. Could have done plenty in 15 minutes. Jace, that's Doc signaling. We can go in now.
10: We weren't in there very long. John Buck died mumbling Mike Morales' name. We checked the time for autopsy and sent out a pickup call for Morales. As we started out down the corridor, a pretty young Mexican girl came toward us, excitedly, almost in tears.
11: Can you please tell me which room I can find Johnny Buck?
9: Are you Nina Morales?
11: Yes, I am.
9: Nina, this is Ranger Pearson. He'd like to ask you a few questions.
11: I've got to see Johnny. I know he's expecting me.
10: Let's go into the waiting room, Nina. Sit down, Nina.
11: Can I see Johnny first? I'll come right back here. Honest, I will.
10: In a few minutes. Nina, perhaps you can tell us why your brother wasn't in Johnny's corner tonight.
11: I think because he's no longer Johnny's manager.
10: Why did he break up with Johnny?
11: On account of me. It was silly. Mike said he didn't want me running around with prize fighters. Said Johnny wasn't good enough for me. How would he know Johnny's good and kind?
10: Mm. When did Mike find out about you and Johnny?
11: I don't know for sure. He warned Johnny, but we still kept seeing each other. And last night, I know Chico saw us. And, well, when Johnny brought me home, there was Big Mike waiting for us.
10: What happened?
11: Well, when I told him Johnny and I were going to get married, he went wild. He slapped me, and then he and Johnny had it out.
10: They fought?
11: Johnny gave him a beating.
10: What happened after that?
11: He told Johnny they were through. He said before we could ever get married, he'd kill Johnny first.
10: Yeah, Mike probably said that out of anger.
11: He has a terrible temper. But I think he's going to feel differently after we're married.
10: Thanks, Nina. That's all.
11: I can go now? I can see Johnny?
10: Yes. Nina?
11: Yes?
10: Nina, you don't want to see him. Not now.
11: But I do. That's why I came. What's wrong? Something happened to him? Is he?
9: He's dead, Nina.
11: I knew it. I could feel it. All the way down here, I knew it. Yesterday, Johnny promised me he'd quit the fight game. We were going to be so happy.

0: While we were trying to calm a grief-stricken girl, a phone call came through from Hafey, a neighboring deputy who'd picked up Mike Morales. I instructed him to meet us at the sheriff's office with Morales. Then we left, taking Nina with us in protective custody. It was almost 2:30 a.m. when Hafey reported to the sheriff in the outer office.
1: Want to see Morales now, Jace?
2: Yeah.
0: Nina, why don't you go with the sheriff and wait in the other office while we talk to your brother? Do you mind?
3: No, I don't mind.
1: This way, Nina.
4: Nina, what are you doing
3: don't
4: here?
3: Don't talk to me.
4: Nina, baby, honest. I was only thinking of you. I wanted you to go back to the convent, to
3: Nina,
4: study.
3: Nina, stay on me, Johnny.
4: No.
3: Don't fool
4: me. No.
5: Bring him in, Sheriff.
1: Inside. What did she just say to you?
4: She complained about a headache.
0: Your sister speaks Spanish better than you understand it, Morales. Sit down.
4: She's upset. She don't know what she's saying.
0: You know about Johnny Buck?
4: Yes. Yes, I know. Terrible thing.
0: When did you last see him?
4: I didn't see Johnny since night before the fight.
1: That's not true, Mike. I saw you go into the arena myself last night.
4: Yes, but I only went to take Chico to see the promoter, to turn over the purse to Chico. I didn't want Johnny to have money so he could run away with Nina.
1: I'll check that.
4: Okay, check. Go ahead.
0: Didn't you go to Johnny's dressing room?
4: Whoever said I did is a pack of lies.
0: Didn't you have to go to the dressing room to get Chico?
4: I did not. I met him outside the promoter's office.
0: Mm-hmm. Where you been all night?
4: All over. Looking for Nina.
0: When you should have been in your fighter's corner.
4: My sister, she is more important to me.
0: You knew something was going to happen to Johnny. Isn't that why you stayed away from the fight?
4: No, I didn't know he was going to get killed.
0: Who said he was killed?
4: I don't know. I thought somebody said...
0: You told Johnny you'd kill him if he eloped with your sister. What were you going to do, Morales? Shoot him or strangle him?
4: No, I wouldn't do these things.
0: What would you do? Maybe poison him?
4: Nothing. I wouldn't do nothing. Girl, I'm a game in this ass to open. Mm-hmm.
0: You've been drinking, Morales.
4: Yeah. I had a few on account of poor Johnny. I've been trying to forget.
0: Yeah? Well, I want you to remember when I talk to you again in the morning. In the meantime, maybe you better spend the night here.
4: Here? In jail? I got to go home. I got to take care of Nina.
0: You need sleep, Mike. If you go home, you'll be up all night arguing with Nina.
1: Ranger's right. You know the mood she's in.
4: Yeah. I don't want no trouble.
1: All right, Mike. Let's go. Oh, hey, Phoebe. Put Mike in the overnight tank and then drive Nina home. Actually, Jace, you don't have enough to hold Morales, except maybe a drunk charge.
0: Sure, drunk charge. Maybe a night in the bullpen will loosen his tongue in the morning.
1: Yeah. Jace, what did Nina yell at Mike in Spanish?
0: She said, "You killed my Johnny," or words to that effect.
1: Think she'll tell that to a jury?
0: I doubt it. Nothing more we can do now until we get the autopsy report, Sheriff. Let's get some sleep. I left the sheriff's office and checked in at a local hotel. Seemed like I'd hardly fallen asleep when the phone began to ring. My watch said it was 6:30 a.m. Hello.
6: Jace?
0: Yeah, who's this?
6: Sheriff Haynes.
0: Oh, I'm sorry, Sheriff.
6: Hey, you sure you're awake?
0: Yeah, I am now. What's up?
6: The doc just phoned. He's completed the autopsy report.
0: Good. What does it show?
6: Wasn't even a trace of poison found in the stomach, Jace.
0: Wasn't? What did kill Johnny Buck?
6: Nitroglycerine.
0: Nitroglycerin?
6: That's right. Showed up in the bloodstream.
0: Hmm.
6: Jace, don't they use nitroglycerine for certain heart conditions?
0: To pick up the heart, not explode it. Hey, wait a minute. Seems to me there are several cases on record where poison nitrates were absorbed through the skin.
6: What you getting at, Jace?
0: Nitroglycerin is an odorless liquid, dissolves in alcohol. Johnny could have had a rub down before he entered the ring. If the rubbing liniment had been spiked, his skin would absorb enough of it in the heat of action to kill him.
6: You got something, Jay.
0: How soon can we get into the arena?
6: Anytime you say. Why?
0: If I'm right about the liniment, Sheriff, we should find signs of it in the dressing room. Meet you there in 10 minutes.

0: In just a moment, we will continue with Tales of the Texas Rangers, starring Joel McRae as Ranger Jace Pearson.
1: For almost two centuries, Americans have enjoyed the valuable privileges of freedom. Now, freedom needs each American to dedicate himself to its preservation. We must not allow our liberties to be endangered by neglect of our duties as citizens. During this year of rededication, join with your fellow Americans in reaffirming the principles on which this country is founded and the safeguarding of those principles. 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Then vote for the one you believe in. Make the most of every minute of your job. Produce as much as you can, and thus increase our military and economic strength. 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It needs you.
0: We continue now with Tales of the Texas Rangers and our authentic story, The Rubout.
2: In the dressing room at the fight arena, we scraped up a dry residue from the floor and rubbing table and had it flown to the lab at Austin for immediate analysis. We released Morales after another talk, assigned a deputy to tail him, and then took off for a local gym where Chico and Corey worked with other boxers. It was 11:15 when we got there.
3: Lots of early cauliflower here, Jace.
2: Yeah, I'll stick to the garden variety. You see either of Johnny's handlers, Sheriff?

0: You see either of Johnny's handlers, Sheriff?
1: Yep. That's Chico, holding the sandbag with the big heavyweight.
0: Now let's get over there.
2: All right, come on, Buster. Get some lard behind that hook, will you? Zing into the bag. Make believe it's your brother-in-law, huh?
1: Chico?
2: Yes?
1: Can you come here?
2: Oh, hi, Sheriff. Sure. Come on, snap into a little shadow boxing, Buster, huh?
1: This is Ranger Pearson, Chico.
3: Oh, yeah. Hi, Ranger.
0: You know Johnny Buck died last night?
3: Yeah. It was too bad. Great kid, Johnny. Sure popped for the title in a couple of years. He couldn't miss.
0: You were his rubber?
3: No, I was his trainer. Second, you know. The brain trust. Robin, that's Corey's job.
0: Were you in the dressing room with Johnny right up the ring time?
3: Most of the time. I wouldn't leave that kid. He was like my own brother.
0: Any outsiders in the dressing room?
3: Maybe. Not while I was there.
0: How about Morales?
3: Mike? No. Mike was never in the dressing room.
4: He was at the arena. I talked to him myself.
3: Well, all I know is I met him outside the promoter's office. We had to talk to him about Johnny's dough.
0: Well, that didn't take all night.
3: No. Mike was there only a few minutes. I had to stick around.
0: If Mike left by himself, how do you know he didn't go to Johnny's dressing room?
3: Gosh, I don't know. Maybe he did. I wouldn't swear.
0: Is Slim Corey around here?
3: Corey? No. He ain't here today. He's supposed to work with a couple of fighters, but he sent the word that he's sick. I can't believe a word that he says. He have loco most of the time. Hey, what's up, Ranger? Anything wrong about last night?
0: Just the usual questions we ask when a fighter dies after a... That's a likely-looking heavyweight you got there, Chico.
3: But nothing like Johnny Buck.
0: Yeah, you better get back to your boy. His shadow's going ahead on point.
3: Yeah, that's what happens when I leave the big bum. so long, Ranger. Sheriff, anything else you want to know, you can always find me here.
0: Okay, I'll remember that. You got Corey's address, Sheriff?
3: Yeah, Jace.
0: Let's go.
1: Guess this cord's to ring the doorbell. Maybe Corey ain't home.
0: That's right again.
5: Who is it?
1: Sheriff Haynes, Corey.
5: Come on in. The door's open.
6: Sorry, I can't get out of bed, Sheriff.
1: What's wrong with you?
6: I don't know for sure. Never felt like this before. Guess it's on account of last night. What happened to Johnny?
0: Did you rub him down before the fight?
6: Yeah, needed it real bad.
0: Where'd you get the liniment?
6: Chico, he brung it along in his satchel.
0: Chico's badly broken up about Johnny.
6: Chico? Who, you kidding, mister?
0: Why? Didn't they get along?
6: Heck no. Not since Johnny started beating his time with Mike's kid sister.
0: Oh, Chico didn't like that, huh?
6: Shucks, he went plumb loco when he heard about Johnny and Nina fixing to get hitched. Why, the night of the fight, Chico was so crazy mad he wouldn't come near the dressing room. When he did, he and Johnny had a ruckus.
0: Were you in the dressing room all the time Johnny was there?
6: Yeah, most every minute of the time.
0: Did Morales show up while you were there?
6: No, Mike never showed at all. Gosh, I feel like I'm going to pass out. Somebody got an aspirin?
0: You don't need an aspirin, Corey. You need a doctor. We're going to get you to a hospital and fast. We took Corey to the hospital and waited for the diagnosis. Blood tests confirmed what we'd suspected. Corey was suffering from a trace of nitroglycerin poisoning. Immediate measures were taken to save him. When we went back to the sheriff's office, the lab report from Austin was waiting for me in the teletype room.
3: What did it say, Jace?
0: Listen to this, Sheriff. Test completed. Scrapings from dressing room floor and table, definitely nitroglycerin. Impurities in residue is type of clay usually found in commercial dynamite.
1: I don't get it. What has dynamite got to do with it?
0: Simple enough. Dynamite contains nitroglycerin. The clay holds together. The nitro could have been dissolved in alcohol and strained through a cloth.
1: Well, I'll be darned. But how did Corey get poisoned with this stuff?
0: Most likely got into the pores of his hands while giving Johnny Buck his rubdown. The reason Johnny went so fast was because his entire body was saturated with a poison liniment.
1: Then our problem right now is to find the party who mixed the stuff. And Chico sure had a motive.
0: If Corey was telling the truth... And I think we might get that answer at Mike Morales.
7: Come in, Ranger. Sheriff.
0: Mike? What do you know about Slim Corey?
7: He's a good boy. Corey worked with my fighters for years, even before I took on Johnny.
0: How did Corey get along?

0: for Johnny Buck.
1: Oh, he was a good friend. Always filling him up with advice.
0: I see. Is Nina around?
1: Yeah, sure. Nina!
2: What do you want?
1: The ranger and the sheriff are here. Come down. Poor kid. We just got through making the arrangements for Johnny. How are you feeling now, Nina?
2: How should I feel?
0: I'd like to ask you something, Nina.
2: I told you all I know.
0: About Chico.
2: Chico? What do I have to do with Chico?
0: Well, weren't you good friends at one time?
2: Never. I couldn't stand him. He's a sneak. He was always spying on me.
0: He was jealous of Johnny?
2: Crazy jealous.
0: Mike, was it Chico who told you about Johnny and Nina?
1: Yes. Chico told me. He was always telling me all kinds of things. Things I couldn't believe.
0: Did he tell you to get rid of Johnny?
1: What do you mean, get rid of Johnny?
0: Break up with him, split.
1: Oh. Yeah. Yeah, he put that idea in my head. He was the one.
0: I see. I'm sorry to have troubled you again, Mike. Nina. Let's go, Sheriff. Looks like Chico's our boy, Chase. Everything points to him like a signpost. Strong jealousy motive, deliberate lies about his friendship for Johnny Buck, a dressing room brawl with Johnny on the night of the fight.
3: And he was the one who gave Corey the rubbing liniment.
0: Yeah. Now all we need is definite proof that he spiked it to send Mr. Valdez to the big chair at Huntsville. We stopped to pick up a search warrant and then went on to Chico's home. It was exactly 3:47 p.m. when we pulled up in front of a weather-beaten two-room adobe on the outskirts of town to see if we could find the final link of evidence that would help convict Chico for the murder of Johnny Buck.
3: No one here, Jace.
0: Yeah, the door might be unlocked. I'll try it. It isn't.
3: You want to pick the lock?
0: Yeah, let's go around the back. Hey, hold it a second, Sheriff.
3: What?
0: I want to have a look at this trash box.
3: Okay. Meantime, I'll see if the back door is unlocked.
4: Back door's locked, too.
3: There's a window open on the side.
0: Good.
3: You find something, Chase?
0: Yeah, a very interesting-looking piece of cloth. Sheriff, this might be it.
3: This rag?
0: Yeah. Could have been used to strain the nitroglycerin.
3: You really think so, Jace?
0: Can almost tell that residue blindfolded. Yeah, might as well take the trash box and all as evidence.
3: Want me to give you a hand with it?
0: No, I can handle it. I'll park this stuff in the car. Meantime, you go inside through that window and open the door for me, will you?
3: Okay. You crazy.
5: Shut up.
3: Give me your hand. No, you better shut up. You got a wife and kids. You better keep shut up.
5: Why, you crazy?
3: Fill this gun in your throat. One more sound from you and I blow a hole through it. Now roll over your face. I dig into the floor and don't you move. Now I unlock the door for your ranger friend. I give him a little surprise. Don't you turn your head.
5: Oh.
3: Jace, you're bleeding.
0: Got my shoulder. I'll be okay.
3: Looks pretty bad.
0: Yeah, you look kind of battered yourself, Sheriff.
3: Yeah, I feel that way, too. Chico, dead?
0: No. Chico?
5: Oh, my legs. They hurt me. Oh, they hurt something awful.
0: Yeah? Well, that's what you get, Chico. And you start messing around with dynamite.

0: In just a moment, we will tell you the results of the case you have just heard.
1: Hello, friends. This is Jack Parr. I'll be with you later this evening with the $64 question. Right now, I'd like to remind you about some of the other great shows this evening on the NBC Radio Network. In just a few minutes, you'll hear Big Show with Tallulah Bankhead and a big array of guest stars. And, of course, Meredith Wilson will be on hand to direct Big Show Orchestra and Chorus. 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And then, right after The Big Show, stick around for the Phil Harris Alice Faye Show with Frankie Remley, Julius Abruzzo, Brother William, and the entire Harris household. It's a program that's sure to please you. Later today, Theater Guild on the Air will bring you stars from Hollywood and Broadway in an exciting Broadway play. And right after Theater Guild on the Air, I'll be back with a pocket full of money and $64 question. I'll be talking to a lot of contestants tonight, and maybe you'll hear one of your neighbors. So why not stay tuned right now to the NBC for a whole evening of great entertainment. I'll be looking for you in our radio audience tonight. And now, let's get back to the tales of the Texas Rangers.
0: And now, here are the results of the case you have just heard.
2: Ranger Pearson recovered from his wounds and was present at Chico Valdez's trial 10 weeks later when Chico confessed to the premeditated murder of Johnny Buck. On January 13, 1938, Chico paid the supreme penalty for his crime in the electric chair at the state penitentiary in Huntsville.
0: Next week, Joel McRae in another authentic reenactment of a case from the files of the Texas Rangers.

0: Joel McRae will soon be seen in San Francisco Story, a Warner Brothers release. The cast included Tony Barrett, Herb Vigran, Herb Ellis, Nestor Paiva, Parley Bear, and Peggy Weber. Technical advisor was Captain M.T. Lone Wolf Gonzalez of the Texas Rangers. This story was transcribed and adapted by Will Gould, and the program was produced and directed by Stacy Keach. Al Gibney speaking.
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2: We present King Street Jr., created by Jim Eldridge and written by Paul Copley, starring Carl Howman as Philip Sims and James Grout as Mr. Beeston, the head teacher.
3: Oh, no, that can't be right. I must have duplicated something.
4: Morning. You're in early.
3: Good morning, Mrs. Stone. I don't know what's good about it. Apart from your good self, of course.
4: Oh, come on now, Mr. Beeston. It's a beautiful morning.
3: Not from where I'm sitting.
4: Why, what are you doing?
3: I'll give you three guesses.
4: The school budget?
3: Right, first time.
4: That bad, is it?
3: It's hopeless. Are you any good at creative accounting?
4: Not really, no.
3: Oh, pity. Still, have a look at these figures, will you? I shouldn't be this much out.
4: Now, come on then, move yourself.
3: Oh, thank you.
4: Well, cheer up, a few more weeks and hey presto, summer holidays.
3: Which I'll probably spend trying to balance this damn budget.
4: Well, our summer holidays unfortunately disappeared into thin air.
3: But I thought you were both off to Normandy again.
4: Well, we were hoping to, but when the pot's empty.
3: Oh, I'm sorry.
4: Anyway, let's see what you've done so far.
5: Good morning, all.
3: Good morning, morning. Mr. Sims.
5: Such long faces. What's occurring?
3: School budget, Mr. Sims, and its lack of equilibrium.
5: Mm, so what's new?
3: Well, the way things are going, there'll be no pay rises for anyone this year.
5: What?
4: I think he's joking, Mr. Sims.
3: Well, only partly.
5: Oh, don't. My landlord's trying to put the rent up.
4: Is he?
5: Oh, to almost double, would you believe?
4: That's dreadful.
3: Oh, please. Isn't there any good news this morning?
5: Well, I certainly hope so. It's publication week.
3: What?
5: The school newspaper.
3: Oh, yes, of course. It seems to have been in preparation for an awfully long time.
5: Well, it's quite a project, you know. But the kids have been working hard. We've covered almost all the curriculum.
3: Good, good.
5: They've got lots of local news features, interviews with parents, shopkeepers, even the police.
3: Is there a financial page?
5: No, sorry. But we are lacking good, solid school-based stuff, which is why I'm here.
3: Oh, yes.
5: It's just that you may get a knock at your door fairly soon. One or two young news hounds looking for an interview.
3: Bar the door, Mrs. Stone.
5: So it'll be all right, then.
3: Well, I don't know. I'm going to be extremely busy this week.
5: Oh, they won't take up much time.
4: A school newspaper has to have an interview with the head teacher.
3: Oh, all right. For goodness sake, don't hold the front page, will you?
5: Thanks. And I'll tell them to keep it brief.
6: And these vehicles are actually pre-programmed directions.
7: Yeah, yeah, so we have said.
6: And being pre-programmed, there's no driving, no steering. Just think of it. You can read, work at a laptop, anything, whilst being conveyed to work in privacy and comfort.
7: But come on, Fred, you enjoy driving too much for all that.
6: I'm just being realistic. The city centre is no place for an internal combustion engine.
7: Yeah, well, I can't argue with that. We're getting rid of our car soon anyway, so it won't be a problem.
6: Really? Mechanical trouble?
7: Money trouble. Oh. We haven't got any.
8: Morning, everyone.
3: Oh, good morning.
7: Morning, Miss Bunny. You wouldn't be about to pour yourself a cup of tea, would you? Because if so...
8: Lazy devil, what'd your last slave die from?
7: I'll give you half my chocolate biscuit at playtime.
8: Oh, you're on. Oh, more tea, Fred?
6: I wouldn't mind, but you're not getting half my biscuit.
8: Oh.
9: Morning, all.
6: Morning.
7: Oh, morning.
5: While everyone's here, could I just have a word, please?
8: Mrs. Red's not here yet.
5: Well, she's on her way. Well,
8: and Miss Reed's on playground duty.
5: Right, well, while nearly everyone's here.
10: Excuse me, Mr. Sims, may I get to the table, please? These books are very heavy.
5: Yes, sorry, Mrs. Rudd.
10: By the way, Mr. Sims, that boy in your class, Rafat, he really is the most persistent child.
5: What's he been doing?
10: Under my feet all the way from my car, and as you know, I'm reduced almost to a hobble at the moment with my ingrowing toenail.
11: Oh, is it any better, Mrs. Rudd?
10: Unfortunately not, Miss Lewis. Thank you for asking. It is extremely painful.
5: Rafat's my investigative reporter, Mrs. Rudd, hunting down hot stories for the school newspaper.
10: I see. Well, I should be most grateful if he would pursue his scoops in areas well away from my big toe. If you could inform him to that effect, please.
5: It shall be done.
8: It's tea, Mr. Long.
7: Oh, sir.
8: Fred.
6: Thank you.
8: How's the newspaper coming along, Mr. Sims?
5: Oh, quite well, really, but that's what I was going to say. If you've got a minute, folks.
9: What's this?
5: Well, I was going to ask if you could bear with my trusty scribblers in the next day or so. They're looking for the odd interview and, well, news features for the school newspaper, and they may ask you to oblige.
7: Now's your chance, Fred. Odd interviews, he said. Tell them about your electronic dodgems.
3: Oh, I'll grow up long.
5: Electronic what?
6: Well, it would make interesting copy, Sims. I've actually travelled in one of these vehicles.
5: Oh?
6: You see, they're pre-programmed directionally. Oh. What happens is that the electronic pulses carried by the underground cable...
7: I've heard all this. Oh. I'm off.
5: Well, what about your tea?
10: Oh! Look, you're
7: sorry,
10: going along.
7: Sorry.
10: You certainly would have been... had you trodden on my other foot.
7: I shall endeavour to avoid it at all costs, Mrs. Rod.
10: Please do.
6: But it's my pre-programming, you see.
10: I beg your pardon.
6: Now, if you'll excuse me.
7: Beep, beep. Beep, beep.
10: What
7: beep,
10: on
7: beep.
10: Earth?
7: It's Fred's radio waves. Oh, directional, Lord. You know. They must have gone haywire. Beep, beep. Beep,
6: look, this is
7: beep,
6: a serious beep, subject,
7: beep.
6: Long.
7: I know. Beep, beep. Beep, beep.
10: There really is something severely wrong with that man.
9: You've only just noticed.
10: Stupid behaviour.
9: Oh, I'll have a cup of tea.
10: Thank you. I think I need it.
6: Seriously, Sims, I'd be happy to outline the workings of this new city transport.
5: Well, thanks, Fred. I'll mention it around.
6: The cost for the traveller will be minimal.
5: Right. Miss Lewis, would you have anything for my roving reporters?
9: Oh, I think so.
5: Oh, good.
9: How about juvenile delinquency case studies from King Street staff room?
12: Put this in the form of a questionnaire, Mrs. Stone. I ask the questions, you just have to answer them.
9: I see, thank you, Rafat.
12: Question one. What is your favourite holiday place?
9: Oh, that's easy. Normandy in northern France.
12: N-O-R-M-A-N-D-Y. France, right?
9: Yes.
12: Question two. Why do you like going there?
9: Well, for the good food and the wonderful countryside and the history.
12: Countryside, the history? I don't like history.
9: It's not like classroom lessons, Rafat. You're visiting the actual places, memorials and churches.
12: I'll put food, countryside and going to church.
9: Yes, all right. How many questions have you got there, Rafat?
12: Only 20. Question three. Are you going to Normandy this year?
9: No.
12: Question four.
9: Why not?
12: How much do you know I was going to ask that?
9: Lucky guess. I've an awful lot to do in the garden this summer.
12: Too busy, right?
9: Mm-hmm.
12: Now, my next question is in two parts. A, when do you expect to go there again? And B, what changes do you expect to see?
9: A, I'm not sure. And B, the pigs will have grown wings.
12: What?
9: Oh, sorry, Rafat, that was a joke. And shouldn't you be joining your class? It's assembly in a few minutes.
13: Did you say photography needn't be an expensive hobby, Mr. Beeston?
3: No, Shireen. Although, of course, the more pictures you take, the more film you need, and film can be very expensive.
13: And, and...
3: Yes?
13: Well, and when did you realise that you had this strong interest in photography, Mr. Beeston?
3: I'm not sure, Shireen, but it's fading fast. No, what I mean is that photography is very time-consuming, and I really don't have a great deal of spare time, you see.
13: I see, Mr. Beeston. And,
3: mm-hmm.
13: And...
3: Would you like me to give you a hand with one or two of those questions?
12: You came across these vehicles in the Viking Museum in York, Mr. Holliday.
6: I did, Rafat. Nothing ancient about this transport, though. Very futuristic concept. You see, the impulses come from a cable under the floor.
12: So, York is an interesting place for holidays, Mr. Holliday. Did you go there on holiday?
6: Don't you want to hear about these vehicles, Rafat?
12: Someone else is doing motoring, sir.
6: Oh, I see.
12: Now, my next question is in two parts. A, when do you expect to go there again? And B, what changes do you expect to see?
7: No, not at the moment, Richard. Not while I'm having me lunch.
14: Sorry, sir.
7: You go out and get some fresh air.
14: Yes, sir.
7: Goodness. Keen or what? You can't move for kids with notebooks. Have you been cornered by Sims's press pack yet?
15: Oh, I think everyone has. Mind, I'm impressed with how Sims has focused their energy.
7: I'd hardly sat down before little Hassan wanted my favourite unusual recipe for his cookery feature.
15: I didn't know you went in for cooking.
7: I don't. I told him to go round to the kitchen at the end of lunchtime and ask them.
15: Oh, you get some unusual recipes there, all right.
7: Can you imagine? Delia Perkis, the summer collection.
16: Do you still collect stamps, Miss Lewis?
17: Well, I'm still interested in them, Shireen, because they make me look at my atlas to see where they've come from.
16: That must be interesting.
17: But I don't collect them now. Not as much as I did when I was your age.
16: Oh, be careful, Colin!
17: Actually, Mr. Beeston has a very interesting collection of stamps.
16: I say, thank
13: Thanks, Miss Lewis. I'll ask him about it.
17: Later, Shireen. He's very busy at the moment. Oh, I might as well save my breath.
6: Oi! Rafat! And you in the blue shirt!
16: Me, sir?
6: Yes, me, sir. Get in your lines. Can't you hear the bell? Hey, what have you done to your face?
16: Nothing, sir.
6: Come here, the pair of you.
16: He's had a nosebleed, Mr. Sims.
6: Come on, Rafat. Let's have a look.
16: Nothing, sir.
6: Oh.
16: Is it bad, Mr. Sims?
6: Oh, I don't think so. You're Jamie Dixon, aren't you, Mrs. Rudd's class?
16: Yes, sir.
6: Right, come on, Rafat. Into the cloakroom. And you, Jamie. Now, I'll lay this pad across the bridge of your nose, Rafat. Yes, can you hold that in place?
16: Yes, sir.
6: And keep your head back. That should stop the bleeding.
16: Thank you, sir. Can I help Mr. Sims?
6: Yes, you can. You can tell me how Rafat came to get his nosebleed.
16: It was an accident, sir.
6: Oh, yes?
16: He was just asking me some questions, sir.
6: What sort of questions? About your holidays?
16: No, sir.
13: I've finished that report, Mr. Sims. I put it to bed.
6: Yes, glad to hear it. So what were you asking Jamie?
16: Nothing much, sir.
6: Enough to make him punch you on the nose?
16: I didn't, sir. Honestly, I didn't.
13: It wasn't like that.
6: Well, something made it bleed. What was it?
13: It was an accident, sir. Like you said, I caught my nose on something.
6: While you were asking Jamie questions?
13: Yes, sir.
6: All right, Rafat. Let's have a look. Yes, your nose seems to have stopped leaking now, so... Go on, you'd better go back to the classroom.
13: Yes, Mr. Sims.
6: Not you, Jamie.
16: Oh, sir.
6: Why do I get the feeling that I'm missing out on something here?
16: I don't know, sir.
6: You say you didn't hit Rafat?
16: I didn't, sir.
6: He was just asking you questions?
16: Yes, sir.
6: He didn't tell me what sort of questions. Well, come on. I haven't got all day.
16: He's writing a sort of crime column for the newspaper, Mr. Sims. Crime Watch at King Street type of thing.
6: I see. And what do you know about crime at King Street?
16: Nothing. I haven't done anything.
6: So why was he asking you questions about crime?
16: I don't know, sir. I really don't.
6: No? It's all a bit of a mystery, isn't it, Jamie?
16: Yes, sir.
6: All right, off you go. Tell Mrs. Rudd you're sorry you're late. You were helping me.
16: Right, thank you, Mr. Sims.
17: I think I'll make my escape before the night desk turns up for duty.
6: You didn't escape Katie Tucker, did you?
17: King Street's answer to Sue Lawley, I'd say.
6: The same.
17: You can't say I'm not doing my bit for the newspaper.
6: Yes, but taking two Gary Glitter records to your desert island were...
17: Oh, why not, mate? He's the leader.
14: Excuse me, Mrs. Patterson. My foot, you know.
17: Any better, Mrs. Wright?
14: Not really, I'm afraid.
17: Oh, dear. Well, good night, all.
6: Yes, good night. Come and take the weight off your feet.
14: Oh, that's a relief.
6: Yes. Actually, I was hoping to catch you before you went home.
14: Oh, really?
6: It's probably nothing, but I just wanted a word about Jamie Dixon in your class.
14: Oh, yes. He's a very promising pianist, Mr. Sims. Highly talented for his age.
6: Is he?
14: Indeed. What's the matter? I can't believe he would be involved in any sort of trouble. He's not the type.
6: Well, I think he might have been in a scuffle at lunchtime with Rafat from my class.
14: No, no, not Jamie.
6: Well, whatever. Rafat ended up with a nosebleed.
14: No, whoever gave him that nosebleed, it would not be Jamie. It would be totally out of character.
6: To be fair, they both said it was an accident, but I'm not sure.
14: They must have been covering up for the real culprit.
6: Well, that's possible.
14: I wonder...
6: What?
14: Well, I did catch Jamie arguing in class this afternoon with Damon Clay. The cause of the problem appeared to be a great thick mail order catalogue, which I confiscated, of course.
6: But that's nothing to do with Rafat, is it?
14: No, but you know how it is. Once one starts to think of little signs of trouble...
6: I know. We all do it.
14: However, now that you've alerted me, I shall keep a watchful eye on young Jamie.
18: Sorry, not just now, Shireen.
16: Please, sir.
18: Try Miss Lewis. She has some really interesting three-cornered ones from Zaragoza.
16: Yeah, all right, sir.
17: Zaragoza?
18: Stamps, Mrs. Stone.
17: Oh, yes.
18: I'll be glad when this newspaper's printed, read and consigned to the recycling plant. Sims has excelled himself this time.
14: Well, I must say he's caught the children's imagination.
18: But why they all seem to think I have time for hobbies beats me. Hey, where are you going?
14: Well, I'm back in a tick. I want to see Fred Holliday to check these registers.
18: Well, when you do see him, tell him I'll do a swap. His supply teaching for the accountant's job in this office.
14: I'm sure he'll be delighted.
16: Stop it, will you? I'm not doing any harm.
19: Well, so why don't you just get your big nose out?
16: I'm only doing my job.
19: What job?
16: Stop shuffling him about, Damon.
19: And you better watch it.
16: He's just trying to help me, that's all.
19: What have you told him?
16: Nothing much.
19: Well, you better not. Will you not get your order?
16: What order's that?
19: Nothing to do with you.
16: I don't want to ask you a few questions.
19: Just stuff it, will you?
16: It's just for the newspaper.
19: Yeah, you can stuff that as well.
16: Hey, look out, it's Mrs. Rudd.
20: What are you boys doing in school?
16: Nothing, miss.
20: You should be outside. I haven't heard the bell yet.
21: No, miss.
20: You've been fighting, haven't you?
16: No, miss.
20: I will not tolerate such behaviour here or in any other part of the school. Do you hear?
22: Is everything all right, Mrs. Rudd?
20: Good morning, Mrs. Stone. No, everything is not all right. These three boys are in very serious trouble. Now go to my classroom, all three of you, this minute.
19: Yes, miss. Sorry, excuse me.
20: Quickly now, I'm right behind you. Mrs. Stone, could you do me a favour?
22: Of course I will.
20: See if Mr. Sims has arrived and ask him to come to my classroom straight away. Not tolerate fighting. Fighting is for louts. And until this morning, I would not have believed that you three boys were louts. Sadly, I was mistaken. So you will sit there in absolute silence. I don't want to hear a sound from any of you. Ah, Mr. Sims, do come in.
23: Mrs. Stone said you wanted to see me.
20: Yes, I would like you to look at three incredibly stupid boys who I discovered fighting in the cloakroom.
23: Well, not you two again. And Damon, what were you fighting about?
20: No point in asking them, Mr. Sims. No one is saying a word.
23: I see.
20: And if you have no objection, I would like to keep them all here.
23: Well, that's all right by me.
20: I have some work I can be getting on with. Why, it's gone.
23: What?
20: Excuse me. Do you know anything about this, Damon?
19: About what, miss?
20: The mail order catalogue that I confiscated yesterday has been removed from my desk. Did you remove it, Damon?
19: But it's mine, miss.
20: And who gave you permission to remove it?
19: Nobody, miss.
20: That is correct. When you disrupt a lesson, you lose the right to keep the catalogue in your desk until such time as I decide to give it back to you. Is that clear?
19: Yes, miss.
20: Bring it out here to me.
19: Here you are, miss.
20: Thank you. You may return to your seat.
19: Yes, miss.
23: Do you mind if I have a look, Mrs. Rudd?
20: Not at all, Mr. Sims.
23: You see this, Mrs. Rudd? The corner of the page is turned down. And there's a tick against the picture of the electronic keyboard.
20: So there is.
23: And you say Jamie is a talented pianist.
20: Yes, I see what you're getting at, Mr. Sims.
23: If I'm right, that connects Jamie and Damon. But where does Rafat come into it?
20: And why were they fighting?
23: Yes. I wonder...
20: What?
23: Rafat's doing a crime column for the school newspaper.
20: Really?
23: And knowing him, if he thinks he's onto something, well, he's pretty persistent.
20: As well I know, Mr. Sims.
23: Look, if it's okay with you, I'd like a little chat with him in private.
20: Anything to break through this conspiracy of silence.
23: All right if I borrow the catalogue.
20: Please do.
23: Right.
24: Rafat, have you got your reporter's notebook with you?
16: Yes, Mr. Sims.
24: Good, I want you to come with me, back to our classroom.
16: Now, sir?
24: Yes, Rafat, right now. Mr. Clay?
25: Eh? Who are you?
24: Mr. Sims, from King Street Junior.
25: Oh, yeah?
24: We have met, you've probably forgotten. Parents' evening last year.
25: Oh, right. I thought I knew the face.
24: Yes.
25: What brings you around here, then?
24: Well, I'd like a word, if I may, with you and Damon.
25: Yeah, all right. Come into the yard.
24: Thanks. Oh, doing some building?
25: Oh, yeah, yes, a little wall.
24: Yes. Well, nice evening to be outdoors.
25: We can stay out here if you like. Save you being licked to death by Muttley.
24: Sorry?
25: Damon's dog.
24: Oh, I see. Though I would like Damon to be with us, if that's possible.
26: Bill?
25: Yeah, it's Mr. Sims from school. He's come about Damon.
26: Why? What's he done?
25: I don't know. This is Sandra, the wife.
24: Pleased to meet you, Mrs. Clay.
26: Hello?
25: I'll go and get him out here then.
26: What are you doing here? He's in Mrs. Rudd's class.
24: Well, she's not feeling too well. Got a bad foot, so I said I'd come to see you.
26: Damon's not in any trouble, is he?
24: Well, I'm not really sure. It depends.
26: Only we've had enough of that this year. Nothing but bad luck. Bill got laid off and he can't find another job. Not that he hasn't tried.
23: Oh, I'm sorry.
26: He's a labourer, you see. There's not much building work going on.
23: No.
26: And they've stopped his dole money. That's why he's doing this course.
23: Is this wall part of the course?
26: Yeah. He's got to practice, they say. So he builds it up, knocks it down. Builds it up, knocks it down. Breaks my heart.
23: Well, yeah, I can imagine. Look, I think this probably belongs to you.
26: It's my catalogue. I'm looking everywhere for that. Where did you get it?
23: At school, Damon had it in his desk.
0: Damon will be out in a minute, Mr. Sims.
26: Here, look at this, Bill.
0: You found your catalogue.
26: No, Mr. Sims brought it. Damon had it at school.
0: At school? What for?
26: You better ask him.
23: So neither of you knew that Damon was taking orders for items from this catalogue from other children?
0: Has he?
23: Yes.
26: He's a good lad, Mr. Sims. He tries to help me all he can.
23: Well, I'm sure he does, but that's not the point.
26: How do you mean?
23: Well, to start with, we can't have children running a business in class. But I've also discovered that Jamie Dixon and two other boys have been paying instalments for items they haven't received.
0: He shouldn't do that.
23: No, he shouldn't.
26: That explains it.
23: What?
26: I've got this pot in the kitchen. A teapot what's lost its lid. I use it for the housekeeping. Only it's usually empty, but I've noticed now and again there's money appeared in it.
0: You never told me.
26: Well, it wasn't much. A pound, maybe. I thought it was you doing it on the quiet.
1: Shut up, Muttley.
23: Hello, Damon.
1: Oh, hello, Mr. Sims.
0: Right, young man. What's all this I'm hearing? This scam you've had going, eh? And don't you give me any flannel.
1: Dad, don't do that.
0: You've been ripping off your classmates, haven't you?
1: No, I ain't. I was only trying to help.
0: Yeah, well, you've been a big help, haven't you? Big help. Getting in trouble. Teachers coming round here. Big help, that is.
1: More help than you've been.
0: What?
26: Damon.
1: Well, what help are you? You're not getting any wages. You don't give her any money. You take the catalogue round, but you don't get any orders. I'm fed up. It's not fair.
0: Oh, yeah, no. You just look here.
1: You're just getting me all the time. It's not fair. It's not my fault.
0: Sorry about that, Mrs. Sims. You don't mean it.
26: He'll be all right in a minute. I'll go and get him.
23: No, please. It's okay. But what about all these orders? As far as we can tell, Damon has collected about £20 in weekly instalments from Jamie Dixon. That's for an electronic keyboard.
26: They're very popular, then. £19.99 they are.
23: And there are two smaller amounts from other boys who stopped paying when their goods didn't show up.
0: Damon never took the keyboard in.
26: He never ordered it, Bill.
0: He'd have to pay the money back then, the young monkey.
23: Well, it's a little bit more than mischief, Mr. Clay. We're talking about stealing.
0: Damon's not a thief.
26: He's taken their money, Bill.
0: So it's a police job then, is it?
26: Oh, no.
23: I think first we should all talk to Mr. Beeston, the head teacher, and let him decide what to do next.
18: And you say that all the money you've collected is on this list?
1: Yes, sir.
18: Over £20? That's a lot of money, Damon.
1: Yes, sir.
18: What have you done with it?
1: It's written down, sir, on the next page.
18: Pot. What's that mean?
26: We keep a kitty in the teapot.
0: That's right, in the kitchen.
18: Oh, I see. So it says pot. And a total, £23.37.
1: Oh, there's another page, sir.
18: Oh, chocolate. 20p. You like chocolate, do you?
1: Oh, not me, sir. Muttley does.
23: And Muttley is Damon's pet dog, Mr. Beeston.
0: Big soft mutties and all. Hey, what you doing buying him chocolate?
18: Why did you keep this notebook, Damon?
1: Well, so I can remember how much money they'd given me.
18: Well, why did you need to remember?
1: Well, I couldn't give them the stuff they wanted. You know, the keyboard and that. Because I never ordered it.
23: But you never intended to, Damon.
1: No, I did, sir. Well, but then I was scared to because the money had gone in the pot. Only I knew I'd had to give them their money back sometime. And I thought I'd forget how much it was.
18: So you wrote it down?
1: Yeah.
18: So that you could pay them back?
1: Yeah.
18: When?
1: When the pot started to have some money in it.
26: I kept telling him it wouldn't always be empty.
0: Yeah, someday soon there'd be plenty in the pot for all of us.
18: And that's what you told Damon, is it?
0: Every day. Well, you've got to look on the bright side, haven't you?
18: Damon, truthfully, when did you expect to be able to pay this money back?
1: Well, I can pay it back now.
0: That's right. The money's in the pot. I went down the pub last night. First time for ages. I won the draw last month. £39. Well, we were due a bit of luck, weren't we? Here, I brought it with me.
26: And the keyboard's on its way for Jamie. I ordered it this morning, express.
0: And Damon's paying for it, aren't you?
26: By instalments, like.
0: He went up the newsagents this morning. Got me a paper round so I can pay his pocket money.
26: Well, it was the least they could do. He's always taking their dogs for a walk.
0: Yes, Sandra, that's right.
18: Hang on a minute. Now, look, this is Damon's responsibility, and it's Damon who must pay this money back.
0: And he will. I'll make sure of that.
18: Well, I'm very pleased to hear it. Now, taking money from those boys, as you did, Damon, under false pretences is stealing. It's a very serious offence. You say you intended to pay the money back somehow. You kept a detailed list with dates, names and amounts, but robbing Peter to pay Paul will not do. Hoping that pot would fill up to get you out of trouble was just not on.
1: No, sir.
18: Now, make no mistake, Damon, from now on you're very much on probation. And what you've done is wrong, and I believe you know that, and I believe you honestly meant to put it right. And that's the only reason why I'm not taking this business any further. But I warn you, if anything else comes to my attention, anything at all, Damon, there'll be no question about it. The authorities will be brought in, and it'll be out of my hands. Is that absolutely clear?
1: Yes, sir.
18: Well, remember that. Now, off you go to your classroom and tell Mrs. Rudd you're sorry you're late.
1: Yes, sir. Mr. Beeston?
18: Yes?
1: I'm sorry, sir.
18: Well, I'm very glad to hear that, Damon. Now, off you go.
1: Thanks, sir.
2: And we'd like to thank you as well, Mr. Beeston. Wouldn't we, Sandra?
26: Yeah, you've been very fair.
18: Now, listen, I have to tell you that I take a very serious view of what's happened. I mean, think of James and the other boys' parents. Put yourselves in their place.
26: Yes,
18: it's thanks to their understanding and leniency that this business hasn't come to a far less happy conclusion. Do you understand me?
2: Yes, we do.
26: And we're very grateful.
18: Now, I'd like a few words with Mr. Sims, so if you could wait for me in the outer office, please.
2: Yes. Come on, Sandra.
26: Yeah, right.
18: Thank you. Oh,
4: a difficult one.
18: Yes. Anyway, thanks for all your spade work, Mr. Sims.
4: Oh, talk about living on a wing and a prayer. Bailed out by the pub draw, not to mention a paper round.
18: No paper rounds. I've had enough of newspapers this week to last me a lifetime.
4: Right.
18: And you'll remember to spike Raffat's crime watch piece.
4: Oh, he won't like it.
18: Well, like it or not, this editor's decision is final.
4: Yes, of course.
18: It's not often that I venture into the staff room at lunchtime, especially on Fridays, but I couldn't wait to announce that our school budget is in balance.
2: Oh, right.
18: For the moment. It shames me to tell you I've robbed Peter to pay Paul. So God help us if we have to turn the heating up for more than half a day next term. And I'm also pleased to tell you that publication of the newspaper is imminent. And I can't wait to see how much my words of wisdom to innumerable reporters have been twisted.
5: Now, I had a sneak preview of your photographic tips, Mr. Beeston. I'm impressed.
18: Yes, well, you haven't seen me snaps.
5: And Mrs. Patterson gets her picture in the paper. Celebrity interview.
8: Desert Island music choice, please.
10: Desert Island? I can't wait to see the photo.
11: Right, are you all ready for this?
5: Oh.
11: Come on, Raffat. Come on in.
21: Read all about it. Hot off the press. Only 2p a copy.
10: 2p? It's a ripper.
27: Here you are, Raffat. 2p, you said.
10: You were quick in there, Mrs. Rudd.
27: Yes, Mr. Long. Putting my best foot forward, as you can see. I'll take one, please.
10: Now, allow me, Mrs. Stone. 2 copies, please, Raffat.
21: Thank you, sir.
10: There you are. The news.
27: Oh, thanks. Actually, I've already had some news this morning.
10: Really?
27: Yes, the bank forgot to cancel one of my standing orders. I've had a little windfall. We shall get our trip to France this summer after all.
18: Oh. Well, that's wonderful, Mrs. Stone. Roll on your 2 weeks in Normandy, eh?
27: Not quite enough for that, Mr. Beeston. Day trip to Calais on the hovercraft, actually.
10: Now, the hovercraft is the most remarkable vehicle, as I'm sure you know. Floating in a cushion of air as it does. Have you ever stopped to consider how it works?

0: You've been listening to King Street Junior, written by Paul Copley and starring Carl Howman as Philip Sims and James Grout as Mr. Beeston, the head teacher. Marlene Sidaway featured as Miss Lewis, the deputy head, Margaret John as Mrs. Stone, the school secretary, Tom Watson as Mr. Holliday, Vivian Martin as Mrs. Rudd, Paul Copley as Mr. Long, and Deirdre Costello as Mrs. Patterson. Bill Clay was played by Danny Webb, Sandra Clay by Tilly Vosborough, Damon Clay by Dax O'Callaghan, Jamie by Robert Thomas, Rafat by Anthony Hamblin, and Shireen by Sarah French. King Street Junior was created by Jim Eldridge and produced by John Fawcett Wilson.
1: Is that proper farmhouse cheddar?
2: No, I don't think so.
1: What about that?
2: No. It's quite nice, though.
1: Is it? Do you think I might try a piece? Mm. I'll have 2 ounces, please.
3: Jacob's, the cream of cream crackers.
4: Will you have a polo, dear Liza, will you have a polo, dear Liza, polo?
5: How very kind of you, dear Henry, I most certainly will. 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
4: But you take the old tube.
5: Because they happen to be my tube of polo, dear Henry. Have one. Mm.
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Texaco Star Theater. The more than 45,000 Texaco dealers from coast to coast welcome you to an hour of mirth and melody with our star comedian, Fred Allen, Kenny Baker and Portland Hopper, our guest, June Brady, Major Bowes Amateur of the Month, the Martins and Al Goodman's Orchestra. It's Texaco time.

0: And now, ladies and gentlemen, presenting that happy hooligan, that jovial jibester, that unique, you know, Red Allen in person.
1: Thank you. Thank you, and good evening, ladies and gentlemen. Say, what's the matter, Jimmy? What is that shivering? Your collar turned up. Gosh, you're shaking like the N girl in a Minsky chorus.
0: Well, Fred, it's this cold weather. It's got me.
1: Oh, well, now, don't overdo it, Jimmy. Well, I know, but normally you shake a lot, but I mean when you're cold on top of your normal condition. You're just one of those thin-blooded guys from California, Jimmy. Why, you'd get frostbitten just playing north in a bridge game.
0: Well, at least out in California, I can stay warm.
1: Well, there are ways of keeping warm here, too, Jimmy.
0: Oh, yeah, I know. I've been sitting on a radiator so long, from certain angles, I look like a grilled steak. Here, I'll show you.
1: Now,
2: what's the chatter?
1: It's Jimmy's teeth, Kenny. You know, they meet now. He had the top one moved over. It's Jimmy's teeth are chattering. He says he's cold.
2: He can't take it, eh?
1: Say, you're from California, too, Kenny. How is it this cold spell hasn't gotten you down?
2: I carry a portable smudge pot.
1: That keeps you warm, does it?
2: All but my feet. You know, my legs are so blue, I don't have to wear stockings.
1: Fine. How do you find your veins, I mean, if you're looking for them? But, now, look, if you pick up your blue feet and patter away, Kenny...
2: GFA, why doesn't this show move out to California?
1: Now, we are not softies on this program, Kenny Baker. If Gypsy Rose Lee can carry on in this cold, so can we.
2: Oh, but California's great, F.A. Look at this picture Dennis Day just sent me from Palm Springs.
1: Oh, which is Dennis?
2: That's Dennis eating a hamburger.
1: Oh, without the mustard, huh? Oh, what moronic ecstasy. Dennis lying there in a bathing suit surrounded by a flock of beautiful Paramount bathing beauties.
2: Mm.
1: Oh, girls, arms around him. Blondes, brunette. That gets you, hey?
2: Boy, I can just taste that hamburger.
1: And while Kenny's mind munches his meat mirage, we turn to the latest news of the week. The Texaco News presents its highlight from the world of news. New York City, New York. The Poetry Society of America holds its annual dinner at the Hotel Biltmore, where the Poetry Society medal is presented to the well-known man about verse, Mr. Robert Frost. Tonight, Texaco News rounds up several poets who were thrown out of the Biltmore lobby trying to crash the Poetry Society's dinner. First, a poet who is an institution...
3: Hold it, bud. I ain't no institution.
1: Oh, I beg your pardon. I thought you said...
3: I said I was from an institution. I just got out of Sing Sing.
1: You were released today?
3: No, I just got out for tonight. I gotta be back by 12 o'clock.
1: Oh, really?
3: Yeah. If you ain't back by 12 o'clock, they lock you out.
1: I see.
3: Yeah, on a night like this, I ain't taking no chances.
1: No. You mean you can get out of Sing Sing at any time to go on the radio?
3: For sure. I told the warden I got a guest shot tonight.
1: He didn't object?
3: He says I'm on Ask It Basket myself. We'll drive down to get it.
1: Fine. Well, you, I'm sorry you brought him along. I mean, you should have... Fine, now, you are a poet, you say?
3: Well, they call me the Leavenworth Longfellow.
1: The Leavenworth Longfellow, huh? Well, what is your name? I don't think I announced it.
3: You can call me number 10469.
1: 10469?
3: Yeah, me real number's 15731.
1: Well, what is this 10469?
3: That's me pen name.
1: And what poem are you going to recite for us, 10469?
3: It's my latest prison ballad.
1: And what is it called?
3: I'm Just a Hyphen.
1: I'm Just a Hyphen.
3: Yeah.
1: Fine. Well, go right ahead.
3: Prisoners plan when they're in prison what they'll do when they go free. I don't plan. I'm Just a Hyphen. Planning don't mean that to me. You can get sent up for mopery, arson, homicide, and knifing. You'll be out while I'm still in there. Why? Because I'm just a hyphen. What's a hyphen, you can ask me, if your interest don't diminish? I'm a hyphen, I will answer, because my sentence I can't finish.
1: And why can't you finish your sentence?
3: What was that?
1: Why can't you finish your sentence?
3: I'm doing life.
1: Thank you. Another poet who was hustled out of the Biltmore lobby was Halsey Swine. What sort of poetry do you write, Halsey?
4: Oh, I specialize in clothing quatrains.
1: All of your poems are about garments, wearing apparel.
4: Mm-hmm. Coats, hats, sneakers, spats, rummage.
1: Well, where do you do your writing, Halsey? Do you hang around Barney's to get your inspiration?
4: No. My studio is a clothes closet. I sit behind an old Balmacan and compose.
1: You do? Must be difficult to find you in there. I mean, so close to the Balmacan. Well, tell her, what are some of your ready-to-wear rondelets, Halsey?
4: Oh, I've written so many. There was The Wrinkle Looked at the Sleeve and Said.
1: That was a poem, wasn't
4: mm-hmm.
1: it? Anything else?
4: Fess up, old Surge, why are you blue?
1: Very good.
4: Won't you come into my pocket, said the mothball to the moth.
1: Excellent. Well, what poem have you chosen for tonight?
4: My latest dacto, I'd rather be a mess jacket than anything I know.
1: You'd rather be a... you go right ahead.
4: I'd rather be a mess jacket than anything I know, rather than a muffler or a mangy furbelow. Yes, I'd rather be a mess jacket than anything I know. I'd hate to be a trouser leg, all baggy at the knee. I'd hate to be an old sarong or a fringy old puttee. I'd hate to be a riding habit with my seat about to go. Yes, I'd rather be a mess jacket than anything I know.
1: Well, thank you.
4: Yes, I'd rather be a mess jacket.
1: Thank you very much.
4: I'd rather be a mess.
1: You certainly are.
4: Oh, good.
1: Now, our next rhymester is Professor Felton Dart. Glad to have you here tonight, Professor.
5: The Bristol Dawson train is all mine.
1: I beg your pardon.
5: The Bristol Dawson train is all mine.
1: What is that, a new language?
5: That's double talk. I am an authority on double talk.
1: Oh, really? What is double talk, Professor?
5: Double talk is just talk with lumps in it.
1: Oh, in other words...
5: It's scuttered by the ball and with the accent on the devil trot, if you see what I mean.
1: That explains it thoroughly. Now, you write poetry in double talk, do you, Professor?
5: Yes, I am the only double talk minnesinger in the world today.
1: Well, what are some of your better-known double talk poems, Professor?
5: Willig Norford Dorselgrass?
1: Yes, I heard
5: of it. Pub-Jub Films by Night? Vorpal with a Light Brown Crow Name?
1: I've heard of it. Well, have you a double talk poem for us this evening, Professor?
5: Yes, I call it Mother Dear, the Molotov Wave.
1: Well, if you will.
5: Yes. Mother Dear, the Molotov Wave, kill a thee from Squidia, wallow dip the puppet waps. The mother said, perfidia. Father Dear, the Molotov snowed, Tornabrist and Lennessy, Valentine's by Bumble Lights. The father just said, frenesy.
1: A masterpiece, Professor.
5: Weeble morning, Mr. Allen.
1: Weeble morbid, and good luck to you. Now, last and by all means least, Miss Mimi Schlepp. Miss Schlepp?
6: Could you say kindly, I am appearing through the courtesy of the Delicatessen Guild?
1: The Delicatessen Guild is a literary group?
6: It is like the Poetry Society, only with an accent.
1: Oh, I see.
6: Also, it is affiliated with the Sausage Sonneteers.
1: Yeah.
6: The Bards of the Blinzer.
1: Yeah.
6: And the Pastrami Poets Union.
1: Oh, these are all poets' unions, are they?
6: Well, to me, it is obvious.
1: Well, oh, dull old eye, I didn't catch on.
6: I'm explaining. In the Delicatessen Guild, we are rhyming only with delicatessen.
1: Well, how do you mean?
6: Delicatessen writers are specializing.
1: Oh.
6: Pickle poets is rhyming only pickles.
1: Yeah.
6: Rye bread poets is rhyming only rye bread. And, oh, this I could keep up indubitably.
1: No doubt.
6: Thank you.
1: You're welcome. Now, what is your particular specialty, Mimi? What denizen of the delicatessen do you write about?
6: Chickens.
1: Chickens?
6: Only poems about chickens I am rhyming.
1: Well, are you going to recite a chicken poem for us tonight?
6: A honey.
1: Really? What is your chicken poem called?
6: Agony.
1: Agony. Well, if you'll carry on, go right ahead.
6: Thank you. Little chicken on a hook, what are you thinking? On what do you look? Do you wish a curse on the world and man for what they have done to you, little hen? First, you're an egg. You're out with a peck. When you are fat, they're wringing your neck. The butcher is taking your giblets away. Your liver tomorrow will be an entree. When your insides are out, you're an open book. Then, little chicken, you're on a hook.
1: Oh, how true, how true.
6: This could be life. Man is a chicken. The world is a hook for the man who will wicken. So with faith and with courage, we face the outlook. Man may be a chicken, but not on a hook, I thank you.
1: I'm sure Miss Schlepp will win the Pulitzer Prize for 1941. And now we turn from poetry to music as Kenny Baker sings, May I Never Love Again.

0: you. Thank you. And now, ladies and gentlemen, a brief clinical report from Dr. James Wallington, M.D., Master of Duds. Shoot the dud dope to us, Doc Boy.
1: No, please don't let him do it.
0: But don't let him do... Who is this? Don't let him do what, friend?
1: Wallington must not talk.

0: Do what, friend?
1: Wallington must not talk of Dodds tonight.
0: Well, who are you to give out with an edict like that?
1: I, sir, am Darrell Ulysses Droop.
0: Darrell Ulysses Droop?
1: Doesn't the name mean anything to you? My initials are D-U-D.
0: Dodd?
1: Yes, Dodd. Everywhere I go, people see my initials. They make some crack about me being a useless element. It's got to stop at once. You hear me?
0: Now, well, just a minute. Don't raise your voices here, Darrell Ulysses Droop. Now, maybe you haven't realized it, Darrell, but you're performing an important public service by making people think of duds. Don't you agree, Dr. Wallington?
2: And how, Fred? It is important to think of duds, those useless slow-action elements in gasoline, especially when you get into your car these cold mornings. Because when you press on the starter, the gallons in your tank don't count. You're calling for instant response from just a few ounces of chilled gasoline in your carburetor. And if there are any of those sluggish duds there, elements that won't vaporize quickly, won't take the first spark, then you'll keep your foot on the starter that much longer, running down your battery. 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

0: Thank you. Maestro Goodman has just completed a nursery rhyme medley. The songs, Farmer in the Dell, London Bridge is Falling Down, and Goodnight, Lady. Say, Maestro...
1: I, Goodman, am on deck.
0: Well, tell me, what is the idea of suddenly playing this nursery music tonight? Is radio going back to its second childhood? Or did you get a request from some kindergarten?
1: Confidentially, my wife, Mrs. Goodman, is asking me to play it.
0: Why?
1: At Home by Goodman is a baby.
0: So?
1: So every night, to put the baby to sleep, my wife, Mrs. Goodman, is singing nursery songs.
0: So?
1: So tonight, my wife...
0: Mrs. Goodman.
1: Who else?
0: I'm talking that way now. Well, what about the nursery rhymes?
1: Tonight, my wife is getting an invitation.
0: So?
1: So my wife is putting the radio in the cradle.
0: Yeah,
1: Goodman is playing the nursery songs. The baby is going to sleep. Next door, meanwhile, my wife is nicely playing Pinochle.
0: Well, now tell me, what are you going to do, suppose, if the baby wakes up?
1: The janitor will call me. Over the radio to the baby, I, Goodman, will tell a bedtime story.
0: Over the radio?

0: and my dead body. You tell a bedtime story. Oh, hello, Portland.
1: Hello.
0: Well, you look so... You look nice and healthy, outdoor-y tonight.
1: Yes, I've been out all week looking for the groundhog.
0: Well, wasn't the groundhog supposed to function last Sunday?
1: Yes, but he didn't come out. Monday, he didn't come out again.
0: 2 days running, he didn't come out. He's consistent, isn't he? Well, do you know why the groundhog didn't come out?
1: I heard it's because the shadow left the groundhog and went on the radio.
0: They split up. Now, look, Portland, Boy Scout Week starts this Friday. Why don't you do your good deed and go away?
1: But I've got 3 more lines here.
0: No kidding. How did they get in there?
1: Penny's a Boy Scout. He gave me a joke. That was his good deed for today.
0: Uh-huh. He gave you a joke. Mm-hmm. Well, I'm taking it out. That's my good deed for today.
1: Speaking of Boy Scouts, did you hear Jack Benny's show Sunday?
0: Say, do you think that had something to do with the groundhog not coming out? The groundhog didn't want to lower himself socially. But did I hear? I heard that program Sunday. You know that program last Sunday is the best program Jell-O has had since it's been on the air? Didn't you like it?
1: I was a little disappointed.
0: Disappointed in what?
1: In Jack. He was trying to impersonate Herbert Marshall. If that sounded like Herbert Marshall...
0: Well, that was Herbert Marshall.
1: Well, if it was Herbert Marshall, he certainly didn't sound like Jack Benny.
0: Well, Benny wasn't on the program Sunday. It was 2 other fellows, Lum and Abner, I think. Or vice versa. But never mind old suction pocket. What about our guest?
1: Tonight, we welcome Major Bowe's Amateur of the Month.
0: And her name is?
1: Miss June Brady.
0: Well, good evening, Miss Brady.
2: Good evening, Mr. Allen.
0: You know, I always find myself in a quandary addressing our between-age guest. Now, shall I call you Miss Brady? Or would you rather have me call you June?
2: I think I prefer June, Mr. Allen.
0: Well, fine. Now, how old are you, June, if you don't mind telling?
2: I'm 16.
0: Sweet 16?
2: I don't think that's for me to say, Mr. Allen.
0: You don't really? Well, all right. I'll meet you halfway. You say you're 16, and I'll say you're sweet. That's fair enough, isn't it? Tell me, June, are you a maid of Manhattan?
2: No, I was born in Detroit, but I've spent most of my life in Los Angeles. And now I'm going to Mother Cabrini High School here in New York.
0: Well, how did you ever get here from California? You didn't take a wrong turn out driving on the Lincoln Highway, did you?
2: No. Mother brought me to New York because there are more opportunities for young singers here.
0: Well, Mother knows best, June. This is your first professional engagement tonight. Now, you're not nervous at the thought of receiving your initial salary, are you?
2: If you really want to know the truth, I am.
0: Your check won't bounce, June. I give you my word. And before we start, I want to tell you how much I enjoyed your singing and your imitations on Major Bowes' program a few weeks ago.
2: Thank you, Mr. Allen.
0: Say, tell me about Brother Bowes. How did you like the Major? Was he nice to you?
2: Yes, of course. Major Bowes is nice to everyone on his program.
0: Well, he certainly is. You know, sometimes he goes out of town just to be nice to a unit. I was on the Major's program once. He stepped on a couple of my laughs, but we got along swell outside of that. But I'm only joking, June. Before you sing and do your impersonations, may I say that both Major Bowes and I wish you every success in the years to come.
2: Thank you.
0: Now, what is your number?
2: I'm going to sing So You're the One, as it might be sung by some of our favorite movie stars.
0: Well, you go right ahead.

0: one. Well, how do you do? Oh, I'm the one who's waited for you, but now I can't go home.
1: All righty, I wondered how I'd nail you, rally on there. But my heart said never to me. And here we are, and which goes to show you, a righty how smart a heart can be, righty time.
0: Oh, dearie me, so you're the one. Well, what do you know? Oh, dear, I'm the one who's been needing you so. Oh, dear.
2: Look at the craziest people. I don't know where you came from, but I'm awful glad you're here. Just like that. I love you. So you're the one right there, Mama.
0: Oh, so you're the one. Tall, dark, and handsome. And I'm the one who's been needing you so. Why don't you come up and see me, hmm?
2: Oh, boy. Yeah, man.
0: I don't know where you came from, but I'm off.

0: sure. And here was, now, when you go back up to the Mother Cabrini High School tomorrow, you'll be promoted, I bet you, June. And here, ladies and gentlemen, here is Jimmy Wallington with a few words about, well, what are your words about, James?
1: Smoke watching, Fred.
0: Oh, no, no, not tonight, Jimmy. We covered smoke watching a few weeks ago. Don't you remember we had a professional smoke watcher here as our guest?
1: That's right.
0: The man whose job is watching power plants, smokestacks for a living?
1: Mm-hmm.
0: Oh, we're smoked out, Jimmy. There's nothing more that can be said about watching smoke.
1: Oh, yes, there is, Fred. Because there's another kind of smoke watching that's just as important. That's watching the smoke of an automobile exhaust. You know, probably not one car owner in 100,000 has ever examined the inside of an automobile engine for signs of wear, but there's one telltale sign when it has taken place. The next time you see a car with a smoky exhaust, it's a likely sign of excessive engine wear. Then it's too late for anything but a costly repair job. Smoke means trouble. So before your car becomes a smoker, help safeguard your engine from these three sources of wear, of which smoke is a symptom. Wear due to heat, wear due to cold, and wear due to oil impurities. 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Insulated Havoline is also a distilled oil. The carbon-forming impurities are removed. 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Change now to insulated Havoline at your Texaco dealer. 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

0: was wise old Owl. Mr. Goodman's mother is always here and applauds. I hope you'll overlook it. That was wise old Owl, the molting version, played by Mr. Al Goodman. And now, ladies and gentlemen...
1: Mr. Allen!
0: Oh, yes, Portland, what is it? I'm terribly busy here.
1: There isn't any fire.
0: What?
1: There isn't any fire.
0: Well, thanks a lot. It's nice of you to rush in here when things are humming to tell us that there isn't any fire.
1: Well, I only wanted to prepare you.
0: Prepare me for what?
1: I just saw Kenny paying one of the actors to come in here and yell fire.
0: Why?
1: Well, remember the orangeade that Kenny tried to make last week?
0: Oh, you mean that tincture of sluice? He brewed with the four oranges and 150 gallons of water.
1: Uh-huh. Well, Kenny tasted it, and now he knows it's just water.
0: Well, what's his next move?
1: Kenny's going to try to sell it.
0: Sell it?
1: Uh-huh.
0: Doesn't he realize that the city gives water away?
1: Kenny says sometimes you can sell water.
0: When?
1: When there's a fire.
0: Oh, so that's why.
1: Yes. He was hiring this actor to yell fire.
0: Dictionary, Alton, very quiet.
2: Hi, folks.
0: Well, of all people, hello, Kenny.
2: Kind of warm in here, isn't it?
0: I haven't noticed anything.
2: Smells kind of smoky.
0: Does it?
2: I thought maybe there was a fire.
3: If you're expecting a fire, don't forget I, Goodman, I'm also in the insurance business.
0: There is no fire, Mr. Goodman. I personally give you my word.
4: Fire.
2: Fire? Say, did you hear what that man said?
0: Say, by the way, Mr. Goodman, how is your brother-in-law getting along?
2: But Mr. Allen...
3: At present, my brother-in-law is suing the city for non-support.
0: For non-support? For non-support?
3: For 20 years, my brother-in-law is leaning against a building. Last week, the city is tearing it down.
0: Well, what's there... What is holding your brother-in-law up now?
3: He's just laying there.
2: Hey, for crying out loud, fellas, we can't stand around here like this. We gotta do something. We may be trapped by this fire.
0: What's fire?
1: Yes, what's on fire, Kenny?
2: I don't know, but I distinctly heard a man yell fire.
0: Oh, you're just hearing things, Kenny.
2: No, I'm not. Listen.
4: Fire.
2: See?
0: What do you know, Portland? There's a fire in the studio.
1: Shall I get some marshmallows before it goes out?
0: Well,
2: are we going to put it out?
3: Let it burn. For 10 years, I've been waiting for my band to get hot.
0: If it does, the joint will be jumping with popping corn, I guarantee you.
3: With butter yet. It's delicious.
2: Oh, come on, gang. Let's all pitch in and put out the fire.
0: Well, we can't put out a fire without water, Kenny.
2: That's right. Water! Water! Who's got some water? Yell for water, F.A. Who's got some water?
0: Okay. Well, you're carrying on so well in two voices. I mean... You want me to yell, too? Water! Water!
2: Water!
0: Water! Water! Water. Who's got some water?
2: I have.
0: You have water?
2: Yes, I just happen to have some on hand. You can have it cheap, F.A. $3.
0: That's all I wanted to know. Now listen, Gunga Din. We know there isn't any fire in here, and we also know that you are stuck with 150 gallons of water you and your partner, Analik, were trying to pass off as orange juice around here last week.
2: It's only 75 gallons, F.A.
0: Really? Well, where's the other 75?
2: Mr. Analik and I split 50-50 when we dissolved our partnership.
0: And good riddance to Mr. Analik and his 75 gallons of water.
2: Yeah, that Analik was a sharper, all right.
3: Look who's talking. You also, Kenny, are no little Lord Funfleroy.
0: Generous. He gives you three extra letters with every word. Now, Mr. Goodman is right, Kenny, besides being generous. You know, this comes of hanging around a man like Analik. Here you are, find yourself down the way you're trying to sell water, faking fires over the air. Do you want to be known as Orson Welles?
2: But I can't go through life with 75 gallons of water on my mind.
1: Why don't you spill it out, Kenny?
2: I can't afford it. I'm in too deep. I'm hooked for $3.
0: $3? Why, you got that water for nothing.
2: But it cost me $1 to pay half the moving charges for Mr. Analik's 75 gallons.
0: All right, now that's $1.
2: And last night, I found a leak in the tank.
0: And you had the hole in the tank patched?
2: No, I'm paying a guy a dollar to keep his finger in it.
0: The little Dutch boy is working again after all these years. Well, I'm glad to hear it. But, Kenny, that only adds up to $2. Where is the other dollar?
4: Fire.
2: There it is.
0: Well, I hope this... I hope this teaches you a lesson, selling water. That H2O shop practice is for rascals like Analik, not for you, Kenny.
2: Oh, I guess you're right, F.A. Gee, if I could get my $3 back, I'd reform.
0: All right. If it'll help you back on the straight and narrow path, I'm one to help you go straight. Here is your $3.
2: Thanks, F.A. I'll make that phone call right away.
0: A phone call?
2: Yeah, the guy might sell before I get him.
0: Sell what?
2: Cordy, show Mr. Allen that classified ad.
1: The one under business opportunities?
2: Yeah. Hello, operator. Get me circle 49970.
0: What does that ad say, Portland?
1: Party has job lot of World's Fair souvenirs. Fortune can be made. Owner doesn't want to sell, but might be persuaded by right party. Would like to test himself. Call Mr. McKeister, circle 49970.
0: World's Fair souvenirs?
2: Hurry, operator. You get that, Mr. Allen? Doesn't want to sell. Might be purchased by right party. Maybe I'm the right party.
0: Might be, I wouldn't be, you mean to persuade him? I wouldn't be surprised.
2: It must be a terrific deal if he's not anxious to sell. Hello, circle 49970. Is this you, Mr. McKeister? Well, look, Mr. McKeister, I'm Kenny Baker. I saw your... Yeah, I'll hold the wire.
0: Come in.
2: Who's Kenny Baker? I am.
5: Hang up, buddy, I'm McKeister.
0: What delayed you, McKeister?
5: Baker, the minute I heard your voice, I said, there's the right party.
2: Swell, I'm interested in those World Fair souvenirs, Mr. McKeister. I want to open a little business.
5: Say no more, chum. I ain't got no willpower. You can steal the whole stock of souvenirs for $1,500.
2: But I've only got $3.
5: It's a deal.
2: No kidding.
5: You sure drive a hard bargain, kid.
0: Oh, brother.
5: Just hand over the $3.
2: Thank you.
5: Well, here's your bill of sale.
2: Thanks. Oh, boy. I'm now in the World's Fair souvenir business.
5: But good.
2: Say, what kind of souvenirs are they?
5: From the Aquacade.
0: The Aquacade?
5: Yeah, the owner will send it right over. I'm just the agent. So long.
2: Hey, but who's the owner?
5: A fellow by the name of Analik.
0: Analik? Kenny? Let me see that bill of sale.
2: Here. I wonder if that's the same Mr. Analik I know. I wonder if I bought it...
0: He is, and you did, Kenny. Now, according to this bill of sale, your Aquacade souvenirs are 75 gallons of water. Now, I hope you're satisfied.
2: Well, what do you know?
4: Fire.
0: And for Pete's sake, tell that fat actor if he comes... If he comes in here again and yells fire, I'm putting him out. Oh, what now? Come in.
6: Where's the fire? Where's the fire?
0: Oh, I'm sorry, Mayor LaGuardia. It was all a mistake. There is no fire.
6: Oh, butterscotch.
0: Oh, I wish he had another flavor. And there's a small figure with the fire chief helmet resting on its shoulder scurries down the fire escape. Mr. Goodman plays, and Kenny sings, Believe Me If All Those Endearing Young Charms.

0: That was really very good. I must say, in fact, it was terrific, Kenny.
1: Oh, it was all right, I guess. If you like singing.
0: Well, don't you like singing, Kenny?
1: Oh, I don't know. Sometimes a mood comes over me. I sit down with myself and I say, Baker, I say, Baker, why are you frittering away your tonsils in song? Are you going through life being nothing but a tenor?
0: Well, yes, Kenny, but what else could you be?
1: Oh, something big, like an airplane pilot or a sea captain or an engineer or something.
0: Oh, Kenny, you've got me worried talking like that. Is there a psychiatrist in the audience?
2: Well, now, wait, Fred, Kenny doesn't need a psychiatrist.
0: You heard the way he's talking, Larry. Gosh, any minute now, the men in the white coats are going to come in here and throw a net over Kenny.
2: Oh, no, Fred. You know, it's perfectly normal to have that desire to be the pilot at the controls of an airplane, the captain at the wheel of an ocean liner, or the engineer at the throttle of a locomotive. Because those jobs gratify the normal human wish to command power. Tremendous, flexible power. Of course, we can't all be engineers or captains or pilots. Nevertheless, there's a way we all can come close to gratifying that desire.
0: Well, how is that, Larry?
2: We can do it in driving our cars, Fred. 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Yes, flying the highways is an experience. 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
0: And now the Texaco Workshop players, ladies and gentlemen. This little group is currently rehearsing a sequel to Arsenic and Old Lace called Bismuth and New Embroidery. But tonight they drop their rehearsals to present another hillbilly court episode. It's called Mountain Justice, or the judge made a pass at the plaintiff's wife and later denied the motion. Open the court, bailiff.
3: Rise, rubes, and uncover, His Honor, Judge Allen.
4: Hi, Judge!
5: Cover and squat, everybody. Now, court's open. Order in the court. Who's smoking them bayberry leaves in court?
3: Ain't bayberry leaves, Judge. Smells like somebody's barbecuing an overshoe.
5: Yeah, something unsanitary's consorting with flame, Clark.
3: Jeepers, it's you, Jed.
5: Me? Sakes almighty.
3: The seat of your robe's on fire.
5: Well, I thought I'd felt something. Don't over-conga me here. Seat of my robe on. Whoever give me that hot foot's no judge of distance. Now, order in the court. Let me see. Get my bifocal set. My bifocals are slipping out. You see, sometimes I have to look through my glasses yonder into my bifocals. Let me see now. First case.
3: Mule Hatfield versus Hunk McCoy.
5: Hatfields and McCoys again, hey?
3: Yeah, yeah.
5: What's the charge this time?
3: Hunting without a license.
5: Mm-hmm. What was they hunting, Clark?
3: Each other.
5: Yeah. Feuding again, eh?
3: Yeah.
5: Mule Hatfield?
6: Here, Judge.
5: Hunk McCoy?
6: Here, Judge.
5: Now, who began this feuding?
6: McCoy did.
7: Hatfield did.
6: Why, Your Honor, take this. Why, you low-living, take that.
7: Oh.
6: No.
5: Mule Hatfield? Hunk McCoy? Case dismissed. Case has been tucked to a higher court, I reckon, or maybe a lower court, depending on how the boys live. Now, let me see here. Next case here seems to be People of Cupcake County versus Brody Jeffers. And the charge is murder.
6: Murder.
5: Order in the court. Bolt the front door, Sheriff.
3: Okay, Judge.
5: Brody Jeffers. Charge says...
8: I know what I've done, and I'd do what I've done if it had to be done again.
5: Now, hold on. Wait till I charge you.
8: I know what I done.
5: And I know what you done. I got what you done right here and right now.
8: I know what I done.
5: Quiet.
8: Nobody's got to tell me what I done.
5: Quiet. Quiet now, or I'm trying you for contempt of court.
8: I'm done.
5: Yeah. About time. Now, charge says here that you, Rhoda Jeffers, killed unto the death your own brother-in-law, Lanky Tuttle. Now, you guilty or not guilty, Brophy?
8: I know what I done.
5: And you're done again. Now, stand down. First witness, Tupper Libby.
3: Wait till I mark my whittling, Judge, so I'll know where I left off.
5: What's your name, Tupper Libby?
3: Tupper Libby.
5: Nice going, Tupper. Now, I'll give you the $2 question. What is it you do which, from the looks of you, ain't quite making you living?
3: Well, I'm the hired man on Brody Jeffers' farm.
5: You reckon the defendant, Brody, yonder is guilty?
3: Yes, sir, Judge. Lanky got just what was a-coming to him.
5: Well, clarify, Tupper.
3: Well, sir, Lanky called himself an inventor. He was always inventing, Judge.
5: Well, inventing ain't no grounds for murder, Tupper.
3: Lanky's inventing was, Judge. Lanky made a mess of everything. Plum ruined Brody's farm.
5: Clarify, Tupper.
3: Well, sir, first it was the hens. Lanky invented a feed to make the hens lay bigger eggs. There was yeast in it.
5: Eggs get bigger, did they?
3: No. First the hens swelled up. Then they got so full of yeast, they started laying eggs with dumplings for yolks.
5: Well, I'll be double dog day.
3: And then they started laying Parker House rolls with shells on top.
5: Well, grub my chub, yes, I never heard of such goings on.
3: One morning, Brody found his 200 hens plumb dead in their nest. Under each hen was a loaf of bread.
5: Overdone it, hey?
3: Yeah.
5: What else did he invent, Tupper?
3: Well, sir, Lanky invented a divining rod for carrots, so as you could tell where the carrots was hid in the ground.
5: Divining rod for carrots, you
3: say? Yeah. It was a hoe handle with a rabbit tied to the end.
5: Didn't work, eh?
3: Rabbits located the carrots, ate the whole crops before Lanky could shake them loose off of the hoe handle.
5: Ruin anything else, did he?
3: Yeah, Brody's horse died.
5: Of inventions?
3: Yeah, it was them green glasses that Lanky invented.
5: Green glasses to put onto a horse?
3: Yeah. Idea was the horse would eat shavings and kindling and save the price of grass.
5: Horse eat the shavings, did he?
3: Yeah, 2 weeks later, the horse broke out in knot holes and died.
5: From the draft, no doubt.
3: Yeah.
5: You was there when Brody come to kill Lanky, was you, Tupper?
3: No, I was sitting on the well fishing.
5: Fishing for what?
3: The cat fell in the well.
5: Fishing for cat, eh?
3: Yeah.
5: What was you using for bait?
3: Field mouse.
5: What about the murder?
3: Well, I was sitting there jiggling my field mouse.
5: Yeah?
3: Brody come running through the field. He was white and shaking.
5: What'd he say?
3: Brody yells, "I killed him. He ruined my flivering chow, so I killed him."
5: Yeah? That's all you know, Tupper?
3: No, I know a lot of other things, Judge, but they ain't got nothing to do with the case.
5: Well, stand down, Tupper.
3: I know 2 and 2 is 4.
5: Stand down.
3: I know Washington crossed Delaware.
5: Stand down.
3: I know where you was last Saturday night.
5: It's a lie. It's a lie. Now you get. Next witness. And you get quick, too. You don't know where I was last Saturday night, because I hid your glasses before I went. Now, next witness, Mrs. Brody Jeffers.
4: Not composed, but present, Jeff.
5: Now, says here, you're related to both parties, Mrs. Jeffers.
4: I'm the murderer's wife and the murderee, Sister Jeff.
5: Well, good for you. That explains why you're only half in mourning here, I see.
4: Yeah.
5: Now, you, about your brother.
4: Lanky was an inventing genius, Jed.
5: According to the last witness, Tupper, Lanky ruined your husband's farm.
4: Well, he did have a run of bad luck.
5: Well, what induced the murder, Mrs. Jeffers?
4: 'Twas Lanky's last invention, Jed. A milking machine he seen at the World's Fair.
5: Oh, that Rhody liked to do that, was it?
4: Could be. Lanky took Brody's flivering cow to invent a better milker.
5: You warn him, did you?
4: I says, "You ruin that cow and flivver, Lanky Tuttle, and Brody'll give you what fur for keys."
5: What'd he say?
4: Lanky winked and said, "They laughed at Spencer Tracy and Edison the man, don't forget."
5: Well, how'd he fit up this here milking machine?
4: Well, first off, Lanky cut the fingertips off a rubber glove.
5: Yeah.
4: Then he applied the glove fingers to the cow's spigot.
5: Yeah.
4: Then he tied one end of a raincoat sleeve to the wrist of the rubber glove.
5: Yeah.
4: And t'other end, he tied to the flywheel on the Model T.
5: aiming to induce suction, hey?
4: Hey.
5: Uh-huh.
4: When the flywheel started, the draft was to vacuum out the sleeve, setting the rubber glove to pull in on the cow.
5: Yeah.
4: Then the milk was to flow from the cow down the sleeve into a pail sotting under the flywheel.
5: Mighty slick invention.
4: It was, Judge, until Lanky stepped on the starter to start the milk in, then tarnation busted loose.
5: Yeah? What happened?
4: Everything, Judge. The flywheel started whizzing, the rubber was catapulting the cow up again the radiator, the cow was pulling away and moaning like the lead singer in a touring choir.
5: Sakes almighty.
4: Bolts and nuts was flying, milk was squirting. Looked like the Milky Way had stripped its gears. Well, finally, the rubber glove bust, and I fainted.
5: When you come to?
4: I was laying in a pool of curds, Jed.
5: Yeah.
4: Brody was standing over Lanky with a smoking gun.
5: Lanky had gone to the great patent office, eh?
4: Yeah. His spirit'll keep inventing, Jed.
5: In the great beyond, you mean?
4: Some night when I look up and see the Big Dipper has been turned into a Dixie cup.
5: Yeah?
4: I'll know that Lanky is up there still inventing.
5: Well, stand down, Mrs. Jeffers.
4: Oh, thank you, Jed.
5: Yeah, you want us to help you down? You can make it all right. Yeah. Happy creeping. Brody Jeffers.
8: I know what I'd done, and I'd do what I'd done if it had to be done again.
5: Now, hold on. I told you about what you done. What's your defense, Brody?
8: Well, sir, bit by mite, that there varmint ruined my farm, Judge.
5: Yeah.
8: Stock was gone, crops was gone, all with his inventions.
5: Well, how was you living, Brody?
8: There weren't nothing left to live on, only my cow and flibber. I was milking the cow and delivering the milk in the flibber.
5: When the roadie like to flew apart, you figured then you was out of business.
8: When I heard the ruckus and come running out of the pigsty, I was seeing red.
5: What'd you say?
8: Well, sir, I took my teeth out for and gnashed them bent.
5: Yeah.
8: I says, Lanky Tuttle, stop inventing your prayers, I says.
5: Lanky come back, did he?
8: He says, your flipper ain't ruined, Brody. Try her out.
5: Was she did for?
8: Was she, Judge? Why, the radiator was full of milk.
5: Well, how'd you know?
8: Well, I stepped on the starter. A quart of grade A shot up the leg of my pants.
5: Yeah, yeah.
8: Turned the ignition. A pint of heavy cream zipped up my sleeve.
5: Yeah.
8: I blew the horn. A mess of butterballs rolled down the fender.
5: Yeah.
8: And then the car backfired and putted a pound of pot cheese 2 blocks down the road.
5: Well, couldn't you fix your car, Brody?
8: Everything was missing, Judge. Bolt was gone, nuts was gone.
5: Where was that?
8: I'll show you, Judge. Bring an exhibit A, Sheriff.
9: Okie beebe dokie, Brody.
8: There she stands, Judge. A bovine wreck.
5: Well, cow looks all right to me, Brody.
8: I tell you, she's a wreck, Judge. That cow's full of nuts, bolts, and rivets.
5: You mean?
8: Now wait till I milk her, Judge. Listen.
0: And now, just a nightcap word from Larry Elliott.
2: The next few moments are devoted to the entire petroleum industry by the Texas Company. America is spending billions to speed its great national defense program, to expand vital industries, to ensure the production of every essential to complete preparedness. And the leaders in every effort, Army, Navy, Aviation, and Manufacturing, have found the petroleum industry prepared to meet every emergency demand. Yes, ready without even straining its resources, production, capacity, or equipment. Every American can take patriotic pride in the facts that reveal how free American enterprise, working for peace, has equipped this vital industry for national defense.
0: Thank you, Larry, and thank you, ladies and gentlemen, for joining us tonight. This is Fred Allen saying good night for the more than 45,000 Texaco dealers from coast to coast. Good night.
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0: Will you have a polo, dear Liza? Dear Liza, will you have a polo, dear Liza? Polo.
1: How very kind of you, dear Henry. I most certainly will. I'll have three or four or maybe more.
0: But you take the old tube.
1: Because they happen to be my tube of polo, dear Henry. Have one. Mm.
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0: We present Arthur Lowe, John LaMeshler, and Clive Dunn in Dad's Army. The Royal Train, featuring John Lorry, Arnold Ridley, and Ian Lavender, with this week's guests, Bill Pertwee, Frank Williams, Larry Martin, and Stuart Sherwin. Here is the news, and this is John Snagg reading it. In the middle of 1942, as the days lengthen into double British summer time, the Nazi forces step up their offensive. German U-boats pound the convoy routes in the North Atlantic, Rommel is once more at the gates of Egypt, and on the Russian front, Hitler initiates a twin attack on the Caucasus and the Volga. 2,000 miles from the freezing waters of the Volga, in the waiting room at Warmington-on-Sea's railway station, the local Home Guard platoon are assembled.
1: Here we are, Mr. Wilson. One Tommy gun, oiled, and in first-class working order.
2: Thank you, Jersey. Looks absolutely delightful. Put it on the table, would you?
1: Here we are.
3: Hey, Sergeant Wilson.
2: Mm-hmm.
3: Want to make a brew of tea while I'm waiting for a cup of man here?
2: That's a good idea, Fraser.
3: Right, sir. You got the tea, Walker?
4: Yeah, here it is.
5: And here's the kettle.
3: Good. I'm sure the station master will no mind us just using his gas ring.
1: You got any idea what this parade's for, Mr. Wilson?
2: Not the foggies, don't you know? We were just told a parade here at the station. Captain Mannering will then open the sealed orders and... They all have to be very smart.
1: Well, in that case, Mr. Wilson, you better do up your collar and cuffs.
2: What? Oh, thank you, Jersey, thank you.
6: Sure. Morning, everyone.
2: Oh, good morning, sir.
6: Sorry I'm a bit late. Had to pop into the chemist for Mrs. Mannering. They kept me waiting.
2: Oh, dear, dear, dear. Nothing serious, I hope?
6: No, not really. She doesn't sleep, that's all. It's the air raids.
2: Oh. Well, we haven't had any lately.
6: I know. She imagines them just the same. Pretty highly strung woman, you know.
2: Yes, yes, yes. So you say, sir.
6: Oh, slightest noise, she'll toss and turn till sunrise. Last night, the lid blew off the dustbin. Before you could say Jack Robinson, she was under my bunk with a gas mask on.
2: Oh, gracious.
6: Yes. It took me 20 minutes to persuade her to come out. When she did, her nightgown was covered in fluff. Started to brush it off, and oh, dear. Terrible to do.
2: Well, couldn't you get her some sleeping tablets or something, sir?
6: Well, that's why I went to the chemist. Get this bottle of pills.
2: Ah.
1: We didn't have none of them modern medifications when we was in the Sudan, you know. We only had cascara and bicarbonate soda.
2: But I don't think they'd be very much help to Mrs. Mannering, you know.
1: You're right there, Mr. Wilson. Neither of them was much good for making you sleep. It was good for making you run and belch, though. A lot of running and belching when we were in the Sudan.
6: Oh, yes, I'm sure you did. Yes, I don't mind that. Anyway, let's hope these pills will do the trick for Mrs. Mannering.
7: Excuse me, Mr. Mannering. But do we know what we're parading for yet?
6: No, Pike. Not until I open these sealed orders in my pocket.
7: In that case, just be on the safe side. I'll take the Tommy gun, because I haven't had it for 3 weeks and 2 days, and it's my turn again today. If you can just let me get off the table, please. Excuse me, Mr. Mannering, please.
6: Don't push me like that. Do it. Oh. Now look what you've done, you stupid boy.
7: Sorry, Mr. Mannering.
6: You've broken my bottle of pills.
7: Don't worry, Mr. Mannering. I'll pick them all up.
6: Be careful. 13 shillings worth there.
1: They're all broken glass mixed up with the pills, Mr. Mannering. Mrs. Mannering mustn't have broken glass. It can mean instant death.
6: Yes, well, I mean... Just dust them over. You've got an envelope or something, Wilson, I could put them in.
5: I have a little bottle you can have, sir.
6: Have you got one?
5: Here you are, sir.
6: Oh, thank you. Here, just a minute. This has already got some pills in.
5: Oh, you could take those out there. They're already saccharine.
6: Oh, very well.
2: Well, they won't do Mrs. Mannering any harm, sir. Might even sweeten her nature.
6: Thank you, Wilson.
5: I started to use them when sugar was on ration. I thought they might help me slim. One tablet's supposed to be the equivalent of one lump of sugar.
6: Yes. So it says on the label. I think I'd rather go without myself than have saccharine. Anyway, thank you, Godfrey. This bottle will be perfect for Mrs. Mannering's pills.
3: Please, brute, Captain Mannering.
6: Well done, Fraser. We have a few minutes before the time appointed for me to open the sealed orders, so we'll have a tea break.
1: Captain Mannering?
6: Yes, Jim?
1: I've been worrying my brain box about why we've been sent to this station, and I think I've hit on it.
6: Have you?
1: Yes. I look at it this way, sir. Where there's stations, there must be trains. Don't you agree, Mr. Wilson?
2: Well, that seems eminently logical to me.
6: Misleading as anywhere, Joe.
1: Also, in the last war, when they decided they'd gone on long enough, the German generals all come along in a train and surrendered. and they've ended a lot of wars like that, you know, so ever since they've had trains, I think the generals like the conveniences of them.
6: Really?
1: If you were this, sir, do you think Hitler might be coming to surrender?
6: I don't think it's very likely, Jones.
7: Captain Mannering, when you've read the sealed orders, will you have to eat them?
6: What on earth for?
7: So that they don't fall into the hands of spies or quislings.
1: I should like to volunteer to eat your sealed order, sir. I consider it a great honour, sir.
6: Oh, be quiet, Jones. Now, in about 30 seconds, it will be time to open them.
5: Captain Mannering.
6: Yes, Godfrey.
5: What time do you think we might be free?
6: Why do you ask?
5: It's just that evening lays on the wires at 8 o'clock. I saw her in Bittersweet, you know. I was most taken with her.
6: I'm sorry, Godfrey. We're on active service. I can't release you just because Evelyn Leigh happens to be on the wireless.
5: Jesse Matthews is on it as well.
6: All right, that'll do, Godfrey. All right, now stand by, everybody. I'm going to open the sealed orders.
1: Hey, that's no. The officer's about to open the sealed orders. Absolute silence while the officer opens the orders. I've got absolute silence now, sir.
6: Thank you, Jones. Right, here goes. Break the seal. Now, let's see. Good gracious.
1: What is it? What is it, Mr. Manning? Tell us what it is. I can't stand the suspension.
6: This really is the most exciting news. Now, listen carefully.
1: Listen carefully, everyone. The officer's about to divest himself of the secret order. Very exciting. Listen carefully.
6: Gather closer, men.
4: I see.
6: Not that close. I don't want to talk too loudly. The secret must not be known by anybody outside this room.
5: No, outside the rooms.
6: 20 minutes from now, a train will pass through the station.
1: There you are. There you are. What did I say? I knew it had to do with trains.
6: It will contain the person of His Majesty, King George the Sixth.
1: King George the Sixth.
5: God bless him.
4: Ooh. What's he coming here for? The Rotary Club dance isn't until Saturday.
6: He's simply passing through on the royal train. Camouflaged, of course.
7: If he's camouflaged, Mr. Manu, now we will know it's him.
6: Not the king by the train. Right. Now listen very carefully. We have a dual function. One, to see that no unauthorized person goes near the train.
5: Right.
6: Two, to provide a guard of honor and to give the royal salute on the platform as the train steams past.
5: Oh, right. Right.
6: Now, this is a great honor and absolutely secret.
5: Yes, secret.
6: Not a living soul must get the slightest inkling of what's happening.
8: It's... Hey, Napoleon, has he been through yet?
6: Has who been through, Hodges?
8: The king, of course.
6: How did you know about that?
8: This is not an ice cream cornet I've got on my head, you know. It's a chief warden's helmet. I'm very important. I'll be back in a couple of minutes.
6: How on earth did he find out, Wilson?
2: Perhaps he was told in case there was an air raid, sir.
1: Shall I fall the men in on the platform, sir, so we can have a quick practice for the guard of honour?
6: Good idea, Jones. Yeah, no. Wait a minute. That might give the game away to anyone passing by.
3: Hey, we could do it down here, sir, if we squeezed up a bit.
6: Yes, yes, we could, Fraser. Right, now fall in as quickly and as quietly as you can. Now, I shall give the word of command in a very low voice. Nobody must suspect that the king is on the train. Squawk.
5: Oh, dear. I'll never get back in time.
2: Hold on, Mr. Mannering, hold on. It's the station master.
6: Ah! Morning, Mr. Jenkins.
5: Oh, good morning, Mr. Mannering. Oh, dear, it's been one of those days, hasn't it? Oh.
6: Has it?
5: Well, you know, what with the king coming and me ticket collector down with the mumps and... Oh, now I've gone and come out without me boulder. Oh, I've got to go all the way home now to go and get it. I'll never come back.
6: Of course, being the station master, he would have to be informed. Right. Squad.
9: Sloop. Arms.
3: One, two, three. Excuse me, Mr. Mannering.
6: Yeah.
3: Look, I've been thinking. I mean, some of them trains go through here at 60 miles an hour.
4: I mean, by the time you said present arms and we've done it, the king will be halfway to Eastgate.
1: That's right, sir. You're quite right, sir. We ought to do it more swiftly. Imagine, if you will, us all waiting here on our tent hooks, when suddenly you spy the train. Chuff, chuff, chuff, chuff, chuff, chuff. Ooh, ooh, ooh. And then you give the command. 1, 2, 3, there goes the king. 1, 2, 3, whoop, whoop. Of course, something like that. So, of course, you wouldn't have to drop your rifle, would you?
2: Well, Walker and Jones may have a point there, sir. Perhaps he ought to do it quicker.
9: Ah, but supposing the train comes in a crawl, we could be stood in the platform till old bones set. And, you know, sir, some of these old ones aren't really uptake, you know, sir. No.
6: Well, perhaps the solution is to have two versions. The slow present arms and the quick present arms. Let's try it, shall we? Quick present arms.
2: What?
6: No. Small. No precision. Slope armsing him.
10: Slope!
11: Oh, dear, have we missed the king?
6: What are you doing here, Vicar?
11: Well, we've come to see the king.
6: And who, might I ask, is we?
11: Well, this is Alderman Bickerstaff. He represents the body temporal, as I represent the body spiritual.
6: Oh, shut up, all these bodies listed in the platform.
2: Well, I represent the ARP.
6: I'm sorry, but we can't have crowds of people gawping at the king.
11: And why not, pray? He's just as much my king as yours, Captain Mannering.
6: Great Scott, he's here. Quick, men, outside. Line along the platform.
12: King's here. Don't panic, don't panic. Line up the platform for the king.
6: All right, quick, get into line.
13: Aye,
6: dressed by the right.
12: Into line up the officer's stairs, dressed by the right for the king.
11: Oh, isn't it exciting?
6: All civilians to the rear, Vicar.
12: That's right, all civilians to the rear.
2: Here, don't you shove me, mate.
11: They're awfully rough, Mr. Hodges, aren't they?
6: Lord, hand! Stop! Ow! Up, 2, 3. Across, 2, 3. Down, 2, 3. Here he comes, man. Chins in, chests out.
2: It's becoming rather slowly, sir.
6: We'll do the slow present, then, Wilson. Pass it on.
2: All right, sir. Jones, we'll do the slow present, aren't we? Pass it on, will you?
1: Walker, we'll pass on the slow present, and then we'll present the slow pass.
11: It's slowing up, Mr. Mannering.
6: Slow present! Up!
13: 1, 2, 3. 1, 2, 3. 1.
1: I think it's going to stop.
4: Mr. Mannering, it's a non-corridor train. Here, perhaps the king wants to get out and have a...
6: That'll do, Walker. Definitely stopping. Wilson, have you got the red carpet?
2: Red carpet? I haven't got any red carpet. I mean, no one said anything to me about a red carpet. I mean, why should I have any red carpet?
6: Don't argue. Go and get one.
2: Now, where on earth are they going to find any red carpet today?
4: It doesn't look much like a royal train, does it?
7: Perhaps that's the camouflage.
2: Right, come on, Bob.
4: Hey, look, the driver and his mate are getting out. They don't look very pleased.
2: Perhaps they've had a royal reprimand.
6: Quiet, Joe. I say, excuse me, driver.
2: Sorry, mate, can't driver. We've got an urgent phone call to make. Warn on no more. It's a damn disgrace.
14: I complained of steam maintenance if I was you.
2: This is what I'm going to do. Here, look, Bob, there. See if you can squeeze another cuppa out that pot while I get through to maintenance.
14: Rightio.
2: Hello? Took me through to steam maintenance. Snettlefold Station.
14: Those greedy gannets have had all the sugar. Hold on, there's a bottle of sake in here. Ever tried it?
2: Oh, no. Better than nothing, I expect.
14: How many lumps?
2: 4. Yeah, I've got a sweet tooth.
14: Same as me. 1 tablet for each lump. There we are.
2: Hello? Snettlefold Station? It's near Burstall. I've got a complaint to make. I've got a ropey old steam brake wheel here. Hey? What's wrong with it? I'll tell you what's wrong with it. You know the boss and the wheel should be square. Well, I've got one that's round.
1: Captain Manning, how much longer do you want us to stay presenting our arms? Because mine are getting a bit tired.
6: Oh, stop complaining, Jones.
4: Yeah, Mr. Manning, this is a bit odd, isn't it? I mean, the king wouldn't travel in a train like this. It's too scruffy. Look at it.
6: That may be all part of some master plan to which we are not privy.
2: Oh, Captain Mannering.
6: No, Godfrey, say where you are. I wonder if there's an equerry anywhere.
1: Well, if there was, I think Godfrey would have found it by now.
2: Captain Mannering, I found a piece of carpet.
6: Well done, Wilson.
2: It's not terribly good, I'm afraid.
6: Coconut matting? That's hardly appropriate, Wilson.
2: That's the best I could do at such short notice. What's going on, Captain Mannering?
6: Ah, station master. I was just looking for His Majesty.
10: Well, you won't find him on there. That's the Snettlefold stopping train.
6: Of course it is. The King won't be on that.
10: Anyway, you left it here. It's blocking the line.
6: Well, the train driver, of course. He's gone into the waiting room.
10: Oh, I'll bet it's that Henry Burstall. Henry, you're stopping the King.
6: Shh, that's a pretty secret.
10: Henry, get this lock shifted. Henry, did you hear what I said? Oh, wake up, Henry, and give over snoring when I'm talking to you.
6: They must be both dead drunk.
2: So I think, Mr. Mannering, they must have mistaken your wife's pills for saccharine.
10: Mistaken? Throat cold. And how's the King going to get through with that train stuck there, old dear?
15: Can't we push it out the way?
9: Yeah, us and two elephants.
7: Mr. Mannering, I can drive it.
10: Oh, I'll have to get on the phone and get another driver from Snettlefold. Oh, dear.
6: Oh, this will take ages.
10: Hello?
6: What's the King going to do? Be stuck here for at least half an hour.
7: Miss Manning, I can drive it.
6: What's that, Pike?
7: I can drive the train. I learned how to at the schoolboys' exhibition. There's nothing to it. Well,
2: do you think the station master will let us?
6: I won't even bother to ask him. Come on, outside, all of you.
15: Right. Come on, lads. Quietly now.
10: Hello, hello. Is that Snettlefold station? Warmington here. Oh, we've got a right to do here. Here, look, can you send me a driver?
6: Here, do you know what's happening?
10: No, just a minute, Mr. Hodges. I'm on to Snettlefold about a driver. Hello?
6: Look, you won't have a train for him to drive, mate. Mannering's lot are going to shift it. Well, there's no need for everyone to cram onto the footplate.
9: Oh, I wouldn't have missed this for the whole pound.
4: And you'll need me to switch the points at the siding.
16: I've got the first aid kit.
6: Oh, very well. Now, Pike, are you sure you know what you're doing?
17: Oh, yes, sir. It's child's play.
6: Very well. Off you go, then.
17: Aye, aye, sir. Full steam ahead. Pull off!
2: Somehow I feel this is not an awfully good idea.
6: No stopping a wet blanket, Wilson. Put some coal on.
2: But where are the tongs?
6: The tongs? Get a shovel.
16: Oh, look,
18: sir.
16: The station master's waving us goodbye.
18: Here, you lunatics. Where do you think you're going with that train?
6: There you are. You see, I told you.
16: They've no business to do that. Come back, stop.
11: Excuse me, but do you think they'll need this wheel thing?
10: Wheel thing? That's the steam brake wheel. It should be on the brake.
6: Where did you get that from, Vicar?
11: Well, it's just lying on the table in the waiting room. Why is it important?
10: Important? I'll say it is. Without that, they can't stop the train.
11: Can't stop the train?
10: No.
6: Blimey, come on then, Vicar. Let's get after them. Come
11: oh,
6: on.
11: Very well,
6: come
11: Mr. Hodges.
15: I'm enjoying this, Mr. Mannering. I'm really enjoying this episode.
6: You know, Wilson, ever since I was a little lad, I've always wanted to drive a train.
2: Have you read it, sir?
6: Give us a bit more speed, Pike.
7: Yes, Mr. Mannering, here we go.
15: Hey, here comes the man on him, look. Look, the vicar and the warden are chasing down the line. They're as like souls possessed.
6: I think they're disappointed because they didn't get a ride.
4: I think that'll be far enough, Mr. Mannering. If you slow down now, I'll jump off here and change the points.

0: I think that'll be far enough, Mr. Mannering. If you slow down now, I'll jump off here and change the points.
1: Right, Pike. Slow down.
2: Yes, Mr. Mannering. Oh, that's funny.
1: What is?
2: Well, on this knob here, there should be a little wheel, only there isn't.
1: I shouldn't worry about the small technical details, Pike. Just stop the train.
2: I can't. The little wheel that's missing is the one that works the brake.
1: What? Stupid boy, I thought you said you knew how to drive the thing.
2: Well, I do, but I can't stop it without a brake, can I?
1: Don't take that tone of voice to me. Just a minute. What does this lever do?
2: Don't pull that. It makes you go faster.
1: Well, how can we stop it, Frank?
2: We can't.
3: We can't stop the train. Don't panic. Don't panic. We can't stop the train.
4: Surely if we just turn the power off, we'll slowly come to a stop.
1: That's right, Wilson. Good thinking. I'll turn the power off. Here.
2: That's turning on, Mr. Mannering. We're going faster now.
0: Well, the train's going to freewheel anyway, because it's downhill from here all the way to Snettlefold.
5: Look, sir. The vicar and the warden are still following us.
1: Come on, vicar, keep up.
5: Well, I'm doing the best I can, Mr. Hodges, but I keep tripping on the sleepers.
1: Oh, well, pick your skirts up, then.
5: It's not a skirt, Mr. Hodges. It's a cassock.
1: Well, same thing. Look, we've got to catch them up. I tell you what, imagine someone's just run off with a Sunday collection and you're chasing after them.
5: With the congregations I've been getting lately, it wouldn't be worth the bother.
1: Look, we've got to catch them. They can't stop the train without this wheel. You better say a prayer for them or something.
5: One can't just do these sort of things to order, Mr. Hodges.
1: Hey, come back! We've got your wheel! We've got your wheel!
5: Come on, I think the warden's trying to tell us something.
1: Pay no attention, they're only jealous. Now look, if there's a train standing at Snettlefold Station and we smash into it, there could be hundreds killed and injured. We've got to stop this train.
3: Perhaps the vicar could help us.
1: I don't quite see how, Jones.
3: Well, perhaps he could interpolate with a higher authority.
1: I don't think the vicar has any influence with the Southern Railway.
3: That's a bit higher than that, sir.
0: Here, how about if we fasten one end of a rope to the train and lasso a telegraph pole? I mean, that might stop it.
1: I hardly think that's practical, Walker. You don't have any rope for a start.
3: Well, when we was in the Sudan, them whirling dervishes had a wrinkle they used to employ when they wanted to stop a train.
2: What was that, Mr. Jones?
3: They used to put dynamite under the railway lines. That always stopped them.
1: Yes, thank you, Jones.
3: Very effective, that was, sir.
4: Excuse me, sir.
1: Yes?
4: I've been thinking, this great big lever here must do something.
2: It does, Uncle Arthur. It makes it change gear to go faster or go backwards.
0: Well, if we put it in reverse, wouldn't that stop the train?
2: Yeah, it might do.
3: Either that or blow it up.
1: If there's the slightest chance of us running into the train at Snettlefold, anything is worth a try. Do you know what to do, Pike?
2: I think so, Mr. Mannering.
1: Right, go ahead.
2: Yes, Mr. Mannering. Here goes, then. Stand by. I want to pull it now.
3: Oh, what's happening? Everything's suddenly shaking. The old wall's turning upside down. I'm going.
1: Steady, girl, steady. You need to fill out of the cab, then.
3: Oh, dear.
1: All right, I've got you.
3: Oh, you saved my life, Mr. Manning. You saved my life. Where would I be without you, sir? I could let you have some nice triple afters for that, sir.
1: Never mind that now.
0: Blimey, I thought we'd all had it then.
2: We're stopping, Mr. Manning. We're stopping.
1: Well done, Pike.
2: Here, Vicar, the train stopped.
5: Oh, thank goodness.
0: I wonder how they managed that.
5: Well, God moves in a mysterious way.
1: Yeah, very mysterious if you ask me. It's coming backwards now.
5: What?
1: The train's coming backwards.
5: Are you sure?
1: What do you think that is, a Scotch mist?
5: Oh, dear, that means they're heading straight back to Warmington Station.
1: Yes, straight towards us. Well, don't just stand there gawping. Give me the wheel. I'll chuck into them as they come past.
3: We're going backwards, Mr. Man. We're going back.
1: I'm well aware of that, Jones. Not a very clever suggestion of yours, was it, Wilson, pulling that lever?
4: I didn't try to be helpful, sir. Perhaps we should try some of these other levers.
1: Good grief, don't touch anything else. I was taking off, Nick.
5: You can't mind me.
1: Yes, sir.
5: The vicar and the warden are still waving. I'm sure I've got something. Tell us, sir.
1: I've told you, Father. Ignore them.
0: Right, vicar. Here they come. I'm going to chuck the wheel into the cab as they go past.
5: Right you are, Mr. Hodges.
0: Here they are. Mannering! Mannering! Here's your wheel! Catch!
5: Oh! I think Jones caught it, Mr. Hodges.
3: I've just been struck by something, Mr. Mannering.
1: What? Good Lord. It's the wheel! Where did that come from?
3: Our prayers have been answered, Mr. Mannering. It's manna from heaven.
5: Well, not quite so high as that, son. It was the vicar.
1: Quick. Here's the brake wheel. Get it on.
2: Right you are, Mr. Mannering. There we are.

0: thing.
1: We're getting off in here at the station, Captain Mannering.
2: Rushes.
3: Who's coming down, Mr. Mannering?
2: Well done, Pike.
1: Yeah, I can see the station master. He's changing the points.
0: That means he's going to send us in to a siding.
2: Well, that's a relief. We'll just get through before the Royal train arrives.
4: Just a minute.
2: What's that?
1: Kids, sakes, that'll be the King's train, and we're still on the main line.
5: The King's coming and we're still on the main line. Don't panic! Don't panic! Don't panic!
2: Quick, Pike, more speed. We've got to get into those sidings.
3: More speed it is, Captain Mannering.
2: Come on, let's get more coal on.
1: Right, sir. It's getting nearer, sir.
2: Give it all you've got, Pike.
3: Right, Miss Mannering.
2: Keep stoking, Wilson.
6: I'm doing my best, sir, but this coal is so awfully dirty.
2: Just keep stoking. Pike, give her everything she's got.
3: She's going flat out, Mr. Mannering. The pressure's right up. She won't take much more. The boiler's nearly burst in.
0: Captain Mannering, I was wondering if
2: Don't be ridiculous, Godfrey. Can't you see we're under pressure?
0: I have a similar problem myself.
1: We're going to make it, sir. We're going to make it. We're just going into the sidings now.
2: Well done, man.
4: The King's train's coming up, sir. Do you think it might be suitable for us to give him a salute as we go past?
2: Well, I suppose a cheer wouldn't do any harm.
5: Get ready to cheer the King, then. Get ready to cheer the King. We're just going to pass him now.
2: Right, man. Three cheers for His Majesty.
5: Pip, pip.
7: Hold on. That's a goods train. The King wouldn't be on that.
2: Walker, I've told you the train would be camouflaged.
7: Oh, yeah? Where's the King sitting in? Among them boxes of fish?
1: Captain Mannering, do you not think we should slow down a wee bit or else we're going to bump into those buffers?
2: What? Oh, yes, right, Mike. Slow down.
3: Aye, aye, Captain Mannering.
2: Aye, steady as she goes.
3: Steady as she goes, Mr. Mannering.
7: Blimey, you're not talking to Queen Mary, you know.
2: That'll do, Walker. Right, ease her into the siding, Pike.
3: Right, Mr. Mannering.
2: Apply more brake.
3: More brake it is, Mr. Mannering.
2: Easy now.
3: Easy it is.
5: Stand by to let go, anchor.
2: Stand by to let go. Full brake, Pike.
3: Full brake it is, Mr. Mannering.
2: Well done. Great.
1: Hey, Mannering.
7: Look outside. Here's the station master.
2: Oh, Jenkins.
0: Now, look here, Mannering. What the dickens?
2: Oh, it's quite all right, Mr. Jenkins. We want no thanks. Were you doing our duty?
0: Oh, were you?
2: His Majesty's train was able to go through unimpeded.
0: What are you talking about? That wasn't the King's train.
2: It wasn't?
0: No, that was the fish train from Seathorpe. Oh. The King changed his mind and decided to go by air.
2: By air?
0: Well, that's what I said. Only I gather he's having a bit of trouble with the plane. Oh, dear. His pilot's been taken ill and they've had to land at Eastgate Aerodrome.
3: Captain Mannering?
2: Yes, Pike?
3: If his pilot's been taken ill, if it's no one else... Well, I was wondering, possibly...
2: Certainly not, Pike.
3: I had a go at the schoolboys exhibition. It's ever so easy. I'm sure I could. If you'd just let me have a go.
0: Please, I'll go.
8: 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Corporal Jones, John Lorry, Private Fraser, Arnold Ridley, Private Godfrey, Ian Lavender, Private Pike, Bill Pertwee, Chief Warden Hodges, Frank Williams, the Vicar, Larry Martin, Private Walker, Stuart Sherwin, the Station Master, Fraser Carr, the Train Driver, and Michael Middleton as the Driver's Mate. 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
2: Of three children who think they are too grown up to enjoy Halloween.
3: Well, I see you're all set for Halloween.
4: Oh, I got everything I can think of for the party. Favors, games, and decorations.
3: Hey, you certainly look beautiful.
4: Oh?
3: I wonder why I've never noticed it before, Mrs. Greenwood.
4: Well, you've never seen me standing next to a pumpkin before. And it isn't Mrs. Greenwood, it's Miss Greenwood.
3: Oh, you're sorry.
1: Yes, ladies and gentlemen, Charlotte Greenwood is brought to you this Sunday and every Sunday at this time by the makers of Hallmark greeting cards to remind you that whenever you want to remember someone, you'll find a Hallmark card that says just what you want to say the way you want to say it. So when you choose a card, look on the back for the three identifying words, a Hallmark card. Yes, don't forget, a Hallmark card will best express your perfect taste, your thoughtfulness. And now to the little town of Lakeview, where Aunt Charlotte is raising the Martin children, little Robert and teenage Barbara and Jack. Aunt Charlotte is just getting off the train from Hollywood and can hardly wait to see the children. And as she scans the platform, she hears Barbara shout,
5: Charlotte! Aunt Charlotte!
4: Oh, Barbara, Robert, let me give you a good big hug.
5: Oh, gee, it's good to see you again. Oh, Aunt Charlotte, you look wonderful. So glamorous, exotic. And 20 years younger.
4: Oh, wait till the smoke from the train clears away. Where are Sylvester and Jack?
5: Sylvester's out doing the marketing, and Jack... Well, Jack left the house early this morning before your telegram came. Even before the rest of us got up.
4: Well, that doesn't sound like Jack.
5: Aunt Charlotte, I guess we better wait here until the porter brings your luggage. Tell us about Hollywood, Aunt Charlotte. I bet when you got off the train in Hollywood, you were completely surrounded by photographers.
4: How did you know?
5: Isn't it always like that?
4: No, the first trip I made to California, I was completely surrounded by Indians.
5: Is it hard work making a picture?
4: Oh, every day I was up at the studio at 6 a.m., then I had to wait for hours.
5: For the producer to get started with you?
4: No, for the makeup man to finish with me.
5: Oh.
4: Now, darlings, now tell me something about you.
5: Oh? There's nothing to tell.
4: Nothing?
5: Things have been very dull, very boring, and very monotonous.
4: Yeah. So? Oh, well, I see. Well, Barbara, that's... Upbeat hairdo of yours, is that a way of relieving the monotony?
5: Oh, wearing my hair this way makes me look so grown up and sophisticated. Not every girl could wear a hair this way.
4: No, if I wore my hair that high, I'd be a traffic hazard to airplanes. Now, what took Jack out of the house so early this morning?
5: I don't know. He's been acting so strange lately. He's almost never home, and he won't say what he's up to.
4: Have you asked him?
5: Yes, but I can't get a definite answer. Aunt Charlotte, are the men you know evasive or definite?
4: Both. I can't pin them down, and they don't pin me up. Children, I could hardly wait to get back to you, and isn't it exciting?
5: What else?
4: It's Halloween.
5: Halloween. That's just for children.
4: Yeah, well, you can still count me in.
5: Well, perhaps you'll have a wonderful time this year.
4: But I won't.
3: And I won't either.
4: But what about the Halloween party at the country club?
5: Everybody else is going but me.
3: I'm too young. I'm too young for anything.
4: That's a complaint that ends with youth.
5: There are two reasons why I'm not going. One, Mr. Taylor didn't ask me. And two...
4: You're not going to ask him.
6: Here's your luggage, Miss Greenwood. Happy June, Halloween.
5: What's happy about it?
4: That's what I say. Well, in spite of you two old people, this kid is going to have some fun.
7: Hello, Val.
8: Okay, Laura. Welcome home.
4: Oh, hello, Val. Sylvester. Oh, it's good to see you, Sylvester. Is Jack home yet?
8: Jack? No.
4: What is all this mystery?
8: An honest thing, Laura, so no.
4: Well, have you done anything about it?
8: Yeah. I've been wondering.
4: That's nice.
8: You remember that girl Jack sort of took up with just before you left?
4: Oh, you mean that southern girl with the jewels and the poor little me?
8: Yeah, that's wrong. Yeah, Jack's been acting pretty serious.
4: Oh, well, Sylvester, when a boy's 17, it's never anyone interests for very long.
8: Love's very peculiar, Miss Greenwood. Hits some people one way, hits some another.
4: Miss me entirely.
8: Well, now, you say it with Jack, it's different again, Miss Greenwood. All he does is eat.
4: Eat?
8: Yeah, he's always munching on something.
4: What?
8: For dinner tonight, he wants a rare hamburger with an egg on top, mashed potatoes, macaroni, chocolate pudding, lemon meringue pie, French pastry, and a big bowl of ice cream.
4: What? Does he eat the bowl, too? But, Sylvester, that doesn't sound like love. That sounds like a growing boy. But why does he leave so early in the morning?
8: I don't know.
4: But where does he go?
8: I don't know.
4: But why is he making the whole thing a big mystery?
8: Yes, he is, and all that much.
4: Fine.
8: Well, I'd better get back to the kitchen. Taste that especially hungry tonight.
5: Oh, Charlotte, I'll unpack the thing.
4: Oh, thank you, Barbara. Oh, it is grand to be home.
5: Yes. Oh. I could think it would be a lot more fun to be in Hollywood. Something exciting happens there all the time.
4: Oh, my last day in California was the most exciting of all.
5: Oh, what happened?
4: The sun came out.
5: Oh, I just wish I were a movie star. Then Mickey Taylor would take notice of me.
4: Uh-oh.
5: I made over my blue evening dress just because he said he liked it. Does he care? And in the meantime, I'm not getting any younger, you know.
4: That's right, dear. An old high school alumnus like you, class of June 1945.
5: Well, let's face it, darling. It's a man's world. It was that way when I was a youngster, and I dare say that's the way it will always be.
4: Now, Barbara, Mickey's head may be temporarily turned by some young flirt, but he'll wake up. He'll realize he needs a woman like you. He's been through life and seen things. Someone he can turn to for advice, a woman of maturity and judgment.
5: Well, wouldn't you think he'd know that by now? Well, and invite you to the Halloween dance?
4: Well, he could go with someone else.
5: No. As long as Mickey hasn't asked me, I won't go at all. I'll just smile and hold my head up and pretend I don't care.
4: Now, Barbara, darling, sometimes out of pride, people shut doors that are open to them without knowing what's on the other side of that door. They say, I'll have this or I'll have nothing. And by that, they limit the happiness that would otherwise come to them.
5: Oh, Aunt Charlotte. If only Mickey weren't so wonderful. Every time I look at him, I simply melt.
4: I'd love to be melted down and rebuilt.
5: Oh, I'll go, Aunt Charlotte. Maybe it's Mickey. Maybe he's coming to ask me to the Halloween party. Maybe after all... Oh, it's Gertrude Gleason.
9: Hello, Barbara. Hello, Miss Greenwood. Oh, I'm so excited. I mean, I didn't... Oh, I am. Someone invited me to the Halloween dance, and I mean, it's really someone. I mean, it's a flyer. I mean, it's a mace. He called me King of Hearts.
4: Oh, Gertrude. I knew an ace once.
9: Did he call you King of Hearts?
4: No, he's Ten of Diamonds.
9: Ten of Diamonds? What's that?
4: Big casino.
9: Well, Gertrude, I'm glad you're not going to miss the Halloween party. But, Barbara, I had the thing to wear, and you said you weren't going to the party, and you're a blue dress. Well, and the costume will be peachy-weechy on me. I mean, it actually would look peachy-weechy.
4: What do you mean, peachy-weechy?
9: That's lucky.
4: I see. That explains it.
9: Oh, I'll let you wear my blue dress. What do I care about a silly, childish Halloween party? I'll get it for you, Dick.
7: Oh, thank you, Barbara. Oh, Miss Greenwood. Oh, Miss Greenwood. Anywhere in Hollywood, did you meet Van Johnson?
10: Uh-huh. I met him at the Brown Derby, and he asked me for a date.
7: Oh, a date? Oh.
10: Yes, he was writing a check, and he asked me the date.
7: Oh, Miss Greenwood, isn't it awful about Janet Gregory?
10: Huh?
7: Well, Jack perfectly promised to take her to the Halloween dance, and now he says he can't take her. And I mean, Janet's really brokenhearted. I mean, I think it's cruel the way Jack deserves Janet because of that Southern girl, Clarabelle. I mean, it really is. I mean, it is really.
10: But are you sure that's the reason? Well, Robert, then we all went down to the swimming pool, and first I sat and dangled my toes at the shallow end, and then I went in wading.
7: Can you swim at the deep end?
10: That's where I was wading. You tell me about you, Robert. Now, how are you and arithmetic getting along?
7: Well, I'm beginning to catch on. Sometimes I even get the right answers.
10: Robert, I'm glad.
7: Isn't that, Charlotte? It's super having you home again. Oh.
10: That's what I've been waiting to hear you say ever since I got back. All the time I was in Hollywood, I kept thinking of my best beau.
7: Me?
10: Mm-hmm. And it made me warm inside to know that when I got my job done, that I was coming back as fast as I could to you and Jack and Barbara and home.
7: Home. That's kind of a funny word, isn't it, Aunt Charlotte?
10: A funny word, Robert?
7: Mm-hmm. Everything was just the same here while you were gone. The same chairs and the furniture and everything. But gosh, Aunt Charlotte, they didn't feel the same because, well, because you weren't here.
10: Yes, Robert, that is the sweetest thing anyone ever said to me. But now I am home again, and it's Halloween. It's going to be Tuesday night.
7: Halloween has been fun. Mayor Hamilton says he won't let us take soap in windows, roll on the streets, and dump garbage cans or anything.
10: Well, fun is only fun when it's fun for everyone, not just you and your pals. We didn't soak windows last year, and we still managed to have a lot of fun. Don't blame Mayor Hamilton.
7: Well, when I grew up, I'm not going to vote for Mayor Hamilton.
10: Well, you've got quite a few years before that, Robert.
7: Charlotte, how long have you been voting?
10: Since they passed the woman's suffrage amendment.
7: How old were you then?
10: I was in favor of it.
11: How's the number one gal in my hit parade?
10: I'm listed on everybody else's.
11: Oh, Jack, darling, I've been longing to see you.
12: Why didn't you tell a fellow when you were coming? I'd have been down to the station with a brass band and a dozen roses.
10: I telegraphed that you left this morning before the wire came.
12: Oh, gee, I'm sorry, but I...
10: Jack, what have you been eating? What is in that paper bag?
12: Bag? Oh, bananas.
10: Bananas?
12: Mm-hmm.
7: Oh, I gotta go over to Randy's house and see if the cat can got something to do for Halloween. Gosh, there's just nothing left for kids to do.
10: Nothing?
7: See you later, Aunt Charlotte.
12: Guess I better be going too, Aunt Charlotte.
10: But, Jack, wait a minute. Now, Gertrude Gleason told me that Janet Gregory is very disappointed that you aren't taking her to the Halloween party.
12: I can't take her, Aunt Charlotte. It's just that I feel different about things, that's all.
10: You do, Jack?
12: And it wouldn't be right to take her. I mean, it wouldn't be ethical. When you've given a promise to someone...
10: What sort of a promise, Jack?
12: Gee whiz, Aunt Charlotte, weren't you young once?
10: Yes, but once wasn't enough. How about that promise you made?
12: Well, I'll get her up, Miss Greenwood. Oh, I'm going anyway. I'll get her, Sylvester. Excuse me, Aunt Charlotte, so long.
10: Sylvester, how long has this mystery business been going on?
13: So long, Miss Greenwood. So long. Only began to notice a short time ago.
10: Well, Matilda Hamilton said a mother couldn't stay away from her children too long.
13: Don't know what to do in the screen world, don't know.
10: Well, I know. As soon as Jack gets off that phone, I'm going to keep those wires hot myself. And Sylvester, we're going to have fun this Halloween if I have to ride a broomstick over the moon.
14: 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You know, it isn't always a matter of thoughtlessness. 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Aunt Charlotte has hurried home from Hollywood only to find all three children behaving strangely and not looking forward to a happy Halloween. It's late afternoon. Aunt Charlotte has just completed the last of a long series of telephone calls as Sylvester enters.
15: Miss Greenwood, is Mrs. Hamilton to see you?
16: Oh, hello, Charlotte.
17: Oh, my, I'm glad you phoned me. It's so good to have you home again.
16: Hello, Matilda. Well, I'm glad to see you. You know, I've got a thousand things to ask
17: you. Now, first, let me look at you, Charlotte.
16: My
17: goodness, every time you go away, you come back a new woman.
16: Not you, just recap.
17: Matilda, I want to talk to you about the children, about what's happened, and then about Halloween.
16: Well, now, before we go into all that, tell me something about Hollywood.
17: My, we've ended to the excitement. Those super colossal premieres they have out there. Thousands of fans lining the streets.
16: The first one I went to, a little boy rushed up to me to get your autograph.
17: No, he wanted to sit on my shoulder and watch.
16: But tell me now about this Halloween business.
17: Well, the mayor is certainly trying to keep things under control. But some of the boys are already building bonfires, removing gates, and chicken coops.
16: Well, I know. Robert is unhappy, Barbara is confused, and Jack has turned himself into a walking mystery.
18: Hello, Mrs. Hamilton.
17: Well, hello, Robert.
18: What's the matter with kids, anyway? Can't get a fellow to leave the house. Not much of a Halloween. The mayor says we can't have any fun. The fellows are scared.
16: Well, the mayor didn't say we couldn't have any fun, Robert, did he, Matilda?
17: Well, of course not, Charlotte. He just wants them to be sensible.
18: Well, he won't let us have the kind of fun we want to.
16: Well, what's this about somebody being scared, Robert?
18: Oh, Randy's scared. He says there's a lot of goblins and witches flying around his window. He won't come out. I guess they could scare a fellow if he was afraid.
16: Yes, Robert, fear of the unknown. Why, that's why our yesterdays never frighten us, but our tomorrows just scare us to death.
18: Are you scared because I'm scared there isn't going to be any Halloween to scare a guy?
17: Charlotte, that's a lot of fear without any fright.
16: I know, and a lot of goblins without any Halloween. Well, if you'll excuse us, Matilda, Robert and I'll get busy and scare up a few goblins.
18: Yes, Charlotte. Are we going to have goblins here in the house?
16: Yes, and go and get the bait out of the car, son. There's corn stalks and pumpkins and costumes and a bushel of red apples. I'll help.
17: Say, I have a few minutes, Charlotte. Can I do anything?
16: Well, tell Sylvester to drag that wash tub in here and fill it up with water.
18: Oh, boy. I bet you were going to bop for apples.
17: Charlotte, I'll also dip some apples and put them on sticks. That is, if I can find anything that looks like a stick.
16: Don't look at me when you say that.

0: phone you all afternoon, but the line was busy, busy, busy.
1: I'm sorry, dear, but I was using the phone all afternoon.
0: And what have you done to the house? It looks like a barnyard.
1: Barbara, come here, will you, and hold this donkey while I pin it on the wall.
0: Thanks.
1: Thank you. Now, hold his fighting end steady, will you?
0: Oh, those ridiculous pumpkins grinning all over the room. What are you giving? A silly child's party?
1: Yes, Halloween is a wonderful night for grown-ups to be children and children to be silly. There. Now, put that pumpkin with the biggest grin on it in the window.
0: What for? That pumpkin won't make anybody laugh.
1: Well, I haven't got time to sit in the window myself. Barbara, what is bothering you?
0: When I was helping Gertrude let out my blue dress, Janet phoned and said Missy was at her house.
1: Yes, I spoke to Missy and Janet on the phone.
0: Janet taking Missy Taylor to the Halloween dance.
1: Are you quite sure she's taking him?
2: Here's the other half,
1: Robert. Oh, that's wonderful, Robert.
0: Here,
1: mm.
0: Robert, I'll help you put him in that tub of water.
2: I can do without brushes. Say, what's that purple stuff over your eyes, Barbara?
1: Men shouldn't pry into women's secrets, Robert. That is eyeshadow.
2: Gosh. Her eyes look like mine did the time Jimmy Hines stopped me. But her hair fits good for apple bobbing.
1: Oh, that's an upswept hairdo, son, and very fashionable.
0: Oh, thank you, Aunt Charlotte. Antoine says all the older young men like this sophisticated style.
1: Is Mickey one of the older young men, Barbara?
3: Hi, everybody. What's going on here?
0: Well, here's just the banana king.
3: Let a guy eat what he likes.
1: Well, I hope you like pumpkin pie, because we're going to have a lot of it.
3: Mm.
0: What's all this mystery about anyway, Jack? Eating your head off morning, noon, and night.
1: Barbara, Jack will tell us when he wants to.
3: Jack, Charlotte, I like a woman who lets a man keep his independence.
1: I like a man to take away mine.
3: Now, Robert, let's challenge Barbara and Jack.
0: What else, Charlotte?
1: Bobbing for apples. I bet we can get bigger ones than they can.
3: Well, but you can't.
0: Bet we can. I think it's silly.
3: Well, you didn't think it was silly last year when you caught more apples than anybody else, even the fellas.
0: Last year, I was a child.
1: Well, if that's what makes you a child, Barbara, here goes a babe in arms.
0: The big one, John! The big one! Hey, he got it!
1: Oh, well, not a very big one. I guess you'll have to save the day, Robert.
0: Here goes.
3: Hey, he's got one.
1: Oh, good work, partner.
0: Wish it was bigger, ass, Charlotte.
3: Let's show him up, Barbara. I'll go first.
0: Hey, he's got the littlest one in the show, Aunt Charlotte. He won, practically.
3: Wait a minute. Barbara, you see that whopper over there?
0: Uh-huh.
3: Well, you better get it or we're sunk.
1: Oh, she can't get that.
0: Oh, can I?
1: Okay, then stand back and give her plenty of room. If she gets that big one, she's a wonder.
0: Okay, what?
3: Had a girl, Barbara.
0: Hey, he's ducking her head into the water.
3: Oh,
0: oh boy, look. Barbara, see it's coming down.
1: Oh, so it is.
3: She's back, the big one.
0: How did we do?
3: We won, we won.
1: Oh, well, no wonder with a mermaid on your side.
2: Oh, gee, he practically died then. I'll get it, Aunt Charlotte.
0: I'm not a mermaid. I'm a mess. $9.50 for that hairdo.
1: That mascara of yours wasn't waterproof, Doc. Here's a towel.
3: If that's Janet Gregory calling, I hope it isn't. Oh. Hello, Janet. Dear, I'm glad to see you.
4: Hello, everybody. Hello, Jack.
1: Oh, I'm glad you could come, Janet.
4: Oh, I wanted to come. I didn't want to be alone.
1: As if you ever could be.
0: Hey, Barbara. Missy, dear. Missy. Missy Taylor. You, but you're funny. How do you do, Mr. Taylor? And Miss Gregory.
1: Thank you for coming, Missy.
5: Oh, thank you, Miss Finley. Hiya, Barbara. Hey, what have you done to make yourself beautiful again?
0: Beautiful? Oh, I'm a wreck and you know it.
1: Yeah, the kind of a wreck that makes every man want to be a sailor. Mickey means that your hair isn't tied up in a doorknob.
5: Well, every girl looks prettier with her hair falling over her shoulders, doesn't she, Miss Finley?
1: With me, the longer my hair is, the further it falls. And the more it covers, the better I look.
5: Well, I don't know how to say it, Barbara, but in the last couple of weeks, you sort of... Well, you were different.
1: Mickey's trying to tell you, Barbara, that he likes you windblown, natural, fresh, 18. You were selling out nature's million-dollar job for $3.50. Anybody want a bargain for $1.98?
0: Charlotte, see, nobody's going to steer us. Sylvester has everything ready.
1: I'll get it. Janet, light the candles on the table, and Jack, will you push back those chairs, and Barbara and Mickey bring on the refreshments.
0: All right, Charlotte,
2: here's Randy. Mary says thanks for looking after him.
1: Oh, hello, Randy. You're just in time to grab a big prize out of that box.
0: Miss Greenwood, well, I saw them all.
2: and witches and everything bad.
1: Oh, I understand, Randy. Now, do you think if I introduced you to a real nice goblin that you'd be afraid of him?
2: There aren't any nice goblins. They're all out to scare you. They like to scare you.
1: You come over here, dear. Now, close your eyes. Now, you let me put this costume on you.
2: I'm not afraid of you, Miss Greenwood.
1: No,
2: please. Oh, girls are scared of everything, aren't they? The fellas aren't afraid of anything.
1: Well, I've met a lot of them that were afraid of an altar. Now, Randy, hold out your arms, darling, while I put this over your shoulders. That's a boy. There. Now, what do you think you look like?
2: I don't know what I look like, but I feel like me. You don't look like you.
1: You really feel like you, Randy? Then I want you to look at yourself in this mirror.
2: See? I look like a goblin.
1: Yeah. What's inside that goblin costume?
2: Why, really, Queen.
1: Uh-huh. And that's all that's inside of any goblin. A little boy like you, Randy. Because you put him there. That's all goblins are. Something we think of, something we imagine. We make them good and we make them bad. Because they only exist in our imagination. Most of us imagine all the things we're afraid of. All the goblins in the world aren't strong enough to stand up under one ray of light.
6: Gang, wait for the east!
1: Come on, everybody, pile in! This is a stock of bananas for you, boys.
3: Oh, I guess I'd better concentrate on the donuts. They're fattening.
1: Jack, will you go upstairs and weigh yourself?
3: Weigh myself? What for, Aunt John?
1: I have a hunch. Run along.
3: Okay.
7: Oh, gee, I'm glad I didn't go to the country club dance. This is a lot more fun.
3: Mm.
7: Oh, have some more cider, Missy?
8: Oh, I can go for another donut, too.
1: How about you, Janet?
9: I'll go for more of everything.
1: Woo!
3: I weigh exactly 135 pounds.
1: How much did you weigh before you went on this heavy diet?
3: Good. Exactly 135 pounds. And I've been stuffing myself for 3 weeks.
1: Jack, was that because you were afraid you couldn't make the football team?
3: Well, I figured out if I weighed a little bit more and I was pretty husky, the coach would give me a chance.
1: To be a shining star, a big hero?
3: Gosh, everybody likes to be a hero.
1: And like Barbara, like Randy, like Robert, you've been afraid. You were afraid, Jack, to let anyone know what you were doing. Because if you failed, you were afraid to let anyone know you were trying. Everybody would have helped you, but you were afraid to ask.
7: Oh, I wasn't afraid of anything, that's all.
1: Yes, you were, dear. You were afraid of the most precious thing a girl can have, your youth. You tried to be somebody else, and as a result, you weren't really anybody. And you, Robert, you were afraid that there wouldn't be any fun for Halloween.
2: But it has been fun, Aunt Charlotte.
10: So has, Miss Greenwald.
1: Your fears were the only ghosts and goblins of Halloween.
10: Miss Greenwald, here's a witch's costume. Kind of scary.
2: Oh, Aunt Charlotte, you couldn't be a witch.
1: No, then how come they offered me a job as test pilot in the broom factory?

0: Bud will be back in a moment. Meanwhile, I want to remind you again, the next time you buy a card for any occasion, look on the back for the identifying word, a Hallmark card. 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
1: Friends, I know a busy mother with a thousand daily cares who will say each time I meet her, "Oh, I've found some more gray hairs. It's the housework and the children that are turning my hair gray. All these problems and this pressure are just wearing me away." And I wonder, as I listen, while she frets about her curls, if she's ever looked at diamonds or admired the glow of pearls. For an oyster has a problem when some sand gets in its shell, but it covers it with beauty, and it makes a pearl as well. And a worthless lump of carbon hidden deep beneath the earth changes form because of pressure, and a diamond is given birth. Without problems, without pressure, they'd have both been sand or coal. Let's be thankful that our problems help to make a lovely soul. And now, until next Sunday at the very same time, this is Charlotte Dean saying...

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1: The Hallmark Television Window came to you from Hollywood. This is Wendell Niles speaking. And the professors played by Ian Wolfe. The Martin children, Barbara, Robert, and Jack, were played by Bob Ryler, Bobby Larson, and Edward Ryan.
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0: from the files of the New York City Police, official facts on the Broadway and Coney Island murder.
1: Speaking of murderous careers, are you working part-time for the Axis? 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I merely wanted to make my point. 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Your arm feels almost like new, and so do you. So next time muscular distress attacks and you need help in a hurry, get Sloan's Liniment. And now, gangbusters in the case of the unknown killer. Picture our setting as a special office turned over to gangbusters by Commissioner Louis J. Valentine of the New York City Police for a proxy interview between Colonel H. Norman Schwarzkopf, United States Army, and Inspector Charles N. Stilson, New York City Police, retired.
2: Thank you, Charles Stark. Inspector Stilson, tonight's case is one of the strangest in many years.
3: Yes, Colonel Schwarzkopf. For the police were not only dealing with cold-blooded murder, but a gang leader whose identity was unknown even in the underworld.
2: Where does tonight's case begin, Inspector Stilson?
3: Well, Colonel Schwarzkopf, it was 10 minutes after midnight of April the 16th, 1939. A man sat before a battered roll-top desk in a dimly lit office on a side street off Broadway, New York City. He was busily stuffing rolls of bills into a black leather briefcase. Suddenly, the telephone rang.
4: Yeah, who is it?
5: That you, Mercurio?
4: Who is this?
5: Mean to say you don't recognize my voice? Who are you trying to kid?
4: Boss, it's you. Where are you? I mean, in town? Where are you?
5: Never mind where I am. I want to see you, Mercurio.
4: No, wait a minute. You got me wrong.
5: Did I say anything? I just said I'm going to pay you a little visit, say in about 20 minutes.
4: No, wait. Let me explain. You got it all wrong.
5: Have I? Still kidding yourself, huh? Well, I'm coming up to your office, Mercurio, and I'm putting daylight into your brain.
4: Hello? Hello? Hello?
6: Oh, there's money. The briefcase.

0: gone in my way, Mercurio?
1: You? But I thought you said 20 minutes.
0: Just my little joke. I was calling from the phone booth next door.
1: Listen, let's talk this over. Can't we talk it over?
0: The gun's in my overcoat pocket. Shall we turn up this alley?
1: Alex.
0: Get going.
1: Please, you've got to believe me. I wasn't holding out your share of the door. Honest, I was.
0: A nice little alley to walk in, isn't it?
1: Look, the door's in this briefcase. You can have all of it, every cent.
0: Big-hearted guy all of a sudden.
1: Just take the briefcase. Now we're square, pal. We're square.
0: That's right, Mercurio. All but this

0: It's okay now, Gonzalez. We can talk in this compartment. What do you want to know?
1: Well, he's this way, copper. This guy what sent you to Chicago to get me. He's a big shot, ain't he?
2: The biggest they come.
1: How come he sends for me?
2: Well, you see, Gonzalez, the guy whose job you're taking double-crossed him. So there's an open spot in his mouth.
1: Oh.
2: You see, the boss keeps his ear to the ground. He hears that you're doing a good job in Chicago, so he sends for you.
1: What kind of guy this boss is, copper?
2: I don't know too much about him myself, Gonzalez.
1: Huh? You're his head man, ain't you?
2: Yeah, sure. But it don't pay to get curious. How with this guy?
1: Where are we going to meet in New York? His office or headquarters?
2: Boss don't have no headquarters. Like that, people he don't want to see can't pay surprise visits.
1: That's a good idea.
2: Yeah. He does all his business on crowded subway stations. So that's where we're going to meet him.
1: First time I've been down in New York subway.
2: Yeah?
1: Yeah.
2: Well, this is the busiest subway station in the world, Gonzalez. Times Square.
1: Hey, where do you suppose all these papers are gone, huh?
2: Who cares? Come on, we'll walk down to this end of the station where it's less noise, huh?
1: We gotta wait long?
2: You can answer that as well as me. Well, I know he was told to wait.
3: Hello, Captain.
2: Boss, I didn't see you back at that post.
3: And you're Gonzalez.
1: That's right. Glad to know you.
3: I've heard some good things from Chicago about you, Gonzalez. Handy with a rod, they tell me.
1: Sure. Both hands.
3: Good. I'll try that hand of yours tonight on a payroll job.
4: Capper?
3: Yes, get a car and we'll meet at the usual place near Coney Island at 8 o'clock.
4: All right, boss.
3: Okay, now separate and I'll see you tonight. That's the movie house over there by the boardwalk. Now, you got your part straight, Capper?
2: Yeah, sure, Killer. I stay in the car and be ready for the getaway.
3: How about you, Gonzalez?
1: Very sure. When the manager comes out with the money, I... massage him with the bullet.
3: For the last time, I'm telling you that I'll handle the manager. You take care of the cop who'll be with him.
1: Well, I figure I handle both of them.
3: You do what you're told.
2: Hey, boss, they're coming out of the movie now.
3: Okay, Gonzalez, get out of the car. Capper... be ready for a fast getaway.
4: I'll be ready.
3: Come on, Gonzalez. Keep your gun out of sight till we're on top of him.
1: I'll have it, boss. Okay, now? A
3: few more steps. Just look at that cop. He thinks he... Now, kill him.
5: Help! Hold up! Help!
3: We've got no time to waste on you, mister. I got the money.
1: Hey, wait, the cop ain't dead yet. Now he is.
3: Here comes the car.
4: Come on, boss, up in. Nice job.
3: Shut up. Get going. Come on, get going.

0: Ben Fox, murdered by bandits in holdup on Surf Avenue, Coney Island. All patrolmen in Coney Island area, canvas section for eyewitnesses to crime. Homicide squad reports to headquarters at once. Come in.
1: Captain Dennison, this man out here wants to see you about the Coney Island murder.
0: Now bring him in, Sergeant Hurley. I'm Captain Dennison. Sergeant Fisher has some information about Patrolman Fox's murder.
2: That's right, Cap. My name is Figgy Nash. I'm a photographer. You know, I take pictures.
0: Movies?
2: Well, sort of. You know, you're moving along the sidewalk, and I snapped your picture. And you send me two pics, and you get the real life job. You know?
0: I see. And about the information you have.
2: Yeah, well, on this night when the two rods burned down the copper, the policeman, I'm working Surf Avenue across from the movie house.
0: Then you saw the holdup?
2: Well, no, not exactly, Cap. You see, I'm busy pursuing my profession. I'm taking a close-up of a slick chick that's anchoring down the avenue, and then the fireworks start.
0: Oh.
2: Later, though, I develops the picture, and I takes one look, and I figure that's the McCoy. Here, take a gander at this.
0: Yeah, that's very nice, but... Hey, what's that in the background?
2: That's why I said it's the McCoy. You see, there's a guy sitting in a car. As soon as the shooting starts, he gets underway and he picks up them two stick-ups.
0: Good work, Siggy. Sergeant, come here.
1: Yes, sir.
0: Now, Sergeant, take this photograph down to identification. Have them make a blow-up of the face of that man in the car. See if anybody can identify him.
1: Yes, sir.
0: Siggy, I want you to know that we're grateful for your cooperation.
2: Oh, I think nothing of it, Cap. It's all private day's work. She sure was a slick chick, wasn't she, huh? Ain't often I get a dame what's so photogenic. What's on, Captain?
0: Captain Dennison's office.
1: Sergeant Hurley, sir. I'm down at identification now. We've identified the man in the car.
0: Excellent, Sergeant. Who is he?
1: A gunman named Capper. We've had him in on several homicides, but he's been able to wriggle out of them. Served time for assault some years back.
0: Have Capper picked up immediately, Sergeant.
1: I'll get the men on her right away, Captain. We know Capper's usual hangouts. Should only take a couple of hours.
0: All right, get going.
3: You say that fellow Capper spends a lot of time here in your pool room, Bonnie.
4: Oh, yes, sir, Sergeant. He's a nice boy, too. You know, he's never no trouble.
3: What's he do for a living? Working?
4: Work, eh? Why? When he's so lucky with the dice, why work, eh?
3: What makes you think he's lucky?
4: Why, only the other day, he coming to me, I got a chance of $120 in a silver, two bills. I shouldn't be so lucky. Oh, here he comes now. Hello, Captain.
5: Hello, Spenny.
4: Hello.
3: Just a minute, Captain.
6: How are you?
3: Sergeant Hurley, police department.
6: What do you want from me? I ain't done nothing.
4: Sure. I just want to tell him, Captain. He's all right.
3: We'd just like to have you drop down to headquarters for a little talk.
6: Suppose they don't want to come.
3: Well, I think I can persuade you.
6: Okay, I got nothing to worry about. Keep that corner table empty, Spenny. I'll be back in a half an hour.
4: All right.
3: Come on, Captain. Captain's anxious to get the answers to those questions.
6: It's a penny. He thinks I'm a quiz program.
4: Yes, he thinks quiz is funny.
3: Personally, I prefer crooners, Capper. I kind of think you're going to croon plenty.
0: All right, Capper. It's no use stalling around anymore. You're going to tell us who the two other men were who killed Patrolman Fox.
6: For the love of Mike, Captain. Ain't you been listening to me? I tell you, I don't know what you're talking about.
3: Stand up when you talk to Captain.
6: Okay.
0: All right now, Capper. Who were the two men you picked up in that car after the shooting?
6: I tell you, I didn't pick up no one. I was just driving along.
0: Just driving along, huh? Just drive? Who told you to stand up?
6: He said the sergeant.
0: Well, sit down and hurry up about it.
6: Okay.
0: What were you doing driving along Surf Avenue?
6: Just driving along, I tell you.
0: So that's all you got to say for yourself, just driving, huh?
3: Okay, Capper, put your hat on. We're going up to the DA's office.
6: It's okay with me. It'd be better than all these questions you guys...
0: Take your hat off.
6: The sergeant just told me to
0: put it... And who told you to stand up? Didn't I say sit down?
6: Yeah, sure.
0: Well, sit down.
6: Hey, you guys better make up your mind.
0: Who's the man in that car with you?
6: I tell you, there were no guys in the car with
0: me. What are you waiting for? I said to come along with me.
6: Holy smoke, what are you guys trying to do?
0: Stand up when you talk to the sergeant.
6: Will you just call me now?
0: Don't mind what I told you. What are you going to tell us about the two other men in the killing?
6: Now, give me a break, will you? I can't think straight. First you tell me to stand up, sit down. He tells me to put
0: on that head off.
6: I didn't mean nothing, Captain. I was just showing
3: you. You never gave Fox a break, Capper.
0: You drove the murder car, Capper.
6: No, I'm not telling you.
0: You said before you did drive the car.
6: Yeah, sure. I mean,
0: it might go easier on if you'd cooperate.
3: Stand on your feet when the captain's talking to you.
6: I don't know nothing. I tell you, I wasn't near the movie that night.
3: You said you were driving along Surf Avenue, didn't you?
6: Yeah, sure.
3: Well, that's right by the movie, isn't it?
6: Yeah, sure.
0: Show him that photograph, Sergeant.
5: There you are, my friend. See what's directly behind you? The movie house where the killing took place.
7: I'm being framed, I tell you.
5: Get back in that chair.
7: Oh, let up, will you?
5: Where'd you get $120 in silver the day after the holdup?
7: In a card game, I tell you.
5: You're lying, Capper. Who's in this with you?
7: Nobody. I ain't in
5: you
7: it.
5: You fired the first shot.
7: I didn't. Gonzalez.
5: Gonzalez. He says you did.
8: You gonna let him pin it on you?
5: Who is Gonzalez?
7: I don't know any Gonzalez.
5: You just said you did.
8: Turn up on your feet.
7: Okay, okay.
5: Gonzalez wouldn't front for you like this.
7: Let me think, will you?
5: What are you standing up for?
7: I'll lay off, will you?
5: This is your last chance,
8: Capper. Where's Gonzalez?
5: Tell us about Gonzalez.
8: Come on.
7: Okay, okay. Okay, I'll tell you. Only let up on me. He's at the Element Hotel, room 704. Now, will you leave me alone?
5: Who's the other one?
7: I won't tell you. I don't know nothing. You can't make me say no more.
5: All right, Sergeant, take him away. We're going over to that hotel and pay a call on this fellow Gonzalez.
3: Front boy.
9: Yeah, Mr. Crane.
3: Take this luggage up to room 501.
9: All this stuff for one guy? He must be the four Hawaiians.
3: Never mind the wisecracks. Take the stuff up.
9: Honest, Mr. Crane, I can't. My back's so sore, I just can't lift anything.
3: Didn't you pat that Sloan's liniment on?
9: Well, gee, I meant to, Mr. Crane, but a couple of boys came up.
3: You go to the drugstore and get some Sloan's liniment.
9: I just pat it on, huh? Not rub it.
3: Right, just pat Sloan's on. It'll work like a heat treatment.
9: Gee, thanks, Mr. Crane. Hey, wasn't that Captain Dennison just went up the elevator with that police sergeant?
3: Never mind that. You go get that Sloan's liniment and pat it on quick. Yes. And get back here fast so you can get to work.
10: Here's the hotel room, Captain, 704.
11: All right. You know how to handle it, Sergeant?
10: Yes, sir.
11: Have your gun ready. There's no telling what we may walk into. Gonzalez not in.
12: Yeah. Telegram for you, Mr. Gonzalez.
13: Telegram? Oh, okay. Shove it under the door.
12: It's collect. 63 cents I gotta get.
13: Okay. Wait a second.
12: Okay, what is that? Hey! So what is this?
5: It's a police special 38 caliber. I wouldn't try to reach that artillery in your shoulder harness if I were you.
10: I'll take that gun, Gonzalez. Got a permit for it?
12: Who are you guys?
11: I'm Captain Dennison. This is Sergeant Hurley. We're arresting you for carrying a gun without a permit. And if it happens that the bullets from that gun match the bullets that killed Patrolman Fox, it's murder.
12: I've been framed. What brought you here?
10: A pal of yours named Capper. Remember him? He told us where we'd find you.
12: Capper. Dirty rat. You should have stayed in Chicago.
11: Want to talk, Gonzalez, or are you going to take the rap for your pal?
12: I don't know nothing.
11: Who was the third man, Gonzalez?
12: I don't know what he's talking about.
11: Anything interesting around, Sergeant?
10: Here's something. What do you make of it, Captain?
11: I keep Gonzalez covered, Sergeant. Let me see. It's a memo pad. Like a number was written on the top sheet, then torn off.
10: Yes, but you can see the indentation on the next sheet.
11: I think I can make it out. It looks like... Let's see. EQ. Equator. I can't make out the numbers.
12: What are they, Gonzalez? You're doing swell, copper.
11: All right, Gonzalez, we'll show you something. Now first, we'll break this piece of pencil lead and blow the graphite dust over the indentations like this.
10: Make anything of it?
11: It's equator 5-3. I can't quite make out the rest.
12: Who's had that number, Gonzalez? I should tell you, my girlfriend's. If you're taking me to headquarters, take me to headquarters.
11: It looks like 213.
10: I'll try it, Captain, see what we get.

0: answer.
1: Well, let's go to headquarters.
2: You seem pretty anxious, Gonzalez. We're waiting right here.
1: Huh?
2: Whoever the third man is, he'll probably get in touch with you. And without knowing it, he's also going to get in touch with us.
1: Well, you guys got me on a gunshot. What do you want to wait around here for?
3: Shut up, Gonzalez.
2: Sergeant, get that phone number to headquarters and have the men check its location.
3: Yes, sir.
2: Meanwhile, I'll notify the telephone company and have them put an extension phone in this room right away.
3: Oh, I get it, sir.
2: Yes. We're going to wait here and listen in on whoever phones our friend. So sit down, Gonzalez. Make yourself comfortable. We're here for the duration. Sit down.
4: How about some midnight coffee, Captain? Should I phone down to the hotel, sir?
1: Yeah, and look, copper, make it a hamburger, too, will you? I'm hungry.
3: Stay sitting in that chair, Gonzalez.
2: Have the men check that phone number, Sergeant?
3: Yes, Captain. It's a bar room. They're keeping it under watch.
2: We'll wait in this hotel room all week if necessary till Gonzalez gets the call.
3: And remember, Gonzalez, we'll be listening on the extension form. Say just what you're told and not another word.
1: That is two against one. What can I...
2: Okay. Get a gun on, Gonzalez.
3: You bet.
2: Now, Gonzalez, lift that receiver the same time I lift this extension phone.
1: Hello?
5: Gonzalez?
1: Yeah.
5: Where's Kappa?
1: Tell him he's up here.
3: Go on.
1: He's up here.
5: I told him to wait at his rooming house, didn't I? Put him on the phone.
1: Tell him you can't. He's drunk.
3: Go on if you know what's good for you.
1: He can't. He's all ginned up.
5: What? I'm down in the lobby. I'll be right up.
2: Quick, Sergeant. Handcuff Gonzalez and shove him in that closet.
1: No, you don't.
5: There we are. Now in your door.

0: Captain.
1: Watch it. He's going to shoot again.
0: He got away into that elevator.
1: Get to a phone. Call downstairs. Have the lobby covered.
0: Captain, the elevator indicator is going up.
1: All right. We'll see where it stops and rush to that floor.
0: Stopping at 10.
1: Okay. Come on. Up the stairs. Hey.
2: Oh, Edward. Did you hear that noise? Sounded like shots. Well,
3: probably it's touch backfiring, honey.
2: Oh. Are you almost ready to leave?
3: As soon as I comb my hair.
2: I'm going to phone the hotel manager downstairs. I'm certain that wasn't a fault. Oh.
4: Don't move.
2: Who are you?
4: Shut up.
3: Yeah, I'm already.
0: What is this?
4: Don't talk.
2: Eddie has a gun. Do as he says.
4: That's smart, sister. I've already killed two guys in my life, and I'll kill you if I have to.
0: What do you want?
4: The cops have got me sewed up in this hotel. You're going to hide me until the coast is clear.
2: Do as he says, Ed. I'm frightened.
4: You, sister, come here.
2: What for?
4: You're just about my size. Maybe I can squeeze into your clothes and get out of here.
0: Take your hands off my wife.
4: Keep back or I'll pump a bullet into
0: you. Oh, no, you don't.
2: You killed my husband.
4: Get out of my way before I give you the same.
2: Please.
4: Stupid dame.
5: Madam, please, try and pull yourself together. Tell us what happened.
2: My husband, he killed him.
5: Well, we've got the hotel surrounded. The killer can't get away. That's probably for me. Yeah?
6: This is Sergeant Hurley, Captain. He's been spotted on the mezzanine. We're cutting it off now.
5: Good. How about the elevators?
6: All cut off, Captain. All staircases are covered, and all guests have been notified not to unlock their doors.
5: All right, Sergeant. Bring an elevator up to this floor. I'll meet you at the elevator shaft.
6: Yes, sir. Be right up.
5: Has he been sighted since you spoke to me, Sergeant?
7: No, sir.
5: Well, he must still be on the mezzanine. Now, take me down there.
7: We've got all exits covered, sir. He can't get out.
5: He's already killed one person in the hotel. He may kill others. Come on. We'll go over every foot of this floor ourselves.
7: Captain, down there. Someone coming out that doorway.
5: It's him. See the gun?
7: He ran back inside.
5: Come on. Careful, now. Maybe right around this corner.
7: He is. He's running into a dead end. According to the floor plan, this leads to the main ballroom.
5: There he goes, through that door at the far end.
7: That's the ballroom. All exits are covered.
5: Careful. We make a good target, and we can't see him.
8: Hey, back up,
9: my arm. He winged me.
5: I'm going in after.
9: Careful, Captain. He's gun crazy.
5: There's only one way to treat a mad dog. Come on out while you're still alive.
8: Stay back! Call your men off!
5: You haven't got a chance.
8: Stay back, I tell you! I'll get you like I get the rest of them. Stay back!
5: You're finished. If you kill me, there'll be others. They'll keep coming till they get you. Come on out.
8: You ain't taking me.
5: You'll be running out of bullets soon. It's your last chance to give up.
8: No! You ain't taking me! No!
5: I'm all right, Sergeant. That this fellow isn't going to give us any more trouble.
7: Captain, look who he is.
5: Yeah. Abe Beetler, the killer.
7: The guy we've been after for the killing of that bookie.
5: Yeah. No one will ever know how many men Beetler really killed. Funny that his last victim should be himself.
10: Yes, Colonel Schwarzkopf. The ambushing of Abe Beetler in a crowded New York City hotel after he had already killed an innocent man living there was one of the most tense and dangerous situations that I know of.
7: Well, thanks to the fearless work of those police officers, Inspector Stilton, Beetler's only escape proved to be one that removed him forever as a menace to society. Thank you, Inspector Stilton, for telling these facts. And now, Gangbusters listeners, we're going to bring you urgent nationwide clues on persons who are being sought this very minute by police and federal authorities throughout the country.
11: These nationwide clues that have played a vital part in bringing almost 300 criminals to justice so far are broadcast every week by Gangbusters.

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1: Gangbusters listeners, our first clue tonight concerns a dangerous subject, Fred Williams Poole, against whom a complaint was filed before United States Commissioner, Columbia, South Carolina, charging Poole with fleeing across state lines to avoid prosecution for murder. Note this man's official description very carefully.
2: Fred Williams Poole, many aliases, 56, 5 feet, 7 or 1 half inches, 145 pounds, brown hair, graying, blue eyes, upper and lower front teeth missing, walks with head down, has long criminal record, and is reported to have in possession 2 machine guns and 45 caliber automatic pistol. Watch for Fred Williams Poole.
1: Here is an urgent wire just received from Warden Alfred Dowd, Indiana State Prison. It concerns convict Ralph L. Williams, who escaped from Honor Prison Farm while serving a 10-year sentence for robbery. This is Williams' description.
3: Ralph L. Williams, 26, 5 feet 10 inches, 150 pounds, dark brown hair, blue eyes, scar left side forehead, letters L-O-V-E tattooed on 4 fingers, numbers 1935 and word O'Donnell on upper forearm. This man reported to have escaped Honor Prison Farm, Indiana State Prison. Be on lookout for Ralph L. Williams.
0: These are the clues and persons wanted tonight, June 9th, 1944, right this moment. If you have any information on these clues, notify your local police, the Federal Bureau of Investigation, or Gangbusters at once. And now the highlight facts on next week's case. Colonel Schwarzkopf.
1: Gangbusters friends, next week we have one of the most dramatic case histories ever presented. The crimes of the woman gang leader. It's a case of many unexpected surprises and developments. I invite you to listen.
0: To next week's Gangbusters Factual Case Histories. 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
0: Non-spy? I pronounce it safe from offending.
4: Oh.
0: Because it acts instantly, dries quickly, and keeps you back fresh from 1 to 3 days.
4: Good. 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
0: Non-spy? They pronounce it safe from skin irritation.
4: Oh.
0: Because so many medical authorities have found it to be non-injurious to the most delicate skin tissues when used according to directions.
4: Wonderful. How do laboratories pronounce N-O-N-S-P-I?
0: Non-spy? They pronounce it safe from clothes damage.
4: Oh.
0: Yes, the Better Fabrics Testing Bureau reports that their analysis shows no damage can be done to clothing by non-spy if user follows directions.
4: Perfect.
0: It's the new liquid deodorant. 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Now may I ask how you pronounce N-O-N-S-P-I?
4: Well, after hearing how everyone else pronounces non-spy, I pronounce it best.
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8: Once upon a time there was an engineer. Choo-choo Charlie was his name, we hear. He had an engine and he sure had fun. He used good and plenty candy to make his train run.

0: Our story this week is about a great stage actress, a fictional and very theatrical character. But our guest star, who plays the role, is a very real person. I, for one, have been particularly impressed with the sincerity of her work. I noticed it first, quite a few years ago, in Lost Horizon, a motion picture which is today looked upon by many people as a real classic. And I've seen her since in many other fine productions. So, it's a great pleasure indeed to welcome to our radio theater, lovely Jane Wyatt.
1: Well, thank you very much, Les. You know, so many of my friends have told me how much fun it is to play this program. I've been looking forward to working with you.
0: Well, it's nice of you to say that, Jane, but I'm afraid you're just trying to make us feel good.
1: Oh, no. I'm the sincere type. You said so.
0: Touché. Okay, I'll just say thank you.
1: You're welcome.
0: And while we're being sincere, Jane, I'd like to say that I'm sincerely looking forward to your performance and to a little talk with you right after the play.
1: I'll be right here, Les.
0: Thank you, Jane Wyatt. And now, here is our announcer.

0: The curtain is up, and here is the play.
1: Do you think Miss London will be much longer, Miss Meadows?
2: Oh, I think she'll be along soon, Mrs. Worthington. But you know how great artists are. They forget little things like time.
3: Well, newspaper men are used to waiting for interviews, executions, pardons, deaths, births. And there's seldom any scenery as fine as I've found in this hotel suite.
2: If that was directed at me, thank you, kind sir.
1: Well, I do hope she'll say yes. The ladies will be so disappointed if Miss London can't speak to us.
2: I'm sure Miss London will make every effort to attend your meeting. She's busy, of course, but she always tries to do everything possible to comply with such requests. She's one of the most gracious people I've ever...
4: Penny, get Morgan to New York immediately. I absolutely refuse to perform in that theater. What idiot made that advance arrangements? Whoever it was, tell Morgan to fire him. And how do these people get in here? I told you to stuff the cracks in the door.
2: They've been waiting for hours, Vicky.
4: Who are you?
2: Vicky, this is Mrs. Hobart Worthington.
1: That's a shame. We were hoping you'd find a few minutes while you're in town, Miss London, to speak at a luncheon meeting of our society.
2: Mrs. Worthington is president of the Society for the Preservation of Pure Shakespeare.
4: Ah, my dear lady, there is nothing pure about Shakespeare.
1: Well, of course, we refer to his plays, not to the man himself. And surely you, as first lady of the theater, could bring us such exciting interpretations of his immortal dramas.
4: I loathe Shakespeare.
1: You don't like Shakespeare? But why?
4: He drinks too much. A good day, Mrs. Worthington. My secretary will roll you to the door.
2: I think maybe you'd better go. When she's in this mood.
1: But Miss Meadows, Shakespeare is dead and...
5: Oh, really? Oh, I must tell Vicky. You know, being on tour, we miss out on so much of the news. Goodbye, Mrs. Worthington.
4: Now, you... Who are you?
0: Judson Miller.
4: You remind me of a newspaper reporter.
0: As a matter of fact, I am. I'm with the Morning Bulletin.
4: That probably accounts for the resemblance. But I never grant interviews when I'm on tour. Small-town reporters have a revolting tendency to be overawed by the London legend. Just the headline, Victoria London is here, is really sufficient.
0: As you wish, Miss London. Oh, by the way, the city editor is a demon for accuracy. Would you mind spelling your name for me?
4: Why, you impudent... Penny, I'm going to rest for a while. Under no circumstances am I to be disturbed. And get this poor man's Drew Pearson out of here at once.
0: So that's the London legend.
2: Oh, I'm terribly sorry, Mr. Miller. Vicky can be very sweet, but the train was late and apparently the theater
0: isn't... part of your job, placating the press? It must keep you busy.
2: Oh, actually, I owe a great deal to Miss London. I was in one of her shows that flopped, the only one that ever did, of course... And she took me on as a secretary. That was 4 years ago.
0: You mean you gave up your career for this?
2: I didn't give up a career. Well, I don't suppose I was a very good actress anyway. And I do meet a lot of interesting people.
0: Like newspaper reporters, for instance, who'd like to take you to lunch?
2: Well, not many of those.
0: Good. I like to be a man of distinction. How about it, then? Can you meet me down in the lobby in, say, an hour?
2: Well, Vicky will be...
0: She certainly will, but come anyway.
2: All right. I'll be there.
0: Good. In an hour, then. Bye.
2: Take it easy, Penny Meadows. Remember, you're just passing through town. Okay, Vicky, you can come out now.
4: Oh, really, darling, I do think you could spare me some of these encounters.
2: And ruin your whole day?
4: Do you mean to stand there and admit you deliberately thrust those yokels on me?
2: Oh, I'd hardly classify Judd Miller as a yokel.
4: Oh?
2: I found Mr. Miller very interesting. He's good-looking, too, and... Well, a really nice person.
4: And when did all this research take place?
2: Oh, he and that clubwoman were waiting here for ages while you were stomping around at the theater.
4: Well, naturally, I tried to be as nice as I could.
2: But it does get embarrassing trying to keep your public friendly.
4: Now, darling baby, Penny Lamb, don't be so challenging. If this small town Horace Greeley appeals to you, I'm sure he must be a positive angel. Have fun with him, baby. Anything that makes you happy.
2: Oh, why don't you go in your bedroom and rest?
4: Next crime on my schedule. Oh, by the way, did you place that call to New York?
2: Of course not. By the time it came through, you'd have forgotten why you called.
4: Penny, you're sensational. No wonder every other actress in the business would gladly cut my throat to get you for a secretary. They all know if you left me, I'd be through. But absolutely through.
2: Well, one more week of this tour, and the only job I'll be good for is the woman they saw in half.
4: You, Penny.
2: Who else? Time to get up. Oh, I'm exhausted. I gave a terrific performance last night, though. Papers here?
5: Uh-huh. Just put them on the table beside your bed. The reviews are golden, of course.
2: Naturally. Did you order any breakfast? I'm famished, in a dramatic sort of way.
5: I know, even your stomach growls in pear-shaped tones.
2: What'll I order?
5: Oh, I don't care. Any little thing out of season. As long as it's ham and eggs and fried potatoes. Delicate London appetite. Shall I go in the other room to phone?
2: No, you won't disturb me. I just want to glance at the headlines. What a stimulating and unique review. Last night, Victoria London stormed into the hearts of our countrymen with her brilliant performance in the sensational new drama, Darkness. Why must I always storm or sweep or capture? What I'd give for one bright, shiny new verb in a review. And must I always be brilliant? Couldn't I simply be terrific? If just one reporter in one of these flea-bitten towns could think of one new thing...
5: No, take it easy. Your food will be here soon.
2: I hope you told them there must be simply pounds of butter on that toast. The way they doled it out, you'd think butter was a dollar a pound.
5: Oh, you're close, Vicky. You know, someday one of these hotel managers is going to hang a blue ribbon on me as we check out. The hungriest customer they've ever had.
2: Well, really, darling. Think what would happen to the London legend if anyone discovered I ate that farmhand breakfast while you sipped with a glass of tomato juice.
5: Oh, that reminds me. Speaking of the London legend and farmhand breakfasts, have you read Judson Miller's column? Oh, but of course you haven't. Your disposition is much too sweet at this point.
2: Judson Miller?
5: Mm.
2: Oh, of course, the interesting reporter.
5: Mm.
2: Well, anything for a change from the saccharine review. How clean did he pick my bone?
5: He didn't even pull a knife.
2: Hmm.
5: Yesterday morning, says Mr. Miller, a legend died. The fabulous London legend simply turned up its toes for this reporter when his brief encounter with the allegedly tempestuous stage queen, Victoria London, revealed her to be as sweet and motherly as a clucking hen, and about as fiery as an Iowa housewife rocking on her front veranda.
2: What? Let me see that.
5: Well, that's what the man says. Here, read it yourself.
2: Vicky, as this comfortable as an old shoe star is known to the millions of friends she gathers about her, would be the first to admit that she enjoys nothing more than a plain, wholesome farmhand breakfast instead of the caviar a press agent writes about. Why,
5: I think
2: that...
5: you'll like the last line, Vicky. It's certainly a very generous observation.
2: What? Oh, I see. Victoria London, legend to the contrary, is as wholesome and American as apple pie. I'll kill him. I'll ruin him.
5: Oh, but Vicky, Jed hasn't said anything you could possibly construe as insulting.
2: Oh, no. He's done a thorough job of making me sound like Sunbonnet Sue in her later years, that's all. Operator, get me the morning bulletin on the phone.
6: Yes, Miss London.
2: And hurry.
5: Oh, please, Vicky, you shouldn't let that story throw you. Jed only...
2: Me, Victoria London, an Iowa housewife rocking on her...
6: Morning bulletin.
2: Do you still have a Judson Miller working for you?
6: Did you want to talk to Mr. Miller?
2: Well, of course I want to talk to him. Why do you think I called?
6: Who shall I say is calling?
2: Victoria London.
6: Who? Whom?
2: Victoria London.
6: Just a minute, Miss London.
5: Really, Vicky, I'm sure the Judd didn't mean any harm. After all, you were dreadfully rude to him.
2: Uh-huh. Things begin to add up. You were unusually late getting back to the hotel last night.
6: Mr. Miller is busy. Will you hold on, please?
2: I certainly will. Penny, you're not throwing yourself away on a character like this Miller, are you?
6: He's still busy.
2: I'll wait. Where did he take you?
5: Well, all we did was take a ride up on a hill. He showed me the city. You know, the lights and things like that.
2: Well, spare me the revolting details.
7: Hello?
2: Mr. Miller?
7: Yes.
2: This is...
7: I know who it is. I was expecting to hear from you. I thought my little article might annoy you just a wee bit.
2: Why, heavens to Betsy, as we say in Iowa. I'm not annoyed.
7: What?
2: Not a bit. I thought your column was devastating. Loved it.
5: But, Vicky,
7: oh,
5: you...
7: Well, I guess maybe I misjudged you.
2: Oh, really, Mr. Miller, you don't know me very well. I adore such... Well, such refreshing interviews. If you knew me...
5: Oh, no.
7: Well, you're grand sport, Miss London, and I owe you, well, at least a cocktail. Maybe sometime before you leave here, we could...
2: This afternoon? Oh, well, just a moment. I'll check with Penny. Darling, am I free this afternoon? Around 5?
5: Oh, let's say you're available. Free is hardly the word, because somebody's going to pay for this.
2: I'm free, Judd. Divinely free.
7: Well, good.
4: Will you pick me up at the hotel at 5?
7: Sure. See you then.
4: Goodbye. There, Penny. Baby, you see? I didn't hurt you, Judd. I think I handled the situation beautifully. Mm,
2: just like an octopus. That's the first tentacle.
4: Well, let's see. Oh, heavens, it's almost noon, and I have a date at 5. Penny, have them send up a hairdresser. Oh, and a masseuse, and yes, a manicure.
2: Oh, surely you've left out someone. How about a nice, friendly psychiatrist for me?
4: And, of course, I'll need a brief nap. A girl needs an extra hour to prepare for an engagement when she's, 28 years old.
2: Vicky, there are some subjects on which you're not an expert, and addition's one of them.
4: Now, Penny, don't claw at me. I'm not going to cook your little friend's goose. I'll just, singe him a little.
8: 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And now, our announcers.

0: Ben!
1: Hello, Vicky. Penny around?
0: No, I had to send her to the hotel for something. She'll come back to the theater to pick up my costumes and makeup later.
1: Oh, I thought maybe...
0: Where are we going tonight, Judd? Let's hurry.
1: Vicky...
0: Be a dream boy. Carry my jewel case. Thanks. You haven't told me how I look tonight, Judd. And I dress specially for you.
1: Vicky, we're not going out tonight.
0: Good. We'll have a nice, quiet evening by ourselves. Oh, I'm tired of these clubs in this town anyway. But it has been a divine week. You saved me from complete desolation, Judd.
1: I'll call a cab for you, Vicky. I think this game you've been playing with me has gone quite far enough.
0: Game? What are you talking about, Judd?
1: Oh, the whole campaign. This week you've spent keeping Penny away from me, making me dance attendance on you. By tonight, I was supposed to lay my heart at your feet. And as I groveled in the dust, you were going to place a dainty foot on my chest, raise your banner aloft, and snarl, so I am an Iowa housewife, am I? Wasn't that the plan?
0: Yes, Judd. That was what I intended to do.
1: I think you can make it back to the hotel without my help. Cab!
0: Oh, Judd, I'm a beast for wanting to get revenge on you. Oh, how I loathe myself. And Judd, I'll die if you don't forgive me.
2: Where to?
1: Hotel Markham. Here, driver. This ought to take care of it. Good night, Miss
0: Judd,
1: London.
0: Judd, can't you see? Don't you realize why I acted such a fool? Are you so blind, my darling?
1: What are you getting at?
0: Oh, Judd, you said in your column you'd seen the London legend die. Well, you may as well come to its funeral. Because, you see, the cold, unattainable Victoria London is no more. She's now a woman. A warm-hearted woman who wants you.
1: Huh?
0: Oh, my darling. Had you given up hope that I would ever be yours?
1: Well, no. No, not exactly. Well, that is, I never gave it much thought.
0: Oh, my timid warrior. My naive angel.
2: Hey, you still want this cab?
0: Coming, darling.
1: Yeah? I guess so. As long as I'm going to be taken for a ride, we might as well go in a taxi.
0: Morning, Penny. Did you call the theater manager and tell him I decided to hold over for a week?
3: I called him the first thing this morning, just like you told me to, when you woke me at 4 a.m. to impart the glad tidings.
0: I'll wager he's doing handsprings over the news, too. And, Penny, call Morgan in New York. I'll have to make some arrangements
3: with
0: him.
3: That won't be necessary. Hmm? The theater manager regrets that Victoria London stormed onto the stage of his theater for her final storm last night. Tomorrow at high noon, a trained dog act is scheduled for appearance, and we leave town as per schedule late this afternoon.
0: Oh, that idiot. Well, I'll simply have to go over to the theater and talk to him myself.
3: Hmm, maybe you and the dogs could come to some understanding.
0: Any other morning, Penny, my sweet, I'd snarl right back at you. But today... Nothing is going to mar it.
3: I know this is a dreadful thought, Vicky, and hardly worthy of me, but could it be you're in love again?
0: That clever mind of yours. I should have known I can't have any secrets from you. But was that, again, entirely necessary? Judd is the finest...
3: Oh, then it is Judd Miller.
0: But, darling, of course it's Judd. Penny, what I can do for that man. Take him to New York, see that he meets the right people, let him write a few books or poems or something, and... And just like that, he'll be as famous as I am.
3: Don't say things like that before I've had my lunch.
0: Why, Penny, baby, I do believe you're jealous. But that's ridiculous. Judd is years older than you are. Well, a few anyway. He's sophisticated. And you must admit you're terribly, well, undeveloped.
3: Oh, no, it's the rocks in my head that make me seem that way.
0: Penny, really, you mustn't let some schoolgirl crush you had on Judd seem that important. I know you went out with him a few times, and I'm sure he was very kind to you. But really, darling, when will you learn that kindness isn't love?
3: Well, that's the course I flunked, I guess. Oh, Vicky, please, don't be angry. But you know Judd'll be just one more casualty in your marital warfare.
0: Not Judd. He's a challenge, Penny. He can be cruel, then gentle. Stern, then compassionate. Brutal, then tender. Judd is the sort of man I'll have to fight for, always. Fight to win, fight to keep, and he's worth that fight.
3: Speaking of fights, weren't you going over to the theater?
0: Oh, yes, I'll dash over there now. When Judd comes, entertain him.
3: In my nice, undeveloped way?
0: Tell him I won't be long.
3: Oh, Judd, how could you? How could you?

0: It's you. Well, come in. Vicky had to go to the theater to see a man about some dogs.
1: Hello, Penny.
0: Vicky's been quite taken with your city, Mr. Miller. She'd like to stay for another week. Of course, we're due in New York, but you know how Vicky is once she's made up her mind.
1: Yeah, I know.
0: Yeah, I suppose you do.
1: Has she said anything to you about last night?
0: Oh, only a few thousand adjectives that rhyme with Lohengrin and Mendelssohn.
1: But she can't be serious. You know, she is kind of overwhelming, and last night she went off on some tangent about getting married and going to New York, and I guess I went along with the gag.
0: Oh, fine. Chivalry may not be dead, but it's sure in a coma.
1: Yeah, well, you've certainly been a big help, disappearing into your cocoon all week.
0: I'm sorry, but I refuse to pull hair and scratch eyes over a man, especially when the hair, eyes, and man belong to my employer.
1: Now, Penny, listen to me. I came up this morning to talk to Vicky, to clear up anything that might have been misunderstood last night and take my exit line.
0: And what makes you think you're going to get an exit line? Oh, no. Victoria London is all yours, for the next few months at least. And then, of course, it's someone else's turn to be Mr. Victoria London.
1: Penny, I am not going to marry her. Can't you get it into your thick little skull that the woman doesn't mean a thing to me?
0: Maybe you'd like me to deliver that message when Miss London returns.
1: I think you've acted as Miss London's messenger long enough. Oh, Penny, can't you see that Vicky's built a wall around you, put you in a remote little world for her own selfish convenience? Penny, aren't you ever human? Don't you get it?
0: Human? Me? But I am, Judd. I'm so human, I wish Victoria London would drop dead. And you tell me that...
1: That I love you, Penny. I do. Very much.
0: Oh, Judd. Oh, but what'll Vicky...
1: Will you stop worrying about that woman?
0: Oh, but you don't stop. Just like that, not with Vicky. I've seen her select husbands before, and I've seen what happened to little girls who've gotten her way.
1: There aren't going to be any little girls around. You're going to throw something into a suitcase and get out of here before she comes back. I'll wait
0: oh,
1: here.
0: Oh, you can't, Judd. I won't let you. She'll claw you to pieces.
1: Darling, like I said, I love you very much, but I don't think you're quite bright. Now go on down and wait for me in my car.
0: Yes, Judd. And, Judd, you haven't asked me, but I do love you.
1: Vicky, my angel.
2: Have you been waiting long, my precious?
1: It seemed years.
2: I know, I know. Every moment I spent with that stubborn theater manager seemed an eon, because I knew you were here, waiting for me.
1: And what's the verdict? Do you stay another week?
2: No, but definitely no. You can be ready to leave in a couple of hours, can't you?
1: I'm ready to leave now.
2: Oh, Judd, I'm so excited. And it's all going to be so absolutely heavenly. What a marvelous future we're going to have. The farm, you writing a novel, I capturing audiences.
1: I can't wait to get started. And I think Billy's young enough that the sudden change won't affect him. Still at the pliable age, you know.
2: Billy? Who is Billy?
1: Well, that's my boy. Didn't I tell you about him?
2: You certainly did not.
1: I know he'll love you, Vicky. They all will.
2: All?
1: Well, only three, really, but they can be a handful. Billy's the youngest. He's only two. And then Roger's six, and the oldest one, Randolph. Randy's 10.
2: And why have you kept the news of your hoard to yourself up to now?
1: Well, I don't like to brag about them, that's all. Some parents talk too much about their youngsters.
2: Those are the ones I like.
1: But, Vicky, you sound annoyed. I expected you to be pleased.
2: Oh, but I am.
1: I know you'll be terribly restless after you quit the stage, Vicky, but the kids will take up your time, keep your mind occupied.
2: I quit the stage?
1: Well, you don't think I'd let you support me. I want to support you, be your protector against the world. I want to shield you from the vacant, glassy gaze of the public. I want to...
2: When the public looks at me, there's no vacancy. I'm afraid, Judd, that perhaps we've rushed into this romance a bit hastily. After all, I do have an opening in New York in 2 weeks, and there'll be thousands of things I have to do.
1: Vicky, you don't mean... You can't mean that last night was merely another conquest for you. That it wasn't serious. That we aren't going to share that golden future together.
2: Mr. Miller... Our golden future is just like Christmas jewelry. It's already turning a little green. I'm willing to admit that last night's taxi ride was stimulating. But, oh, Mr. Miller, I've ridden in so many taxis.
1: Vicky, you can't
2: do this to you? Oh, but I can. And I have. Goodbye, Mr. Miller. It's been interesting. And give my love to the kiddies. All of them. Three children. Next thing, I'd be a grandmother. Penny! Penny, you can come out now. Mama's dusted off the big, nasty local wolf. And you're going to love it, darling. He pleaded. They always do, of course. But he was on his knees. Silly boy. Penny, Are you asleep in that bedroom? Come on out. I have a positively convulsing story for you. Penny! Penny! Penny, where are you? Huh. I wonder if she went out.
3: Hello? This is the desk.
2: This is Victoria London. Has Miss Meadows gone out? I mean, is her key in the box?
3: Miss Meadows? She checked out just a little while ago.
2: Checked out? But she couldn't have. This is ridiculous.
3: She left a note for you, Miss London. I have it here.
2: Oh. Well, read it to me.
3: Certainly. Thanks for softening the target with those London bombs. The objective was a pushover, and as you always said, Vicky, surrender can be sweet. Your former secretary, Penny. Are you still there, Miss London? Miss London, did you get it?
2: Did I get it? Ah, yes. Thank you very much. Well, how do you like that? She's marrying him. And after I squandered this whole irritating week just trying to save that girl from that small town Casanova.

0: And the curtain falls on Act Two of the Movie Town Radio Theater's presentation of The London Legend, starring Miss Jane Wyatt, who returns in just a moment. And our star, Miss Jane Wyatt. Jane, you really made the great Victoria London come to life. I believed every minute of it.
1: Oh, goodness. I mean, well, thank you very much, Les, but I do hope I wasn't so convincing that everyone will confuse me with the selfish prima donna I played.
0: Well, I don't think so, Jane. Certainly anyone who's worked with you knows that you're one of the least temperamental stars in the business.
1: Well, I hope that's true.
0: Now, what about the theater, Jane? Any plays planned for the coming season?
1: Well, I don't know, Les. You know, I've divided my time between Broadway and Hollywood for quite a few years now. But lately, I've been doing more picture work than usual.
0: And I hope that between your busy screen and stage assignments, you'll find time for another radio appearance with us.
1: I'd like that, Les. It's been wonderful fun. And I'd like to thank the cast of The London Legend, too. They were all grand, particularly Jean Bates, who played Penny. I don't know what I would have done without her. I would have been completely lost. But completely.
0: Thank you, Miss London. I mean, Miss Jane Wyatt. In the cast, you heard our star, Miss Jane Wyatt as Vicky, Jean Bates as Penny, Olin Soule as Judd, Isabel Randolph as Mrs. Worthington, Harry Golder as the clerk. Music was composed and conducted by Del Castillo. The London Legend was written by Peggy Bailey, edited by Bud Lesser, produced and directed by yours truly, Les Mitchell.

0: It's for you. It's your dinner. It's called Cupboard Love. Cupboard Love's different. Comes in a packet, not a tin. See this foil pouch? Keeps it moist and squeezy. That's right. It's a new kind of cat food. Moist. It's good for you. Like it?
1: New Cupboard Love. What the well-cared-for cat has for dinner.
2: 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How's that for cleanness? 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
3: the fall of the House of Slaythwaite.
4: Say, Elmer, do we have to spend our vacation rummaging round old Lancashire junk shops?
5: Ah, quick morning, Billy Sue. There are some fine old pieces of ephemera here. I mean, look at this here shaving mug.
4: Ephemera must have been quite a gal if she had to shave.
5: Say, look at this old sepia photograph.
3: Aye, that's a photograph of Rottenshaw Town Square, sir. Taken round about the turn of the century.
5: Gee, and that statue, the guy on the white charger?
3: Oh, that's old Henry Slaythwaite himself, sir. He was a character and half was old Henry. Oh, yes, he was. Oh, well, mind the time.
6: Right, hey, Mr. Mayor, Reverend, cherished friends. I'd just like to say thank you all for accepting the invitation to dine at my humble table. To celebrate the occasion of my daughter Primrose's 18th birthday. I must admit, it hasn't been easy for me, gentlemen. Not with my dear wife Audrey been gone these past 14 years.
7: Hey, is it 14 years since you ran off with that milkman, Henry?
6: But I've done my duty. I've done me paternal best.
4: Really, Father.
6: Gentlemen, the toast is Primrose.
4: Oh, thank you.
6: Another wedge of black pudding, Charlie?
8: Don't mind if I do, Henry. I'm fair partial to Slaythwaite's black pudding, and that's a fact.
6: None finer, Charlie. Puts colour in your cheeks and bounce in your step. And some folks swear that just a mouthful contains enough aphrodisiac to turn a frigid celibate into a delirious disarray of passion.
8: Oh, I'll take a pound Oatfoot wife then, if you've no objection, Henry.
6: Hey, Charlie, the last thing your wife needs is an aphrodisiac. Eh? Oh, nothing.
5: Henry, how's business?
6: Oh, never better, Horace.
5: What about this woman, Henry, Edwina Slurry?
6: Oh, she's no but a trouble-stirring crank, Horace. And I like as pay her no mind, silly.
8: Well, who is this Edwina Slurry, then, Henry?
6: A tarted-up madam who calls herself a dietitian.
5: She had another letter in Guardian today criticising working class for eating too much studge.
6: That's exactly my point, Doris. Folk who write letters to Guardian must be cranks by definition.
7: How can you tell folk to stop eating staple diets?
6: Right.
7: It's like asking Chinese to stop eating rice.
8: Yeah. Or Indians to stop eating curry.
6: Or Yorkshiremen to stop eating each other.
4: I think that whatever that woman says, Father, she has a right to her own opinion.
6: Aye, but she's no right to slag off my product, lass. Black puddings have sustained this country through many a lean year.
4: All I'm saying is, Father, Edwina Slurry is obviously sincere and concerned for our welfare.
6: Concerned? That's right. She's no but a grammar school cumbie chance. Out to gain cheap publicity for her son. And before you side with her, Primrose, just remember where money came from to buy your birthday present. There's many a starving workhouse lass who'd give her right arm to have her very own snooker table with a full set of balls. And that's no conjecture.
5: Right.
4: Honestly, Father, you really have no idea.
6: Hey, up. Here comes pièce de résistance, gentlemen. Me daughter's special birthday cake.
7: An 18-tier black pudding, Henry. It's marvellous.
6: Aye, 18 tiers of succulence. With skin as black and shiny as a Nubian belly dancer's.
5: I look forward to that.
6: Morning, Samuel. And how's my works pudding, master, this morning?
9: Oh, Henry, thank God you've arrived.
6: Why, what's up, lad? You look as though you've found dry rot in your clogs.
9: Oh, Henry, it's Norris Rotherhide, maintenance fitter. He's fallen headlong into number 8 mixing tub. Oh, it's horrible.
6: I see. Have you clocked him off yet?
9: Henry, his body's been desiccated and mashed in with 10 ton of black pudding mix, and all you can think about is clocking him off.
6: I'm not running a holiday camp, Sam. Now, does anyone else know about this?
9: Well, Noel, I were waiting for you.
6: Good. Then we'll say nowt and carry on production as normal.
9: What? You mean make black puddings out in Norris Rotherhide?
6: Number 8 tub. That's for export, isn't it?
9: Aye. Paris, France. But
6: perfect. I've always wanted to get me own back for Norman invasion. Now, I'll leave it with you. And if I'm wanted, I'm in sales office getting weekly reports.
10: And figures for Scotland are 14% up on the same period last year.
6: Only 14%, Selwyn?
10: Aye.
6: What the hell do that sales team think they're playing at up there?
10: Well, they do have the traditional haggis to contend with, Mr. Slaithwaite.
6: Oh, and that's no excuse for incompetence. If they can't wean kilted barbarians off sheep's bladder full of muck, then we'll get someone who can.
10: But, Mr. Slaithwaite...
6: Sack them, Selwyn, and replace them with team we've got in Morocco. Aye. Any team who can make black pudding staple diet of Muslim country must be able to open up Scotland. Oh, my name's not Mohammed Slaithwaite.
10: But it isn't.
6: No, but Moroccans think it is, lad. Now, London in the southeast, what's happening there? Come on, out with it, lad, out with it.
10: I'm afraid the sales are down in London, Mr. Slaithwaite.
6: Down?
10: It's the fault of that Edwina Slurry and her campaign against black pudding. She's got southerners worried about cholesterol.
6: Cholesterol?
10: Aye, apparently it leads to a fatty heart.
6: My God, I don't care if it leads to a fatty heart or flat feet. No one libels my product and gets away with it. Interfering old busybody's gone far enough. If it's war she wants, Selwyn, then by heck, it's war she'll have.
11: And I say to you, ladies and gentlemen, I say to you, black pudding is the tool of the devil.
12: I wish my old man was a bit more like the devil then.
11: Finally, let me warn you, black pudding is a poison.
6: Oh,
11: perhaps not as instant as arsenic or cyanide, but nevertheless a poison. I beg you to heed my warning. Resist the evil temptation of black pudding. Thank you.
13: Gentlemen of the press, please, Miss Slurry is extremely tired.
14: Yeah, just one more question, Edwina. Undoubtedly, your healthy Britain crusade is gathering momentum, so where to next?
11: The day after tomorrow, gentlemen, me and my campaign manager are catching the first train... to Rottenshaw.
13: Edwina, do you think that's wise? I mean, we'll be harassed, threatened, tormented, and spat upon.
11: I'm afraid that's the price we all have to pay when travelling British Rail, Roger.
15: Well, if you say so, Edwina, if you say so.
6: She's what?
10: And is expected to arrive in Rottenshaw tomorrow.
6: Over my dead body, I'll not have that woman spouting her vitriol like claptrap in this town. Get me the mayor, Selwyn.
10: Yes, Mr. Slaithwaite.
6: Ooh, so help me. I'll swing for this Jezebel. I mean, the barefaced brass of the woman. Coming here to the very throbbing nerve centre of black pudding industry when any decent lass should be at home boiling her husband's shirts. Ooh, we've given women too much freedom, Selwyn. Bayek. They'll be burning their whalebone intimates next.
16: A sack of mail for you, Mr. Slaithwaite.
6: A what?
16: Aye, it's on cancelled orders from India and Southeast Asia.
6: Get out, lad.
10: I've got the mayor on the phone, Mr. Slaithwaite.
6: Right. Enoch, have you read Morning Courier?
17: Yes, Henry.
6: Well, what are you doing about it?
17: Well, what can I do, Henry? My hands are tied.
6: If you spent less time in that massage parlour and more minded my interests, we'd have none of this problem.
17: Well, what do you want me to do, Henry?
6: I want you to make an official declaration, Enoch. I want you to declare tomorrow a public holiday.
17: A holiday?
6: Aye, National Black Pudding Thanksgiving Day. I want brass bands, decorated floats, street full of bunting and balloons. Oh, and a Miss Black Pudding contest.
17: Hey, Henry, are you serious?
6: I'm so serious, Enoch. I'm closing factory and giving everyone a day off.
17: With pay?
6: You're talking to Henry Slaythwaite, Enoch. Not Henry Silly Bugger, aye. This woman's coming here to make a noise, then we'll make an even bigger noise. Get it organized, Enoch, or else...
17: Or else what?
6: Or else I'll drop a little hint to local magistrate about what really goes on at that massage parlour.
17: Oh, you could tell him now, Henry. He's in next cubicle.
6: Sure. Get it organized, Enoch. Oh, if I'm wanted, Selwyn, I'll be at home at Slaythwaite Mansion.
10: But, Mr. Slaythwaite, what about these other cancellations from Tobago and the Friendly Island?
18: Here's your tea, Father, Chief Constable.
6: Thank you, my dear.
8: Oh, thank you, Miss Primrose.
6: That'll be all, Primrose. Me and the Chief Constable have private matters to discuss.
18: Yes, Father.
6: By the way, lass, if you're not doing out, bedroom coal scuttles need filling up from bunker down yard.
18: Father, we do have a butler, a chauffeur, a gardener and a handyman.
6: You can't expect a man to do woman's work. Now get it done and mind who's talking.
18: No.
6: Youth of today, Charlie. If I'd spoken to my father like that, he'd have cut me arms and legs off and thrown me struggling torso into canal.
8: Is your father still in Broadmoor, Henry?
6: Keep your voice down. There's only me and thee knows about that. Oh,
8: what do you want, Henry?
6: Charlie, I've sent for you because there's about to be a serious crime committed in Rottenshaw.
8: A crime?
6: Aye. There's a woman coming here tomorrow with evil in her black heart, intent on causing riots and civil disturbances.
8: Oh, you mean Edwina Slurry?
6: Charlie, there are three female names you must learn never to utter in my presence. One is my wife, Audrey Slaythwaite, who ran off with that milkman. One is Dolly Dobbin, and t'other is Edwina Slurry.
8: Dolly Dobbin?
6: That would name a milkman's horse. Charlie, as Chief Constable, I want you to prohibit this woman from setting foot on Lancashire soil.
8: No, I can't do that, Henry. Lancashire's not an independent republic yet, you know, and Britain's still a democracy with free speech and freedom to travel anywhere without let or hindrance.
6: Oh, aye. You ever tried to get in Turkish bath on Ladies' Day?
8: You?
6: Nothing. Charlie.
8: Aye?
6: If yon woman speaks in this town, there'll be violence done. And I'll none be held responsible for hired thugs who are going to break up her meeting.
8: Thugs?
6: Yes, Charlie. I want 50 of your best police constables at this meeting.
8: No, Henry, look, you're asking the impossible. I can't use my constables to do your dirty work.
6: Charlie, you and me go back a long way, lad, remember? As kids we went sailing on Nostrop Reservoir. You fell in and couldn't swim, and I threw you a rope, eh?
8: Aye, but I had to throw you half a crown first, didn't I? I mean, just...
6: The point I'm making, Charlie, is I came to your rescue. And that's what pals are for, eh? Icky, nicky, picky, ticky, dicky.
8: Hocky, knocky, pocky, tocky, jocky.
6: You see, Charlie, we're even members of St. Freemason's Lodge. Now, if this woman speaks, I want meeting stopped at once, by fair means or foul. And if she happens to get her skull cracked open in the process, that's her...
8: No, Henry, look, I'll none resort to mindless brutality. I mean, she's a woman, not a union picket.
6: Let me put it this way, Charlie. Every Christmas Day for nigh on 20 years past, your table has been graced with festive selection of Slaythwaite's black pudding, am I right?
8: Aye. A gesture I've accepted with pride, Henry.
6: But others may not see it as a gesture, Charlie. If County Police Committee get wind of a Chief Constable accepting bribes...
8: Henry!
6: I want that meeting stopped, Charlie. And I want that woman handed out of Lancashire.
8: Well, I'll do my best, Henry, but... I mean, where's she going to have her meeting? You hold mortgage on every sizeable building in Rottenshaw.
6: Every building but one, Charlie.
8: Eh?
6: That old corrugated shed on corner of Allotment Street.
8: You don't mean...
6: All right. Headquarters of South Yorkshire Vice Consulate.
8: That's enemy territory, Henry.
6: Oh, I know. A little bit of Yorkshire slap bang in the middle of Lancashire. Fair makes your bowels churn in anguish.
13: Nervous, Edwina?
18: Well, I do admit to feeling a little like Nelson must have felt before the Battle of Trafalgar.
13: You mean you've gone blind in one eye?
18: Roger!
5: Tickets, please. Thank you. Tickets, please. Thank you. Will you be having lunch on the train, madam?
18: Well, what's on the menu?
5: Black pudding soup, followed by braised black pudding with black pudding garni. And for dessert, strawberry surprise.
13: What's the surprise?
5: There's no strawberry, it's just black pudding.
18: Haven't you anything else but black pudding?
5: Well, I could rustle you up some, we haven't.
18: In that case, we won't be dining.
5: Eh, there's not the queerest folk, is there?
12: Eh, what a grand celebration, Mrs. Smollett.
16: It's true, Mayor, this rotten shall see not like it since Mr. Slaithwaite cut working week down to 84 hours.
12: Yes, and Mr. Slaithwaite himself. Hooray for him, Mr. Slaithwaite!
6: It's a grand do. We ought to have this more often.
7: Eh? Not often?
6: Why? I like to see townsfolk carried away in jubilant mood. Yeah. Means I can put rents up a tanner a week and they don't mind that. Stop here, will you, driver? I must just say a few words to that rabble. Citizens, citizens of Rottingshaw, friends. Fourscore and 10 years ago, my father, Elijah Slaithwaite, God rest his dear soul. My father, with the sweat of his brow, managed to do something no man had ever succeeded in doing before. He took a small quantity of pure pig's fat, a similar measure of dried blood, and another ingredient I'm not at liberty to disclose. And using his bare hands, he married these ingredients together and gave Lancashire and the world its very first black pudding. So today is a day of Thanksgiving. Thanksgiving for being blessed with an abundance of good, wholesome, nutritious food. Because it is nutritious. And don't let anyone tell you otherwise. Now, my friends, if you all make your way to Borough Assembly Rooms, there's free black pudding for all of my men.
7: That's very generous of you, Henry.
6: Now, you can put tuppence on rates and pay me back at usual interest, Enoch, all right?
7: I see, yeah. Seems to be some kind of town carnival going on, Edwina.
18: Sounds like it. Stay with the luggage, Roger. I'll try and hail a cabby.
7: If you can find one empty.
16: Excuse me, was that Edwina Slurry?
7: Yes.
16: I'd like to talk to her if it's possible.
7: Of course, Mr.
16: Slaithwaite. Primrose Slaithwaite.
7: I'm Roger Wiggins, her crusade manager.
16: Oh.
7: Look, she may be some time. Do you fancy a cup of tea in the buffet?
16: Oh, thank you.
7: Break up the meeting, eh? Well, thanks for the warning, Miss Slaithwaite. But tell me, why are you, a Slaithwaite, telling me all this?
16: Because I hate black pudding almost as much as I hate my father.
7: Oh?
16: For months now, every time my father served it up, I pretended to eat it, but instead I dropped it out of the window onto his vegetable patch.
7: Doesn't he suspect?
16: He's beginning to. His rhubarb's just got into the Guinness Book of Records.
7: Miss Slaithwaite, or may I call you Primrose?
16: Oh, why, yes, Roger.
7: Primrose is such a pretty name.
16: Oh.
7: To me it creates visions of an English summer garden, heavy with the scent of 1,000 breeze-kissed flowers. Primrose.
16: Huh. It was my father's choice. I'm named after the very first pig he ever slaughtered.
7: Oh. Primrose, will you? Will you be at the meeting tonight?
16: Oh, yes, Roger, yes, if you want me to be there.
7: Oh, Primrose, Primrose, let's have another cup of tea.
16: Oh.
12: Hello, Mr. Slaithwaite.
6: Never mind, hello, lad. I'm here to see that two-faced editor of thine. Where is the traitorous snake in the grass?
5: Hey, Henry, what's got the old mither job?
6: Horace Ramsbottom, I want to know why you've used your good organ to advertise that woman's meeting.
5: Revenue, Henry. She paid good brush for 2-column adverts.
6: Rottenshaw's at war, and all you can think about is lining your own pockets. I want a retraction in afternoon edition, Horace. I want you to say meeting has been cancelled.
5: I can't print lies, Henry. I'm a newspaper man. I've got morals.
6: Morals? Where are your morals when you show photos of ladies' ankles on page 3, eh? Now, do as I bid, Horace.
5: I'm sorry, Henry. I can't do it.
6: I see. Well, in that case, I'm sure there'll be certain parties, including Chief Constable, who'll be interested to learn how many times your sister has won Courier Spot the Ball competition.
5: That's a lie.
6: Oh, she may use different names, Horace, but your Maggie puts all winnings in same account at my bank.

0: Oh, she may use different names, Horace, but your Maggie puts all winnings in same account at my bank.
1: All right, Henry, I'll do as you say.
0: Champion. And now that matter's sorted, this picture of me on front page, Horace. Can't you make it bigger? Perhaps a touch of shading at the temples there. Any messages, Selwyn?
2: Oh, Mr. Straithwaite, yes, sir. Phones never stop ringing with cancelled orders from all over the world.
0: What?
2: Yes.
0: Leave this to me. Hello.
3: A brack pudding, yucky yuck.
0: And the same to you, you little yellow heathen.
2: What was that?
0: Birmingham. I've cancelled their order now. Oh, Selwyn, what am I going to do, lad?
4: Afternoon courier, Mr. Slathwaite.
0: Thanks, lad. Well, at least I've got editor of courier. What the... I don't believe it.
2: Mr. Slathwaite, where are you going?
0: Over to Rottenshaw Courier to do murder.
1: Henry, look, please, it's not my fault.
0: You promised a retraction, Horace. And what have you done? You printed same advert, only twice the size.
1: It's not me, Henry. I instructed my typesetter to print...
0: Typesetter?
1: Aye, Albert Featherstone.
0: Oh, Albert Featherstone. I might have known it. The only man in Rottenshaw who hates me because I repossessed his mother's wheelchair in lieu of unpaid rent. Horace, you're about as useful as a yard brush with no bristles. God only knows how many there'll be at that meeting tonight.
1: I'm sorry, Henry, but there was nothing.
5: Why don't you take your blasphemous ideologies back to London, Mrs. A?
6: I'm only asking to be heard.
1: You'll have to leave, madam.
6: But, Constable,
1: I'm instructed by my superiors to request you to abandon this meeting in the interest of public safety.
7: Let's go, Edwina. It's hopeless.
1: Best do as he says, madam. Come on.
8: Constable Potterslack.
1: Is it what? Who's it? Oh, hello, Miss Primrose.
8: If you have any decent respect for your uniform, you'll order this rabble to sit down and be quiet.
1: But how, Miss Primrose?
8: Use your initiative.
1: Nay, I can't thump them all with me truncheon.
8: Constable!
1: Oh, very well. Oi, you lot, shut it, and I swear I'll never tell any of you at right time again. Carry on, madam.
7: Edwina, that was Primrose.
9: I know, Roger.
6: Ladies and gentlemen, my name is Edwina Slurry, and tonight I come to warn you of the danger of black pudding and its words.
1: Your nightcap, sir.
0: Aye, thank you, Arbuckle. You can go to bed now.
1: Thank you, sir.
10: Henry.
0: Ah. Very worried about that woman. Now. Ah, Charlie. Come in, lad. Well, out with it, man. Did you send her scurrying back to London with her tail between her legs? No, wait, before you answer, help yourself to one of these vintage puddings. They're from me bestseller.
10: Yeah, well, no thank you, Henry.
0: Charlie, you've never refused a black... She made a speech, didn't she?
10: Aye, Henry, she did. She's a strong-willed woman, and she made a lot of sense.
0: And everyone was there?
10: All the Rottenshaw. Even your Primrose.
0: My own daughter. My own flesh and blood.
10: I'm sorry, Henry. Good night.
2: Mr. Slathwaite, you've got to come quick.
0: Oh, what is it now, Selwyn?
2: Townsfolk, Mr. Slathwaite. They've set fire to a factory and smashed your statue in Townsend Square. You've got to come.
0: Oh, Selwyn, sit down, lad. Have a black pudding.
2: Oh, thank you, Mr. Slathwaite.
0: You know, I had a dream, Selwyn. A dream of the future.
2: Oh, aye.
0: 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I had a dream, Selwyn.
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1: Ye damn vultures! They were happy enough to offer their services when Black Puddin' were worshipped as omniscient deity of life, weren't they? Why, I've even seen it sliced with a razor blade and used as communion bread at Church of Latter-day Carnivores.
0: Here are the papers. Good night.
1: Oh, get out of my house and take your papers with you.
2: Hello, Henry.
1: Audrey. Audrey. Me wife. In me hour of need, you've come back to me. After all these years. Audrey. Audrey.
2: My name's not Audrey anymore, Henry.
1: Eh?
2: I had it changed by deed poll. I'm now known as Edwina. Edwina Slurry.
1: You mean you're... It's been you all this trouble... Oh, well, I suppose you're here to get your pound of flesh, eh? To hear the death rattle of a dying, beaten man?
2: No, Henry. I'm here to get my daughter, Primrose.
1: I'm still master in this house, Audrey. Nobody takes my child from me.
2: Your child? That's a laugh.
1: What do you mean by that remark?
2: Haven't you ever noticed her pale and creamy complexion, Henry? Anyone with two eyes in their head can see that girl as the child of a milkman. No. Now, I'll bid you good night, Henry Slaythwaite, and goodbye.
1: No, Audrey, no. Don't take the only thing I have left in the world. I beg you.
2: Let go of my ankles, Henry. You brought this on yourself with your arrogance, your greed, and your cruelty. Goodbye. Henry!
1: No! No! No! No! No! No! No! No!
3: Mr. Sir Slaythwaite?
1: Yes, Selwyn?
3: Could I have another piece of black pudding?
1: Oh.
2: Say, what an incredible story, Elmer.
4: Sure is. Tell me, did this Slaythwaite guy commit suicide or something?
5: Suicide? Henry Slaythwaite? You must be joking. No, he decided to make a fresh start. So he changed his name and went to America.
2: Gee!
4: Changed his name?
5: I changed it to, what was it now? Oh, I changed it to MacDonald, I think it was.
4: He did quite well, I believe.
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0: Yes, it's the Irene Dunn, Fred McMurray Show, starring Irene Dunn as Susan Armstrong, owner and editor of the Hillsdale Morning Star, and Fred McMurray as George Harvey, the paper's star reporter. And if at the moment things seem pretty quiet with Irene and Fred, that is, Susan and George, 5 will get you 10 if the condition is only temporary.
1: Susan, have you done anything about this letter from... am I disturbing you, Miss Armstrong?
2: Oh, no, George. Go right ahead. I'm listening.
1: Good. Well, you know this letter that came in last week from C.L. Kaufman. Well, he's getting in from New York this afternoon, and... Susan, this is good old George talking to you. Remember me?
2: I have the strangest feeling, George. Like a message is trying to break through to me from out of the air.
1: Well, would you mind snapping out of it, Susan? If there's anyone who's trying to break through the fog, it's... Hey, somebody threw a rock through the window. I might have been hurt.
2: Too bad about you. Look, there's a flower tied to the rock.
1: Watch out, Susan. It might be a bomb.
2: Oh, don't be silly, George. It's just a rose, a single rose with a card.
1: What's it say?
2: It's for me, George.
1: Susan, unless you read it to me, I'll...
2: You'll what?
1: Well, I'll look over your shoulder.
2: There's just a signature. Amaryllis. That's all he ever says. Amaryllis.
1: All he ever... You mean this isn't the first time?
2: Oh, no. It's been going on all week.
1: Well, I thought the office had been a little drafty.
2: He doesn't always use the window. Sometimes he leaves his tributes outside the door.
1: Tributes?
2: A single rose, a single gentian. Isn't it exciting, George?
1: Susan. Miss Armstrong.
2: Oh, dear.
1: Susan, would you mind descending from Cloud 9? You've still got a newspaper to run, you know.
2: He must be tall and blonde, hair tumbling over his forehead in shining ringlets.
1: How about C.L. Kaufman?
2: Who's C.L. Kaufman?
1: Well, he probably doesn't have shining ringlets tumbling over his forehead, but he's coming here from New York to see if his agency wants to place their advertising in our paper or the news. Remember?
2: Vaguely.
1: Susan, he's going to expect someone to meet him this evening. Take him out and show him a big time.
2: Oh, that's nice, George. You do it.
1: Me? Spend the whole evening with some bald-headed rounder while you moon over Amaryllis?
2: You can
1: Never.
2: Have an unlimited expense account, George.
1: Susan, you're the editor of the paper, and you should...
2: And you're the reporter, right?
1: Well...
2: And as editor, I'm assigning you to spend this evening, and as much time thereafter as necessary, entertaining C.L. Kaufman.
1: Susan, you're being totally unfair. And furthermore, I'm not...
2: A single rose. The way to any woman's secret heart.
1: Oh, how corny can you get?
3: Quitting time, Mr. Harvey.
1: For me, Sammy, there is no quitting time. My duties just go on and on while Miss Armstrong goes home to dream of one who sends a single rose.
3: Amaryllis.
1: You've seen him?
3: No, but I find his single rose and single violets outside the door in the morning.
1: Hasn't he ever heard of the United States Mail?
3: But you know, Mr. Harvey, this gag is just bad enough to be dynamite with the women.
1: Oh, I don't know.
3: I tried it on my girl the other night. A single chrysanthemum.
1: Oh? How'd it go?
3: Murder.
1: Murder, huh? And while this is going on, I'm supposed to spend an evening with C.L. Kaufman.
3: Who's C.L. Kaufman?
1: A big space buyer here from New York. He wants to be entertained.
3: Take him to the flower show.
1: You are young, Samuel. C.L. Kaufman will first impress on me how happily married he is, and I want to know if I've got any good phone numbers.
3: He's in for a big disappointment.
1: If there's only some way I could get away from him early.
3: Break a leg?
1: Sammy, I am about to give birth to a brilliant idea.
3: We'll need clean cloths and lots of hot water.
1: You, Sammy, will accompany me this evening as my fun-loving nephew.
3: Huh?
1: You will go along on our revels, Sammy, being your usual charming self. This should send Mr. Kaufman to bed at an early hour.
3: You're not afraid the paper might lose the account?
1: Well, if it does, it'll serve Miss Armstrong right.
3: Maybe I'm not as obnoxious as you think.
1: Stick close to us, Sammy. I'm willing to take the chance. Just stick close to us. Amaryllis, ah.

0: Well,
1: how do you do? I'm George Harvey, the Hillsdale Morning Star. I guess you're Mr. Kaufman's secretary.
2: Won't you come in?
1: Thank you. This is my little nephew, Sammy. Say hello to Mr. Kaufman's secretary, Sammy. Down, Sammy, down. You'll have to excuse my nephew. He's a nice kid, but a little precocious.
2: You're the editor of the Star, Mr. Harvey?
1: Well, not exactly. Miss Armstrong is our editor, and she was a little tied up this evening, so Sammy and I are pinch-hitting for her. Is Mr. Kaufman around?
3: Who cares about Mr. Kaufman, Uncle George, when we can talk to his secretary?
1: Well, I feel pretty much the same way myself, but business is business, right?
2: Mr. Harvey, do you always take your nephew along on business calls?
1: Oh, I'm sure Mr. Kaufman will grow to love Sammy as much as I do. We might kill him before the night's over. With kindness, that is.
2: You had dinner in mind?
1: Oh, sure, dinner, the works. I'm on an expense account.
2: Well, it sounds wonderful. I'll get my coat and be right with you.
1: You will? How about C.L. Kaufman?
2: Well, I don't think he'll mind. You see, I'm C.L. Kaufman.
1: You?
3: Mr. Harvey, Uncle George, we hit the jackpot.
2: You don't object that I'm a woman, Mr. Harvey?
1: Object? No, indeed. In fact, I think you make a much better woman than a man.
2: The C stands for Chris. Christine.
1: Christine? Well, it's practically my favorite name. You know, I wasn't much looking forward to this evening when I came here, but now I...
3: You and me both, Uncle George.
1: Sammy. Sammy, you sure you haven't got homework or something to do this evening?
3: Don't worry, Uncle George. Just like you said, I'll stick close to you.
1: Well, Sammy, you...
3: Blood's thicker than water, Uncle George.
1: Oh, swell, but...
3: I wouldn't go off and desert my old uncle.
1: But it...
3: Not for all the money in the world.
1: $5?
3: No, sir. Not for all the money... Make it 10.
1: My only nephew, a blackmailer. Well, here's your 10, relative.
3: Thanks. Have a good time, Miss Kaufman. Have a good time, Uncle George.
2: Are we ready, George?
1: Ready, C.L.? Now, let's see. I can put that $10 on the expense account. Contribution to juvenile delinquency.

0: George. George, will you come into my office, please?
1: Good morning, Susan. What's up?
0: The first thing, George, is that you were over 1 hour late for work this morning.
1: I was?
0: You were. And the next thing is this expense account you turned in. It's disgraceful.
1: I thought it was rather good.
0: Would you mind explaining this item of $12 for orchids?
1: Well, you told me to show old C.L. Kaufman a good time, Susan.
0: Does a good time have to include $10 for a teddy bear?
1: You know how it is with us tired businessmen. When we relax all the way.
0: No, I'll bet.
1: What do you hear from Amaryllis these days?
0: George, we're discussing you and C.L. Kaufman and your teddy bear. Oh. I hope that out of all this, you at least convinced Mr. Kaufman that he should place his advertising with the Star.
1: Advertising? Oh, advertising. I knew there was something we forgot to talk about.
0: George Harvey.
1: Yeah, but don't you worry, Susan. I'm perfectly willing to take C.L. out again tonight.
0: Oh, that's certainly big of
1: you. Oh, it's nothing. No sacrifice is too great to make for the paper.
0: Honestly, for 2 cents, I'd take Mr. Kaufman off myself tonight.
1: Well, I don't think C.L. would care for your type, Susan. You'd better stick to Amaryllis.
0: Mm-hmm. The trouble with you is, George Harvey, you can't understand anything fine and noble. You're just a man.
1: Oh, how true, how true. Well, anyone for lunch?
2: Going out tonight, Miss Susan?
0: No, Patience. I'm just going to sit home and burn.
2: Well, it's a nice cool night for it. George?
0: George. Just because I profess some slight interest in this fellow who's been sending me flowers, George thinks he can turn his life into a Bacchanalian revel.
2: A Bacchanalian what?
0: He and that C.L. Kaufman. Out buying orchids and teddy bears for strange women. And on my money.
2: How do you know he's out with Mr. Kaufman at all?
0: Patience. You don't suppose... Oh, he wouldn't dare.
2: Whatever else you say about Mr. Harvey, you have to admit he's got courage.
0: You don't think I should spy on him?
2: No, not a bit. But if it was my money, I'd be under the table in a false

0: is divine, George. You really rumba beautifully.
1: I do? Well, thank you.
0: It was so inconsiderate of the orchestra to play a waltz.
1: Well, we'll get together one of these times. Shall we sit down?
0: Thank you.
1: Miss Kaufman.
0: Chris. Yes, George?
1: Do you think we might talk a little business?
0: Joe, do you mean you have ulterior motives?
1: Why, no, not at all. It's just
0: I should have known.
1: Well, now, wait, Miss Kaufman. Chris.
0: It wasn't as if Mother didn't warn me. Don't leave your home in New York for that city of Hillsdale, she said. You have no idea what men are really like. You meet a man there, she said. Some handsome, charming, devil-may-care rogue, she told me.
1: Mother said that? About me? Well.
0: He'll wait until he has you completely under his spell, and then he'll spring it on you. He'll say, how much advertising space are you going to buy in my paper? George, how could you?
1: I guess I'm just a cad. Well, now that you see me in my true colors, I guess there's nothing to do but to say that...
0: Aren't you going to ask me how much space I'm going to buy in your paper?
1: But you said...
0: You forget I'm completely under your spell, George.
1: Well, I just happen to have with me a contract, Miss Kaufman, calling for your agency to...
2: George Harvey!
1: Susan, what are you doing here?
2: I do not intend to make a scene, George.
1: About what?
2: About what? Really, George, you totally betray my trust in you. You use the paper's expense account to lavishly entertain personal friends, and then you brazenly ask...
1: Susan, you'll die laughing when you hear it. It's really very funny.
2: Just tell me one thing, George. Where is C.L. Kaufman?
0: Here I am.
2: You're C.L. Kaufman?
1: I told you you'd die laughing, Susan. Isn't it the funniest thing you ever heard?
2: Oh, practically side-splitting.
1: This is Miss Armstrong, Miss Kaufman. She's the owner of the paper.
2: How do you do?
0: How do you do?
1: And Susan, Chris and I, that is Miss Kaufman and I, were just about to sign a contract for...
0: But you'll have to explain it to me much more fully, George. Much?
2: How much?
0: Well, it may take days and nights.
2: But, George...
0: Listen to what the orchestra's playing. A rumba. Shall we dance?
1: You don't mind, Susan.
2: Mind? Oh, not a bit. Go right ahead.
1: Well.
0: Come on, George.
2: Shall we dance? I think I brought this on myself. But does George have to enjoy it so much?

Hi, this is Sherry Lewis. You know, they say seeing is believing, but you can't always believe everything you see, for you may not be seeing all there is to see. The ability to read distant signs and charts only indicates that one has the ability to read distant signs and charts. Good sight depends on many other visual skills as well. Vision defects can be a particular problem with children because changes in vision occur so gradually that they may not be aware of them. In fact, studies indicate 4 out of 10 school children are handicapped by visual defects. I recently took my preschool daughter for her first annual vision exam. She loved it. Obviously, a vision exam doesn't hurt. And she had such fun exploring the optometrist's office. And I had fun hearing that her eyes were up to par, especially since 80% of learning is seeing. Why don't you give your youngsters the opportunity to learn as much as possible? Have their eyes and yours professionally examined at least once a year. The American Optometric Association recommends it.

0: And now back to our two stars, Irene Dunne and Fred McMurray, and the second act of our story. Susan Armstrong has given her ace reporter, George Harvey, the assignment of entertaining a space buyer for an advertising agency from New York. When the space buyer turns out to be young, attractive, and decidedly feminine, George begins to enjoy his assignment immensely.
1: Another flowery cocaine for you, Miss Armstrong. My man, Lilith, a rhododendron.
2: There's an extra dough in there, Sammy. I'll look at it later. I'm just not in the mood for rhododendrons right now.
1: I was talking over your case with my girl last night, Miss Armstrong.
2: Oh, thank you very much, Sammy.
1: It's nothing. My girl says that if Mr. Harvey is having a big whirl with this Miss Kaufman from New York, so should you.
2: Would you mind saying that again, Sammy?
1: Invent a rival agency man from New York. Let him sweep you off your feet. In a purely imaginary way, of course.
2: No, Sammy, I wouldn't consider it. My relation with Mr. Harvey is based on mutual honesty and trust.
1: Sure.
2: I really couldn't think of such a thing. A rival space buyer, did you say?
1: They do it in the movies all the time, Miss Armstrong.
2: Oh, no, Sammy, no. Definitely and positively, I do not feel that there is any...
3: Good morning, Susan. Hiya, Sammy.
1: Hi, Mr. Harvey. You look terrible.
3: The pace that kills. But anything for the newspaper, Susan.
2: I want you to know I appreciate your efforts, George. I know what a great sacrifice you're making.
3: No, like I said, it's nothing. Nothing at all. Well, it's time for lunch yet?
2: How much longer do you think this mad social fling will continue, George?
3: Well, it's hard to tell. You see, Ella's a pretty hard nut to crack.
1: But you'll stick on the job if it takes years, won't you, Mr. Harvey?
3: Yeah, you know me, Sammy. Anything?
2: For the newspaper. You told us.
1: Miss Armstrong.
2: No, Sammy, no, definitely not.
3: Hey, what's this all about?
2: Well, I was just telling Sammy, George, that... I'll get it. Hello?
4: This is Patience, Miss Susan. I just wanted to know if...
2: Ready. Ready, darling.
4: What?
2: What are you doing in town?
4: Miss Susan, this is Patience. I just want to know if you told me pot roast for this evening or liver and onions.
2: No. Why, you're working for an agency in New York, Freddie, and you're here to place an advertising? Why, it's incredible.
1: I don't believe it myself.
4: Miss Susan, I think there's something wrong with the connection. I say pot roast and you say Freddie, darling.
2: But of course I can see you this evening. After all, isn't it business, Fred? We're discussing business sometime, won't we?
4: I'm discussing liver and onions.
2: Oh, the same old naughty Freddie. Shall we say tonight, then? Around 8? All right. Until then, Freddie. Bye.
3: I gather that was Freddie.
2: What a coincidence. First, you're Miss Kaufman, and now my dear old Freddie. Both here from New York to place big accounts with a star. Isn't that a coincidence?
1: It didn't surprise me a bit.
3: Susan, you never told me about this Freddie, darling.
2: Oh, didn't I? Well, I guess I just never did think that you'd be interested, George. After all, that was years ago.
3: What was years ago?
2: Oh, nothing, really. Just one of those summertime things stretching into fall and winter, you know.
3: I do not know, Susan. And furthermore, I... Sammy, haven't you got somewhere to go?
1: Sure, but I was just thinking. I can hardly wait to become an adult. It certainly looks interesting.
3: Miss Armstrong come in yet, Sammy?
1: Patience phoned in an hour ago. Miss Armstrong will be late.
3: Late, huh? Freddie, darling, again, I guess.
1: What do you think, Mr. Harvey?
3: Well, I think, Sammy, that for a responsible owner of a newspaper, Miss Armstrong is acting like...
2: Oh, good morning, George. How are you, Sammy?
3: Well, I hope this doesn't cut too deeply into your social activities, Miss Armstrong, showing up at the paper once in a while.
2: Why, George, you're jealous. How cute. Sammy, there's a delivery boy at the door. Would you get it?
1: Sure, Miss Armstrong.
3: I am not jealous, Susan, and furthermore, I reserve the right to criticize your conduct when, in my judgment, your actions...
1: Sammy, Miss Armstrong, did I open it?
2: Oh, please, Sammy. You were saying, George?
3: In my judgment, Susan, your conduct with this Freddie is...
2: Just look! Oh, he shouldn't have. Is there a card, Sammy?
1: Sure. To my darling Susan, in memory of a most... The rest is personal.
3: Now, look here, Susan. It's not enough that I have to put up with someone sending you single roses, but now this Freddie hits town and...
2: Oh, I didn't think you noticed. I thought you were too busy with Miss Kaufman.
3: Don't change the subject. I demand to know all about this Freddie. Have you seen him, Sammy?
1: Yes.
2: No.
3: Well, let's get together, shall we?
2: Well, Sammy means, George, that he's seen him, but only briefly.
1: Sure.
3: Well, what's he look like? Is he tall or short?
1: Tall.
3: Short. How is that?
2: Well, he's a tall man who gives the impression of being short, you know.
3: I don't know, but I'm beginning to suspect. And it's strange. I've never seen you two out together.
2: Oh, Freddie hates crowds.
3: I thought he was such a playboy.
2: Well, he is, but in a quiet way.
1: Sure.
3: Susan, Miss Kaufman and I are going to the Ming Room this evening. Why don't you and Freddie, darling, join us?
2: Oh, well, you see, George...
3: We could come over to your house.
2: Oh, no. I mean...
3: Good. Then we'll make it the Ming Room, huh? Now, I'm certainly looking forward to meeting Freddie. So long.
2: Well, what do I do now, Sammy?
1: The same thing exactly happened in a movie I saw, Miss Armstrong. The girl was in the same predicament.
2: And how did she get out of it?
1: I never found out. The film broke.
2: Sammy, what would I ever do without you?
5: Well, it's a very interesting situation, Miss Susan. How do you intend to get out of it?
2: I don't know.
5: How about pressing Amaryllis into service?
2: My unseen lover, mm-hmm. The man with the flowers. How could I ever find him?
5: You might follow the nearest bumblebee.
2: No use, Patience. If I could just think of somebody to impersonate Freddy, I'd take anyone, the milkman, the paper boy, anybody. Who's that?
5: Well, I don't know, Miss Susan. Want me to answer the door?
2: No, I'll go myself. Who knows? It might be Freddy, darling.
5: Oh, sure, Freddy, darling.
6: Oh, I didn't think you were in, Miss Armstrong.
2: Who are you?
6: Can't you guess? Here.
2: A single forget-me-not. You're not...
6: Yeah. Amaryllis.
2: Oh, no.
6: I hope you don't mind me sending you flowers. You see, I'm a window washer.
2: A window washer?
6: Yeah, I washed the building across the street from your paper. Every time I look over at you, I better be going.
2: No, come in, Amaryllis.
6: Me? Well, thanks. I hope you didn't mind my throwing a rock through your window the other day with a rose. I hate windows.
2: Oh, no, think nothing of it. Amaryllis, do you possibly think, just for one evening, that you could impersonate a man named Freddy?
6: That's my name, Fred.
2: Oh, well, at least that's a start. You see, Fred, while this all seems horribly complicated, it's just something I've gotten into more or less by accident, but it's really fairly simple. And

0: Well, we're almost there. Are you sure you've got everything straight?
1: Sure, Miss Armstrong. My name's Fred.
0: So we're all right so far.
1: And I'm from Philadelphia.
0: New York.
1: Oh, yeah, New York.
0: You have been to New York.
1: No, but I know all about it. I got a guidebook.
0: Good.
1: I know it by heart.
0: Fine.
1: I had it for 20 years.
0: Oh. If I ever get out of this, I swear I'll never again... Well, here we are. Shall we go in?
1: After you, Miss Armstrong.

0: George and Miss Kaufman, how terribly nice. Miss Kaufman, George, this is Freddy.
1: Hi, you folks. This is Freddy.
0: Freddy Doolittle, and we can't stay a moment. We just stopped by to say hello.
2: Oh, no, no, no, I wouldn't hear you. Now, sit down. Join us. You aren't in a hurry, are you, Freddy?
1: Me? No, I got all night.
0: Well.
2: Good. There we are. Come on, sit down. Yeah, isn't this cozy?
0: I understand from George that you and I are in the same business, Mr. Doolittle.
1: We are?
0: Mm-hmm.
1: Gee, don't your arms get tired?
0: Oh, look, a noisemaker. What fun.
2: You and Miss Kaufman will have a lot to talk about, Freddy, being fellow New Yorkers.
1: New Yorkers?
0: You remember Freddy, New York.
1: Oh, the tallest building in metropolitan New York is a Woolworth building. The mayor of New York is James Jimmy Walker, who is widely known as a playboy in an after dinner. And in the immortal words of President Hoover, New York is the most...
0: Shall we dance, Freddy?
1: Well, sure, Miss Armstrong, but I'm only on page 3.

0: Well, I guess we might as well go back to the table and take it, Fred.
1: Am I doing all right, Miss Armstrong?
0: Oh, fine. Wonderful. Why, George, where's Miss Carson?
2: Well, she got an urgent telegram, Susan, to close the deal here and come back to New York tonight. Big shakeup in her agency. She went to pack.
0: Well, imagine that. You just never know, do you?
2: No. No, you don't. Strange, her getting a wire right at this particular time.
0: Yes, isn't it?
1: I got a lot more information on New York.
2: You know, Susan, I have a sneaking suspicion that...
3: Is this table?
2: Yes.
3: A wire for her, sir.
2: Oh, another one? Well, thanks. As I was saying, Susan...
0: Let me see that, George.
2: What is? Oh, is it just a telegram?
0: Let me see it. Thank you.
2: Oh, Susan, you shouldn't open that. It's
0: imperative you close deal and return New York tonight to accept new assignment in Peru. George.
2: Well, it's quite a coincidence. Two wires and all.
0: George Harvey, you sent this wire.
1: New York has a population of...
2: Me? I sent the wire, Susan?
0: You. Admit it.
2: Well, I'll admit sending this one if you'll admit sending the first one.
0: Oh, then you really wanted her to go back to New York, George?
2: You never really doubted it, did you?
0: Oh, George, aren't we foolish?
2: Foolish, but it's fun.
1: Don't anyone want to hear about Grant's tomb?

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0: George.
1: Yes, Susan?
0: George, this time at least, let's try to be adult about the whole thing. That's really the only way to grow.
1: Grow? Who wants to grow?
0: In maturity. Now, I'm willing to admit that I was wrong in pretending the existence of Freddie, darling.
1: Good.
0: Of course, I wouldn't have done it if you hadn't pretended to be so fond of C.L. Kaufman.
1: Now, I'm in the wrong.
0: Of course, you wouldn't have done that either if I hadn't been so occupied with Amarillo.
1: Well, at least that's settled. You were in the wrong.
0: I was in the wrong.
1: Then let's forget it, huh?
0: That's very good of you, George. Very adult.
1: Don't mention it.
0: But did you ever stop to think that I wouldn't have been interested in Amaryllis if you ever bothered to send me a single rose once in a while?
1: But I...
0: Or an orchid?
1: But I...
0: Or a teddy bear?
1: But... Oh, well, for one fleeting second, I was in the right.
2: Irene Dunne and Fred McMurray will be back next week in another exciting comedy adventure in the gay new series... Bright Star. This is Wendell Niles inviting you to join us then.

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1: Revolting People by Andy Hamilton and Jay Tarsis, with Jay Tarsis, Sophie Thompson, James Fleet, Hugh Dennis, Felicity Montague, Tony Maudsley, Susie Blake, Michael Fenton Stevens, and Andy Hamilton.
2: So mark this historic day well, citizens, for this day, May the 27th, 1770, will forever be emblazoned as the day that the torch of freedom was lit in this town and across this land, the day that free men stood up and cried, "Down with purple tyrants! Down with palsied despotism! We will have freedom, or we will have death!"
3: Can you just pass the milk, please, dear?
2: And do you know what happened the moment after Nathaniel Hopkins had proclaimed these immortal words to the good people of Harrisburg?
3: Mary, I'm trying to have my breakfast.
2: They marched on the home of the lick-spittle pro-English harbormaster, and they tarred and feathered his pet spaniel.
3: Tarred and feathered his spaniel?
2: Well, he was out. And to think that tomorrow night, the same Nathaniel Hopkins, the brightest star in the firmament of freedom, will be speaking at our very own Baltimore Corn Exchange.
3: Well, I hope there's no violence. People tend not to exchange corn when they're running from bayonets.
4: For any more porridge, Father?
3: Joshua, kindly remove your head from inside the saucepan.
5: Sorry, Father.
3: It's a bad habit, son. Someday you'll be running the shop, and no one trusts a salesman with cereal in his hair.
4: Oh, you won't catch me running the shop, Father. No, sir. I shall be out there in the wilderness hunting bears and trapping deer and goading rattlesnakes.
3: Why in heaven's name do you insist on goading rattlesnakes?
4: Well, it always makes for a lively anecdote. And the blindness is only temporary.
3: You know, sometimes I wonder if he's my son. I never goaded rattlesnakes as a boy.
6: Excuse our tardiness for breakfast, Mr. Oliphant. We had a bit of a disturbed night, I'm afraid. First the rats kept gnawing on the sergeant's wooden leg, then they started on the pig's fat in his hair.
3: Pig's fat?
6: Standard army issue. Except for officers, of course. We're allowed to style our hair with pig's fat faintly perfumed with apple peelings.
3: How refined. So hard to keep up with those London fashions.
7: What's for breakfast?
3: Only porridge, I'm afraid. And if you find any of Joshua's hairs, just regard them as extra roughage.
7: Yeah, well, it has to be better than the boiled cabbage we get in barracks.
6: A German delicacy, according to the mercenaries. Though, to the crude Teutonic taste, any edible comestible with a semblance of flavor smacks of delicacy, I fancy.
2: Was that an attempt at small talk?
6: Yes.
2: Sticking the words "I fancy" on the end of a sentence does not constitute badinage. So in the future, just shut your English face hole.
3: Mary, for God's sake...
2: Well, I'm sorry, Father, but it's insufferable enough that we are forced to billet King George's bullies without having to endure what his feeble British mind regards as wit. The brilliant Nathaniel Hopkins says they're a nation of dullards.
6: Brilliant, is he? You seem very taken with him.
2: And why not? I admire his razor-sharp intellect, whereas all you have to recommend you are your boringly piercing blue eyes.
6: Well, I'll keep watching your Mr. Hopkins. Me and my men are policing his public meeting tomorrow night. And, to reduce the risk of rioting, General Venables has ordered us to close all the taverns.
7: And confiscate all the liquor.
6: And confiscate all... I don't remember the general ordering that.
7: Oh, regulation procedure, sir. To prevent people becoming inflamed, my men have to confiscate all the alcoholic beverages they can find.
6: Oh, I see.
7: And any big-chested women.
6: Really? Are you sure? I wasn't aware
7: that... Oh, yes, big chests start fights. It's an established fact, sir.
8: Good morrow, citizens, and God bless King George.
3: Whatever happened to that quaint colonial convention we call knocking?
8: Oh, come, come, Sam. Surely we have no need of knocking. I'm part of the family now, don't forget.
3: I can't. Believe me, I've tried.
9: Still eating breakfast, Father? My, but you run an idle household.
2: It's only 8 o'clock, sister.
9: Well, I've already had my breakfast, done my scripture, and scrubbed the front steps already this morning.
8: Your daughter is a wonderful housekeeper, Samuel.
3: Is she really?
8: Oh, yes, she is forever cleaning. Indeed, some evenings this sweet girl gets so carried away with her devotion to cleaning that she completely forgets to come to our bed. Is that not touching?
3: Well, that sounds like not touching to me.
6: Now,
8: I shan't tarry, for tarrying is the devil's hopscotch. But I came to speak with you, Captain, on a matter of urgency.
10: Ah.
8: No doubt you recall that a few weeks ago I penned a learned treatise entitled In Defense of the Divine Right of Kings, Especially George III, Who is Clearly a Direct Descendant of the Baby Jesus. Now it seems my learned opus has been answered by a poisonous rant from that anonymous pamphleteer, Spartacus. Ah. This pamphlet is being distributed throughout the town. Just look at this vile portrait of me. See, he has most viciously caricatured my face.
3: And attached it to the body of a worm.
8: I know.
4: And the worm is protruding from the king's...
8: We can all see where the worm is protruding from, thank you very much. The point is, Captain, you have to hunt down this scoundrel Spartacus.
9: Hear, hear, husband.
2: So you're taking sides against your fellow countrymen, are you, Cora?
9: It is a wife's duty to support her husband. Something you may come to understand, little sister, when or if you grow up.
3: Girls, please.
2: Well, just because you've married a jackass, Cora, doesn't mean you have to bray like one.
9: Why, you little troublemaker? You
2: don't you call me a troublemaker.
3: Cora, for Mary, please.
7: Here, they can have a cat fight.
3: No.
7: Oh.
9: Well, she's always competing, Father.
3: Stop it now. Just stop it. I hate it when you two argue.
2: There'll be no more arguments soon, because the victory of freedom is inevitable, to quote Nathaniel Hopkins.
8: Yes, well, there's another troublemaker. You mark my words. Tomorrow night, he'll inflame the mob.
11: Have no fear, sir. The British Army knows how to deal with mobs. You keep a cool head and a steady nerve, and the rabble soon disperse.
3: So you've faced mobs before, then?
11: Well, not personally, no, but my sergeant has, haven't you, McGurk?
7: Oh, many's the mob, sir, yeah, indeed, yeah, yeah. Biggest mob I faced was at Bangalore in 1761. A seething crowd of angry natives started shouting vile anti-British slogans. So, to nip it in the bud, the order was given to fire above their heads. unfortunately, not all the rioters were the same height. So the taller ones got their heads blown off, and that created a bit of an atmosphere, really.
11: Thank you, Sergeant.
7: I was also present at the great massacre of Drynaken in 1763, and again at the medium-sized massacre of Abergavenny in 67.
3: You seem to have been present at rather a lot of massacres.
7: Well, I've just been lucky, I suppose.
11: The sergeant's experience demonstrates that trained soldiers will always defeat a mob.
7: Well, no, that's not strictly true, sir. No, for instance, in Togoland in 69, the rioters overran us, and the mob tore all the officers limb from limb and then started lobbing the dismembered bits around for a laugh.
11: Really?
7: Oh, yes, great laugh as the Togos.
11: But, that's hardly likely to happen tomorrow night, is it?
2: It could easily happen if the wrath of freedom-loving Americans is aroused.
8: You see, this contagion must be curtailed. I insist you begin house-to-house searches to find this Spartacus. And I'm sure all good citizens would urge the same. Isn't that right, Sam?
3: Well, if you don't mind, Ezekiel, it's my rule never to take sides in matters of politics.
8: Well, with respect, you took sides 2 years back when I stood for alderman. As I recall, you voted against me.
3: Did I?
4: Of course you did, Father. You voted 6 times. We all did. You made us.
8: Captain Brimshaw, can we presume you'll be stepping up the hunt for Spartacus? Otherwise, we might be obliged to make complaint to your commander, General Venables.
11: General Venables? Oh, I don't think there's any need to involve him, is there?
8: Well, let's hope not. Good day to you all. Come, wife.
9: Coming, husband.
7: Oh, we don't want General Venables sticking his nose in, sir.
11: I know.
7: He's a cruel, brutish, barbaric animal, and that's by my standards.
3: You can't start searching everyone's house, Captain. People will object.
2: They'll do more than object. They'll rise up against the phlegm-faced, pimple-nosed British hyenas.
11: I would ask you to moderate your language, madam, or
2: Oh, what, Captain Crap Shovel?
3: Mary.
2: It's no use just glaring at me, Brimshaw, with your damnable, shiny eyes. Tell me, or what? And if you flare your nostrils at me like that, sir, I shall flare mine with interest. And if you should seize me roughly in a vice-like grip, I shall struggle and kick and nip you.
11: I've no intention of seizing you roughly.
2: Oh, none at all?
11: No.
2: I see. Well, if you'll excuse me, I need some fresh air, as I seem to have broken into something of a lather.
3: Sorry about that, Captain. You all right? You seem to have broken into a bit of a sweat as well.
11: Yes, I am. I'll just go and douse myself with the... Is there a horse trough at her?
3: Tell me, Sergeant, do you think this colony's headed for war? You've obviously seen many wars. In fact, you seem to have started a lot of them.
7: Yeah, golden memories, Ned.
3: The point I'm moving towards is that if Mary becomes involved with Brimshaw and war breaks out between us and you, well, it can only end in tears for her, can it?
7: Oh, and for the captain, sir. I mean, if he's found fraternizing romantically with the enemy, well, then General Venables might have him shot.
3: Oh, we don't want that, do we?
7: No, we don't. He's the softest touch in the British Army. I'd never get a commanding officer as dim as he is. No, I don't want anything happening to my easy ticket.
3: Which is why it behooves us to keep him and Mary apart.
7: Well apart, sir.
3: Oh, but how do we do that?
7: Oh,
3: dear. Oh, you've got an idea, haven't you? There's a glint in your eye.
7: What? Oh, no, that's the glass one. It always glints.
3: Oh, I see. Well, you know, when you move your head, it sort of catches the light.
7: Yeah, yeah, nice, isn't it? Yeah, quite Christmassy. No, I have no specific idea as such, sir, other than that as men of experience, we have a responsibility to keep those two young people apart.
3: For their own protection. That's my point entirely.
7: Yeah, yeah. You know, sir, I don't mean to be familiar, but even though you and I come from very different worlds, I can't help feeling that somehow there's a funny sense in which the two of us are both...
3: Total opposites.
7: Yeah, sorry, sir. I was being too familiar, wasn't I?
3: Exactly.
10: And let this be remembered as the day that free men stood up and cried, "Down with purple tyrants! Yeah. Down with palsied despotism! Yeah. For I say we shall have freedom, or we shall have death!" Thank you, thank you. I shall now take a 10-minute interval before the second half of my oration. I love you, Baltimore!
12: He's so right. We must refuse to allow ourselves to be governed by despots.
4: Well, I'm not governed by anybody. No, sir. When I'm out in the wilderness, I'm a free spirit. Free to fish for salmon, hunt bison, and strangle timber wolves.
3: Why do you strangle timber wolves?
4: Well,
3: for the anecdotes. Yeah.
4: It's not as dangerous as it sounds. Once you've throttled the first couple, the pack comes to regard you as its leader.
3: Definitely not my son.
12: I'm going backstage to meet Nathaniel Hopkins.
4: Oh, tell him I enjoyed all the stuff about overthrowing tyranny, but I think he could liven it up a bit by turning a few somersaults.
13: What are there, Mr. Oliphant? Young Joshua? Where's Mary?
3: Not here.
13: Oh.
3: So, Captain, no trouble so far, I see?
13: No, the crowd seem calm, don't they, Sergeant?
7: Well, they do for now, sir, but I think as a precaution, we should make them all empty their pockets so my men can confiscate the contents.
3: Yeah, the contents are likely to be mostly coins, aren't they?
7: With respect, sir, you call them coins, I call them circular missiles.
3: Do you not think that seizing everyone's money will prove a mite provocative?
13: Yes, I must say, Sergeant, it does seem rather draconian.
7: Well, maybe so, sir, but when did you last hear of any trouble in Draconia?
13: Well, that's true. He's got a point there.
7: Yeah,
13: you never hear a peep
7: in
13: Draconia.
14: Why, hello, Sergeant McKirk. I wasn't expecting to see you here.
7: Captain, you've got to keep this scurvy cow away from me.
13: Don't hide behind me, Sergeant. Just be civil.
14: Oh, my goodness, Sergeant. I seem to have dropped my handkerchief at your foot.
7: Yeah.
14: Won't you be gallant and pick it up for me?
7: No.
14: Oh, I get your game, you naughty man. You want me to bend down and pick it up so you can peer down my voluptuous décolletage.
7: I would sooner have my remaining arm torn off by crocodiles. No offense, miss.
13: I told you to be civil, sir.
7: I said no offense.
15: Captain Brimshaw.
13: Ah, Mr. Spriggs. Mrs. Spriggs.
16: Good day, Captain.
13: I didn't take you for followers of Nathaniel Hopkins.
15: Oh, heaven forbid. But it occurred to us that this accursed Spartacus is bound to be here. So we're noting down the names of everyone present as a list of suspects. Then you can interrogate them all, individually.
13: You're too kind.
3: That plan's a little overzealous, isn't it, Cora?
16: You think so, Father? Have you seen today's offering from Spartacus? Look, for some reason I have been portrayed as a dodo on a leash. And as for my poor husband, look at this.
14: Oh,
3: are those feet?
16: We're humiliated.
3: Oh, relax. I mean, it's not as if you're the only victims. See, Captain Brimshaw's been depicted as a baboon in a red coat, and Sergeant McGurk is, well, just a baboon.
7: Yeah. Can I keep this?
14: Well, look at this ridiculous caricature of me as some ugly old hag in a vulgar low-cut gown.
3: Yeah, well, all sorts of local figures have been caricatured, so let's keep our sense of humor and... Wait a second. The diseased crow sitting on that fence is me.
10: Uh,
17: Well, honestly, Miss Oliphant, you embarrass me with your hymns of praise.
2: But you deserve them, Mr. Hopkins, and more. You are the rallying point for our great cause.
17: Well,
2: you are our champion.
17: I'm flattered, ma'am.
2: Actually, the great cause has its own champion, locally.
17: Hmm?
2: A free-thinking satirist who calls himself Spartacus. He turns out inspiring pamphlets, like this one.
17: Oh, yeah. I've seen his work. The Diseased Crow is excellent. Does anyone know the identity of this fine fellow?
2: Actually, this fine fellow is a fellow S.
17: I beg your pardon?
2: I am Spartacus.
17: Well, damn my eyes, Miss Oliphant. You are the true hero.
2: You really think so?
17: Why, yes, a fine young American woman challenging the mighty British Empire. Let me embrace you as a fellow patriot in our great struggle. As a true daughter of liberty.
2: Oh. Mm. Yes, that's probably enough embracing, isn't it?
17: Oh, yeah, of course.
2: Tell me, brother, what do you see as the next step on our road to revolution?
17: Well, the first step to liberating ourselves as a country is to liberate ourselves as individuals. We have to cast off the petty constraints that the old world places upon us.
2: Oh, you speak what's in my heart.
17: Together, we can throw off the shackles of stale conformity. We can tear down the prison walls of musty tradition and propriety. We can wallow in each other's burning flesh. We can build a shining new Jerusalem.
2: Sorry, what was the one before last?
17: To achieve that dream, we will have to fight, Mary.
2: Oh, yes, indeed.
17: Embrace me yet again, and we shall seal our covenant. Let this kiss bond us together in our cause.
2: Oh, sir, you go too far.
17: Well, by provincial standards, perhaps, but... I can assure you the use of tongue is all the rage in cosmopolitan circles. Let me further educate you.
2: Keep your distance, sir. My father is outside and my brother. I'll denounce you to them and to the entire assembly as a hypocritical tongue thruster.
17: Would that be wise?
2: Wise?
17: Well, as you said, I am a rallying point, but if you were to go out there and denounce me as,
2: tongue thruster?
17: Yes, well, think how my enemies would use that against me. But if you must place your girlish sensibilities above our noble cause, well...
2: But it's a question of morality, sir. It has never been the case, and never will be, that an individual's depraved behavior could be overlooked simply out of political expediency.
17: How old are you? And I shall give tongue to the cry of liberty.
18: Yay!
17: And I shall flit it in the name of freedom. And I call on all good citizens to do the same.
4: Oh, my hat, that was dull. Where were the somersaults?
3: Where on earth is Mary? I'm surprised she missed her hero's finales. Sergeant.
7: Yes, sir?
3: You haven't seen my daughter, have you?
7: She's over there, sir, standing next to her husband, while at the same time recoiling from him ever so slightly.
3: No, I meant the other Oh, you've noticed the recoiling thing. Yeah. I thought I was imagining it.
7: Oh, no, sir, I'd say she's definitely recoiling, and I'm something of an expert on recoiling women.
3: I don't doubt that.
7: Yes, I would say that their marital union is as yet unconsummated.
3: Yeah, well, thank you, Sergeant. When I want your opinion on that,
7: Such a waste. Handsome woman like that, eh? If only I was 20 years younger with all my limbs and my bits in place, I tell you.
19: Sergeant! Where are you, you cheeky monkey?
7: Oh, blazes, can I duck behind you, Governor?
19: Where are you? My elusive little butterfly!
3: Okay, she's gone.
7: Oh, I tell you, it's no good. I'm going to have to kill her.
13: Mr. Oliphant, I haven't seen Mary recently.
3: No, I'm very worried about her. She went into the back room to talk with that Hopkins and...
13: Oh, did she? When did she go in?
3: Oh, it's been quite a while now.
13: Yes, well, it's my intention to have a word with that rabble-rouser and have him jolly well on his way.
3: Well, shall we accompany you, Captain?
13: Yes, of course, Mr. Oliphant. Does my jaw look firm, Sergeant?
7: Jutting nicely, sir.
17: It's your word against mine, Hunger. But, gentlemen, do you mind not barging in? Good Lord, why's it gone dark?
3: Stand away from that window, Joshua.
4: Sorry, Father.
17: He's a big one, isn't he?
3: Mary, are you crying?
2: Am I?
3: Why are you crying?
13: Yes, why is she crying? Oh.

0: am I? Will I?
1: Why are you crying?
2: Yes, why is she crying?
3: Well, how should I know? She's a woman. They cry.
1: Something's happened here. Mary never cries.
4: No, not even when you throw her down a well for a bet.
5: Down a well?
1: Very long story.
3: Gentlemen, let me explain before this gets out of hand. The reason that woman is crying is because I rejected her brazen advances.
0: That is a lie!
3: She came in here and virtually threw herself at me under the pathetic pretext of boasting about being this Spartacus character.
1: Mary, you're Spartacus?
0: Well, what if I am?
6: But I'm under strict orders to arrest Spartacus.
0: Well, I'm not scared. So there.
6: I don't want to throw you in jail, Miss Oliphant, but I'm an officer of the British Army.
3: You've got no choice but to arrest her, Captain.
1: Now you listen here, Hopkins.
4: Hold on a moment. So Mary is Spartacus?
1: Yes. I know what you're up to, Hopkins.
4: Who's Spartacus?
1: I'll explain it to you when we get home, son, and step away from that window. It's like there's an eclipse.
4: Oh, right.
1: Now you listen to me, Hopkins. You just want a martyr so you can stir up the mob.
5: Oh, don't you worry, sir. The captain here is much too clever to provoke the mob by arresting a young girl, aren't you, Captain?
6: But I have my orders, Sergeant, from General Venables himself.
5: Oh, yes, sir, of course, yes. And I'm sure the General will be impressed that you finally caught the elusive Spartacus.
6: Indeed.
5: After living under the same roof as him for several weeks.
6: What?
5: Oh, don't worry, sir. I'm sure the General won't regard your having the culprit right under your nose all that time as crass incompetence worthy of a transfer to Ireland.
6: I cannot worry about any personal considerations, Sergeant.
5: Of course not, sir.
6: My duty comes first.
1: But Captain Mary's just a young...
6: I have my orders, sir. Miss Mary Oliphant, in the name of King George, I hereby Ireland, you say?
5: Oh, almost certainly, sir. Or possibly Togoland.
6: Togoland?
1: The land of the laughing limb tossers.
6: Oh, I see. Well, of course, it is also my duty not to act in haste and to look at the broader picture
3: Dear, oh dear.
6: Why are you laughing, Hopkins?
3: Well, if you're the caliber of officers the British are sending over here, then this war will be a very short one. Now, if you'll excuse me, gentlemen, I must...
6: Where do you think you're going, sir? That is the unresolved matter of your improper conduct towards Miss Oliphant.
3: What improper conduct? I wasn't aware that the silly girl had accused me of any offense.
1: What did he do to you, Mary?
4: So, hang on. She's Mary?
1: Just leave it, son.
6: Did he attempt to violate you, miss?
0: Well, he...
1: Just tell us, child.
6: Yes, and we shall expose this mountebank in court. The name of Nathaniel Hopkins will be mud throughout America, and I don't think many people will follow then, sir.
1: Well, Mary, what did he do?
0: He didn't do anything.
3: There you have it. Innocent in the wench's own words. So, gentlemen, I regret it's time for me to take my leave and... put me down!
4: Oh, no! I haven't followed much of this, but I know you're a bad man.
0: Joshua, please, you must stop mashing his head against the rafters.
1: Must he, Mary? He seems to have a nice rhythm going.
5: Yeah, he's sort of syncopated, isn't he? Yeah.
0: Stop, you'll hurt him. He's too valuable. Stop.
4: Aw.
3: Thank you. Perhaps I'll give Bortimer a wide berth in future publicity tours. A farewell to you all. The next time you hear from me, my friends, I shall probably be your president.
1: Huh. As if a man like that could ever become president.
6: Sergeant, if Mary was revealed as Spartacus, would I really be sent away to Ireland?
5: At the very least, sir.
1: And she'd be sent to prison to rot alongside the dregs of humanity.
5: Alongside people who are disgusting, depraved subhumans.
1: And that's by his standards.
5: Exactly. Of course, if the identity of Spartacus were to remain a mystery, and perhaps if he were to mysteriously go quiet...
1: Then nobody need go anywhere. Isn't that right, Mary?
0: Well, I suppose.
1: Of course, we have to ensure that none of us ever tell anyone of this conversation.
4: What conversation?
7: At last! There you are, Captain. I have completed the list of suspects here. Please forward it to General Venables so we can authorize house-to-house searches immediately.
6: Yes, thank you kindly, Mr. Spriggs. You've been most thorough.
7: Don't delay now, Captain, for delay is Beelzebub's bordello. The man you're hunting is on this list. I'll wager.
1: I'll wager 20 pounds.
6: Oh, look to Mary. She's fainting. Oh, it's all right. I've caught her.
0: Oh, I'm sorry, Captain.
6: No problem, miss. Just rest your head on my shoulder for a moment.
0: Oh, thank you. But that's a firm shoulder you have there.
6: The Brimshaws are known for the shoulder.

0: Well, we mustn't impose on the good captain, Mary. Me and Joshua can look after you. We're family.
1: I'm all right, Father. I just need some fresh air. Perhaps a walk by the river might prove a tonic.
0: Good idea, Mary. The family will walk you.
2: I'd like the captain to walk me. Will you take my arm then, Captain?
0: I'm sure the captain can't be spared. Isn't that right, Sergeant?
3: Oh, very much so, sir. Yes, you see, Missy, in this volatile atmosphere, we need the captain to stay here in command, you see?
4: Oh, but everything seems peaceful, Sergeant. I'm happy to leave you in charge.
3: Would you excuse me a moment, please, sir?
5: Good God! What's happening?
3: Regret to report, sir, that some ruffian has shot the departing Nathaniel Hopkins in the arse. Thus sending his supporters into a frenzy of violent outrage.
6: Damnation!
0: Well, Captain, looks like that river walk will have to wait.
4: Perhaps some other time.
0: Way, way, way down the road.
5: Just look at those brawling degenerates. Cora will be frightened. Had best spirit her home where she can be comforted by my manly presence. What?
3: Nothing.
4: Come along then, Sergeant. We'd better quell this rioting.
3: Right, sir. You know, this disturbance reminds me of the minor incident that ultimately led to the great massacre of Poona.
4: I've not heard of that battle.
3: No, it wasn't a battle, it was a cricket match.
2: Oh, Sergeant!
4: Did you fire at Mrs. Arbuthnot then, Sergeant?
3: No, my trigger finger slipped, Captain.
2: Ow!
3: Oh, here it goes again. What is wrong with me today, eh?
0: Well, here they go. They're burning the Union Jack. Don't you want to look, Mary? You usually enjoy a good flag burning.
1: Not this time. I'm not in the mood somehow. Just take me home, please. Why are you looking at me like that, Father?
0: I'm a diseased crow, huh?
7: Revolting People featured Jay Tass as Sir Samuel, Andy Hamilton as Sergeant McGurk, Sophie Thompson as Mary, and James Fleet as Captain Brimshaw. Ezekiel was played by Hugh Dennis, Cora by Felicity Montague, Joshua by Tony Maudsley, Mrs. Arbuthnot by Susie Blake, and Nathaniel Hopkins by Michael Fenton Stevens. Revolting People was written by Jay Tass and Andy Hamilton, and produced by Paul Mayhew Archer.

0: Will you not come to bed, my dearest wife?
1: Just as soon as I've completed my needlework, husband, I'm weaving a tapestry on a biblical theme.
0: And what is that theme?
1: The feeding of the 5,000.
0: I see. And how much have you done so far?
1: Two fishes, one loaf, and half a disciple. So I shall be a while yet, dearest. Do not toss and turn waiting for me.
0: Good night, then, dear wife.
1: God bless you, dearest husband.
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6: Do you recognize that voice? 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And if you can identify this famous mystery voice, you'll win over $800 in cash and prizes on the Second Chance program. Hello there, this is your host, Johnny Olson, welcoming you to Second Chance, the program that brings you stories of real people who have won happiness by taking a second chance. And now for that first phone call to one of you who sent in a card since the beginning of our new contest on Monday. And let's see who we have on the line today. Hello, who is this, please? Mrs. Jessica Clayton, and where are you speaking from, Mrs. Clayton? From Portland, Maine. Well, this is Johnny Olson in New York, and it's nice to talk with you, Mrs. Clayton. Now, before you tell us who you think our mystery voice is, I'd like you to listen to this new clue.
5: Parlez-vous français, oui, oui. In French, my name would rhyme with me.
6: All right, Mrs. Clayton, parlez-vous français, oui, oui, in French, my name would rhyme with me. Up there in Portland, Maine, who do you think our famous mystery voice is for over $800 in cash and prizes? You think it's Dean Jagger, you mean the actor? No, I'm sorry, it's not Dean Jagger, but we're still sending you a full year's supply of Chicken of the Sea tuna. And you'll love it, Chicken of the Sea tuna. Thanks again for sending in a card. Goodbye. And later on in the show, there'll be another phone call to one of you whose card was drawn. And don't forget, friends, for this new mystery voice, you must send in a new card. And for more interesting listening, we'll have our studio guest with a fascinating second chance story to tell just 60 seconds from now. You know, yesterday when we ended our discussion in the audience, a lady from the Family Service Association of America was offering suggestions to Mrs. Walters, trying to get her to see her problem more clearly. And I'm very sorry that time ran out on us, but I thought you'd like to know that they continued their discussion for some time after we went off the air, and Mrs. Walters left the studio yesterday with much more hope and confidence that a happy solution could be found. And that, friends, was a sample of how we try to offer help on the Second Chance program. We can often open the door, so to speak, and show the way that solves your problem and will lead you to a second chance in life. And once each week on Mondays, I'll have our studio audience discuss problems that you listeners have submitted. So feel free to write me about the big decisions that face you right now. And send your letters to me, Johnny Olson, Second Chance Program, Post Office Box 423, Radio City Station, New York, 19, New York. And we'll do our utmost to bring your second chance a little closer. Now for our guest on Second Chance. Mrs. Claire Warren, who is visiting with us today, faces a very difficult decision. How to give her sister a second chance without alienating her love. You see, her sister needs her help both financially and spiritually. And Claire must decide how to offer this help so it will do the most good. But let's welcome her right now to Second Chance, and I'll say good morning, Mrs. Warren.
7: Good morning, Johnny. It's nice to be here. And I hope the folks here can help me make up my mind to this difficult decision.
6: Well, first of all, Claire, may I ask that you talk a little bit louder?
7: All right.
6: And why don't you tell the folks just what has made your choice so difficult?
7: Well, it seems that my sister and her husband have always been financially irresponsible.
6: And you and your husband have always helped them out, of course.
7: Yes, we have helped them in the past.
6: I see.
7: And at this particular time, they need our help again. And right now, my sister is quite ill with a chronic heart condition, and she needs medical attention
6: And you want to help her in such a way that it will not encourage her husband to even greater irresponsibility.
7: Yes, that right, that's Ms. Warren? Right.
6: Well, now, has your sister's husband always been unable to support his family?
7: No, not at all. My sister's husband has had some good jobs, but he goes from one to another. And he certainly has not given my sister very much peace of mind nor security.
6: Well, now, what has he done with the money he's earned?
7: Well, in that way, my sister is at fault to a great extent. She and he both, if they have a dollar, they spend a dollar, and not wisely.
6: And her husband has really never provided for any real security for them, then.
7: That's true.
6: You said, Claire, that in the past, they've reached a financial crisis, and you and your husband rescued them. Could you tell us about that?
7: Well, it was just before the holiday season, season a couple of years ago. They were in one of their financial crises, and my sister needed medical help, medication, and hospitalization at that time. My husband and I, we helped them financially, and it was right before the holiday season, and they didn't spend their money wisely. They bought each other quite expensive Christmas gifts and other things that were not necessary, and they did not use the money, or a good part of it anyway, to pay the bills that they had incurred because of the hospitalization and
6: the medical care that she needed.
7: And so on and so forth, yes.
6: I see. Well, Claire, your sister now requires medical treatment again.
7: Yes, she does, and she needs it very desperately, and they haven't any money, and they don't know just where it's coming from. Now, as far as my sister is concerned, I wouldn't want her to suffer in any way. We'd help her all we possibly could, because one thing, you just don't let a sister down.
6: That's right.
7: However, we don't want to encourage my brother-in-law to further irresponsibility, which I'm afraid it might do if we gave him financial assistance at this time.
6: Mm-hmm. So actually, you don't know what to do. You want to help your sister because you do feel that if she doesn't have help, it could possibly affect her condition, her mind, or her general condition. And on the other hand, if you do offer the financial assistance, then you're worried again about your brother-in-law having his responsibilities.
7: Yes, that's true. My sister at this time certainly needs security and peace of mind.
6: Well, Claire, I hope that you'll be able to find a way to help your sister and give her a second chance at life without your generosity being wasted. Perhaps some member of our audience will be able to help you work out a solution. I know that they'll try. And for their comments, we'll return to Second Chance in just a minute.
8: In peace, in war, in good times as well as bad, the Young Women's Christian Association has sought to bring help and guidance to the peoples of 65 countries around the world. Here now is a well-deserved tribute to the YWCA, this year celebrating its 100th anniversary.
9: How do you do? This is Dave Garraway, and I'd like to salute the Young Women's Christian Association right now. Since the beginning of its history, when a group of Christian women in London joined together back in 1855 to provide housing for nurses just back from the Crimean Wars, the YWCA has offered its facilities to aid servicemen and their wives, women in the services, and industrial workers in war plants through five major conflicts now. And today, in peacetime, the YWCA continues to help women and girls of all races and creeds, helps them to live fuller, more useful lives. And I'd like to be one of those to wish them the very best at the beginning of their second century.
6: Let's return now to Second Chance. Now it's time to take our hand microphone into the audience and ask a few people to comment on Claire Warren's story. What do you think she should do? Should she again offer financial help to her sister? How do you feel on that, Pam?
10: I think it would be advisable, if I wish to help my sister, to pay a doctor directly or to pay directly for medication so that the money given the family would really be used for that purpose for which it was given.
6: You suggest then for Mrs. Warren that she go ahead and help her sister by paying the doctor bills directly to the doctor. Is
10: yes,
6: that it?
10: That's what I would do.
6: I see. I wonder if she's thought of that. Claire, have you thought of doing such a thing as this lady has suggested?
7: Yes, I have thought of that. The only thing is, I'm afraid it might cause a rift. It might cause alienation of my sister's affection and perhaps a strained feeling between my brother-in-law and myself.
6: You feel then that it might sort of reflect that you have a lack of confidence in their handling of money. I see. All right, let's ask a gentleman. Thank you, ma'am, very much. What is your suggestion to Mrs.
11: Well, Warren? Every time she aids her sister, that makes her the sister's husband more and more irresponsible. If the sister's husband cannot assume his responsibility of the care of the sister, then it's up to them either to break up. Then she can take care, or either she would have to leave the house in order for her to take. But every time, so that he may realize his responsibility and assume that. Otherwise, as long as they are together and somebody else has taken the burden off his shoulder, then he will be irresponsible again.
6: Thank you very, very much, sir. And let's have another lady's point of view.
12: I feel to get at the core of this, you have to reach the brother-in-law. He has to have counseling in order to meet his obligations and problems right.
6: I see. All right. Thank you. Anyone else care to make a comment? Here's another gentleman. Let's get his point of view. You, sir.
13: I think that the husband should take the responsibility, and a good way to do it would be to get a third party in without the sister or the husband knowing it. Let him sign some obligatory note that would make him responsible for any debts due.
6: You feel to sort of force him into responsibility,
13: right,
6: and to make him realize.
13: Do it through a third party without letting them know.
6: All
13: that
6: right.
13: Sister.
6: Thank you very, very much, all of you, for your interesting comments today, and I hope that they've shed new light on the problem for Mrs. Warren. And as I return to Claire now, I just want to say that I hope that you will be able to make a decision which will work out happily for everybody concerned. And please let us know what you finally decide to do, will you, Claire?
7: Thank you.
6: And for sharing your story with us today, I'd like you to have this $50 United States savings bond. And thank you, Mrs. Claire Warren. And now it's time to make that second telephone call in our new Mystery Voice contest. And here's what's in store for the lucky listener who correctly guesses the identity of our famous Mystery Voice. First of all, there's a trip to New York City via American Airlines. Luxurious DC-7s, 7 whole days here in New York as the guest of the beautiful Henry Hudson Hotel, plus a $100 bank account from the makers of Beacon Wax, and floor tests prove that Beacon Wax gives the hardest and the brightest gloss you've ever seen. 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Also, an adorable pedigreed Cocker Spaniel puppy. And today, friends, we're adding to our jackpot a Wayne oil burner. A lifetime of heating comfort with the famous Wayne oil burner that can be installed in your present heating system. And now let's find out who we have on the line today. Hello, this is Johnny Olson, New York, at Second Chance. Who is this, please? Mr. Nicholas Di Rienzo? And where are you speaking from, Nick? From Union City, New Jersey. Well, it's awfully nice talking to you. Now, Nick, you listen very carefully to our clues, and then you tell me who you think our mystery voice is.
5: Perhaps you've seen me on a cover and wish that I could be your lover. Parlez-vous français, oui, oui. In French, my name would rhyme with me.
6: All right, some very good clues there of our new mystery voice, Mr. Nicholas Di Rienzo of Union City, New Jersey. Who do you think our mystery voice is? Could it be Gregory Peck? No, I'm sorry, it's not Gregory Peck. But we're still sending you a very lovely gift just the same. We're sending you a gleaming, automatic, Miromatic coffee percolator so you can make that coffee just right. Okay, Nick? All right, goodbye, and thanks for sending in that card. Well, friends, tomorrow, or I should say Monday, two more of you listeners whose cards were drawn will get a chance to identify our new mystery voice. And I hope that you're sending in your postcard with your name, address, and your telephone number to Second Chance, Box 423, Radio City Station 19, New York City. And now, an important reminder. You know, the Mystery Voice contest is only for the home listeners, but just out of curiosity, let's take a walk in the audience, Bob, and see if we can get some nice estimates here as to who these folks might think it is from the clues they've already heard. Who do you think it is, Matt?
14: I think it's Jimmy Stewart.
6: Thank you. And who, fellas, who do you guess?
15: Jose Farrar.
6: Jose Farrar. Very good. And this lady over here?
16: Charles Boyer.
6: Charles Boyer. And you, sir?
17: Ralph Bellamy.
6: Ralph Bellamy. Let's get down the back row.
18: Bob Mitchum.
6: Bob Mitchum.
19: Danny Kaye.
6: Danny Kaye. And you, sir? Jeff Chandler. Here?
20: Jose Farrar.
6: And?
21: Jose Farrar.
6: Jose Farrar. All right. Any other guesses over here? Ah, well, you know what? I can't tell you if you're even close.
15: But everyone who sends in a postcard has a good chance of being called, so do it today. A postcard with your name and address and phone number, and address it to this new address. And that's Second Chance, Post Office Box 423, Radio City Station, New York 19, New York, and you can send in as many cards as you like. 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
18: You've got to let him off. Anyway, they'd all had a few drinks. Calm down, calm down. And then one of them said,
19: "Tell you what, let's rob a bank."
20: Okay, I'm cool for this.
18: Okay, so our Finnish nutters, because they were drunk, they didn't bother with masks or anything, perhaps because they were off their faces anyway. And what they did was, they raced in.
19: Okay, everybody, this is robbery. Everybody on the floor. Not you two, you try stay standing up.
18: It was never a sensible move if you're drunk. The very most you should aim to rob is perhaps a kebab shop.
19: Nobody moves.
18: And sure enough, after a large doner and chips, nobody does. But no, this was a bank, and they'd have gotten away with it too if it hadn't been for one very brave member of staff.
19: Stop!
18: She said, "This bank robbery's not ready yet," which it... which it patently wasn't, because she'd realised that the raiders, although violent and armed, were also mullered, and she had a plan. It was a brilliant plan, and it worked. They said,
19: "Give us the money!"
18: She said,
21: "Why not take an interest-free loan instead?"
18: Yes, the bravest financial advisor in the world offered them a loan instead.
19: Nobody moves, and nobody gets hurt.
21: It's all very well telling us that if nobody moves, nobody will get hurt, but surely this is simply a short-term stopgap position. At some point, you may want to move, and have you thought about buying a getaway car in the future? Then there's insurance to consider, and your case legal fees, lots of them. Take a look at this leaflet, €50,000 at 0% for the first 6 months.
19: Ooh, yeah, she makes a good point.
18: Yeah. You see, every master criminal makes a mistake, and these guys made a very bad one. Never take out a loan until you've shopped around first. She told them to come back in 10 minutes to sign the papers, and they were nicked. The judge handed out a long sentence, and none of them could say it, so he sent them to prison. So let's hear it for the talks into a loan drunken Finnish bank robbers.
22: Yay! Mitch, sing us a song.
23: It's been a questionable year for the Australians. They're bearing it with their usual good grace. Nice to see. But our attention is spreading as far as the beaches, and in fact, the surfers of Australia are having to adopt a voluntary code of conduct to combat the rising phenomenon of surf rage as putative surfers start to physically battle each other for space on the overcrowded beaches.

0: Fantastic.
1: Yeah, that was Mick Venn and the Surf Ray Jet.
0: Right, Hugh, inject some culture into the proceedings.
1: Oh, certainly. And now... yes, the sound of Vienna, ladies and gentlemen, because it's been a bad week for the owner of a Vienna restaurant. It's all Wieland strudel. That's all they get. His restaurant caught fire, but fortunately the owner knew precisely what to do. He turned off the gas main, gathered his staff together, and leaving their coats and bags, they evacuated the building in an orderly fashion, reconvening at the agreed rendezvous point across the street. And it was here that he began to be niggled by doubts.
2: Me safe. Staff, all safe. But I am sure I have forgotten something.
1: Mm. He had. All the customers. He'd forgotten to tell.
0: Sorry, is there some mulled wine going round?
1: He'd forgotten to tell everyone eating that the building was on fire. According to the paper...
3: around 20 were still sitting at tables when the fire brigade arrived. Even so, the room was full of smoke.
4: Mm, don't you just love it here?
3: Mmm, I love their authentic smoky wood stove cooking.
4: Yeah, what are you going to have?
3: Oh, I don't know. They do a nice flambéed steak here, I think.
4: Ah! It sounds like someone is having it already. I hope there's some left.
1: Mm. Oh. What were those diners thinking? Did they think it was perfectly normal that in a top restaurant no one had served them or paid them any attention for over 20 minutes? I see, that is normal. Of course, it wasn't just the steak that was flambéed, pretty much everything else in the kitchen was. But despite the chaos, guests didn't want to leave, apparently. One Austrian was even heard to say,
5: I'll be back.
1: Well, they did get lots of tips at the end of the evening. Never leave a chip pan unattended. Check your fire extinguishers regularly. And if you do have a blazing inferno, remember to tell the guests. Anyway, all was well because they were rescued by firefighters. So that's my candidate, Vienna Restaurant Man. Okay, well, there we have it. That's our first batch of bad weeks. It's up to Van Man to decide which one goes through to our audience vote. Van Man, who do you like from that lot?
6: Finland, Finland, Finland.
1: Ah, yeah, the Finnish robbers who took out a loan instead. So, that goes forward for...
3: the first week of the week award, awarded weekly on the 3.4% base rate.
1: And now it's time for...
3: Section 2.
0: Section 2. Start us off, you.
1: Ah, right, now I've got a story for the Romanian paper Libertatea. For the last 11 years, apparently, a man called Ion has been hiding on his own in the cold, dank, dark basement of his own house, deprived of all company and creature comforts and terrified of capture. 11 long years he subjected himself to this miserable solitary confinement. That's 11 years. I repeat, 11 years. And why? He was trying to avoid an 8-year jail sentence. Oops. Jon, a mathematician, was sentenced for trying to assault one of his neighbours. He claimed he was innocent, escaped from custody, went on the run, or, well, more accurately, he went on the stay in the same place in his own house, probably got confused, thought he was playing hide-and-seek. Still, it's not only him who's an idiot. The police didn't exactly cover themselves in glory, according to a spokesman.
7: We simply couldn't find him.
1: Hmm. Must have been tough. Although they did search the area, probably they just stood outside the house with loud hailers, shouted,
8: is anybody there?
1: And when our fugitive replied,
8: no!
1: That was good enough for them. So that's my candidate, mathematically challenged Romanian. Toby, it's your turn.
9: Here's the story of a little bunny rabbit. Oh, little bunnies. Pajama cases with appetite. Picture the scene now. A crisp December morning and Bubby the bunny. Shivering with cold. So, where can poor Bubby go for shelter and warmth? Perhaps if she could just squeeze into that little hollow pipe. Oh, made it. She's snuggled up nice and warm now. Fingers crossed it's not a drain pipe. Hmm? Don't want Bubby drenched in mucky water. Nope, not a drain pipe. Bubby's rammed herself up the exhaust pipe of her owner's Citroen Picasso. Mmm. Bubby's warming up nicely now. Meanwhile, Bubby's owner, Wendy Mahoney, is having something of a bumpy ride. Back to Bubby, whose temperature is rapidly approaching a Fernley Whittingstall Mark 5. She's really feeling the pressure. I mean, really, any minute now, something's got to give. There she goes. fired from the exhaust like a missile from a cannon, a kind of bubby ball. Wendy hits the brakes. As she spots the smouldering fluffy bundle in her rearview mirror. However, before she can get to Bubby, another caring, animal-loving motorist stops, picks her up, whisks her off to Bunny Hospital with desperate cries of,
5: "That's my bunny!"
9: Wendy gives chase.
8: Find that pile of cardboard boxes!
9: It's okay, no one was hurt. Now, would you believe it? The cardboard boxes were completely empty. Okay. And a slightly singed Bubby is back with her owner, having quit her career as a bunny cannonball. Yes, she's starting a new job as a knife thrower's assistant. And that's my candidate. Bubby, the ballistic bunny.
1: Thank you.
0: Sue Perkins, yes. Give us a story now.
10: I will do. Van Man, if you could please take me to the location of my bad week story. That's right, it's Brazil. This story comes from Rio de Janeiro, where our man is patiently sitting here. That's right, a doctor's surgery. A place where you can sit on a plastic chair for days on end, catch everyone else's diseases, and enjoy a copy of Hello, dating back to 1887, where Hello invites you into the glossy home of Disraeli. Anyway, our man is waiting for his name to be called when a nurse calls out a name.
11: Gabriel Jesus Jose Santa Maria Ronaldo Carveres.
10: And our man gets up, except he's made one very simple mistake, because his name is not
11: Gabriel Jesus Jose Santa Maria Ronaldo Carreras.
10: No, his name is Juan, and he's in for Juan hell of a time, let me tell you. Unaware he's taken someone else's place in the queue, Juan, our Brazilian, goes in to see the doctor anyway, and duly undergoes
12: an unpleasant and lengthy procedure.
10: Or to be specific, a vasectomy, which would, under normal circumstances, be fine, except Juan was only suffering from earache. Said Juan,
11: I endured the procedure because I thought that the ear inflammation had deep roots.
10: Deep roots? Those are very deep roots. So that's my candidate, the man with a sore ear, but an even sorer.
0: Now, everybody, sometimes political correctness is a minefield. And if you're not careful in the minefield of political correctness, you end up without a leg to stand on. You see, I did it there, a joke blew up in my face. It was only a metaphor, and yet somehow in the minefield of political correctness, even a metaphor left some listeners hopping up and down. Metaphorically. See, it's so tricky. This is why I like this next story. Because in the little Dutch town of Hoosegand, just down the road from who's a governor, and five kilometres from who's a responsible for this joke, they have a problem. And that problem is a minefield of political correctness. You see, Hoosegand has a shopping centre, and in it they play terrible Christmas music far too early, but that's not the problem. No, the problem is this. That's right, wheelchairs. You see, the retailers of Hoosegand are demanding, wait for it, a wheelchair speed limit. It's absolutely true. Harry Boss, chairman of the local shopkeepers association, says,
13: when an electric wheelchair suddenly shows up at 10 kilometres per hour, small children find it hard to get out of the way.
0: Yeah, if they've been super glued to the ground or stoned off their heads. But now we come to the minefield of political correctness, because Mr. Boss also said,
13: Visually impaired people have been hit by electric wheelchairs.
0: Do you see the problem? It's blind people complaining about people in wheelchairs. It's an all-disability bout, ladies and gentlemen. You don't know which way to jump, which is rather the problem in the first place. How do you sort this out? The mayor of Hoosegand is facing a nightmare.
13: Well, I don't want to offend people in wheelchairs, and I don't want to offend the blind. But I can't risk injury to children, and I don't want to offend the local tradespeople. Help. Help me. I'm not knowing what to do.
0: You see, it's a Dutch mayor's worst dilemma after a Moroccan gold versus Turkish black. So, bad week for virtually everybody in Hoosegand, and for anyone trying to cover the story who doesn't want to walk into the minefield. I knew I'd gone out on a limb there. Oh, no!
1: Oh, no!
0: So, Batman, who are you going to pick from section two?
1: Ah, that's Brazilian vasectomy man.
0: Excellent. That means Brazilian vasectomy man and the Finnish loan burglars have gone forward for...
5: The worst week of the week. What the worst week of the week? My week, babe.
1: Now, let's move on to...
14: Section 3.
1: Steve, it's you again.
0: America is a big country, ladies and gentlemen, and its residents can be somewhat, shall we say, insular. They lack a certain knowledge of the rest of the world. Ooh. Famously, of course, most Americans don't have a passport.
15: I sure don't.
0: And thus, never travel anywhere outside the US, except, of course, on special occasions.
16: I'm stationed here in Iraq, near France.
0: And it was... it was this lack of world knowledge of a fair proportion of Americans that was demonstrated this week when a survey revealed that one-third of Americans believe that haggis lives wild in the Highlands. There they are. And if you go to Scotland, you can go hunting for it. Very good. Very good.
1: This Michael Benteen's potty time.
0: One American that the researchers spoke to actually said,
17: "Haggis is a wild beast of the Highlands, but it only comes out at night."
0: To which his companion responded,
18: "We may want to cut that bit of the speech, Mr. President."
0: Yeah. Quite a bad week for the Scottish Tourist Board. American tourists dealing with haggis hunter weirdos. Yay!
1: Toby.
0: Toby. Foreign news now.
19: Oh, here we go. This just in. It's been a bad week this week for a British tourist in the Chinese holiday resort of Sanya. Which, according to the Chinese authorities, is one of the fastest-growing tourist resorts in the world.
20: Yeah, well, they've apparently got quite a lot of work to do to make it a playground for rich, decadent Westerners. So, at the moment, the biggest visible tourist attraction is actually called...
21: the Sanya Red Dog Amusement Park.
20: It's very high out there, particularly in the midday sun. Only mad, rare dogs or Englishmen would dream of venturing out in it, which is precisely what our British tourist did when he returned to his hotel room. Because his room was being serviced, which is the internationally recognised euphemism for having your sock drawer rifled through and your toiletries nicked. Our tourist decided to go and sit on the balcony of his room for the next few minutes it would take them to finish. So out he went to enjoy the view. Now, after a couple of minutes, the charming room service chappy poked his head around the door and he said... and then he left. Now, what our tourist didn't realise, as he hadn't bothered to learn Mandarin Chinese before his visit, this charming chappy had said this...
21: Honoured guest, I have finished now. You have very nice socks, but your choice of toiletries is frankly disappointing. So I leave now and look you out on your balcony as I go.
20: Which he did. Why? Well, maybe we'll never know. It could be that to lock tourist on sixth floor balcony at hottest part of day is a perfect definition of the word...
21: inscrutable.
20: So, there he was, stuck on the balcony, slowly starting to fry. All he had had for comfort was the notice on the wall showing him the route to the nearest emergency exit with the words...
14: fire, disaster, disperse, flee, for one is life direction.
20: It's quite deep there, isn't it? Which, it wouldn't have been much of a comfort, even if he had been able to reach it. He tried waving down to the passers-by. He was yelling...
21: help, help! I have been inscrutably locked out on my balcony by hotel staff for reasons I am philosophically ill-equipped to understand. Right.
20: However... they were hearing... to which they probably replied something along the lines of...
22: what is funny red-faced big-nosed man saying, I wonder? His silly face.
21: No idea. Only word I got out of that was balcony.
22: Well, he shouldn't stay in sun too long. He'd get very burned.
20: Yeah. Which, of course, he did. I mean, having broken a toe, his spirit and a sun lounger trying to smash his way back into the room, he eventually admitted defeat and waited, sizzling, until room service reappeared several hours later on the off chance that he'd been out and stocked up on some more interesting toiletries. So, our crispy fried tourist spent the rest of his stay confined to his room, missed his visit to the rare dogs, and was charged for a new sun lounger. So that's my candidate, British Sunburn Balcony Man, also known as It's Been a Bad Week writer, David Spicer.
0: Very good.
2: Hugh.
1: Yeah, now, I've got a bad week for the British glam rock cross punk band...
4: British Super!
1: Yes.
4: British Super!
1: Yeah. Well, they had to cancel the gig in High Wycombe.
4: Hello, High Wycombe!
1: Yeah. It's not really up there, is it? Wembley, yeah, New York, fine, but High Wycombe, yeah, it's right up there with Bracknell and Kidderminster. Anyway, British Sea Power had to cancel a gig in Buckinghamshire's capital of rock. because Hamilton, a guy called Hamilton, their bass player, fell out of a tree. Well, that's not really the bad bit. The bad bit is why he fell out of the tree. Did he slip? No, no. Was there a high wind that blew him out? No. On this programme, what else could it be? Yes, you've got it. Tell us, Toby.
20: He sawed through the branch he was hanging on to. Yeah.
0: Ow.
1: Yeah. He sawed through the branch he was holding on to. That's not rock and roll, that's Tom and Jerry. Which is why when he hit the ground, his eyes spun round like a cash register. And later on, a mouse dressed as D'Artagnan tried to stick a tiny sword up his arse. But why was he up there? You climb trees to get a view of the band, not if you're in the band itself. According to band spokesman...
15: He had skillfully scaled a copper beech to selectively prune a few branches for the purposes of stage decoration.
1: Yeah. I'll translate. He scrambled up a copper beech and was indiscriminately hacking bits off so he could nick them to make the stage look less shite. Anyway, Hamilton suffered a sprained wrist and the band were forced to cancel their gig at Chilton Students Union. Big one. Presumably his pissed off bandmates responded in the appropriate cartoon fashion.
20: Oi, Hamilton.
1: So that's my candidate, British Sea Power, ladies and gentlemen.
0: Here's a very strange story from the Daily Express.
23: US curry houses are to drop Indian from their names because Yanks thinks it means native Red Indian food.
0: Yes, this is very odd because I didn't know Americans had curry houses. I've never seen a film in which any American orders a curry. I'll have the chicken tikka masala, two papadums, and why aren't you in Guantanamo Bay anyway? Satire, ladies and gentlemen, yes. King Prawn Korma is too monarchist and would probably be renamed President Prawn Korma. President Prawn, it fits very well, actually. Indian food is not something that I knew they even had in the States, and how anyone is going to confuse it with Red Indians, I have absolutely no idea.
24: Waiter, we're ready to order.
25: You'll heap on ready, speak now.
24: Well, we'd like four papadoms.
25: White man want heap on moon crisps.
26: You'd like chicken tikka masala?
25: Squawking bird in sauce of heap on bright red e-number.
27: I'll have prawn vindaloo, please.
25: Many tiny insects of great ocean in fire sauce. When sunrise on morrow, white man will race to great white throne and heap on regret it.
0: Bad week for curry lovers.
1: Hey. So that's it, and Van Man, it's your third and final choice. Who's going to make it through to our grand final?
4: British Super!
0: So there we have it. Our final three nominations are Finnish Lone Robbers, Brazilian Vasectomy Man, and British Super!
1: So, audience, it's down to you to decide the winner of...
4: The Worst Week of the Week Award, awarded weekly on a week-by-week basis. 1-2, 1-2. Thank you. Hi, Wickham.
0: Okay, Ronnie Scott, audience. Hit those brand new electronic keypads, of which the batteries have already run out, that we were given for Christmas, and pick the first winner of 2004...
1: Oh, it's official. We have a result. This week's guest announcer is live via satellite from somewhere in the South Pacific. It's Santa Claus. Come in, Santa. And in third place is...
28: Oh, British Sea Power.
1: In second place is...
28: Brazilian Vasectomy Man.
1: Which means that this week's winner is...
28: Finnish Lawn Robbers.
0: Well done. The stupid Finnish robbers who took out a bank loan instead, and they win this week's star prize, a 3-year jail sentence with nothing to serve until February 2005.
1: We'll be back in May. Thanks for listening. And goodbye.
29: Bye. You have been listening to It's Been a Bad Week, which featured Steve Dennis, Mitch Ben, Herbie Longworth, and Sue Perkins. Man was Jerry Peel, Kevin Matthew, Leon and John Whitehall. It was written by the cast with Bill Ing, David Quandick, David Spicer, Alan Stafford, Richard Ward and Colin Birch. The broadcast assistant was Sarah Tombling. The producer was Nick Kerner. And the executive producer was Liz Anstey. It's been a week. He's a Salado production for BBC Radio 2.
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0: bring out the Branston. 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
2: Tales of the Texas Rangers, starring Joel McRae as Ranger Jace Pearson. Another authentic reenactment of a case transcribed from the files of the Texas Rangers.

0: Names, dates, and places in the following story are fictitious for obvious reasons. The events themselves are a matter of record.
1: Before we bring you today's Tales of the Texas Rangers, let's turn on our microphones down the hall in Studio A here at NBC's Hollywood Radio City, where rehearsal for the Phil Harris, Alice Faye show is in progress.
2: Yeah, now that's the way we'll do it on the show. It sounded great, fellas.
1: Phil, would you like to talk to the listeners during this break in rehearsal?
2: Yeah, Bill, I'd love to. Folks, I'd just like to take a few seconds here to remind you about part of the fine lineup of entertainment for the rest of the evening right here on NBC. Right after Tales of the Texas Rangers, listen to The Big Show with Tallulah Bankhead and all of her darling guest stars. I know you'll want to hear the music and comedy The Big Show has lined up for you today.
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2: Please, will you slow up a minute? It's the Phil Harris Alice Faye Show, right after The Big Show today, and I hope you'll listen, folks. And now, let's return to Tales of the Texas Rangers.
0: And now, from the files of the Texas Rangers, the case called Hitchhiker.
4: It is shortly after dawn on the morning of April 4th, 1947. Hod Cotter of Boca County, Texas, is driving away from his small ranch on Farm Road 102. Suddenly, he sees a man on the side of the road thumbing a ride.
5: Want a lift, young feller?
6: Yeah, thanks.
5: Well, hop in if you don't mind riding in this old crate. Just listen to her boil.
6: Yeah.
5: Well, where are you heading for?
6: El Paso.
5: Well, I ain't going that far, but I can take you to Elkton.
6: I'll be fine.
5: Kind of out of your way, ain't you?
6: Yeah, last ride left me off up the line and spent the night under a tree.
5: Yeah, that's tough. Night's mighty cold for this time of year. Mm-hmm. You can cut down to 80 from Elkton, you know.
6: Yeah, I know.
5: It's funny the way you popped out from nowhere. So dang near didn't see you.
6: I'm glad you did. You stopping?
5: Just for some water. Why? Ain't in any rush, are you?
6: No, it's all right. Can I look at this map?
5: Help yourself. It won't take long.
7: Howdy, Hot. Not out of gas already. You just got some last night.
5: Morning, Charlie. No, it's just water this time. I'll get it. That water cap sure is hot.
7: Oh, let me see there. Yeah, it's that water pump leaking. Better let me put you in a new one, Hod.
5: Oh, well, not right now, Charlie. I've got to get into town.
7: Now, don't go putting it off. That pump ain't going to get no better.
5: Well, I'll tell you what. I'll leave the car with you when I get back. Around noon.
7: Fine. You figure to take the shortcut?
5: I usually do. Why?
7: You're running to my boy Clark down at the junction. He's working on the roadblock. Constable deputized him about an hour ago.
5: Roadblock? What for?
7: Ain't you heard? Some guy broke jail at Polka. Slugged a deputy bringing in his dinner last night.
5: No.
7: Fact. Swiped his keys and his gun. Tied the poor fella up tight.
5: You don't say.
7: Broke into the locker and changed clothes, too.
5: Imagine that. What's he look like?
7: Well, they ain't had time to get pictures out yet. Whole thing only broke an hour ago when the sheriff came on to relieve his deputy.
5: They don't expect to find their man way over here, do they?
7: Crazy, ain't it? Last place in the world he'd head for.
5: Oh, well, I guess they'll pick him up before long. I'll be seeing you, Charlie.
7: Around noon, eh?
5: Yep.
7: Okay. Don't forget now.
5: I won't. Say, ain't that something? That guy breaking jail?
6: Yeah. How far away is that junction the gas man was talking about?
5: He's just around the bend up ahead.
6: Hey, Pop.
5: Huh?
6: When we go through that roadblock, I'm going to be your nephew, understand?
5: What? Huh? Are you kidding, mister?
6: This gun will show you if I'm kidding or not.
5: Oh, hey,
6: and don't think I won't use it. When I ask you who I am, I'm your nephew. I'm from Dallas. Been staying with you a few days. Get it?
5: Say, you ain't the filler in the book.
6: What do you think?
5: Watch where you're driving. Now, look, mister.
6: Shut your trap. There he is, flagging us down. I got a bad cold, see? I'll keep my face covered with this handkerchief. And this gun's under my coat, pointing straight at your liver. I ain't fooling, Pop. I got nothing to lose. One break and you're a goner. All I gotta do is let loose this hammer.
8: Morning, Hod.
5: Howdy, Clark.
8: We're checking everybody. Kind of jailbreak.
5: Yeah, your pa was telling me.
8: I'm kind of new at this roadblock business. First time ever been on one. Matter of fact, there's a bus car stop.
5: You don't say.
8: Sheriff's going to get regular deputies here soon. Here's a call for the Rangers, too.
5: You seem to be doing a good job, Clark.
8: It's more fun than working in the gas station, anyway. Who's this radio hard?
5: I'm supposed to check, you know. He's my nephew, Fred Smiley. This is Clark Hollister, Fred. He met his dad up the road.
6: Yeah. Howdy, Clark.
8: Oh, I'm pleased to meet you, Mr. Smiley.
5: So Fred's been down to visit me the last couple of days from Dallas.
8: Oh, Dallas, huh? I was up in Dallas myself last year. You got a bad cold?
6: Yeah, I can't seem to shake it. Don't you think we'd better get going, Uncle?
5: Yeah, Clark, can we move on now? Got a lot of things to do down to Elkton.
8: Well, gosh, I'm supposed to ask strangers for identification, papers and stuff, you know.
6: Oh, shucks, you being Hod's nephew, you know. Sure, go ahead.
8: Okay, boys, pass this one through down there, huh?
4: By 9 a.m., the deputized citizens at the roadblocks had been replaced by regular law enforcement officers. A manhunt under the supervision of Texas Ranger Jace Pearson and Sheriff Sam Ford combed the county with dogs and horses, but failed to locate scent or trail of the escaped prisoner. Next afternoon, Ranger Pearson and the sheriff were completing a routine check near the eastern edge of the county.
9: Not many folks around here, Jace. A couple of small ranchers in a store or two just about winded up.
10: Doesn't look too promising, Sheriff.
9: We had another roadblock at that junction we just passed. I see the constable's already called it off.
10: There's not much use keeping the boys out any longer. The man's probably a long way off by now.
9: We must have got through yesterday morning before we set the blocks up.
10: That's the way things break sometimes, Sheriff.
9: There's Charlie Hollister's gas station up ahead. Charlie gets to see everybody in these parts. Anything out of the way happened, he'll know about it.
11: Evening, Sheriff.
9: Howdy, Charlie. Shake hands with Ranger Pearson.
10: Glad to know you, Mr. Hollister.
11: Likewise, Ranger. Got a line on your jailbreaker yet?
10: Yeah, we're still working on it.
9: We're pretty sure he's out of the county anyway.
11: Any cars reported stolen?
10: No, but he could have caught a ride before the news broke. Have you seen his picture, Mr. Hollister?
11: Oh, they had it in the newspaper. But this is a lot better picture.
10: Yeah, how about that young fellow back there?
11: That's my son. Clark, come here a minute.
12: Yeah, Pop.
11: Meet Ranger Pearson, Clark. You know the sheriff.
8: Oh, howdy, Ranger. Sheriff?
10: Hello, Clark.
9: Constable had you working on a roadblock, didn't he, Clark?
8: Yeah, just for a spell.
10: Did they keep you busy?
8: No.
10: You've seen Ree's picture, haven't you, Clark?
8: Oh, yeah. Sure didn't come through while I was on duty, though, Ranger.
9: Well, appreciate your helping out, Clark.
8: Oh, not at all. Anytime you need me, Sheriff.
9: Thanks. I'll call on you if I do. See you later, Charlie.
11: All right.
9: We're going to check a few more houses up the line.
10: So long.
11: Oh, say, Sheriff.
9: Yeah?
11: You figuring to stop at Hod Carter's?
9: Yeah, why?
11: Would you tell him I'm still waiting on him for that water pump? The old son's always going to leave me his car yesterday.
9: Sure thing, Charlie. I'll tell him.
8: Probably forgot all about it. Nephew visiting him and all.
11: What nephew? I never heard Hod had no nephew.
8: Neither did I till I met him. Been with him a couple of days, Hod said.
11: Well, sure is funny. I've known Hod 30 years. He never mentioned any nephew to me.
10: What'd this fellow look like, Clark?
8: Well, couldn't rightly see. He had a bad cold, though. Was blowing his nose in a big handkerchief.
10: You better take another look at this picture. Try to remember.
8: Well, Jim, I'm not sure, but Hod told me it was his nephew.
11: Wait a minute. Hod was riding some young fellow when he come through here. Let me see that picture again, Ranger.
10: Does it look like him?
11: Well, I ain't too sure. Come to think of it, he had his face buried in a road map.
10: Didn't Hod tell you it was his nephew?
11: No. Funny, ain't it? You'd have thought it was just some hitchhiker Hod had picked up.
10: Sheriff, maybe we better get up to Carter's and check on this nephew.
9: That's Hod's place up there ahead.
10: Yeah, I'll pull up here.
9: Hod lives here alone, runs a few head of cattle. You'll get a kick out of Hod. The old coot's a real character.
10: Doesn't seem to be in.
9: I guess not. We could go in and see if anything's been disturbed. Hod never locks up.
10: Left his breakfast stuff on the table.
9: Yeah, Hod never was much of a housekeeper.
10: Yeah. This isn't today's breakfast, Sheriff.
9: How do you mean, Jace?
10: Looks like he's been gone a couple of days. This milk's sour. The butter's turning rancid.
9: You're sure right.
10: Sheriff.
9: What is it, Jace?
10: Didn't Carter say his nephew'd been staying here with him?
9: That's what he told Clark.
10: There's only one plate here.
9: And one coffee cup.
10: Hollister said the man with Carter looked like a hitchhiker.
12: Yeah.
10: Hid his face behind a map or a handkerchief when anybody might see him.
12: By golly, you don't...
10: Sheriff, we were hunting for...

0: Sheriff, we were hunting for one missing man. Now I got a hunch we're looking for two. Charlie Hollister and his son gave us a few more details, and then I put out an all-points bulletin, including a description of Hod Carter's car. Sheriff and I started west, the direction the car had been heading when last seen. All night long, we woke up sleeping gas station operators, grocers, and cafe owners.
1: Don't seem likely they could go this far without eating or gassing up.
0: No, I must have turned somewhere along the line.
1: The question is, north or south?
0: We'll have to check both.
1: You know, Jase, I'm worried about Hart. I can't see Reeves lugging an old man very far.
0: Well, Carter got him to a roadblock. Maybe he figured to use him again. You said everybody knows the old man.
1: Yeah, Hart's a fixture around this country. Been here longer than I can remember. Ornery cuss sometimes. Independent as a hog on ice. But you couldn't help liking him.
0: Well, don't give him up yet, Sheriff. No use borrowing trouble.
1: I guess not. County line up ahead a couple of miles.
0: You going to stay with me? I'm glad to have you along.
1: I'd like to, Jase. Like to a lot, but I ought to be...
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0: Fakick's calling me.
2: Unit 10.
0: Unit 10 to KTXP. 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
2: KTXP, Vickers.
0: Balloon aerial's in the trunk. You want to give me a hand, Sheriff?
1: Sure thing.
0: 22, that's Clay Morgan's unit. You know him?
1: I can't say I do.
0: Here she is. I'll hook up the gas.
1: Think he's got news on Reeves, Jase?
0: That's possible.
1: Starrett, that's a long way south of here.
0: Well, I got 50 feet of cable here. That'll give me plenty of pickup.
1: Yeah, and I was thinking, Reeves sure gave us the slip if he's way down there.
0: Well, we'll find out in a minute. If you'll raise the balloon the rest of the way, Sheriff, I'll get back on the phone.
1: Right, Jase.
0: Be careful not to get any kinks in that line.
3: I'll watch it.
0: Unit 10 to Unit 22. Unit 10 to Unit 22.
2: Unit 22 to Unit 10. Is my signal clear?
0: Signal clear, Unit 22. Have you information for this unit?
2: Yes, Unit 10. Car described in your APB this day was observed in Starrett at 7:30 this morning.
1: You hear him all right, Chase?
0: Fine. Clay says the car was seen. 10-4. Is identification positive, Unit 22?
2: Positive, Unit 10. Witness here identified driver from photo as fugitive from Boca County.
1: What about Hart?
0: I'll check. Unit 10's bulletin described two men in car. Did your witness identify the second passenger also?
2: Witness states one man in car at the time. Fugitive only.
4: In just a moment, we will continue with Tales of the Texas Rangers, starring Joel McRae as Ranger Jase Pearson.
5: This week, nearly 3 million of our nation's youth are celebrating the 42nd anniversary of the Boy Scouts of America. These 3 million youths are currently benefiting from the Boy Scout program. And on the sidelines, looking on with approval, are more than 19 million former Scouts. For the past 42 years, the Boy Scouts of America have been training good citizens. Today, the program goes forward through the efforts of the nation's 735,000 adult volunteer Scout leaders. Perhaps you would like to help as a Scout leader. If you would, call your local Scout headquarters and volunteer your services. This year, the nation's Scouts are setting forth on a new 3-year program known as Forward on Liberty's Team. The Scout leaders see the new program as a challenge that the youth of America may have available a program of character development so that they may be trained on their honor to do their duty to God and their duty to their country. Happy birthday to the Boy Scouts of America. And now let's return to Tales of the Texas Rangers.
4: We continue now with Tales of the Texas Rangers and our authentic story, Hitchhiker.
0: I dropped the sheriff off at the next town where he could phone for a ride back to Boca, and I really burned rubber. An hour later, I pulled up in the rear of the highway patrol office in Starrett, where I'd arranged to meet Clay. Clay was saddling his horse outside.
6: Howdy, Jase. Well, you sure made good time.
0: Oh, Clay, I didn't want to hold

0: Well, I think we really got your fugitive bottled up this time.
1: Yeah, I came through one of your roadblocks.
0: Yeah, I thought we might take our horses down the other way and work in.
1: That's a good idea. Why don't you load your horse in my trailer with charcoal? We can take my unit.
0: All right. Come on, Dan, old boy. Over this way. Come on.
1: What's the story, Clay?
0: Reeves pulled up at the Five Point station just outside town here, got his tank filled, and hightailed off without paying.
1: All right, well, Dan, hold it up, boy. Which way'd he go?
0: Well, he took off east from the station.
1: East, huh? He's been heading just about every way but up since he broke tail.
0: Yeah. Yeah, Reeves must know the car's hot by this time, Jase.
1: No word from old man Carter, though, eh?
0: No. Maybe we'll find him in a gully somewhere. We got men backtracking toward Boca for his body. All right, in you go, boy. Come on. Hey, you mind getting that phone, Jase? All the boys are out in the blockade.
1: I'll take it.
0: There you are, Danny boy.
1: That's right. Get an ambulance out there right away. Thanks.
0: What's up, Jase?
1: Carter's been found on a side road 12 miles south of here.
0: How is he?
1: Pretty bad, but he's still alive. Let's get going.
0: I guess we beat the ambulance here, Jase.
1: Yeah. Pardon us, folks. Stand back, please.
0: Hey, let us through here. Thank you very much. Let us through here.
1: Carter?
2: Ranger?
0: How is he, Jase?
1: He took a real pistol whipping. If you want to move him, might be a concussion.
2: I'm all right.
1: Does it hurt you to talk?
2: No, no.
1: Reeves do this to you?
2: Yeah. I run, he slugged me.
1: How long ago has this been, Mr. Carter?
2: I don't know. What time is it now?
0: It's 10:15, Mr. Carter.
2: An hour, maybe. Maybe longer.
0: Well, it must be longer than that, Jase. Gas station man reported Reeves was alone. That's nearly 3 hours ago.
2: I was with him then.
1: You were?
2: Yeah. Made me scrounge down on the floor. Kept that gun on my neck. He'd used it, too, if I'd let out a peep.
1: Well, that puts us a lot closer to him. Which way did he go, Carter?
2: I couldn't say. Drove every which way. Kept off main road. Did he get that car moving from here?
1: Yeah, don't try to turn your head. Yeah, the car's gone.
2: Oh. Didn't think he'd go after running to that tree.
0: Must have been that tree there, Jase.
1: Yeah, it took quite a smack from the looks of it.
0: Yeah. Hey, the ambulance is coming, Jase. Good.
2: He was driving. He fell asleep at the wheel.
1: I see. But you don't know where he was heading.
2: I don't. Wait a minute. He did say once he was going to try for Mexico.
3: Right over here with the stretcher, boys. Over here.
1: Thanks, Mr. Carter. You're going to be all right.
0: Did he say Mexico, Jase?
1: Yeah. We got to stop him before he gets there. Time was running short now, and we knew it. We alerted all officers to be on the lookout for Reeves within 50-mile radius. Then we continued up that road. Wandered into the foothills, getting worse all the time.
0: Reeves have to be pretty desperate to take this kind of punishment.
1: Yeah, the road's not much better than a cow path from here on.
0: You been up here before, Jase?
1: Yeah. Only goes a few miles more. A couple of Mexican families have shacks up there in the hills.
0: Reeves will never make Mexico on this road, then.
1: He wouldn't know that. He'd think it goes straight through.
0: Yeah. Man on foot might keep going. Rough hiking over those hills, though.
1: Reeves mightn't have had any other choice. Maybe sooner than we figure.
0: How so, Jase?
1: Look at our temp gauge. Boiler he's driving would be blowing up by this time.
0: Yeah, you'd think so.
1: Keep an eye out for it. He might have...
0: What's the matter, Jase?
1: Look behind us.
0: Hey, how do you like that? Bob Carter's car. Not a bad hiding place behind those rocks. Coming from our direction, you'd have never guessed it was there.
1: I wouldn't have seen it at all if I hadn't been watching the rearview mirror.
0: Boy, that wreck sure didn't do this car any good.
1: I don't think that's what stopped it, though. See that puddle under the radiator?
0: Mm-hmm.
1: That water pump's still leaking.
0: And Reeves might have pulled up here for a little shut-eye while the engine cooled down.
1: Yeah, and while he waited, water drained right out of the bottom.
0: Yeah. Well, there's not a house in sight. Mr. Reeves drew himself a long walk.
1: Yeah. Here's his track. Start down the road. Uh-oh.
0: What, Jase?
1: He's turned off to the right.
0: Yeah, looks like he's aiming for that dry wash.
1: Nothing ahead of that but the mountains.
0: If he's still figuring to get to Mexico, he's sure doing it the hard way.
1: Yeah. Unless maybe he saw something out there. Something we don't see. Come on, Clay. Let's get the horses and find out.
0: He seems to know where he's going, all right.
1: Yeah. heading straight for the mountains.
0: I can't see why I didn't stick to the road.
1: Oh, Reeves knows what he's doing. He's been playing too smart so far to pull any... Whoa, Charger, whoa, boy.
0: Whoa, Dan, whoa. What you got there, Jace?
1: Here's our answer. Burrow tracks.
0: So that's what he saw from the road, a burrow.
1: He came up to it, got on. Yeah, see where the marks overlap Reeves' footprints?
0: Yeah, I see. Then he rode off toward the mountain.
1: Yeah, wait a minute. Somebody was on that burrow already. See the trail coming toward us? A grazing animal wouldn't walk that straight.
0: Yeah, you're right, Jace.
1: Yeah. Going away, the tracks are deeper.
0: Yeah, they're carrying double. You said there were Mexicans in these hills, huh?
1: Yeah, a couple families.
0: Well, they'd have water and food.
1: Yeah, and Reeves needs both. We better keep going, Clay. We followed the burrow trail across the dry wash. From there, it took practically a straight line through the brush and rocks toward the base of a jagged ridge in the distance. But before we got there, a figure came into view from behind one of the lower foothills.
0: Jace, there's your burrow coming this way.
1: Yeah, with a Mexican on him. Come on, Charlie.
0: Yep. Let's move, boy. Come on.
1: Ooh, ooh. Hold it. Hold up. Hold it.
4: Buenos dias, senor Rangers.
1: Buenos dias.
0: Howdy.
4: It's a big surprise to see Rangers way down here.
1: Yeah, we're looking for a man. Here's his picture. You seen him around?
4: Gracias. Pero sí. Sí, it's the same man. So good. You are looking for this man?
1: Yeah. Where'd you see him?
4: But he is in my house.
1: Now?
4: Sí, senor. I meet him on the road. I ride him on Nita here to the house, and I leave him to sleep in hammock. He's very tired out. He asked me to put water in his car and drive it back to the house. He promised me a dollar.
1: He won't give you a dollar, my friend. More likely give you a bullet.
4: Oh, madre mia. He's a bad man?
1: He's plenty bad. Now tell me, is there a way we can ride up to your house without his seeing us?
4: Si, the road. She go there, but she is all in the open.
1: We may have to rush him, Jace.
4: No, oh, no, no, senores, por favor. Mi esposa, mi niños.
1: Yeah, we can't do that, Clay. This no, man's wife and children are there.
4: Please, senores, they will be killed.
0: Well, we'll have to get Reeves away from the house somehow.
1: Yeah. Senor, you say this man expects you to drive his car to your house for him?
4: Si, si, si.
1: Well, then you're not going to disappoint him. Let's go back and get the water in the car.
4: You mean I'm going to drive the car to him the way you want me?
1: Yeah. Only we're going to be in the back seat. Come on, Clay. Let's go, Charky.
4: Senor Ranger, I am very scared.
1: There's nothing to be scared of. You just do as we tell you. Is that your house up ahead?
4: Si, senor. Cuidado. Get down. He will see you.
1: Okay, Clay. We'll latch on to Reeves' little trick. Down on the floor.
0: Right, Jace.
1: See him yet?
4: I can't see the hammock, senor. But he is not there.
0: No, what could have happened?
1: Keep down, Clay. Yeah.
4: I guess Maria, my wife, she's maybe giving him something to eat in the house.
1: Okay. Stop the car off to one side, 50 feet from the house.
4: Si, senor. I am almost there, senor.
1: All right, now. Remember what we told you.
4: I am plenty scared.
1: Buck up. Just don't cross it. You'll make out all right. I wish I could believe that myself.
0: You can say that again.
4: Senor! Your car. She is ready.
5: Okay. Put the water in.
4: Si, senor. I put the water in. She's all ready to go.
5: All right, don't rush me.
4: Oh, no, no, senor.
1: So far, so good. Let him get in the car before we take him.
5: Now, what's the big idea of parking way over there? We could drive to the door.
4: I am sorry, senor. I didn't know, senor.
5: Yeah.
4: I don't want no money, senor.
5: Huh?
4: Please. I know you say you pay, but it's all right. I don't want it. You go now, por favor.
5: What do you mean you don't want money? You need money bad. What's a big idea anyway? Just what do you know? Come on, off with
4: no,
5: it.
4: No, no,
5: what
4: no. I know you know.
1: We'll have to take him now, Clay. With you,
5: Jason. Tell me. Por favor, tell me.
4: All right, Reeves.
5: Get away from him. Put your hands up.
4: Come on.
1: Good work, Jace. You got him. Pulling that gun, that was a mistake, Reeves.
5: I'm sorry I didn't kill you, copper.
1: All right, just try these cuffs on for size, Reeves.
5: Oh, my hat.
1: Here, let's see it. Yeah, you're just nicked. But it'd be a long time before you use that thumb again for hitchhiking.

0: In just a moment, we will tell you the results of the case you have just heard.
1: Hello, friends. This is Jack Parr. I'll be with you later this evening with the $64 question, but right now I'd like to remind you about some of the other great shows this evening on the NBC Radio Network. In just a few minutes, you'll hear The Big Show with Tallulah Bankhead and a big array of guest stars. And, of course, Meredith Wilson will be on hand to direct The Big Show orchestra and chorus. 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And then, right after The Big Show, stick around for the Phil Harris Alice Faye Show with Frankie Remley, Julius Abruzzo, Brother William, and the entire Harris household. It's a program that's sure to please you. Later today, Theater Guild on the Air will bring you stars from Hollywood and Broadway in an exciting Broadway play. And right after Theater Guild on the Air, I'll be back with a pocket full of money and the $64 question. I'll be talking to a lot of contestants tonight, and maybe you will hear one of your neighbors. So why not stay tuned right now to the NBC for a whole evening of great entertainment. I'll be looking for you in our radio audience tonight. And now, let's get back to the tales of the Texas Rangers.
0: And now, here are the results of the case you have just heard.
2: Al Reeves was returned to Boca County, where he was convicted not only of the crimes for which he had been waiting trial, but for jailbreak, armed robbery, and kidnapping as well. Sentence was set at 10 years on each count, 40 years in all, to be served in the state penitentiary at Huntsville.
0: And here, once again, is the star of our show, Joel McRae.
3: There's an interesting story I heard a short time ago from our good friend and technical advisor, Captain M.T. Lone Wolf Gonzalez. It seems that a good many years ago, a Ranger captain was assigned as bodyguard to escort President William H. Taft on a tour through Texas. At every stop made by the party, the Ranger captain was required to precede the president as they stepped from the train. Amid shouts of, "There's a Texas Ranger," the President of the United States found his popularity and appeal in Texas second to that of the Ranger. Somewhat embarrassed, the Ranger turned to the chief executive and said, "Mr. President, don't mind them. They just don't want me to feel bad." So long, folks. See you next week.
0: Next week, Joel McRae in another authentic

San Francisco Story, a Warner Brothers release. The cast included Tony Barrett, Tim Graham, Lou Krugman, Nestor Paiva, Ed Begley, and Herb Ellis. Technical advisor was Captain M.T. Lone Wolf Gonzalez of the Texas Rangers. This story was transcribed and adapted by Lawrence Goldman, and the program was produced and directed by Stacy Keach. Hal Gibney speaking.

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3: Tarek, Perry, Marina, Fatima.
4: Got all your reports back?
3: I think so. I'm just checking. Julie, Ajaz, Desmond.
4: Wouldn't it be easier in alphabetical order?
3: They are in alphabetical order. Of surnames.
4: Oh, right. I was just trying to be helpful.
3: Thank you. Venunu, Tony.
4: Just think. 7 days to go, and then 6 weeks of freedom.
3: I suppose all your reports are back and handed in.
4: Of course. Efficiency and organisation.
5: What's all this about organisation? You can't be talking about your class.
4: What do you mean?
3: He's got all his reports back in.
5: All signed by the parents?
3: All forced by the kids.
4: Cynic.
6: Here, have you seen the dinner menu for tomorrow?
3: Martin, Lynette, Eugenie.
5: Alphabetical order's easier.
3: Do you mind?
4: We've already done that.
6: Curry stew, would you believe? And they're forecasting the hottest day of the year.
3: There, all done.
4: All present and correct?
3: Everyone, I'm glad to say.
6: So curry stew, the woman's raving mad.
4: We can concentrate on the holidays now, then.
3: Right.
6: If no one's going to listen to me...
5: I'm listening to you, Fred.
4: So am I, honestly.
6: Of course, some of us won't have this culinary problem tomorrow, will we?
3: No.
6: Some of us will be able to take their own homemade sandwiches and a trip while the rest of us are slaving away at the coalface.
5: Do I detect a little touch of envy here?
4: Right.
3: No, not from me, you don't.
4: You don't fancy a trip to the Museum of the Moving Image, then?
3: Ah, yes, I do. It's brilliant.
5: So?
3: But not with 40 kids and not on a day when there's a tube strike. London will be a nightmare.
4: Oh, I don't know.
3: We'll see. But no, I'm going to be a lot happier staying here with Fred.
7: I was even wondering if you shouldn't think about cancelling the trip.
3: No, we can't do that.
7: I know the children would be disappointed, but I'm worried about this tube strike.
8: It won't affect us, Mrs. Stone. We're going by coach.
7: Even so.
8: Remember, this isn't the first time I've been to London on a school trip when there's been a tube strike.
7: I know.
8: And there's the expense of the coach. If we were to cancel at this stage, we'd still get landed with a bill. And that's something we can't afford.
9: Right, that's the coach confirmed.
8: Hey, I thought we did that weeks ago.
9: Yes, we did. I was just double-checking to make sure.
8: Oh, right.
7: Are you still booked for 9:30?
9: Yes.
7: Well, I think you ought to leave earlier. There'll be a lot more traffic on the road.
8: Not that much more.
7: You hope.
8: Anyway, a lot of people will stay out of London because of the strike, so it'll balance itself out.
7: If you say so.
8: Anyway, are all the kids confirmed? No one off sick?
7: Not as far as we know.
9: I doubt if anyone will be off sick in the morning. I believe the Moving Image Museum's very good.
7: It was a marvellous idea of Mrs. Patterson's.
8: Yeah.
7: I hear they've got a Coronation Street display with cameras the lot.
8: Oh, good. I have a pint at the Rover's Return while the rest of them take the kids around.
9: Mrs. Rudd won't let you get away with that.
8: And with her on board, I'm going to need it. Anyway, so far so good. It looks as though we're all set fair for tomorrow.
7: Tube strike permitting?
8: Oh, honestly, Mrs. Stone, you're like a mother hen. We'll be all right. On the coach, down to London, couple of hours in the museum, out of the museum, get on the coach, and we'll be back at school for 3:30.
9: Sounds easy the way he says it.
7: Too easy.
8: No, if there are going to be any problems tomorrow, they'll be here.
9: What? Are you implying I can't run the school while you're away for the day?
8: No, not at all. I'm only pointing out the odds for potential problems. I mean, you work it out. There'll be 4 of us on a coach with 40 kids. And there'll be 250 kids here with just you and 5 other teachers.
9: We'll manage, don't you worry.
8: I'm sure you will. I'm only saying that even with a tube strike and Mrs. Rudd, I still think I have the best of the bargain.
10: Everyone aboard, Mr. Long.
11: Yes, I think so. Oi, Ranjit, stop messing about now. Get back into your seat.
10: I don't see Mrs. Rudd.
11: She's sorting them out at the back.
10: Oh, right. Well, driver, we're about ready. You all set?
12: I suppose so.
10: Oh, good, good.
13: Mr. Beeston?
10: Yes?
5: Jean's left a packed lunch in her desk. I'm just going with her to get it.
8: Oh, can't she get it herself?
5: Well, I'd rather she didn't. Remember the nativity play?
8: For the Virgin Mary who was late for the birth of Jesus.
5: Exactly.
8: All right, then, but hurry up.
5: Come on, Regine, quick as you can.
12: Yes, miss.
13: I'm a bit worried about this demonstration.
8: What demonstration?
13: Did you hear it on the news?
8: No.
13: There's a demonstration in London today. Hospital cleaners or something. They're marching on Parliament.
8: Well, that shouldn't affect us. We're not going anywhere near Parliament.
13: We won't be far away, only over the river. And if the police close off the approach road...
8: Well, you'll just have to drop us as near as you can.
13: On top of that, there's this tube strike.
14: Are you getting on this coach or not, Mr. Easton?
8: Actually, I thought I'd run behind it, Mrs. Rudd. I need the exercise.
14: Are you only concerned because of the tube strike?
13: That's just what I was saying.
8: Well, we're just waiting for Mrs. Patterson and Regine.
14: Well, we really should be getting underway.
8: We will in a minute.
13: And then there's the tar.
8: The what?
13: The tar on the roads. We could get sticky tar on the roads today, you know.
8: Oh, heaven preserve us. Ah, here they are. OK, driver, let's be getting aboard, shall we? And wagons roll, eh? Right, off we go.
15: OK, class, settle down. Come on, let's have a bit of hush, please. Mandy, stop pushing Ghazala.
16: I'm all cramped up here, sir.
15: We're all cramped up. There's no reason to make a nuisance of yourself.
16: Yes, sir.
15: I know it's a bit of a squeeze for everybody, but it's only for one day.
16: But I haven't enough room, Mr. Dean. And it is our class.
15: Look, when we went on that day trip to the farm last year, what's happened to those who couldn't come? Do you remember, Desmond?
16: I went to Miss Rudd's class.
15: And some of you went to Mr. Long, right?
17: Yes, sir.
15: Right, well, it's our turn to make the sacrifice this year, so we'll make the best of it and stop grumbling.
16: I once heard you tell Mr. Beeston that you wouldn't have more than 35 in your class.
15: What I might or might not say to Mr. Beeston is none of your business. Anyway, you shouldn't have been listening.
16: I wasn't listening. I just heard.
15: Yes, well, hear this. If you don't stop pushing Ghazala, I'll move you to another class for the rest of the day.
16: Oh, no, sir. Please.
15: Right. So let's get on with some work, shall we?
18: And this is a hypocaust. A very basic but brilliant form of underfloor central heating. And it's what the Romans used to heat their homes and provide warm water for their baths. Come in.
9: I'm sorry to interrupt, Mr. Holliday, but... Can I see you for a moment?
18: Yes, surely. Right, now, while I'm gone, I want you to start drawing a diagram of a hypocaust, indicating the route that the hot air would take. And remember, not a sound from anyone. I shall be just outside this door. What's the problem?
9: It's Miss Reed. She's not well. Thinks it's something she had for breakfast.
18: You want me to work out what it was?
9: Hardly. But I've had to send her home.
18: Ah.
9: Could you take some of her children?
18: How many?
9: 7.
18: Oh, well, could be worse. All right, send them along and I'll pack them in somehow.
15: Now, here on the board, I've written 4 lists of words that sound the same, but are spelt differently. Come in. Oh, Miss Lewis.
9: Sorry to barge in, Mr. Sims, but I'd like a quick word, if I may.
15: I've already got 43 in there.
9: Yes, I know.
15: Do you want to increase it to 50?
9: Oh, yes. Look, I'm sorry. And I wouldn't be asking you if it wasn't an emergency.
15: I know. Okay, Miss Lewis, wheel them in.
9: Thanks.
15: But you realise I won't be able to do much teaching to the schedule. They're all at different stages.
9: Well, just do what you can. Keep them usefully occupied. That's the main thing.
15: Right. I wonder...
9: What?
15: Well... Would it be all right to use the hall?
9: Oh, I don't see why not. Mrs. Rudd would normally be in there, but she's up in London. Why?
15: Well, I just thought, with all these kids, it makes sense to do one big project that they can all get involved with.
9: Yeah, sounds good to me. So long as it's not too wild. Don't want things to get out of hand.
15: Oh, don't worry, you know me.
9: Yes, only too well.
15: You know, I think I'm having second thoughts about that trip to London.
9: You wish you'd gone now, eh?
15: Well, I mean, we're here flogging ourselves to death with classes of 50-plus.
9: Well, they're swanning around a film museum with a handful of children.
15: Right. I'll bet they're having the time of their lives.
18: Now, settle down. Stay in your seats. Could you hear me, Gary?
19: I can't breathe, sir.
16: It's too noisy, sir.
18: Sit
7: down.
12: Do as Mr. Long tells you.
7: Mr. Beeston, it's nearly 10:45.
12: Thank you for the time check, Mrs. Patterson.
7: I was only pointing out that it's been 3/4 of an hour since the driver phoned for assistance.
11: Lucky we hadn't gone too far when it happened.
14: I fail to appreciate your definition of lucky, Mr. Long. We have broken down on the motorway.
11: Yeah, but we're not too far away from the coach garage, are we?
7: So why is it taking him so long to come and sort it out?
14: Exactly.
12: I'll have another word with him. Excuse me, driver.
13: I reckon it's the electrics, an intermittent fault.
12: Oh, you think so?
13: Sometimes happens on these modern coaches. It was all right yesterday.
12: Yes, I'm sure it was, but my immediate concern is what's going to happen now, today.
13: Oh, like the boss said, when I got through, he's going to send a replacement coach.
17: Sir, I'm sweltering, sir.
12: Yes, all right, Gary.
17: I think I'm going to melt, sir.
19: Get back to your seat, Gary.
17: I think I've already started.
19: And how long will it take this replacement coach to get here? This coach is like a hot house.
12: Yes, all right, Mrs. Rudd. I'm dealing with this.
19: I was just making an observation.
12: Yes, thank you. Well, driver, how long will it take?
13: Well, who's to say? I mean, with all this extra traffic on the road.
12: Yes, how long, driver? We're responsible for all these children.
13: Well, you've got to take this tube strike into account.
12: Can we forget the tube strike for a moment?
13: You can't just pick coaches out of thin air, you know. The best ones will be on the road already. Ah, here he is.
12: Eh?
13: I knew he'd make it.
11: Is that the replacement coach?
7: It's a bit old, isn't it?
13: Well, like I said, all the best coaches will be out on the road. But that one, that is a classic.
12: Prehistoric, by the look of it. Has it got solid tyres?
13: Don't you worry. Sometimes a good old one can be more reliable than any of your modern young sparks. Ain't that true, Mrs.?
19: If you're referring to me...
12: Wrong.
13: No, I was talking to the other lady.
19: I beg your pardon.
11: Well, I think now would be a good time to get the kids ready to transfer over. Yes?
12: Absolutely, Mr. Long.
15: Okay, everyone, settle down now. Come on, not so much noise. Right, now, to start with, I'm going to show you some slides about electricity and how we depend on it for almost everything we do. And afterwards, we're going to do a major project on it, all of us. Right. Now, you ready, Sundar?
20: Yes, sir.
15: Right, turn off the lights. Now, this first slide we're going to look at... Hello, what's happened?
21: I think the plug's come out, Mr. Sims.
15: Huh? Oh. Well, maybe. Look, sit still, everyone. Don't touch anything. Sundar, switch the lights on.
21: Come on, sir.
15: What? All right. Quieten down. Come on. Please, there's no need to get excited. Come on, right. Maria Terry, you're the nearest. Go and open the curtains and let's see what's happened here.
19: We seem to have jumped out of the frying pan into the fire.
7: Very appropriate, Mrs. Rudd. Doesn't this coach have any air conditioning?
13: Well, press the switch, it ought to be working.
17: My dad was in a traffic jam once, Mr. Beeson.
12: No, really?
17: He was stuck there for 5 hours.
12: Yes, thank you for that encouraging thought, Gary.
17: That's all right, sir.
12: Now shut up.
13: Well, it's not my fault.
12: I didn't say it was.
13: I can't help it if they're digging the road up.
11: But at least we're off the motorway.
7: Makes no difference if we're still not moving.
11: Yes, but now we're actually in London, we could look for an alternative route. Try and avoid the traffic on the main roads.
7: We'd get lost.
11: No, we wouldn't.
12: Have you got a street map, driver?
13: No, I left it on the other coach.
7: Wonderful.
11: Not to worry. I've got one.
12: But I don't know. I think we ought to stay on the main road.
19: Well, I agree with Mr. Long on this.
12: Oh, do you?
19: It is now 12 o'clock.
7: Be quiet.
19: In the last half hour, we have crawled along for 1 mile precisely. So at our current rate of progress, we will be fortunate if we arrive at the museum by midnight. We must do something. And in my opinion, Mr. Long has provided the only practical solution.
12: It's too risky.
19: Do you have your map handy, Mr. Long?
11: I'm just trying to find the right page. Ah, yes, here we are.
13: Excuse me.
12: Yes?
13: I hope he knows what he's doing.
12: Yeah, so do I.
13: Shouldn't you be doing the navigating? I mean, you're in charge.
12: In name only.
13: Oh.
12: Okay, Mr. Long, over to you.
11: Right, now, you want to take the first left you come to, further along this road.
9: And according to the electricity people, this area will be out for another couple of hours.
12: Yeah, pity he didn't cut the gas as well.
9: What do you mean?
15: Well, Mrs. Perkis uses gas for cooking, doesn't she?
9: Well?
15: Courage stew.
12: Exactly.
15: Oh, it wasn't that bad, Fred.
12: But on a day like this...
15: You know, I still can't get over it. I'm about to start my big electricity, how we depend on it project.
0: and we get a complete power cut.
18: Power for the course, wouldn't you say?
9: Well, at least we're lucky it's not the middle of winter.
0: Yeah, but if we've no electricity, we can't use the computers. There's no TV, no video.
9: Look, we've still got an hour before afternoon school, and if, as they say, the cut's only for another 2 hours, we should be okay mid-afternoon.
18: You believe them?
9: Well, no, I suppose not.
18: Well, then. Still, it's a great advertisement for your project, Sims. I should think it's one non-lesson the kids will always remember.
20: Yes, that's fine. Now, you turn right here.
13: I can't. That's a one-way street.
20: What? Well, it's not marked here. Keep going.
17: Can we eat our sandwiches now, sir? I'm starving.
20: No, I suppose you might as well let them...
17: Certainly not.
20: Okay, you'll have to take this next one.
13: What, this one here?
20: No, on the right. Just past the paper shop.
17: Do you want the children to get sick?
22: They won't be sick.
17: We're on a moving coach, Mr. Beeston.
22: Well, you could have fooled me. This is barely walking speed.
17: At the moment, but once Mr. Long has got onto the main road...
13: Hey, up.
22: What is it now?
13: Bollards.
22: I beg your pardon?
13: There's concrete bollards across this street. It's pedestrian access only.
20: Oh, it says nothing about that here. Shows it as a through road.
23: They obviously stuck them in since that book was printed.
22: It's not one of Fred's old maps, is it?
13: Well, I can't go forward.
17: Oh, this is ridiculous.
22: I warned you this would happen, Mrs. Rudd, but no, you insisted.
17: Me? I'm not in charge of this trip.
22: No, I was just wondering.
13: Right, I'll have to reverse.
23: Isn't it a bit tight with the double parking?
13: Well, I've got no choice, am I?
17: Can we have our sandwiches while he's backing up?
23: No.
17: You're going to starve to death, Miss.
24: No, you won't. Now be quiet.
13: I'll need someone to see me back.
20: Yeah, right. I'll do it.
13: Yeah, stand where I can see you.
20: Right.
23: Do you think they'll believe all this when we tell them back at school?
22: I very much doubt it, Mrs. Patterson.
23: There's one thing for sure. I wouldn't mind swapping places with them right now.
18: It's not the end of the world, Sims. We just have to make the best of it.
0: Yes, I suppose so.
18: Think of it as a challenge.
0: Well, it can't get any worse, can it?
18: Hey! Hey, Eric! Get down over there! You hurt yourself!
21: Yes, sir!
18: Stupid boy.
0: What a day, though. Half the teachers away, no electricity, 50 kids in a class.
18: 50?
0: Yes.
18: I've got 54 in mine.
0: Have you?
18: Yeah, that's not fair.
0: Well, I probably miscounted. It's pretty crowded in there.
23: Mr. Sims?
20: Oh, over here, Miss Lewis.
18: I'm going to have a word about this.
23: Well, there you are. I wondered where you'd got to.
0: We're just checking the bike sheds.
18: Hey, how come I've got 54 and Sims has only got 50?
23: 50 what?
18: Kids in his class.
0: Well, I may have got 54.
18: It's a bit unfair, isn't it?
23: Well, don't worry about that now.
18: Why not?
23: It's past tense. You're about to get some more.
0: Oh, how come?
23: Mrs. Edwards just had a phone call. Her cat's been taken ill.
18: Her cat?
0: Oh, now, come on. You know what she's like about that cat. She lives and breathes for it.
18: You mean she's gone home just because of a cat?
0: Well, you went home last term when your dog got run over.
18: Oh, and dogs are different. They're their family. Cats are... Well, they're not the same.
23: Anyway, she's gone home, and we're minus another teacher.
18: Ah, terrific.
0: Any more news about the power supply?
23: Yes. They're now saying it'll be off for the rest of the afternoon.
13: I told you.
0: So there's just the four of us to look after the whole school.
23: That's about it, I'm afraid.
18: It's like an Agatha Christie novel, isn't it?
0: What are we going to do with no electricity and classes of, what, 60, 70?
23: Well, that's about it.
0: Well, we can't take anything like the normal lessons, can we?
18: Send them all home. That's the only answer.
23: You're joking, of course.
18: Yeah, well, it was worth a try.
0: Hang on a minute. I think I've got it.
13: Stand by for lift-off, Miss Lewis.
0: No. Why don't we have a sports afternoon out here in the playground? The weather's perfect. The kids will love it.
18: That's not a bad idea, Sims. And we make it an inter-class competition.
0: Right. Well, what do you think, Miss Lewis?
23: Well, it'll take a bit of organising.
18: Remember who used to organise the school sports days before he retired?
23: Yes. Oh, all right then, Fred. Over to you.
20: Not far to go now. This road will bring us up to the south bank.
23: About time, too.
17: Sandwiches now, miss. As soon as we're off the coach, Gary.
13: But
17: my stomach hurts.
13: Hello, what's this? Looks like this is as far as we can go.
22: What do you mean, as far as we can go?
13: Well, see for yourself. They've closed this road off.
20: Yeah, it'll be because of the demonstration.
23: Brilliant.
22: No, we'll be all right. We're not far away. We can walk from here.
13: I can't pull in here. There's double yellow lines.
22: Well, not in that section up ahead there, aren't see?
13: Oh, yeah, all right.
22: Anyway, if I get everyone off quickly, you'll only be there for a few seconds. Right, everybody.
20: Listen now.
22: Start to gather up your bags and belongings. We'll be walking the rest of the way.
24: Oh, this trip has been a disaster from the word go.
8: Oh, don't be so negative, Mrs. Rudd.
24: You don't think realistic would be more accurate?
8: Well, please yourself. Anyway, we're practically there now, so let's get ready to disembark, eh?
24: Very well.
22: Okay, everyone. Check you've got all your things. And Mrs. Patterson, will you make sure we don't leave anyone behind?
1: Yes, we'll do.
22: Now, when you get off the coach, I want you to line up in pairs alongside the wall.
13: Hey, up, here comes trouble.
8: What?
13: Traffic warden.
8: Oh, yes. No, leave it to me. I'll deal with him. Mr. Long.
20: Yes?
8: Everyone to stay put for a minute. All right?
20: Right. Okay. Back to your seats, everyone.
8: Good afternoon.
2: You can't stop here. You'll have to move.
8: Why?
2: You're on a double yellow line.
8: Now, I think you're mistaken. There are no yellow lines on this bit of road.
2: Not at the moment.
8: Uh-huh.
2: But that's because this stretch of road has just been repaired and resurfaced. You can see where the yellow lines stop and where they start again.
8: Yes, but they're not here, where the coach is.
2: Yes, they are.
8: I don't see any.
2: They're under the tarmac. When the council paint them on tomorrow, they'll be here again.
8: We won't be here tomorrow.
2: That's all right, then. But you can't park here today.
8: We're not parking. We're just stopping for a few seconds to let the children off.
2: You can't do that. Those yellow lines mean no unloading.
8: Oh, give me strength.
2: And if you don't move on immediately, I shall issue you with a ticket.
8: Oh, William, if that's the case, I shall challenge it right up to the Court of European Rights, if necessary.
2: You can do what you like.
3: Excuse me, Mr. Beeston.
8: It's all right, Mr. Long. I'm dealing with this.
13: I think we'd better do what he says.
8: No, we won't. Do you see any yellow lines here, driver?
13: If he says there are, there are.
8: Oh, come on.
13: Look, I can't afford to get a ticket. Driving's my living, you know.
3: Well, I think it would be a good idea if we moved on, Mr. Beeston.
24: I agree. You may go on your way, Warden. We'll look for another space.
8: Now, just a minute.
2: I'll go when I'm ready.
24: What a rude man.
3: Come on, Mr. Beeston.
8: Oh, all right. It's just a little twit. Okay, driver, let's see if we can find another place to sit down. And preferably hassle-free. Huh?
4: Actually, is this such a good idea?
8: So what else do you suggest? Teleport us all to the museum?
4: No, I mean, is it worth going there?
8: Well, I thought that was the whole object of the exercise.
20: I think she's got a point. It's 2:15 now.
4: Exactly. I mean, it's taken over 4 hours to get here.
8: So?
4: Well, knocking off 2 hours for the breakdown and Mr. Long's navigation.
20: I got us here.
4: Yeah, but with the traffic gridlocked the way it is, we'll have to leave now if we're going to be back at school for 3:30.
8: But we can't leave now. We haven't been anywhere.
24: I'm afraid I have to agree with Mrs. Patterson.
8: But we can't.
13: Yeah, right, you know.
8: A tube, Brute.
13: You what?
8: Well, nothing.
13: With this tube strike, there'll be a lot of extra traffic trying to get out of London.
8: Oh, all right. I take your point.
4: It's sad, but there you are.
8: Yes.
22: Right, children.
20: Listen up. Quiet now. Quiet, listen.
22: I'm afraid I've some bad news. It's all due to circumstances beyond our control, but we've decided to head back to school. Yes, I know. I don't like it any better than you do, but there it is. We're going home.
24: Mr. Beast, I'll be back.
22: Yes, Gary.
24: Can we have our sandwiches now?
20: I don't care what you think. Yesterday was the biggest nightmare of my life.
0: You always say that after a school trip.
20: No, I mean it. I've never run anything like this one. It was a total disaster.
0: Isn't that kettle ball, Jess?
20: No. I tell you, those whom the gods wish to destroy, well, the gods would have sent them on that coach trip.
0: Or left just 4 of us to look after 250 kids.
20: No, that's not in the same league.
0: I wonder if the element's gone.
20: We've only just put a new one in.
0: Actually, I'm quite looking forward to assembly this morning and Mr. Beeston's text for today.
22: And that's because our lives can be divided up into phases, like parts of a long journey. In fact, life itself is rather like a coach trip. We start out thinking that everything is going to be fine, and when it is, that makes us happy. But sometimes, along the way, we'll run into rough water and face difficulties and obstacles that will not be easy to overcome. But we mustn't ever give up.
6: That was a good assembly this morning, Harry. A lesson for our times.
8: Yes, one that I learnt the hard way.
6: So I heard.
8: And one that I will not be repeating, certainly in the foreseeable future.
6: Of course, if you'd had a word before you left, I could have saved you a bit of aggravation.
8: I don't think so, Fred.
6: No question. I mean,
18: If after you come off the A5 and take an A407, that would have brought you to the A404 and then down to the A219.
1: I bet Fred's giving him one of his talks on the roads of old England.
0: Pity he didn't give the talk before you set off yesterday. Anyway, not to worry, it's all over for another year.
5: Longer than that. I'm not going on one of those again, if I can help it.
23: I don't believe you, Mr. Long.
5: Well, read my lips.
23: In a week's time, you'll have forgotten all about it.
1: 1 week, less a day.
5: And counting down.
24: I don't know. When I hear talk like this, I begin to wonder if teaching is still a vocation.
0: Not like it was, perhaps.
5: It's more a job now, isn't it?
23: For some it is, yeah.
24: Well, I beg to differ. I really do.
0: Well, of course you do, Mrs. Rudd. If you didn't, it wouldn't be King Street, would it?

0: You've been listening to King Street Junior, created and written by Jim Eldridge, and starring Carl Howman as Philip Sims and James Grouch as Mr. Beeston, the head teacher. Marlene Sidaway featured as Miss Lewis, the deputy head, Margaret John as Mrs. Stone, the school secretary, Vivian Martin as Mrs. Rudd, Deirdre Costello as Mrs. Patterson, Tom Watson as Mr. Holliday, and Paul Copley as Mr. Long. The coach driver was played by Roger Sloman, the traffic warden by Philip Filmar, Mandy by Gwyneth Jones, Desmond by Justin Webb, Gary by Luke Strain, and Sundar by Nicky Scarrett. The producer was John Fawcett Wilson.
1: I came across Mr. Kipling in a meadow by the church. If I painted that spire once, he said, I painted it a dozen times. He offered me an apple pie. An artist needs inspiration, he explained. Golden shortcrust pastry, delicious apple filling, and just the right amount of sugar sprinkled on top. But then, when it comes to the little details, Mr. Kipling does have an exceedingly good eye.
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0: I'm crunching my polo, dear Liza, I'm crunching my polo, dear Liza, crunching.
1: The nicest thing about the mint with the hole is that it's smooth and never crumbles. You can eat polo without other people hearing. Try sucking them, dear Henry.
0: I can't, I've already crunched them all.
2: Tudor Queen, the queen of canned meats. Tudor Queen ham, Tudor Queen ox tongue, Tudor Queen chicken, Tudor Queen luncheon meat. 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Tudor Queen.
3: Once upon a time there was an engineer.
4: Choo-choo Charlie was his name, we hear.
3: He had an engine and he sure had fun. He used good and plenty candy to make his train run.
5: Charlie says, well, my good and plenty. Charlie says, really rings the bell. Charlie says, love my good and plenty. Don't know any other candy that I love so well.
3: Once upon a time there was an engineer.
4: Choo-choo Charlie was his name, we hear.
3: He had an engine and he sure had fun. He used good and plenty candy to make his train run.
5: Charlie says, love my good and plenty. Charlie says, really rings the bell. Charlie says, love my good and plenty. Don't know any other candy that I love so well.
0: What has a hazelnut in every bite?
6: Sorry!
0: And thick new chocolate for your delight.
6: Sorry.
0: Nougat and caramel, golden light.
6: Sorry.
0: And don't forget the hazelnut in every bite. And again. What has a hazelnut in every bite?
6: Sorry.
0: Thick new chocolate for your delight.
6: Sorry.
0: Nougat and caramel, golden light. And don't forget the hazelnut in every bite.
6: Sorry.
0: A hazelnut in every bite.
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11: The Texaco Star Theater. 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Our guest, Chief Nadaba, famous Indian guide. The Martins and Al Goodman's Orchestra. It's Texaco time.

0: Ladies and gentlemen, if I say to you, Wednesday, February 12th, it means Lincoln's birthday. But if you say to me, Wednesday, February 12th, it means just another Wednesday. And here he is again, Fred Allen in person.
1: Thank you, and good evening, ladies and gentlemen. Say, Jimmy.
0: Yeah, I know, I know. You didn't like the introduction.
1: No, Jimmy, I only wanted
0: You never liked your introduction. It's the same beef every week.
1: Jimmy, I only wanted
0: I've got to think up something, don't I? I can't just say, here's Fred Allen every Wednesday.
1: Jimmy, I only wanted
0: Maybe you better get yourself a new mouthpiece.
1: Now, wait a minute. I am trying to say to you that your introduction tonight was swell.
0: You mean you liked it?
1: Yes. Why, after all, mentioning me in the same breath with Lincoln...
0: What a comparison. Lincoln freed the slaves, and look at me. I barely finished eating dinner, and here I am back working. If that isn't slavery, then I don't know what is.
1: Stop crabbing. If it wasn't for me, you wouldn't be eating dinner. Oh, Kenny.
2: Sorry. Not right now, F.A.
1: Not right now what?
2: I haven't got time to say anything funny right now. I gotta go.
1: Well, what's your rush? Did Uncle Don hide something for you tonight? What's your hurry, Kenny?
2: I'm writing this essay for Mr. Goodman.
1: What essay?
2: An essay about Lincoln. It's Mr. Goodman's homework at night school.
1: Oh, is it? Have you gotten your facts together?
2: No, I'm going out right now to get a directory.
1: A directory to check on Lincoln? You mean history, don't you?
2: No, a directory. I've got to look up a Mr. Gettysburg's address.
1: Oh, yes, you're... And while Kenny gets in touch with Mr. Gettysburg, we turn to the latest news of the week. The Texaco News presents its highlight from the world of news. New York City, New York. Heavy rains that swept metropolitan area and Atlantic seaboard late last week left behind scores of stalled cars, flooded basements, interrupted telephone service, and highway washouts. Texaco News checks on storm flashes from entire eastern section. Baltimore, Maryland reports...
3: Rain so steady here, a statue of Henry Clay turned to mud.
1: Hogwash, Vermont...
4: Hog here. 200 of my hens got lumbago from setting on wet mess.
1: Nutley, New Jersey...
5: Streets were flooded here. I stepped off the sidewalk, the water was over my head. I went down four times before they pulled me out.
1: But you can only go down three times in water.
5: I know. If I could count, I'd have drowned it.
1: Hundreds of similar flashes poured in from entire eastern area. A tourist in New York City who was confused by the storm was Miss Trilby Lamour. You witnessed the deluge, Trilby?
4: Yes. I saw this fluid catapulting down. I didn't know what it was.
1: You didn't know what it was? You had never seen rain?
4: I'm from California.
1: Oh. You don't have rain in California.
4: I believe there is a small bottle of it in the museum at Pasadena.
1: Oh, come, Miss Lamour. You must have dew in California.
4: A dew is optional.
1: It's optional? How do you mean?
4: Well, if you want dew, there are men who come around every morning and service the grass.
1: Oh, they service the grass
4: yes.
1: out there, do they? I thought so. I've heard of the many dew bills that fly around Hollywood.
4: You bore me.
1: Well, it's the old saying, you know. It never rains, but it bores.
4: Well, I assure you, it will never rain in California. Now, I suppose you'll ask me why.
1: Yes, I suppose I shall ask you why. What?
4: Rain has to fall, doesn't it?
1: Yes.
4: Nothing can fall without the law of gravity, can it?
1: Ah, so the real reason it can't rain in California is...
4: The Chamber of Commerce has repealed the law of gravity. Ask me why.
1: You should live so long in bad health, yes. And thank you, Miss Trilby Lamour. A Navy man who had a most unusual experience in the rain was Ensign Naunton Keel. Where are you stationed, Ensign?
3: I'm at the Brooklyn Navy Yard. I'm a decider.
1: A decider?
3: Yeah, when a new boat is finished, nobody knows if it's a launch or a submarine. I decide.
1: Well, how do you decide?
3: Well, I get into the boat. If the boat sinks, I decide it's a submarine.
1: And if it doesn't sink?
3: I decide it's a launch.
1: I see. Well, about this rainstorm.
3: Oh, it was the worst dilemma of my entire nautical career.
1: What happened?
3: I was about to decide a new boat, the SS Flounder.
1: The SS Flounder,
3: yeah.
1: Huh?
3: The rain is coming down in torrents.
1: Yes?
3: I eased the SS Flounder out of dry dock. She sinks. I decide she's a submarine.
1: And you start to test her?
3: Yeah, I submerge. I come up. It's raining pitchforks, water everywhere. I can't see if the SS Flounder submerged or if she's floating.
1: What did you do?
3: I keep testing. I'm shooting along. All of a sudden, I feel the Flounder is banging something on both sides.
1: Yes?
3: I stick out my periscope. I get me bearings.
1: Where were you, off Sandy Hook?
3: No, I'm down on the IRT subway at 23rd Street.
1: You were down in the subway in your submarine?
3: It was the rain, flooding everything. I must have come up on a street in Brooklyn, gone a couple of blocks, and submerged at Borough Hall.
1: Well, tell me, how did you ever get from 23rd Street back to the Brooklyn Navy Yard?
3: Oh, I took a local, changed the Canal Street. I was back in the yard.
1: What became of your submarine?
3: Can you keep a secret?
1: Yes.
3: I seen an IRT Express go by this morning. What do you think is painted on the side of the first car?
1: What?
3: SS Flounder.
1: Subway riders were jammed into a submarine and didn't notice the difference?
3: Not on the IRT, brother.
1: It could be, M.T. And thank you, Ensign... Thank you, Ensign Naunton Keel. The man, though, who really had the most trouble as a result of the recent rain was Rudy Goober. You had a medley of dire adventures, Rudy.
6: I ended up in the clink.
1: You did? What happened?
6: Well, I worked down on the east side.
1: I see.
6: Friday, I go out for lunch.
1: Was it raining?
6: The sun is out. I'm walking along Canal Street. I see a guy laying outside of a clothing store. I think he's fainted.
1: So?
6: I pick him up, carry him into the clothing store. I find out he owns it.
1: Well, how did you know?
6: While I'm trying to revive him, he sells me a suit of clothes.
1: You mean it's a racket?
6: Yeah, this guy lays outside the store. People keep carrying him in. Bang, he revives and sells him a suit.
1: What kind of a suit did you get?
6: A brown bagadine.
1: Gabardine?
6: Who knows? The guy had a dialect.
1: Oh, well, now.
6: There I am, all in brown, a brown felt hat, brown bulldog shoes, a brown suit.
1: You were a symphony in sepia.
6: I'm hot.
1: Yeah?
6: Well, just as I'm stepping out of the clothing store, wham, this rain starts.
1: Yes?
6: That's all, brother.
1: You mean the suit?
6: Everything. The hat flattened out like a crepe Suzette. The bulldog shoes spread out like two briefcases.
1: Well, I'll
6: the
1: be...
6: coat shot up me back like a clawed skyrocket.
1: God.
6: And both legs of me pants zipped up me shins and lassoed me hips.
1: Well, didn't you get in out of the rain?
6: I couldn't move. I was hemmed in by this clawed octopus.
1: You poor man.
6: There I stood. Me little brown pants, me vest around me throat like a neckerchief. The next thing I know, zing, I'm in a patrol wagon.
1: Arrested?
6: I'm not only pinched, I got 30 days.
1: For what?
6: Impersonating a Boy Scout.
1: But as folks in New York and the eastern states huddled together in dank groups saying, quote, "This is the worst rain this country has ever had," unquote, a voice from out of the sky was heard to say,
7: "You think you've seen rain. You don't know what rain is."
1: Who is that?
7: I'm Noah, brother. In my day, it rained.
1: Thank you. And now, through the magic of radio, we leave Noah abruptly and find ourselves confronted with Kenny Baker, who makes ready to sing Amapola.

0: Kenny, now you just sit down and rest. Where is Larry Elliott?
1: Right here, Fred.
0: Larry, I have something here that might interest you. Uh-huh. It's a memo from my private statistical bureau about the number of new drivers in the country last year.
1: Well, how many were there, Fred?
0: Approximately 2 million.
1: Say, 2 million new drivers, that's a lot. You know, if all those new drivers were placed end to end, why, they'd reach them.
0: I know. They'd reach for the gear shift and accidentally pull out the choke or something.
1: Oh, no, Fred.
2: Oh, yes, Larry.
0: I know new drivers trying to remember how to move the gear shift lever into first, second, and high always gets them as rattled as the Siamese twins in a revolving door.
1: Well, not anymore, Fred, because today's new drivers have a lot less to learn. 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But that business of first, second, and high, those three mechanical divisions of speed and power, never has meant much, if anything, to Texaco Sky Chief Gasoline. 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Yes, Sky Chief power is flexible power that responds smoothly and quietly to every driving whim of yours and to all demands of your motor. 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

0: Thank you. Maestro Goodman has completed Hungarian Dance Number 5. And now, ladies... Oh, what's this? Come in.
1: Sorry I'm so late.
0: Say, wait a minute. What is this?
1: Isn't this the Lone Ranger program?
0: This is the Texaco program.
1: Wrong studio. I'm sorry.
0: I'd like to be a squirrel for about 2 minutes. With all these nuts and radio, I would be very happy. Again with the door. Entree.
2: Pardon me, is this studio in use?
0: No. I am a ghost.
2: A ghost? Well, you got clothes on.
0: It's cold in here. Now, what is it you want?
2: I'm Carlin, network vice president in full charge of acoustics.
0: Well, so what?
2: I have a complaint that there is an echo in this studio.
0: An echo?
2: Yes, do you mind if I check on it?
0: No, go right ahead.
2: Is there an echo in this studio?
3: Yes!
2: That's all I wanted to know, thank you.
0: Sound man. Say, sound man.
3: Yes!
0: Are you the sound man?
3: No, I'm the echo.
0: I want the sound man.
3: Oh, excuse me.
0: Sound man.
4: Yes, Mr. Allen.
0: Look, will you nail up that door? Now, don't let anybody else in here. This will be one radio program where people won't be coming in through the door. Oh, hello, Portland. I didn't see you.
5: You got 2 sticks of wood.
0: 2 sticks of wood for what? Are you opening a termite ranch?
5: No, I've got to make a fire.
0: Oh, well, here's a match. Won't that do?
5: No, this is Boy Scout week. You're supposed to start all fires with 2 sticks.
0: Well, what do you want with a fire?
5: Well, I've got to make some coffee. Kenny's falling asleep.
0: Kenny's drowsing, doping, is he? What's the matter with Kenny?
5: He's a nervous wreck. He didn't go to bed all night.
0: Why?
5: Well, in yesterday's installment, Dr. Lou had Buck Rogers locked in Laboratory 13.
0: Well, why didn't Kenny go to bed?
5: He was too worried. He stayed up to wait for the morning paper to see how Buck came out.
0: Look, what happens to me should happen to Buck Rogers.
5: Have you got 2 sticks?
0: Oh, never mind the sticks. What about our guest?
5: He's a full-blooded Indian.
0: No kidding. You mean one of those Indians from the Tammany Wigwam?
5: No, he's a real Indian from the Sportsman Show. Mr. Allen, niece, chief. Negabe.
0: Well, good evening. Excuse me, I mean, how, Chief?
6: Good evening, Fred. It certainly is a pleasure to meet you.
0: Say, you speak better English than I do, Chief.
6: Thank you.
0: Now, before we start, Chief, what tribe do you belong to?
6: Well, I'm a member of the Penobscot tribe.
0: The Penobscots used to live up in Maine, didn't they?
6: That's right, Fred, and they still do. There are over 500 of my fellow tribesmen living in Maine now.
0: And voting Republican, no doubt. Mm. Well, does your name, Nidabe, have any particular significance in the Indian language?
6: Yes, a hard name to live up to. Nidabe means great friend in the Penobscot language.
0: Great friend. If we ever hear the president saying, my Nidabes... We ever hear the... President, you find things so late in life. I just discover I'm an impersonator. Imagine what I would have been today if I'd known 20 years. I would be Milton Berle today, Chief, if I had known that.
6: Mm.
0: If we ever hear the president say my Nidabe's over the air, we'll know now that he's giving a bond fireside chat for the Penobscots. You know, I like those names the Indians give visiting celebrities. Jack Benny stopped at a reservation out west last summer. He was trying to get a blanket wholesale. The chief took one look at Benny's bald head and named him No Coma. But Portland tells me, Chief, that you're in New York here in connection with the Sportsman Show.
6: That's right, Fred. It opens Saturday at the Grand Central Palace.
0: Well, what is the purpose of the Sportsman Show, Chief? Is it just held to give Abercrombie a chance to see what Fitch looks like?
6: No, the aim of the Sportsman Show is to produce public interest in all outdoor games.
0: And you, as a veteran of the Maine woods, appear as an authority on hunting and fishing. Is that right?
6: Yes, I've hunted almost every kind of game you can think of. And I've done all kinds of fishing, too.
0: But with the sportsman show held in the heart of the city, how can you exhibit your hunting prowess, Chief? Now, what do? Do you take a crowd out and stalk a parking space down Madison Avenue, do you?
6: No, it isn't that bad, Fred. At the show, we try to reproduce as much of the outdoors as possible. Our feature exhibit is a large pool where we put on exhibition of fly and bait casting, canoe tilting matches, and log rolling contests.
0: Log rolling contest, huh? Do you use real senators, do you, for the log?
6: No, this is a real log rolling.
0: Well, what other sports are demonstrated on your H2O stage?
6: Well, for a novelty, we sometimes put on a crow and duck calling contest.
0: Duck calling, huh? I used to know a champion duck caller in vaudeville years ago. He was a whiz. You know, I saw this fellow give a call, a duck call at the corner of 48 and Broadway one day. Well, sir, a Donald Duck sign came down off the Rivoli marquee. Four duck pins rolled out of a bowling alley. And the duck pants flew off of the chef in McGinnis's window. Well, I imagine in your hunting, though, you have occasion to imitate bird and animal calls on occasion.
6: Yes, I have. Puffy had many calls.
0: You have? Well, when making a call, do you ever get a wrong animal, Chief?
6: Well, up to now, I have never been skunked.
0: You... you were... Well, what are you... You're very fortunate. Well, what are some of the calls you do?
6: Well, sometimes when I'm out in a canoe and I get hungry and want a snack, well, I just lean out and give a muskrat call.
0: A muskrat, huh? What does a muskrat call sound like, Chief?
6: Well, you just puck up your lips and go like this.
0: You know, you just stopped in time. You just stopped in the nick of time. Four vice presidents came running out of their offices, Chief. But what other fauna mimicry can you conjure up on short notice?
6: Well, when an owl is in good humor, he goes like this. Then sometimes when he wants to scare you, well, then he'll go like this.
0: And, of course, when an owl is feeling under the weather, I guess he just doesn't give a hoot. Is that right? What other calls do you use?
6: Well, there's that long, moanful wail of the loon.
0: That's the loon, huh?
6: Yeah, and sometimes the loon gives a laughing call, like this.
0: you know that, that sounds like Don Wilson flushing a studio audience out there. Well, Chief, it's been nice having you over tonight, and I want to wish you and all of your co-workers at the Sportsman Show a happy and successful run.
6: Well, thank you, Fred.
0: Now, before you go, what is your permanent address, Chief? Where can we reach you in a hurry?
6: Why, Fred?
0: Well, I'll tell you why, Chief Nadabe. In 1626, you Indians sold New York to Peter Minuit for $24. Now, suppose Mayor LaGuardia, after a budget meeting someday, hears that you are in town with 24 bucks, he might want to sell you the city back.
6: Oh, no, you don't. A bargain's a bargain, Fred.
0: Well,
6: you sure are. Good night, Fred.
0: Good night, and thank you, Steve Nadabe. At this time each week, we part our program in the middle, ladies and gentlemen, to make room for the Martins. Tonight, they sing for you, Oh, for Heaven's Sake.

0: Uniform on.
1: Pardon me, Mr. Allen. Excuse me for interrupting.
0: Yes, what is it, my little man?
1: May I sniff?
0: Oh, yes. Go right ahead.
1: Thank you. No, nothing here. Let me try over in this corner. No, nothing here either. All right, Mr. Allen, you can go on with your program. I'll be back on the hour.
0: Well, thank you, Mr. Ketchum. We'll be looking for
1: thank you.
0: Thank
1: you very much.
2: Gosh, Fred, who's that?
0: Why, he's Mr. Agnew Ketchum, Jimmy, the official network studio sniffer.
2: A sniffer, Fred?
0: Oh, yes. You know, his job is to sniff around the studios and see if anyone has been violating the rule against smoking. You want to watch out for him, Jimmy. If he ever finds smoke around you, it's going to mean plenty of trouble for you.
2: Well, say, smoke means trouble for lots of people, Fred, especially for motorists. Be on the lookout for it, ladies and gentlemen. Whenever you see a car with a smoky exhaust pipe, more than likely it's a sign of excessive engine wear, which only a costly repair job can set right. 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

0: Douglas. Hi there. That was Hi There, Mr. Moon, the Eclipse arrangement played by Fire Chief Goodman and his 24 clinkers. Portland, if you've got Quicksilver in that cloth, it's very handy. I just fix my hair and everything in the back of that blue serge suit. But Portland, will you come over here a minute, please?
1: One, two, yes, sir.
0: Say, what? Are you saluting me, or are you just plastering down a spit curl?
1: I'm saluting.
0: Well, you don't have to salute. This isn't gold braid on my shoulder here. It's just a little egg yolk I got standing under a tall man at the automat. But what is this military maneuver you're giving out with?
1: Well, Kenny taught me his salute.
0: Kenny Baker?
1: He's Private Baker now.
0: Private Baker? Hmm? Poor Kenny has... Where is he?
1: He's backstage getting his uniform fitted.
0: So Kenny has been called, eh? When was he notified?
1: This morning. His agent closed the deal.
0: Kenny's agent booked him at Fort Dix?
1: Oh, he isn't going to Fort Dix. Well,
0: where is he going, south?
1: No, Kenny's stationed at 42nd Street, Branch Office 19.
0: Branch 19? Now look, Portland, the Army doesn't have branches around in every block. After all, the Army isn't the A&P, you know.
1: Well, Kenny isn't in the Army.
0: Well, what is all this uniform and saluting business?
1: Kenny's working for Postal Telegraph.
0: Oh!
1: Here he is now.
2: Left face, front two. Right face, front two. Forward, march. One, two, three, four. Company, halt, one, two. Hi, folks, what's jumping?
0: Now, look. Look, General.
2: Oh, I'm not a general yet, F.A. I'm just Private Baker, V.C.
0: V.C.?
2: Valentine Corps.
1: Yes. Kenny's with the Singing Valentine Division of Postal Telegraph.
2: Aren't you proud of me, F.A.?
0: Kenny, you mean to say that you have taken this job as one of those singing messenger boys?
2: I make my debut Friday.
0: Your debut where?
2: On the doorstep of One Blossom Borkin on 50th Street.
1: Your first solo Valentine, Kenny.
2: It's from Mr. Loomis of Dubuque. He's crazy about Blossom.
0: Loomis sent Blossom a hot Valentine, did he?
2: Hot? I gotta sing it boogie woogie.
0: Well, all right. Enough about your sideline, Kenny. It's time to sing your song.
2: Oh, I can't sing anymore tonight, F.A. I gotta save my voice for Valentine's Day.
0: Who said so?
2: Captain Butler.
0: Captain Butler?
2: Captain Butler is commanding officer of the 42nd Street branch.
0: Branch of what?
2: Postal Telegraph 8th Mounted Bicycle Division, working north out of Times Square.
0: Working north out of Times Square? Well, you never mind Captain Butler, Kenny. You sing your song.
2: Oh, F.A., you can't stand between me and my career. My mind's made up.
1: Kenny, you're not going to leave us, are you?
2: Well, I don't know, Porty.
0: Well, you can't afford to leave a steady job here, a job like you have here, for a few days' work with Postal Telegraph.
2: I'll come out better financially. I don't get any tips on this job.
1: But money isn't everything, Kenny.
3: Money isn't everything, she says. This precise statement I am hearing someplace before.
0: When, Mr. Goodman?
3: When I'm signing with you.
0: Signing, he says. You call making a cross on a contract signing?
3: You call that a contract? A piece of Kleenex?
0: Quiet. Quiet, maestro. Return to your... I'm going to put a leash on you that snaps you back on the podium when you're through it. Now, listen, Kenny. Oh, come in.
4: Private Baker?
2: Gee, Captain Butler.
0: Of Postal Telegraph?
4: 8th Mounted Bicycle Division.
0: I know. Working north out of Times Square.
4: East. We just lost north to Western Union.
0: Well, look, Captain, we're pretty busy here.
4: Private Baker is subject to daily inspection until Valentine's Day. 0 hour.
0: Look, I don't care...
2: Oh, please, F.A. You want me to get court-martialed?
4: Private Baker, attention! Present pencil.
2: Yes.
4: Yes, what?
2: Yes, sir.
4: Rest pencil.
2: Yes, sir.
4: Pull in your stomach.
2: Yes, sir.
4: Now prepare for drill.
2: Yes, sir.
4: Clear voice. What?
2: Sir.
4: Well, that's more like it.
0: Look, will you get this over?
4: Quiet. All right, Baker. Ready? Aim. Fire. Very good. Carry on.
0: Well, now I've seen everything.
1: Isn't Captain Butler military?
3: Military is reminding me.
0: Military, of all things, is reminding you? Military is reminding you of what, Mr. Goodman?
3: My brother-in-law was yesterday called by the draft. He left already.
0: For camp?
3: For South America.
0: Chile?
3: No, he left on a warm day. Good luck to him.
0: Now, please. Don't give your all, I mean, just on account. Please, Maestro.
5: Well, you'll have to excuse me now, Mr. Allen. Duty calls.
0: What duty?
5: I've got to practice doorbell and push-button maneuvers.
1: Okay. Gosh, Kenny, I've never heard a singing Valentine. Can you sing one for me?
5: Sure, Porty. I got my debut Valentine with me.
0: Oh, the first Valentine, the one for Blossom Borkin?
5: Yeah, the one Mr. Loomis of Dubuque is sending her. I'm going to deliver it Friday.
1: Sing it, Kenny.
5: Okay.
0: Well, don't you think it's a little personal?
5: No. It's love.
0: Oh, well, that's all right.
1: Go ahead, Kenny.
5: All right. Miss Blossom Borkin on South 50th Street.
0: No, wait, Kenny. You don't sing the address. You start singing with the message. You don't sing the whole thing.
5: Oh, okay.
0: Just Loomis's message, you sing.
5: All right.

0: 80 cents collect.
1: Gosh, Canning, that's beautiful.
2: He'll get an offer from town hall before this night is over. Especially that singing P.S., that finish, Kenny, that collect phrase was really very touching.
3: Every week, my brother-in-law is sending out telegrams.
2: What telegrams?
3: Racing tips. In the telegram, he is sprinkling wet oats.
2: Wet oats? What's the idea?
3: People should think it's straight from the horse's mouth.
2: I haven't got enough trouble. Come in.
4: Private Baker, ten cents.
2: Now, wait a minute, Butler. Private Baker has already been inspected once.
4: Private Baker is about to be drummed out of the service.
5: Drummed out?
4: Yes, Baker. You have just sung over the air a personal telegram.
5: Oh, but Captain...
4: Quiet! Baker, you revealed secrets to the enemy.
2: What enemy?
4: Blossom Borkin's husband.
5: You mean Mr. Loomis is a...
4: Loomis is a gigolo.
5: Oh!
4: Borkin is suing. Baker, you revealed a confidential communique.
5: Yes, sir.
4: You are guilty of treason. You are no longer fit to wear the buttons of postal telegraph.
5: Oh, but Captain...
4: Attention! The first button I tear off is the button of loyalty. The second button is for secrecy. The third button is obedience. And all these other buttons I'm removing on general principles. No more, Kenny Baker. Will you wear the buttons of postal telegraph? And now, Baker, what have you to say? What?
5: Sir!
4: Very well. Carry on!
2: Well, that does it, I guess. Now that the floor looks as though a roadshow of pins and needles had just closed here, maybe you can get around to singing your song, Kenny.
1: Gee, Kenny, I'm awfully sorry.
5: Thanks, Porty. I hope this doesn't get back to the junior G men.
2: Look, Kenny, your number is Let's Dream This One Out. And let's have a little discipline around here now. Before you sing, take your hands out of your pockets.
5: I'm sorry, Mr. Allen.
2: Come, take them out.
5: But I can't.
2: Why not?
5: Six of those buttons Captain Butler ripped off didn't belong to postal telegraph.
2: You mean?
5: They belong to my suspenders.
2: All right. I'll hold them up for you. You sing.

0: Now, you go. You pick up those buttons and go right over to the tailor. And now a word or two, or even three from James Wallington, M.D., Master of Duds. Tell us about your latest researches in Dudology, Jamie.
1: Thank you, Fred.
2: Ladies and gentlemen, Duds are... Duds are...
0: Jimmy, what's the trouble? Have you got a frog in your throat?
2: No, Fred. Duds.
0: Duds in your vocal cords?
2: Yes, I can't get started.
0: Well, gosh, Jimmy, you must have a larynx like a carburetor. I know that motorists can't expect to get quick starts on cold days if there are sluggish, slow-action duds in their gasoline.
2: That's right, Fred. It's the same way with my throat. I just can't get going.
0: Well, we can't have you going around like this, Jimmy. We've got to get those duds out of your epiglottis right away. Now, let me see. Say, I've got an idea. Say, Fire Chief Gasoline, Jimmy.
2: All right. I'll try to. Fire Chief Gasoline. Fire Chief Gasoline. Fire Chief Gasoline. Why, it's wonderful, Fred. The duds have disappeared.
0: Why, certainly, Jimmy. You don't get duds with Fire Chief Gasoline. Well, now that you're all fixed up and dudless, go to work.
1: 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Just like a motor goes to work with Fire Chief. 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
0: 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Tonight they present some props coming in here. Looks as though it's going to be good. 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Tonight they present a demented reproduction of one of radio's most popular quiz programs. 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
6: You think that's enough commercial, fellas?
2: Yeah, I'm winded.
4: Me too. Go ahead, Ben. Give him the show.
6: Okay.
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0: Good evening, friends. As you know, Truth or Subsequences is entirely unrehearsed. You know the rules. If a contestant doesn't tell the truth, he has to pay the subsequences. We're having a lot of fun here, folks.
4: Hey, take it easy, Ralph. Take it easy. Pipe down, Ralph. We haven't started yet.
0: Hey, that's right. What am I laughing at? I must be nuts. Who is our first contestant?
4: He's Mr. Everett Bilge of Pinpoint, Long Island.
0: Well, howdy, Mr. Bilge.
7: Hello. When do I get the $5?
0: Well, not so fast, Mr. Bilge. You'll get your $5, but first, what is your occupation?
7: Right now, it's trying to get $5.
0: Well, now, be patient, Mr. Bilge. What is it you do?
7: I am a professional yuck.
0: And, just what is a yuck?
7: A yuck is a schnook who goes around making a dope of himself on quiz programs.
0: And, you get money for this?
7: I will when you give me the $5.
0: Well, that brings us to a question. Now, are you ready, Mr. Bilge?
7: Yeah. Shoot the query to me, Bleary.
0: Well, fine. This question was sent in by Mrs. Abigail Lodge of Rake Handle, Georgia. And Mrs. Lodge's poser is... Pay attention, Mr. Bilge.
7: Yeah.
0: Mrs. Lodge says, who was the first president of the United States?
7: Can I have that question again?
0: Who was the first president of the United States?
7: FDR.
0: Oh, no. He's the president now. Who was the first president?
7: Oh, was there another one?
0: Oh, yeah. Yes, the initials are G.W.
7: G.W.
8: I know the answer.
0: Quiet, you in the front row.
8: No prompting, please.
0: Now, Mr. Bill.
8: The answer is George Washington.
7: Oh, yeah.
0: Oh, darn that spoiled sport. He's ruined our first question.
7: Hey,
0: Mr.
7: now
0: Bill.
7: Do I get my $5?
0: No. Not yet, Mr. Bills. That pest in the front row told the truth, not you. So you, Mr. Bills, will have to pay the subsequences.
7: All right, I'm the chump. What do I got to do now?
0: Well, Mr. Bills, here are two bananas.
7: Oh, yeah.
0: Now, you are to eat these two bananas simultaneously. And while you are eating the bananas, you are to sing Home on the Range. Now, are we ready?
7: I wished I knew some other way of making $5.
0: You don't, though, do you?
7: No.
0: All right, let's go. Mr. Bill just skinning his two bananas, folks. Everybody's screaming at the fun in the studio here. Mr. Bill is putting the two bananas in his mouth. Now Mr. Bilge is actually eating two bananas. He's starting to sing. Mr. Bilge is starting to sing Home on the Range. If you want fun, folks, this is fun.
7: Hey, do I get my $5 now?
0: Yes, Mr. Bilge. Here is your $5 and your big, giant-sized miniature tube of toothpaste.
7: Oh, thank you.
0: Well, what's wrong, Mr. Bilge?
7: I don't know. Oh.
0: Folks, Mr. Bilge has added some spontaneous fun. He's fainted.
9: Ralph.
0: Yes, Larry.
9: Mr. Bilge hasn't fainted. He's dead.
0: Dead?
9: Dead.
0: You can't tell what will happen on these unrehearsed programs, folks. Larry, roll Mr. Bilge away from the microphone.
9: Okay, Ralph.
0: Now, on with the show. Who's our next guest, Larry?
9: There are two of them.
0: Well, this sweet little old couple here.
9: Yes, Ralph. Meet Mr. and Mrs. Barkley Crawl of Poison Pen, Iowa.
0: Well, good evening, folks.
10: Good evening. This is my wife, Martha. She's kind of frail.
0: Yes.
11: Good evening. I'll set my Boston bag over here.
10: Martha always carries a Boston bag. Her first husband came from Boston.
11: Hush, Barkley.
10: Well, too bad for looking at
11: him.
0: Folks, I wish you could just see this sweet old couple. Now for the fun. This question, Mr. and Mrs. Crawl, now don't doze off while I'm talking to you. There's going to be some fun here in a minute. This question was sent in by word of mouth by a man who couldn't write. And the question is, who wrote Huckleberry Finn?
8: I know the answer.
0: Now, quiet down there, please. If you don't stop this verbal molesting, sir, I'll have to call the police. Now, let me see, where was I? Yes. Well, Mr. Crawl, who wrote Huckleberry Finn?
8: I know the answer.
0: Quiet, you.
8: The answer is Mark Twain.
0: Confound that fat interloper. Well, that
5: goes both ways. Well, you folks didn't tell the truth, so it looks as though you'll have to pay the subsequences.
10: Oh, is this where the sport starts?
5: Yes, huh? Yes. Yes, and now, Mr. Crawl, for your subsequence, you are going to be a little baby. Larry, have you got that baby robe?
9: Uh-huh.
5: And the baby bonnet?
9: Right here, Fred.
5: Will you put these on, Mr. Crawl?
10: It's okay.
5: Mr. Crawl is putting on the baby dress. The crowd's roaring. He can't find out how to get into it. It's so long since he was a baby, he's forgotten how to get into it. Now he's putting it on. Are we having fun? There you are, Mr. Crawl.
11: Yes, I'm a baby, Mr.
5: Crawl. A fountain baby boy.
11: Yes.
5: Oh, you're a card, Mr. Crawl. You are a card. I say that again for the West Coast. Now, Mrs. Crawl. Mrs. Crawl, you are the baby's father. Now, you're smoking a big black cigar. Larry, stick the cigar in her mouth.
9: Okay, Ralph.
5: Well, you look well in a cigar, Mrs. Crawl.
11: Oh, thank
5: now,
11: you.
5: Now, Mrs. Crawl, you're the baby. Mr. Crawl, rather. I was mixed up without my glasses. You're the baby, and you're crying, you see. Now, Mrs. Crawl, you're the father, and you're trying to put the baby to sleep by reciting The Village Blacksmith. Now, let's go, folks. Mr. Crawl is crying. Mrs. Crawl is reciting with a big cigar in her mouth. The crowd is screaming, having fun. Mrs. Crawl is just pulled the baby's father out of something. He must have sneezed in. Mrs. Crawl puts the rubber end in his mouth. Well, the crowd is just about fun now. Yes, they've had enough. They've had enough. That's all, brother.
10: Okay, where's the money?
5: Well, here's your $5 and your giant-sized miniature tubes of toothpaste.
10: Thanks. Hey, I'm gonna...
11: Hey, Barclay's fainted. Oh!
3: Good heavens, Ralph. Mrs. Squirm's down, too.
5: Well, it must be that strong cigar. Larry, she's fainted, I guess.
3: Ralph?
5: Yes, Larry?
3: These folks haven't fainted. They've been murdered.
5: Murder? Quiet, quiet, everybody. Now keep your seats. Don't leave this studio.
3: Look at these bullet holes, Ralph.
5: Gad, in all three bodies. Somebody in this studio has a gun with a silencer. Now, who fired those three shots?
8: I know the answer to that one, too.
5: That heckler again. Come up here, you.
8: You bet I'll come up there.
5: You know who shot these three contestants?
8: Yeah.
5: Who are you?
8: My card.
5: Mort Tripe, Radio Gagman. Jokes supplied for any program.
8: That's me.
5: You murdered these three quiz participants, Tripe?
8: You bet I murdered them. I broke up your truth and subsequences program, and I'll keep on heckling and murdering and I break up all these programs.
5: But why?
8: These quiz programs are putting us gag men out of business, that's why. Who needs jokes on the radio nowadays? Get people out of the audience eating bananas, dressing up like babies, the audience dies laughing. These studio stunts get bigger laughs than my jokes can ever get. That's why I shot him, and I'll shoot them all, every single one of them.
5: Stop yelling and come along, Tripe. You'll get the chair for this.
8: Okay, okay, but one thing before I go. You always ask the questions, Deadwood. Just let me ask you one question.
5: Okay, what is it?
8: Do you think radio will ever grow up?
5: Why, of course. It's growing up right now.
8: You ain't told the truth, bud, so now for a change, you'll have to take the subsequences.
5: Subsequences?
8: Yeah, wait till I get this.
5: Now, here, put down that salsa bottle.
8: Oh, yeah? You're a fish, and you're going upstream.
5: Now, put that down.
8: You're getting this salsa right in the pool.

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1: The next few moments are devoted to the entire petroleum industry by the Texas Company. Through constant research, the petroleum industry has seen to it that America is not only prepared, but enjoys supremacy in the air for both the quality and quantity of its vital fighting fuels. Every American can take pride in the fact that when it comes to aviation, that modern arm of this country's defense, our boys in training in the Air Corps, our pilots, fly with the finest super aviation fuels in the world today.
0: Thank you, Larry. Thank you, ladies and gentlemen. This is Fred Allen saying good night for the more than 45,000 Texaco dealers from coast to coast. Good night.
2: Thank you. The Texas Company is happy to join the nationwide salute to Boy Scout Week. The spirit of good scouting is the spirit behind good citizenship. 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

0: present Arthur Lowe, John LeMessurier, and Clive Dunn in Dad's Army. A Question of Reference, featuring John Lorry, Arnold Ridley, and Ian Lavender, with this week's guests, Larry Martin and Peter Williams. Here is the news, and this is John Snagg reading it. It is June 1942, and by now most of Europe is caught up in the misery of war as Hitler attempts to become its supreme leader. In Britain, times are hard. Food and raw materials are in short supply, but morale is still high. This is especially true at the headquarters of the Warmington-on-Sea Home Guard, where Captain Mannering is delighted with his latest acquisition, a brand new officer's greatcoat.
1: Fits me rather well. Come in.
2: Excuse me, sir. I thought I'd just let you know that the men are all in full battle kit and ready to leave for the exercise whenever you like.
1: Thank you, Wilson.
2: Oh, my goodness me. Yes. Oh. I say, sir. New great coat, yes. Oh, that's awfully smart.
1: I had it specially tailored, of course. Cost me 18 guineas, Wilson.
2: Really? I ought to get one like that myself.
1: Oh, no. No, this sort of thing is for officers only.
2: Yes. Well, perhaps it might be.
1: By the way, Wilson, close the door a minute, will you?
2: Yes.
1: I want to have a word with you.
2: Yeah, all right, sir, yes. What is it, sir?
1: Well, it's about this exercise HQ have asked us to be part of today.
2: Ah.
1: I gather they're going to be using live ammunition.
2: Well, what about it, sir?
1: Well, to be honest, I'm a little worried about one or two of the older members of the platoon. We don't want any nasty accidents.
2: No. Who are you thinking of in particular?
1: Well, there have been times in the past, for instance, when I've wondered whether Corporal Jones wasn't far more of a threat to our safety than the enemy.
2: Yes, he does rather let his enthusiasm carry him away.
1: Yes, well, this time I want to make sure that his enthusiasm isn't responsible for any of us being carried away.
2: You don't want to hurt his feelings.
1: I realize that. But on the whole, I'd rather have Jones's feelings hurt than my leg blown off.
2: Yes. So would I, sir.
1: It's very nice of you, Wilson.
2: I meant my legs.
1: Oh, I see. Well, anyway, I've thought up a little scheme which will effectively keep him out of the way and yet give him a sense of responsibility.
2: Now, what's that, sir?
1: I'm going to put him in charge of the vehicle park.
2: Hmm? The what, sir?
1: Well, that would be... There isn't a vehicle park, actually, but there is a small hut. Down a side turning off the Eastgate Road, which the Observer Corps used to use before they got their new place. It's a bit of tarmac outside, and there's a field telephone. I reckon we can tell Jones that he's in sole charge of that and drop him off there on the way to the exercise.
2: Yes, but that means that one of us will have to take over driving his van. Is Jones going to approve of that?
1: Oh, yes. Once I've convinced him how important his contribution is to the exercise, he'll be willing to let even my wife drive his precious van.
2: She's not coming on the exercise, is she?
1: Good heavens, no, no, no. No, I'm speaking metaphorically. Look, get Jones in here, will you?
2: All right, sir. Jonesy, pop in here a moment, will you, please?
1: Make it an order, Wilson.
2: Oh, I'm sorry, sir. Jonesy, pop in here a moment, will you?
3: You wanted me, Captain Mannering?
1: Yes, Jones, I've got rather a special job for you.
3: Oh, Captain Mannering, sir, I like it.
1: I haven't told you what it is yet.
3: No, the coat, sir, I like it.
1: Oh, yes.
3: It looks very smart, sir.
1: Thank you very much, Jones.
3: General Kitchen had one similarly identical, sir.
1: Did he really?
3: Yes, sir, except that his was blue, didn't have brass buttons, it was much longer.
1: Very interesting, Jones. Now, as I was saying, during today's exercise, I have a special job reserved for you.
3: Oh, thank you very much, sir. And you may rest assured that whatever task you have in mind is quite safe with me,
2: sir. Yes, well, that was the general idea.
1: Thank you, Jones. I'll fill in the details during the journey. You can rejoin the others now.
3: Yes, thank you very much, sir.
1: Thank you for being so cooperative.
3: Don't mention it, sir. It's your job to command and mine to obey. In your hands I am but putty.
1: Did you say it was a bit potty?
2: No, sir, I really don't know. I wasn't really listening.
1: Well, let's go and inspect the men.
2: All right.
1: All right, settle down.
4: For goodness sake. Will you look at Mannering in his fancy new greatcoat?
5: Yeah, just like Nelson Eddy in The Chocolate Soldier.
1: Now then, as you all know, today we're going to take part in a divisional exercise scheme. I'm very pleased to tell you that I've now been informed that live ammunition is going to be used.
4: Oh, dear. How noisy.
1: We'll also be cooperating with a battery of 25-pounders. This will be firing over our heads.
3: How far over? Permission to interlope, sir. Private Walker's no need to fret himself. I have many times had artillery guns firing over my head, but experience has done me no harm.
4: That is a matter of opinion.
1: All right, Fraser, that'll do. Now, our task on this exercise will be to occupy a disused barn and deny it to the enemy. Now, that may well be HQ. Give me the map reference to the barn. Jones, pop in the office and take the call, will you?
3: Right, sir, I should go and pop straight away, sir.
1: Now, you should all have your water bottle.
3: All right, all right, all right. I'm coming. Hello? Jones the butcher?
5: I beg your pardon?
3: I mean, Corporal Jones here.
5: Ah, Corporal. I have the map reference of the barn for Captain Mannering. Will you take it down?
3: Oh, yes, sir. Yes, just a minute. I'm now looking for a pencil, sir. There's one here somewhere. Ah, here we are. I've found the pencil, sir. I'm ready now.
5: About time. Now, the map reference is 937461. Have you got that?
3: Oh, just
5: 937...
3: Just a moment. I had the pencil upside down. 937... Yes.
5: 461.
3: Four, oh. Do you mind holding on a minute? So the lead's broke.
5: Really, Corporal? I'm beginning to think it would be quicker if I drove over there and gave it you personally.
3: Well, if it's not putting you to too much trouble, sir. That's very kind of you, sir. Goodbye. What a nice man. Officer and a gentleman.
1: I'm in. On the ground fallout, go outside and put your kit on Jones's van. Ah, Jones, go and supervise the loading of your van, will you?
3: Very good, sir.
1: Right, fallout.
6: Excuse me, Captain Mannering, can I have a word with you?
1: What is it?
6: Ah, well, it's like this, you see. I've got some essential supplies to pick up this morning, so I'd like to make my own way to this barn place and meet you there, if it's all the same with you, sir.
1: No, Walker, it is not all the same to me. I'm just about fed up with your impertinence. And with your black market activities.
6: Black market? That's liable, that is, Captain Mannering. As a matter of fact, if you want to know, I'm picking up 3 scooters and some teddy bears I've had made for the kids' hospital at Eastgate. And I'm not selling them, I'm giving them.
1: Oh. Well, of course, that puts a slightly different...
6: So it'll be okay, will it?
1: Yes, I suppose so. But before you leave, make sure you have the map reference.
6: Right you are, sir. See you later.
1: Godfrey, just a minute. Come here.
7: Oh, yes, sir. What is it?
1: What's that huge basket you're carrying? I don't think we need quite as much first aid kit as that.
7: Oh, it's not first aid, sir. It's my picnic.
1: Picnic?
7: Well, you said we were to bring food.
1: I said haversack rations, which means sandwiches.
7: Well, I find that sort of thing awfully indigestible, sir. So my sister's packing up a vegetable flat and some rice pudding.
1: Rice pudding? This is war, Godfrey. There's no place for rice pudding. Leave it in my office. Then join the rest of us outside.
7: Oh, very well, sir.
1: All right, come on, Wilson. Let's see how the men are getting on with the loading.
7: Yeah. What a pity. I was quite looking forward to that rice pudding. Now, let's see. I'd better leave it in the corner, out of the way. Oh. Mr. Mannering, the phone's ring. Oh, dear, they're all out in the van. I suppose I'd better answer it. Hello. Can I be of assistance?
5: Well, that rather depends. You're not Corporal Jones, are you?
7: No, I'm not.
5: Oh, thank God for that. Look, is there a piece of paper there with half a map reference on it?
7: Just a minute, sir. I'll have a look.
5: There'll just be 3 figures on it.
7: Oh yes, here it is. 937, I think it is.
5: Yes, that's it.
7: The figures are not very clear. I think I'd better redo them.
5: Well, look, I'm in a bit of a hurry. Can you write these figures down first? 461. Have you got that?
7: Yeah. Yes, sir. I've written those down.
5: Jolly good. Now you'd better redo the others. Don't want any mistakes, do we? And see that Captain Mannering gets that map reference.
7: Oh, yes, sir. Of course, sir. Will that be all, sir?
5: Yes, that's it. Goodbye.
7: Goodbye. Right, now. What did he say? Oh, yes. 461 and then redo. 93937. Yes, that's it. 461937.
1: There you are, Jones. There's the vehicle park ahead of us.
3: Oh, yeah.
1: Just beyond those cows.
3: Oh, I see. Not very big, is it, sir? Only seems to be one little hut. Has not much means in charge of, is it?
1: Now, don't let first appearances deceive you, Jones. It's really quite a big little hut.
3: Anyway, it's supposed to be a vehicle park. There's nothing parked there at all, not even little vehicles.
2: Well, you must have patience with you, Jonesy. You can't expect to see anything parked there yet.
3: But we'll see there's only 100 yards from the hut now. How small are these vehicles, I'm going?
1: No, what Sergeant Milson means is that the vehicles haven't turned up yet.
3: Oh, I see. I thought for a moment I needed stronger glasses.
1: Pull up on the left, Jones.
3: Very good, sir.
1: Don't like the sound of your brakes, Jones.
3: I haven't used the brakes yet, sir. Must be some other part of the mechanical contrivance of the vehicle.
1: Yes, but you'd better stop straight away.
3: Right you are, sir.
2: Oh, Lord. Sounds like the big end's gone.
3: Guess my luck, the guarantee's run out.
1: How long have you had the van?
3: 23.5 years.
1: Well, anyway, you better stop the engine. Can't possibly go any further with it like this. Far too risky. You could have a very nasty accident.
4: But then, Carmanery, what we're going to do? According to the map reference, the wee barn we're making for is 2 miles away.
1: Well, never mind. We'll march.
4: March. Oh.
1: Right, all the men in, Sergeant.
2: All right, sir.
1: Now, listen, Jones, you stay here in charge of the vehicle park, and the rest of us will go on to the barn.
3: Very good, sir.

0: Now, listen, Jones, you stay here in charge of the vehicle park, and the rest of us will go on to the barn.
1: Very good, sir.
0: And when we're in position over there, you report to HQ from here on the field telephone.
1: Well, how will I know when you're in position?
0: Ah, that's a good point. We need some sort of a signal.
2: Excuse me, Mr. Mannering. Why don't we make smoke signals like the Red Indians?
3: What an absurd idea.
0: No. Just a minute, Wilson. That's not absurd at all. It's a very good idea. We'll make smoke when we're in position.
1: Permission to ask a question, sir?
0: Yes, Jones.
1: How will I know you're not a civilian bonfire?
4: We could do a victory V, Captain Mannering.
0: Yes, that's an excellent idea, Fraser. Wilson, when we get there, you can organise that.
3: Yeah, well, I don't know how to do a victory V. So, do you?
0: Of course I do.
3: Oh, you do?
0: Tell him, Fraser.
4: Three wee puffs and one big puff.
0: There you are. Surprised you didn't know that. Right, Jones, when we're in position, we shall send you four victory puffs. Three wee and one big.
1: Very good, sir. Right, sir.
0: And remember, you're in sole charge of the vehicle park. Hurry up, fall in, the rest of you. Come on, Godfrey, get a move on.
5: Oh, I'm awfully sorry, Captain Manning. I'm afraid my gout is playing up a bit.
0: Is it? Well, I'll tell you what, you stay here and help Corporal Jones guard the vehicles.
1: Yeah, that's right, Mr. Godfrey. You can be my second in command.
5: Oh, all right.
0: Right, well, we'd better get started. Cheerio, Corporal Jones.
1: Cheerio, sir.
0: Turn, Chan. By the left. Quick, march, left. This must be the place, Wilson.
3: Yeah, I suppose so. It's the right map reference.
0: It's in a pretty awful condition.
3: Yeah, I'm sorry. It's got rather creased, you see. I'm afraid I was sitting on it in the van.
0: The building.
2: Excuse me, Mr. Mannering.
0: What is it, Pike?
2: Can I make the fire, please? Please, can I make the fire for the smoke signals?
0: Well, I think it might be better.
2: Oh, please, Mr. Mannering, I know what I'm doing. I got my fire-making badge when I was in the Scouts. Didn't I, Uncle Arthur?
3: Yes, that's right. Yes, you did. You did, yes. All right,
0: very well, Pike.
2: Oh, thank you, Mr. Mannering, thank you.
0: Fall out, Mr. Stack your equipment inside. Put your greatcoats neatly in one pile.
4: Excuse me, sir. Will I take your greatcoat inside for you?
0: That'd be kind of you, Fraser. Thank you.
4: You are.
0: Put it on top of the others. Don't want to get it all creased.
4: I'll do that, sir.
0: Just look at this place. It really is in a tatty state.
3: Well, I thought we were going to an old barn. This looks more like a derelict farmhouse.
0: No, I shouldn't worry. I expect whoever did the wreck, he was a city chap. It's not used to the country. Probably wouldn't know the difference between an ass and a mule.
3: Yes. That's probably it.
0: Mm.
3: What is the difference?
0: What difference?
3: Between an ass and a mule.
0: Oh, I see. Well, one's. Mm. And the other's...
3: How the devil should I know?
2: Captain Mannering, got a fire going. We're ready to signal.
0: All right, Pike. Right, Wilson, you go and take charge of the signalling. I'm going to stay here. See if I can spot the mock enemy through my field glasses.
3: All right, sir.
0: Fraser can help you with the Morse.
3: Mm-hmm. Oh, yes, right. Yes. That's a lovely fire. Now, I wonder, how do we do the actual signalling?
4: Oh, it's quite simple, Sergeant. Would you talk something like this? Mm-hmm. Over the fire for a wee while, and then take it away, and then put it back again, and so on, according to what we're trying to spell out, sir.
3: I see, yes. It's really quite ingenious, isn't it? Right, well, we manage it, sir. Right. Cover the fire. Take it away.
4: That's right,
3: yes. Again, cover the fire. Take it away. Just a minute. Captain Mannering, how long should the break between letters be?
0: About 10 seconds, I should think.
3: Oh, thank you very much, yes. Well, we're obviously not covering the flames long enough before we release the smoke. I'll count the seconds out this time.
2: Right you are, Uncle Arthur.
3: Right, cover the fire.
2: Yeah.
3: Mm-hmm. 1,000, 2,000, 3,000, 4,000, 5,000,
4: 6,000. What's that funny smell?
2: Look how it's burning.
3: Try and put it out, friend.
2: Yes, I am trying. Oh, my, I'm trying. It's all alight. The whole thing's going up in flames.
0: What's up?

0: What are you doing?
1: I'm afraid things have got a little out of control, sir. In a way, it was your fault, sir. As a matter of fact, I mean, it was you who wanted a 10-second pause.
2: It's got nothing to do with it. Completely ruined that blanket.
1: What? Well, actually, it isn't a blanket, sir. It's a great coat.
2: Who does it belong to?
1: I've really no idea.
2: Well, whoever it is, you'd have to pay for it. I'll teach them to look after their things, not leave them about carelessly. I distinctly told everyone to put their greatcoats inside on one pile.
3: That's where I took this one from. It was on the top.
2: I see. Well, it doesn't excuse whoever owns it. Did you say you took it from the top of the pile?
3: That's right, Mr. Mannering.
2: Stupid boy.
1: Oh, dear, oh, dear, oh, dear, sir. I'm terribly sorry. What an awful thing to have happened. Especially when you looked so smart in it. I mean, it really did make you look like an officer, didn't it?
2: We'll talk about this again, Wilson, after the exercise.
1: All right.
2: In the meantime, use that bit of old sacking there to make the
1: right
2: signals. And try not to burn that as well.
1: All right, sir. Now, do be careful this time, please. And, Frank, be careful. If it suddenly turns cold, Captain Manning might need this piece of old sacking to keep warm. All right. Now, cover the fire. 1,000, 2,000, 3,000.
4: That's it. Three little puffs and a big puff. Mr. Godfrey, I've had the signal that Captain Manning's in position.
5: Oh, good.
4: Mm. I'm going to report to HQ now, and after that, I reckon we should do a bit of a brew-up, don't you?
5: That'll be nice.
4: Yeah, well, look, there's an old chopper on the wall over there. You have a look round outside and find some wood, and then we'll get a nice fire going.
5: Yes, sir. All right.
4: Right now.
6: Hello.
4: Hello, HQ headquarters.
6: Yes.
4: I want to report that Captain Mannering and Number 1 Platoon are now in position.
6: I see. Where?
4: Oh, hang on a minute. I've got it written down. Yeah, here we are. They are at map reference 461937.
6: I'll just take that down. 461937? Hey, hang on. You got that round the wrong way, haven't you? You must mean 937461.
4: Oh, must I?
6: Well, I hope so. 461937 is the target for the 25-pounders.
4: Yeah, well, I expect you're right. Anyway, they've taken up their strategic position.
6: Okay, TTFN.
4: Ta-ta. Hey, blimey, that was a bit of a mix-up. Mr. Godfrey.
5: Well, I think I've got enough wood for a fire.
4: Oh, good, good. Here, there's something I want to tell you.
5: What is it?
4: Well, listen, this will make you laugh as well. I've just been on the phone to HQ headquarters, and I said to the chap, Captain Mannering is in position at 461937, and he says that's the target. I've given him the wrong number. I was reading it from this bit of paper, you see, but this is the map reference to the target. Still, it's all sorted out now. Could have been rather nasty, though.
5: Could I see that piece of paper, Mr. Jones?
4: Yeah, yeah.
5: I thought as much. This is my writing. When I took it down off the telephone, I gave you this paper.
4: Oh, well, not to worry. It's all okay now.
5: But it isn't. I gave Captain Mannering a copy of this, and it's 461937 is definitely where he's gone.
4: But if that's the target for 25 pounders, they'd all be blown up.
5: Oh, dear. What are we going to do?
4: Well, we mustn't panic. Yes, that's it. Yes. Don't panic! You're going to get blown up. Don't panic! What are we going to do now?
5: We must warn Captain Mannering.
4: Yes, there's nothing else for it. We'll have to go and tell him ourselves. See, the band's no good. We'll just have to foot it.
5: Oh, dear.
4: Now, let's see. It took 40 minutes to march there. How long would it take us if we run?
5: About an hour.
4: No good. The firing's due to start in 35 minutes. I'll tell you what, we'll get started anyway, and you never know, we might be able to thumb a lift. Come on, Mr. Godfrey.
5: No, I'm coming, but you mustn't walk too fast, you know. I'm not so nimble as I used to be.
3: Mannering, what exactly are we supposed to be doing here?
2: We're denying this farmhouse to the enemy.
7: Can't see why you should want it. I wouldn't give me sixpence for it.
1: It does have rather a lovely view, don't you think?
4: Come on, Mr. Godfrey, keep up.
5: I'm doing my best.
4: By the way, I think you'd better leave me to thumb the lifts.
5: I was only trying to be helpful.
4: Yes, I know you mean well, Mr. Godfrey, but unfortunately, the milk float was stopping every 5 yards to make deliveries. And as for that hearse, it was going even slower than us.
5: You think we're going to get there in time?
4: Hang on, there's a car coming now. Now, don't forget, I'll do the thumbing.
0: Hello there. What are you two up to then?
5: Oh, good Lord, it's Mr. Walker.
4: Hello, Joe. Why aren't you with Captain Manning and the others?
0: Ah, well, you see, let me pop off to do a special delivery, provided I made my own way to the rendezvous afterwards. Anyway, you two want a lift, do you?
5: Yeah.
4: Oh, yes, please, Joe, yes.
0: Right, hop in.
5: Yes. Can you drive quite fast, please?
0: Oh, God, blimey, aren't there any bushes round here?
2: You know, Wilson, looking out of this farmhouse window at the beautiful countryside, seems hard to believe there's a war on.
1: Yes. It is rather lovely.
2: Very lucky to have such a sunny day.
1: Mm.
2: I feel quite warm.
1: Well, that's good. Well, then you won't miss your greatcoat. So much, will you, sir?
2: I think you'd be well advised to drop that subject, sir.
1: Just as you wish, sir, yes.
2: 1455. Only 4 minutes to go now.
1: Well, look, sir, look. There's a rather lovely old car coming down the track towards us.
2: What on earth does he think he's doing? Doesn't he realize he's interrupting a military exercise?
1: What am I? He keeps on honking. There's nothing for him to overtake. Well, look, the driver's waving.
2: There he is.
1: Cooey!
2: Don't wave back. What do you think you're doing?
1: Well, I just realized it's Walker who's driving, sir.
2: Is it indeed?
1: Yes.
2: I have a few words to say to him. He should have been here at least an hour ago. Give that man an inch, he takes a mile.
1: Oh, look, he's got Jones and Godfrey with him.
2: What are they doing here? We went to all that trouble to keep Jones away, and now he follows us over here.
8: Captain Manrand! Captain Manrand!
2: What on earth's going on?
4: Oh, Captain Manrand, don't panic, don't panic.
2: No intentions of panicking, why should I?
4: Well, sir, they're going to start firing in 3 minutes.
2: 2 minutes and 34 seconds, to be exact, Jones. Now, pull yourself together. Go and sit down over there with the others.
4: But, sir, there's been a mistake over the map reference. You've all come to the wrong place.
2: Oh, really? How inefficient can they get? When I find out who's responsible for the mistake, I'll come down on them from a great height.
4: If we don't get out of here quick, you won't have to come down. We'll be all up there with you.
0: Blimey, what's happening, Jonesy? Haven't you told him yet?
2: Told him what, Walker?
0: That this place is the target for the 25-pounders.
2: What?
0: I reckon we've got about a minute to get the hell out of here.
2: Right, men, everybody outside. Get as far away as possible.
9: My mum will be ever so upset if I don't get home. She bought agate for tea.
1: Look, sir, there's a field on the other side of that hedge. Shall we go in there?
2: Good idea, Wilson. Into the field, man. Right, Wilson, we should be far enough away in this field. Everybody down on the ground.
1: Yes.
2: Keep your heads down, everyone. Lord Wilson, that was close.
1: Yes.
2: Pretty accurate shooting,
1: sir. Yeah, I must say I'm rather glad we got out of there when we did.
7: Good Lord, Kenji. Just look at the farmhouse.
4: What farmhouse?
7: That's what I mean.
2: Well, Wilson, I think that must be it.
1: Yes, I suppose so, sir.
2: Might as well get up. Oh, no. Damn you, Wilson.
1: Well, what's the matter, sir? It's not like you to swear.
2: The next time you suggest we take cover in a field, you might check whom we're going to share it with.
1: Terribly sorry, sir, and bad luck, sir. Still, it could have been worse. Just think what you might have said if you'd been wearing your new overcoat.

0: that episode of Dad's Army, based on the original television series by Jimmy Perry and David Croft, you heard Arthur Lowe's Captain Mannering, John LeMessurier, Sergeant Wilson, Clive Dunn, Corporal Jones, John Laurie, Private Fraser, Arnold Ridley, Private Godfrey, Ian Lavender, Private Pike, Larry Martin, Private Walker, Peter Williams, the Colonel, and Michael Burlington as the Signaller. 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
6: Today we tell a story of Lakeview's earliest citizen who finds the answer to his oldest problem in one of our youngest citizens.
7: Well, woman, don't stand there wasting my time. If you got anything to say, come on in and say it.
6: Oh, thank you, Mr. Crane.
7: For some reason, I've heard more about you than any other woman in town, Mrs. Greenwood.
6: Well, there's more of me than any other woman in town. And it isn't Mrs. Greenwood, it's Miss Greenwood.
7: Oh, well, I'm sorry for
6: that. You're sorry.
5: Friend Charlotte Greenwood has as her special guest today the beloved and distinguished star of stage, screen, and radio, Mr. Lionel Barrymore. Yes, ladies and gentlemen, Charlotte Greenwood is brought to you this Sunday and every Sunday at this time by the makers of Hallmark greeting cards, to remind you that whenever you want to remember someone, you'll find a Hallmark card that says just what you want to say, the way you want to say it. So when you choose a card, look on the back for the three identifying words, a Hallmark card. Yes, don't forget, a Hallmark card will best express your perfect taste, your thoughtfulness. Lakeview, where Aunt Charlotte is raising the three barking youngsters, little Robert and teenage Barbara and Jack. It's late afternoon. Matilda Hamilton and Charlotte are walking home from a marketing session. Charlotte is saying,
8: Matilda, I love to go shopping with you. It's always so much fun.
9: And you were lucky today, Charlotte, getting that can of salmon. How'd you ever see it? Way up there on the top shelf.
8: Oh, I just looked down and there it was.
6: Oh, my, but Lakeview is wonderful this time of year.
9: Mm, it is at that. Look over there at those lovely red maples.
6: Mm-hmm. They even managed to make that big, lonely old house look sort of nice and warm.
9: Which is quite a trick, considering its occupants. Simon Crane.
8: He's the owner, Simon Crane?
9: He is. And his father was before him, and his father before him, and his father before him.
8: Is that hearsay, or do you remember that?
9: I remember.
8: You would.
9: You weren't in Lakeview at the time, were you?
8: No, I was in my cradle.
9: Now, here, I'll remember writing you about it.
8: Well, I never got the letter.
9: Well, the Pony Express didn't always get through.
8: Same old Matilda.
9: You know, that place of Simon's is one of the town's oldest landmarks. They tried to buy it, but he won't sell. It's the original town meeting hall.
8: Oh, the original town meeting hall? Mm-hmm.
9: Mm-hmm. Only goes to prove that this is a one-horse town.
8: Nonsense. There are two of us right here.
9: You know, I'm just thinking of the names I've heard Simon Crane called. Crusty, Suspicious, Skinflint. Well, those are the milder ones.
8: I'm sure there's plenty of good in Simon's makeup if somebody takes the trouble to find it.
9: Charlotte, you say that about all people.
8: It's true, Matilda. Whatever else you may be, Simon Crane is certainly people. Well, Matilda, thanks for walking with me to the bus.
9: Mm-hmm. So we're going to get a new car as soon as the auto companies start reconverting from war production.
8: I sat in one of the first open roadsters off the reconversion line.
9: That must have been quite a sensation.
8: It was. While I was sitting in it, a fellow came out and said, gee, they forgot to take the anti-aircraft gun off that one.
10: Hey, Charlotte, this is how funny the living room looks. Well, I was moving all the furniture.
8: Your sister is having a dancing party tonight.
10: Dancing party?
8: Mm-hmm.
10: You make you sit around and dance?
8: It's an idea. I never tried a sitting down. Dancing is fun, Robert.
10: Well, it certainly can't be any fun on a crowded floor.
8: Oh, that's what I like best.
10: Why?
8: Oh, it makes me think I've got a partner.
11: Oh, boy, we sure gave it to him today. Hi, Aunt Charlotte. Quince Cooper took a pass on our 20-yard line and he went over standing up.
8: Yeah, well, judging from your face, you didn't do much standing up.
11: Hiya, Robert.
10: Greetings, sis. Aunt Charlotte, do you think girls will ever play football?
8: Never. There's one big obstacle to prevent it.
10: What's that?
8: You'll never get 11 women to wear the same kind of a hat. Jack, how are you standing up in your study?
11: Well, I'm worried, Aunt Charlotte. I got to pass all my exams to be eligible to play, so I got to cram like a crazy square.
8: Well, when is this all going to happen?
11: Right away, tonight, as soon as supper's over.
12: Did I hear someone say supper?
13: What about it, Aunt Charlotte? Can we eat soon?
12: I still have loads to do before the gang comes.
11: Gang? What gang? Barbara, who's coming and why?
13: A few of my friends, Mr. Barton. You know, I do have some.
11: Yeah, but you can't have them here tonight.
13: Oh, I can't, can I?
8: Point of order.
10: What's that, Charlotte?
8: Well, that's in a meeting, Robert, when everyone starts talking at once and things go off the beams. Now, look, children, I gather that you're all anxious to eat and finish early.
11: Yeah, and I've got to study.
8: Well, then, suppose you wash the football field off your face. Come to think of it, my face looks like a football field, too.
11: What do you mean?
8: Wherever you look, there's lines. Barbara, would you set the table, please? And Robert?
10: Point of order, Aunt Charlotte.
8: All right. What is it, darling?
10: I think something's burning. Oh, heavens, it's the soup. It's the meat.
11: It's the potatoes.
10: Well, who's that?
8: Probably a fire insurance salesman.

0: Isn't this the most wishy-washy of me? I mean, it's absolutely wishy-washy. And I'm the most popular girl here. And it's all because I subscribed to a course,
1: oh?
0: How to Become Popular in 1 Year, by buying a personality book every month.
1: Uh-huh.
0: The first thing says, if you carry yourself right, the boys will stare at you. I mean, they really do. I mean, they do really. I mean, the book is right. I mean, they really stare.
1: I see. Get the look of the month from the book of the month, eh?
0: Can you see it from way up there?
1: Uh-huh. Oh, and Gertrude, it works. You know, Jerry Stewart over there is staring at you. I think he wants to dance with you.
0: I know, but I'd rather dance with a tall fella. I mean, I really would. I mean, I would really. I mean, you don't go to everybody when you've got a tall partner. Is that the way it is with you?
1: Yes, if he's tall enough to use my belt buckle for a rear view mirror.
0: Well, if you'll excuse me, Miss Greenwood, I think I'll really dance. I mean, I really will. I mean, I... Oh, hello, Sylvester.
2: Hello there. Miss Greenwood, Jack wants to see you upstairs right away.
1: What is it, Sylvester?
2: Dunno.
1: Didn't Jack say what it was?
2: Yes. Yeah.
1: Yes, well, what did he say it was?
2: Very important.
1: Oh, well, never mind, I'll go right up. What is it, Jack?
3: It's that racket downstairs and me trying to study. Gee whiz, Aunt Charlotte, that could be tougher than trying to concentrate on history while listening to Harry James.
1: Trying to concentrate on Harry James while looking at Betty Grable.
3: But seriously, Aunt Charlotte, why did Barbara have to pick on this house?
1: No, it's her house too, son. There's nothing wrong with Barbara having her friends here to dance.
3: No, and there's nothing wrong with my trying to study either.
1: No, I know that's right, Jack, but the point is this.
4: Hello,
1: now, we...
4: Aunt Charlotte?
1: Yes, come in, Barbara.
4: Aunt Charlotte, is it all right?
3: It seems to me, Barbara, that you could find someplace else to dance.
4: What's feeding you?
1: Point of order, children. Now, tell me, Barbara, is this get-together going to be a regular affair here?
4: Why, yes. Most of the parents don't like the kids to go dancing at those places on Shore Road.
1: Well, I agree with them.
4: And the restaurants are too expensive for us. Besides, we have such a swell phonograph here, and the house is bigger than most of the others.
3: But I've got to study.
4: Well, I like that. A girl can't have a friend to her own home.
3: Oh, dry up.
1: Children, a house divided cannot stand.
4: Well, that's what Lincoln said.
1: I know. I was there when he said it. Said it. Now, presumably, the answer to this can't be found in the Barton house.
3: I should say not. They ought to hire a hall.
4: But what other house is there to meet in?
1: Other house? Oh, there's a clock. I wonder. Children, am I or am I not the president of the Lakeview Children's Recreation Committee?
4: Well, yes, you are, but I don't get it.
3: I don't get it either.
1: I haven't got it yet, but I'm going to make a try at getting it bright and early in the morning.
2: Hello, Miss Greenwald. Don't know why we're calling on Simon Crane. Don't know what help I can be.
5: Oh, well, Sylvester, you and Robert and I are about the three most different people you could find. Now, one of us is bound to hit it off with Simon Crane.
6: He's coming now. I hear him.
5: Well, I'll knock again just to make sure.
7: Watch him turn in a hurry. Mason didn't go to open that door. You can either wait for me or go about your business. I don't care which. Quite a delegation. I suppose I ought to be on it.
5: Oh, good morning, Mr. Crane. Forgive us for disturbing you.
7: Disturb me? I paid my taxes and I don't owe a penny in the world. You can't disturb me, madam.
5: Take a second look.
7: Yeah, well, I see what you mean.
5: Unfortunately, it's Miss Charlotte Greenwood.
7: Greenwood? Seems like I heard that name.
5: You may have. I'm an actress.
7: You must have talent.
5: What makes you say that?
7: Second look I took.
5: How right you are.
7: Let's see now. I know you from someplace. Oh, yeah. You're the woman who's raising those Martin children.
5: Oh, take a bow, Robert. This is the youngest, Mr. Crane.
6: Hi.
5: And this is my good friend, Sylvester Adams.
8: Hello.
5: I took the liberty of calling on you because Sylvester's from New England, and he doesn't believe we know how to build our old meeting halls in this part of the land.
7: Doesn't he? Well, we build them to stand. He can see that for himself.
5: Also, it's time Robert learned some American history firsthand.
7: It's time when someone in this town did. It's
8: time someone remembered what this place means to this town. Stop thinking of it as a piece of real estate to make a profit on.
5: Exactly, Mr. Crane. So you see
8: that... So you thought you'd come and call on old Simon Crane, huh? That's pretty good, Miss Greenwood, but not good enough. You're not fooling me.
5: Oh, it's the truth, Mr. Crane.
8: But not the whole truth. Is that it?
5: Well, I thought we could talk about that inside.
8: Now it comes out, does it? Well?
5: May we come in, Mr. Crane?
8: You want to come in, do you? Well, I'm not stopping you. But there's not a sharp trick I don't know. So it won't do you any good trying to pull your feminine charms on me.
5: Oh, I don't know about that. I was the sweater girl of my day.
8: Sweater girl?
5: While the rest of the girls were out dancing, I was home knitting. Now, may we come in?
9: 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Barbara wants to give dancing parties at their house. Jack demands quiet to study. And as a first step toward solving this problem, Aunt Charlotte, Robert, and Sylvester have called upon old Simon Crane, whose home was the original Lakeview Town Meeting Hall. Charlotte is saying,
5: "This is a big but friendly room, Mr. Crane."
8: Thank you.
10: Yeah, still. Never did see a meeting hall as big as this one. Down east in Maine, never did. No. Lumber's too precious, I guess.
8: Lumber. Man, you're looking at black walnut. Every board foot of this room's black walnut. Walls, the floor, benches, everything. Why, some of the trees were over 100 years old.
11: Gee, how can you tell?
8: From the rings, son, from the rings. You can tell many things about a tree from the rings it's got.
5: You can tell one thing about me from the ring I haven't got. Black walnut is pretty rare these days, isn't it, Mr. Crane?
8: Rare? Isn't a lick of black walnut left in these parts, except for what I got stored in the basement.
11: Basement? Jimmy, Aunt Charlotte, could I?
5: Well, ask Mr. Crane.
8: Want to do a little exploring, huh? Basements and boys. Now, go on. Go ahead. Right through that door there. Mind the stairs.
10: I think maybe I'll go with him.
11: Gee,
5: be careful, Robert.
11: Okay, Aunt Charlotte.
8: Yeah, nothing down there to hurt him. Makes a difference having a youngster in the place.
5: It's been a long time, hasn't it?
8: It's been... Now, madam, suppose you speak your mind. It's been 30 years since a body came pleasure calling on Simon Crane. So I know it ain't that.
5: Yeah, it's been a pleasure so far.
8: Don't soft-soap me with your feminine wiles.
5: Mr. Crane, I couldn't soft-soap any man because, romantically speaking, I've been washed up for years.
8: Why did you come here?
5: Well, why do you think I've come here?
8: You want my property, that's why. Everybody does. Worth a lot of money, they say. That being the case, it's worth a lot for me to hold on to it.
5: Oh, you'd be foolish to sell it.
8: Now, that... You're the first person... Now, look here, Miss Greenwood. I'm a deal older than you.
5: you're the first one to ever admit it. But if you'd like to reminisce, I might surprise you.
8: Madam.
5: It's Miss.
8: Don't interrupt. Out with it. How much are you offering?
5: How much, Mr. Crane? If you'd said how little, that would have been more like it.
8: Mm-hmm. You weren't born yesterday.
5: Both of us are getting more truthful.
8: All right. How little are you offering?
5: Not a penny. I couldn't offer anything if I wanted to.
8: Yeah, you're either more honest than anyone who ever came here, or more slick. I've seen plenty come and go. I've been here a good long time. Might even say I'm a historic figure.
5: Mm-hmm. You might even say the same thing about me.
8: Well, what do you mean?
5: Well, I've got a figure like the Washington Monument.
8: Oh, the higher you go, the more you come to the point, huh? Never thought there was a soul in this town who didn't come here to do me out of something. Well, sit down. Sit down here and tell me all about yourself.
5: The story of Aunt Charlotte and the Barton children.
8: Deeper responsibility, I say.
5: Well, in a way, I feel about them the way you do about this fine old meeting hall, a sort of trust.
8: Mm.
11: Jimmy, is that ever a king's basement at Charlotte? Golly, you ought to see all the little wooden... Gee, Sylvester said they must be cribs.
1: Yeah, for babies.
11: Is that right, Mr. Crane? They're so small.
8: Yep, small babies in those days.
5: Those days ended when I was born.
8: Come here, son. Sit down. I'll tell you about those cribs. That's just what they are. Baby cribs.
11: Why are the cribs down there?
8: Well, that's where they were kept, son. When the women folk of Lakeview came to the town meetings, they put their babies in those cribs downstairs. One lady'd watch over them while the rest attended the meeting.
11: What about the men?
5: Stop taking the words out of my mouth.
8: I'd like to show the boy what's upstairs.
11: Upstairs? Golly, you ought to see the stuff in our attic. Would you come over sometime, Mr. Crane?
8: I don't do much calling these days.
5: Sylvester, wouldn't you say Mr. Crane has the look of a good fly fisherman?
1: Well, yes.
8: Miss Greenwood, how'd you know I was a fisherman?
5: Oh, I can spot one right away. My father was a fisherman.
8: He was?
5: Yeah, but I didn't turn out to be much of a catch.
1: You know, Mr. Crane, I got some mighty fine trout flies.
5: Yeah.
1: Another cast, but what's the strike?
8: That's a rock-bound New England boaster if I ever heard one.
5: Well, how are you on old-fashioned cream pie, Mr. Crane?
8: Crazy about it. Not that they know how to make it these days.
5: Oh, don't they? Well, you come over to the house tonight and I'll make you eat those words along with the pie.
8: Well, now...
11: Oh, golly, would you? I'll show you the attic.
1: And there's my trout flies.
8: It sounds like I'm being outvoted.
5: Yes, sir, 3-1.
8: Hold on, now, not so fast. You still haven't told me why you came here. You realize that, young woman?
5: Oh, I can resist anything but flattery. There are two reasons, Mr. Crane. One is old-fashioned cream pie, and the other is the Lakeview Children's Recreation Committee, of which I happen to be president.
8: Yes, I can't say I see the connection.
5: Oh, but you will.
8: I still think you're trying to do me out of the house.
5: Then play safe when you come over tonight.
8: Oh.
5: Don't bring the house with you.

0: strange. Tell us another story.
1: Oh, gosh, you're hip. I never knew Lakeview had a past like that.
2: You're not fooling me with those yarns of yours, Mr. Crane. Go on, take a third helping of pie.
3: I couldn't.
2: Why not?
3: Just finished my fourth.
2: Well, take a fifth.
3: Miss Greenwood, another piece would be rank folly in my condition. Battlefield is not the only place where discretion is a better part of valor.
2: No, there's the matrimonial field, too. Jack, if you want to study your excuse from KP tonight.
0: Well, gee, why didn't I get a break like that last night?
4: Aunt Charlotte, is he going to start that business all over again?
0: Yes, I am. If Barbara's going to pick the nights I have to study to invite those squares over here to dance.
3: Don't tell me the young one's taking up square dancing, yeah?
2: Ha, ha, ha. Square, Mr. Crane, is a jive expression.
3: Jive?
2: Jitterbug, don't you follow me?
3: I don't think very well on an empty stomach.
2: Oh.
3: Pass me another piece of pie.
2: Oh, now you're cooking on the front burner.
0: Hey, Aunt Charlotte, what's going to be about that dancing?
4: Oh, really, Aunt Charlotte? This is hardly the time in front of a complete stranger.
3: How's that, young lady? You can't call a man who's eaten a meal like this a stranger. I suspect a little trouble in the Barton paradise, Miss Greenwood.
2: Oh, it's nothing at all. You see, Jack is studying for his midterms, and Barbara's friends are having dancing get-togethers here at the house, and...
3: And the two don't mix, eh?
2: Mr. Crane, you're so understanding. Now, in Barbara's case...
4: Aunt Charlotte, you know there really isn't another house that's suitable.
0: Oh, let's not talk about it now.
3: Why not, young fella? Why not? What better time? Now, I say there never was a problem made by a man that couldn't be solved by a man. That right, Miss Greenwood?
2: Oh, you couldn't prove that by me. The fact is, it isn't a Barton problem, it's a Lakeview problem.
3: Lakeview, of course. Mm. There should be a place where the youngsters could get together and enjoy themselves.
2: Oh, that's a wonderful idea. Of course, I should have thought of that as head of the recreation committee.
3: Recreation? Now, you've hit it. A place where they can dance and play.
2: Yeah, now you've hit it.
4: The Dramatic Society could use it.
0: We could have a game room and ping pong tournament.
3: Say, in all this excitement, did anyone stop to think there is such a place?
2: There is? There really is?
3: There most certainly is. There's my place.
2: Your place?
3: My place served the town well enough for many a year as the original meeting hall. And it's high time we put it to work again.
2: Gee, God.
4: Golly.
0: Harry.
3: Crickets. Now, young man, what's the long face for?
0: Well, sir, it sounds great, but I know what a big place like yours would cost to rent. And, gee, we couldn't swing it.
2: Well, suppose all the young children in Lakeview were interested.
0: You mean set up a regular organization with dues?
4: Why not? And we charge for dances and shows. We could make enough money to pay the rent that way, I'll bet.
2: Mr. Crane, the floor is yours. How does that last proposal strike you?
3: Well, I'll tell you. It doesn't.
2: Oh.
3: Nope. It doesn't strike me at all.
0: See? I told you.
3: It doesn't strike me because I'm not interested in business deals. That old building of mine rendered this town a public service.
2: And that's the reason you'd never sell it and see it turned into a laundry or a roadhouse?
3: That's right, young woman.
0: Mr. Crane, do you mean that you...
2: Mr. Crane's not through yet, Jack.
3: You youngsters have shown the right kind of spirit, the spirit we need in this town. I don't intend to make any profit off you.
0: You don't?
3: Of course not. What do you think I am? A square?
0: Well, gee, that's great, but... Well, you'd still have to charge us enough rent to pay the taxes, and... We couldn't raise enough for that.
3: Taxes.
2: Well, speaking of taxes, I asked the city council this very afternoon if a non-profit Young People's Recreation Club could be tax-exempt.
4: Oh, golly, that was smart.
2: Oh, no, just practical.
0: Well, hey, but what happened?
2: The decision, ladies and gentlemen, is that such a club, if put into operation without cost to the town, would be tax-free.
0: Oh!
3: 1 minute,
2: oh, children, Mr. Crane wants to say something.
3: Free thing. One, as long as there'll be no taxes, there'll be no rent either.
0: Oh,
3: I propose that your dues be used to buy phonograph records and all the other paraphernalia you'll need to fix this place up.
0: Oh,
3: God. Second, now that we have a place to hold dances, I propose a toast to the president of the Lakeview Children's Recreation Committee.
0: I second that.
4: Oh, what do we toast with?
3: I suggest another round of old-fashioned cream pie.
2: I'm way ahead of you this time, Simon Crane. Look on your plate.
3: And
2: next proposal?
3: For the inaugural dancing party, I'll furnish the cake and soda pop and trim it.
0: Oh,
3: on one condition.
2: Oh, I thought I detected a gleam in the man's eye.
3: Since you'll all be going in couples, I'd like to be in step with the crowd. I'd like to have a, well, I guess you'd call it a date myself. That's my condition.
2: That's your condition now, but you'll be in no condition when I get through with you after the party. Shall I dress formal?
3: Formal? I thought you were modern. Hep in the groove.
2: I am. I'm your grooverini.
3: Solid.
2: Oh, and I'm honored to accept your invitation, sir.

0: remind you again, the next time you buy a card for any occasion, look on the back for the identifying words, a Hallmark card. 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
1: Friends, we hear a lot of talk these days about atomic power. The part it plays in war or peace are topics of the hour. A force so great must be controlled. On that we're all agreed. The world must never let it serve for conquest or for greed. And yet I wonder if you thought that all of us possess a force more powerful in its way to give out happiness. A force that's ended many wars, that's changed the lives of men. A force whose use is up to you. The force that's called the pen. For pens are mightier than swords, as time has proven true, not only in the affairs of state, but individuals too. So let's all turn this force we own to good and rightful ends. Let's use our pens on cards and notes to make and keep our friends.

0: the courtesy of Metro Golden Mayer, producers of Weekend at the Waldorf. The Hallmark Charlotte Greenwood Show came to you from Hollywood. This is Wendell Niles speaking. The Hallmark Charlotte Greenwood Show is written by Leon Reynolds, Bill Cole, Hyle Alexander. The part of Sylvester is played by Ian Wolf, Martin Sheldon, Barbara, Robert, and Jack, played by Barbara Knight.
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3: Law enforcement departments throughout the United States, the only national program that brings you authentic police case history. Gangbusters. And now to Gangbusters and facts that show the operation of our law enforcement officials in their war against the underworld. Gangbusters has asked Chief J.A. Pitcock, who recently retired as Chief of Police, Little Rock, Arkansas, after 31 years of service, to narrate by proxy tonight's case.
4: The inside facts in the case of the costume killer.
3: Chief Pitcock, from what you've told me, I know tonight's case is so fantastic, the facts about this criminal are hard to believe.
5: Yes, Don Gardner, but I've got his signed confession to murder right here in my hand.
3: Well, when did you first hear of this man, Chief Pitcock?
5: Well, Don, our reports start not too many months ago in the city of Paragould, Arkansas. A tall, slim man, about 40, had been sitting in the front parlor of his rooming house. He'd heard a knock at the door, and he was on his way to answer it.
6: All right.
7: Hello, Mr. Elsley.
6: Well, come in, Joy. Don't stand there like a tired old field horse.
7: Yes, sir. Look, Mr. Elsley, don't be sore at me because I...
6: Don't tell me here. Come on in the parlor.
7: Yeah.
6: Kids, spend your days and nights trying to pound a little something in their pumpkin heads so maybe they'll amount to something. Get in there.
7: Yes, sir.
6: Well, what are you going to tell me, boy? Get it out of here. Think you wasn't born with a tongue.
7: I tried, Mr. Elsley. Honest, I tried.
6: Sit down.
7: Yes, sir.
6: Now, you got to listen to me, boy. For years, I've been showing kids how to do this. Kids, they all think they're smarter than you.
7: Oh, I don't think I'm smarter than you, honest.
6: Well, if you listened close to me and done exactly like I told you, you wouldn't have had no experience like that.
7: I tried, Mr. Elsley.
6: You didn't do it like I told you. You didn't do a thing I told you.
7: Well, I was awfully scared. That cop came pretty close, awful close.
6: Well, if you'd listened to me and if you'd opened the window like I showed you how to open it, you'd have been in there and out. With a stack full of stuff. Before that cop even got close.
7: Yes, sir, I guess I would, but...
6: But nothing. I got boys all over this city and lots of other cities. I showed them what to do and how to do it. Now, me and you are going back to that store tonight. And me and you are going to come home with a gunny sack full of stuff.
7: Yes, sir.
6: And then after we get that, I'm going to show you a few other things. How to disguise yourself up good so nobody can pick you out. How to pick a lock with just a hairpin. How to break a man's arm with just one twist.
7: Do I have to learn that?
6: Of course you got to learn that, boy. Sometimes you got to hurt people. Sometimes if you don't hurt people, you get hurt yourself. And hurt bad.
7: Did you ever hurt anyone?
6: Only because I had to.
7: Bad?
6: Bad enough. I killed him.
7: Killed him?
6: Only two.
7: Oh.
6: That's what I did my time for. And if I'd killed the third one, I wouldn't have done no time at all. But I got soft-hearted. Serves me right. Now, never you get soft-hearted, boy.
7: Oh, no, sir.
6: Now, you listen to me. And I'll tell you how we're going to get in that store tonight.
7: Maybe you ought to use the glass cutter some more.
6: Shh, boy.
7: You got it.
6: Sure, I got it. Okay, Joey, I'll give you a boost up. You unlock the window.
7: Yeah.
6: Now grab a hold.
7: Okay.
6: Now, up you go. Okay, now. Reach in, unlock the window.
7: Yes, sir. Wait a minute. A little higher. Yeah. Okay. Okay, I got it.
6: Good boy. Now come on down. If you hadn't did it like this last night, we wouldn't have had all this bother tonight. You got your gunny sack?
7: Yes, sir.
6: Okay. I'm going to boost you in. You know what to take. And when you get it, you meet me back the room.
7: Ain't you coming in with me?
6: There ain't but one way to learn, boy, and that's do it yourself.
7: But, Mr. Lestrade...
6: Don't stand there arguing with me. Now, come here. I'll boost you.
7: It ain't fair.
6: Now, up you go.
7: Okay, that's enough.
6: Now, jump down. Everything all right?
7: Yeah, I think so.
6: Good boy. I'll see you back the room. All right, I'm coming. Joey?
7: Yeah, it's me.
6: Just a second. Come in, boy.
7: Yes, sir.
6: Well, good work, boy. You did fine. Where's the gunny sack?
7: I got it, Mr. Osprey. I left it in the shed.
6: Well, I told you to bring it so I could give you what you got coming.
7: I was gonna,
6: But what, boy? Speak up.
7: There was a cop waiting in front of my house.
6: A cop?
7: It's a good thing I saw him, Mr. Osprey. An awful good thing.
6: You snitch. You...
7: Please, Mr. Osprey, you... let go. I didn't have anything to do with it.
6: What's he doing there, then?
7: I don't know. Let me go.
6: All right, boy. If this cop's waiting for you, that ain't good.
7: What do we do?
6: Well, I'll tell you, boy. You go on home and get to bed.
7: But the cop will...
6: That don't matter none, boy. You got no record. You get off easy.
7: But I don't want to go to jail. I don't want to.
6: I'll just give you a talking to. With me, it's a sight different. I'm on parole. They send me back to prison for life. You wouldn't want that to happen to your old friend Slim Usry, would you?
7: Oh, no, sir, I wouldn't.
6: Well, now you see why I got to leave town. Anyway, I got some of my other boys to look in on. I'll be in touch with you, boy. You'll hear from me. You're a good boy.
5: So, Don, Slim Usry, a parole murderer and tutor in crime, fled to his native town of Hattiesburg, Mississippi, where he sought refuge at the home of his sister, Etta. But Slim Usry's sojourn in Hattiesburg didn't prove as pleasant as he had hoped.
8: Slim? Slim! Slim!
6: Yeah, what's ailing you now?
8: I asked you to weed the garden. Instead, you sit there all day like you were the landlord waiting for his rent.
6: If you want the garden, weed it yourself. I ain't budging, Etta. I ain't budging an inch.
8: Honest, Slim, it just ain't right.
6: If I feel like it, Etta, I'll sit here all week.
8: I don't know how many times I have to tell you, Slim. You ought to be out working like other men.
6: Now, looky here, Etta. If there was work I felt like doing, I'd be out doing it. There ain't no kind of work around this town I feel like doing. Can't you get that through your head?
8: If you don't work, you're blown back in the penitentiary.
6: Now, look here, Etta.
8: I said the penitentiary.
6: Don't you talk to me like that, Etta.
8: The whole town's talking about you. They all know what you are. I got to bear the shame.
6: Who cares?
8: I could see that you're sent back to jail.
6: You shut up, you old king.
8: Don't.
6: Why should I dirty my hands on you? Fine home you give your own brother, always nagging. Don't know when to stop.
8: Guess it was a mistake taking you in.
6: More of a mistake not coming back.
8: I guess you better leave, Slim.
6: I reckon I best.
8: I want you to be packed when I get home. Yeah.
6: What time you coming back?
8: I won't be back till late tonight.
6: Hey!
8: What?
6: Who's going to fix my supper?
8: Nobody. You're not eating here again.
6: Hey, Etta! You old hen. You ain't sending me back no penitentiary. You ain't even going to think about sending me back.
5: That, Don, was the moment Slim Usry made up his mind to murder his sister Etta. He knew she would walk home that night, and he waited in a clump of weeds until he heard her footsteps.
6: Etta? Howdy, Etta. You have a nice time?
7: Oh, Slim, you scared me.
6: Did I, Etta?
7: What were you doing back in those weeds? Did you lose something?
6: No. I'm just fixing to lose something, that's all.
7: But what do you mean?
6: Nothing, Etta. Nothing at all.
7: Are you all packed to go? I don't want you in my house tonight.
6: I changed my mind, Etta. I'm staying.
7: Who said so?
6: I said so, that's who.
7: No, not in my house.
6: No?
7: If you don't go tonight, I'm calling the police.
6: You call him, Etta. You call him.
7: Slim, no. No, don't.
6: Oh, he... try to send me back to penitentiary, will you? I'm here to treat a brother. You. You old hen. I'll show you. Treat your brother like a little dog. Take care of you. Huh?
9: Deputy Sheriff Clarkson.
10: Deputy Clarkson, this is Slim Usley.
9: Yes, Slim.
10: Hi. It's my sister, Etta, Deputy Clarkson. She left the house yesterday to go visiting. She didn't come home all night.
9: Where'd she go, Slim?
10: Well, I don't rightly know, Deputy Clarkson. But you know Etta. That ain't like her. Something must have happened to her now. Would you help me find her?
9: All right, Slim. I'll be right over.
5: So, Don, the murderer, Slim Usry, reported to the authorities that his sister Etta was missing, although it was Usry himself who killed her. But in carrying out his plan to fool the police, Usry ran into unexpected difficulties.
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19: Now, you were telling us, Chief Pitcock, that Slim Usry murdered his sister, Etta, and then reported her missing.
5: Yes, Don. And an investigation was started. The weeded area of the neighborhood was on the list of places where deputies thought the woman might be found. And the search there was in progress.

0: woods where deputies thought the woman might be found, and the search there was in progress.
1: Deputy Clarkson?
2: Yes, Lynn.
1: You don't reckon we'd find Etta in here? If anything happened, Etta, it'd break my heart.
2: I know how you feel, Slim. Let's cut the talking and look.
1: Okay.
3: Etta.
2: Matter, Slim?
4: Hey, boy.
3: Etta.
2: Hold it, man.
4: What's the matter? What's the matter?
2: Did you find something, Slim? Good Lord.
3: Etta. Etta.
2: Come away from us, Slim. Come away.
3: I won't sleep a wink till I get the man who did this. I won't sleep a wink.
5: Come in.
3: Hello, Deputy Clarkson.
2: Slim.
3: They said you wanted to see me.
2: Yes. Come on over and sit down.
3: Sure, Deputy Clarkson. Well, you got any idea who killed my sis?
2: Yes, Slim. I've got a few ideas.
3: Well, you just tell me who it was. I could wring his neck with my two hands. I could...
2: You could what, Slim?
3: Well, you can't blame me none, Deputy Clarkson. Poor little Etta never did no harm, no one. Murdered in cold blood like that.
2: You killed two men yourself, Slim.
3: Well, that was different.
2: What was so different about it?
3: Well, I paid for it. I spent 19 years put away, and I... You don't think it was me killed Etta?
2: Well, I didn't say you killed her, but you could have.
3: Well, I didn't. What did I be killing my own sis for?
2: I haven't any idea.
3: It's a fine thing. I come down here to help you, and I get accused of murder. Just because I've been in a little trouble once or twice, you can't let a man have no peace. Not even when they're fixing to bury his poor sister.
2: Hey, Slim.
3: Huh?
2: Come here.
3: What do you want?
2: How come it was you, out of all the people looking for Etta, that found her body? You seem to know just where it was.
3: She just happened to be where I was looking. If not killed her, you don't think I'd be fool enough to find the body, do you?
2: Slim, I don't know what to think.
0: Well, Don, a few months went by and no new evidence turned up. Then one day, Slim Usry left town and went to Little Rock, Arkansas. Shortly after he arrived, Usry walked into a costumer's shop on Commerce Street and asked to look at a wig and mustache outfit he saw in the window.
6: Yes, sir. Finest wig and mustache in Little Rock. There you are.
7: Yeah, not bad. I've seen better.
6: I take it you're going to a party?
7: Oh, I figured on a couple of parties. You got a looking glass here? If they look good on, maybe I'll take him.
6: Right in back here, sir?
7: Oh, yeah.
6: The mustache sticks right on.
7: I can see how it works.
6: Very good. Very good indeed. Nobody'd recognize you. Not with that on.
7: How much?
6: Well, now, let's see. $11.80 with the tax.
7: Okay.
6: Shall I wrap him up for you?
7: Sure, wrap him. You don't think I'm going to wear him now, do you?

0: Where's Joey? Sit down, boy. Sit down.
1: Thanks, Mr. Esser.
0: Call me Slim, Joey. People around here know me as Slim.
1: Okay, Slim.
0: Fine gravy you growed. How about a beer, Joey?
1: Oh, no, thanks. Later, maybe. Well, I came as soon as I got your letter.
0: Yeah. Well, I wrote to you, boy, because I like you. And I want to do something for you. I was sure glad to hear you didn't go to that reformatory.
1: Well, it was like you said. They gave me a talking to and let me go. They haven't caught me since.
0: That's good boy, Joey.
1: I figured when I got your letter, you needed some help.
0: Not just yet, boy. First, you better finish your lessons.
1: Lessons? Well, I could do okay now. I've been doing okay.
0: Well, maybe you could, but we got to be sure about it. Now, tonight, I'm going to try my old disguise trick again. You recollect I was telling you once about disguises?
1: Yeah, I remember.
0: Well, boy, tonight, I got a nice little old cafe all picked out. It'll be so easy, I won't need help from you. I wouldn't need you even if you were ready. So you just stick around my room.
2: What do you have?
3: This.
2: Hey, I got...
3: What?
2: Reach.
3: What's the matter?
2: Everybody quiet.
3: Wait a minute.
2: Wait for nothing. I'm in a hurry. Where's the dough?
3: I'll get it.
2: Hey.
3: It was an accident.
2: I don't like accidents. Now, don't anybody move. Clam gone. Anybody follow? Get him.
4: How bad is he, Sergeant?
5: Luckily, not so bad. Both flesh wounds, Captain. This is his room.
4: Okay. Let's go in. Hello, Mr. Walters. How do you feel now?
5: Oh, not bad, considering.
4: I'm Captain Crossman.
5: Oh, hello.
4: Mr. Walters. Do you think you could recognize the man who held up your cafe and shot you?
5: I don't know. Maybe I could. I ought to know that mustache anywhere.
4: Mm-hmm. Is this the mustache?
5: Yeah, that's it. I'd swear that's it.
6: It was found in an alley near your cafe. The hold-up man was seen running up that alley.
5: That's it, all right.
4: Thanks, Mr. Walters. We know where it was bought. Now all we've got to do is find the man who bought it.
0: Tell you, Joey, just like I tell all my boys. If you miss doing something one way, no matter how many times it worked, it ain't good no more.
1: That seems crazy to me. All you gotta do is get another mustache.
0: No, boy, police and everybody else on that mustache and wig trick. I gotta try something else.
1: Yeah, but you promised I could try the mustache trick.
0: I said no, boy. When I say no, I mean it. Maybe we pick up and go someplace else and try it. But not here in Little Rock.
1: Oh, it's nuts, Slim. And we're just getting set here.
0: And I don't know where I'm going to stay or not. They got a big charge against me. I could have killed that man last night.
1: Well, the guy was shot up a little. Serves him right.
0: Maybe I should have killed him.
1: Sure. So, he'd have been number three.
0: Joey. Number four.
1: Number four?
0: You heard me.
1: You mean you killed somebody since I saw you last?
0: What if I did? If you want no account. And getting back, we got to change our way of operating. We've got to just... Boy, where are you going?
1: I'm going out to some air.
0: Well, now watch out where you go and what you do.
1: Well, just going out to get you a present.
0: Present, boy? For me?
1: Sure. And one for myself. I'll see you later, Slim.
5: This is Sergeant Woods. We've got men planted at that costume store. Nothing doing yet, Captain.
7: We're getting there. And at the other stores, too.
5: Okay, Captain, but it's pretty much of a shot in the dark. This fellow'd be a chump to come back for another mustache.
7: Maybe. But if he does come back, I want a welcoming party for him.
0: Joey?
1: Yeah, Slim, open up.
0: Ben, boy, get in here.
1: I told you I was going out to buy a present.
0: Oh. Is that it there?
1: Uh-huh, that's it.
0: Well, don't stand there, boy. If you're going to give it to me, give it here.
1: I got two of them.
8: What is it? Give it here, boy.
1: Ah, not until you promise I can use one.
8: One what?
1: One of these mustache outfits.
8: Mustache outfits?
1: Uh-huh.
8: Where'd you get it?
1: Let go. Please, let me go, will you?
8: Where'd you get it?
1: At the same store you showed me. Please, let me hurt you. Please.
8: I ought to kill you, boy. I ought to beat your brains out.
1: No, please.
8: You could have brought the cops here. You know that.
1: There were no cops. I look good, huh? Honest. Let go.
8: Huh? No cops?
1: I'm positive. I didn't see anybody.
8: Well, as long as you didn't see no cops, I guess there'd be no cops coming here,
1: sure,
8: huh?
1: Sure. Everything's okay.
8: Yeah. You didn't listen to me, Joey. I kill people who don't pay no attention.
1: Now, Slim, don't do nothing.
8: Come here, you miserable...
1: Let me go. It didn't mean nothing.
8: Didn't mean nothing, eh?
1: Oh, please.
9: Turn it loose.
8: Huh?
9: Police officers, you're under arrest.
8: Me?
1: Please, I didn't do nothing. He was trying to kill me.
9: We'll see about that, son. Come on, both of you.
10: Now watch who you're pulling. Come on, you.
9: Okay, kid. Let's go.
1: No, I don't want to go to jail.
10: Come on, boy. It's just another lesson.
1: It should have been the first lesson. It should have been the first.
11: So, Don, that was the end of the teacher of crime. An Usri who thought he had committed a perfect murder made the worst mistake of all. He told someone about it. And the boy Joey told the police. In the Little Rock jail, William Usri confessed the murder of his sister Etta. Usri was returned to Mississippi, where he died in the electric chair in the Forest County Jail a few months ago.
12: Well, congratulations, Chief Pitcock, to you and to the men of the Little Rock Police Department who solved this terrible crime. Principal roles in tonight's dramatization were played by Bill Smith and Jack Grimes. Don Gardner speaking. Gangbusters is a Phillips H. Lord production.
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0: Oh, come on in, Sergeant.
1: What a morning, Captain. I had that witness look at every picture in the file. No luck. Not with that wig and mustache disguise. Good disguise.
0: You know, I can't remember anyone using a disguise like that on a holdup in years. This must be an old-timer.
1: Well, the victim thought he was about 40, Captain. It doesn't make him too much of an old-timer. I wonder if he bought that wig and mustache in one of the shops here in Little Rock.
0: Maybe. But they can't tell whether that stuff came from their shop until they see it. And it looks like we'll have to get our man before they can see it.
2: Hello, Miss Elsley.
3: Huh?

0: Welcome to our theater, ladies and gentlemen. Our story is a rather unusual drama, which I feel very certain you're going to enjoy. Our star has been called by many people the First Lady of Radio, and she has also made her mark in motion pictures. So we're very glad to welcome her as the star of Goodbye, My Love. And I want to say right now, we're very happy indeed to have you with us, Loreen. And we're certain your performance will be one that will be long remembered.
1: Thank you, Les. I'll do my best, believe me.
0: You always do, Loreen. That's one of the reasons I think you're a great actress. Before we ring up the curtain, will you be sure to come back at the end of the play and give us a comparison of acting on the radio and in motion pictures?
1: I'll be very happy to, Les. But now, could we...
0: Okay. I know how you love to act, so we'll get on with the play. But for just a moment, here is our announcer.

0: A woman sits lost in thought in a railroad station, looking at but not seeing the milling hundreds passing before her, each with his own thoughts, purpose, and will. Her thoughts tell her story.
1: Everything was clear to me yesterday when our house burned down. Seems inconceivable that after nearly 5 years, our house should be taken away. Our house was the last hope, the last vista of promise that all would be right again. And then it, too, was taken away. Fire always seems so final. I asked myself as I stood across the street and stared at what was left of the house. Could this be? A few days ago, it was sure and definite that never, never would I be unhappy. Only a few days ago, I laughed, and Bill laughed. My husband, Bill. Mine alone. My handsome, intelligent, wonderful, crazy husband. The world's greatest writer, God's gift to humanity, God's gift to me. It's only a few days ago. Bill! Bill, darling, where are you?
2: In the living room, Helen.
1: Letter for you, Bill. Big fat one.
2: How fat is the dispossessed?
1: This isn't one. Besides, genius, we own the house.
3: Ah, yes, mercenary property owners.
1: Silly. What are you reading?
3: My book.
1: Egotist?
3: I am not. I'm criticizing my best book to date.
1: Who says it's your best book?
3: You do.
1: Then it is your best book.
3: The letter, darling.
1: No.
3: Please?
1: I'll give you the letter for a kiss.
3: That's a deal.
1: Mm-hmm. Why do I love you?
3: That, my darling, is a question even I couldn't answer.
1: I'm surprised.
3: No, I'm just being modest. The letter, honey.
1: No. Oh, darling, what would it be like if you were gone?
3: Don't talk silly. How would I know, anyway? The letter.
1: No.
3: But you promised.
1: You love me?
3: Of course I love you.
1: You promised never to look at another woman?
3: I promise.
1: All right, here's the letter.
3: Thank you, honey. Yeah, it is a husky letter.
1: What is it?
3: A plot synopsis.
1: Who from?
3: A writer.
1: Who?
3: Don't know.
1: What do you mean you don't know?
3: Never heard the name.
1: Well, is it good or bad?
3: Only read one paragraph.
1: Well, read some more and tell me.
3: Okay.
1: What's it about, honey?
3: About a woman who annoyed her husband to death.
1: I'm sorry, darling.
3: I forgive you.
1: Who's the author?
3: Here's the letter. Look for yourself.
1: All right. Enclosed is a copy of the synopsis of my book. I'm looking for a collaborator to help me complete the story. I've been stymied since the beginning of last month, and I'm sure that your assistance will be extremely valuable. Listen to this. Please let me hear from you, signed George Anderson. Well, what do you know? George Anderson is in a tree and wants my husband's help.
3: What's so funny?
1: Well, it just struck me that you publish a couple of novels, and all at once your services are being sought after. Is it good?
3: What good?
1: The plot synopsis from this unknown Anderson.
3: Not bad. Not bad at all. You know, I think I'm going to contact Anderson.
1: Oh, how nice. I thought we were going on a vacation.
3: Oh, I'll just look into it and see what's what. It's a good yarn with a lot of possibilities.
1: Goodbye, Florida. Hello?
4: This is Western Union. I have a telegram from Concordia, New Hampshire, for Mr. William Baxter.
1: Oh, just a moment. Pencil, honey.
3: Here.
1: All right. I'll take it.
4: Dear Mr. Baxter, hope you like synopsis. Anxious to get started. Wire, collect your reply. Sincerely, signed George Anderson. That's all.
1: Thank you. Well, indeed, you are a sought-after genius. Anderson is rather persistent. Telegram wants to know if you're interested. Here.
3: Oh, sure, I'm interested. What should I do?
1: Well, I think we should forget about George Anderson and go to Florida as we planned.
3: But, honey, this is a wonderful story. I'm sure I can help. After all, didn't I get help?
1: Well, I suppose we'll just have to wait another 5 years before we take that vacation.
3: Oh, look, Helen, don't worry about me.
1: Oh, Bill, you know me better than that.
3: Well, anyway, I won't be gone more than a week. Anderson says the book doesn't need very much. It won't take long.
1: Well, that's all right, darling. Just take good care of yourself and write to me every day.
3: If I can't write, I'll wire. How's that?
1: Just so long as I hear from you.
3: Okay. Now, shall I hold both suitcases and give you a kiss, or shall I put the luggage down and give you a hug and a kiss?
1: You just hold the luggage, and I'll give you a great big hug and a great big kiss.
3: So. Good. Open the door for me, darling.
1: Yes, sir.
3: Thank you.
1: Take care, Bill, please. And dress warmly.
3: And as soon as we're through, I'll come home running.
1: Goodbye. I was left alone. For the first time in 5 years, I was left alone for more than a day. It's a hollow feeling waiting for someone you love. When you're alone, there's time for thought. time for consideration, time for daydreaming, time for worrying. Why didn't you take me with you? I could help. You know I can type, Bill. I'm good with words, too. Why did you leave so suddenly? George Anderson can wait. Well, it's peculiar that you should want to go away. You promised a vacation. You said we'd go to Florida. Who is George Anderson? Well, who is George Anderson? What is the attraction in Concordia? Who is George Anderson? George Anderson.

0: How do you do? My name is Baxter. William Baxter. Mr. Anderson is expecting me.
1: What is that, sir?
0: I said that George Anderson is expecting me.
1: Oh, yes. Mr. Baxter, come in, please.
0: Thank you.
1: May I take your hat and coat and luggage, sir?
0: Yeah. This is quite a shack.
1: What's that, sir?
0: Nothing. I just mentioned this is quite a beautiful home for a writer.
1: The Andersons are very rich, Mr. Baxter.
0: Oh.
1: I'll announce you. Come with me. You're expected.
0: Sure. How many people live here?
1: Just three, sir. The elder Andersons and George Anderson. Miss Clara, the younger daughter, is away at school. Here we are, sir. Mr. William Baxter has arrived.
2: Come in, won't you?
0: Sure.
2: So you're the successful Mr. Baxter. Two novels, two bestsellers. Amazing indeed.
0: Thank you. Just lucky.
2: Just modest, I would say, Mr. Baxter. Shall I call you William? You'll be here a while, I'm sure.
0: Yes, as long as it takes to complete the novel.
2: Where is George Anderson?
0: Oh, yes. Seems rather strange that I should make this trip and then not have Mr. Anderson here to meet me. I mean, after all, my time is quite important to me, and I left my wife alone in New York.
2: Well, of course, I understand. You're surprised at the elegance of this home, and you wonder at the lack of hospitality. Don't worry, Mr. Baxter. William, you are very welcome.
0: Look here, what's this all about? Who are you?
2: I am George Anderson. But surprised. Obviously surprised.
0: But you're a woman.
2: Oh, thank you. Yes, I am a woman. What difference does it make?
0: Well...
2: You see, it doesn't make any difference.
0: Maybe you're right.
2: Something to drink, William?
0: Yes, thanks. And please, not William. Bill is quite sufficient.
2: Fine. What did you think of the synopsis?
0: Well, if I didn't think it was terrific, I wouldn't have come.
2: Well, it seemed quite logical to me. Here.
0: Thanks. Where'd you get the yarn? A woman in these surroundings doesn't just give birth to an idea like that.
2: As a matter of fact, Bill, I didn't.
0: What do you mean?
2: The synopsis was written by my sister, Clara. She's away at school.
0: You didn't write it?
2: No.
0: Well, but the letter, the telegram, you signed them all.
2: I like the way you write. You have power, fresh and vibrant and interesting. And I wanted to meet you.
0: Well, of all the... This is the limit. You get me way up here on the pretense of writing a book just because you wanted to meet me. Just who do you think you are?
2: Please don't be angry.
0: This beats all. If you don't mind, I'll leave now.
2: Oh, stay. Just a while. Started a storm, but perhaps it will stop in a little while. And then you could go.
0: You've had everything your own way for a long time, haven't you, Miss Anderson?
2: Oh, Bill, there's really no sense in arguing. Your leaving now would be ridiculous. Done. Relax.
0: All right. I'll wait until the storm's over. I'll wait, Miss Anderson, but I won't like it.
2: You can call me George.
0: All right, George.
2: You can have the synopsis. My sister won't mind.
0: I'll write my own, George. I'm a writer, a good one. I don't need anyone's story. I came up here to help a writer in trouble, just as I was helped once. I was trying to do a good turn, and now I'm placed in this ridiculous situation.
2: Oh, you're attractive when you're angry, Bill. But don't be. It won't be too bad. I'm sure that it won't be too bad. Too bad.
3: Curtain falls on Act One. In just a moment, we'll return with Act Two of the Movie Town Radio Theater's presentation of Goodbye, My Love, starring Miss Loreen Tuttle. But right now, here is our announcer.

0: clock ticks. Time clicks off. Time fleeting by. Time running away. Time without Bill. Time alone. It's frightening. So lonely in the house. Bill gone almost a day. Bill is lost. What's happening to me? Oh, what's wrong, Bill? Time is endless when you're not here. Our vacation, Bill. Why didn't we take our vacation? Why did you go away? Who are you talking to? Are you forgetting me? I know something's wrong. Oh, Bill. Bill.
1: Snow's still coming down.
0: Stop worrying.
1: Maybe I could catch a train.
0: Oh, now listen, Bill. You've been here nearly 7 hours now, and you found my house comfortable, and if I do say so myself, my conversation very interesting.
1: So?
0: So stop fidgeting and settle down. You might not be able to get out tonight at all.
1: Fine thing.
0: Well, why cry over spilled milk? How about something to eat?
1: Not hungry.
0: Oh, be decent, will you? I'm not a monster.
1: That's true. As a matter of fact, you're quite pretty.
0: Thank you. Are you afraid of me?
1: Me? Afraid of you? Don't make me laugh. What's there to be afraid of?
0: Well, I don't exactly know. You seem so austere and foreign.
1: Well, naturally. You wouldn't expect me to be all honey and sugar after the trick you pulled.
0: Let's forget that.
1: Okay, let's talk about the story.
0: One day gone. One day without you. The house is lonelier, dreary. I let the fire die out. Just embers in the fireplace. It used to be warm when you were here. Just yesterday. Oh, Bill, I wish you hadn't gone. Why did you go away? The house is ours. This is the only real thing that's ours. You'll be home soon. I know you'll be home soon. It's your house as much as it is mine. Only without you, it isn't as warm. But it is our house, and you'll be home. You must come back to your house, Bill. Did you have breakfast, Bill?
1: Had some coffee.
0: Did you sleep well?
1: Hardly slept at all.
0: Oh, I'm sorry. You'll be home before you know it. The storm seems to be letting up. The snow's very deep on the highway.
1: Well, how about the highway crew? Don't they plow the drifts to one side?
0: Yes, but it takes quite some time. Bill, about the synopsis.
1: Yes?
0: Do you really think that something can be done with it?
1: Well, naturally. I told you what could be done with it last night. You can tell your sister that the story has infinite possibilities.
0: You kissed me last night.
1: If she uses the angle of telling the story in the third-person objective, it's the most effective and, beyond doubt, the nearest thing to real drama that I can figure. You see...
0: Why did you kiss me last night?
1: I was a dope. Why did you let me?
0: I told you that I thought your writing was fascinating.
1: You're a child. I say that again. You're spoiled and selfish.
0: Oh, Bill, I've had everything that life has to offer. I'm fed up with living a dull, drab existence that's so common up here. I thrive on variety. I love to ride and ski and toboggan, and I like excitement and fun.
1: And I'm one of the interesting things that satisfy your egotism, is that it?
0: I don't know. You're so different. You don't bend easily to my whims.
1: I don't bend to anyone's whims.
0: Listen to me, Bill. You worked for the past 5 years without let up.
1: Yeah.
0: Why don't you live a little? See what it's like, just for a few days. Fun. Just for love. What do you say?
1: No, I can't do that.
0: Oh, Bill. There's life at your fingertips. Stay a few days. Wire your wife. Tell her you're stuck with a problem. Bill, stay a few days. Days drag on. The loneliness multiplies. House is chilly. I wonder why he doesn't return my call. It's been hours, hours, hours.
2: Fleetwood 4, 2945.
0: Yes, my call to Concordia?
2: I'm awfully sorry, but we cannot put your call through.
0: We can't?
2: A severe snowstorm last night has caused damage to communication facilities in northern New England. We cannot quote a delay on your call.
0: Oh, well, never mind, operator. Thank you. There was a snowstorm. Don't worry about him. He'll be all right. There's a house. The house belongs to us. Bill and me. Bill will come home. My own footsteps echoing in my ears. Oh, empty. Hello? Baxter residence?
2: Western Union calling. We have a telegram for Mrs. William Baxter.
0: Will you read it, please? I'm Mrs. Baxter. I'll take it.
2: Dear Helen, Tied up for a few days. Story going fine. Good novel, I am sure. Take care of yourself. Love, signed Bill.
0: Love, Bill. Love, Bill.
2: How do you like this place, Bill?
3: Oh, not bad.
4: Big, rich, beautiful. Quite interesting.
2: Fascinating is the word. Are you afraid of that word?
4: Don't be ridiculous.
2: You never use the word.
4: More champagne?
2: Please.
4: Reach your glass over here.
2: There.
4: Hey, what's the idea of kissing me in a public place? Is that some of your variety?
2: You didn't like it.
4: Don't be so blunt. Okay, so I liked it. What do you expect? You're a beautiful girl. I liked it, so what?
2: Don't you like me at all, Bill?
4: Yes. Yes, I like you. Quite a lot.
0: Take care of yourself. Love, Bill. Love, Bill.
2: I must sit down and think. I must go into the living room. I must think. Our house, Bill. If only the house come back. It's cold in the house. I must build a fire. Log on the fire. Log or two. Make the house warm. It's cold in here without you, Bill. There. Do log on the fire. Cook the fire like you always did. Fan it with the newspaper. You did that too, Bill. Made the house warm. Made the house sing and dance. Fan the fire. Slowly. There. Fire's burning now. Oh, the room's still cold. Fan the fire some more. Paper. Catching fire. Picking up in my hand. I can't hold it. Paper. Paper in the window. Catching fire.
0: Warm inside. Bill knew how he could make it warm. Now the house is gone. There's no reason for Bill to come home. Now there's only time. Time to remember. Time to consider and think. Time. Time.
5: We are Central Reserve Coast Train number 1, leaving on track 34 for Harlem, Poughkeepsie, Albany, Utica.
0: My train. Must get to my train. There isn't anything more. Everything is gone. Everything. Gone forever.
5: Now ready on track.
0: My bill, my house, ended, finished, and done. The book is closed. That's how Bill would have said it. The book is closed. Home. Mother. Going back to Albany. Track 34.
6: Helen.
0: Bill.
6: Where are you going?
0: Home, Bill. Back to Albany.
6: Helen, darling, I was home and I saw that the house was completely lost. Darling, what happened?
0: I tried. I tried to live without you. I tried to make the house warm. Warm like you used to do it.
6: Live without me?
0: I couldn't do it.
6: Helen, I've only been gone 2 days. Your aunt told me you were going away.
0: I always tell myself that I can never bear to have you go away without
6: Helen,
0: me.
6: Helen, please, I'm home. Home near you. Here, give me that suitcase.
0: It's no use, Bill. I'm going.
6: Helen, please, take hold of yourself. You'll be all right. You've been through a great deal. Oh, dear, darling. Darling, come into the waiting room. Over this way. You'll be all right. Please don't cry, Helen. Please, I can't stand to see you cry. We'll build another house. There. There, see? Now, I want you to meet a friend from Concordia. We came down here to work on the book. There's too much distraction up there. Winter carnival started and so on, you know.
0: Who is the friend, Bill?
6: Why, George Anderson, of course.
0: George Anderson?
6: Yes. George! Oh, George! Over here.
7: Ah, there you are, Bill. So, that's the little woman you've been talking about, huh? Now I know why you were so anxious to get home.
6: You can't blame me, can you? Honey, this is George Anderson.
0: How do you do, Mr. Anderson?
7: Charmed indeed. And not the least bit disappointed, either. Your husband is a whiz at description.
0: Oh, thank you, thank you. I hope the book is a great success. Oh, Bill. Bill, I missed you so very much. I tried to call, but the lines were out. Then are you all right? You didn't drink it?
1: Just one scotch and soda with Mr. Anderson.
0: And you didn't meet any women, did you?
1: Just one, honey. She was over 45. George's mother.
0: Oh, Bill. Oh, darling, kiss me.
1: You bet, Angel.
0: Oh, Bill, I imagine such horrible things. Oh, Bill. I'm such a fool.
1: Such a woman, you mean?
0: I guess you're right, darling. Just a woman in love.

0: And the curtain falls on the second and final act of the Movie Town Radio Theater's presentation of Goodbye, My Love, starring Miss Loreen Tuttle, who will return in just a moment. And here's our star, Miss Loreen Tuttle, for a well-deserved curtain call. You know, that was a most graphic picture of what happens in a woman's mind when her husband's away, Loreen. And your portrayal of the other woman was so accurate.
1: Thank you, Les. I sympathized with the wife and adored being the other woman.
0: Imagine. Now, Loreen, I know that you've made a number of motion pictures, and I want to take this opportunity to ask you something that I personally have wanted to know for quite a long time. Tell me, when you made your very first motion picture, were you nervous when you walked onto the set for that first time?
1: Well, nervous isn't quite the word, Les. I really felt almost inadequate, almost silly. I approached pictures with complete humility. I was looking for new fields to conquer, and finding out about this new medium was very important to me.
0: But surely you'd watched motion pictures being made.
1: Yes, but I never watched seriously. I never observed with any thought of doing pictures myself.
0: Mm-hmm.
1: I walked on the set knowing nothing about the technique.
0: And what was your next reaction?
1: Well, I had my pathetic little scrubwoman costume and makeup on, and I said to myself, for once, I don't have to worry about how I look. I'll just worry about what I have to say and what I have to do.
0: You said something to me before the show about Mr. O'Gell's reaction when he saw you in your costume.
1: Yes, Les. I walked over to him and stood in front of him and started to bawl. He looked at me and almost did, too. He'd seen me dressed up and must have seen this little character through my finery. Well, when I walked up to him in the costume, I must have appeared as a little drab character he'd seen in the first place. He was deeply moved, and so was I. See, the role is deeply emotional.
0: It seems to me that you approach this thing from an emotional viewpoint rather than the visual, Lorraine. And that, of course, is a direct result of your years in radio as well as your theater before that.
1: Yes, I would say radio is a definite help to a motion picture actress.
0: And certainly you've had that radio experience. Thank you so much for coming, and we hope we can do it again soon. And lots of luck in your new picture.
1: Thank you, Les. Before I go, I want to thank Ned LeFevre and the other members of the cast for their weaver and the other members of the cast for their weaver and the other members of the cast for their wonderful support. Goodbye.
0: Goodbye, Miss Loreen Tuttle.

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16: Ladies and gentlemen, as you no doubt know, this is Japan Festival Week, a chance for the great nations of Britain and Japan to come together in a spirit of brotherhood, harmony, and respect for each other's culture. So in this new spirit of mutual understanding, the BBC has ensured that this series of the news headlines contains no cheap jibes or crude Japanese stereotyping.
17: Hello! This is fine!
16: Latest news are the news headlines starring Lloyd Hudson, Joan Whitfield-san, and Chris Linnett-san, with Peter Mark-san and the Hudriners.
17: Thank you, thank you, thank you. Thank you for all that crapping. Very nice. Welcome to the show, folks. Yes, the show that does for the news what vicars do for the Ten Commandments. You see that story, eh? Oh, dear. Gives a whole new meaning to the Sermon on the Mount, really, doesn't it? And do you know this is our 31st series, eh? Yes. We have more comebacks than Frank Bruno, us, I tell you. Now, what's been happening while we've been away? Well, a whole list of unbelievable things for a start. Inflation is down to 4.7. Gorbachev has been overthrown and reinstated. John McCarthy has been released. And there's going to be another series of You've Been Framed. Unbelievable things. But what about BCCIA being involved in the cocaine business? They thought something was wrong when the bank started sending out scratch-and-sniff check cards. I tell you, the crime rate's gone right through the roof. Well, there's nothing to stop it. They've nicked all the lead, haven't they? But the government has announced a sharp reduction in hospital waiting lists. That's right. People are dying. And I see a joke party has gained the balance of power in Sweden. So there's hope for Paddy Ashdown after all then. And talking to the Liberal Democrats, I see they were giving away free condoms at their party conference. Funny, you'd think they'd be trying to increase their numbers, wouldn't you, Rip? And moving away from politicians, I see David Owens in the news again. He's just published his autobiography. He says part of it is a love story, and the rest of it is about everyone else. And over in Israel, Prime Minister Shamir refused to meet the American president. He said the last time a top Israeli spoke to a Bush, he spent the next 40 years wandering around the desert. I see Gerald Ratner's jewellery business has gone £17 million into the red. So he not only sells it, he's in it. Oh, and talking of Ratner's, I see a water company dump 15 tonnes of pig manure on the edge of a reservoir to keep trespassers away. But more people than ever are going now. They think it's a beach. And what about the man who was on the M25 for 2 days, eh? I just want to know how he got off it so quickly. Meanwhile, bus drivers in Bournemouth are being sent to a charm school to improve their behaviour. They're going to learn how to smile and wave at passengers when they leave them behind at request stops. And did you read about the scuba divers who discovered 94-year-old, 100% proof Scottish whiskey in an old wreck? Now the old wreck is sleeping it off in his cell. Oh, it is good news for you all. 2 85-year-olds have got married in Birmingham. Yes, instead of saying I do at the ceremony, they just said I can. Oh, dear, now, what's it to be? A November election or wait till next year? This is my big chance to show how decisive I can be. Eeny, meeny, miny, moe.
6: La, la, la, la, la, la, la, la, la, la. John?
17: Oh, my little Nessum Norma.
6: Is Mr. Kissikins coming to bed, dearest? Mrs. Snoggypuss is getting cold.
17: Baker says we should have it now.
6: What's it got to do with Mr. Baker when we have it?
17: I think I'd prefer to wait till May.
6: Wait until May? Well, if you think
17: no, I'm... for the election, my little angel.
6: Oh, sorry. Oh, I see. Well, if Baker suggests having it now, there's your answer. I mean, when was he ever right?
17: Oh, now. Must talk about Mr. Baker like that, Norma. He's a highly respected member of the government.
6: No, he is not. He is a walking disaster. The poll tax, the Education Act, and now Law and Order. With a track record like that, he should be running British Rail.
17: I know, Norma, but he could be right this time. My problem is, I can't really believe we're so high in the polls.
6: Oh, but... it's you, dearest. It's your charisma.
17: Oh, yes.
6: People trust you to put things right.
17: Oh, Norma.
6: So come to bed with Mrs. Snoggypuss and leave all this worrying to the Prime Minister.
17: Oh, all right. Hang on.
6: What now?
17: I am the Prime Minister.
6: Oh, don't be silly, John.
17: But I am.
6: Oh, rubbish, I'd have noticed. Anyway, I've seen him on the telly. He's a rather nondescript, boring little man with a... Oh. It is you, isn't it?
17: Of course it's me. That's why I've been working so hard. Do you know, I was up until nearly 9 o'clock last night.
6: Oh, thank heavens for that, John. I thought you must be having a... Well... with another... You know what a sex bomb you are.
17: silly, Norma. I never miss our nightly games. You know I can't do without my Scrabble.
6: Just so long as you're not double scoring with anyone else, that's all. Oh, John, why don't you put a record on right now, my heartthrob?
17: No, Norma. What about my duty as a statesman? Norma, stop doing that, Norma. Oh, Norma. Which record would you like, Norma?
6: You decide, beloved.
17: Right. Eeny, meeny, miny.
6: Just put anything on, Kissykins. Oh, what's that?
17: Great steam locomotives of the LMS. 1943 to 53. It's my favourite.
6: I tell you what, let's forget the soft music.
17: Oh, here. Careful with my stylus, Norma.
6: Oh, John, let me run my fingers through your hair. Oh, you need an oil change. Now, take off your glasses.
17: Like this?
6: Yes. Yes. Oh, my God, John, you're...
17: Yes?
6: Exactly the same. Well, never mind, leave them off and kiss me.
17: Right. Where are you, Norma?
6: What?
17: I can't see you without my...
6: Oh, John, I am a woman with a woman's needs. You just don't understand a woman's appetites.
17: Well, of course I do, my angel. I'll get the chocolate hobnobs.
6: Oh, John, you mad crazy fool. Quick, while the mood's on me. Oh,
17: no, I mustn't. Duty awaits. I must sort out when to have the next election.
6: But why? Why now?
17: Well, isn't it obvious?
6: No.
17: To give myself as long as possible to decide.
6: The date of the election?
17: No.
6: What then?
17: Who I'm going to vote for.
6: Oh, John.

spend time on shampoo and conditioner. Take two bottles into the shower. Not me. Because I'm the girl who used to star in the Sellafield guided tour advert. Now I'm bald as a coot.

0: Good morning, sir. Welcome to Air Hard. Now, how can we be of assistance?
1: I have lost a leg.
0: Yes. I did notice that, sir, as you hopped in. Now, what are you after, then? A half-price standby ticket back to London?
1: What I am after is my false leg. Where is it?
0: You haven't left it in your other trousers, have you?
1: No, I have not. I left it with your airline to fly it here on holiday with me, and it didn't arrive.
0: Oh, I see. And you want it, do you?
1: Of course I blooming well want it. I'm in the hokey-cokey competition tonight. As soon as they sing put your left leg in, I'll fall over, won't I?
0: Well, I best check with our lost baggage department and see what they say.
1: All right, thank you very much.
0: Hello, Beryl. You haven't traced a lost leg anywhere, have you? Well, I'll ask. What shape is it?
1: It's leg-shaped. What do you expect?
0: Oh, all right, there's no need to jump down my throat. Oh, no, you can't, can you? He says it's leg-shaped. Yes, I'll hang on. Beryl's just interrogating our mislaid limb computer system, sir. Was your leg labelled by any chance?
1: No, it wasn't labelled.
0: Well, how did you expect to spot it at the baggage reclaim, then?
1: Well, how many false legs do you have on a flight?
0: Well, on your particular flight, not that many. None, in fact. Not even yours, no. Hang on, Beryl's come back. Right, I'll tell him.
1: Well?
0: Good news, sir. We found it.
1: You found it where?
0: Bermuda.
1: Bermuda? Blimey, that must be 5,000 miles away. You call that good news?
0: Look on the bright side, sir. It'll have a lovely suntan when it comes back, won't it?

0: Good evening, and why not? Tonight in Film 91, I talk to Sylvester Stallone. Now, Sylvester, you've just starred in a new comedy film called Oscar. Tell me. Tell me, what do you think the secret of good comedy is? Yes? Yes?
1: Timing. Oh, and did you read Dire Straits guitarist Mark Knopfler refused to pay the bill for his dental charges? The dentist had more trouble extracting his money than he did pulling out one of Janet Street Porter's teeth. But how does this dentist of the famous get on with his other clients? Headlines made an appointment to find out. Right, that's Terry Wogan's wallet open there now.
2: Excuse me, I'm Mr. Cartwright.
1: Right, come in, sit down, I haven't got all day.
2: No.
1: Look, I've got a busy schedule here. David Bowie, 10 till 10:30. Kenneth Branagh, 10:30 till 11. Esther Ranson from 11 till 5:30.
2: I haven't come here for
3: anything. No, just relax, sir. Mr. McLean is an expert.
1: Oh, this is Miss Colgate, my assistant.
3: I hope you won't be requiring the mouthwash, Mr. McLean. We used all 5 gallons yesterday.
1: 5 gallons of mouthwash?
3: Don't you remember? We treated Ian Paisley.
1: Oh, of course, yes. You'd better put in an order for an extra 10, then. Sinead O'Connor's in tomorrow now. Now then, Mr. Cartwright, how about a gold tooth?
2: I haven't come here
3: for
2: any...
3: They're really very nice.
1: And they're only £3,000 apiece.
2: £3,000 for a gold tooth?
1: Yes, or we can fit you the Ratner's one for £3,000.
2: Just a minute. I'm not here for dental treatment. I represent your accountants, Miser, Weasel and Miser. And I have got some news for you.
1: Oh, if it's that Roy Attersley again, tell him the suction pump's still not for sale, will you?
2: No, listen, do you want the good news or the bad news?
1: Oh, for goodness sake, I'm in a hurry here already! I promised to have a shifty at Samantha Fox's top set before I knock off, come on.
2: Well, the good news is that you've made over £1 million from your celebrity clients.
1: Oh, great, so what's the bad news?
2: We deposited it with BCCI. Oh.
1: Hello, Barclays Bank. Can I help you?
4: Hello?
1: Hello?
4: Hello?
1: Hello?
4: I am that 114-year-old. The oldest person in Britain.
1: Really? 114, did you say?
4: Hello?
1: Hello?
4: I have banked with Barclays 400 years.
1: Well, I never did.
4: I wish I hadn't.
1: Why is that?
4: I have got this cheque to pay in, dated 1903.
1: Well, why haven't you paid it in then?
4: I still haven't managed to get to the front of the queue.
1: And have you heard, in answer to Pavarotti's World Cup hit, LWT are using Kiri T. Kanawa to plug their rugby union matches? Yeah, it's a bit like asking the Queen to present the prizes for mud wrestling, really, isn't it? Still here with a sneak preview, ladies and gentlemen, please welcome Dame Kiri T. Kanawa.

But nevertheless, folks, there is some good news coming, I promise you. Back on our screen soon will be the puppet with a large head, strange hairstyle and jerky speech. Then after John Major, there'll be Thunderbirds. And the BBC are going to build a £1 million nuclear bomb-proof shelter. It's one of the few places you won't be able to hear Derek Jameson moaning. And a minicab firm is said to have hired only drivers who looked and sounded like Trevor MacDonald on IGN. A spokesman explained they used to hire drivers who looked like Alistair Burnett, but they were always being stopped and breathalyzed, so there was no... Three football fans were awarded refunds because their view of a Leicester-Millwall match was badly obstructed. Now, the rest of the crowd want a refund because they could see perfectly. Moving away from football, I see Paul Gascoigne has been named as the other man in a divorce petition. Well, it's nice to know he does score sometimes, isn't it? Oh, and apparently Mothercare held a party to celebrate 30 years in the business. One executive was sick in his jelly. Another got a nasty graze on the bouncy castle. And the third refused to go home when his mum turned up. And a branch of Boots is in trouble because most of their staff are pregnant. Yes. So it's not just the customers who are embarrassed to ask for things over the counter, is it? Oh, and I see Warren Beach is about to become a father. Mind you, he's not sure who the mother is, but... Well, perhaps Charlie Chaplin would have been better for this audience, but there we are. But

0: perhaps Charlie Chaplin would have been better for this audience, but there we are. But what about that advert from the British Heart Foundation that says you should have sex after a heart attack? Well, at least it'll take your mind off things while you're waiting for the ambulance, won't it?
1: Hello? I'm standing in a cornfield just outside Walsall, and I can't help noticing some very strange shapes right in the middle of it. The cornfield, I mean, not Walsall. I don't know, though. Eddie Rowdup, how did they get there? By supernatural means? Or are they the result of some human mischief? I have with me two people who claim to be the perpetrators of a massive worldwide hoax. Now, sir, you... you claim to be the perpetrator of a massive worldwide hoax. Is that right?
2: That is right, Your Eminence. And my good lady wife here also claims to be the perpetrator of a massive worldwide hoax. Isn't that correct, Martina?
3: Yes, that is correct, Judy.
2: Thank you.
3: I too claim to be this perpetrator of a massive worldwide hoax. Yes.
1: Yes, well, we seem to have established that fact. Now, Mr. Sagan, would you like to explain these unusual shapes I see before me?
2: Oh, blimey, she had it again. Martina, put your vest back on.
3: It is back on. I just forgot to iron it, that's all.
2: Oh, that explains the wrinkles. So, did I tell you, sir, that we claim to be the perpetrators of a worldwide...
1: Yes, you did, yes. What our listeners would like to know is how you did them.
3: Oh, that's our little secret, isn't it, Judy?
2: A little secret, Martina, yes. Wild horses wouldn't drag it out of us.
1: Well, here's £50.
2: Well, first we find a virgin cornfield.
3: Don't wash your mouth out with soap and synatogen.
2: And sorry, a wife of mine, but sometimes, to tell the truth, one has to be frank and earnest. As opposed to Martina and Judy.
1: Yes, well, please, go on, Mr. Sagan, go on.
2: Go on, sir.
1: Yes.
2: Speaking as a perpetrator of worldwide hoax... when we found the field in question, we get right down to the business.
3: Yes, and afterwards we decide it's time to make the corn circles.
2: She is a raver, sir, as well as being a perpetrator of a worldwide hoax.
3: My little Des O'Connor.
2: Yeah.
1: Yes, well, I mean, you call them circles.
2: Circles we call them, as perpetrators call
1: yes,
2: them
1: yes,
2: circles.
1: You call them circles, but in fact, some of them are quite different shapes,
2: different
1: aren't they?
2: Different shapes?
1: Yes, well, take this one, for instance. I mean, is it some mystical Kabbalistic sign, or perhaps an unusual hieroglyphic symbol?
2: No, it's the logo of a Steridan tin, that.
3: Yes,
2: Steridan
3: tin, yes, Steridan tin. Well, shall we tell him how we do it?
2: No, it's personal. Besides... I've only got up to page 68. I can't wait.
3: No, my little eerie Wazak. No. The corn circles.
2: Oh, them. Well,
3: yes.
2: First, we have to reach inside here and get out my...
3: Yes, go on. You show him.
2: That's what I'm doing. There. Cop hold of that lot, Chunky.
1: Good heavens.
3: It extends to 3 times its original length.
1: Yes, they usually do, yes. What do you need a fishing rod for?
2: I will show you, Mush. Take your choppers out, Martina.
3: Oh, not again,
2: yes,
3: Jude.
2: Yes, again, you wicked perpetrator of worldwide hoops.
3: Oh, yeah.
2: Thank you.
3: And don't lose them in that cow pat like you did last time.
2: No. Witness this, sir, as I affix this bloater paste sandwich on the hook for bait. And then also on the hook go the choppers. See? Look, they've started already, you see?
3: Oh, yes. Well, I love bloater paste, Charnies. And when my dentures are out, they have a will of their own.
1: I still don't understand how you...
2: Stump! All will be rebuilt. I cast off the line, like so. There! See, yes! See how Martina's toothy pegs are chomping away at the corn now?
1: That is riveting, isn't it?
2: It is riveting,
1: yes,
2: sir.
1: Yes, but finally, we all want to know why you did it.
2: So we could sell our story.

0: to the tabloids and make some money.
1: Yes, and then I can come off the NHS waiting list and go private for me operation.
0: Your operation?
2: I don't think we'll go into that if you don't mind. Look, I hate to tell you this, but two men have already sold their story about these corn circles.
0: I know, we're now going to have to put Plan B into operation.
1: Plan B, yes. That's why I've told him, get his sawn-off cucumber out.
2: You what?
0: Yes. We're going to turn over a few building societies. Crime Watch UK, here we come!
1: Here we come!
3: Well, the good news is John McCarthy is free, but the bad news is there are still two British hostages in the Lebanon. But the good news is they might release one of them in a few days. But the bad news is they might not. None of which is news, really. What is the government doing about it? Over to a Foreign Office spokesman. Mrs. Mann, she's such a dear. You've seen her on the news. They sometimes get her on the box and ask her for her views. She seems to want her husband back. Sounds fair enough to me. I said this to her when I met her at the BBC. You should have your man, Mrs. Mann. Mrs. Mann, we're doing what we can.

0: a proper fuss. We'll say it's all thanks to us. When you get your man, Mrs. Man. Now, Mr. Waite's a decent sort. He's been on our TVs. The brother of that bearded bloke who's banged up overseas. He's hoping brother Terry soon will be back home again. I said this to him when I met him on the news at 10. You'll just have to wait, Mr. Waite. Mr. Waite, I can't give you a date. I'd like to help you, it is very true. But we can't talk to terrorists. That wouldn't do. You'll just have to wait, Mr. Waite. While other chaps negotiate. But if Terry's plane should land, we'll be first to shake his hand. And you will have to wait, Mr. Waite.
1: And finally, Stop Press.
2: A survey out this week says more sex goes on in Torbay than anywhere else in Britain.
0: I always knew you had to be bonkers to go there.
1: Ian Botham will play in Jack and the Beanstalk before joining England's tour in New Zealand.
0: Yes, he's the first person to star in two pantomimes in one season.
2: A thief managed to steal a total of 24,000 books.
0: Yeah, police are looking for a man with a double hernia and a neat little twist at the end.
1: An 85-year-old couple have just got married.
0: Yes, they said it was love at first squint.
2: A pensioner has revealed how he made his light bulb last 40 years.
0: It was easy. He had his electricity cut off in 1951.
1: Selena Scott is being paid £6,000 a week for not appearing on TV.
0: I wonder how much Jim Davidson wants. Look out, they're having a whip round. Look out.
2: Princess Beatrice was late for school on her very first day.
0: Well, Fergie was halfway up the Alps before remembering she had to take her.
1: A 60-year-old male kissogram strips off and rings a bell without using his hands.
0: Oh. He wouldn't have come in handy on a crowded bus, wouldn't he, eh?
2: The wife of a town crier has complained that her husband is just a five-times-a-night sex machine.
0: Yeah, well, she didn't mind that so much. It's just that each time he stopped, he shouted out the window, "Oh, yes! Oh, yes! Oh, yes!"
1: And that's the end of the Stop Press.
0: But I'll be back next week unless Pamela Bordes replies to my message on her answer phone. Ta-da, ta-da!
3: Those were the news headlines starring Roy Hudd, Chris Emmett and June Whitfield with Peter Marston, the headliners. The announcer was Richard Clay. Sketches were by Mike Coleman, Michael Dines, Jed Parsons, Tony Hare, Ian Pattinson, Richard Sternman, Alex Topaniuk and Jenny Maynard, Sid Wright, Tony Wheatley, Wendy Gray, Jerry Godin, Les Rowley, Richard Parker and Nick R. Thomas, with songs by Richard Quick and Jeremy Brown. Additional lines by Clive Wichelow, Danny McCullough, Graham Pollock, Ivan Shakespeare, John Holland, Hugh Rycroft and Alan Hay, Peter Moss, Les Fletcher, Brian Taylor, Bill Smith, Brian Harris, Linda Geldard and Simon Marsh.
0: All of whom swear that Pierre Trudeau is the father of our producer.
3: Dirk Maggs!

0: Hey, Sarge, did you read that street crime's gone up by a fifth over the last year?
1: Yes, Constable, I did.
0: I suppose that must be why they've put us out here for a change, walking the beat.
1: How'd you work that one out, Constable?
0: Well, it's a well-known fact that a high police profile inspires public confidence and deters would-be felons, isn't it?
1: Don't kid yourself, son. That's not the reason we're out here.
0: And why are we on foot, Sarge?
1: Because someone's nicked the flaming panda car, haven't they?

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1: From Hollywood, the Sweeney and March program.
2: I'm Bob Sweeney. I have a driver's license.
3: I'm Hal March. I have an operator's license.
2: He took up my tonsils last week.
3: Bob, please.
1: The Columbia Broadcasting System and its affiliated stations present the Sweeney and March program, starring the young comedy stylist Bob Sweeney and Hal March, with the music of Led Gluskin and his orchestra, and featuring songs of the Sweeney and March Choral Society. I'm Bob Lamont. Once again, it's time for Bob Sweeney and Hal March, the two Rover boys who became comedians. At the moment, it is morning in Hollywood, and Hal is alone in the Sweeney and March office at the CBS building. He's working on the script for their next broadcast.
3: Let's see now. Want to start the script off right? Only one sure way to get the audience's rapt attention. I'll write myself the first line. Huh? I say, No, that's dirty. There. That's my line. Now Bob's line. Bob says, Why? Yeah? That's a nice line for Bob. May not get him a laugh, but it has a nice feel to it. I wonder where the devil he is, anyway. Oh, well.
2: Hi, Al.
3: Oh, you finally got here.
2: Yeah.
3: Where have you been? Why are you late, Bob? You're always late. I work hard and you're late. Where have you been? Why are you late?
2: I did it on purpose.
3: Excuses. Always excuses. Here I'm trying to get the script out, writing wonderful things for you to say, and you come in late.
2: Well, on my way to the studio, I stopped and I got a surprise for you,
3: Al.
2: I'm holding it behind my back. Now, guess what it is.
3: Now, what it is?
2: Guess what it is. That's how you say guess in Egyptian.
3: Oh, for goodness sakes, Bob.
2: Well, you speak the language, too, huh?
3: No, that's Armenian.
2: Oh. Come on, Hal, please guess, huh?
3: Well, a crocodile.
2: No, but you're getting warm.
3: A stuffed dinosaur with blue eyes and a friendly smile?
2: You're hot, Hal, you're hot. It's a punchboard.
3: Punchboard. Of course, I should have known. Punchboard, crocodile, dinosaur. Yeah, that all connects.
2: And rhymes, too.
3: Bob, where did you get a punchboard?
2: I won it. On a punchboard.
3: Well, what do you want with a punchboard?
2: Well, you see all the little holes in it?
3: Yeah.
2: Well, I have a lot of friends who smoke long, thin cigars, and that'll make a dandy group ashtray.
3: Now, don't be ridiculous, Bob. You don't use a punchboard for an ashtray. It's a device to make money. It's a crooked, unscrupulous scheme to get rich. It's a dirty, low way to easy wealth. Any man who would take funds is the rottenest money-making... It's a dishonest... It's no use, Bob. I can't fight it. Let's sell some chances.
2: Can we make some money on it, Hal?
3: Can we make money? Bob, there are 360 chances on this board. Now... If we sell them for a dollar each...
2: That's $247.
3: Right. Now, we have to offer an attractive prize.
2: Well, how about a set of Oshkosh luggage? It's... Oh, really? It's 12 are going to Oshkosh.
3: Oh, gosh.
2: Oh, let's hide, Hal. That might be Charlie Evans.
3: I don't know anyone named Charlie Evans.
2: Well, neither do I.
3: But why should we hide?
2: I'm uncomfortable around strangers.
3: Oh, for goodness sakes. But come in.
4: I'm Mountain Water Matthew. I brought you a new bottle of Mountain Water. I'll put it on the cooler in the corner.
3: Yeah, that's fine, Matthew. Just put the bottle right over there. Now, let's see, Bob.
4: If you boys got weak teeth, this Mountain Water is just the thing. You don't have to chew it.
3: Yeah, Matthew, your Mountain Water's fine. Now, Bob...
4: I'm healthy from drinking my Mountain Water. I'm strong enough to kill a bear.
2: Boy, oh boy. How many bears have you killed, Matthew?
4: None that frighten me. I bring you a bottle of Mountain Water every week. Carry it up the mountain and fill it just for you. That's my work. That's my life. And you're my only customer.
2: Well, but the water only costs 35 cents a week. How can you live on 35 cents a week? How do you buy food?
4: Oh, I eat well. You see, I live in the mountains with my little friends, the birds and animals.
3: Yeah, but how can you afford food on 35 cents a week?
4: Every day I live with one less little friend.
3: Yummy. Now, Bob, if we're going to sell any chances to our friends in this punch board, we'll have to offer a worthwhile prize.
2: Yeah, well, do you think
4: the mountain water's on the cooler. And remember, boys, this mountain water will rid your headaches, colds, heartburn, falling hair, athlete's foot, eye strain, spotted fever, the grip, and gingivitis.
2: Well, what about hiccups? Is it good for hiccups?
4: What do you think this stuff is? A cure-all?
2: He's a nice fellow. He makes a good fire hydrant.
3: Yeah. Well, never mind about him, Bob. Now, the way to operate this punch board and to have a lot of satisfied customers is to have a good, solid, illegal slant on it.
2: Well, it ought to be good and illegal because we don't want to get in any trouble.
3: Right. Now, in case this thing gets into the courts, we've got to have one winning number and a prize of, say, $10. Oh. Now, here's the kicker, Bob. After we sell 359 chances, all of which lose, I sell the remaining chance to you.
2: No thanks, Hal. I'd just as soon not participate.
3: Why not?
2: Well, I understand these things are fixed.
3: Trust me, Bob. Now, just so you and I will know the winner, we'll punch out this chance right in the middle.
2: All right. There.
3: And the number is 17,467.
2: That's my lucky number.
3: Yeah.
2: That's my lucky number!
3: Yeah. Now you're not going to win much with that. Now we put it back in the little hole.
2: Hey, this audience is a little hard of hearing.
3: School it over so no one will ever know. Now we write at the top of the board. See, what we do, Bob, is we put it back in the hole, smooth it over so no one will ever know.
2: I see.
3: That's in case you're right about there being hard of hearing. Now, we write at the top of the board, winner is 17,467. Now, only you and I know where the winning number is.
2: Yeah.
3: Well, shall we go down to the lobby and bilk a few bystanders?
2: Sounds fair.
3: Good. Oh, I can hardly. Well, let's take the elevator down, Bob. Maybe we'll sell a chance to Junie, the elevator girl.
2: Well, she'll jump at the chance, Bob. I'll ring for the elevator.
3: Yeah, okay.
2: All right.
3: Oh, I can see all that dough.
2: Yeah.
3: And buy myself a few pairs of those new turtleneck jockey shorts.
2: Here's the elevator, Hal.
3: Oh, fine.
5: Going down. Oh, hello, Mr. Sweeney. And Mr. Mars.
3: Hello, Junie. Get in, Bob. Well, what's new with you, Junie? I've been going to...
5: Nothing much, Mr. Mars.
3: Oh.
2: Oh, I got a punch board, Junie. I want
5: a punch board?
2: Yeah.
3: Yeah. Would you like to take a chance? It only costs...
5: What's a punch board?
2: It's a board you punch. If you punch...
5: That's very cruel.
3: Never mind, Junie. We'll get out here at the lobby. Come on, Bob. Bye, Junie.
2: Bye, Junie.
3: Oh, that girl drives me crazy.
2: I wonder who we can sell the first chance to, Hal.
3: Oh, don't worry, Bob. There'll be plenty of...
2: Well, what do you say we go over to the announcer's lounge, Hal, and sell some chances? There's always a lot of guys over there.
3: Announcer's lounge? Sounds like a fine idea, Bob.
2: All right.
3: Uh-oh. Look, there's our orchestra leader, Lud Gluskin.
2: Well, maybe we can sell him a chance.
3: Out of the question, Bob. That miser's got millions of dollars, but he won't spend a cent.
2: Well, Hal Gluskin has a very good reason for not spending his money.
3: Oh, yeah? What?
2: He's stingy.
3: Well, here he comes, Bob. Be nice to him. Always humble yourself before money. Hiya, Lud. You sure look dapper today. Oh, that's a very sporty straw hat, Lud. Say,
6: I don't lend money to nobody.
2: Hiya, Lud. I went to the opera last night. Heard your sister sing Cavalleria Rusticana. A nice voice.
6: I don't lend money to nobody.
2: Well, we got a punch board.
3: Forget it, Bob. Forget it. Let him go. Cheap miser. That straw hat's no good. Didn't squeeze all the coke out of the straws.
2: His sister didn't sing Cavalleria Rusticana so hot.
3: Wait just a minute, Bob.
2: Yeah. I think they're plugged in their acousticons.
3: What were you going to say?
2: I said your sister didn't sing Cavalleria Rusticana so hot. You couldn't understand a word she said.
3: Oh, Oh, forget him, Bob. Let's go over to the announcer's lounge, like you said, and sell some chances on the
2: punch. That's the longest warm-up I was ever in.
7: Your attention, please.
3: Oh, it's a program announcer.
2: Yeah, let's listen to that.
7: Attention, Mrs. Frank Fox. Attention, Mrs. Frank Fox. Your husband just phoned. Congratulations. You are the mother of a baby girl. Please go to the hospital as soon as you finish your appearance on It Couldn't Happen, But It Did.
2: Come on, Hal. Let's get over to the announcer's lounge, huh?
3: Yeah, come on.
2: All right.
3: It's right around the corner. Oh, no.
2: What's the matter, Hal?
3: There's our announcer, Bob Lamond, coming out of the lounge. What a conceited pup he is. He thinks he's so good-looking.
2: Well, he is handsome.
3: Well, sure, he's handsome. Is that anything to be conceited about? I'm handsomer than he is. I'm much broader, with a gorgeous smile, big mysterious eyes, lovely hair, muscles all over the place, and women love me. And am I conceited?
2: I don't...
3: Now, look, Bob, I'm more the executive type, much above lowly selling, so why don't you go over and sell old Conceited there a chance on the punch board?
2: Oh, I can't sell chances. What'll I say? I don't know what to say.
3: It's very simple, Bob. If he asks a logical question, give him a logical answer. Now, go get him, Bob.
2: I'll give him a real fleece.
3: Attaboy, get him.
2: Hello, Mr. Lamond.
8: Hello, Sweeney.
2: Do you feel lucky today?
8: Yeah, why?
2: You want to buy a chance on a punch board for a dollar? It's for the Poor Actors Fund.
8: Oh, sure. That's a good fiend.
2: You speak Armenian too, huh? Well, this poor actor we had in mind was Hal March.
8: Okay, what's the prize?
2: It's $10. If you got the winning number, it's $17,467.
8: Hey, that's nice. Which one is it?
2: It's that one right in the middle there. The guy who punches, that's the winner.
8: All right. There we are. I punched it.
2: Hey, you're the winner. Here's $10.
8: Oh, thanks. See you later, Sweeney.
2: Okay, better luck next time. Hey, Hal, Lamond just won the $10.
3: He won?
2: Yeah.
3: Bob, how did he get the winning number?
2: Oh, remember, you told me if he asked a logical question, to give him a logical answer.
3: What did he ask you?
2: Well, he asked me which one was the winner, and I told him.
3: That's logical. Well, come on, Bob.
2: Well, where are we going?
3: There's a school of salmon heading up the river. I want to hurry and enroll.
1: The choral group sings Adobe Hacienda.

0: Ladies and gentlemen, if you have ever wondered what two Rover boys look like when their loaded punchboard backfires on them, just listen to Bob and Hal, the dejected operators of a once flourishing illegal pinchboard.
1: Hal, there isn't much money in gambling, is there?
2: Not the way we run it and the way he says it. Gambling is for the... Gambling is for the big-time gamblers, Bob.
1: Boy, imagine us being two big gamblers, huh?
2: Bob, we could be big-time gamblers.
1: Oh, no, we couldn't, Hal. That takes a lot of money. Maybe even $7 or $9 almost.
2: $7 or $9?
1: Yeah.
2: Forget it, son. Here's $1 million for you.
1: Oh, thank you, Hal. Thank you.
2: Forget it, my boy. And if you want to double your money, just follow me.

0: This is the story of Las Vegas, Nevada. And what is even funnier than that, this is the story of gambling.
1: Oh, that's funny. Yes, it is.
0: Yes, this is Las Vegas, Nevada, the gambling center of the United States, the home of the one-armed bandit, the Shangri-La of roulette and blackjack. A story that may remind you older folks of the story of the tool Mrs. Carroll. The story of Mrs. Carroll. The story of Homer Carroll, widower. Yes, this is the story of Las Vegas, Nevada, where life itself is a gamble 26 hours a day, where a firm shake of a cylindrical container means the difference between a good milkshake and a lumpy one. Where people gamble from the minute they get up in the morning until they shoot themselves in the evening. Where citizens will bet at the drop of a hat because betting is in their blood. And on any day, on any street in Las Vegas, you might overhear two ordinary citizens say...
2: Hiya, George.
3: I bet you ain't.
0: This is the story of Las Vegas, Nevada, the gambling center of the United States. A haven for the big-time gamblers from the Eastern Syndicates. Big-time gamblers like Peter Van Arsdale Jr., Roger DeWinter III, and Dirty Rudy McPherson of the Pittsburgh Dirties. These are but a few of the big-time gamblers, to say nothing of the two men most feared by the croupiers of the roulette tables, Penny Ante March and Thanks a Million Sweeney. Yes, Penny Ante March, who said...
4: I'm the kind of a guy who'll bet $1 million on anything you want to name. Anything, you understand? Anything. And I'll bet you $1 million because I'm the kind of a guy who likes to bet. I'm a better, and I'll bet on anything. And if you don't believe me, I'll bet you.
0: And there is his equally free spending partner, Thanks a Million Sweeney, one of the biggest of the big-time gamblers, the kind of guy who doesn't give a... for money. And would just as soon walk up to a gambling table and say...
5: I'll take one of the penny chips, please.
0: So then, this is the story of how Sweeney and March invaded Las Vegas, Nevada. As we find them now, these two hearty spendthrifts are just entering the Sadie Singleton Gambling Casino.
4: Well, Sweeney, let's get into Sadie Singleton's joint and do a little gambling.
5: Okay.
4: Incidentally, Sweeney, what kind of a gal is this Sadie Singleton?
5: Well, all I know is she's one of the fairest, most honest women I ever met.
4: Oh, really?
5: Absolutely. She runs the squarest roulette wheel in Las Vegas.
4: Ah, sounds pretty good to me.
5: They're way ahead of us now. Wait a minute. What was that again?
4: Sounds pretty good to me.
5: And believe me, you ain't never played roulette until you played it on a square wheel. Now!
4: This Sadie's really a swell gal.
5: Oh, they don't come any finer. She's as sweet as they make them. The kind you like to bring home to mother.
4: Well, if she's the kind you can bring home to mother, that's good enough for me. Let's go on in. Do you see Sadie, Sweeney?
5: No, I don't see her yet. Oh, there
4: Where?
5: She is, there.
4: Where?
5: Over there, under the roulette table, lying in the sawdust with a bare midriff and slacks. She's hitting a green eye shade with pool cues.
4: Oh. Call her, see if she remembers you.
5: Okay. Hey, Sadie!
6: Well, I'll be a dirt well, doggone! Hasten your read if you ain't a sight for sore eyes!
5: Isn't she sweet?
4: Yes, sir. Just the type you can bring home to mother. If Mom's doing a 20-year stretch at the Hatchapee for holding drunks in the May Day parade.
5: Come on, let's make our way through the crowd, huh?
4: Yeah, let's play a little roulette. I feel lucky tonight.
5: Come on.
4: Now, watch it, Sweeney. Look out for those fellows over there by the bar.
5: Where?
4: By the bar there. Looks like they've been drinking a little bit.
7: Hey, Eddie, look at me.
8: Yeah?
7: I'm a bourbon and soda. I'm a bourbon and soda, see? I'm sitting under the bar. I have a bourbon and soda.
8: That's pretty good, Bert. But look at me. Yeah. I'm a man of distinction, see? I'm a man of distinction, and I drink bourbon and soda.
7: Eddie! No, Eddie! Eddie, don't! Please, Eddie! Don't!

0: Hiya, Sadie, what do you say?
1: Sadie's table right over there.
0: Yeah, what do you say, Sadie? How are you?
2: Evening, gentlemen. I feel a little lucky tonight, do you?
1: Sadie, I never felt better in my life. I feel like $1 million. And I think I might break the bank tonight because I've never felt better in my life.
2: Drop dead.
1: Well, Sadie, asked me...
2: Shut up! Isn't he sweet?
1: Can't we play some bets, Sadie, before you lose your voice?
2: Just as soon as I spin the wheel for this gent here. And I'm sorry, sir. It's 13 on the red, and that washes you out.
3: Well, you've got my shirt and my coat and my trousers and my shoes. Gosh, I'd certainly like to take just one more crack at it.
2: Well, what can you put up?
3: Well, all I've got is what I'm wearing.
2: Oh, well, I'm sorry, buddy. There's no resale value on an elf's tooth. Now get your hat and blow.
3: Where is my hat?
2: Over there by that gent standing next to you.
3: Pardon me. Would you pass the hat, please?
4: I don't make contributions to nobody.
2: Gentlemen, place your bets.
0: Mr. March is going to do all the betting for us.
1: That's right, Sadie, and I'm going to place the entire bankroll on one spin of the wheel. $850,000 and Mr. Sweeney's weekly 5220 check. And the entire sum goes on number 18. On the red.
0: Let her spin, Sadie.
2: And it's number 3 on the black. And there's a bus leaving in 20 minutes for the Pasadena Suicide Bridge.
1: Wait a minute, Sadie. I'm not finished yet.
2: Put up a heap or take a leap. One of the two.
1: Let me see what I've got here now. All I've got are my clothes and my little partner, Sweeney, here. Sweeney. Sweeney.
0: Oh, no.
1: Get up on the table and sit on 14 in the red.
0: Yes, sir.
1: What's the matter, Sweeney?
3: These chips tickle.
2: The bet's on, and it's 14 on the red.
1: All right, Sadie Singleton, spin the wheel.
2: And it's number 11 on the black, and Sweeney's mine.
5: Yes, ladies and gentlemen, and next week from Las Vegas, Nevada, CBS will present the Sweeney and Sadie Singleton Show.
0: I'm Bob Sweeney. I got a new partner.
2: I'm Sadie Singleton, and I'm his new partner.
0: Where's Hal?
5: Next week, same time, same station, Columbia and its affiliated stations will present another Sweeney and March program with Led Zeppelin's orchestra and the Sweeney and March Choral Group.

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1: Well, Bob, is there anyone you want to say goodnight to?
2: Yeah, Hal, I'd like to say goodnight to the goat that leads all the sheep up the ramp in the Chicago stockyards.
1: Well, go ahead.
2: Goodnight, you little monster.
1: Goodnight, everybody else.
2: This is CBS, the Columbia.

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3: Sorry.
2: Nougat and caramel golden light?
3: Sorry.
2: 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And again. What has a hazelnut in every bite?
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3: Sorry.
2: Nougat and caramel golden light? 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
8: 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We hope, however, that any variance in audio quality will not take away from your pleasure in listening to this, one of the all-time favorite shows.
9: Hello, Daddy. Why do you look at me so strangely?
10: John, are you afraid of high places or confined areas?
9: No. What's this all about?
10: Well, I've been studying abnormal psychology in my spare time.
9: Oh. Well, that's a pretty abstruse subject for a working man, isn't it?
10: I can handle it. I have a very definite reason for delving into it, John.
9: I'm sure you must have, Daddy.
10: Oh, yes. For a long time now, I've had a strong suspicion that there's... Well, my wife and children are not exactly normal. They act funny.
9: But you're all right.
10: Oh, certainly.
9: I see.
10: Take my wife. She's absolutely insane about waffles.
9: What about it? Does that make her abnormal if she likes waffles?
10: Well, I found out yesterday she had a trunk full of them. But my immediate concern is Snooks. At any rate, I bought a book on psychiatry and abnormal psychology.
9: Uh-huh.
10: Read up on it and waited for Snooks to come home so I could try out a few theories.
9: And?
10: I was sitting in my study when she came in.
11: Hi, Daddy.
10: Oh, hello, Snooks. Come in and close the door.
11: Why?
10: I want to have a little talk with you. Close the door.
11: I can't, Daddy.
10: Ah, claustrophobia. You have claustrophobia.
11: What's that?
10: Oh, it's a morbid dread of being shut up in a confined space. That's what's the matter with you.
11: No, it ain't.
10: Then why can't you close the door?
11: Because it's already closed.
10: Oh. Well, open it. It's a little stuffy in here. Can't stand these small rooms. What are you so finicky about?
11: I'm tired from the party.
10: Party? What party?
11: The one that Red took me to. And we played kissing games, Dad.
10: Kissing? Ah. Precocious development of the Freudian id. What kind of kissing games did you play?
11: Well, we had to spin a bottle, and when I turned it to a boy, he had to kiss you or give you a lollipop. And I was very lucky, Daddy.
10: Oh? How were you lucky?
11: I won 86 lollipops.
10: I see. Indications of sublimated introversion.
11: What are you talking about, Daddy?
10: Snooks. You see this book I have in my hand?
11: Yeah.
10: It's a textbook on abnormal psychology.
11: Mm-hmm.
10: It deals with the insane mind, and it can bring about the cure of a person with a mental affliction.
11: Did you read it, Daddy?
10: I did.
11: Do you feel better now?
10: I'm fine. I bought it on account of you.
11: Why?
10: Well, I decided that corporal punishment may not be the answer to correcting your many misdeeds. I'm sure you're not always aware that you're doing wrong. Are you?
11: Ain't I?
10: I think not. And this book might save you from half the spankings you get.
11: But I told him, Daddy.
9: Oh, I suppose you figure that two books will save you from all the spankings, is that it?
11: Yeah, that's it.
9: Hmm. Sounds like the shrewd reasoning of incipient schizophrenia. Oh, I wonder if all those spankings have injured your head.
11: No, Daddy. It's just the opposite.
9: What do you mean?
11: I like it when you spank me.
9: You mean you purposely do naughty things to get spanked?
11: Uh-huh.
9: Good heavens, this is terrible. Doesn't it hurt you when I spank you?
11: Sure it hurts.
9: Then why do you like it?
11: Well, every time you spank me, I cry.
9: Yes.
11: And when I cry, you feel sorry for me.
9: Well?
11: And when you feel very sorry, you give me a dime to buy ice cream.
9: Oh, I see. It's the ice cream you're after.
11: No, I hate ice cream.
9: Then why do you buy it?
11: I don't. I buy grapes instead.
9: Grapes?
11: Yeah. And when I bring them home, I take them upstairs and squash them on Robespierre's nose. That's what I like.
9: Oh, you had me worried for a minute. Snooks, I'm going to psychoanalyze you.
11: Huh?
9: I want you to throw off your inhibitions and remove your repression.
11: Do I have to take off?
9: No, no. You do not have to take off your hat.
11: I wasn't going to.
9: Now, we'll start with a very simple test for reasoning power. Now, listen closely. I have three brothers, Ralph, George, and myself. That's wrong, isn't it?
11: Uh-huh.
9: Why?
11: You forgot Uncle Louis.
9: That's not the answer at all. In the first place, Uncle Louis is Mommy's brother. And in the second place, I haven't any brothers.
11: Why did you say you had three brothers?
9: It's a hypothetical question, and the brothers I spoke of are imaginary.
11: Who put them there?
9: Where?
11: In a menagerie.
9: I didn't say anything about a menagerie. I said imaginary. But let's assume that I have brothers, and their names are Ralph and George. Is it right for me to say I have three brothers?
11: No.
9: Is it right for anybody to say it?
11: Yeah.
9: Who could say it?
11: Your sister.
9: What are you talking about?
11: Well, what's the answer?
9: Why, it's obvious. I only have... If I say I have... Wait a second till I look in the book. There. I was right. The answer is two brothers.
11: Is it?
9: Yes. And you didn't do very well on that question.
11: No.
9: But we'll proceed with a perception test. Now close your eyes for a minute.
11: No, I don't want to.
9: Oh, go on. I won't hurt you. Now close your eyes. There. Now try to eliminate all the usual noises, like traffic, or my breathing, or yours.
11: Mm-hmm.
9: Good. Is it all quiet?
11: Yes, Daddy.
9: Now listen. Do you hear any strange voices?
6: Hey, hurry up, Snooks.
11: I don't hear nothing, Daddy.
9: You didn't hear anything at all?
11: No.
9: Well, I thought I... Oh, this is ridiculous.
11: Did you hear something, Daddy?
9: No, of course not.
6: Hey, Snooks.
9: Oh. It's nothing. You see, some poor deluded people think they hear voices. It's the penetration of the subconscious.
11: Yes.
9: Yes. There's one thing that no walls, no doors, no windows can shut out. It reaches you no matter where you are. Do you know what that is?
11: Yeah, the smell of boiled cabbage.
9: No, it's your subconscious. But let's go on with the psychoanalysis. Just a simple little riddle.
11: All right.
9: Now listen carefully.
11: All right.
9: It's not my sister, it's not my brother. But still, it's a child of my father and mother. Who is it?
11: I don't know.
9: Can't you guess?
11: No.
9: It's me.
11: Is it?
9: Yes. Don't you see?
6: Hey,
9: if
6: Snooks,
9: I...
6: come on!
9: I heard it again. I heard it, I tell
11: you. It was only Red Daddy. He's waiting for me outside.
9: Oh. Well, call him in.
11: Yeah, and I'll see if he's crazy, too. I'll ask him that test.
9: I guarantee he'll know the answer.
11: Come on in, Red.
12: Gee, I've been waiting outside till Uncle... Oh, hello, Mr. Higgins.
9: Hello, Red. Go on, ask him, Snooks.
11: All right. Are you crazy, Red?
12: Huh?
11: Well, now see if you can do this test. It's not my sister. It's not my father.
9: Brother.
11: But still it's a child of my father and mother. Who am I? it red.
12: Oh, that's an old one. It's you.
11: No, it ain't. It's my daddy.
13: Go, watch to you. The child's balmy.
14: Well, it seems the Higgins family of Sycamore Terrace rarely have the same neighbors for very long. Why? Because Snooks usually beats the daylights out of their children. So, finally, the Marshall family could stand Snooks no longer and moved out, like the Thompsons had done before them and the Smiths before them and so on. But some new neighbors have moved in, evidently attracted by the lowered property values. Here's Mummy telling Daddy about the new people next door.
15: That's right, Lancelot. A woman with a husband, a little boy, just moved in.
16: I suppose you had a field day standing by the window trying to look into the house.
15: Well, I haven't had much luck. Every time I'd race to a window, she'd get there first and pull the blind.
16: Smart woman. She was just a shade ahead of you.
15: Oh, very funny.
16: Then you really don't know much about our new neighbors.
15: Well, after all, dear, they only moved in a couple of hours ago, Lancelot. I really didn't find out anything except that their name is Fenwick. They were married in 25, lived in Philadelphia from 28 to 33, moved to Jersey in 34, and their first son was born in 1941, moved to Sycamore Terrace in 1950, and they're all vaccinated for smallpox on their left legs. Outside of that, I don't know a thing about them.
16: Why didn't you tell me Mr. Fenwick has a mole on his hip?
15: Because it isn't true. It happens to be further down.
16: Thank you, Luella Parsons. Anyway, I hope we get along with the Fenwicks better than we did with the Marshalls.
15: Well, we will, dear, if Snooks just doesn't start beating up on the little boy like she did with the Marshalls.
16: Yeah, I'm going to have a little talk with Snooks about that right now.
11: Oh, hi, Daddy. I was just playing with my chemistry set.
16: Well, glad to see you're doing something constructive for a change.
11: Yeah, I just invented a new cleaning fluid, and I put your shake in it.
16: Oh, no, you didn't.
11: Oh, yes, I did, and the shake came out snowy white.
16: Well, why, that's amazing.
11: There's only one trouble.
16: Oh, what's that?
11: It was blue when I put it in.
16: Oh, Snooks, how could you?
11: It ain't so bad, Daddy. Now the shake will match your white flannel suit.
16: My suit is blue flannel. Oh, heavens. Does everything you put in that solution come out white?
11: No. Robespierre came out green.
16: Oh. Snooks, I'm going to punish you for this by taking away one of your greatest pleasures. You don't get to spit out the window for a week. Besides that, you're not going to a movie for a month. All right, you can stop that. The very reason I came up to talk to you was about these antagonizing things that you're always doing to people. Why, the Marshall's main reason for moving was because you kept socking their son in the nose. And now the Fenwicks have just moved in with their son.
11: Oh, boy, I've been in the mood for a new nose.
16: For heaven's sake, don't you ever get tired of hitting people in the nose?
11: Yeah, sometimes for a change, I kick them in the teeth.
16: Well, you're not going to do either to the new boy. The way you quarreled with the little Marshall boy was terrible. You never saw eye to eye with him on anything.
11: I tried, but he couldn't see eye to eye.
16: Why not?
11: I had my fist in him.
16: Now, you listen to me. When you fight, it reflects on your parents. What I'm asking is, the next time you take it into your head to sock somebody, will you think of me first?
11: Sure. I'll be glad to sock you first.
16: I didn't mean that at all. Your constant scrapping will give people the wrong idea of your home life. Why, they'll think all your mother and I do is fight all the time.
11: And that ain't true, is it?
16: Why, of course not. I've never laid a hand on your mummy. She's too fast for me. Now, look, Snooks, I admit that sometimes a fight is unavoidable. But you should never raise your fist to a person unless you have a good reason.
11: Well, I had a good reason for fighting with Billy Marshall.
16: Well, what was it?
11: Well, my reason is,
16: Well, I'm waiting.
11: Well, I'm thinking. Just trying to help you, Dad.
9: Why must you torment me this way? Why can't you just leave me alone when I feel like playing the piano?
11: Don't I want to play, too?
9: You don't know how to play.
11: I can lay.
9: Oh. Do you really mean that, Snooks?
11: Yes, Dad.
9: Because nothing would please me more. And if I teach you to play, will you practice faithfully every day?
11: Mm-hmm.
9: All right, Dad.
11: Mm-hmm.
9: Sit here beside me. Who knows? You may turn out to be a child prodigy.
11: Who knows?
9: Now, before I give you the first lesson, suppose we try to find out just how much natural ability you have.
11: How?
9: Well, see if you can pick out a tune. Whatever music comes into your head.
11: All right. Bye, baby.
9: All right, all right. We can forget the prodigy business right now.
11: Shall I play some more, Daddy?
9: No. Pay a little attention, Snooks. There are 7 major musical notes in the scale.
11: Where's the scale?
9: Right here. Now listen. A, B, C, D, E, F, G, A. See this note? That's A.
11: A what?
9: A nothing. A is just its name. Now what comes after A?
11: B.
9: And what comes after E?
11: F.
9: Good. What comes after G?
11: Whiz.
9: No.
11: I was only fooling, Daddy.
9: All right. What comes after G?
11: A.
9: No. After G, you start all over again with A. Now. A. What note is this?
11: A.
9: No. Didn't you hear me singing it? It's A.
11: Well, it sounded like A.
17: This concludes the first part of this cassette. Please turn.
11: Bonnie, pour me an ice cream cone.
18: Quiet, Snooks. I don't want any trouble with you today. I get one Saturday afternoon off, and your mother makes me take you to see some kid's picture.
11: Who's the kid?
18: I don't even know the name of the thing. What's playing?
11: Or Else.
18: Or Else?
11: Mm-hmm.
18: That couldn't be a movie title.
11: Well, Mommy said you were going to take me to see the picture. Or Else.
18: Oh. Well, believe me, I'd have told her a thing or two if I didn't want to play poker tonight.
11: Oh, here's the movie house, Daddy.
18: Oh, Lord. The Catman's Revenge.
11: It's very spooky.
18: I can imagine. Well, come on. Oh, two, please. One child.
19: Is that the child?
18: Well, what do you think she is, my grandmother?
19: How old are you, little lady?
11: Me?
19: Yes, you.
11: Whatever my daddy says.
18: Snooks, the man wants to know how old you are. Tell him.
11: Is 5 too much?
19: Sorry, bud. 50 cents each.
18: Oh, all right. Here's your dollar.
19: Well, let go of it.
18: Peasant. Come on, Snooks. Now listen. Before we go in, are you sure?
11: Yes, Daddy.
18: You're positive?
11: Uh-huh.
18: All right, fine. Catman's Revenge, here we come. Gosh, it's dark in here. Do you see any seats, Snooks?
11: There's 2.
18: Okay, yes. Slide right in that row.
11: Mm-hmm.
18: And don't forget to say pardon me as you go past the people.
11: All right. Pardon me.
18: Pardon me.
11: Pardon me.
18: Pardon me.
20: Oh, my corn.
11: Oh, pardon me.
20: Oh, my corn.
18: Pardon me.
11: Daddy, can I sit on your lap?
18: No.
11: You want to sit on my lap?
18: Certainly not.
11: Well, we better go back, because there's only one seat here.
18: Oh, fine. Come on. Pardon me.
11: Pardon me.
20: Oh, my corn.
18: Oh, pardon me.
20: Why don't you look where you're... Oh, my corn.
11: Pardon me.
18: Pardon me.
11: Pardon me. Pardon me. Pardon me.
18: All right,
11: pardon.
18: Stop that. You're standing in the aisle now.
11: Oh, pardon me.
18: Come on. Oh, look, there's two seats right there.
20: Mm-hmm.
18: Now sit down and behave yourself. And this picture better be good.
11: It is.
18: How do you know?
11: Because I seen it twice yesterday.
18: Oh, you did? Well, why didn't you tell me outside?
11: It wasn't playing outside.
18: Come on. Let's get out of here. Oh, wait. Wait a minute. Look what's happening to that man in the picture. Good heavens. There's fangs growing out of his mouth.
11: Yeah, he's turning into a cat. Are you coming, Daddy?
18: Sit down a minute, Snooks. Let's see what happens.
11: He gets killed.
18: Well, don't tell me. I'd like to enjoy it.
11: But he comes to life again.
19: Snooks.
11: He comes back as a cat.
19: Excuse me, bud. Is the dialogue on this screen interfering with your conversation? You got me so as I don't know what's going on in this picture.
11: I'll tell you.
19: No!
11: This is where the Catman gets his revenge.
19: Please!
11: The Catman shoots the hero. The hero shoots the Catman. Here's where the cops come in. They break the door down. Everybody shoots everybody. They all get killed in the end, that's all.
18: Oh, no, it isn't. There's one more thing.
11: What?
18: This.

0: Table looks fine. Now, where are the cigars? Oh, here. I guess he'll fall for this layout, all right.
1: Hello, Daddy.
0: Oh, hello, Snooks. Oh, let's have a look at you.
1: Why did I have to put on my new dress, Daddy?
0: Because my boss is coming for dinner.
1: Right.
0: Well, we don't have guests very often, and it's good to make social contacts and fraternize with intellectual people. My boss is a very smart man, and I like to listen to his conversation. You understand?
1: You're trying to get a raise.
0: Nothing of the kind. And I don't want you making any cracks when he gets here, either.
1: I won't, Daddy.
0: Above all, don't say anything about his hair.
1: Why?
0: Just don't, that's all.
1: What's the matter with his hair?
0: Nothing. I'm just warning you not to make any remarks about it.
1: All right.
0: And listen, Snooks. You're not to come into the dining room while we're having dinner. Not even if my boss asks you to.
1: Why?
0: Never mind why. All I want you to do is greet Mr. Gordon and then run upstairs and play.
1: All right.
0: And now we'd better have a little rehearsal. I'll be Mr. Gordon.
1: Who is he?
0: My boss. I'll be my boss.
1: Huh?
0: I said I'm Mr. Gordon.
1: No, yes, you're my daddy.
0: We're just pretending. I want to make sure you'll behave nicely when Mr. Gordon comes. Now, I'm Mr. Gordon, and I'm coming in.
2: Oh, good evening, Snooks.
1: Hello, Daddy.
0: No. Say good evening to Mr. Gordon.
1: Where is he?
0: He's not here yet.
1: And why should I say good evening to him?
0: You're not saying it to him. You're saying it to me. Right now, I'm Mr. Gordon, even though I'm still your daddy. And while Mr. Gordon isn't even here yet, you can say good evening to him because you're really saying it to me. And don't ask me if I feel all right.
1: Why?
0: Now, don't you start to irritate me, Snooks. And another thing. In case Mr. Gordon asks you to come in to dinner, I want you to say no thanks. I've already eaten. Now, let's try it.
1: All right.
0: Now, here we go.
1: Where are we going?
0: Nowhere!
1: Ah.
0: Now, let's try it. Oh, good evening, Snooks.
1: No, thank you. I've already eaten.
0: Say good evening first.
1: Why?
0: Because you've got to greet him. Now, let's try it again. Good evening, Snooks.
1: Good evening, Mr. Gordon.
0: Fine.
2: Oh, Snooks, will you come in and eat with us?
1: Uh-huh.
0: No, I told you to say you'd already eaten.
1: I'm still hungry.
0: Just the same, you've got to say I've already eaten.
1: Huh?
0: Say I've already eaten. Good evening, Snooks. Will you eat with us?
1: Daddy's already eaten, but I'm hungry.
0: No. Snooks, I don't want to lose my temper with you. When he asked you to come in and eat, just say... Oh, there he is now. Oh, remember, Snooks.
1: All right.
2: Oh,
0: come right in, Mr. Gordon.
2: Nice place you are. There he is. Oh, is this baby Snooks?
0: Yes, sir, Mr. Gordon. Shake hands with Mr. Gordon, Snooks.
1: How?
2: What a cute child.
0: Dinner's all ready.
2: Okay. Snooks, will you have a bite with us?
0: Snooks.
2: I say, will you have a bite with us?
1: No, thanks. I've already bitten.
0: Well, run along upstairs and play, Snooks. This way, Mr. Gordon.
1: Daddy?
0: Yes?
1: Why did he tell me not to say anything about his hair?
2: What's that?
1: He ain't got any.
2: Well, you think that's funny, young lady?

0: Where? You think that's funny, young lady?
1: Uh-huh. You look like my Aunt Chloe.
2: Oh, pay no attention to Uncle Gordon. She's a great little clown. What are you yelling about?
1: I don't know.
0: Let her come in and sit with us while we eat, Higgins.
2: Oh, no, she has to do her homework. Don't you, Nooksie?
1: No, I don't.
2: Oh, all right, come on. Sit here, Mr. Gordon, and Snooks, you sit by me.
1: No, I don't want to.
2: Well, why not?
1: I want to sit near Mr. Gordon and watch him do some tricks.
0: Tricks? What tricks?
2: I wish I was dead.
1: Will you have some water, Mr. Gordon?
0: No, thank you.
2: Well, what's the matter?
1: Make him...
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5: O'clock, nothing doing. What a dull and dreary night. 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Hurry up and lock the door. The great big butter and egg man we've all been waiting for. Clap hands, here comes Charlie. Clap hands, good time, Charlie. Clap hands, here comes Charlie now. Clap hands, join the party. Clap hands, meet the party. Clap hands, Charlie, meet the Frau. Ginger ale and white rock for this table. Grab a chair, move over there, and let him sit right next to Mabel. Clap hands, here comes Charlie. Clap hands, good time, Charlie. Clap hands, here comes Charlie now. Yes, sir, Charlie. Yes, sir, Charlie. Yes, sir, Charlie's coming now. Clap hands, beat the dolly. Clap hands, dig bell follow. 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They can tell that he's a buyer from those great big open spaces. Clap hands, here comes Charlie. Clap hands, good time, Charlie. Clap hands, here comes Charlie now.

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Good evening, everybody. I'm Rich Conaty. 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We started the show with Cliff Edwards' Ukulele Ike, his Hot Combination, 1925, and Clap Hands, Here Comes Charlie, written by Joseph Meyer, Ballard McDonald, and Billy Rose. And then recording in New Orleans in January 1925, the original New Orleans Rhythm Kings, I Never Knew What a Gal Could Do. Here's a recording that was first played on the big broadcast of January 2nd, 1977. The song was written by Billy Rose, John Murray, that's right, and Phil Baxter, the Ding Dong Daddy from Dumas Guy. Fats Waller and His Rhythm, August 1934, and Have a Little Dream on Me.

smooth sailing, like a ship at sea, we'll marry freeze along. We bound to have smooth sailing, where the breeze may blow, we'll marry roll along. Never mind about the weather, let it rain or let it shine. 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We're going to have smooth sailing on a happy tide. 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

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Started out with a Billy Rose song, Have a Little Dream on Me. Fats Waller and his rhythm in 1934. From 1935, Smooth Sailin'. Henry Allen and his orchestra, Buster Bailey on clarinet. The song was written by Milton Ager, Al Lewis, and Al Sherman. Al Sherman had hits to his credit from the mid-1920s into the 1950s. He was born in Kiev, September 7, 1897. He died in Los Angeles, September 15, 1973. I'm Rich Conaty. 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And on tonight's program, we have the songs of Al Sherman, the lyrics of Howard Dietz and Billy Rose, your requests, including a cluster of them at about 9:45, and a quintet of big broadcast premieres about a quarter to 11. Here's a song that was introduced by Libby Holman in The Little Show. The Little Show opened on Broadway April 30th, 1929. Big hit. 321 performances. The song was written by Ralph Ranger and Howard Dietz. Eva Taylor, the Charleston Chasers in June 1929 with Moanin' Low.

Yeah.

0: At your suggestion, that was the 12th Street Rag. Abe Lyman and his California Orchestra in 1926. Al Newman at the piano, that was Slim Martin on trombone. If you've got a suggestion, something you'd like to hear next week on the big broadcast, our request lines are open. If you're calling from east of the Rocky Mountains, 718-365-9070. 718 area 365-9070, or you can email me, richconnedy@wfuv.org. Otherwise, 718-365-9070 if there's something you want to hear next week on the show. Before that, a song written by Billy Rose, Mort Dixon, and Oscar Levant for the Fanny Bryce picture, My Man, which I think is a lost film. If you want the rainbow, you must have the rain. Art Jarrett with the Ted Weems Orchestra, September 1928. From 1929, we heard Eva Taylor with the Charleston Chasers with Phil Napoleon, Miff Mole, Jimmy Dorsey, Moanin' Low. Howard Dietz, Ralph Ranger from The Little Show.
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0: been a bad week.
1: Thank you. Thank you very much. Hello, I'm Steve Plant.
2: And I'm Hugh Dennis.
1: And welcome to a brand new series of It's Been a Bad Week.
2: This is the show that celebrates all those who, when Lady Luck came calling, were upstairs in the bath. Unable to get to the door as their toe had become inextricably wedged in the overflow pipe.
1: And thus had to sit helpless in 2 inches of tepid water, listening to a disembodied voice shouting through the letterbox, "Hello, it's Lady Luck, I'm at the door, I've brought round all that luck you ordered."
2: Before the sound of the Lady Luckmobile revving up and driving away in the general direction of Jordan and Peter Andre's house. Yeah.
1: So, joining us today to help wipe the white ring of mishap from the bathtub of ill fortune, please welcome fresh, foaming body scrubber Sue Perkins,
2: Mr. Looperman Simon Greenall,
1: and long, strong, incredibly absorbent Mitch Benn. Not to mention, of course, parked outside Ronnie Scott's as ever in an Athens-registered JCB, the disappearance of which has been pinpointed as the reason for all those hold-ups recently. It's our man with the sound effects, Van Man, ladies and gentlemen.
2: Van Man, spin your BBC sound effects vinyl LPs, volumes 1 to 18, and lay us down the sounds of some of the major stories we've missed since we were last on air in January.
1: Yes, now first of all, give us the sound of best-selling author Jordan in a badly pressurised plane on a book signing tour. Oh dear. Now, tragically, I'm afraid as ever, Van Man's got it wrong. That was, of course, actually the sound of Victoria Beckham sticking David's Vodafone 3310 somewhere he'll have difficulty texting anyone.
2: Bringing a whole new meaning to the expression ringtone.
1: Okay. Let's. Well, that's set the level for the series, hasn't it?
2: Just set it to vibrate. Anyway. Give it another shot. Van Man, give us the sound of Rolf Harris wrestling a kangaroo in a vat of jelly and an unbroadcast moment from last week's Test Your Pet. Nice try, Van Man, but that, of course, wasn't Rolf wrestling any kind of marsupial. That was the sound of Leslie Ash and her husband test driving a new Ford Poster bed. Or the Shepton Mallet branch of Benson's for bed.
1: And finally, looking forward to this one. There, man, give us the sound of Britney Spears getting ready to film her latest video. No, no, I'm afraid wrong again. That was, of course, the sound of Leslie Grantham getting ready to log on. That's planted.
2: The meaning you've given to that phrase is all in your own heads, ladies and gentlemen.
1: So anyway,
2: we've been brought completely up to date with world events and can thus proceed with tonight's proceedings. Brilliant. Starting with...
3: Section 1.
2: Yes, it's our first batch of Bad Week nominees, and Steve, you're up first.
1: Yes, so my first candidate, ladies and gentlemen, is fast food eaters. They've had a very hard time recently, especially in a small town in Michigan, called, rather coincidentally, Troy. Now, like all small towns in America, Troy has a church, a schoolhouse, and obviously a place to buy hamburgers. In this case, it's a drive-through Burger King. The drive-through being an American institution, they demand the right to have cheap oil in their cars and their arteries at the same time. Now, the problem, ladies and gentlemen, is the little speaker that sits outside and uses a two-way transmitter so you can place your order. Now, what's supposed to happen is this.
4: Can I get a couple of Whoppers with fries, please?
5: Certainly, ma'am. That'll be $8.45.
4: Thank you so much.
5: Have a nice day.
1: Yeah, that's nice. But unfortunately, what actually happened was this.
4: Can I get a couple of Whoppers with fries, please?
6: You don't need a couple of Whoppers. You're too fast. Pull ahead.
1: Yes? That's what happened. The customers were insulted by the loudspeaker. What had happened is that some naughty people hacked into the wireless frequency that they used for the drive-through speaker.
4: Can I have 2 chicken royales and a Coke?
5: We don't have any Coke.
4: Oh, what do you have?
5: We don't have anything. Pull ahead.
1: You see? Very, very naughty. Tony Versace, the presumably very well-dressed franchise owner of Troy's Burger King, told the local press,
7: "We apologize to our customers who've been insulted by this drive-through speaker."
1: Yeah. He doesn't sound like a man to mess with, frankly. You don't really need to apologise, Tony. The customers do realise that it's been hacked, unless it's actually some sort of haunted loudspeaker, which sounds like the setup for some really quite poor Hollywood comedy.
8: At a drive-through burger joint in Michigan, customers are in for a shock.
9: Hey, no fries for you, Lord Bucket.
8: The speaker's got a mind of its own.
9: You want the dessert? What are you in love with your dentist?
8: And it speaks the truth, no matter how hard.
9: You do for a
8: Jim Carrey is the voice of truth in I Speak Your Fate, a comedy with one joke that lasts for 2 hours. From the people who brought you, Hey, I Look Exactly Like Somebody Else, and I'm White But Sound Black with Hilarious Consequences, comes another high-concept comedy that isn't actually very good, co-starring the breast of a famous actress and featuring the film debut of Gordon Ramsay.
4: Two whoppers, please.
9: Two whoppers, you junkie, you fat...
1: We thought, as it's the first show, we'd just test Radio 2's post-cut guidelines. So there you go, a bad week for the innocent customers of the Michigan drive-thru who ordered a burger and were told they were too fat, even though they probably were.
2: And now to Scotland.

0: Although you'll both be there quicker than you would have been on the West Coast main line. Anyway, we're off to the other side, Buckhaven in Fife. Now, I went onto the internet, not in that way, to find out what Buckhaven was like. I found a site called scottishsearch.com, clicked onto Buckhaven attractions, and it said,
1: "There are no attractions in this town."
0: Exciting place. The only town in Britain where the staff of the tourist information office are trained to ask you questions.
2: Why are you here?
0: But it might explain this story, because recently there's been great excitement in Buckhaven. A plane flew over. No, a group of archaeologists have made an amazing discovery. Do you ever watch Time Team? I did once, but they seem to have got rid of Mr. T, so I turned over. I'll give you the context. In the 1920s, a Bronze Age burial chamber was found nearby, and archaeologists had therefore been hopeful ever since that there would be other finds. So when in the back garden of a Buckhaven house they found a group of buried slabs, they were genuinely excited. Said five-county archaeologist Douglas Spears,
1: "We looked at the slabs and guessed they could be part of a Viking settlement, considering the area has strong links to Norse culture. We thought we'd hit the jackpot again."
0: Yeah, you see, a whole Viking village made of stones hauled from a nearby beach. In fact, the very first evidence of Viking homes on mainland Scotland. You can imagine how excited you'd feel. That's it. That's how excited I would feel. Presumably the Vikings weren't there very long anyway. They would have done an internet search, found there was nothing to do locally. Anyway, euphoric at the magnitude of their discovery, they started a full-scale excavation, digging, brushing, bagging, numbering, careful not to disturb anything until the whole site was exposed. And it was at this point they realised their mistake. The mysterious stones were not a Viking village. They were a patio built in the 1940s. Easy mistake to make. They can start to look old if you don't use a Karcher pressure washer. But you also can't feel that sorry for them, because during the dig, they stuck to the Viking theory, even after one of the artifacts that they found was a World War II gas mask. They were jumping the gun anyway. The obvious explanation, if you find faded, broken artifacts of Scandinavian origin in the back garden, is that it's stuff bought from IKEA about 3 months ago.
3: Mitch. Yeah, it's been a very odd week for Paul McCartney. He's confessed that when he was a lad, back in the pool, he used to go down to the pool and torture frogs. Bizarrely, he said this was all about down to his fear of national service. He was so scared of being too soft for the army that he would mutilate frogs in an attempt to access his own latent sadistic tendencies. Weird. Paul McCartney knew something about the British Army in the early 50s that the rest of us are only discovering today. It's a theory, I suppose. I'm just surprised we've never heard about this before.

0: So, there we have it. That's the first batch of Bad Weeks, and it's up to Van Man to decide which one goes through to the audience vote. Van Man, who do you like from that lot?
1: Gear.
0: I think that means it's Paul McCartney's dismembered frogs, which go forward for...
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0: And now it's time for...
2: Section 2.
0: Now, next candidate, ladies and gentlemen. Now, I don't know if you've seen Van Helsing. Promising midfielder. Abramovich is after him. No, he's a vampire slayer. Now, vampires and werewolves all do seem to come from Eastern Europe, which is maybe why the Daily Express wants them all kept out of the country.
2: The Express says, keep these asylum seekers out. They'll suck your blood and live for centuries.
0: Now, of course, it wasn't the Express that said that. It was someone in Leon Solent. I don't know if you saw that Channel 4 documentary, but it was fascinating. It contained interesting arguments against economic migration from a range of well-informed members of the public, including, my favourite, a woman who said...
3: These people will stand around in groups. Probably smoking.
0: My God, keep them out. That's comedy writers, not asylum seekers. Eastern Europe, anyway, apart from being home to 100 million people, all of whom want to come over here and stand around smoking while honest Daily Express readers cower in their homes protected only by their porcelain shy horse collection and razor-edged Princess Di memorial frisbees... Eastern Europe apparently is full of evil monsters, all of which brings me to a bad week for Romanian thieves. Because a wily priest called Johan Kjokan, half Romanian, half Welsh, does gymnastics with sheep. Anyway, Father Johan from the town of Lupeni in Romania was fed up with people nicking stuff because the church was being restored and bits of builder's equipment kept going missing. So, he thought to himself...
4: The people around here are superstitious. Maybe I should use that.
0: So, what Father Johan did was he put up a sign outside the church which said...
5: Those who steal from here will be cursed.
0: Now, obviously, the sign didn't actually say, it was just the first bit. Those who steal from here will be cursed. Which makes a nice change from these premises protected by CCTV. And it's a lot cheaper. Bit of wood, pot of paint, and you're done. Because the thing was... It worked. Not a single theft from the building site since Father Johan put up his sign. And I suppose if you see a sign like that outside a church, you might think, crikey, a biblical curse... Maybe I won't nick those bricks after all.
6: Oh, Dimitri, ever since you stole those building materials, it has been raining frogs.
0: So there you go, that's my candidate, Bricking It Brick Thieves from Vampire Country. Now, two.
2: Fancy a trip to a land of adventure, excitement and passion, where the air smells of sexual frisson, where the land ripples with an erotic tension, and where the sea laps at your nipples like an over-needy otter. Well, that's all well and good, but we're off to Germany. This is a land where hairy men dance freely together in leather pants. And where women look like the hairy men who dance together in leather pants. Anyway, I'm digressing. Now, German authorities have fined a woman for, guess what? Laughing. Yep, that is laughing. Okay, the woman starts laughing and Berlin police took action. No surprises there. After a neighbor complained, saying...
7: It is against the law in Germany to make too much noise after 10 p.m.
2: Yes, indeed. And that's exactly why the Germans invaded all those countries years ago. Because they weren't trying to conquer them, you understand. They just wanted them to keep the noise down a bit.
8: Oh, Czechoslovakia, we can still hear you. Stop giggling and go to sleep.
2: The chuckling German in question, a Miss Barbara M., said she just invited some of her colleagues to a dinner party and once the wine flowed, I quote, but just started enjoying ourselves. Her neighbour called the police, forgetting the golden rule. If you want to ruin the mood of a dinner party, don't call the cops. Just put an REM record like everyone here does.
9: Everybody heard.
2: And that tends to do the trick. Sorry, just nodded off there. Laughing too loudly and for annoying for no reason, Barbara M. was given a fine of €25 and an open invite to join the studio audience of any ITV sitcom she wanted. That's my candidate, the German woman punished for laughing.
0: Now, Hugh, your next candidate.
1: Yeah, we're off to New Zealand now, where the world is upside down and the people hang on for dear life. we're off to New Zealand, where it's been a bad week for John Granger. John had a dream. He wanted to put his town on the map.
9: London, New York, Paris, Taquito.
1: Pardon?
9: Taquito.
1: Now, I'm sure most of you have heard of it, but for those of you who haven't, Taquito is a town on New Zealand's North Island with a population of 4,374.
10: I'm off, mate.
1: 4,373. That's the problem with Taquito, not much going on there. It's twinned with Buckhaven. John Granger had a mission to change all that, though. But what could he do to put this Kiwi backwater on the map? He cast around the world looking for inspiration and stumbled on Pamplona. Pamplona, home of the world-famous Bull Run. Yes, he, John Granger, a man of vision and ideals, would bring Pamplona to New Zealand and recreate the spectacle, the excitement, the tension, the sheer unremitting danger of the Bull Run, only using... Yes, your mother had a human population of 4,373.
2: I'm off my
1: 4,372. But it had a sheep population of 12,000. 11,999. Anyway, let's just remind ourselves of the ways, all the ways, in which sheep are like bulls. They've both got four legs, and that's it. The next thing was to get the locals interested.
9: Hey, mate, would you like to come to a special festival?
10: That's a nice idea, mate. And to be honest, it'd be quite nice to get away from the sheep. what sort of festival is it, mate?
1: See, the ingredients for success were already in place. The big day arrived, the residents lined the street, the crowd were reaching fever pitch.
10: Yeah, get on with it, mate.
1: And the sheep were released. And just sort of ambled around, chewing. It took the rest of the day to round up the strays and get them back to their fields, but never mind, John stumbled on another great idea, which he's bringing to Britain next year.
11: Hello, and welcome to One Man and His Dog. The next farmer is Brian Dillnott and his dog, Shep. Shep settles, the herd is released. Oh, dear, I'm not sure he'll get full marks for that.
1: So that's my... that's my candidate. Woolly Pamplona sheep people.
0: Right.
1: It, isn't it?
0: Yep, that's it for that section. Van Man, who are you going to go for from section two? You're going to go for the cursed people who don't want to steal because they're cursed. So that means cursed Romanian brick thieves have gone forward for...
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1: Now let's move on to...
2: Section 3.
0: Now, ladies and gentlemen, I know that you will join with me in celebration when I say to you, it's Eurovision time! Yay! Slightly half-hearted, but never mind. Yes, it's Eurovision time that time of year. And to celebrate, we've got a story from Norway. Although, of course, they are no longer nul point. That's us now. But, of course, Norway is still not a major fixture in the pop firmament, chiefly famous for 80s cheekbone gods Aha, not to be confused with the Aha tribute band from Norwich, Aha! And, of course, Aha's catchiest hit, which they made brilliantly by forcing Morten Harkett to tighten his trousers gradually during the chorus. OK, right, pull the belt in a bit.

0: But it was all worth it. And do you remember the fantastic video in which Morton gradually turned into a cartoon character, a feat recently replicated by Robert Kilroy Silk? Anyway, now, Norway is actually, tragically, though, having a big problem at the moment because there's a transport strike and it's having a very bad effect. Norway, ladies and gentlemen, is desperately short of toilet rolls. How bad is that? It's very cold in Norway. You really don't want to be trapped in there any longer than you need to be, but they've run out. Bog rolls are like perforated double-strength gold out there. The Andrex puppy takes his life in his hands every time he scampers down the stairs.
1: There he is! He's got a roll in his mouth!
0: No, I'm afraid it's bound to happen. The Charming Bear was shot weeks ago. When toilet paper becomes that scarce, people get desperate, the price shoots up, a black market develops. Before you know it, it's like the drugs trade. People are doing shady deals in corners.
2: Hey, do you want to buy some toilet paper?
3: Sure.
2: I've got Turkish white or Mexican gold.
0: Yep. And then, of course, as with drugs, you have to go and find a cubicle. Oslo. Oslo is full of people coming out of lavatories going, oh, just did 18 sheets of the old white stuff. It's true. The situation in Norway is so bad, though, that their neighbours in Denmark have taken pity on them.
4: Denmark always gallantly votes for Norway. You watch and you wait.
0: Yes, sir. Thank you, Terry.
4: And the Greeks will always vote for Cyprus.
0: Yes, and you will always point that out. But listen, this is true. The popular Danish radio programme Mig og Morten Reisen encouraged listeners to send in toilet paper, which would then be driven to Norway. That's the theory. Of course, it may be that Danish toilet roll is so good, the Danes hate to see it leave, but... But here is the best bit. Here's the best bit. Morten Reisen, who I'm guessing is something to do with the programme Mig og Morten Reisen, has decided to rewrite the words to the Danish equivalent of Do They Know It's Christmas? Their version was a charity song called Gi' en Hand til Afrika, and he's rewritten it and called it Give Norway a Roll. Which is a fantastic idea, because if we did that here with our version, it would be, wipe your bottom, been holding on since Christmas time, and think how gloriously appropriate would be the line, and in our world of plenty, you can spread a smile of joy. Yes, Norway has run out of toilet paper, and tonight, thank God it's them instead of you. My candidate, poor old paperless Norway.
5: Now, next up?
0: It's next up is Simon.
5: Here we are.
0: Holiday candidate.
5: As it's the start of a new series, I'd like to offer you a lovely, romantic, heartwarming little story with a fairy tale ending. It had been a huge, spectacular wedding. The bride had radiated. Her mother had dabbed gentle tears from her rouged cheeks. Even her father had been forced to agree that, even though it had cost $32,000 of his hard-earned money, maybe it had been hard-earned money well spent to see his darling girl so happy. Because as the sunlight dappled down through the apple blossom, everyone of the assembled 300 guests agreed that there had never been such a perfect day for such a perfect couple. That is, until the speeches. In particular, the groom, who said something along these lines.
6: Hi, is this on? Yeah, hi, everybody. I just wanted to thank you all for being here on this special day for me and Luann. And I especially want to thank Luann's mom and dad for providing us with such a great reception.
5: But he continued.
6: And as a token of my deep appreciation, I want to give everyone a special gift of my own. I've taped an envelope to the bottom of everybody's chair. I'd like you now to get your envelope and open it, please.
5: Which everyone did, revealing their very own souvenir glossy 10x8 photo of the bride having sex with the best man. Yes, it seems that the groom had grown suspicious of them weeks before and had hired a private detective to tail them, photograph them, and then, instead of taking the dull option of cancelling the wedding there and then, had instead bided his time and, in a masterstroke which takes the breath away, managed to turn the happiest day of their lives into the worst week in the world for his false, fickle fiancé, his brazen bad best buddy, and 300 unfortunate friends and family. Ladies and gentlemen, the bride and groom.
0: Now, Hugh.
7: Yeah, I've got a very bad week. For a man from Karlsruhe. Which Van Man has accurately worked out is in Germany. And why a bad week? Well, this man from Karlsruhe has got a smelly dog. It's a problem I've noticed a lot of people have. Dogs are great, don't get me wrong. They're faithful, they're ever eager, but they can hum a bit. Especially when they're wet. The wettest part of a dog, of course, tends to be its mouth. And that's precisely where this dog had its problem. It was a hound with halitosis, with the kind of breath that made you think that somewhere deep in its intestines, it was digesting three-week-old skunk, drizzled with parmesan and ammonia. A recipe from Ramsay's Kitchen Nightmares. Sensibly, our owner decided to do something about it. He decided to clean the dog's teeth. Good plan. Not really. It was a Rottweiler. Didn't go that well. In fact, the attempt had much the same effect as shouting, "Oi, dog breath!" at a skinhead. It went a bit like this.
8: Okay, here we go. Good doggy. Yeah, good boy. Yeah, here you go. Like that. Is that a good one?
7: Yes. Up and down and side to side. Those are the directions the man was dragged by the playful Rottweiler. Before a team of paramedics came and dragged him to hospital. Thankfully, despite major blood loss and the concept of being bled dry after dental work is nothing new to those of us without an NHS dentist. He's all right. So that's my candidate, the Karlsruher canine cleaner.
0: Good.
7: So that's it. Van Man, your third and final choice. He's going to make it through to our grand final from that lot. Morgan Harkett's trousers.
0: Right, so there we have it, and we are back with a bang. It's very seldom that I've been able to announce a list like this, ladies and gentlemen. Our three Bad Week finalists this week are Frogs Dismembered by a Beetle, Cursed Romanian Brick Knickers, and Oslo Not Having Any Toilet Paper.
7: So, audience, it's down to you to decide the winner of...
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0: And as ever, our Ronnie Scald audience have to hit those electronic keypads and pick this week's Bad Week victor.
7: And it's official, the votes are in. They've been downloaded and sent by Broadbank Link direct to the EastEnders dressing room, where they've been calculated by this week's very special guest computer, Leslie Grantham's laptop. Leslie Grantham's laptop, are you there? Do you have a result for us, please?
10: Hello, Hugh. Cor Blimey, this is Leslie Grantham's pearly studded Cockney laptop. Lord Loveduck, the terrible things I've been forced to cast my webcam over.
7: Never mind that now, Mr. Hawking. In third place, please.
10: If only we could talk to each other. In third place, it's the Romanian brickneckers.
7: In second place?
10: Norwegian wood, like toilet paper.
7: Which means that this week's winner is...
10: Beetles Dismembering Frogs.
0: Yes, indeed. Well, a belated well done to the long-dead frogs of 50s Liverpool. They win this week's Bad Week prize. Although, in a humanitarian gesture, we will also be airdropping toilet rolls to Norway.
7: So that's all, folks. Thanks for listening and goodbye. Take it away, Dan.
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3: Thank you, Bill Foreman. You know, folks, I welcome this opportunity to talk with you about the great lineup of stellar entertainment in store for you this evening right here on NBC. Right after Tales of the Texas Rangers, Tallulah Bankhead will bring you all of her darling guest stars on the big show. And I know that she has some of your favorite entertainers with her today, and I hope you'll listen to the big show. And then, right after Tallulah and her guests, it's time for my show, the show...
4: Our show.
3: You could be right. Our show, the Phil Harris, Alice Faye show with Frankie Remley, Brother William, Julius Abruzzo, and little Alice and Phyllis.
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3: 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Immediately following our show, you'll hear your favorite stars of Hollywood and Broadway in great plays on Theater Guild on the air. 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
2: Thank you, Phil Harris and Alice Faye. And now, here's today's adventure of the Tales of the Texas Rangers.
0: Tales of the Texas Rangers, starring Joel McRae as Ranger Jace Pearson. Another authentic reenactment of a case transcribed from the files of the Texas Rangers.

0: Names, dates, and places in the following story are fictitious for obvious reasons. The events themselves are a matter of record.
1: In just a moment, we return you to Tales of the Texas Rangers and today's thrilling episode starring Joel McRae.
0: And now, from the files of the Texas Rangers, the case called Cold Blood.
2: It is 7:30 on the night of April 22nd, 1935. In a shack in a poor section of Lundy, an East Texas town, a young widow feeds her baby. As the room grows dark, she gets up and crosses to an oil lamp on the table.
3: Now you hush, honey. Don't you be crying. We'll have us a nice bright light in just a minute. There. You see, honey, I told you I'd get rid of the shadow. Who's there?
4: It's Eli, Nellie. Open up, quick.
3: Eli? What you doing off the farm on a weeknight?
4: Don't stand talking, Nellie. Let me in. Lock it. Lock the door.
3: Eli, you're hurt. You got yourself in trouble, ain't you?
4: Let me sit down. I got to rest. Rest. Nellie, put out the light.
3: All right, Eli. What kind of trouble you in?
4: I run all the way from the farm. All the way.
3: I'm your sister, Eli. I got a right to know what kind of trouble.
4: Nellie, I'm scared, Nellie. I'm scared bad.
3: Oh, honey, don't. You sit right there. I'm going to get some water and wash the blood off your face.
4: It's all right, the lamp.
3: Don't you worry. There's some light from the street. I see pretty good in the dark anyhow. Hush, baby. I'm busy now. And this will hurt some, Eli. There.
4: You're a good sister, Nellie. She always was a good sister.
3: Oh, still. You going to tell me about
4: it? Miss Dean. She dead.
3: Miss Dean?
4: Mr. Dean say I kill her. He come down to my shack. Say Miss Dean dead and I kill her. Say my coat was in the room where she's dead. He beat me,
3: you
4: Nellie.
3: You fight him?
4: No. He's all right. I tripped him. He fell on the floor and I run away. All the way from the farm I run.
3: Eli, you ought to go to the shack.
4: I can't. You know that. I go into town.
3: I know.
4: I gotta hide. I gotta hide fast.
3: What good's that gonna do? They'll get you. They'll get you sure.
4: I got to hide. A few days they don't find me, maybe I can get out of the state. Then they'll never find me.
3: Oh, they'll find you. Where are you figuring on hiding?
4: You know that old shack in the swamp? Place we used to play when we was kids?
3: It ain't good enough. They'll find you sure. But you're right. You gotta hide and you gotta have food.
4: Nellie.
3: Uh-huh.
4: There's something you ain't asked me yet.
3: Now look, here's a loaf of bread and some smoked meat. It ain't much. But it'll keep you going a spell.
4: Nellie, you ain't asked me if I did kill Miss Dean.
3: I don't have to ask, Eli. You're my brother, and that's all I need to know.
4: You're a good sister.
3: If you're gonna hide, you better get out of here.
4: Yeah, they'll be here looking for more.
3: Let them come. They ain't gonna hear nothing from me. You be careful, Eli. You be awful careful.
4: I will. Maybe when I get away, I can write you. Let you know where I am.
3: You don't write me nothing. You hear me?

0: You know where I am.
1: You don't write me nothing. You hear nothing. I'll let me look out first. Go ahead now.
0: So long.
1: So long. God bless you.

0: sheriff was notified by Ralph Dean, a farmer, that his wife had been murdered. He hurried to the scene of the crime and then requested assistance from the Texas Rangers. Shortly past 10 p.m., Rangers Jace Pearson and Clay Morgan arrived at the Dean farmhouse. The sheriff met them at their car.
1: Howdy, Sheriff.
2: Well, howdy, boy.
1: Howdy.
3: Body's in the bedroom. I left everything just like it was.
1: Her husband's still around?
3: Yeah. He was going to take off, but I figured you'd want to talk to him. He's waiting in the front room now. Come on.
1: Where'd he want to take off for?
3: Well, you know how it is, Jace. Dean says it was his hired hand killed his wife. He's boiling mad. He wants to go out looking for the boy himself.
1: What's the hired hand's name?
3: Eli Wilbur. Been with Dean near 5 years. We haven't been able to locate him since the murder. Ralph, this is Ranger Pearson and Ranger Morgan.
4: How do, Mr. Dean?
1: We're sorry to hear about your wife.
4: Yeah. Glad you're here, Rangers. Maybe you can talk some sense into the sheriff.
3: Now, you look here, Ralph.
4: You look here, Sheriff. I told you when I called you, Eli Wilbur killed my wife. What are you waiting for? Why ain't you got a posse out tracking him down?
3: Because I'm handling this my own way, Ralph.
4: Your way? Man be pamping around like this. Why, he's probably miles away by now. He's got to be killed, I tell you. Just the way he killed my wife.
3: If he's guilty, we'll get him.
4: You'll get him. I'm telling you one thing, Sheriff. If that boy ain't taken care of, I'm going to see to it you ain't elected again.
3: Listen here, Ralph. Dean, I ain't taking threats from you nor nobody else.
4: Why,
1: just a minute, both of you. Sheriff, take Clay into the bedroom where he can have a look at the body. I want to ask Mr. Dean a few questions.
3: All right, Jace. Yeah, right through here, Clay.
1: Yeah. What makes you think Eli killed your wife, Mr. Dean?
4: Think? I know. His coat's in there, isn't it? Ripped in half, pieces still in Ethel's hands. She must... Ethel. She's dead. She's dead, Ranger.
1: What time did you find your wife's body?
4: About six. When I come in from the fields and went out pulling stumps till then.
1: Wasn't Eli with you?
4: No. He played sick today. But I don't even know when I...
1: Did Eli come into the house often?
4: Of course not. Only when I called him.
1: Thanks, Mr. Dean. That'll be all for now.
4: You going to get the sheriff to organize that posse?
1: That won't be necessary.
4: Then I'm going to organize one of my own. I got these friends here. That boy ain't going to get away with this. We're going to catch him and...
1: You let us handle this. We'll get the person who killed your wife.
4: All right, Ranger. There's no law against taking a little trip into the swamps to hunt gators, is there?
1: Take my advice, Mr. Dean. Don't interfere with the law.
5: She was strangled, Jase.
6: Must have put up quite a fight from the look of the room.
1: Uh-huh. These bruises on her neck are pretty bad. Man who put them there must have had strong fingers.
6: Yeah, I've had a good look around. Aside from that coat she's holding, there's not much in the way of evidence.
3: The coat belongs to the boy, all right. I'd say it looks mighty bad for him.
1: He can't get far away. We'll put out a bulletin on him.
3: If he's gone into those swamps, all the bulletins in the world ain't gonna do no good.
1: Has he got any relatives in town?
3: A sister, Nellie Johnson. My deputy was there early this evening. She wouldn't tell him nothing. Don't believe you'll get much information from her.
1: We'll try our luck anyhow. Come on, Clay.
7: Yes?
1: You Nellie Johnson?
7: Yes, sir.
1: We'd like to talk to you.
7: Oh, come in, sir. You too, sir.
1: We're looking for your brother, Nellie. Can you tell us where he is?
7: He didn't do it, Mr. Ranger. I know Eli didn't kill Miss Dean.
6: How'd you know Miss Dean was killed, Nellie?
7: That gentleman who worked for the sheriff. He come here early tonight looking for Eli. Say Miss Dean was dead. I told him Eli didn't do it.
1: Maybe he didn't, but he shouldn't have run away.
7: If he run away, it's only because he's scared.
1: Have you seen Eli tonight?
7: No, sir. I ain't seen him for a full week. He stay out to Miss Dean's farm.
6: Do you have any idea where he might be hiding?
7: Oh, no, sir. Can't say as I do.
1: Nellie... If Eli killed Mrs. Dean, we're going to catch him. He'll be punished for what he did. But if he's innocent, we're going to protect him. You understand that, don't you?
7: Yes, sir.
1: Then you know we have to find him. We can't help him if we don't.
7: Mr. Ranger, you've got to believe what I say. I don't know where Eli is. I just don't know.
1: You're sure he wasn't here earlier this evening?

0: Yes, sir. I'm real sure.
1: Nellie, these two spots here by the table leg, you know what they are?
0: No, sir. I don't know.
1: They're fresh bloodstains, Nellie. You want to tell us how they got there?
0: Well, sir... Oh, yes, sir. I remember now. When I was fixing supper, I cut my finger.
1: Where'd you cut your finger? Show us.
0: Oh, Mr. Ranger, please.
1: If you didn't cut your finger, somebody else must have left those blood spots.
2: He was here tonight, wasn't he, Nellie? Eli was here.
0: Mr. Ranger.
1: Why don't you tell us what you know? It'll be better all the way around.
0: I don't want him to get hurt. My baby brother, I know he didn't do nothing. I don't want him to get hurt.
1: He won't get hurt, Nellie. We can promise you that. He was here, wasn't he?
0: Yes, sir. Yes, sir. He was here.
2: When?
0: About 7:30, just after he run from the farm.
2: Why'd he run away?
0: He found out Miss Dean was dead, and he was scared of Mr. Dean and scared the people in town to do something to him.
1: You know where he is now?
0: Yes, sir. Hiding in the shack in the swamp. Place we call Old Moccasin Shack. Oh, please, Mr. Ranger, don't let nothing happen to Eli. Don't let nothing happen to him.
1: Don't worry, Nellie. We'll see Eli gets a fair deal all the way through. By the way, how'd he get hurt?
0: Hurt?
1: Well, he must have been bleeding when he came here. How'd it happen?
0: You won't tell Mr. Dean, I told you.
1: Just tell us how it happened, Nellie.
0: Well, sir, Mr. Dean come after Eli. Say he killed Miss Dean, he beat Eli. Make Eli's face bleed.
1: All right, Nellie. Thanks.
2: You know, Jay, she might have been telling the truth about how Eli got hurt. But it could be Mrs. Dean scratched him while they were struggling.
1: I don't think so. There would have been skin under her fingernails, and there wasn't.
2: Yeah, but if Dean did beat up Eli, it means he saw him after the murder.
1: If he did, it's something he forgot to tell me.
2: Mm-hmm. And maybe we ought to have another talk with him.
1: We will, after we pick up Eli. Find out how to get to Moccasin Shack. The sheriff wasn't in his office, but his deputy told us how to reach the shack Nellie had described. We drove to the edge of town, unloaded our horses from the trailer, and rode toward the swamp. We reached it about 9 that morning and started in.
2: Shouldn't be far now, Jace. There's the three oaks and the willow the deputy told us about.
1: Uh-huh. Shack ought to be about 100 yards in from here.
2: Not exactly the kind of place I'd like to spend a vacation.
1: Well, I never heard anybody advertising it as a resort, but... Fool, Charlie, fool. Clay, listen.
2: It sounds like we're not the only ones out after Eli this morning.
1: Yeah, reckon Dean didn't take my advice after all. Let's get going.
2: Well, that could mean a lot of trouble.
1: At least they don't seem to know where Eli is.
2: Let's hope we do.
1: I got a hunch Nellie was telling the truth. If Eli hasn't heard those dogs and taken off deeper into the swamp, we ought to find him.
2: Well, it won't take us long to know. Taste, there's a shack.
1: Oh, fool, Charkey.
2: Oh, that fool.
1: Stay on your toes, Clay. He's got to make a break.
2: Yeah. Looks empty, Jish.
1: Yeah. I thought it was at first, too.
2: Huh?
1: This piece of rotten flooring. All right, Eli. Come up out of there.
3: You ranger. Thank God. Oh, thank God.
2: Well, I'll be under the floorboard.
3: Please, please, don't let them get me. Please.
1: Nobody's going to get you, Eli. You're coming back to town with us.
3: They catch me, they won't listen to nothing I got to say. I hear them the whole night. They got dogs.
1: Crawl up, Eli.
3: Yes, sir. Please, don't let them hurt me, Mr. Ranger. They want to kill me. I know they want to kill me.
1: Don't worry. If anybody's going to get you, you'll have to get us first.
4: In just a moment, we will continue with Tales of the Texas Rangers, starring Joel McRae as Ranger Jace Pearson.
5: None of us would knowingly betray our country or endanger our loved ones and homes. Yet, each of us betrays all these when we are tolerant of or don't fight back at group prejudice. When we stand for such hate, we're doing the very thing that communists want us to do. They'd like to see us divided. Christian against Jew, white neighbor against colored neighbor, or native-born against foreign-born. If our enemies could divide all the small groups that make up this country, then we would be weak and could be easily overcome. Now, as probably never before, we need to be united as an example to our allies who look to us for hope and as a warning to our enemies that we are truly the United States of America. Work for understanding. Accept or reject people on their individual worth. Refuse to listen to or spread rumors against a race or religion. Speak up, wherever you are, against prejudice. And now, back to Tales of the Texas Rangers.
4: We continue now with Tales of the Texas Rangers and our authentic story, Cold Blood.
1: We got Eli out of the shack and onto my horse. As we started for town, we could hear the sound of dogs and men getting closer. When we reached solid ground and came into a clearing, we saw them ranged across the path we had to take. There were eight of them on horses with Dean at their head. The group of men was silent as we stopped at the edge of the clearing, 30 yards away from them.
2: They look pretty mean, Jace. They're all armed.
3: They're going to get me. I know they're going to get me.
1: Take it easy, Eli.
2: What do you say, Jace?
1: We'll go through. Walk your horse slow and don't say anything unless they speak to us. Eli?
3: Yes, sir.
1: If there's a fight and something happens to our horse, stay close to me.
3: Yes, sir.
2: You reckon they'll be crazy enough to try anything?
1: Won't be long till we find out. Eat up, Charkey.
2: Don't look like they're going to move, Jace.
1: Maybe not.
6: Morning, Rangers.
1: Morning, Mr. Dean. If you don't mind, we'd like to get past.
6: Sure, Ranger, sure. Just thought as how, since we all met out here, we'd have a nice, friendly talk.
1: I'm glad you mentioned it, because I want to have a talk with you. Right now, I'm a little busy.
6: Yeah. Got yourself a prisoner, I see. We didn't do so good in our hunt. Whole night at it, and we're empty-handed.
1: Too bad. If you and your friends would get out of the way, we'd like to get our man back to town.
6: Expect you would. Wonder how it would be if we helped you. Be a shame if he got away after you took so much trouble getting him.
1: We'll manage.
6: All right, Ranger. Open up there for the Rangers, boys.
1: Thanks. I meant what I said about that talk. We'll be out to see you this afternoon.
6: Sure, anytime. And Ranger.
1: Yeah?
6: Just make sure that boy there gets the kind of trial he deserves.
1: I believe he will. Now. It was past noon when we got Eli back to town and into a cell. He was still scared, but recovered enough to eat a good-sized meal. At 1 o'clock, we went up to question him. The sheriff led Clay and me along to the cell block.
7: Well, one thing, Jace, you can be sure Eli's going to get all the attention we can give him. He's the only prisoner we got now.
1: Yeah, probably better that way. Don't know what Dean and his gang might try.
7: Oh, damn. Clay told me you had a little trouble on the way in, but I don't expect him to try much now. Bunch of blowhards.
2: No, the same. I wouldn't like to have been Eli if they had caught him out in that swamp.
7: Yeah, that's different. But here in the lockup, me and my deputy's on the job. I'll be down the corridor. Holler when you want me.
1: Thanks, Sheriff. Hello, Eli. You feel better now?
3: Yes, sir. Much better. Not so scared now.
1: Good. We just want to ask you a few questions.
3: Yes, sir.
1: Eli, did you kill Mrs. Dean?
3: No, sir.
2: Your coat was found in her hands.
3: Mr. Ranger, I don't know how come my coat got in Miss Dean's hands, but I didn't kill her.
1: Did you tell Mr. Dean you were sick yesterday afternoon?
3: Sick? No, sir. I've never been sick a day in my life.
1: Mr. Dean said that you told him you were.
3: Wonder how come he said that? He knowed I wasn't sick. Sent me out in the field with the mule, told me to pull stumps.
2: And you went out there?
3: Yes, sir. I was out there all afternoon. Come in toward evening.
1: Mr. Dean with you?
3: No, sir. He stayed in to the house. Say, Miss Dean, she don't feel so good. She didn't sound like she was sick, though.
1: How do you mean?
3: I come up to the house after lunch to find out what I got to do the rest of the day. I hear Miss Dean talking pretty loud to Mr. Dean.
1: Could you hear what she was saying?
3: No, sir. I don't listen much no more. Miss Dean, she always speaks right sharp to Mr. Dean.
1: Yes. Uh-huh. Eli, when did you see Mr. Dean last?
3: When he come to my shack after I come in from the field.
1: Why'd he come to see you?
3: Because Miss Dean was dead. Mr. Dean say I'd done it. He wouldn't listen to nothing. I didn't kill Miss Dean. I swear I didn't.
1: Did anybody else see you out in the field yesterday afternoon?
3: Well, no, sir. Don't reckon nobody did.
2: Eli, were you working all afternoon?
3: Yes, sir. I was working the whole... No, sir. I forgot. I quit once.
1: What for?
3: I stopped to kill me a rattler.
2: You what?
3: There was a big rattler curled up in the sun next to a stump. I didn't see him till the mule squealed.
8: Then I picked up a rock and let fly. Killed him right off.
1: Did you leave the snake lying where you killed him?
8: Yes, sir. I got no use for no rattler, dead or alive.
1: Eli, this is important. I want you to tell me exactly where you killed that rattlesnake.
8: Well, sir, it was someplace in Mr. Dean's north field. But so much happened since yesterday, I don't recollect just where.
1: Reckon we'll have to stage our own private snake hunt.
2: Uh-huh.
8: Some folks say it's bad luck to kill a rattler, Mr. Ranger. Appears like mine's already started.
1: Don't worry, Eli. Killing that rattler might bring you more good luck than anything you ever did. We found the dead rattler where Eli said he'd killed it, in Dean's north field. We took the remains of the snake with us, figuring our lab could tell us approximately how long it had been dead. Then we decided to call our hand with Dean, but he wasn't home. We headed for town. It was 5:20 when we pulled up in front of the sheriff's office. He was standing outside. I could tell something was wrong even before he reached the car.
9: Clay, I was just going to call your headquarters and have them get you fellas on the radio.
1: What's wrong?
9: Somebody just broke in the jail. They took Eli away.
10: Holy!
1: Who was it, Sheriff?
9: That's just it, Jace. I don't know. I'd swear it was Ralph Dean and his bunch, but I don't know.
1: Well, how'd it happen?
9: Well, everything was quiet. There wasn't even nothing you could feel in town like you sometimes can. I went home for supper and left my deputy here.
2: They broke in then?
9: Yep. Got my deputy just as he was coming down from taking Eli's supper. Slugged him and got the keys. He didn't even get a look at him. Oh, I never should have left.
1: You couldn't have known. The thing we've got to do now is...
2: Somebody awful excited about something.
9: Why, Attorney Matthews.
11: Sheriff, I've been trying to call you.
9: Well, what is it, Ernie?
11: We catch my breath. That boy had in jail.
9: Yeah, what about him?
11: They got him.
9: Who?
11: Scum, nothing but scum. Ralph Dean, the rest of his crowd. They're crazy, Sheriff. Plum crazy.
1: Where were they heading?
11: I don't know. I was out cutting wood back in my place, saw him riding past, got the boy. They're crazy.
9: They going away from town past your place?
11: Yeah, yeah.
9: Probably Graham Woods, Jace.
1: Come on, Sheriff. Show us where it is. The sheriff drove ahead and we followed. When we got as far as we could by road, we unloaded the horses and the sheriff pointed out Graham Woods. Clay and I started out. 5 minutes later, we were entering the woods. It was just getting dark as we picked up the trail.
2: Tracks seem to lead right into the woods, Jake.
1: Yeah. Hope we're not too late.
2: At least we won't have any trouble getting the ones that did it.
1: That's not enough. We gotta save that boy's life.
10: Oh!
2: Jake!
1: Over there, to the left.
2: Yeah, get up. Come on.
1: We ride in as close as we can, then make the rest of it on foot.
2: Wouldn't it be faster if we went all the way on horses?
1: Yeah. If they hear us coming, they'll kill Eli and take off before we get there.
2: They're probably too busy to hear anything.
1: They won't take the chance. The slap would be close enough. We'll jerk you.
2: Flashlight.
1: Go easy, Clay.
2: Yeah.
12: Please listen to me. I didn't kill him, Dean. You gotta listen to me.
13: All right,
12: seems
13: like the boys want you to have your last say, Eli. All right? Go ahead.
12: Talk.
2: That's Dean.
1: Uh-huh.
13: What are you waiting for, Eli? You wanted to talk? We're listening.
12: I know it ain't no use, Mr. Dean. But I tell you again, I didn't kill Mr. Dean.
13: What was your coat doing in my wagon?
12: I don't know, Mr. Dean. Honest, I don't know.
13: Your coat was in her hands and you ran away.
12: Mr. Dean! Honest, I didn't.
13: That's enough for me. What about you, boy?
12: Don't kill me! Don't kill me!
13: You got the rope ready?
12: Please! Please!
13: All right, put him on the horse.
12: No!
1: Let's take him, Clay.
2: Right with you. Hold it! All of you! Drop those guns!
13: Ranger!
2: I said drop those guns!
1: That's better. Now, all of you, stay where you are. Untie Eli, Clay. Get him down off that horse.
6: Right. All right, Ranger. You stopped us. What for? He's gonna die anyhow.
1: He never had a chance to prove his innocence, Dean.
6: He's a murderer, ain't he? He killed my wife.
1: I'm not so sure of that.
6: You found his coat in Ethel's hands. What more do you want?
1: It could be Eli didn't leave that coat.
6: What are you talking about, Ranger?
1: Let me see your hands, Dean.
6: What for?
1: Let me see them. No, the backs. How'd you get those bruises on your knuckles?
6: They're from pulling stumps yesterday.
1: You sure they didn't get bruised from beating up Eli?
6: You're crazy. I never beat him up.
1: Maybe you waited till Eli came in from work, accused him of killing your wife, beat him up and let him get away so you could get your gang of hoodlums after him.
6: That's a lie. I never seen Eli. I was working in the fields all afternoon, alone.
1: Eli says he was the only one working in the fields yesterday.
6: True. Oh, he does, eh? Well, whose word are you going to take? Mine?
1: Wait a minute, Dean. We might be able to prove Eli was in the fields.
6: How?
1: He said he killed a rattlesnake. We found it where he said it would be. If our lab says it was killed yesterday afternoon, it's pretty good proof.
6: You trying to railroad me?
1: You know better than that. But you got to prove where you were yesterday afternoon.
6: What I got to prove anything for?
1: Because if you don't, you got a murder charge against you for killing your wife.
6: You hear that, boys?
10: You're going to stand here and let him take sides against us?
14: No. The only side I'm taking is the law of Texas. Come on. You're going back to town.
10: I ain't going nowhere.
14: I said come on.
10: You ain't taking me.
14: No. Get up, Dean.
15: All right, the rest of you. Come on, stop moving. Go.
14: Get up. You're going to get something you tried to keep Eli from having. A fair trial. Go on. Eli?
8: Yes, sir?
14: You walk with me.
8: Yes, sir.

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1: 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In the Mad and Merry department, we bring you the Ralph Edwards Show on most NBC stations. 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
0: And now, here are the results of the case you have just heard.
2: Laboratory investigation of the rattlesnake upheld Eli Wilder's story. Faced with this and other evidence, Ralph Dean confessed to killing his wife after a violent quarrel over money. The seven men who assisted in the attempted lynching were tried before a jury of citizens of their own county and given prescribed jail terms. Dean, convicted of murder, was sentenced to life imprisonment at Huntsville.
0: Next week, Joel McRae in another authentic reenactment of a case from the files of the Texas Rangers.

0: The cast included Tony Barrett, Vivian Baber, Bob Davis, Parley Bear, Herb Ellis, and Bill Johnstone. Technical advisor was Captain M.T. Lone Wolf Gonzalez of the Texas Rangers. This story was transcribed and adapted by Charles E. Israel, and the program was produced and directed by Stacy Keach. Hal Gibney speaking.
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8: We present King Street Junior, created and written by Jim Aldridge, starring Carl Howman as Philip Sims and James Grout as Mr. Beeston, the head teacher.
9: King Street Junior. Oh, hello, Mrs. Peters. Mrs. Stone, no, I'm afraid she's not in yet. Oh, yes, she is. One moment.
10: Who is it?
9: It's Mrs. Peters from the Education Office.
10: Oh, yes, I know what she wants. Tell her I'll call her back with the figures in 15 minutes.
9: Which figures?
10: She knows.
9: Oh, right. Hello? She says... Oh, you heard. Yes, that's right. 15 minutes. Bye-bye. She says there's no particular hurry.
10: Tell her that if I'm late with them. So, you're looking well?
9: Well, thank you. And so are you.
10: You obviously had a good holiday.
9: Oh, it flew by. 6 weeks gone, just like that. I heard someone say that when you get to a certain age, every day has only 12 hours in it. I think I'm past that certain age.
10: Nonsense, you're as old as you feel.
9: Oh, you tell that to the authorities. No, this is the year I'm put out to grass.
10: Oh, you're not going to get maudlin on me, I hope.
9: No, but, you know, I think there's a part of me that's going to miss all this.
10: Oh, yes. I'll ask you again after the staff meeting. In an hour's time, you'll be saying you can't wait to get out.
11: So there I was, stuck on the M74, just before it becomes the M73. I was trying to get to the MA.
9: Oh, where was this again?
11: Well, I told you, I was travelling from Motherwell to Renfrew, trying to get to the country park at Pollock Shields, off the M77.
9: Have you ever thought of writing a book about my adventures on the motorways of Britain?
11: It's not just the motorways.
12: Did you have a good holiday, Mrs. Rudd?
13: Wonderful, wonderful.
12: It's here, Mrs. Rudd.
13: Thank you.
12: Yes, Mr. Rudd and I went to a music summer school in Lincolnshire.
14: Oh, my mother comes from Lincolnshire. We used to go there for a holiday.
12: Yes, well, the summer school was excellent, though we found the surrounding countryside a little, well...
14: Flat?
12: Yes, it is rather open.
14: I was there a couple of years ago. You'd have to set a tree in concrete to stop it being blown over by the wind.
9: Relax. The kids aren't back until tomorrow, you know.
14: What?
9: You're looking very serious. Bad holiday?
14: No, this is my concerned look.
9: Oh, what's up?
14: You'll find out soon enough when our Lord and Master gets the inaugural staff meeting underway.
9: Sounds ominous. They're not closing us down.
14: But why would they do that?
9: They're getting rid of one of us.
14: No.
15: Good morning, everybody. As you were.
9: Mrs. Rudd isn't retiring after all.
14: Oh, I wish I hadn't said anything.
15: If you can all find somewhere to park yourselves. Thank you. Right, well, first of all, part one.
9: I hope you all had a good holiday, feel refreshed, etc., etc. Part two, welcome back to another year, and one that marks a new phase for some of us. Because, as you know, this will be the last year for two of us old campaigners.
12: Not so much of the old, if you don't mind, Mr. Beeson.
9: Oh, I'm sorry, for one old campaigner and one eternally youthful one.
12: There is no need for sarcasm either.
9: Oh, anyway, if we can get on. Now, as well as the changes that most of you know about already, as the literacy hour, after-school clubs and so on, there are one or two other important items that need to be dealt with.
12: The new national provisions for the music curriculum.
9: Yes, yes, but those are in a philosophical state at the moment. No, my immediate concern is the here and now, and those items that directly affect King Street. Now, as you know, the government is trying to encourage private companies to work with schools.
11: Now, in return for money?
12: Obviously, a private company's object is to make profits. There's nothing wrong with that.
11: Depends how they do it.
9: Can we leave the politics till later, please?
11: Right.
9: As a practical example of how this could work in relation to King Street, a telecommunications company has approached the chairman of our governors with a proposition that they claim will be mutually beneficial.
11: Does this involve the internet?
9: No. It's a mast.
1: A mast? A telecom mast for a mobile phone network to be erected on the roof of the main school building.
9: Right. And apparently this area is a bit of a dead spot for mobile phone reception, and they need another mast, for which they are prepared to pay us a rental of £2,000 a year.
11: £2,000 a year? That's brilliant.
12: Wonderful.
13: A big contribution towards the budget.
11: Hang on. What about the side effects?
13: What side effects?
9: Thank you, Mr. Sims.
11: No, these masts give out and receive microwaves. Radiation.
13: Yeah, but it's only low frequency. I checked up on it when I got myself a mobile phone. It's 20 watts maximum.
1: But it's the type of radiation. And I'm concerned, because not enough research has been done on the effects of low-level radiation in this form. And frankly, I don't believe we should be exposing children to it.
12: But it's worth £2,000.
11: But is it worth scrambling the kids' brains for? Or for any amount of money.
12: Quite. Oh, Mr. Long said that it only gives out 20 watts. That's less than a light bulb.
13: And if 20 watts isn't safe, then the whole way we're living these days isn't safe.
11: I agree with you there. Genetically modified food, overuse of organophosphates.
9: Yes, we can keep to the topic in hand, Mr. Sims.
11: I'm sorry, but it's all part of it. Using new technologies before they've been properly tested and considered?
1: Now, that's why I don't think we should go ahead with this. No matter how much money they offer us.
9: Well, actually, it's not our decision. As I intimated, this is one for the governors. But Miss Lewis and I both felt you ought to know what's on the table.
11: Do we or the children's parents have any say in the matter?
1: Well, I'm sure the parents will, providing they're informed.
9: Which is what I've agreed to do. A note will be going out with all the children tomorrow, explaining all the pros and cons.
13: Oh, that's a marvelous.
9: Now, if we can move on. The literacy hour, which rolls into action tomorrow. Is everyone well and truly on the ball? Or are there any last-minute queries?
13: Well, that didn't go too badly.
9: No. An hour of Mrs. Rudd and Mr. Long verbally biting small chunks out of each other.
13: We were in agreement on this telecom mast business.
9: Well, that's the most frightening prospect of all. A Long Rudd United Front.
13: You'll soon forget them when the invasion starts.
9: Not the kids, you mean?
13: Yes.
9: Yes. The thud of tiny feet. The charge of the very light brigade.
13: Exactly. Tomorrow. That's when the real action starts.
11: Hey, Eric, get off that wall.
1: He was always climbing up there last year.
11: I won't tell you again, Eric. Get down.
1: It's as if we were never away.
11: I'll tell you one thing. If they put up that mast, I'm keeping the kids indoors when I'm on playground duty.
1: Don't worry. I'm in the middle of some intensive lobbying with the governors. Though it would help if I had some more technical information to back up my case.
11: Actually, there's someone I know who might be able to help us.
1: Oh?
11: Yes, he's a friend of one of my neighbours. Ian's one of these anti-nuclear pundits they wheel out whenever there's a leak at Doonray or somewhere.
1: Oh, do you think he'd help?
11: Well, I can but try. I've met him a couple of times. Seems a nice bloke. And he'll talk environmental dangers at the drop of a hat. I'll give him a ring at lunchtime.
1: Oh, great! Oh, it's a pity I didn't keep trying you last night. We could have set it up already.
11: Oh?
1: But your phone was really busy. Either that or it was off the hook.
11: Yeah, it was busy.
1: Oh, problems?
11: It's a long story.
1: Well, that's all right. We've got 2.5 minutes before the bell.
11: All right, I'll give you the short version. I got engaged during the summer holiday.
1: Oh, that's wonderful. Or is it?
9: That's the point. I'm not sure now. It seemed like a good idea at the time. A great idea.
1: Let me guess. On holiday, somewhere exotic?
9: Bournemouth.
1: Close enough. Moonlit nights, a pretty face.
9: She's that, sure enough.
1: And you utter the magic words, will you marry me?
9: Well, no. She uttered them, actually.
1: Well, she did.
9: And I suppose at that moment you think, I'm getting on, she's great, and so...
1: So, have you set the date?
9: 2 months. We said, why wait?
1: You have got a problem. Is she local?
9: No, she lives in Kent. It's a long-distance romance at the moment, which in one way may be a good thing. I don't know what to do. Anyway, I'd rather you didn't say anything to anyone. Well, not till I've got it sorted out.
1: Don't worry. Your secret is safe with me.
16: Say what they'll do for the teachers. It's promise after promise. So you get a change of government, and what happens? Nothing. If anything, it's worse.
12: Would you mind passing the milk?
14: Here you are.
12: Thank you.
16: But I'm right, aren't I?
14: No, you're upset. What is it?
16: What do you think?
14: I'm not a mind reader.
16: It's this literacy hour.
14: Oh, there, I'm with you.
12: Well, personally, I think such a concept is long overdue.
16: The concept may be, but not this machine-like way of doing it. You will all be literate. 80% of you will all read and write at the same age in the same way. The other 20% will be exterminated.
12: Now you're being silly.
14: Come on, Mrs. Rudd. You've been teaching long enough to know that all kids develop at different speeds. Some are quick, some take a little longer.
12: But that is what this literacy hour is supposed to do. Encourage those who take a little longer to develop faster.
14: It's the law of the hothouse.
16: But apart from that, what about this business of sticking to it rigidly, with no interruptions or diversions?
14: Sounds like a game show. Answer with no deviation or repetition.
16: I'm serious. I was 20 minutes into it this morning when young Angelina starts to throw up all over the floor. What was I supposed to do, say, leave it there until literacy hour's over?
14: What did you do?
16: What do you think I did? I got it cleaned up, of course.
14: Oh, tut, you'll lose brownie point.
12: I think you're both making a mountain out of a molehill.
14: Come on, not so much noise. Yes, I mean you, Aswanda. Right, in you go, and sit down. Don't go to your trays.
17: Hear me?
14: Yes, Rowena.
17: Have you heard? Mr. Cindy's getting married.
14: What?
17: I heard him telling Miss Lewis. Some woman he met on holiday. He's getting married in 2 months. I bet she's a real babe, eh, miss? I mean, she'd have to be to grab Mr. Sims.
18: Hello, King Street Junior. Oh, one moment, please. Mr. Beeston.
19: Who is it?
18: Mrs. Wordham.
19: Who?
18: Her daughter's in Miss Reed's class, Samantha Eccleston.
19: Oh, yes. I wish they'd all stick to one name, one family. It's very confusing. What does she want?
18: I don't know. She wants to talk to you.
19: If this is about the master, I'll kill Miss Lewis. This will make 7 calls this morning.
18: 8. You missed Mr. Patel.
19: Hello. Beeston speaking. Oh, hello, Mrs. Wordham. But a mast? Yes, I have heard about this from the chairman of the governors. Of course, we are consulting parents before any decisions are taken.
20: What's this thing called?
18: Look and Read. The Legend of the Lost Keys.
20: It's not like the Look and Read I remember. Where's Wordy?
18: Wordy hasn't been seen for the last 2 series. Hey, Jazz, stop punching the scene. I'll be asking you questions about this later and woe betide you if you don't know what's going on.
20: I don't know what's going on.
18: It's about space and time.
20: All right. That's lost me. By the way, have you heard the news about Sims?
18: What news?
20: He's getting married.
18: What?
20: Mrs. Patterson just told me.
18: Well, where did she hear that?
20: Miss Reed, apparently. And she got it from one of the kids in her class.
18: Oh, Mr. Sims never said anything to me. Did he say anything to you?
20: Not a word. And they're getting married in the next 2 months.
18: Oh, that's very quick.
20: Exactly. And in my opinion, that's why he hasn't said anything about it.
18: You don't mean...
20: That's what it says to me.
18: Good heavens. Samantha, stop talking. You're disturbing the program for the others. Honestly, some children.
16: No running in the corridor, whoever you are.
17: That's Piero, sir.
16: Right. Thank you.
17: Aretha, sir.
16: Thank you, Aretha.
17: Do you want me to go and get Piero back so you can tell him off, sir?
16: No. Off you go to lunch.
17: Right, sir. Having trouble?
16: I hate this first day back when you don't know their names. Spend the morning saying, oi, you.
17: Oh, I know what you mean.
16: Anyway, I'm glad I bumped into you.
17: Oh?
16: I'm thinking of getting up a campaign against this literacy hour business. So far, I've got most of the staff, except for Mrs. Rudd, of course.
17: Sorry, you'll have to count me with Mrs. Rudd.
16: Eh? Why?
17: Well, I think it's needed. There are such high levels of illiteracy these days. And if we don't sort out the problem at this age, it only gets worse later on.
16: I'm not saying that isn't true. I just don't think the rigidity of this literacy hour is the way to deal with it.
17: Well, don't forget, today's generation of children aren't like yours.
16: Mine?
17: Well, there are no books anymore in a lot of homes. Just video games. No reading, no letter writing.
16: I'm not an historical relic, you know.
17: All I'm pointing out is that things are different from what they were. Action needs to be taken, and I think this literacy hour is a good start.
2: She stood there, talking to me, as if I was 108.
21: Merely going, you know.
22: He still sees himself as a young, live teenager.
2: I certainly don't see myself as something out of Charles Dickens.
23: Ah, Miss Lewis.
21: Oh, hello.
23: I'd like a word, please.
24: ASAP.
21: Well, I've only just started my lunch.
24: Well, shall we say 15, 20 minutes in my office?
21: Okay. I'll eat quickly, promise.
24: Right. I'll see you then.
22: Mm. What's that all about?
21: Oh, search me.
24: Brazil. Venezuela. Colombia.
25: Hello, you busy?
24: Getting ready for this afternoon. South America.
25: Well, I just thought I'd pop in and offer my congratulations.
24: Congratulations?
25: Yes, you know. Da-dum-de-dum.
24: Oh, who told you that? Miss Lewis?
25: I think it was Aretha in Miss Reed's class. Oh, was it Sarfraz in Mr. Holliday's?
24: You mean the kids know as well?
25: In this place, are you kidding? They're the first to know.
24: I didn't think there were any within earshot.
25: How long have you been teaching? So, are congratulations in order?
24: Well, no, frankly.
25: Oh, so the second part's true then?
24: What second part?
25: That this is the result of an unhappy accident and you're doing the decent thing.
24: What? Who said that?
25: Well, to be honest, I'm not really sure, but goes to prove one thing.
24: What?
25: When it comes to gossip, the kids usually get it right. The teachers usually get it wrong.
24: Oh.
26: Oh, hello, Mrs. Stone. You still here?
27: I was just off to my other job. And the best of luck.
26: Oh?
27: He is not a happy man.
23: Ah, Miss Lewis.
27: I'll see you tomorrow then, Mr. Beeston. Bye.
26: Bye.
23: Right, the inner sanctum, I think.
26: As you wish.
23: More private, and we'll switch the answer phone on. That should hold all callers, at least for a moment or two. Right, Glinda. Now, what exactly have you been up to?
26: I'm not with you.
23: That phone hasn't stopped ringing all morning. One parent after another, getting agitated about this telecom mast. And I've a feeling this is all you're doing.
26: No.
23: So, this news comes as a total surprise, do you?
26: Well, I admit I did phone a few people last night.
23: Ah.
26: A few of the governors, just to express my concern.
23: Including some parent governors, who in turn started phoning around every other parent. And now the whole lot of them are up in arms, blaming me for putting their kids at risk.
26: I was concerned.
23: In which case you should have spoken to me first, before you started a personal crusade. Look, I don't have to tell you that a school where the head and deputy are against each other is a recipe for disaster.
26: Oh, I'm sorry if that's the impression that was created. I mean, it certainly wasn't what I intended. Oh, if it makes you feel any better, I'll phone everyone I spoke to and make that perfectly clear.
23: Oh, please don't. It'll only cloud the issue and it could make things worse. People will think you're doing it because you've been told to.
26: Well, what else do you expect me to do?
23: I expect you to talk to me first in future. And we could decide on a common course of action.
26: Okay. Oh, I am sorry, Mr. Beeston.
23: All right.
26: I mean, I didn't ever intend it as an anti-you thing. It was aimed at the governors.
23: Yes, everything's aimed at the governors. Unfortunately, the head's usually standing in front of them. As you'll find out one day if you become a head yourself.
28: Hmm.
26: This is a break with tradition, isn't it? No preschool tea?
20: No, I'm having coffee for a change. I think I need the extra caffeine today.
26: Oh?
20: I had a long night down in Kent.
26: And?
20: Yes, yes, a lot of and. Mainly of the conversational variety.
17: What do you think of this campaign of Mr. Long's?
0: Which campaign?
17: About Literacy Hour. Hasn't he spoken to you about it?
0: Possibly. I stopped listening properly to Long in 1994. Half the time it's about politics and the other half is about money. But whatever, it's always boring.
15: Good morning, everybody.
0: Oh, good morning.
15: If I could have your attention a moment. I thought I'd tell you this before school starts to avoid any further lobbying.
26: Lobbying?
15: Well, the mast is off.
26: Off?
15: Off, as in no longer under consideration by the governors.
26: What happened?
20: It was worth £2,000 a year.
15: Well, apparently the chairman of the Board of Governors, well, in fact, most of the governors, have been subjected to a cascade of phone calls from concerned parents. So the chairman phoned me last night to say they've withdrawn the proposal.
18: So now someone else will benefit.
20: Benefit from what? Why don't you just invite someone to build a nuclear power station next door? You could get even more than £2,000 for that.
15: Yes, all right, Mr. Sims. That's it. The discussion is at an end.
20: Actually, I'd like to make an announcement myself, if you don't mind.
15: Well, I've already said the matter's closed.
20: This isn't about the mast.
15: Oh?
20: Apparently, there have been rumours going round the school that I'm getting married. Rumours that I admit did have a basis in fact, of a sort. But this is to announce that the engagement is off. I am not getting married. Oh, and for the record, she was not pregnant.
18: Well, really?
0: No need for that.
26: That's the way to quash a rumour.
15: Right. Well, you don't need to ask for whom the bell tolls. It tolls for thee. All hands on deck, please.
3: Everyone, sit down, please.
20: Quietly, come on, quietly, please.
3: Thank you.
26: That includes you, Sharona.
3: Well, we've been back at school for one whole day. Or at least you have been back for one whole day. The teachers have been back at school for 2 days. In fact, some of your teachers, they never had a holiday at all.
26: Well, that put the cat among the pigeons. You should have seen Mrs. Rudd's face.
20: I did. It was almost worth doing just for that.
26: But there's still a chance.
20: Oh, I don't know. Once you've pulled back like that, you know.
26: I know. It happened to me. And here I am, still waiting.
20: Oh, come on. Someday the right person will come along and sweep you off your feet.
26: Providing he can lift my Zimmer frame as well.
3: We don't see what goes on down there. But if we didn't have the drains and the people who work down there to keep the drains and sewers clear, everywhere would get clogged up.
20: What a morning. Thank heaven for free periods.
17: Why? What happened?
20: What do you think? Literacy hour again.
17: I didn't have any trouble.
20: No? Well, I'll swap your classes. I've got a new girl in my class who, I've just found out, suffers from epilepsy.
17: How did you discover that?
20: How do you think? She had a fit halfway through. All right, not a whole fit, just a sort of petty mal. But once more, literacy hour went right out the window. I don't care what anyone says, I'm getting on to my NUT rep, see if something can't be done.
26: You're a real doubting Thomas, aren't you?
20: Listen, it was hard, but in the end I think it was the best decision for both of us.
26: No, you idiot! This mast business. You and Miss Lewis are a right pair of Luddites.
20: A Luddite and a doubting Thomas.
26: Mobile phones are part of our lives. They're real lifesavers, especially with the streets being unsafe to walk down and hardly any phone boxes working.
20: I accept that.
26: But you don't accept that they need masts to work.
20: I accept that as well. All I'm saying is for people to think before they put these things up willy-nilly in all the wrong places.
27: 78, 79, 80... Transfer total inbox, F2, line 4, box 1.
26: Is he in?
18: He is.
26: Or on his own?
18: For once.
26: And not on the phone?
18: No. For once he's alone, inside his office and phone free.
26: Excellent. Can you keep him that way? I need his undivided attention.
23: Please tell me this isn't a rerun of the Saga of the Mast.
26: No. As far as I'm concerned, that subject is closed.
23: Oh, good.
26: Though there is another revolution in the offing.
23: Oh, no. Madame Guillotine would have felt quite at home in this place. What is it this time?
26: Literacy hour.
23: Well, what about it?
26: Well, to start with, the staff don't like the rigidity of the timing.
23: Well, they've hardly given it a chance, you're going to say.
26: Well, I realise it's early days, but...
23: Well, they want it changed to literacy sometime between 10 and 90 minutes or something.
26: Oh, oddly enough, yes.
23: Well, I'm sorry, an hour is 60 minutes, and no amount of negotiation is going to change that.
26: Well, anyway, that's not the only gripe. They're mainly worried it's going to reduce the children to the level of learning machines.
23: Ah, well, that was always something we were afraid of when we first discussed the strategy.
26: I know.
23: And that's still the general feeling?
26: Well, I mean, no one's arguing against the basic idea of making every child literate and numerate. I mean, that's why we're all here. It's what we're all working towards. But that 80% of the children have to reach a certain level by a set age...
23: Please, Miss Lewis, not a lecture. You're beginning to sound like a public meeting.
26: Well, I'm sorry, but it has to be said.
23: So what do you expect me to do? Phone up Whitehall and say, look, Minister, we've got a bit of a problem here at King Street.
26: It's not just at King Street.
23: No, everyone's concerned about it. But it won't change anything. You know that, I know that.
26: But I don't, actually.
23: Well, then you're more naive than I thought you were. Look, we've got to follow this directive. We've got to see how it works. And hope and pray that when problems arise, as they surely will, the powers that be will listen to us and be prepared to be flexible.
26: Well, it is supposed to be a listening government, isn't it?
23: Oh, Miss Lewis, we've never had a listening government, except at election times.
26: That's very cynical of you.
23: Well, I am an old cynic, didn't you know? Particularly about politics and politicians.
26: Well, to be honest, I think most of us are nowadays.
23: All I ask from the government is to trust me to do my job as well and responsibly as I can. And if they introduce something like this literacy hour, I'll do my best to make it work.
26: Well, I think we all will.
23: Well, I'm sure. But if some part of the project doesn't work or achieve its objectives, say, like, you know, meeting the targets they've set, I hope they will accept some responsibility for that and not do what they usually do.
26: Like blame the teachers.
23: You've got it in one, Miss Lewis.
4: The day bites the dust.
5: Aye. But with the awful realisation that the whole thing's going to happen again tomorrow.
4: Oh, come on, it's not as bad as all that.
5: No. I've got a feeling that this year I shall go down with LHSS.
4: What's that?
5: You haven't heard of Literacy Hour Stress Syndrome?
4: Could be worse.
5: It will be. We've got Numeracy Hour to look forward to.
4: Oh.
5: Anyway, for a man who's just gone through a traumatic and emotional breakup, you seem remarkably chipper.
4: Relief, I suppose. I hadn't realised how much it had been hanging over me. Funny enough, since we broke it off, I feel closer to her than I did before.
5: Huh?
4: Yes, weird, isn't it? Anyway, I'd better go. I phoned her at lunchtime and said I'd pick her up after work. And the roads to Kent at this time can be a nightmare. Anyway, I'll see you tomorrow.
5: Yeah. Cheers.
6: Did I hear Mr. Sims say he was going to Kent?
5: Yes.
6: Isn't that where his ex-fiancée lives?
5: Well, that's right. He's going to see her. He says they've got a better relationship since they broke up.
6: Really, that man is so fickle. If you ask me, he's having his cake and eating it too.
5: I don't know about that. But I'll tell you one positive thing that's come out of all this.
6: What's that?
5: No collection for a wedding present. A reprieve for my wallet. And in this day and age, that's something to be grateful for.

You've been listening to King Street Junior, created and written by Jim Eldridge, starring Carl Howman as Philip Sims and James Grout as Mr. Beeston, the head teacher. Marlene Sidaway featured as Miss Lewis, the deputy head, Margaret John as Mrs. Stone, the school secretary, Vivian Martin as Mrs. Rudd, Deirdre Costello as Mrs. Patterson, Tom Watson as Mr. Holliday, Paul Copley as Mr. Long, and Jacqueline Beattie as Miss Reed. Rowena and Aretha were played by Ritu Jutler. The producer was John Fawcett Wilson.

0: Well, come in, Smithers. What is it? Speak up, boy. Orange juice.
1: No, sir. New Kellogg's Rise and Shine.
0: Hey, finish.
1: And look at this, sir.
0: No peel, no pips, and it's got vitamin C. Well, Smithers, I suppose this is it.
1: What are you doing, sir?
0: Thank you, Governor. Wife and three pips to support. Thank you.
2: New Kellogg's Rise and Shine. Now tastes as good as orange juice.
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The Texaco Star Theater. The more than 45,000 Texaco dealers from coast to coast welcome you to an hour of mirth and melody. With our star comedian, Fred Allen. Kenny Baker and Portland Hoffa. Our guest, New York's favorite restaurateur, Lindy. The Martins and Al Goodman's Orchestra. It's Texaco time.

0: Ladies and gentlemen, you never can be sure of your in-laws. You never can be sure of the weather. You never can be sure of a beef stew. There's only one thing you can be sure of. It's Wednesday night. And here is that man again, Fred Allen, in person.
1: Thank you, and good evening, ladies and gentlemen. Well, Jimmy, for once, I must say that you are correct. You can't be sure of anything these days.
0: Well, how do you mean, Fred?
1: Well, didn't you read about the aquarium?
0: No,
1: well,
0: wait,
1: you'd certainly think that an institution like the aquarium that has been down in Battery Park for 40 years was here to stay, wouldn't you? Mm-hmm. But no, the aquarium has got to go.
0: Well, if you've got to go...
1: First, the city, even if you're an aquarium. But first... First, the city tore down the L, Jimmy. Now it's dispossessing the eel. They're going to spend $2 million to build a new aquarium up in the Bronx. $2 million so the fish can meet a better class of people.
0: Oh, look, Fred, let's get on with the news.
1: You know, I read only Sunday in the paper that the city is expecting a deficit next year, and here it is moving 200,000 gallons of water and 12,000 fish from the Battery uptown to the Bronx. You know, that's going to cost plenty, too. If the mayor sends those fish uptown by subway, the IRT, 12,000 fish at a nickel a head. There's $600 more right there, James.
0: Fred, the newsreel.
1: $2,600,000 to put an aquarium in the Bronx. Why, if the people in the Bronx want to see fish, let them go down to the Fulton Fish Market.
0: Fred.
1: An aquarium in the Bronx. All I have to say is, if the city is going to put an aquarium in the Bronx, they'll have to insure the herring. That's more expensive.
0: Fred, please, the newsreel.
1: All right. I'm not really through, Jimmy, but who am I, after all? Let's get ahead with the news. That fanfare should be sent to the Bronx, too. That's wet enough to join the aquarium on the way uptown. The Texaco News presents its highlight from the world of news. New York City, New York. Speaking at a conference of the League for Industrial Democracy, Department of Markets official says that owners of New York retail meat shops threaten to close in protest over higher meat prices. Texaco News, with microphone disguised as a turkey leg, presents Box Chop interviews to get reactions to advancing meat prices. First, a prominent authority on meat Dr. Asa Brindle.
2: Correction, please.
1: I beg your pardon?
2: Dr. Brindle couldn't come. I am deputizing for him.
1: Oh, you are? Well, who are you?
2: I am Dr. Tekla Pearl.
1: Dr. Tekla Pearl? And are you a cattle expert, doctor?
2: No, I am an authority on swine.
1: A swine authority. We ought to have a no porking sign around here.
2: No porking. Very good.
1: You have a blunt sense of humor, doctor. But tell us, doctor, what is causing these rising meat prices?
2: It's the scarcity of cows.
1: Really? And what is responsible for the scarcity?
2: Hollywood.

0: What is responsible for the scarcity?
1: Hollywood.
0: Hollywood?
1: Compel Hollywood to stop making Western pictures and meat prices will go down.
0: Your theory is?
1: Thousands of cows who are merely being stooges for Technicolor cowboys can be butchered and sold. This would lower the price of meat and put Hopalong Cassidy back on relief.
0: This will settle the consumer's beef, you feel, Dr. Pearl.
1: That is my opinion. Dr. Brindle concurs.
0: Well, thank you. Oh, say, I forgot to ask you, what happened to Dr. Brindle tonight?
1: Dr. Brindle is home with Tomaine.
0: A meat authority stricken with Tomaine?
1: Yes. A friend gave him a bum steer at a barbecue.
0: Well, thank you, and the sooner the better. And thank you, Dr. Tekla Pearl. A family, he was quite good for a swine authority, really. A family man who resents the steadily rising meat prices is Putney Dobbin. You buy a lot of meat, do you, Putney?
2: Yeah, once a week, but I keep getting less and less.
0: Well, how do you mean?
2: Well, for 20 years, every Saturday night, I've been taking a dollar out of me pay and stopping in the butcher's.
0: You buy a dollar's worth of meat?
2: Yeah, it used to last through the week.
0: Oh, it used to?
2: Yeah. Back in 1920, I'd go into the butcher, slap me buck down on the chopping block.
0: Yeah?
2: The butcher'd give me a cleaver and a lantern, open the icebox door and say, help yourself.
0: And you would?
2: I'd chop a cow in half, braid a couple of lambs, load me pockets full of tripe and kidneys and go home.
0: You were messy but happy. That was back in 1920. Now, when did they start to cut down?
2: In 1925.
0: Oh, did the butcher stop you from going in the icebox?
2: Oh, no, I was still going in. But the butcher was going in with me and watching.
0: And how long did this keep up?
2: Till 1930. I was still buying me dollars worth.
0: And still going in?
2: No, the butcher was going in the icebox alone. I had to wait outside and take what he give me.
0: And meat still kept going up?
2: In 1938, every Saturday night, all I'm getting for me buck is a pig's head.
0: Well, you could have bought something else, couldn't you?
2: No, it had to be a pig's head. It had to see us through the week.
0: Well, what? What happened in 1939?
2: All I'm getting is flank, shanks, and tendons.
0: And in 1940?
2: I'm getting a dollar's worth of hamburger. I'm carrying it home in an envelope.
0: Well, what about the meat prices today, Putney?
2: Oh, they're brutal. Last Saturday night, I go into the butcher's.
0: Yeah?
2: What do you think I get for me dollar?
0: What?
2: The butcher lets me smell the meat hook.
0: That accounts for that bicarbonate on your nose, and thank you, Putney Dobbin. A housewife who is up in arms over the high meat prices is Mrs. Yandel Sturm. What action are you taking, Mrs. Yandel Sturm?
3: Us housewives is prepared.
0: You are? Prepared for what?
3: We ain't cooking nothing but mock meat dishes.
0: Mock meat? You mean like mock turtle like that?
3: Yeah. Mock meatballs, mock cutlets, mock hot dogs.
0: Mock frankfurters? Well, how are they made?
3: I have the recipe right here.
0: You have the recipe with you? Well, may we have it, please?
3: Sure. Recipe for mock hot dogs. Take one old rubber glove, butter well inside, stuff fingers with chopped eggplant, wild rice, and breadcrumbs.
0: Yeah.
3: Add pinch of flour and yeast, put rubber glove in slow oven, and bake for 2 hours.
0: And this comes out frankfurters?
3: Yeah, you cut the fingers off the rubber glove, you got 4 mock hot dogs.
0: Oh, what do you do with the thumb?
3: Don't ask me. I got 2 closets full of them.
0: Well, tell me, what is your favorite anti-meat dish, Mrs. Sturm?
3: Mock omelets.
0: Mock omelets? Well, how do you serve a mock omelet?
3: Well, my husband cackles, and I lay a wheat cake on the table.
0: And thank you, Mrs. Yandel Sturm. A downtown delicatessen dealer who resents increasing meat prices is Prentice Blauvogel. Now, Prentice...
4: Please, not Prentice. It is Salami Sam.
0: Salami Sam?
4: This, everybody in the delicatessen game is calling me.
0: Salami Sam.
4: Sometimes I am knowing the party well, then they are calling me Sam.

0: Salami Sammy.
1: Salami Sammy. Yeah. Well, where is your delicatessen, Sam?
0: Well, for instance, you are coming up Rivington Street to Pinkus's Pickle Palace.
1: Yeah?
0: You are walking Kitty Corner across the street. Turning left.
1: Yes?
0: Taking a deep breath.
1: Take a deep breath.
0: This is leading you direct to Salami's house. By the window, a tongue is hanging.
1: Oh, a tongue hangs outside?
0: That is a signal. You are seeing outside that tongue. You are knowing inside is sandwiches.
1: Oh, I see. Well, what about the meat prices?
0: Every day, prices is advancing. Every day, I'm going outside to painting on the window under the tongue new prices.
1: Every day?
0: Every day.
1: Every day?
0: Yes, sir. Every day until today. Today is coming the last straw.
1: What happened?
0: For 2 years outside, the tongue is hanging.
1: Yeah?
0: For 2 years, I am painting on the window under the tongue the new prices. For 2 years, nothing is happening.
1: And today?
0: Meat is finally going full hot.
1: Well, how do you know?
0: This morning, when I am painting under the tongue new high prices.
1: Yes?
0: The tongue is going...
1: The receivers will eventually hold your tongue, and thank you, Prentice Blauvogel, alias Salami Sam, alias Salami Sammy. If meat prices continue to rise, meat may soon become a luxury commodity. Meat may become so rare, the day will come when we will hear romantic episodes like this. Two sweethearts sit on a divan. The lights are low. The boy speaks.
2: Close your eyes, Dolly.
3: Yes, John.
2: Hold out your hand.
3: Yes, John.
2: Now open your eyes. Look.
3: Oh, John, you shouldn't have been so extravagant.
2: Are we engaged now, darling?
3: And how? This is the biggest solitaire calf's liver I've ever seen.
2: Darling!
1: Thank you. And so from the meat course, we turn for dessert to a Mexican confection, a short order of perfidia dished up by Chef Kenny Baker.

0: Thank you, Kenny. That was very nice.
1: Kenny, say, Jimmy.
2: Yes, Fred?
1: You know, I noticed that you're not shivering so much tonight. Are you finally getting accustomed to our New York winters after all of those years you spent out in balmy California?
2: Yes, I'm getting used to cold weather now, Fred. Of course, a few things still bother me.
1: Why, a few things such as what?
2: Well, my ears.
1: Your ears, really?
2: Yes, I don't mind them dropping off on cold days, but it's an awful bother sticking them back on.
1: Yes, I notice you've got one on upside down tonight, too. No, the other one.
2: And then another thing that bothers me is the customs that people have here. So tell me, Fred, why do they always hang those shiny glass things on the eaves on cold days?
1: Shiny? Jimmy, those are icicles.
2: Well, what do you know?
1: Yes, and that white stuff that comes down, Jimmy, that's snow.
2: Oh, really? Not soap flakes?
1: No, it's snow. We call it snow here in the East. You may wash with it out there, I don't know, but we call it snow. Well, I can see that you don't know much about cold weather, Jimmy.
2: Well, maybe not, Fred. But there's one thing that I do know. The colder the day, the more certain you can be that duds, those useless slow-action elements in gasoline, will be at work, slowing down starts and running down the battery. Duds are a terrific handicap to the few ounces of chilled gasoline in a carburetor that have the big job of starting your cold engine. For duds just won't take the spark readily. But you don't get duds in Texaco Fire Chief gasoline. The duds are out. That's why Fire Chief is famous as a gasoline that's quick to start, accelerate, warm up. And this faster response to starter and accelerator means gasoline economy, too. So for fast, thrifty winter action, try Fire Chief. There's not a dud in a tank full.

0: Yeah, I see. We have to get a bigger podium. The maestro is losing his balance there. But Maestro Goodman and his daily racing form ensemble have just played the Volga Boatman across the board. Now, at this time, ladies and... Oh, it's always something. If it isn't the door, it's the telephone. Hello.
1: This is the Ballop Radio Survey. We're checking on radio listeners.
0: Yes?
1: What radio program are you listening to?
0: The Fred Allen program.
1: Well, that's one. Goodbye.
0: Well, at least it cost him a nickel to insult me, I think. Hello?
2: That party reversed the charges.
0: A million places I can go and get insulted for nothing, and I have to come in here...
3: Mr. Allen!
0: Well, Portland. I thought you were, with that outfit, you were going to call for Philip Morris. I didn't... Yeah.
3: If Mama comes, will you tell her I couldn't wait?
0: Yeah, for your laugh, you mean? Couldn't wait for what? Well, where is your mother?
3: She went to send a telegram. She'll be 2 hours.
0: Oh, a slow writer, huh? It takes your mother 2 hours to write 10 words?
3: No, Mama's waiting to see the stage show.
0: What has the stage show got to do with your mother's telegram?
3: Well, Mama saw a big sign that said Western Union.
0: Oh, and when she got inside?
3: It was the Roxy.
0: Oh. Well, when she comes out, tell her to go across to the Globe where Night Train is playing and get an upper berth. She'll get a good night's rest.
3: I'll tell her. Goodbye.
0: Now, wait a minute. Where are you going?
3: Oh, I've got to go to the hospital.
0: Somebody sick?
3: Everybody's sick in the hospital.
0: Someday I will learn to keep my big mouth shut. Now, I'm going to open it just once more to ask you a leading question. Who is our guest tonight?
3: He is Lindy, the gentleman who runs the most famous restaurant on Broadway.
0: Well, you don't mean that New York's beloved keeper of the kipper has been coaxed out of his haven of hospitality for an interview.
3: Yes. Mr. Allen, meet Lindy.
0: Well, good evening, Lindy.
4: Good evening, Fred.
0: Well, Lindy, this will be the first time I have ever talked to you that I didn't wind up getting the check.
4: That's right, Fred. Tonight, I am getting the check.
0: And you're not kidding, either. Everybody on Broadway calls you Lindy. Lindy, is that your real handle?
4: No, my name is Leo Lindemann.
0: Leo Lindemann. Well, do you think I ought to call you Mr. Lindemann, you know, to give the interview a little class?
4: If you want me to feel at home, Fred, just call me Lindy.
0: Okay, Lindy. Now, before we start, let's have an understanding. You're relaxed and at ease, I hope.
4: I'm fine and enjoying it.
0: You locked the cash register before you left. I mean, you won't start worrying now and running out in the middle of the program.
4: No, Fred, I'm all set.
0: Well, good. Well, first of all, Lindy, for the benefit of those who haven't read about your famous restaurant in the Broadway columns, where is your meal mart situated?
4: I have two branches, Fred. The old Lindy's next to the Rivoli Theater and the new Lindy across the street from the Capitol.
0: I thought you didn't know where the second one was there for a minute. Well, You have these two restaurants, and you personally supervise both places.
4: That's right.
0: Well, do you have a split personality, or do you use the same magnetism at both places?
4: I'm just Lindy all over.
0: Lindy? Well, how long have you been a Mainstem Boniface?
4: 20 years, Fred. This week, I'm celebrating my 20th anniversary.
0: 20 years. And during that time, you have been host to about every celebrity, that I... I dropped a nail in there. There's so much of it to pay these days. You know, you have to lose track of one occasionally. But during that time... You're looking for a relative or someone?
4: My wife.
0: Is Mrs. Lindy here? Oh, well, Mrs. Lindy, how do you do? As long, just as long as he knows where you are, I mean, then we can go along, because... Fine, he's on the air and he doesn't trust you yet. Well, during these 20 years, you have been host to about every celebrity known along the gay white way.
4: Yes, actors, authors, producers, and songwriters, they all seem to like my place.
0: Especially songwriters.
4: Yes, Fred. The boys say some of America's greatest songs have been written on my menu.
0: Well, isn't that rather risky for composers? If a songwriter got some of your dishes mixed in with his lyrics, the nation might wind up singing Genie with the Light Brown Blintzer. But apart from the Tin Pan Alley boys, who are some of the other famous folk who dine at your gastronomic grotto, Lindy?
4: Well, there's Damon Runyon, J. Edgar Hoover, Gertrude Lawrence, Oscar Levant, Walter Winchell, Morse Hart, Ed Sullivan, Louis Sowell.
0: Say, you don't... Now, these gossip columnists, you don't serve the gossip columnists the asparagus with hot tips, do you, when they're in there? Very good. You're waiting for the laughs and everything.
4: No, we just give them good food.
0: Well, what would you say is your outstanding dish, Lindy? Your food frenesee.
4: It depends on your taste. If you like it, I have it, and it's the best.
0: Well, do you have any one tidbit that no other restaurant boasts here in New York?
4: Yes. I serve a baby sturgeon that comes from Davenport, Iowa. Delicious.
0: Uh-huh. You sneaked in a little commercial on the sturgeon. Well, a sturgeon is only a salmon with class, isn't it? Well, besides the local celebrities, your place is also a rendezvous for Hollywood stars when they come east, isn't it?
4: Yes, they all drop it. Jack Oakey, Wallace Bailey, Jack Benny, Boynton Allen...
0: Just a minute, Lindy. There was a name in there for show, I just noticed. The name Benny sneaked into that roster there. Now, I said stars, not bit players. You know that Mr. Benny has only one claim to fame. In my last picture, he played the longest extra part in Hollywood history.
4: Jack is a nice fellow, Fred.
0: You are in business, Lindy. I can tell the truth. You know, Benny is strictly an automat gourmet. A slot glutton. You can always tell when Benny has a big meal, his fingers are tired, you know. But tell me, what was Benny doing in a high-class place like yours? Shanghaiing a toothpick?
4: No, Jack told me to send two portions of gefilte fish by airplane to a friend of his in Hollywood.
0: Gefilte fish, that's aquarium hash, isn't it? Well, that's not so remarkable. After all, Benny himself has been in planes, and if the airlines will fly a ham across the country, there's no reason why they shouldn't fly a fish. Well, enough about Herbert Marshall's stooge, Lindy. There's one thing I've forgotten to ask you, Lindy. It's really the acid test of a restaurateur.
4: What's that, Fred?
0: Did you ever eat in Lindy's, Lindy?
4: 3 times a day I eat my own food, so help me.
0: That's good enough for me. But tell me, to what do you attribute the fame and prosperity of your celebrity canteen?
4: To my wife's help and suggestions, Fred. Some of our best dishes, the gefilte fish, the boiled chicken and the marinita herring are from my wife's recipe.
0: Well, that's swell. You know, most people attribute their success, most men, rather, attribute their success strictly to themselves. And it's mighty nice of you to give the little woman a side order of credit. It really is.
4: After all, she's listening in, Fred.
0: She's not only listening in, she's here in case you didn't mention. Well, I want to thank you for this little glimpse behind the table d'hôte, Lindy. And with all of this talk about boiled chicken, roast beef, steaks, and chops, I feel pretty good about our interview tonight.
4: Why, Fred?
0: Well, this is one time the sponsor can't say that there wasn't enough meat in the script.
4: Good night, Fred.
0: Good night, thank you, and good luck. This seems to bring us... Mr. Lindley opens with the unit number 7, a hot dog wagon tomorrow in High Park. But this seems to... This seems to bring us to the Martins, ladies and gentlemen. Gaily clad in Bermuda lounge gear. Did you boys and girls see a robin this morning or something? Well, to make a long introduction short, the Martins sing for...